0: on Moscow by Ukraine since World War II.
1: Young man, you're making a big mistake. I'm making a big mistake.
0: Back in Blighty, a free speech row which I'm dying to get the opinion of my American panel of. A Christian pastor was arrested over preaching, criticising Islam and the transgender movement. Anyway, the investigation's been dropped. I'll speak to the lawyers who got him off. I'm Ben Leo, and this is The Late Show Live. Remember, no breaks this hour.

0: Hello, good morning. Welcome to the Late Show Live. Let me know, viewers and listeners, what your Sunday has been like. Did you have a good day? Did you have a roast dinner? Maybe a cheeky beer, a glass of red wine? Did you watch the football? gbnews.com/yoursay. I'm keen to know. Joining me this evening in Washington is my panel, Mark Albert, broadcaster and journalist, and the Daily Mail US political reporter, Victoria Churchill. And in London, GB News superstar comedian, Paul Cox. Hello, Paul. How was your Sunday?
1: It was good, actually. Very chilled. Didn't do a great deal. Did a little bit of work, but... Not a great deal, actually, Ben. Would love to have spent more time laying around, but didn't manage that.
0: Well, that's what Sundays are for. Well done to you, Paul. Stick with us. We'll catch up in just a tick. Let's move on to our main news this hour, and it's a big, fat, juicy Chagos exclusive. A bill has just been launched in a bid to protect the sovereignty of Chagos and give the Chagossians self-determination. With me now is the head of communications at the Friends of British Overseas Territories, Rob Midgley. Hello, Rob. Good to see you. Right, tell us about this. Give us the details. It's a private member's bill coming next week, which will do what, Rob? Explain.
2: So just before the King's Speech, the Chagos Bill was defeated. It was brought down because the Americans didn't really support it. It ran out of time because they couldn't get the Americans on side. And so now we've moved from the next phase of the campaign, which is we saved Chagos, and now we need to secure Chagos. So a number of Lords put forward suggested private members' bills for the oncoming Parliament. One of them succeeded, which was Lord Weir's, which I've just got in front of me. Will affirm and protect the sovereignty of the Chagos Islands. It will restrict any transfer of sovereignty without parliamentary approval and the Chagossian people, and then also provide protection of the territory's strategic defence important. So this is really important because this gives the Chagossians a say whether they can have the territory transferred in the future. So this solidifies the whole territory from ever being given away, basically makes it illegal to bring this back into Parliament in the future to be decided upon. So this is a huge moment for us, and it will really protect the sovereignty of the Chagos Islands going into the future. And what happens next is we'll have the first reading on the 4th of June, which will then hopefully go into the second reading. This will be in the Lords, so it goes through the normal process, first, second, third reading, and then we expect it to go in the Commons. Now the Commons will be a big sticking point because of course there's a Labour majority there, but this bill supports self-determination. And in Labour's manifesto 2024 on page 120, they're batting for self-determination. So by not supporting this bill in the future, they're going against their manifesto commitments all over again. So it's in their interest to now support this and solidify the sovereignty of the Chagos Islands.
0: Fascinating. And we heard over the Greenland fiasco how, I mean, Keir Starmer, for example, saying the future of the Greenlanders should be decided by the Greenlanders alone. So why not apply that same logic to the Chagossians? Who's behind this bill, Rob?
2: So it's Lord Weir who has put it forward from DUP in Northern Ireland. So he's the one who's put it forward. A number of Lords put different sorts of bills forward, but this one was the one that was selected by the Lords to push through to the first reading.
0: Okay, Rob, I guess when it does get to the Commons, it will be voted down by Labour because they're fond of U-turns, they're fond of hypocrisy, and we know how they've behaved since they were elected in July 2024. However, even if the vote does fail, what it will do, I guess, and maybe you can elaborate on this, is, again, put much-needed pressure, highlight the situation of the Chagossians and their plight, and indeed just shine a massive spotlight on, as I said, the hypocrisy of the government and indeed the future of the Chagos Islands and the Chagossians themselves.
2: No, absolutely. And let's not forget that the bill that was defeated and withdrawn before hasn't been brought back yet, and they don't plan to bring it back in at least the next few months. So by bringing this bill in now, it gets ahead of any potential bill in the future, which would null the whole thing out. So it's on the Labour MPs, you know, it's in their favour to support this bill to go through any embarrassment in the future. And they can come out on top saying that they support self-determination. So they can really, they have an opportunity now to make this succeed, to get behind the Chagossians and correct an historic injustice that, you know, they caused originally.
0: Lots of comments flying in on this. The squatting dictator, who's a member. Good evening, squatting dictator. You said, Chagos bill to self-govern. Just watch Labour, especially Starmer, vote against it. It's what Starmer does when he gets a bloody nose. You said China will tell him to vote against it. I'm sure the PM would say China has absolutely no influence on him. And Alf, hello Alf, you've said great news about Chagos. Now we need to force Starmer to personally deliver the supplies and medicines he stopped Farage from delivering. What's going on with the guys who are on Chagos at the moment? Have they had supplies yet?
2: So they had one shipment of supplies a few weeks ago, and we're currently figuring out how to get the next shipment to go over. So I've been in touch with Mislin in the past few days. There's lots of planning going on. We're figuring out where all the old roads were, all the old infrastructure were, and how to make that sustainable, how the buildings will be built in the future. But also, we've discovered something else in the past few days, is that there's an organisation called the Chagos Conservation Trust, who have meant to be managing heritage sites, who've let this go become dilapidated over the past few decades. And so we really want to work with them in actually trying to restore all these heritage sites now that exist across the Chagos Islands. And so, yeah, we've got a huge task in front of us now. But the main thing is we need to secure the territory, and then we can look at resettlement. So it's okay making all these plans now, but we need to secure the founders now.
0: Okay, Rob, one last comment from Kez. Fingers crossed for the Chagos bill, says Kez. Starmer, Herma and Philippe Sands have a lot riding on giving the Chagos Islands to China via Mauritius. Just hope they don't quickly give away the islands before they're kicked out.
2: No, it's very true. It's very true. We can't let them give away the islands at all whatsoever. They're not theirs to give away.
0: Yeah, indeed. Rob, thank you so much. Appreciate you as always. Come back soon when you have another update. Great exclusive. And we'll have all eyes and ears on that first reading, June the 4th, I think you said. So thank you, Rob. Yeah. Appreciate it. Let's get the thoughts of Paul Cox down the line in London. Paul, the Chagos fiasco, the surrender, which doesn't make sense to anybody, apart from Philippe Sands, KC, because he's getting a nice £8 million whack, according to the Daily Mail, from Mauritius for fighting for them over the years. This is the sort of flagship policy and move from the government, which is indicative, I argue, of just how incompetent they are. And if indeed this does fail, which it is failing so far, what does that say about the government and Labour and Keir Starmer?
1: Do you know what? We say the government quite often, and that attaches it to the UK in some way. I genuinely believe this government, Labour government, is entirely detached from the UK. They're not our government. They're governing for their own interests, and we are just victims of it. That's the way it truly is now. And this is a product of ideology over reality. They would have said, these are human rights lawyers, so they're not politicians. These aren't men of great intellect. These are people who have spent their whole life making money out of the emotions of others, and they've identified that the Chagos deal was something that they could hold up to their community, to the people they serve, and say, look what we did for Great Britain. But that was an absolute nonsense, and of course it didn't stack up when it met the scrutiny of reality. And reality said, why are you doing this? What is the benefit? Why are Mauritius getting paid so much? Why are we doing so much to benefit China? Why do we not consider the people of Chagos whatsoever? How come your ideology doesn't take into account the incumbent people of Chagos, the native people of Chagos? They didn't care for them whatsoever. And we saw that the very minute that Chagosians returned to the islands and said, we don't want you to give this away, Keir Starmer was infuriated. He does not believe in the things that he says. And like I say, I don't think that this is a government that is serving the people of the UK. It's acting outside of that remit and serving its own purposes. The best thing that can ever happen is that this Chagos deal is completely and utterly reversed, and that everybody involved is held to account. There should be questions. There should be an inquiry. Why would anyone want to do this? What value was it at all, Ben?
0: Well, the government's position is that they were adhering to international law. There was that ICJ ruling saying that we needed to give the islands away to Mauritius, not back to Mauritius, because they never owned the damn islands in the first place, but we needed to give it away. So their argument is, Paul, they were following international law. And if you want to continue good relations with your international partners and keep your reputation intact, you must follow international law, Paul.
1: Positioners presenter here, where you have to remain in the middle and impartial. But I know that you probably along the same lines as I am. Who are the partners in international law? What is international law? International law seems to be the sort of thing the human rights lawyers like Keir Starmer can lean on whenever it suits them. If you break international law, who turns up? No one. If you break international law, who goes to prison? No one. Where's the prison? Nowhere. There is nobody being held accountable. Do Iran have to be held accountable? Do Russia have to be held accountable to international law? No, they do not. They act in their own interests. Obviously, we disagree with both of their own interests, but they act in their own interests. Keir Starmer, interestingly, is not acting in the interests of Great Britain at all. He's not in the people of Great Britain at all. So you tell me who he's serving that abides by international law.
0: Well, international lawyers, I guess. Let's ask the panel here in America. Mark, international law. I mean, you are international law, not you. Maybe don't know. Maybe
3: I'm not a lawyer, and I play one on TV.
0: Maybe at weekends, but America surely is international law. I mean, what, do you believe in international law yourself?
3: So, after World War II. The United Nations, for whatever you think of the United Nations today, did form a structure where there could be international law and a rules-based order. This particular issue with now naval support base Diego Garcia, which the US and the UK have been used, this is now inextricably tied to this because the UK denied the US use of the base for offensive operations in Iran.
0: Yes.
3: And so initially the Trump administration was supporting handing over Chagos Islands, and then they were against it. But now with what happened with the UK denying the US use of the space, it is tied together and it's not going to be untwined.
0: Yeah, and I don't think Trump even knew much of the detail. He thought that we were getting paid for giving the islands away. I mean, goodness knows what his reaction was when he found out we were paying them to take it away from us. But just on the topic, Mark, of international law, I mean, does it, to Paul's point, Iran doesn't follow international law, Russia doesn't, many other countries don't. So why, I mean, America, I would argue, has breached international law in recent years, maybe with Venezuelan drug boats, or saying it's a good or a bad thing. I actually support that. But what is international law?
3: So first of all, I'm not a lawyer and I don't play one on TV. Second of all, I would say that this is sort of like being at recess on the schoolyard and the rule says you can't hit anybody and you hit somebody and they say, well, but Johnny hit me first. There is a structure and a law, and the rule says don't hit people when you're at recess on the schoolyard. And so are the cops going to come if you hit somebody? I don't know. That's a day-to-day decision. But you still shouldn't hit somebody if the law is don't hit somebody on the play yard.
0: Unless you're being smacked first, which I would argue charging British taxpayers 35, what's the figure, Paul, 40 million quid over a century to give away your own sovereign territory? That, for me, is a slap in the jaws. Victoria, what's your take on international law? Trump doesn't follow international law.
4: No, I mean, look, at least on Capitol Hill, where I spend most of my time, international law is kind of this bogeyman, if you will, that particularly Democrat senators, particularly since the strikes in Iran last summer and then the intervention in Venezuela, they've said that, you know, Trump is in violation of all these things as their justification to bring up, for example, the War Powers Act numerous times. There's actually a vote where it tied just last week, and that meant that the resolution in the House of Representatives failed. But, you know, they keep trying to find the Trump administration guilty of these things with a slap on the wrist on Capitol Hill. And so I think that's really where you see international law being used. it in itself is not something that can be used kind of as a punishable offense, if you will, but it's being used, at least here domestically, in an attempt to further make a justification for somebody's point of view.
0: I just think it's utterly useless. I mean, I would argue America is the law. You are, and I know it's a cliche, you are the world police. What are you going to do if Trump breaks international law? What are you going to do about it?
4: I mean, that's a good question, right? It goes back to the, you know, the Teddy Roosevelt idea of walk softly and carry a big stick. I think lots of people in America still view ourselves as the big stick on the world stage. You know, for example, also looking at, you know, for example, Benjamin Netanyahu in the International Criminal Court, there was kind of a lot of countries where Netanyahu is not welcome because he is, quote unquote, in violation of international law. And, you know, in the U.S., he's you know, constantly being welcomed. You know, he spoke, I believe it was at the UN last year or early this year. And, you know, if the US is not enforcing it right, that's a good question, then who is? But I also think that, again, it's used as justification for other things, you know, other ways that countries are willing and able to act against people that they see in violation of these things.
0: Okay, and finally, Mark, just to you, just on the Diego Garcia issue, do you think, I mean, do you agree with me that President Trump used Diego Garcia, of which I argue, well, I know actually, he didn't really know much about before it all kicked off. He used it as leverage to whack Keir Starmer with when he didn't get involved in A, Greenland, support him in Greenland. And that's when he mentioned it the first time. And secondly, latterly, with the Iran situation, he's used it as a weapon, if you will, to whack Keir Starmer with, metaphorically.
3: And the Strait of Hormuz, and there are several other issues as well. No doubt that it has built on this pile of items that President Trump has used in public. We don't know about in private, but in public, to whack your PM, as you said.
0: Mr. Bumfuzzle, that's your name, no relation to me, has said on your say, the Nazis were tried under international law. Yep, okay, good point. I will say, though, just Paul, as a passing comment to you, there needs to be some sort of inquiry into this Chagos mystery, because it is a mystery. So much of it stinks, as I describe, like kippers at breakfast. You had the former, was it the Mauritian PM, who was nicked with thousands of pounds worth, maybe even millions of pounds worth of cash in briefcases. Very bizarrely, and pertinently to this situation, dozens of blank British visas, and then he was kicked out of office, and then suddenly this Chagos deal came up. None of it makes sense. Charging the British taxpayer for the privilege of giving away the territory. Philippe Sands KC, who is a best friend of Keir Starmer from the North London dinner set. He's an international lawyer. Both at, was it Matrix Chambers in North London? He's a key founder of Matrix Chambers. None of it makes sense. And I argue, when this is said and done for good, there needs to be some sort of inquiry into what the hell was going on there. Maybe nothing was going on. Maybe it's all quite genuine and above board, but it stinks. It doesn't smell right on the surface.
1: Yeah, look, I'd go even further and say there would need to be an inquiry into this particular government from July 2024 to our current position and beyond. This government has acted against the people of Great Britain. Undoubtedly, they've clamped down on free speech. They've called anyone who disagrees with them far right. These are people that don't believe in a certain type of British person. They believe a British people should be ultra-liberal, should be ultra-progressive, and if they don't fall in line with their ideology, they should be punished. This is not Britain. We're going back to what we were discussing earlier. No part of historical British culture includes that. We would call that treason previously. And it's probably too strong a word, I don't know, but inquiries need to be had. And the only way you can have those inquiries, by the way, is to have it entirely independent from anyone in the UK. Because can you imagine anyone from the blob, from the hierarchy, undertaking that independently? Not at all.
0: Yeah, well said, Paul. And I think many viewers and listeners watching this now would agree with you. I do as well. It's the best description. It stinks like kippers at breakfast, wafting the house out. Right, Paul, thank you very much. Here was Foreign Minister Stephen Doherty last month announcing the Chagos Islands deal had been paused indefinitely because of US President Donald Trump pulling his support.
5: the treaty was tested thoroughly at all levels of the United States system under two administrations and found to be robust. Throughout this process, we have also been clear that we could not let the treaty enter into force without US support. However, in recent weeks, the position of the United States President appears to have changed, and this means that in practical terms, it has become impossible to agree at political level an update to the 1966 UK-US agreement concerning the availability of defence purposes of the British Indian Ocean Territory.
0: Very good. Right, let's move on, shall we? Ukraine yesterday launched their biggest attack on Moscow in a year, firing nearly 600 drones in strikes described as a retaliation for attacks on Kyiv. At least four people were killed in Moscow, dozens more were wounded, and that's according to Russian authorities, and also breaking in the last few moments. Ukraine's southern Odessa region has come under a drone attack with residential buildings struck, and that's according to Odessa's regional governor via a social media post. So lots of back and forth going on, but the more pressing situation was this attack in Moscow yesterday. Information about casualties in Odessa is yet to be verified, but I'm keen to learn more about this Moscow situation. I'm joined now by the CEO of America-Ukraine Strategic Partners, Davis Richardson. Davis, great to see you. This was an extraordinary attack. And I read somewhere, correct me if I'm wrong, one of the worst strikes on Moscow since World War II?
6: Yes, it's so bad that even the Russian government is admitting that it was the worst attack, not only since World War II, but since the start of Russia's full-scale invasion. The Ukrainian army is striking very deep into Russian territory and also breaking. President Zelensky acknowledged that there's going to be even more of these attacks deep into Russian territory. I think it's important to remember that the attack that Ukraine did on Russian territory came after Russia had launched one of its own aggressive attacks on Ukraine, which actually killed 25 innocent civilians, right after the Ukrainian government took a pause for the Russian peace parade.
0: So we're seeing footage now. This is central Moscow yesterday. We'll just get that back up for you. What was hit? Was it an oil refinery? I read somewhere. Is that the cause for the sort of massive billowing of thick black smoke into the Russian skyline?
6: There were oil refineries. There were also a few residential buildings right outside of Moscow, showing that this is not just near frontline communities, but it's also taking the fight directly to the Russian capital itself. So Russian President Vladimir Putin had all the reason to worry that something might have happened for the Victory Day parade.
0: And what's changed, Davis, over recent years? Am I right in thinking that Ukraine now has the capability to manufacture a lot of their own missiles in their homeland instead of relying on, say, the EU or other partners? They've got these long-range, what are they called? Is it Flamingo missiles as well that they're now making domestically, which they can now lob across the border in much more higher intensity than they were, say, at the start of the conflict, where they were relying on getting those kind of missiles, in this example, from outside partners? All right, I think we've lost your sound, Davis. Okay, Davis, we'll come back to you in a second. We've lost your sound temporarily. Okay, you're back. David, let's go back to you. Sorry, David, start again if you wouldn't mind.
6: Sure. Well, the Flamingo is just one of the ballistic missile projects which emerged since 2022. It's actually interesting because Mike Pompeo actually serves on the board of advisors of that particular company. But what you're seeing is hundreds and hundreds of FPV drones being launched by both countries. So Russia launched 600 FPV drones. Ukraine launched about 500. And these FPV drones are actually governed by AI. So you have hundreds of swarms of AI drones, which are now striking into territory. This is actually what was behind the Ukrainian military's Operation Spiderweb attack, which last summer, which took down the Russian Air Force bases.
0: It's extraordinary. Just last question, Davis, or last point, really. This whole conflict since, 2022 started out with sort of old school trench warfare, and that is still going on now. You know, poor young teenagers, 18-year-old boys slaughtering each other in trenches, you know, akin to World War II. And now, almost sort of Call of Duty-esque, we've developed into what we've seen in real time, drone warfare, these swarms of drones. I've seen plenty of videos doing the rounds on Reddit where soldiers are being chased by drones that are honing in on them. They're trying to get them away with shotguns. I mean, we are now in a new age of warfare that has never been seen before, particularly with drones. I just found it fascinating how we've gone from trench warfare, which is still going on, but to now it's pretty much all drone capability, isn't it, Davis?
6: Absolutely. It's the greatest revolution of military affairs since World War II, and you're going to see a lot more of it. Electronic warfare systems, swarms of AI drones. Actually, one of the Ukrainian companies, Swarmer, which I invested in a few years ago, actually just went public on NASDAQ and is backed by Eric Prince. So in addition to all of the revolution that you're seeing in military affairs, you're starting to see private business and a lot of joint ventures between American companies, United Kingdom companies, the UK company Prevail Systems, partnered with Skyton, a great Ukrainian defense company. So you're starting to see the outlines and the formalization of joint ventures, which is really, that's a whole other thing that's also about to hit. These things are about to be produced in mass globally.
0: Yeah, I find it fascinating. I think war is the worst of humanity, but I take a keen interest in military development, as you said, all these defense companies, just the evolvement of war, the theater of war. I find it fascinating. Hopefully this conflict comes to an end soon. Davis, appreciate it. Thanks very much. Davis Richardson, CEO of America-Ukraine Strategic Partners. Interesting point from Davis there at the end about investing in sort of new drone companies and so on. Would you have any moral problem investing in a defense company making drones?
4: Well, I think if we are in, you know, traditional 401ks and Roth IRA investments, they do include the top 500 companies in the US, which of course a lot of the time are the ones manufacturing defense products.
0: Yeah, Lockheed.
4: Yeah.
0: Who else is there? BAE in the UK. Same question to you.
3: A lot of ETFs and, you know, all those funds that mirror the S&P 500 or the NASDAQ.
4: They're investing in some of these companies. Yeah.
3: But I was really interested in, and he was talking about the greatest revolution of warfare since World War II. According to the International Study for War, Russia lost more land in April than it conquered. And for the last 2 months, its gain of territories has gone down, while Ukraine's attacks within Russia have gone up.
0: Yeah.
3: I'm curious about the sea change here in momentum and whether it is permanent or this is just sort of a start of the year increase by Ukraine because of its new capabilities to go deeper into Russian territory.
0: Yeah, those Flamingo missiles, which they were having to source from third parties at the start of the conflict, I think, as far as I remember off the top of my head, they were launching something like 700 over the course of the first year. Now it's around 7,000.
3: Wow.
0: So yeah, dramatically increased. Lots of you commenting. Actually, I hope this does come to an end. I was always quite indifferent on the Ukraine-Russia war. You know, the argument was, if we don't stop Russia now and give billions to Ukraine, they'll be on the doorstep of Poland and the UK next. But actually, having seen what Russia's done and invade a sovereign country, I'm quite happy to see them get a walloping from Ukraine now.
3: I believe I just read that there was a war game in the last couple of days by some NATO allies, and that Russia going into Lithuania and then going east from their little enclave of Kaliningrad, that NATO was essentially severed within 24 hours because of paralysis in the political realm. And yeah. So if anything, the last 4.5 years has shown us that paralysis aids Russia. Look what happened in 2014 when Russia and Putin went into Crimea, and then they went into Georgia and all this stuff. So I think that there is a lot of reporting that if Putin were to win in Ukraine, where does he stop next? Where would he go next?
0: I don't buy the argument. What's your take on that?
4: I mean, I think I'm very interested in the idea that, you know, as we're seeing kind of this resurgence of right-wing parties all across Europe, I wonder if domestically a lot of governments would be under pressure to not intervene in any kind of conflict, right? Because we're seeing it here in the U.S. with President Trump. You know, people domestically, I think, are quite upset that we even got involved in Iran. And so I think as we're seeing these right-wing movements take over Europe, people want their governments to be focused domestically and not internationally. And I think that really too much of the focus is international when, you know, people are struggling, right? We were talking earlier, or one of your guests, I think, earlier said that, you know, the GDP of Germany has slid significantly. And so when we're looking at all those kinds of things domestically, I think the only thing that is interesting to point out is that historically, wars have kind of helped actually bolster GDP because it kind of gets people on the same page. And, you know, I was looking at the estimates. I might pull them for a later segment, but they were talking on Capitol Hill last week, and then 3 weeks ago, Defense Secretary Pete Hegseth, he's been all over testifying on the budget, and he was asked point blank twice, he and his staffers that were with him, what does this cost to the American people? And, you know, both times he didn't really want to give an answer, and he eventually did have to. But I think, again, that's the pressure, right, is that we're all paying for this as American taxpayers. And for a lot of people, they're asking why. And I think across Europe, if things were to escalate, people would be asking the same questions.
3: I think it's $29 billion, right, is the estimate the Pentagon finally gave for the U.S. involvement in Iran.
4: Yeah, so I think it's 29. I think it's up from 25 at the end of April, so a $4 billion increase in just about a month.
3: And the Trump administration has already made a 50% increase in the request for the Pentagon overall budget for next fiscal year.
0: Well, there we go. Lots of comments on this. Kat Zeb has said, let's be transparent about who has paid for everything for Ukraine, not Ukraine. Mr. Bumfuzzle's back. He says, if it's a defense company, there's no morality in question. Pseudomassa said, I would definitely invest in a drone company, but I also wouldn't be sending Ukraine any money. And somebody else said, look up Zelensky's net worth. I mean, Ukraine, one of the most corrupt countries on earth before this war. But isolated point on its own. Quite glad to see Russia, Moscow getting a kicking today. I'm no fan of Putin, couldn't care less. Right, gbnews.com/yoursay, keep those comments coming in. Let's take a look at the front pages, shall we? Back home in the UK with Paul Cox down the line as well, starting with The Express. Headline reads, voters are not fools and deserve honesty. That's according to Nigel Farage, who says, open borders, Burnham by-election is a battle over Brexit betrayal. Goodness me, that's a mouthful, isn't it? The open borders Burnham by-election is a battle over Brexit betrayal. Did they do that on purpose? The Daily Mail front page, backlash over Brexit betrayal. Another one. The Daily Star, I love this one. And maybe we can talk about this at the end of the show, Paul Cox. Andy Burnham, I'd get rid of VAR. Well, it certainly helped Arsenal out against West Ham of the week, but otherwise I'd still get rid of it. The Metro, UK faces summer in limbo. This is a story on the political situation. The Times, Burnham's allies accuse Streeting of sabotage. The iPaper, Streeting will stand for PM on pledge to rejoin the European Union. The Guardian, Burnham facing perilous race in crunch by-election. Paul, I guess I tweeted, posted on X about this earlier, which is Labour had 14 years to prepare themselves for power. They had 14 long years to get their eggs in a row. They've been in power for around 22 months, and already they are fighting like rats in a sack, and it just proves how utterly useless they are. They're collapsing already, not even 2 years into the job, having waited so long to get to this point.
1: And they're fighting like rats in a sack. That's Camilla Tomna, you know that. You probably don't even know, but subconsciously, that advert from GB News is seeping into your mind, Ben. Sometimes I wake up going, and they're fighting like rats in a sack. Anyway, that's not what you asked me. What you asked me was, what did you ask me, Ben?
0: I just said they've been waiting 14 years, yeah, they're not even 2 years into the job, and they're just utterly useless.
1: Well, yes, very well summed up, by the way, Ben, expertly done. Yes, absolutely, they weren't ready to govern, they're not governing now, they don't govern for the people of the UK, they govern for themselves, as I've already said. And you would have thought that anyone with that amount of preparation would come in with some idea of what they're going to do, and they simply haven't done it. Now, to balance this out, you know, and I don't want to support the Labour Labour Party, but it's very difficult to go about your business if you're governing in this country, because essentially the country's run by the blob, it's run by the civil servants. But the counter argument to that is the civil servants are the left-wing liberal progressives, which Keir Starmer and his Labour Party are. So the civil service are on their side. They do not have any barriers whatsoever to push forward. They simply don't know they don't know how to govern. They don't know what they want to do. And their ideology is always asking questions, but never, ever coming up with answers, Ben.
0: Yeah, which is, as I said, it's a complete shock, really. Well, not a shock if you consider Labour's history, but a complete shock where they've had so much time to prepare themselves for it. Paul, very quickly, on the bottom of the Telegraph, I'd like to look at this story. I think you spoke about it earlier this evening. Councils hand out blue badge privileges for ADHD. So basically, they're giving away blue badges where you can park in disabled bays for having ADHD. And I was speaking about this to a friend this week. Everybody now, a lot of people I know, friends of friends, acquaintances, husbands and wives, they all have been diagnosed with ADHD. Should people with ADHD, I don't think ADHD exists actually, but do you think people with ADHD should be given blue badges?
1: Well, the short, swift answer to that is no. I'm often diagnosed by completely untrained people as having ADHD. Normally people that spend longer than about 3 hours with me in a week say, you've definitely got ADHD. That's not true. I can just be either very distracted very quickly, or normally people that spend longer than about 3 hours with me in a week say, you've definitely got ADHD. That's not true. I can just be either very distracted

0: is preposterous, absolutely preposterous. And the question I would ask is why? Why do we need to give a blue? A blue badge is very important for a lot of people. If you've got a disability and mobility is an issue of yours, having a blue badge and being able to park close to where you need to go is a tremendous benefit. And one I think many people deserve. Yeah. But people that are, have got ADHD simply do not deserve that. I can't understand how.
1: Yeah, it's a massive gripe of mine, actually. People parking in disabled bays and, indeed, parent-child bays. You know, the sort of wider bays where you can get, I don't know, get the kids out of the car. I want to talk about ADHD, though. Am I being controversial in saying I don't think it really exists? Let me explain as well. I think people excel at different things. Some people excel at maybe being practical and building things with wood and maybe getting into carpentry and maybe playing sport as opposed to sitting in a classroom and digesting information and just remembering it over and over to take in an exam. I think just because you're bad, maybe not bad is the wrong word, maybe you're slower at one aspect of life than, and you can't concentrate on that compared to something else that maybe you're more enthusiastic about and you can concentrate and get in the vibe of. Why is that ADHD? Why do we have to medicate that and put a label on it?
0: Okay, so my opinion of what happens here is this is an evolution of things. You know, we were all children once. We all, you know, recognise behaviours in children now that are diagnosed as behaviours maybe we had or behaviours other children around us had when we were growing up. And there wasn't a diagnosis. So, you know, maybe they were naughty or unruly or whatever. We never really had a diagnosis. So at the essence of this is something quite practical and quite useful. It's giving something a label, which I hate to do, but giving something a label to help people recognise that maybe someone needs a bit of support. Unfortunately, it immediately becomes politicised, it immediately becomes monetized, and what you end up with is people who would love an excuse, because we live in a victim culture, by the way. If you can become a victim, that is a commodity. Anyone who's a victim of anything is on to a winner. So if you've got ADHD, it can explain away why you're a bit of a wally. So, you know, if you go through life just upsetting people, but at the end of the week you can go, sorry about that, I've got ADHD, you know, it makes them feel better. But I do believe at the essence of this, there is something that needs to be addressed in some children, in some adults, to help them out. But I think this has gone way too far, along with absolutely everything in the progressive liberalism that we see in modern life, by the way. It just takes something of any value and just extrapolates it out so it's of no use to anybody.
1: Sudo Massa said on your say, I have ADHD and I know that some people can benefit from some help, but it's in extreme circumstances. The trouble is that everybody thinks they've now got ADHD or they're autistic. It's a fad from social media. You said it does exist, but it only requires financial help in very extreme circumstances. And Kathy said, one question you get asked is how far can you walk? People with ADHD alone should not get a badge. It doesn't affect the legs. Get the thoughts on my panel here in DC. Does ADHD exist, Victoria?
2: I do think it does exist for some people, but I also do think that it is massively overplayed, particularly in this day and age where, you know, we're all constantly on our phones and, you know, we like short form content and we need to constantly be scrolling and clicking. But I would actually think, at least as much as I know about ADHD, it's actually better for you to kind of get out and get the jitters out and go for a walk. So I would actually think you'd want to park further away if you're going somewhere.
1: Yeah, that's a good point, actually. Cassie has said, Cassie Ginn, hello Cassie, good morning. You said ADHD does exist, Ben. I'm 46 and got diagnosed last year. My whole life makes sense now. There's lots of struggles that comes with ADHD that's not talked about enough. It's not just about distractions and being hyperactive. You have no idea the depth it goes. Glynis has said people with ADHD are more prone to driving accidents, often because of an overestimation of abilities. Cassie, interesting comment. Thank you for that. Appreciate it. Look, I'm not a medical expert. I was just kind of giving my real world take, which is I think some people just excel at different things.
3: So let's go to research by the Cleveland Clinic. They are just like the Mayo Clinic here in the US. They're very highly thought of. They say on their website there are gene studies consistently indicating that ADHD is a genetic condition. Research studying MRI brain scans of more than 3,000 children and adults found differences in the brain size of kids who have ADHD and those who don't. The children with ADHD had smaller brains with noticeable size differences in the parts of the brain associated with emotional control, self-control, memory, and learning.
1: Interesting. And

0: What was that study? What was the
1: Cleveland Clinic?
0: The sample size?
1: 3,000.
0: 3,000. Yeah. I don't know. Someone else said, Sean, Ben, you're right. ADHD wasn't real. It's most probably autism. And again, autism's another one to talk about. I mean, why can't we just celebrate people being individual? And some people are quirky. Some people are eccentric. Some people are good at using their hands and building things. Some people like sports. Some people like sitting down and digesting information from a whiteboard.
2: I mean, I think you make a good point, Ben. And I think the other thing that's important to point out here is that I think, you know, boys, particularly school-age boys, are a lot more prone to be diagnosed with ADHD and autism because the school system is not made for them. I think there's been, you know, multiple studies.
0: I hate
2: this
0: school.
2: Is that
0: so
2: inane. Boys want to be going out, running around at recess, playing sports. They don't necessarily want to be sitting in a classroom for 8 hours a day, 9 hours a day. And so, you know, people are put in this routine space, and if they're not able to function, they're diagnosed with a lot of issues. And again, I think it's interesting that men and boys are diagnosed with it at much higher rates than girls.
1: 3-1. 3-1 according to the CDC.
0: Really?
1: Yep, 3-1.
0: Men with ADHD, 3-1.
1: Men to female ratio, 3-1.
0: Oh, interesting.
1: Yeah.
0: Right, keep those comments coming in, gbnews.com/yoursay. Am I right? Am I wrong? I'm probably wrong, but that's my opinion anyway. Right, let's move on. Really, I was about to say interesting story. Pretty scary, actually. Two US Navy jets crashed midair today during the Gunfighter Skies air show, the pilots did eject successfully, but it's a really horrific video on your screen now, showing two EA-18G Growler jets colliding midair before spinning towards the ground in a fiery crash amid black plumes of smoke. Four parachutes were visible deploying near the crash site, and the jets, of course, went up in a massive blaze. The pilots are okay. Did you see this today, Mark?
1: I did see this, yeah. It's
0: how on earth does that happen?
1: So they were flying in formation is what I understand, and that can be, of course, very complicated when you're going at those altitudes and those speeds. And so certainly my thoughts with those service members, and I'm glad that they all were able to eject. I think the Red Arrows from Great Britain are coming here for the 250th anniversary.
0: They are. I saw that today. They're doing a display. Is it over D.C.?
1: They're doing, I think, D.C., New York, and is it New Orleans?
0: Great. Yeah, I can't wait for that. Yeah. And what are your equivalent of the Red Arrows called? Is it the Blue Angels?
1: Yes.
0: I've not seen them yet. Did you see this today, this clip, Victoria?
2: No, it's actually my first seeing of it. Definitely really glad that everybody involved is okay. You know, I would be terrified of landing in that giant plume of smoke of everything going on. And that's, great expert tacticians there trying to make sure they didn't land on that wreckage that was just below them.
0: The air show was in Idaho. It happened at midday while the aircraft were performing an aerial demonstration during the show. It reminds me, you guys maybe won't be aware of the Shoreham air disaster in the UK. Have you heard of that? I was born in Shoreham. Paul Cox, are you still there? Do you remember the Shoreham air show disaster a few years back? Literally down the road from me. Actually, one of my wife's friends died in the crash. Do you remember it? And there was a massive court case.
3: You probably know better because you were local, but I'm not too far down the road, so it was on my local news a lot too. And this is where the plane came onto the motorway, is that right, Ben?
0: Yeah, lots of cars sat in traffic at the red light on the dual carriageway, and the Hawker Hunter jet just ploughed into the back of them. It was trying to do a loop-the-loop, but he pulled up. He was far too low, and he pulled up far too late, and he ended up careering into the road. I think 12 people died, as far as I remember.
3: Yeah, and a lot of those people died because they were sat in traffic on that road. Very, very, very unfortunate. I've never actually been to an air show. Farnborough's not too far from where I live, and there's this huge air show, probably the biggest air show in the UK is in Farnborough once a year, and you often see these things, but at the same time you often see these accidents too. It's incredibly dangerous. What we got to see there, interestingly, and thank goodness no one was hurt because there was no one on the ground, is how well people can escape from these if they're very well trained. So there was something on display there. Unfortunately, what often happens is these are taking place in the UK, and particularly in fairly confined spaces. Shoreham, Farnborough, the UK is not a big place. Look at all the space around there. When this happens in the UK, there is often people extremely close by, residential areas, motorways, freeways, as you would call them in the US, very close by. I don't know what we do, Ben. I'm at a sort of pains to say, I don't want to say we should never have this. I think it's fascinating. It's a great way to display human ingenuity, but, you know, it seems an unnecessary way to put people at risk sometimes.
0: No, let's ban it and criminalise it. That's what we do with any bit of fun these days.
3: There you go.
0: I think after Shoreham, they did ban air shows over built-up areas. So, for example, they now have to do the displays over the sea. I don't think Shoreham is even happening anymore. But there was other ones as well where I think they're now prohibited, according to CAA, from performing over built-up areas. Fascinating trial. I sat in the trial for Shoreham. The pilot, his excuse was, and he got off in the end, that he blacked out at the top of the loop and he wasn't able to pull out of it, and it stuck. He got off. Right, let's get a quick look at your weather back in just a tick.
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5: Good morning. Welcome to your GB News weather update from the Met Office. The unsettled theme does continue. A day of sunny spells, scattered showers, rain arriving later, and the winds will be picking up too. Through this morning, though, it's been a bright and fresh start across Scotland and eastern England. Showery outbreaks of rain breaking up across the country, leaving more widespread showers, especially across northern parts of England into Scotland. Northern Ireland turning drier this afternoon with more hazy sunshine developing, and here temperatures reaching up to 14 degrees across the southeast, highs of 14 to 16 degrees. As we go through the afternoon and into the evening time, those showers persisting across much of Scotland. Either side, across the far east and the far west, we should see some sunshine to end the day. Across Northern Ireland, though, we've got the next weather system approaching, so cloud will be increasing, some showery outbreaks of rain arriving by the end of the evening across the south, that persisting across Wales and the southwest of England. So outbreaks of rain during rush hour here, elsewhere holding on to showers. Those showers across eastern areas will start fading away and it will be replaced by wet and windy conditions. Outbreaks of rain more persistent and heavy than recent days, really holding on and pushing across the country through the overnight period, turning heavy over the hills. But with the rain, cloud and strong southwesterly winds, temperatures will be holding up as we start Tuesday morning. But it's a wet start to Tuesday morning. Outbreaks of rain pushing its way north and eastwards, eventually clearing most places, but lingering the longest across Scotland through much of the day. Behind that, sunny spells, blustery showers moving through. Those showers could be on the heavy side still, but pushing through pretty quickly, and temperatures lifting up to 17 to 19 degrees.
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0: Here's a story you don't want to miss. Police have dropped an investigation into a Christian preacher, supported by the White House, actually, in what some are calling a big win for free speech, and it certainly is. So this guy's name, Dia Moodley. He was a 58-year-old evangelical pastor. He was arrested for inciting religious hatred in November last year in Bristol, after giving a street sermon criticising Islam and the transgender movement. Avon and Somerset Police confirmed they've dropped their hate crime investigation into him, stating no further action will be taken. This is the moment from his arrest last year. Take a look.
6: Just one man, you're making a big mistake. I'm making a big mistake. You're not checking eyewitnesses. We have recordings. We have recordings.
7: You have recordings. We've got a quick YouTube round, aren't we?
6: You're making a big mistake. You're taking one witness account over another.
0: So Mr. Moodley was basically preaching the gospel, talking about Jesus, but also criticising Islam as well, and as I said, the transgender movement. He was represented in his case by the British arm of the Alliance for Defending Freedom, and I'm joined now by the senior counsel at the ADL, Sean Nelson. Sean, great to see you. This was extraordinary because it's basically, this case was blasphemy laws. He was arrested for inciting religious hatred or some nonsense like that, but that's what it was. It was blasphemy laws, which has now been dropped thanks to your organization.
8: Yeah, it's great to be here, Ben. And I think that's exactly right. And it's something that's an extremely worrying trend across the West, but especially within the United Kingdom. There's more online post arrests.
0: 12,000 a year.
8: 12,000, more than anywhere. And I work on cases all across the world, and in Nigeria, Algeria, all sorts of different places. But in the UK, you can get arrested for simply saying, this is what Jesus Christ taught. This is what Muhammad taught. You know, I prefer Jesus Christ on this one. Or by just saying, here's a man, here's a woman. That's all there is. That's enough to get you arrested. And it's not just the arrest, but he wasn't able to preach for the entire 4 or 5 months following this back in November. So that means that during Christmas, he can't spread the gospel. During Easter, he actually got enough brave rep. He said, okay, I have to go out there for Easter. But during that Easter time where he was preaching, he actually got some direct threats thrown at him. There was a Muslim man who came up and said, hey, if you keep saying this stuff, I'm going to get my friends to come get you.
0: I saw that clip earlier today. He was approached by somebody, a Muslim man, who said, if you keep talking about Muhammad like that, he said in this clip, I will get my boys to come down here and sort you out. The police, Sean, did nothing about that. So they arrested the Christian preacher for inciting religious hatred, whatever the hell that means, and yet did nothing when this new video surfaced of him being threatened, literally saying, I will get my boys down here to sort you out if you keep talking about Muhammad.
8: That's exactly right. And people talk about the two-tier system of policing, and that's what's happening right here. You have somebody simply explaining, here's what I believe. Here's what I believe as a Christian. Take it or leave it. You can walk away if you don't like it. And then somebody else comes up and says, hey, I don't like what you're saying. I'm going to beat you up. And yet, who gets arrested? The Christian preacher just standing there preaching the gospel. It's absolutely outrageous.
0: So what's going on there? What is that? Why is there two-tier policing when it comes to your religious affiliation?
8: Well, I think a lot of people who unfortunately run many of our governments are really threatened by people with traditional values. They say, no, that's bigoted. That's something in the past. That's not what we're going to have in our harmonious community, our inclusive community. And yet, they want everybody to believe the same things to be inclusive. That doesn't make any sense. What should be an inclusive place is where you're allowed to preach different things. You're allowed to disagree and have disagreements. Did this man come up and say, hey, I have a disagreement, let's have a discussion? No, he just threatened violence. And I think that's wrong. And it's especially wrong when somebody comes up and tries to arrest you just because you're preaching the gospel. You have that happening in the UK. You've had people convicted in Finland for simply stating their beliefs, again, about what it means to be a man, what it means to be a woman. Päivi Räsänen, yes, you have people who are convicted just for silently praying in their head outside abortion clinics. There is a crisis of free speech, unfortunately, throughout Europe, throughout the West, and the UK is sadly leading the charge.
0: And it's embarrassing, actually, as a Brit, being here in America, seeing how fiercely you defend free speech, it's embarrassing for me as a Brit when we hear about these stories and we get you in. Sean, thank you so much. Appreciate it. The Avon and Somerset police said there was no further evidence and they dropped the investigation. Right, still ahead on The Late Show Live in just a tick. More coming up after your weather. See you in a sec.
4: Today, clouds overhead, total zen within. 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
5: Good morning. Welcome to your GB News weather update from the Met Office. The unsettled theme does continue. A day of sunny spells, scattered showers, rain arriving later, and the winds will be picking up too. Through this morning, though, it's been a bright and fresh start across Scotland and eastern England. Showery outbreaks of rain breaking up across the country, leaving more widespread showers, especially across northern parts of England into Scotland. Northern Ireland turning drier this afternoon with more hazy sunshine developing, and here temperatures reaching up to 14 degrees across the southeast, highs of 14 to 16 degrees. As we go through the afternoon and into the evening time, those showers persisting across much of Scotland, either side across the far east and the far west, we should see some sunshine to end the day. Across Northern Ireland, though, we've got the next weather system approaching, so cloud will be increasing, some showery outbreaks of rain arriving by the end of the evening across the south, that persisting across Wales and the southwest of England. So outbreaks of rain during rush hour here, elsewhere holding on to showers. Those showers across eastern areas will start fading away and it'll be replaced by wet and windy conditions. Outbreaks of rain more persistent and heavy than recent days, really holding on and pushing across the country through the overnight period, turning heavy over the hills. But with the rain, cloud and strong southwesterly winds, temperatures will be holding up as we start Tuesday morning. But it's a wet start to Tuesday morning. Outbreaks of rain pushing its way north and eastwards, eventually clearing most places, but lingering the longest across Scotland through much of the day. Behind that, sunny spells, blustery showers moving through. Those showers could be on the heavy side still, but pushing through pretty quickly, and temperatures lifting up to 17 to 19 degrees.
4: Today, clouds overhead, total zen within. 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
28: I'm not going to be much more patient. No, I'm not. They should make a deal. Any sane person would make a deal. But they might be crazy.
0: Breaking tonight, President Trump has said the clock is ticking for Iran over the war, and he warned the regime there won't be anything left of them if they don't come to the table soon and agree a deal. I'll be joined by an Iraq veteran next.
29: Cuba's got problems. We'll finish one first. I like to finish the job.
0: Well, there's the president again, this time on Cuba. Apparently, they've acquired more than 300 military drones and are discussing plans to use them to attack the US. Do they have a death wish? I'll speak to an expert and a Cuban in just a tick. I'm Ben Leo. This is The Late Show Live. No breaks this hour.

0: can't even put fuel in their car.
1: Good morning to you. Tonight, President Trump has warned Iran the clock is ticking as talks to end the war have stalled. He took to Truth Social to say they better get moving fast or there won't be anything left of them. Time is of the essence. Apparently, this came after a call, by the way, with Benjamin Netanyahu. But with me now is a US Army veteran who served in Iraq, Justin McLean. Justin, great to see you. Thank you for joining The Late Show Live. I was just saying to you off air, I support President Trump in this conflict. However, I am getting a little bit bored of the threats.
2: Yeah.
1: Wiping out the civilization, going to blow up the bridges, going to blow up power plants. Just, look, I'm not a war hawk, but just finish the job or come to some sort of deal that they'll be happy with.
2: Yeah. We need to take a lot of things into consideration. We have a lot of allies. This is a global matter with a major superpower, and you have the Strait of Hormuz. But yeah, you run into the risk of giving them time to prepare, and giving them time to maybe launch a counteroffensive, maybe even here stateside. So yeah, sometimes you just need to rip the Band-Aid off and say, listen, enough is enough. This is the red line, and you've crossed.
1: Do you support the conflict?
2: I do to an extent. As an Iraq combat veteran, I don't really support boots on the ground. I never want to see my brothers in arms, my brothers and sisters in arms, in harm's way. Maybe as far as special operations, SAS, Green Berets. But anything past that, no. I think if Trump's going to do it, he needs to just pull the trigger on it and get it done.
1: There are suggestions that the only way to get hold of Iran's enriched uranium, which is the clincher in all this, is by boots on the ground. Why would that be a red line for you as a combat veteran in Iraq? Why, from your own experience, I mean, would it be catastrophic?
2: I think so. When you start putting boots in the ground, somebody's going to get hurt, and it's never good to lose our own men and women in uniform, and for them to be in this conflict over trying to grab some uranium. I don't know. I just pray that the higher ups have a better understanding of this than I do.
1: And it's very easy, Justin, for people like me and the men in dark suits who sit around posh tables talking about wars and what they're going to do, yeah, maybe even boots on the ground, it's very easy for them to make decisions because it's not them going into battle. How does it make you feel when you hear people say, oh, just send boots on the ground and send in the military, send the soldiers in, so flagrantly?
2: They don't understand how military works. When they just think about the infantry. They just think about the guys who are doing the fighting. But anytime you send an infantry unit in, you have support units, you have truck drivers, you have fuelers, you have aircraft, you have medics, you have MP. I mean, when you send in one battalion or one brigade of U.S. Army, you're going to have another battalion of other assets. You have warehouse. The list goes on and on and on. So you can't just send in boots on the ground with regular army. Special operations, they operate a little differently. So they're able to maneuver quickly and don't have that much support. But if we sent regular army, you're going to see a lot more than what you think.
1: Can I ask you about the UK-US relationship? Because, of course, you would have served alongside maybe British soldiers in Iraq.
2: Yes.
1: How was that? Just tell us about that, first of all.
2: I always enjoyed serving with other nations. I think just about every single one of them I really enjoyed. We had a good working relationship. We had a lot of fun. As military, always love dark humor, so we pick on each other. But I've always considered the UK my cousins. I mean, you guys are, I just love you guys.
1: Yeah, same to you, definitely. And thank you for your service. But I just wonder now, with the Iran situation and these sort of quite vocal back and forth between President Trump and Keir Starmer and our government's reluctance to get involved and help America, has that changed anything?
2: No, because like you described before, it's the dark suits sitting at the posh tables. The British people are wonderful people. They're loving and... the leadership right now is going through an upheaval in the UK with the elections, and I think that maybe they're being a little distracted by what's going on. I mean, stateside, countryside.
1: So you think it's important to make that distinction between the governments of our nations and, for example, the people you served with, the Brits you served with, and maybe even culturally, the normal people, the Americans, the Brits, we're not defined by our leaders of the day.
2: And no, not at all. We can only trust our leaders so far. I'd love to be able to trust them a lot more. But you find that the sentiment with the people is more personal, whereas leaders, it's like playing chess. They have to figure out maneuvering units like pieces on a chessboard or checkers. Hopefully they're playing chess and not checkers.
1: There is a massive buildup. There's an air buildup, particularly of many, many aircraft, tankers, and so on in the Middle East, American personnel. Do you think we're going to see an escalation of violence in Iran if a deal doesn't come to fruition? I mean, Trump has been threatening it for months now, but...
2: I would almost guarantee it. Yeah, anytime you have a leader coming out like that, Trump or anybody else, there's going to be an escalation. It's heightened emotions in this kind of situation.
1: This might seem like a weird question as well, but it comes from a non-military person as myself, not very experienced, pretty ignorant, I guess, to what you know militarily. Do you think the American personnel in the Middle East now, building up bases all across the Middle East on aircraft carriers and so on, do you think they want to get involved in a conflict? Does it make their kind of, again, this is going to sound very flippant, but does it make life more exciting that they can get into action?
2: Some, yeah. Just like any other job, you have people that really love what they do, and you have some people that don't particularly enjoy being in the military. They're maybe in just for the VA benefits, you know, the GI Bill to go to school. But it's a job. As you complete your basic training and you get out of your job school, it's a job. You wake up. You may work more than 9 to 5, but again, you do what you're told. You complete the mission, and hopefully everybody comes home safe.
1: And again, it's easy for people like me to talk, but we kind of forget about the human aspect of this. Tens of thousands of military personnel, American personnel in the Middle East. The USS Gerald R. Ford has just returned to the US after, I think it was a record deployment, 326 days at sea, 11 months. And you can imagine what's going on during that time. People missing births, missing funerals, weddings, massive life moments. That was an epic deployment, wasn't it? 326 days away.
2: Yeah, my second deployment was just about a year. I actually missed the birth of two of my children. Oh. I have three children. I missed two.
1: You beat me. I had one. I missed one.
2: It's heartbreaking. Yeah, you're missing birthdays. You're missing. This is, you know, that kind of deployment. That's Christmas. That's Mother's Day. That's Father's Day. That's 4th of July. That's, you know, a rededication ceremony, a once in a lifetime opportunity. You miss a lot of things. You're affecting everybody's life who's on that carrier or in that unit.
1: Whilst you're here, I'm going to pick your brains on something we're going to be seeing in the next couple of months. So the British Armed Forces will visit the US to mark 250 years of your great nation of American independence with a series of high-profile celebrations planned for this summer. Our world-famous Red Arrows, which is the equivalent to your Blue Angels, they'll lead the UK's contribution with a showcase tour spanning a month. They'll be performing, I think, over DC, New Orleans as well. Royal Navy ships will visit New Orleans later the month before embarking to ports in New York and New Jersey in July. I have to ask you, Special Forces, who's the better Special Forces, SAS or US Special Forces, SEAL Team?
2: That's a tough one. Everybody's got a different job, but I'm U.S. Army. I got to go with our Special Forces, U.S. Army Special Forces, Tier 1 operators. You would call Delta.
1: Delta.
2: Yep. I got to go with the home team.
1: Yeah, I'll go with the SAS as well. I think we'll agree to disagree on that one. Are you looking forward to 250 celebrations, the military sort of prowess we're going to see from not just the Americans, the Brits as well?
2: Oh, yeah. I absolutely love seeing displays like that. It creates a spirit de corps. We come together and we have some fun, and it's fun for everybody, and it's just a good time.
1: And your equivalent of the Red Arrows is the Blue Angels. Just tell us about them.
2: Yeah, so Blue Angels fly F-18s. They're in the Navy, and these guys are probably the best precision pilots on the planet. No offense, but they will actually practice outside of their aircraft. Their flying is so precise that everything is timed. They have to react faster than the information transmits between your eye and your brain.
1: I saw a video clip actually of the Blue Angels around a table,
2: yes,
1: like a dinner table, eyes closed, mimicking holding throttles. It's called a joystick.
2: Joystick and throttle.
1: The timing was impeccable. All their eyes were closed.
2: Yep.
1: All performing the same maneuver at the same millisecond, and that's the kind of precision you need to perform these kind of stunts.
2: Oh, absolutely.
1: Did you see at the Idaho Air Show earlier today, the two jets that collided?
2: I did see that.
1: Yeah. Is that a rarity in the US?
2: Yes, it is.
1: Yeah.
2: Flying's still the safest way to travel.
1: Yeah, indeed. Luckily, they're okay as well. They all ejected safely. Thank you so much for being with us. Really appreciate it.
2: Thank you so much.
1: Thank you for your service and serving alongside our British heroes as well. Much appreciated. And the 250 celebrations should be epic as well.
2: Oh, so beautiful.
1: Looking forward to it. Right, still ahead tonight on The Late Show Live.
0: Humans got problems. We'll finish one first. I like to finish the job.
1: I really don't understand this. I think Cuba have a death wish. They've acquired more than 300 military drones, right? And are discussing plans to use them to attack the US. That's according to a new report. I'll speak to an expert and a Cuban on that in just a tick. First though, let's get your weather. Back in a sec.
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4: Good morning. Welcome to a GB News weather update from the Met Office. The unsettled theme does continue. A day of sunny spells, scattered showers, rain arriving later, and the winds will be picking up too. Through this morning, though, it's been a bright and fresh start across Scotland and eastern England. Showery outbreaks of rain breaking up across the country, leaving more widespread showers, especially across northern parts of England into Scotland. Northern Ireland turning drier this afternoon with more hazy sunshine developing, and here temperatures reaching up to 14 degrees across the southeast, highs of 14 to 16 degrees. As we go through the afternoon and into the evening time, those showers persisting across much of Scotland. Either side, across the far east and the far west, we should see some sunshine to end the day. Across Northern Ireland, though, we've got the next weather system approaching, so cloud will be increasing, some showery outbreaks of rain arriving by the end of the evening across the south, that persisting across Wales and the southwest of England. So outbreaks of rain during rush hour here, elsewhere holding on to showers. Those showers across eastern areas will start fading away and it will be replaced by wet and windy conditions. Outbreaks of rain more persistent and heavy than recent days, really holding on and pushing across the country through the overnight period, turning heavy over the hills. But with the rain, cloud and strong southwesterly winds, temperatures will be holding up as we start Tuesday morning. But it's a wet start to Tuesday morning. Outbreaks of rain pushing its way north and eastwards, eventually clearing most places, but lingering the longest across Scotland through much of the day. Behind that, sunny spells, blustery showers moving through. Those showers could be on the heavy side still, but pushing through pretty quickly, and temperatures lifting up to 17 to 19 degrees.
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1: Right, let me get your thoughts on this, viewers and listeners. Parents and guardians could be more likely to face harsh repercussions if their children break the law. That's under a shake-up of the youth justice system being spearheaded by our very dear Deputy Prime Minister, David Lammy. Lammy says he's hoping to prevent children from starting a life of crime with a series of reforms in the new youth justice white paper published on Monday. And as part of the plans, parents and carers could face greater responsibility for their children who commit crimes and cause antisocial behaviour. Ministers plan to strengthen parenting orders, which currently mean parents can be compelled to address their children's behaviour through counselling and guidance, or can lead to fines. Paul Cox, what's your take on this? Are the parents to blame for feral kids?
5: Well, there's a much like previous discussions we've had tonight, there is a spectrum, isn't there? And feral kids sometimes can be very mischievous, and the parents could do a lot more, but whether they should be punished is another question. However, there is a serious end to this spectrum, and if we take Ruda Axel Cabana into consideration here, and how neglectful his parents, particularly his father, was in preventing one of our most heinous atrocities, unfortunately, in which Keir Starmer reacted by calling everybody who disliked it far right extraordinarily, then yes, there is a case to answer, because his parents in that case very much could have done things to prevent what happened there, and therefore there will be parents around the country right now who have grave concerns about their children, the way they're behaving and what they're up to, and probably could step in to do something. And when that's the case, we should be holding them responsible for that, because they are children. They are in the custody of those parents. Now, at the other end of things, as I was saying at the beginning, you know, if it's truanting, shoplifting or whatever, then, you know, we should give the parents an opportunity, because, you know, even the best parents, even the best families can have unruly children, Ben.
1: Yeah, it's an interesting conversation. I mean, I don't know, it's hard. In America, correct me if I'm wrong, Mark, there was mass shooting cases, I think, where at least in one case, parents were also punished through the courts for the mass shootings their children were responsible for. I don't know, it's a sticky, it's a really hard conversation, isn't it? I don't think there's a blanket decision to be made here, Mark.
6: Yeah, so you're referring to a high school shooting in Georgia, and in that case, there was a 14-year-old student who shot two students, and then the father was accused of knowingly allowing his son to possess that weapon, and the jury then found him guilty of the charges, the kid. And this, what you've just mentioned about these possibly charging the parents, that's an issue here in Washington, D.C., in the capital of the United States.
1: In my neighborhood.
6: In your neighborhood, but also in other neighborhoods as well, and they're called teen takeovers. And if you've seen the social media video, it's a little bit infuriating, because all of these teens, hundreds of which, are either starting fights or they are blocking traffic, etc. And just a couple of days ago, the U.S. attorney for the District of Columbia, Jeanine Pirro, she announced that for the first time, the U.S. attorney's office will go and charge parents of these minors. And so this would be up to 6 months in jail for these parents, and they'll be charging delinquency, contributing to the delinquency of a minor. And she says, quote, "This sends a clear message to the parents that you must supervise your kids or face criminal consequences."
1: See, on the surface, Victoria, I agree with that. However, we just saw off air, I showed you this clip during the rounds now, fresh out the kitchen from my neighborhood here in DC, of a bunch of kids in a Chipotle, which is a kind of semi fast food restaurant, Mexican place, lobbing chairs at each other, scrapping, fighting, really violent scenes. But these are maybe 15, 16, 17 year old children. How are parents meant to stop 17 year olds leaving the house, going out and causing trouble? I mean, you can't physically stop them.
7: Yeah, I mean, I think you bring up a good question, Ben. And, you know, I think with the best intentions of parents, sometimes kids want to rebel against how they're raised, I think is also an important point here. Like, I remember, for example, being back in college where, you know, kids were sent to highbrow private high schools, Catholic schools, namely, where, you know, those parents were paying sometimes $40,000, $50,000 a year in tuition before these kids even got to college, which, you know, to the parents, they probably thought they were doing everything right, sending these kids to prestigious schools. And then as soon as these kids got some semblance of freedom when they came to college, they were, you know, going out, partying, doing all kinds of things that they weren't supposed to be doing. And so I think it's a fine line there. But I think also when you look at things that have happened here in D.C., I think it brings up the question of, should sometimes these juveniles be charged as adults, particularly if they're, you know, committing murder, for example, right? We always go back to the case of the Uber driver here in D.C. who you know, was unfortunately killed after some rash actions of a couple of teenage girls. And so I think maybe that's something that people should look at is, you know, if you have a crime as serious as murder or grievous bodily harm where you're completely impacting the life of the person that is the victim, then maybe the judicial system should actually look at not charging as juvenile.
6: And the case we just talked about the man going to court because of his son killing people, that was the second time that a parent of a school shooter here in the U.S. just in the last 2 years has faced this kind of charge, and it probably won't be the last is what we're seeing.
1: Yeah, maybe we should be leaving the door open, Paul. Indeed, in the case of Axel Rudabakana's parents, who the report, the inquiry found that they'd known for a long time that something wasn't right with him, that he had a collection of knives. I mean, surely in that case, something needs to be looked at, as one example.
5: Well, it was proven throughout that case, and he was referred to Prevent on four or five occasions. You know, we all know some unruly children. We don't know any that have been referred to Prevent. So if your child has been referred to Prevent that many times, and you're aware he's got ricin in his room, he's learning how to make explosives in his room.
1: I forgot about that.
5: Also that he's, you know, he's very much leaning into the sadistic side of the Islamic faith, and he pretty much by all accounts absolutely hated the British people as a result, especially white British people. Let's not forget that. So look, if you're aware that's going on, and you cannot be not aware, particularly when schools and police officers are at your door, then you have a responsibility, should I say. Look, of course, with all these incidences, and it's very easy for me to sit here and quarterback this sometime after the event, there is nuance to a lot of these cases, and with these shooters in particular, and the girls with the Uber driver in America. I mean, how could the parents be held culpable for something that was very much in the moment, very rash, very stupid? You know, we're all humans at the end of the day. So leaving the door open is the right thing, Ben, and I think you have to remember there's obviously nuance to a lot of these things.
1: Yeah, lots of interesting comments from viewers. Nikki said, I think there are two types of parents, the ones who need help and the ones who need to be held accountable. But how would you know the difference and who decides? Pseudo Master said, a clip around the ear comes to mind. Jackie, you said, any reasonable, responsible parent will say yes, parents should be responsible for your children. It starts from day one and continues all through their life. I'm inclined to agree with that as a father of two kids. I think at some point, if you have, again, maybe I'm going to be very controversial here, if your child is a scally as a teenager, I'd suggest you haven't really done as much as you could as a youngster, when they were kids, and you as a parent haven't really done your job. But again, I know there's different circumstances. Michael said, my two kids, we never had one bit of trouble from them when they were growing up. They were brought up to respect their elders. I was proud how they turned out. Pillars of society. Yeah, well done, Michael. And is that it? Pseudo Mass, I think if your child is going to go on a mass shooting spree, it's probably in some way your fault. I mean, yeah, Mark, can you lay, again, this, it must all come down to each individual case.
6: In some ways, this is really the frontier of the legal system here in the U.S. This is what the test is all about. We've now seen two cases of parents charged when their children had gone on and killed somebody. We're now seeing in D.C. for the first time, the U.S. Attorney's Office says they will be charging adults when their children act out in these teen takeovers. This is kind of a frontier space in the legal system, and we'll have to see if that starts spreading to other states here in the U.S. as well.
1: Okay, Paul, very quickly, I know not everybody's keen on football. There's two stories on the front pages. One, let's do the Daily Star very quickly. The headline reads, it's Andy Burnham, not about the leadership, not about Brexit, but the headline reads, Burnham, I'd get rid of VAR. So Andy Burnham, he's an Everton fan, says he'll get rid of VAR. And Warwick Hunt, formerly Cock de Nore on Your Say, maybe you're familiar with him, has said, Arsenal, uppity aggressive, small man syndrome, boring five-a-side as 10 outfield players, Spanish approach to football, blah, blah, blah. Play up Paul, up the Spurs. Would you get rid of VAR, Paul, as Andy Burnham wants?
5: Oh, do you know what? I think I probably would. I gave it a fair crack. I'm a Portsmouth fan, so for those who are unaware, if you're in America particularly, if you're outside of the Premiership and Portsmouth are one league below the Premiership, you are not subjected to VAR. VAR requires quite a lot of technology in the stadium in order for it to be used, and it's only used within the Premiership, and it's only used for international games. Look, there will be mistakes without it, undoubtedly, but I think that's part of life's excitement, Ben, and I would get rid of it as well.
1: Who? I would as well. I hate it. Who's Burnham appealing to by coming out with this? Is this just some sort of innocent off-the-cuff comment, or is he trying to target working-class football voters?
5: Look, maybe. But that would be very typical of someone pretending to be working class. Well, they like football, don't they? Let's talk about VAR. Andy Burnham to me is a pseudo working class person. We've seen his accent change over the years. He's become more and more Mancunian, and it's got to bounce back. He used to wear Armani suits all the time when he was based as an MP in London. Andy Burnham is no man of the working class. I'm sure there are people in Manchester that would vouch for him and say that he's done a lot for them. I believe they're local public transport system has become very cheaper because of him. But do you know what? Targeting VAR, if that's a political message, then it's not going to get him anywhere. How's that going to cut through the absolute disastrous soup that this Labour Party has created in the last 18 months? It's just simply not. It's just never going to happen.
1: It's a shame we don't have VAR for the government when they make a decision.
5: That.
1: We say, hang on a minute, can we have a quick review on this, please?
5: Yeah.
1: Smashing the gangs. You said you smashed the gangs. Let's have a quick replay. You've not smashed any gangs. Red card. Out you go, Starman. Mark, you wanted to say something?
6: I'll see your VAR and I'll raise you ABS.
1: ABS?
6: Major League Baseball here in the U.S. has the automated strike system, where now this is the first season and they're using this automated system. If the pitcher or the catcher or the batter wants to challenge it, they go to this computer to overrule the ump or to say, hey, look, that was the right
1: call. Do they get a certain amount of challenges per match three?
6: Exactly. I think it's two. And then if you win, you get them back as well. And this has sort of really brought a jolt, along with other changes Major League Baseball has made,
1: back
6: to the sport. It has certainly provided almost a weird crowd rooting against the umpires at some point, because when there's a challenge, you're waiting for the computer on the screen to come up. What's it going to be? What's it going to be? And then they can boo the umps or not. So it's definitely a change, but it's brought some new life into the game.
1: Well, that's a favorite British pastime in the UK, hollering referees and abusing refs. I'm only joking. Refs do a great job. Stop abusing them. Paul, let's look at the front page of The Sun. Same sort of theme, I guess. World Cup exclusive. The FA, the Football Association in the UK, in England, is sending soft mattress toppers to the United States, this side of the pond, for quote-unquote pampered Three Lions aces. England stars will be taking their own bedding to the US, courtesy of the FA. Are they pampered, or is it important that our England stars are best equipped to try and win this World Cup?
5: Ben, you and I both know that if a mattress topper means that they win the World Cup, we'll take that as a very sensible decision all day long. Look, these guys are paid exorbitant amount of money, okay? They're like precious vases. We're asking them to go and do something abroad. We're trying to move them around. Of course they should be comfortable. You know, we've moved on from the dark ages. A mattress topper's hardly expensive, is it? You can pick one up in Argos. So it's not a big deal, I don't think, Ben. But I think they should be looked after, and anything that helps England win the World Cup. In actual fact, what they should do is concentrate completely on the ticket prices, which are absolutely scandalous in the US, as we previously discussed.
1: Lots of tickets on general sale now in the US, even the England's potential quarterfinal on general sale, because they're just so expensive. Really unbelievable for a World Cup that you've got quarterfinal matches on general sale. Okay, thank you, Paul. I was going to say something. Oh, yeah, that was it. Declan Rice, he could finish this summer as a Premier League winner, Champions League winner, and a World Cup winner. Go on, Declan. Good luck to you. Right. let's move on to more serious matters. American intelligence has reportedly claimed that Cuba has acquired more than 300 drones and plans to strike US military bases. I keep saying they must have a death wish. A leaked report to news website Axios suggests the CIA believe a Cuban attack on Guantanamo Bay is being discussed. It comes after CIA Director John Ratcliffe traveled to the nation on Thursday and warned officials against engaging in hostilities. Here was President Trump earlier in the month talking about Cuba.
8: Is Cuba going to turn to us and make a deal?
9: I think so. I mean, look, I've been hearing about Cuba since I'm a little boy. They've been saying, what's going on with Cuba? And I think we'll be turning it. Marco's been very effective.
8: And they're taking the aid now.
9: Yeah, they're taking the aid. They want aid. They need help.
1: Okay, I'm joined now by the Heritage Foundation's Senior Policy Analyst for Latin America, Andres Martinez Fernandez. Andres, great to see you again. Again, the only way I can describe this is, do they have a death wish? Are the Cubans really seriously considering drone strikes on Guantanamo Bay?
10: Oh, I'm certain about it. This is a regime, you talk about a death wish. Remember, this is the same regime that a few decades back hosted willingly nuclear weapons from the Soviet Union. It's the same government. Raul Castro was there, and he's still the power behind the scenes in Cuba and the communist dictatorship, even at his advanced age. And he's also the person who ordered the shooting down of civilian rescue flights. Killing several Americans, which the United States now is preparing to indict him for, reportedly. So I absolutely believe that this regime believes that it can withstand the strength of the United States, and it's been that kind of false bravado and thinking has been, I would say, bolstered by decades of U.S. leadership that has really not looked the other way. It's looked the other way as Cuba has increasingly attacked the United States with these spying activities, malign activities, the hosting of Chinese strategic intelligence bases and otherwise. It's a regime that just it hasn't had a wake-up call. And I'm increasingly thinking that that's going to be what's going to be necessary for the change in Cuba that we really need to see. They just don't see what time it is.
1: President Trump is quoted as saying he can do anything he wants with Cuba. What do you think he will do? Sort of a Venezuela, Maduro-style, swift intervention? Would it be as easy as Venezuela?
10: I think it would be certainly on the table. You know, when you talk about what a military conflict could look like with Cuba, it's important to note we also already saw very recently a substantial clash between U.S. military forces and Cuban forces, and that was in Venezuela. It was the Cubans, dozens of Cubans that were protecting Maduro that we confronted and killed when U.S. special forces went into Cuba, and they dispatched with them very effectively. The Cuban regime, the Cuban military, it's sclerotic. It's been basically depending on increasingly decayed Soviet-era technology. It again, puts on this false bravado of being a very powerful military state. But at the end of the day, now the Cuban military is really more, over the past several years, been more focused on the tourism industry and gaining wealth through that for its own elites. While leaving both the people of Cuba and even the Cuban military and security forces at its core operational capacities without any kind of basic resources. And that's the reality that they're facing now as they have finally have a leader in the United States that they're actually going to be held accountable from. And I think that's very much what we're going to see from President Trump going forward. It could certainly look like a military operation. I think that's something that he is very clear about being on the table. Whether or not the Cuban regime recognizes what it's facing and its own impending threat what we saw very recently in Venezuela in fresh memory, I think that will be a key factor as far as what we see going forward.
1: Andres, just finally, tell us about the humanitarian situation in Cuba, where there's certain UK politicians and people who are absolutely slamming the US for what they say are sort of crimes against humanity with blockades and so on. The likes of, maybe you don't know him, Jeremy Corbyn, very strange guy. What's going on the ground in Cuba?
10: Yeah, no, I mean, there's certainly a humanitarian crisis in Cuba, but it didn't start in the past couple of weeks. It's been on the ground, the reality, for decades. And that's, as a result of the Cuban communist dictatorship starving the economy, putting a chokehold around all elements of the private life and civilian economic life in Cuba for the benefit of its own elites. And we've seen is the in the past how Venezuela and others have kind of subsidized that, but the Venezuelan regime, such as it existed, is no longer offering that that cost-free lifeline to Cuba, and that's the reality of what they're facing. It's not because of the United States taking this harsh restrictions on them. They just can't afford to import things because it's a regime that has relied on a communist system, which has time and time again proven to lead to this kind of disaster and humanitarian crisis.
1: Okay, we'll wait with bated breath. We'll see what happens with regards to Cuba, President Trump. We know he's not shy of a conflict, so watch this space. Andres, thank you very much. Appreciate it, as always. I'm joined thank now you. By Cuban commentator Gabriela Blanco. Gabriela, good evening. Thank you for joining The Late Show Live. You, Gabriela, you grew up under this communist regime in Cuba explain, what was life like for you growing up in Cuba under these people?
11: Thank you. Life in Cuba was basically about never having freedom or anything. So you were not in charge of the career you're going to study, the food you're going to purchase at the supermarket, where you're going to live. We have restaurants or anything. So you were not in charge of the career you're going to study, the food you're going to purchase at the supermarket, where you're going to live. We have restaurants.

0: you, we saw with the Venezuelans after Maduro was captured and taken away, thousands of Venezuelans on the streets celebrating, really joyous scenes. Do the Cuban people, they want this, do they? They want similar to what we saw in Venezuela. They would support US military intervention.
1: 100% Cubans want a change. I think our celebration is going to be larger just because it's been almost seven decades of our current situation. So yes, we are all very much, you won't see it on the streets yet because obviously the fear is real and the consequences can be real for anyone that speaks up against this regime. But Cuba is absolutely waiting for a new dawn and a new era and a new economic system in which we can travel freely, invest, trade, do all of the things that we've been forbidden from doing for so long. Because it's not the U.S. government that's keeping us as Cuban citizens from traveling or investing in our country, from fishing in our oceans or working our, like selling our crops, working our lands. It is exclusively the Cuban regime doing that. So absolutely, there will be a celebration in Cuba and the U.S. and the world.
0: Gabriela, you are a Cuban dissident. What is the consequences you speak of for dissidents? What happens to them?
1: Well, if you're in Cuba, you will go to jail, up to 8 years in prison for a Facebook post, a sign. You'll stay even longer. We have no fair trials. And if you're abroad, then your family can face the consequences. They can face the same consequences. They can lose their job. They can go to jail. They won't be allowed to go to university. This has been the case for ages. And that's why for the longest time, you haven't really seen an organized opposition in the way that you're seeing it now when it comes to Cuba, because they have our families hostages. We are kidnapped pretty much. And we are very blessed that we get to see a day where now people are speaking up and we are more organized and we are ready, working on a plan for a transition to democracy. And hopefully we will be backed by the current administration. We're very hopeful seeing the way Marco Rubio and President Trump have been handling the Cuba situation. And we do believe there's going to be real change coming soon.
0: Well, Gabriela, thank you so much for your insight. Really appreciate it. And I hope you and the Cuban people get what they want and, get the commies out. I mean, give me an example of where communism has ever been a success. I won't hold my breath. Gabriela Blanco, thank you so much. Appreciate it. GBNews.com/your say. Let me know your thoughts. Somebody has said, Pseudo Master said, basically, Cuba have had the equivalent to the Green Party in power. There we go. And also, Gabriela there talking about how people in Cuba are banged up for Facebook posts. The first thing that came to my mind was, oh, that sounds pretty familiar. So, commie's going to commie, eh? Let's move on. The Telegraph is reporting children are being taught that black people cannot be racist towards white people as part of an education initiative aimed at countering racism. Teenage pupils are being told that black people can be racially prejudiced towards white people, but that it's not racism because that can only be exhibited by those who hold cultural power, such as white people over black people. Sounds like a load of word salad, to be honest. Children as young as seven are also being taught that white people are likely to be privileged because of their skin colour, and then they're advised that they have a responsibility, quote unquote, to reduce racism by being aware of their white privilege, improving their language and behaviour, and challenging their friends' actions. The anti-racism lessons have been devised by a group of schools in Sheffield to empower students and teachers to explore ways in which learning about race and racism can challenge the unequal systems that surround us in society. It goes on. I'm not reading all this. Paul Cox, can black people be racist towards white people?
2: And it happens all the time. There's millions of examples of it, day in, day out. I mean, it's actually pretty, I don't know, sub-intelligent to suggest otherwise. You can't just change words. We often see this, particularly from the progressive left, where reality doesn't make sense to them or they want to change it in some way, so they lie about it and change the words associated with it. I mean, it's very Orwellian, it's very Aldous Huxley. Look, of course they can, and the idea that we're teaching children this and giving, by the way, and no right-minded black person is asking for this, giving black people an absolute pass when it comes to racism. What a ridiculous thing to do. Why not give brown people a pass on shoplifting? If you're brown, you can shoplift. There you go, it's about as sensible as that.
0: Well, their point, Paul, is that because, again, this is their point, they say that

0: There is white privilege that institutions and society is dominated by whites generally. So somehow they've squared it off as saying, well, it's not racism. Yes, it's prejudice, but it's not racism. I don't know what the difference is.
1: So unfortunately, Ben, I don't know if you can hear me, but my battery, I think, on my ear pack has gone. Smashing, I can't hear anything you're saying. But what I will say is, even though I don't know what you said, there is, I guess, cultural, historical reasons why some black people would think it was acceptable for this to be the case. I don't agree with it. You don't take two wrongs to make a right, Ben. And hopefully that is in line with something you said.
0: Thank you, Paul. Appreciate it. Victoria, I don't know why they're teaching this to children, but maybe it's a genuine debate, a conversation. Can black people be racist towards whites?
2: I think excluding any group on the basis of anything, including race, is wrong. But, you know, I go back to the time when I was in college and we had, I was in student senate, and we had African-American students that wanted to create their own black student government, which to me seems exclusionary, right? Why would you go from a time in the U.S. where we had the idea of separate but equal? We went away from that, and then we had black students on my campus that were trying to go back to that idea that we, you know, abolished and got rid of decades ago here in the U.S. And, you know, really to me, it seems like people that try to exclude groups on the basis of race are really just going backwards in history at a time where, you know, particularly right here in America, America 250, we're supposed to be celebrating the things that unite us, right? As you were talking about earlier in the show, you know, Brits were asked what unites us. I think in America, that answer is, you know, the Constitution, the Bill of Rights. These are the things that this nation was founded on. And then, you know, in the very early years, these were common ideas that people agreed on. And, you know, I think it's when you talk about diversity, particularly diversity of thought, it's our Constitution that enables us to participate in this free exchange of ideas to make sure that, you know, we can talk about our differences in a more or less civil way.
0: Maybe I'll never understand, Mark, because I'm not black and my ancestry, maybe I just don't have that cultural experience of being persecuted and prejudiced against. I don't know, maybe I'm just ignorant, but wasn't it Martin Luther King who said, judge me on the content of my character, not the colour of my skin? So how does that then work if blacks can be prejudicial towards whites, but that's not racism?
3: I would love to have a social scientist up here right now. Can we book one in the next 30 seconds? I'll have to look more into this. I was always taught that racism is a scourge, it's bad. No matter who you are, where you come from, what your culture is, what your color is, you are not racist to another person. That's not what you should be. And so I would love to know more about this and the study, and I would love to talk to a social scientist about it.
0: Do you think they should be teaching this in schools to kids?
2: No, again, I think this is going backwards in our society.
0: Seven-year-olds. By the way, right. Seven-year-olds. Sorry to interject, this winds me up. Leave seven-year-old children alone. Stop teaching them about, not just LGBT relationships, stop teaching them about sex, heterosexual relationships. Kids of seven don't need to know about racism, slavery, prejudice, sex, relationships. Just leave them alone to be kids. They're seven. My son is six. I could not imagine sitting down with my son, my sweet boy Jude, and talking to him about race. He doesn't see people of colour. He looks at people whether they're fun to play with or not, or whether they're interesting. He doesn't see a black person. He doesn't see a white person. He doesn't see a gay person. It's just not in their sphere. I wish adults with baggage would just leave kids alone and stop corrupting them. It really winds me up.
2: Yeah, I mean, I think here in the U.S., what we've seen is these self-fulfilling prophecies, which I think are now kind of going the other way. But I think particularly over the last 15 years to a decade, as you've seen, you know, people that have gotten master's degrees and PhDs in this social justice space. And then the only thing that they can do is a lot of times get jobs either in universities or the K-12 system, where they are regurgitating these things that they learned at elite institutions, paid, you know, hundreds of thousands of dollars for these degrees. And so for them, the only payoff is to go and really indoctrinate the youth with these radical ideas where, you know, they should be learning reading, writing, math,
0: I think
2: and
0: it's evil.
2: Basic how to function society.
0: I really think it's evil, Mark. Just indoctrinating kids with whatever, any political nonsense. I think I'm a bit mad.
3: I think I was in, I'm trying to recall here, we do grading systems differently. I was in eighth grade when we had sex education. So I would have been...
0: How old was that?
3: 12? I think 12. 11 or 12. when I think 12.
0: Well, that's okay. I mean, it depends what kind of that entails as well. I mean, there are some instances in the UK where they teach kids maybe of that age about all sorts of, I mean, you know, off wide of the mark sex ed, that's all I'll say, you know, not just about the birds and the bees, but definitely, you just don't need to ply children's brain, 7-year-olds I'm talking about, with stuff like that. I find it really evil.
3: That's the first time that I knew what the term gay or lesbian, or we had the whole sex education and the birds and the bees, right, and how you make a baby and all that. I think I was 11 or 12.
0: I think 12's okay.
3: Yeah.
0: 12's all right. But Paul Cox, can you hear me? Or do you have the misfortune of being able to hear me again?
1: No, that's
0: 7-year-olds
1: always a pleasure.
0: It's a different prospect, no?
1: Yeah, absolutely. Of course it is. Mark's right in the sense that teenagers, when your bodies are changing and you're starting to feel things differently through hormones, is a time to start talking about it and perhaps help children make sense of the world. Look, I'm a 46-year-old man with a 16-year-old daughter. I still don't fully understand how children are made, Ben. So there are things I need to learn. And I plan, you know, to educate myself. I'm going to do it as soon as I leave here. I'll go and ask a grown-up, I'm sure. But look, absolutely not. Evil's the right word, by the way, Ben. I know it's a word that we bandy around, but what all these things are doing is saying there's ills in society which we don't like, and what we're going to do is teach our children the things we want them to know in order to shape their future. And it's exactly the same as Hitler Youth, Ben. That was evil. This is evil. We cannot keep involving children in, as adults, what our latest whim is, because that's exactly what it is. Just because you are trying to get a promotion at work, just because you're trying to get elected to Parliament, stop creating policy that also involves children in your madness. We don't care for it. It doesn't matter.
0: Yeah, I just think, I know. Children are I've said before, the purest manifestation of God, of divinity, whatever your thoughts of God is, your image of God, is it a bearded guy in the sky, is it some supernatural energy, whatever, they are innocent beyond belief, they are pure, uncorrupted, until they get into the hands of damaged adults, and we're all damaged as adults, it's just sort of par for the course of humanity, we're all damaged human beings, but just leave children to enjoy their precious flicking time, their flashing time as innocent kids who, you know, their only concern is what snack they're going to have or who they're going to play with that day, whether they'll go on the slide or the swing. Leave them alone, you bunch of weirdos. And that goes towards teaching them about 7-year-olds, heterosexual relationships, gay relationships, slavery, racism. Leave them alone, you absolute weirdos. Anyway, that's said. Right, should we move on, Paul? Anything that's in your tickled your fancy on the front pages? One more. What about looking at front page of the Times as a last story?
1: Yeah, let's go.
0: Chancellor puts brakes on 5p fuel duty rise. This comes off the back of reports in the US, actually, that President Trump, off the back of the Iran war, the Strait of Hormuz fiasco, is considering, Mark, maybe you can update us on this, is he going ahead with his pledge to scrap tax on gas?
3: So this would require congressional approval, and as I think you and I talked, Ben, a couple weeks ago, the federal gas tax is essentially between 18 and 24 cents per gallon here, and since gasoline is up about 44% in the past year, that would only save the average consumer about 4% on the cost of gas. Even some Republicans in Congress are saying, wait a minute, why are we going to repeal this tax and add essentially to the deficit less money we're bringing in? So I think that the president has propose it. Both the House Speaker and the Senate Majority Leader in Congress have said, let's look at it. Not sure the votes are there.
0: Paul Cox, the Chancellor's putting the brakes, says the Times, on the 5p fuel duty rise. That will go some way towards lightening the load on motorists.
1: They don't need to, do they? Because the price at the fuel pumps are so high now, they're taking 50% tax on that price. They've already got their increase. Oh, we don't like to charge the people too much. They've already got the money. They don't need to add 5p on. Of course they don't need to put it on. It's £1.90 minimum to fill per litre to put diesel into my car. It's already exorbitant. They don't need to put the money on. They're getting it anyway, Ben.
0: I'm just trying to work out. I'm going to ask AI what the equivalent in the US would be. What is it? 170 a litre, did you say?
1: It's, so petrol's about £1.60 a litre, and diesel is about £1.90. It can be higher. Litres is probably 2 pints. I don't know, which would be a quarter of a gallon.
3: Not even close, yeah.
0: I'm just asking, I mean, AI, answers like on a postcard. Victoria, do you know off the top of your head?
2: Like $8 a gallon? $8,
0: $9? $8 a gallon?
3: Yeah, it's not close here in the US. It's vastly different.
0: Yeah, it would be $8.56 a gallon. What would the American people do, Victoria, if you had $8 a gallon gas?
2: Well, I think they're getting pretty close in California, unfortunately. I watched the California gubernatorial debate, I guess it was almost 2 weeks ago now, and they were talking about how, you know, oh, it's all because of Trump, the gas prices are up, which, you know, I've said on this very show, this is a reality that a lot of people are facing. But then they go, you know, in Southern California, you just look across the state border where $2 to $3 less is the price in Arizona. So then that kind of goes and compounds where, you know, Newsom is saying, oh, it's all Trump's fault, but then you really look at these crazy policies.
0: So what's the price in Cali at the moment?
2: I think it's $6 or $6.50.
3: So really? Gas Buddy, which we quote here all the time in the US, Gas Buddy says the average in California right now, $6.11 per gallon.
0: Oh, so not as high as the UK still. What would you have, some sort of French style revolution if you had $8 gas?
3: Well, that's about what, 20, help me with math, I didn't take math as a journalist, 25% I think less than the cost in the UK. In California, that's the highest in the country. I'm not sure about Alaska.
0: Right. Yeah. Paul, would you, it just goes to show the difference that if you drill, baby, drill, you become energy efficient, you start taking responsibility for your energy future, good things can happen.
1: Yeah, look, the greatest example of the biggest expansion in an economy, i.e. a successful economy, is the British Industrial Revolution of the late Victorian period. And one of the reasons they were able to do it was relatively cheap labour, which helps, but sovereign and cheap fuel. You cannot fuel a successful economy without a fuel supply, no. And it needs to be cheap. Okay. You know, it costs, I don't know what size my tank is in gallons, but it costs £120 to fill my car up.
0: All right.
1: And I need to do that once a week because I do 40,000 miles a year.
0: We've run out of gas. We've run out of gas, unfortunately, on the show tonight. Thank you for being with us, Paul Cox. Love you. Take care of yourself. Mark, thank you very much. And Victoria as well. And indeed, the biggest thank you of all to you loyal viewers staying up so long to spend tonight with me. I'll see you next week. Bev is with you tomorrow from midnight. Have a great week. Sweet dreams and good night. Goodbye.

0: Today, clouds overhead, total zen within. 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
1: Good morning. Welcome to your GB News weather update from the Met Office. The unsettled theme does continue. A day of sunny spells, scattered showers, rain arriving later, and the winds will be picking up too. Through this morning, though, it's been a bright and fresh start across Scotland and eastern England. Showery outbreaks of rain breaking up across the country, leaving more widespread showers, especially across northern parts of England into Scotland. Northern Ireland turning drier this afternoon with more hazy sunshine developing. And here temperatures reaching up to 14 degrees across the southeast, highs of 14 to 16 degrees. As we go through the afternoon and into the evening time, those showers persisting across much of Scotland. Either side, across the far east and the far west, we should see some sunshine to end the day. Across Northern Ireland, though, we've got the next weather system approaching. So cloud will be increasing, some showery outbreaks of rain arriving by the end of the evening across the south, that persisting across Wales and the southwest of England. So outbreaks of rain during rush hour here, elsewhere holding on to showers. Those showers across eastern areas will start fading away and it will be replaced by wet and windy conditions. Outbreaks of rain more persistent and heavy than recent days, really holding on and pushing across the country through the overnight period, turning heavy over the hills. But with the rain, cloud and strong southwesterly winds, temperatures will be holding up as we start Tuesday morning. But it's a wet start to Tuesday morning. Outbreaks of rain pushing its way north and eastwards, eventually clearing most places, but lingering the longest across Scotland through much of the day. Behind that, sunny spells, blustery showers moving through. Those showers could be on the heavy side still, but pushing through pretty quickly, and temperatures lifting up to 17 to 19 degrees.
0: Today, clouds overhead, total zen within. 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
40: Alex Armstrong tonight.
41: Britain's future lies with Europe and one day back in the European Union.
40: Well, don't say I didn't warn you. Labour leadership candidates are plotting now a very, very open takeover to send us back into the EU. And I suspect it's going to be without a single vote even cast. When are they going to learn? Also, my eyes are bleeding. Polanski has been caught with his pants down, hasn't he? Is this man the biggest charlatan in British politics? And
42: very clear as a government that, as the Prime Minister has made clear, we won't be leaving the European Convention on Human Rights. That has other consequences that we think are not in our national interest.
40: Yeah, talking of national interests, a little bit of a shocker here. Nearly half of ECHR judges, some of whom may have stopped the UK from deporting illegal migrants, weren't even judges in their own countries. It's the whole court a total sham. And
43: if the people of Makerfield want Andy Burnham, they're going to vote for Andy Burnham.
44: Right.
43: Pretending that if I start doing some deals, all that shows is weakness on my part.
40: And with new polling in Makerfield showing Andy Burnham would beat reform by just 3%, is it time the Tories and perhaps other right-wing parties stood aside? Also, well, human traffickers are fueling the illegal migration crisis, and they're using TikTok like travel agencies to promote their evil and illegal trade. And also, in the last hour, everyone was pleased to hear about the consideration of a bid for the north of England to host the Olympics, right? Well, that was everyone other than one man, Sadiq Khan.

0: And on my panel tonight, making his debut on this show, Labour MP for Brent West, Barry Gardiner, journalist and broadcaster Linda Jubilee, and businessman and activist Adam Brooks. Trust me, you're never going to guess who sings the next part of this clip. It is the weirdest thing you'll ever see this week. I will play it for you. I really promise you. You cannot miss that. Huge 2 hours coming up on the show. But first, we're going to get your news with Aaron Armstrong.
1: Thank you, Alex. Good evening to you. 2 minutes past nine, our top stories. The Culture Secretary says it will be a personal decision for the Prime Minister over whether he wants to fight a Labour leadership contest. Lisa Nandy criticised speculation about a battle for the top job as froth and nonsense, but voiced support for Andy Burnham, saying he would be a real asset to the Labour Party if he returns to Westminster. However, she said Wes Streeting risks restarting Brexit wars by calling to rejoin the European Union, which he did yesterday in his pitch to ouster Keir Starmer. Lisa Nandy says she's standing by the Prime Minister.
2: I support the Prime Minister. I think he has defied the odds many times, and he made a promise to the British people, which he feels strongly he doesn't have the right to walk away from, and he is going to deliver. The Prime Minister's been clear that he's going to fight. He's been clear that if there was any challenge, and there hasn't been a challenge, that he's going to stand in that contest. And he's been clear that we've got to usher in a decade of renewal in order to solve the problems that people face. And he deserves our support for that, and he has mine.
1: Donald Trump's issued a fresh threat to Iran after talks with the Israeli Prime Minister Benjamin Netanyahu. The US president says the clock's ticking and Iran better get moving fast or there won't be anything left of them. It echoes his threat made in April that a whole civilization would die unless Iran agreed to a deal. His conversation with Mr. Netanyahu comes days after he had talks in Beijing, after which President Trump said his counterpart Xi Jinping agreed Tehran must reopen the Strait of Hormuz. An outbreak of Ebola in the Democratic Republic of Congo and Uganda has been declared a public health emergency of international concern. The WHO says more than 300 suspected cases and 88 deaths have been reported, the majority in the DRC. But it adds the outbreak could be potentially much larger than current assessments, with significant risk of local and regional spread. And there is currently no vaccine for this strain of the deadly virus, which is thought to have a fatality rate of 50%. The Met Police says urgent investigations are underway into allegations a number of Royal Protection officers left their posts unattended and slept while on duty at Windsor Castle. In June last year, an intruder managed to scale a wall and get into a restricted area before he was arrested. The Met's Professional Standards Department will assess whether any officers should be placed on restricted duties. A decision is expected before the end of next week. And Scottish rugby legend Scott Hastings has died at the age of 61. The British and Irish Lions centre won 65 caps in an 11-year test career that began in 1986. He was part of the most recent Scotland team to win the Grand Slam in 1990 alongside his brother Gavin. Hastings announced in 2022 he'd been diagnosed with non-Hodgkin's lymphoma, which could not be cured. A statement released by his son Corey and daughter Kerri-Ann said Scott passed away peacefully with his family this morning, which also marked his late wife Jenny's birthday. And the iconic Spitfire fighter plane could go back into production 90 years after its first flight. A team of designers and engineers have built a concept model, the Aerolite Spitfire, using abandoned government plans from 1940. The new two-seater model costs about £750,000. A vintage Spitfire, of which only around a dozen remain operational, has a price tag of more than £3 million. You're up to date with the headlines. Now it's back to Alex.
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0: Well, Well, Zach Polanski's been caught with his pants down, hasn't he? In my opinion, he's a complete charlatan. He's grossly misled the public and has a CV of deceit that only makes Rachel Reeves' questionable employment look acceptable. Yes, here's a man who constantly demands we tax the rich harder, but couldn't even pay the council tax properly on his last place, believe it or not. Polanski argued in 2023 that council tax was regressive and should be scrapped, while at the same time failing to pay the levy on the houseboat he described as a home. He's now labelled it an unintentional mistake. Of course, the irony is completely lost on gullible green voters, of course, isn't it? This apparent deceit doesn't end there, because I've got a litany, a list of things. Most recently, of course, he's been exposed for claiming he worked for the Ministry of Justice. Well, that was untrue. He was hired as an actor through a third-party company to play a crack cocaine addict. Here's a clip of his astonishing acting career. Five seconds of fame, they might say. Well, so shocked he didn't make it over to Hollywood, eh? He also claims he was a spokesman for the Red Cross. Well, the Red Cross, of course, deny that he ever worked for them whatsoever. Polanski had to then apologise again. And then, of course, we discovered the latest one. While he was out there telling Green candidates, "You've got my vote," the man hadn't even registered to vote himself. Can you believe it? Can you? You're the leader of a party and you haven't even registered to vote. When he was called out about this, he claimed he was worried about people knowing where he lives. But as any voter knows, anyone who's taken part in our democracy at least once, you can easily opt out of the public electoral register. So nice try, Zach, but I'm not gullible enough to buy that pathetic excuse. Let's not forget about when he was a hypnotist. He claimed he could enlarge women's breasts, which he then, of course, apologised for, before then being caught in yet another leaked radio interview, going back on his apology, claiming it somewhat worked. So, did he really apologise? Who can say? But what was even worse about all of that was when he allegedly told clients he was a member of the National Hypnotherapy Council. Well, that too was seemingly untrue, wasn't it? He claimed live on air that there is also no evidence of asylum seekers committing crimes like rape and sexual assaults in Britain.
4: Secondly, sexual assault is a deeply, deeply awful and tragic thing that we need to prevent and stop. But there is absolutely no evidence that the people who are sexually assaulting people are people seeking asylum.
5: And I'm sorry, there is. There's convictions. There is convictions. There is convictions.
0: Yeah, I mean, pick up a newspaper. I mean, literally, there are hundreds of them over the last few years. So that is another failed attempt to gaslight millions of people. Britain, I think, we've all had enough of charlatan politicians. We've been plagued by them for decades now. And if you said to me, would I rather watch the blockbuster movie Zach Polanski's made or vote Green, I'd say this to you.
6: Look at this. It's a Van Damme spoof.
0: I mean, you can't make it up. He just wants fame, doesn't he? And fair play to him. He's getting the fame he's died his acting career over the last few years. But unfortunately for him, the evidence, the litany of those untruths is just building up and up and up. Look, joining me to talk about this now is Green Party activist Ashok Kumar and my panel, Labour MP for Brent West, Barry Gardiner, journalist and broadcaster Linda Jubilee, and businessman and activist Adam Brooks. Ashok, I'll start with you, of course. I'll start by saying, I know this isn't unusual in politics. We've seen politicians, you know, lie to us in certain circumstances or tell us misleading untruths before. But this is quite a long litany, isn't it? It's quite a long litany.
7: Look, the level of scrutiny that he's under is understandable. We got the second highest vote share in the country. And so they're turning it up. And for anyone who's outside of my parents' generation, none of this is that controversial. People have many jobs. People move around a lot. Just last week, Alex, you've explained it. Yeah. You know, just last week, there was a massive controversy. Oh my God, he lives in a £2 million house in Acne. Not very controversial there. Oh my God, he's so rich. Turns out he has 5 flatmates and he's a tenant. Then it was, oh my God, this loser who's 40 years old and has flatmates. What a loser, he's so poor. Which one is it? Is it that he's too rich or is it that he's too poor? And then the Red Cross thing, he worked, he organized many events. He spoke at those events. Yes, he called it a spokesperson. I think the bigger controversy is the fact that we have a prime minister who funded and armed a country that murdered Red Cross workers in Gaza. Well, where's the controversy there? Nobody even talks about that anymore. Ministry of Justice. He works for an agency in the Ministry of Justice. He said that was the Ministry of Justice. Well, what about a prime minister that's used the Ministry of Justice to go after thousands of legitimate protesters and proscribe them as terrorists? No controversy there. It's been called illegal. No controversy there. So actually, lots of these issues had come up prior to his running. We were bombarded as a Green Party for weeks and weeks, yet we still did way better than people expected. So I don't think people are really going for this. People know that he stands up for what he believes politically. His personal life is a sideshow.
0: He's not bought out by
7: billionaires. He's not bought out by Palantir. He's not bought off by Labour friends of Israel.
0: Yeah, all right,
7: and people
0: all right.
7: know that.
0: But I mean, look, the problem is, it's not that he's changed jobs. It's that the language he's used to describe his jobs is untrue in some circumstances. We would hold the same scrutiny to Rachel Reeves when she, of course, held exactly the same scrutiny to her and to Angela Rayner and to other politicians when they failed to disclose the entire truth. And I think it's very, very important that politicians, when they are polling so highly, do get the scrutiny. They do get the scrutiny to say, well, if you're willing to be misleading about a lot of these things, and that, I'm not just listing off one thing here. Rachel Reeves is one thing where she had her CV was misquoting opportunities she'd had, supposedly. But here, this is four or five different listeners. Does it not say something about the type of person he is, Ashok?
7: The Green Party has consistently not criticized Angela Rayner and Rachel Reeves for these issues that they had in their life.
0: But what does it say to you?
7: What they criticize is their policies, and that's what we're focusing on. We're focusing on the political positions that people have. And the fact is that people understand that our politics have consistently polled 80-90%, especially we won under 65s. That's not, that's not because of these minor confected controversies over the totality of one's life.
0: No, but if you want to be a serious party, and of course you are trying to be a serious party, and so you want to lead the country, you've got to make sure the man that you put into Downing Street, as we've seen with the current Prime Minister, is a man of dignity. He's a man that will tell the British people the truth. And I think you should ask the question, as Green Party activists and members, whether he is the right person to lead your party if you want to be serious. That's all I'm saying, Shu.
7: I'll just say briefly, since he came into power, we went from 60,000, in 7 months, from 60,000 to 230,000. Mm. We went from 4.5% polling to nearly 20%. He's very popular in the membership, and he's not going anywhere.
0: Well, his unpopularity ratings have dipped quite a bit in the last couple of weeks. Before I come to you, Linda, I've got to go back to Barry, because there's a criticism aimed at the Prime Minister and your party and your government, Barry, about them funding Israel that might have bombed Red Cross workers. Go on, Barry, what do you say to that?
8: The criticisms I've made openly, and I've made them in Parliament. I've said that the way in which the government responded was complicit. There's nothing new there. But look, I do think it's not good enough, Ashok, simply to dismiss this and say, well, because of our vote share, we're under greater scrutiny. That's not the point. The point is, when you're under that scrutiny, do the stories stand up? And they don't. To say, well, it was a mistake to say I only stayed on the barge, on the houseboat, occasionally, and then to say, well, maybe it was more than occasionally. A mistake that to say he'd rented the bungalow, to say he didn't need to pay council tax. And then, come on, to plead the Nigel Farage defense, Zach Polanski pleading the Nigel Farage defense. Well, the reason was because of my security. One thing for Nigel Farage to say, well, I got the £5 million for my security, but for Zach Polanski to say, well, the reason I didn't go on the electoral register was because of my security, when, as Alex says, we all know that you can keep your address off the register, it doesn't stack up. Mm. And I think that's why most people, and look, you've had a huge surge in the polls, I recognise that, okay? And not just in the polls, at the ballot box. But it is important that the person that all of us put in to lead our party can stand up to scrutiny. And in
0: which
8: this
0: is,
8: case, I don't think
0: which is what we do for the Prime Minister here, by the way. We do it for the Chancellor. We did it for Angela Rayner. We've done it for Nigel Farage about that specific donation Patrick was covering the other night. We do have to give everyone the same level of scrutiny. Linda.
9: See, the thing is, I don't think that you can divide policy from values like integrity and honesty. And I think telling the truth is incredibly important. And I think what is happening in the electorate now is they are starting starting to decide that they don't trust any politician. While I admit that Greens did do well, and they will become a consequential party, I believe, in this country, I think we're not seeing one isolated incidence of dishonesty. I think that we are actually seeing a trajectory. And what is really offensive is that when you've worked in the charity sector like I have, where I have friends who work for the British Red Cross, who have done a really decent job on their own careers, when you see someone massaging the facts around this way and giving some kind of alternative truth, I think it's highly insulting to those individuals. And it's not just the allegations over the British Red Cross. I know exactly what he did. He did one project, if that, for the British Red Cross, and then claimed that he worked for them. That's simply not good enough. You have to be a lot more precise in public life if you want to win people's trust.
0: Ashok, I'll let you come back to all this in just a second, but Adam, I want to hear your thoughts.
10: Look, you say you're a serious party. I think you are a party that sells fantasy politics, and you've got an actor that is fronting it. The man's whole life is a lie, including his name. His name is Dave Polden, for Christ's sake. This is a man, this is a party that used to be about rivers, trees, and an environment. And now you're about Gaza, sex workers, decriminalising hard drugs, and open borders. You are everything that the majority of this country do not want. Your leader, Dave Polden, knows less about the economy than me. I could sit here and I could hold my own, I think, with people asking me economic questions. You ask him a simple one, he freezes. He does not know what he's talking about. So you think that that man can lead this country is just, again, fantasy politics.
0: Ashok.
7: Well, look, I think it's very clear that even if you look at the Labour Party, they understand, you know, this is what Clive Lewis said, that, you know, every 10 seats they're losing to Reform, they're losing the 16 to the Greens. Now, I take some of the controversial questions around his personal life, but the idea that you're saying that they're not going anywhere in his fantasy is very clear, even if you look at where Andy Burnham is positioning himself, where at Miliband, even West Streeting, it's to try and capture the politics that, you know,
10: Labour
7: wants it. I mean, call it the hard left, call it progressive politics, whatever you want to call it. It's a caricature of what you're saying. Is that it's a politics of distributing wealth, where we have an unequal society, a politics of not supporting wars that are deeply unpopular, some of them genocides. Those politics are incredibly popular with the public, especially people, young people, minorities, others. And that's what he's speaking to. Now, you can say, oh, why are they there? This is fantasy politics. Rent controls. Rent controls is a very popular politics in cities. People are being fleeced 40, 50% of their wages.
10: Where is rent controls?
7: Well, 16 countries in Europe have rent controls. They have less homelessness. It worked in this country between 1915 and 1987.
9: I think we're missing the politics.
7: Let me answer the question. Between 1915 and 1987, in Britain, we had a national system of rent controls. Mm. We built 300 to 350,000 houses per year. Since 1987, we privatized the sector and got rid of rent controls. We built less than 200,000 a year.
0: All right,
7: you want to see where it works? Look in your own backyard.
0: All right, last one's Barry.
10: 100 years ago.
7: Okay. That wasn't 100. 1987 to 100 years ago?
10: You're clearly
7: not very good at math, my friend.
10: You said 1915.
7: No, I said 1915 to 1987.
0: All right, let's not worry about the mathematics. None of us are running the Treasury at the moment.
7: It's not about the details. It is about the details.
0: Let Barry talk.
7: Yeah, that is. I'm being honest.
9: You're being factual. That's different.
7: Yeah.
8: Adam, I just wanted to say, look, broadly, I agree with you about Mr. Polanski.
10: Dave.
8: But you called him Dave Polden, but you don't do that with Tommy Robinson. You don't call him Stephen Yaxley-Lennon. I've always thought that it's polite to call somebody by the name that they wish to be called. Mm. And so if you're going to do that with Dave Polden, you've got to do it with Yaxley-Lennon as
10: Fair
8: well.
10: Enough.
8: Okay? I think that's just about consistency of the attacks
10: Point
8: that
10: taken,
8: we make.
10: Yeah.
8: But I wanted to end on a note of agreement, because it's the first time I've ever come on GP News and found that a presenter is actually saying Rachel Reeves is acceptable. I think it's brilliant. Look what I can achieve by coming on your programme.
0: I'll never live that one down, will I? Listen, panel, thank you very much for a good-hearted debate there. A Green Party spokesman said this: until relatively recently, Zach was living on a houseboat, which came with his own unique practical circumstances. He's immediately taken steps to pay any council tax he may be found to owe. On the MOJ story, they added that he worked for a programme to improve the diversity of justice appointments. In response to the claims of working for the British Red Cross, they say Mr. Polanski had had been a host for several fundraisers and had appeared on a stage supporting their work. And finally, on claims of hypnosis, Polanski has repeatedly apologised, saying that while he was approached by a newspaper, it was entirely his responsibility for agreeing, suggesting the work was more about improving body image than literally changing the body. All right, look, time for a great British giveaway now. It's your chance to win £76,543.21 in tax. Yeah, it's great. It's great. Barry, my answer. There you go. Tax-free cash.
8: You can't.
0: No, actually, you probably can't, Barry. Right.
8: Oh, no.
0: Here's all the details.
11: 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UK only. Entrance must be 18 or over. Lines close at 4 p.m. on the 26th of June. This is a network giveaway. Entries will be pooled. 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
0: Coming up, a shocker truth about the ECHR that has been exposed. But before that, it seems like the Conservatives will stand in the Makerfield by-election. But does it risk splitting the right-wing vote, that is, allowing Burnham to clear a path to victory? That's coming up next on Alex Armstrong Tonight.
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0: Well, a civil war has broken out in the Green Party as to whether to step aside for Andy Burnham at the upcoming Makerfield by-election. Reports even suggest that Zach Polanski's party might stand aside, despite warnings from former leader Caroline Lucas, who urged him to put country before party in what is expected to be a very close race between Labour and Reform UK. Well, a similar dispute is now playing out on the right of politics. Speaking to GB News, Reform's Andrew Rosendale declared that the Tories should withdraw from the race and puts the country before party by standing aside. Well, he says that they must split the vote and allow Labour to creep back in. Mustn't, I think, is what he was trying to say there. Is he right? Well, joining me now is former Tory MP James Sunderland and Reform Deputy Leader in Durham, Darren Grimes. Darren, James, lovely to see you both this evening. Darren, glad to see you got back quick enough from the show last night as well. Darren, I'll start with you. Do you think the Tories should step aside? It's not just the Tories, we've also got other candidates standing on the right as well. Do you think there should just be a clean sweep on the right for Reform?
9: Absolutely, I do. You know, the Conservative Party taking that political party in isolation, they've been around longer than the light bulb and the telephone and the flush and toilet, Alex. But I have to say to you right now, the difference with all three of those is that they all still work. And I say thank God to that, because actually we need to flush the Tory party down the electoral lav. That's exactly what needs to happen. Ultimately, I think actually Makerfield, as the Greens have argued on the other side of the coin, Makerfield is Breakerfield, right? This is make or break. And the country is at breaking point. And it was the Tories that started that break within our country itself. They ought to do the patriotic, decent thing and step aside. They basically want to, I would put it like this, Alex, they want to run back into a house that they themselves set on fire, clutching an ickle-wickle plastic bucket, and tell us all that they're going to put out that fire. I don't trust them. The British public certainly don't trust them either. We saw that in the local elections. We took the blue wall. Essex fell to Reform. We took the red wall. Wigan in Makerfield, in the area of Makerfield, Wigan took returned Reform as well. We've gone further than Boris Johnson into the red wall, and we've captured the blue wall too. It's time to step aside and be serious. Only Reform UK is the viable choice.
0: James, over to you then. Do you think you should your party should step aside to allow Reform to stop Andy Burnham coming in? Because Keir Starmer is an electoral gift for the right, isn't he? Andy Burnham might put up a more formidable attack on you guys.
10: Well, what I've just heard is hypocrisy on a huge scale. Nobody considers Reform candidates standing aside when they took out 162 Tory MPs at the last election. No, nobody asked the Reform candidate in Bracknell to step aside when I lost my seat to a Labour MP. So Reform has a lot to answer for, in my view. And the idea that a former Conservative MP and Andrew Rosendale, who I like and respect enormously as an individual, him coming out now and saying this, I'm afraid it's just ridiculous. The Conservative Party is the oldest and most successful political party in the world. Our policy position is pretty clear. We have a good range of policies. We have a great leader at the moment. We are closing the gap on Reform. And the idea that we're not going to stand a Conservative candidate in a by-election is absolute nonsense.
0: I mean, James, the pushback I would provide is that the Brexit Party, which I would suggest is a former evolution of the Reform Party as it stands today, did stand aside for Boris Johnson previously and allowed you to beat Jeremy Corbyn in that critical Brexit election, as it was so dubbed. Is there not a little bit of camaraderie? It seems that the two parties, if I may be so bold, if their election held tomorrow, would have to join hands anyway. Surely is it not time to help each other out a little bit?
10: Well, strategically, there is an argument for discussions to be held behind closed doors. I mean, look at the right at the moment. You've got the Conservative Party, you've got Restore, you've got Reform. The idea that the three parties would be going unhinged into the next election is crazy, because what that will probably do is allow a coalition of the left, the coalition of chaos, to take the reins of power. But this isn't about Starmer, this isn't about Burnham, this isn't about the Conservative Party seeking to influence who the Labour leader might be. This is about the Conservative Party, which is a highly credible, highly respected, highly, historically successful party doing the right thing. And Kevin Badenoch today was quite clear when she said that, no, we're not going to step aside for Reform. If Reform wants to win that seat, it needs to win its seat on its own merits. My humble view is that they've got a tough act ahead, because Burnham is polling pretty well. The local vote is very popular for him. And quite clearly, there are neutrals out there who might relish the thought of him being elected in Makerfield and then having run at Keir Starmer. So if you are into the chaos theory, then it looks like Burnham is the right choice for them.
0: Yeah, I'm always into the chaos theory, James. It seems to be the likely outcome these days. Darren, I'll put it back to you then. Of course, you know, in previous iterations of the Reform Party, they have stepped aside. But does it seem likely that you guys are going to need to eventually come to terms with the two parties cannot survive and win separately? You'll perhaps give that coalition of chaos to the left. Would your two parties be forgiven if you don't join hands at some point?
9: Not at all. Look, I've been told that Reform has peaked more times than a mountaineer. This is just absurd. You know, the fact of the matter is, we stepped aside, as you said, in 2019. In 2024, why on God's green earth would we have stepped aside, right? In four consecutive Conservative manifestos, they promised to cut immigration to the tens of thousands. But in the 14 years that they were in power, they let in 12 million people. That's populations of Edinburgh, that's Leeds, that's Sheffield, that's Nottingham, that's Stoke. I could go on and on and on. That's one in every 25 people that you see out and about who've arrived here in the last 5 years. That is a anti-democratic transformation of epic proportion. You know, more illegal crossings than those that actually stormed over those beaches of Normandy on D-Day. So I find it absolutely absurd that you say, well, the party is very old, you know, so you ought to give us let us off with what we've done to the nation. No, I think actually the country are expecting us to go on, continue to get better electoral results as we have done consecutively now in each of the elections over recent times, and we're going to do that in Makerfield. Makerfield will be the breaker field of both the Tories and the Labour Party, and we don't need the Conservatives to actually help us in that endeavour. But if they want to help the country, they ought to admit, apologise and stand aside, because they are still out of ideas. They still don't accept that they broke the country, despite the fact they left every school, every GP, every social housing waiting list at breaking point. I should know that. I'm a deputy leader of a council. All of these things, I find the brass neck absolutely incredible. The horse and cart is also very old, Alex, but you don't see me galloping about advocating the use of that over the motor car. The idea, I think many of your viewers will be screaming at the telly, feeling utterly powerless, and that's because of both Labour and the Conservatives. So it's time for change, and it's time for reform.
0: James, can you give me a response in 10 seconds on what you would say to that?
10: Yeah, look, we all know about 14 years of growing wages, of near full employment, of low inflation, of economic growth. 14 years for me is not quite what 14 years means for reform. And we also know, of course, that until the Brexit Act was passed in 2020, we had no or little influence over immigration. The Conservatives have committed to leaving the ECHR after the next election. We're going to tackle the Human Rights Act as well. Our policy position is pretty good, and I would ask reform to row in behind us.
0: All right, you two. Thank you so much for joining me this evening. Former Tory MP James Sunderland and Reform's Deputy Leader in Durham, Darren Grimes. Thank you both very much. Look, coming up, I will expose the not-so-sly ways in which the Labour government is aiming to drag us back into the EU. It is a civil war breaking out now. But next...
2: We're very clear as a government that, as the Prime Minister has made clear, we won't be leaving the European Convention on Human Rights. That has other consequences that we think are not in our national interest.
0: Look, there's a really serious revelation about the ECHR that should leave us all questioning whether the whole course is just a sham and should be exerting so much influence over our country's immigration policy.

0: Sunny spells across the Canaries through the rest of the weekend into Monday. On the sunny side and dry across much of Spain and Portugal. Showers, though, some of these heavy across France, northern Italy, but drier further south and across into Greece and Turkey as well. Temperatures rising 25, 26 Celsius. Plenty of sunshine to come over the coming days.
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14: I've been in Westminster for a long time, but I know that though power may be here, its effect on people's lives is across the whole of the country. 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Vox Populi, Vox Dei.
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18: If you're just joining us now, where have you been? It's 20 to 10. Should have been here 40 minutes ago, shouldn't you? Right. Shocking revelation on the ECHR. Nearly half, 19 out of 44 of their judges, did not even sit on the bench in their own countries before being elevated to this very impressive legal body. Several were civil servants. Others were career academics. So should they really be exerting so much influence over our country's immigration policy? Well, I've got my panel back in the room to talk about this. Adam, I'll start with you. The ECHR does wield a lot of power, doesn't it, in Britain? It's basically scuppered the Rwanda deal.
19: Yeah.
18: And of course, it's been a major point of frustration and policy discussion in Britain. Do you think judges that haven't even sat in their own country should be elevated to such a high position?
19: Absolutely not. I believe the ECHR is a corrupt organisation. I think Churchill would beat

0: turning in his grave. Obviously, he was part of setting it up. The world was a lot different there. Refugees meant a different thing to what these asylum seekers or fake asylum seekers are saying they are now. How can we have a judge, a foreign judge that doesn't know our country, tell us that we cannot deport a rapist, a murderer, a gangster? How can we not have sovereign control over our borders and our deportation protests? It's ludicrous. And that is why I welcome what Reform are saying. They're saying we're going to leave the ECHR. Every one of their MPs will be signed up to it. And they're saying that not only that, we will leave the Refugee Convention, I believe, or a similar, that also causes us a problem. Because we cannot keep going on where we're putting communities at risk with foreign criminals, dangerous foreign criminals, that we can't get rid of. And then comes the cost. We've got to pay for them to be in prison. We've got to fund their life here. They're never going to work. So look, things have got to change. And the only party that is going to do that, has got a chance at the next election, is Reform.
1: Barry, I'll pass this over to you, because it's a massive point of contention in British politics now, isn't it, the ECHR? The Tories are pledging to leave the ECHR. They've done a big review of Lord Wolfson, the Shadow Attorney General. And of course, in your party, Shabana Mahmood, who I think is very impressive, by the way, and I think she's got a long way to go to actually get...
2: I'm really winning tonight. You've been nice about Rachel Rees, now you're being nice
0: I'm leaving.
2: About...
1: Listen,
2: you're going to get
1: sacked. I'm
2: going
1: to
2: be sitting in your chair.
1: I'm a fair man. I think she's gone against the grain inside the Labour Party. It's clearly unpopular what she's doing, and it's clearly not going to get her any much further in her political career. So I always give praise to politicians who are willing to do that, and I think it's very fair praise. She's got a long way to go to actually see results, if you want my full opinion. However, do you think you're going to get to a position where you want to leave the ECHR like everyone else has done in order to get your immigration to the better place?
2: No, look, and one of the things that you didn't mention there, which I think is really important, is that, you know, 46 countries have now come together. I'm not just talking about the EU.
1: I was going to mention
2: all
1: that,
2: of the others, including Shabana Mahmood, of course, looking at the ECHR and saying, look, what we need is, we don't actually need to change what it says. What we need to change is the interpretation of what it says. And that's why they've put out this declaration, so that we can do exactly what Adam's criticising us for not being able to do, and that is, when somebody commits an offence, to be able to return them, to make sure that they don't have the protections, you know, and get away with stuff that actually at the moment they are doing. But what all of those countries have said is, this is not a matter of the law, it's a matter of the interpretation of the law. That's what we need to change. Now, with regard to the qualifications that you need to become a member of the panel of judges in Europe, I think each country puts forward three names. The whole caboodle is voted on. And actually, they have to have either the qualifications that you would need to have to hold high-level judicial office in your country of origin, so you have to have those qualifications, or you have to be a jurisprudent consultant, so like a university lecturer, someone qualified in jurisprudence with a full knowledge of international law. So, I mean, I get it. Yes, you're right. There are people who have been former civil servants who qualify because they have those qualifications. But it's not the sort of open season to Joe Bloggs.
1: I appreciate that. I just feel like the ECHR is a little bit like a Supreme Court on when it comes to immigration for us. And I feel like if it hasn't got the best of the best on it, are we getting the best out of it? That's my concern. Linda.
3: Whilst I see what Barry is saying about people being highly qualified, and I know that there are career academics, there are diplomats, there are people from the civil service, that isn't the same as being a judge. And I think what you've got here is you've got people who have a conceptual grasp of the law and not people who have a practical understanding of how it could and should be applied. And I think that's why ECHR is a problem, because when, as Adam pointed out, it was first set up after the Second World War, it had a purpose, it had a very clear defined purpose. And the situation has changed so drastically that you can't apply the ECHR without bending yourself out of shape in terms of interpreting it. And we've got beyond the point where intellectualising the situation is helping anyone. We now have a problem.
1: And it's a social problem.
3: There's a social
1: and cultural cultural
3: that we
1: problem.
3: Have to deal with.
1: We haven't got much time to talk about this, unfortunately, left, because we've got another guest coming on it very shortly. So a Council of Europe spokesman said this: other international courts also include prominent academics as judges, and the diversity of experience among them brings a valuable range of legal expertise and professional profiles. All right, coming up, I'll expose this sly ways, which I think this Labour government is slowly drawing us back into the EU. I've said it a million times, they were going to do it. But next, President Trump has issued another warning to Iran. What's different this time? I've got a good guest on next to tell you about it.
4: I've been in Westminster for a long time, but I know that though power may be here, its effect on people's lives is across the whole of the country. We may be where rules are made, but it's where they're implemented that matters. Join me, Jacob Rees-Mogg, for forthright and frank discussion on where Britain has come from, where it's going, and where it will end up. That's State of the Nation, Monday to Thursday, 8 to 9 o'clock. 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
6: Colin, it's always an absolute pleasure to have you on the show. And of course, you're wearing your full Chelsea pensioner regalia. It's a resplendent sight. Colin Thackeray, two-thirds of young people don't even know what VE Day is. You know what it is. You live through it. Tell us, tell the nation how important it is and your memories of that beautiful day.
7: Well, extremely important to remember and to continue to remember. It means, obviously, victory in Europe. And it was a great day because everybody was happy and, you know, we all lived through 5 years of war. And it was a smashing time. And I'd rather hope that people will continue to do so.
6: Do you think the problem now, Colin, is we've got a younger generation who are taught badly, and they're taught often to be ashamed of British history. We talk about slavery, the evils of empire. Yeah, we don't celebrate the genuine heroism of VE Day and people like yourself.
7: Yeah, it's a shame. You know, 2 years ago, we were in Korea. We were we went across for a revisit, and I hadn't seen the place first. 70 years, and it was extraordinary. The place was all was built up, and the people were marvellous. And every child knows exactly when the war was there, what we were there for, and we were told. I was told by a 9-year-old. It never occurred to me that look, if you didn't come, we would be living the same as North Korea. That's a shame, isn't it?
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1: Well, President Trump has issued another warning to Iran after a drone strike started a fire at a nuclear power plant in Abu Dhabi. He said they better get moving fast or there won't be anything left of them. Time is of the essence. So look, we heard this quite a lot from Donald Trump over the last 6-7 weeks, haven't we? What's different this time? And joining me now is Iranian journalist Mani Bashrazad. Is that correct?
12: That's correct, yeah.
1: Thank you very much, Mani. Sorry, I always get your pronunciation wrong, including the rest of my panel. Mani, tell us more. What's changed? Are you expecting Trump to move ahead with more military action in Iran?
12: What has changed is the economic situation. So based on what we have heard from the official news regime right there is that more than 1 million people have lost their jobs. And the internet shutdown that is completely Islamic Republic's fault, not the United States' fault, is costing Iran's economy $80 million a day. And Iran is a small economy. That's the big number. But if you look at mainstream media and the regime's mouthpieces in the Western media, you may think Islamic regime is winning the war. The reality is the blockade of the Strait of Hormuz has a higher cost for Islamic Republic than for United States. What's the reason for that? 90% of Iran's imports go through the Strait of Hormuz. Mm. More than 65% of Iran's exports go from the Strait of Hormuz. And I was reading something in The Economist magazine, and I was shocked. The Economist magazine is one of my favorites. Walter Badger, the person who created it, is one of the most amazing economists who ever existed. The problem is they were saying, so Iran can replace it and export its oil through Caspian Sea, which is north of Iran.
1: Yes.
12: That's just ludicrous. That doesn't make sense. If you say that to anyone who has ever seen an economic textbook, they would say the cost of transportation would make it economically irrational to export the oil or export anything else. Mm. So Iran's pistachio industry has been disrupted. Mm. Iran's restaurant industry, people do not have money to go to restaurants anymore. Mm. And that's the whole situation that we're seeing. But what has changed now is, always the economic pressure was on Iranian people. Mm. That was the regime's technique. Now the economic pressure is on the regime.
1: Right.
12: Why is that? Because of the economic blockade, they're not having the oil revenue.
1: Yes.
12: In February, they had 2 million barrels exported a day. Now that number is less than 500,000. Mm. And what's happening now? They don't have enough money to pay their IRGC members. And that could bring a new equilibrium for us in this situation.
1: Interesting. Very, very interesting. Barry, I'd love to get your thoughts on this. Prime Minister, of course, is determined not to get involved in the war in any way, shape or form, but it will have a blowback on us soon enough with the oil stopping coming out of the Straits of Hormuz.
2: Well, look, I desperately hope that what Mr. Bashirzad has just said is right, and that the impact on the regime is as devastating as one would like to think. He's right, this has been a most appalling regime, and what it's done to its own people is unconscionable. Now, I would be very interested to see what the, because I know there was a plan for a northern pipeline of oil to go out from Iran. And the trouble, of course, for Iran is that that will take time to construct.
1: Yeah.
2: You can't just do these things overnight.
1: Indeed.
2: And for as long as that economic bottleneck is there in the Straits of Hormuz, of course, we're all paying the price as well. Well, but if ultimately that meant we saw an end to the exportation of terrorism throughout the region, indeed throughout the world, as we know to our cost here in London, then it may just be a price worth paying.
3: Briefly, you see, please, the then. Thing is that the cost here must be devastating to the Iranian people and devastating to the regime, as you say. But the Iranian regime may still be able to hold out for a while longer. We just can't judge when that might be. Yeah. Now, what would be the effect on the IRGC? Can we measure that in weeks or in months? Are we likely to see an insurrection?
1: 10 seconds for me, Manny. Go ahead.
12: We cannot measure on that. But what we can say is the measure of the cost of war for Iran had been more than $200 billion. And Iran's GDP is less than $400 billion. So it has been a devastating cost, and I think it's going to influence IRGC.
1: Manny, I'm so sorry to cut you off, my friend. We'll come back very soon. Up next, we'll be talking about the EU civil war, the Brexit civil war happening in Labour. That's next.
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13: Good evening. Welcome to your GB News weather update from the Met Office. We still have an unsettled start to the week. Showers, longer spells of rain moving through before it gradually turns warmer later on in the week. So low pressure is continuing to dominate the centre of the low across northern parts of Scotland. Westerly winds and frontal systems bringing a focus for showers. So showers really across the board as we go through this evening, mixed with clear spells. Some longer spells of rain coming through across Northern Ireland, pushing its way eastwards into northwestern parts of England, into Wales and the southwest of England. Some of that rain could turn heavy at times. Either side, we will have clear spells. Temperatures falling away across northern parts of Scotland, perhaps with a touch of frost and some mist and fog patches here too. But a brighter start than recent days, especially across the north of Scotland, more in the way of sunshine across the south of Scotland. As we start Monday morning, there will be some showery outbreaks of rain. A brighter picture across Northern Ireland, a few showers in the mix, but more longer spells of rain now into the Midlands, into the southwest of England, a bright and dry start across the south and east. That band of rain will start breaking up as we go into the afternoon, and then widely showers breaking out. There will be sunny spells, showers. Some of these could be on the heavy side, but turning drier across Northern Ireland. Hazy sunshine as we go into the afternoon, and some brisk winds. So hopefully feeling a little bit more pleasant across Northern Ireland. Highs here of 14 degrees. Across the south and east, a bit more cloud, 15 or 16 degrees. Then it's widely wet and windy as we start Tuesday morning. A band of rain are pushing its way north and eastwards, accompanied by some brisk southwesterly winds. Behind that, it is a case of sunny spells and a scattering of showers. That theme continues as we go into Wednesday, but temperatures are on the rise by later on in the week.
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0: Good evening, it's 10 o'clock. I'm Alex Armstrong. Tonight,
1: Britain's future lies with Europe and one day, back in the European Union.
0: Well, look, don't say I didn't warn you. I've said it a million times on this channel. Labour MPs, and particularly leadership candidates, are plotting now a very open approach to taking us back into the EU. I suspect they'll want to do it without a single vote even cast. Are they ever going to learn? They really aren't, are they? And breaking in the last half an hour, according to The Times, Andy Burnham's allies have accused Wes Streeting of trying to derail the mayor's campaign for number 10 because of exactly this, reopening Labour's Brexit battles. More to come on that very shortly. Well, Polanski's been caught with his pants down, hasn't he? Is the man the biggest charlatan in British politics? Also,
2: we're very clear as a government that, as the Prime Minister has made clear, we won't be leaving the European Convention on Human Rights. That has other consequences that we think are not in our national interest.
0: This is a shocker. Nearly half of ECHR judges, some of whom may have stopped the UK from deporting illegals, weren't even judges in their own countries. Is the whole court a total sham? Also, well, human traffickers fueling the illegal migration crisis are using TikTok-like travel agencies to promote their evil and illegal trade. And in the last hour or so, everyone was, of course, this is a totally different story, by the way, pleased to hear about the consideration of a bid for the north of England to host the Olympics, right? Everyone was happy, yeah? One man wasn't. Sadiq Khan.

0: And on my panel tonight, making his debut on the show, Labour MP for Brent West, Barry Gardner, journalist and broadcaster Linda Jubilee, and businessman and activist Asim Brooks. Now, this clip I'm going to play for you here, I promise you, you would never guess in a million years who is singing the national anthem. I will show you the full clip very soon. Trust me, it is really, really bonkers. A huge hour coming up still, but first we're going to get your news with Aaron Armstrong.
1: Good evening to you. It's 2 minutes past 10. The top stories from the GB newsroom. The Culture Secretary has challenged Wes Streeting's remarks about rejoining the European Union in an apparent rift over the issue at the top of the Labour Party. Lisa Nandy says her former cabinet colleague risks restarting Brexit wars, describing his position as odd, as Europe looks set to become an issue in any future leadership contest. The Times reports Andy Burnham's allies say it's an attempt to derail the Greater Manchester Mayor's campaign for number 10. Well, Mr. Burnham has always said there may be a long-term case for rejoining the EU, but insists he won't be campaigning on that issue in the upcoming by-election in Makerfield, a Brexit voting constituency. And Ms. Nandy says a fresh debate about Europe is not what the country wants.
2: I think it is a bit odd to respond to the absolute roar of noise that we heard last Thursday. We got an absolute kicking at the polls and it hurt and it still hurts. And to respond to that with re-entering the European Union seems to me to be a fundamental misreading of what people are asking us for.
1: Meanwhile, the Conservative leader, Kemi Badenoch, accused Labour of putting a leadership contest ahead of the national interest.
3: Labour are now 100% focused on themselves and not on the country. Of course, Andy Burnham is doing this to challenge Keir Starmer. Mm. Why else has someone given up their seat specifically for this purpose? And all the while, I tell you what Labour are talking about. They're not talking about the economy. You look at the spike in gilt yields in the market. They're not talking about bringing down welfare. They're not talking about defence. This is just their own personal psychodrama.
1: Donald Trump has issued a fresh threat to Iran after talks with the Israeli Prime Minister Benjamin Netanyahu. The US president says the clock is ticking and Iran better get moving fast or there won't be anything left of them. It echoes his threat made in April that a whole civilization would die unless Iran agreed to a deal. His conversation with Mr. Netanyahu comes after 2 days of talks in Beijing, after which President Trump said his counterpart Xi Jinping agreed Tehran must reopen the Strait of Hormuz. Earlier this week, Mr. Trump said the ceasefire in place since early April was on massive life support. The Mayor of London says excluding London from a UK bid to host the Olympics would be a missed opportunity. The government has commissioned UK Sport to look into whether the north of England could host the Olympics and Paralympics in the 2040s, while Sadiq Khan says London's the sporting capital of the world and should be included in a country-wide bid to deliver the greenest and most sustainable games. And Scottish rugby legend Scott Hastings has died at the age of 61. The British and Irish Lions centre won 65 caps over an 11-year test career. It began in 1986. He was part of the most recent Scotland team to win the Grand Slam in 1990 alongside his brother Gavin. Hastings announced, though, in 2022 he'd been diagnosed with non-Hodgkin's lymphoma, which could not be cured. A statement released by his son Corey and his daughter Kerri-Ann said Scott passed away peacefully surrounded by his family this morning, which also marked his late wife Jenny's birthday. You're up to date with the headlines. Now back over to Alex.
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0: Listen, I told you they were going to do it. Labour are going to undo Brexit without a single vote cast, aren't they?
5: The biggest economic opportunity we have is on our doorstep. We need a new special relationship with the EU because Britain's future lies with Europe and one day back in the European Union.
0: I have been ringing the alarm bell on this channel despite multiple Labour MPs and activist politicians saying I'm wrong. But look, here we are. They're saying it out loud now, aren't they? It is Labour's ultimate fantasy to put two fingers up to the millions of people who voted to take back our sovereign right to govern our country without the diktat of unelected bureaucrats telling us what we can and can't do. People who I believe have never liked Britain or British people. Trust me, I really do believe that. And they've already started undoing the biggest democratic exercise in modern British history. Here's a listening of evidence. Starmer extended the EU's fishing boats access to our waters all the way until 2038, selling out British fishermen who were supposed to regain full control just years after Brexit. Well, he traded it, seemingly, for absolutely nothing in return. What a waste. Labour rammed through rejoining the Erasmus Plus scheme from 2027, costing us hundreds of millions a year and dragging our young people back into the EU's orbit. It's a long-term plan, isn't it? Get the young kids back on the side of the EU. The number of EU students coming to the UK was 1,039% higher than UK students going to the EU. So, it truly is a North Islington elite policy for those kids who can speak fluent second languages, isn't it? Now, Starmer is also pushing dynamic alignment with EU rules using very sneaky Henry VIII powers in a new reset bill so ministers can rubber stamp Brussels regulations without proper votes in Parliament. That is turning us into rule takers without any say. And they claim it's all about growth. Well, should we take a look at the growth? The Eurozone in Q1 this year saw its GDP rise an incredible 0.1%. Wow, so much for that growth. Productivity in Europe is stuck around 80% of the levels that Americans are. There's a very, very fast widening gap, by the way. Demographics are a ticking time bomb there. Aging populations, low birth rates, which we have too, by the way. Let's not make it worse. Not to mention, they have the most severe migration crisis anywhere in the world. Spain just gave 500,000 illegal migrants citizenship. Well, all of those people are going to be able to live and work all over Europe. Would you like them to come here? Would you? Let's get real. The EU is a disaster. We've got it bad, but let's be honest, they've actually got it worse. And just moving along, here's Wigan, by the way, where Andy Burnham, a former Corbynite, former Blairite, former Milibandite, and pro-EU politician, is hoping to stand. Not to become an MP, realistically, but to become Prime Minister. Isn't he? That's the truth of it. So as ever, the Labour Party aren't learning their lesson, are they? The Red Wall just saw Labour wiped out in Wales. Gone. Makes you think, doesn't it? Perhaps cabinet meetings may go something a little like this clip from Love Island.
6: What do you think about Brexit?
7: What's that? Like,
6: we're leaving the European Union.
7: I seriously don't have
8: a... So, like, it was to leave the EU.
7: So does that mean we won't have any cheese? Trees?
8: Oh.
6: No. That's got nothing to do with it, babe. That's weather.
0: Oh, brilliant, brilliant, brilliant. Look, and to top it all off, the Times tonight are reporting this. Andy Burnham's allies have accused Wes Streeting of trying to derail the mayor's campaign for number 10 by reopening Labour's Brexit battles, playing into the hands of Reform UK. Burnham's supporters are claiming it's a deliberate attempt to elevate Brexit as an issue in the Leave voting seat of Makerfield, which the mayor of Greater Manchester must win to contest a party leadership. One ally said this: Wes's only hope of becoming the next leader is for Andy to lose the by-election. Streeting's comments are counterproductive to Labour winning this by-election. It's very transparent. All right, I've got my fantastic panel with me. Should we see what they think? Labour MP for Brent West, Barry Gardner, journalist and broadcaster Linda Jubilee, and businessman and activist Adam Brooks. All right, you lot. Well, Adam, I'll start with you in this round. I've maintained week after week, month after month, that when the Labour Party implodes, as I predicted it would do the day after the election, because it was a loveless victory, that they would use the EU the same way that David Cameron used the EU, a vote, in order to unite his party again after UKIP were on the rise back in 2013-14.
9: This just proves that Labour are so far detached from the reality of what is going on the ground, it is beyond belief. The British people are sick of their elected officials at the moment. So the idea that we're going to embrace unelected officials dictating to us what we have to do and what we don't have to do is pie in the sky. Let's remember that EU started out as a trade bloc. It morphed into an authoritarian organisation whose laws trumped our own laws in our own parliament. John Bercow even admitted that fact many years ago. For me, that was the end of the matter. We have to be sovereign in our parliament. Let's do trade deals with the EU. We don't need to tie ourselves up in policies that we can't get out of. And this is exactly what Labour are trying to do. They're trying to tie the next government to things that they can't get out of. And we know reform, if they're going to be the next government, will unravel this, right? Labour know that. They're trying to do as much damage. But look, this lie that Brexit cost us all this money is, for me, it's probably Soros-funded misinformation. This GDP lie that we would be 8% better off is nonsense. If you look at the graphs, and I've tracked a few economists, the France and the Germany lines go the same as ours, bar a few little movements during COVID. But there is nonsense that Brexit has cost us. And that is the lie that Labour are going to go with. You're going to be better off. No, we're not. And look, well, I think they've miscalculated. It's going to cost them this seat.
0: Well, I mean, look, I push back and say, I don't even think it's Soros funded, or obviously we don't know. But what I would say is, I think they genuinely believe it, Adam. I think they genuinely believe that they're going to get growth from the EU. I think that's what this is all about. And I think it's very easy to throw stats around that show the EU in a positive light. The facts are 0.1% growth in the Eurozone in Q1. Quarter on quarter growth. It's not good. It's not good. Linda, over to you. You probably heard me on the show a million times saying, they're going to do this. Everyone's gone, Alex, you're absolutely nuts. However, I think it's a very clever policy to put out there, particularly by Wes Streeting, who has really fired the gun on this today. Lisa Lanny, the Culture Secretary, has come out and sort of slapped it down a little bit because her constituency, also in the back garden there of Wigan, would be very unhappy about this.
10: You know, specifically, I think that there is a really big problem about getting closer to the EU, and I never thought I'd say that. But I do have a couple of friends who relocated their businesses to Spain who say it is almost impossible now to operate in that country because there is no real incentive or support for entrepreneurs. It's, you know, I know I bash the drum on this sometimes, but it is a socialist country. It's a very socialist country, and it does not support business growth, I don't think. And the latest immigration figures are going to make that a lot worse. Having said that, I do believe that there's far too much politicking going on around the Makerfield fight. And I know, obviously, it's a by-election and obviously it's politics. But at the end of the day, the average person up there in that constituency wants to see local issues addressed and they want to see them addressed effectively.
0: Yeah.
10: And when it's turned into this kind of nasty tactical debate, I think they lose patience and any kind of understanding of politics. They don't like being treated this way by politicians.
0: Yeah, yeah.
10: And I think that whoever does most of that, it will be their downfall.
0: Barry, I've got Gary here on your side. Sorry, I'm getting your names too confused. Gary here says, it's dreadful that Burnham supporters don't want Brexit to be a topic of discussion in Wigan, knowing full well he's a Remainer and an advocate of rejoining. Is it fair to be for Burnham to be challenged on this topic? Because if he does become Prime Minister, which is basically what he's standing to become, right, let's be honest, this would perhaps form part of his policy agenda.
11: Look, it's no surprise that one Labour politician who wants to be the Prime Minister is attacking another Labour politician who wants to be Prime Minister by sowing seeds of discontent.
0: Wes Streeting sowing seeds of discontent? Are you joking?
11: So, I mean, that's just politics.
0: It's
11: all fair in love and war, right? I do want
10: not to the voter, though.
11: I do want to tackle a few things here that I think have been misleading. Actually, Linda, and in fairness to you, you gave a specific example of your friend. But Spain's GDP growth last year was one of the highest in Europe. It was 2.8 to 2.9%. So the idea that productivity in Spain has gone backwards is simply not true. It's much better than it is here.
10: But for small businesses, that may not be true.
11: Well, no, because actually most of the Spanish economy, like our own, is based on small business. And we're talking about productivity per capita also.
10: Of course. So, but GDP may not be the most reliable way of measuring growth.
11: Well, you and I will agree on GDP being a false measure, but if you're measuring productivity, then actually that's what we've got. Now, come to what Adam was saying about thinks it's all nonsense, this 8%. I always used to quote, and I've done so on GB News before, the 4% figure, which the OBR gave, which was really as a consequence of what happened after Brexit through to about the figures in 2021, 22. The latest academic projections are actually saying that it's between 6 and 8, and some actually even say 12%. No. But that is not... that is where we would have been had we stayed in the EU. Now, no.
9: I've got to tackle that, Barry, because Julian Jessop, who is a renowned economist, has plotted that 8% on the graphs, and it is way above anyone in Europe. That's pie in the sky.
11: It's not about comparing where we are now with where Europe is now, or saying if we had that extra 4% or 8%. Would we be higher or lower than Europe? What it's saying is that the fact that we've left the EU has actually done that damage because it is
0: the greatest trading. Barry, let me put this to you. Let me interject quickly. We're talking about numbers. I just want to give one last point. Go on.
11: It's not any one academic I'm quoting here. This is a raft of academics that have all suggested this in the latest figures.
0: Okay.
11: But I voted for Remain. I believe that we would be better off had we not left. I'm not saying we'd be better off if we went back in, but I'm saying we'd be better off had we not left. But I don't want us to go back into the EU. Mm. And my view is that most Labour politicians agree with me. They may think that it was a mistake, but we respect democracy. Mm. And that's the fundamental
9: thing. Keir Starmer didn't. He wanted a second referendum, Barry.
11: Yeah.
9: So many of your MPs don't.
11: But at the moment, even Keir Starmer is not talking about taking us back into Europe. He's saying, let's get a lot closer. Let's have Britain at the heart of Europe, but not the EU.
9: And tie us in via the back door. That's what he's trying to do, very cunningly.
11: Yeah, and when you introduced it and talked about what we'd done to go back, I mean, the Erasmus scheme, it was one of the most amazing schemes for our young people. Training true. Young people. I mean, it is true, isn't it?
10: Because my daughter was going to join it, but she couldn't.
11: And it gave them a second language. And what that does is when they become the business entrepreneurs, when they become, the export managers for our businesses, they know people in the other countries.
0: Listen, I'm all for...
11: do those trades.
0: I understand that. I'm all for young people having opportunities. I think the millions that it's going to cost us don't outweigh the benefits for so many of those young people, particularly white working class kids. They really don't get to take these opportunities up, and actually kids from many different diverse backgrounds as well. It is really reserved for a very wealthy group of individuals whose parents can afford and have taught them how to speak a second language. That's my problem with it. If Labour wants to be for the working class, it should focus on helping the working classes, not for these lofty, North Islington elite kids who have got those second languages. That's all it is. I also think when we said no more freedom of movement, we should have meant it, and that includes the Erasmus scheme, and I think that is a makeover of that. However, talking of makeovers, just to end it on a positive point here, Philip says, I'm saying I'm impressed with Barry Gardner's makeover. Very trendy. There you go. Very trendy. Ooh, Barry.
9: We've got the same outfit.
0: Maybe I need the makeover. I'm going to come in next week dressed like these and see if I get away. I probably won't. My boss will get very angry about that. All right, time now for a great British giveaway. 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
12: 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UK only. Entrance must be 18 or over. Lines close at 4 p.m. on the 26th of June. This is a network giveaway. Entries will be pooled. Please check the closing time if listening or watching on demand. Good luck.
0: All right, coming up, in the latest developments, so-called TikTok travel agents are now enticing migrants to the United Kingdom. We're going to have all the details of that shocking investigation coming up next here on the show.
13: I've been in Westminster for a long time, but I know that though power may be here, its effect on people's lives is across the whole of the country. We may be where rules are made, but it's where they're implemented that matters. Join me, Jacob Rees-Mogg, for forthright and frank discussion on where Britain has come from, where it's going, and where it will end up. That's State of the Nation, Monday to Thursday, 8 to 9 o'clock. Vox Populi, Vox Dei.
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0: Welcome back. An investigation has uncovered small boat travel agents who have been using social media to entice Iranians to come to the UK to escape conflict. The video appears to be polished promotional content that mimics that of a legitimate travel agency featuring famous London landmarks. Get this, like Tower Bridge and the Winston Churchill statue. I'm sure he'd be turning in his grave at the thought of it. One particular account launched fewer than 3 weeks after the Middle East commenced, as, of course, this war in the Middle East. eastern Iran and has since published 22 posts aimed specifically at Iranian migrants. Now, Iranians already make up around 35,000 of the 200,000 people who have illegally crossed the channel since 2018. That is going to be a growing issue, isn't it? Should we get the thoughts of my panel in the room here? Linda, I'll start with you. It's so unashamed to put out content like that, that is fueling human trafficking, but also for our tech companies and our government agencies not to be able to track these people down. Well, I can't get my head around it.
10: The tech companies should be able to stop this because it is really, trafficking is one of the most heinous and dangerous pursuits that happen these days. And I don't understand why the tech companies can't get a grip of this. I mean, it's blatant commercialization of a miserable trade in human beings, and it's appalling. I think something should be done about it, but the whole situation is going to get a lot worse because we haven't seen the worst of what's going to happen in Iran, because there's a lag, because some of these people have to get out of that country and they have to travel across other countries in order to get into those boats. So we haven't seen the worst of it at all.
11: But hang on. Alex, you said earlier when Mani was sitting there, Mani Bashar's ass, you said there were thousands of Iranians on the march yesterday.
0: Yes, yes, there were, yeah. But those are people who've legally come through the... have legally come through the system. Well, most of the ones that I've spoken to have legally come through the system. Flown here before the war. So most of those are pre-war Iranians that are here, post-revolutionary.
11: But hang on. Yeah. There are people who you're saying have fled the regime.
0: Yep.
11: Because they had a well-founded fear of persecution.
0: Yep.
11: Now we're talking about those who might have come or who might come on the boats, or which it's probably the only way they'll be able to come, because sure as anything, the Iranian regime aren't going to give them a passport and a plane ticket and say, there you go, on your way to London. So it's the only way they will be able to come here. So what really we're acknowledging here is that there will be thousands of Iranians who have a well-founded fear of persecution, who may well want to come to the UK,
0: would
11: support doing so.
0: I always support genuine refugees in coming to Britain. It's been a long-standing principle of this country since World War II, where we protected thousands and thousands of Jews and French and people from all over Europe, right?
11: That's my third claim this evening.
0: However, let me just, if you don't mind, just so I can clarify. However, the problem we've got at the moment, Barry, is that we've got people coming to this country who are not fleeing places of war. They are lying about who they are.
11: Yes.
0: They are putting their documents in the water. And it's very hard for us to tell who is genuine, who isn't. And along with those people are very dangerous people. The people you're talking about at the protests are people who've come here before the war and their children. This is going back 20, 30, 40 years ago. It's very different groups of people, just to be super clear. We cannot distinguish who is a legitimate refugee anymore. That is part of our problem.
11: I agree with you. And that's why the clogging up of the courts was so disastrous, just not processing these people, making sure that you stuffed them into hotels and didn't deal with them was not a solution. And that's why we've got to clear that backlog through the courts. That's why we actually have to find out who is and who is not genuine, distinguish between the people who are genuinely fleeing persecution and those who are illegal migrants.
0: But you're right. But I just want to get...
11: Both of them will not have documentation, and that's a problem.
0: Absolutely right. But Barry, this is not the discussion we're having. This is actually about the gangs behind it all, right? I'll post it over to you, Linda. This is a singular part of the government's focus when they came into office. Smash the gangs. They literally, in our faces, on social media, in front of millions of people flaunting their wares, essentially, and we can't stop them, but we can arrest people for social media crimes.
10: That's so disingenuous and so hypocritical on behalf of the government, because I mean, one of the things we have to deal with here is the sheer numbers that are going to arrive, and there's no point in saying that won't have an effect on services and it won't have an effect on things that we have to deal with, because it is a really big problem. Mm. Anything that changes the structure of society, the demographic ultimately of society, is going to be a very, very big problem in the years to come. Mm-hmm. And you cannot be held to ransom effectively by TikTokers putting advertisements out on social
0: and other social media platforms as well.
10: TikTok's remarkably successful at doing this. Mm. This isn't new. This has been going on for some time now.
11: Who controls TikTok?
0: I believe it's still run by the Chinese, a Chinese company, I think is exceptionally problematic for us. But the Americans have dealt with their side. We should be doing the same here.
9: Alex, you said about Labour smashing the gangs. They haven't smashed one gang. And our own Patrick Christie of this channel has basically infiltrated more gangs than our government. He's handed over information, telephone numbers, documentation, and the Home Office have done nothing. Them gangs are still running. That shows to me they're either incompetent or they're allowing this to go on for whatever agenda or reason.
10: Right. So, it's a massive business.
9: For TikTok to not remove these videos, I've had anti-illegal immigration videos taken down. It's a nightmare, TikTok. It really is. Reform UK have had their videos removed. Yet people that are trafficking humans for profit, that are costing lives. Let's remember, I don't want to see anyone lose their life in the channel. This is a dangerous thing. But one thing I will say about these Iranians coming across on the dinghies, they've come through six or seven safe countries. Yep. It's not our problem. No disrespect. It's not our problem.
0: I understand and the sympathy.
9: We should somehow change the law or the human rights laws that say if they pass through more than two or three countries, they're not eligible for asylum here, because that would stop a lot. If you feel persecuted, you will feel safe in one of those seven countries you have to pass through to come here.
0: It's a fair argument.
9: It's not the UK taxpayers' problem at all.
0: Barry, briefly, what would you say to that?
11: What I would say is that the official figures, partly what Adam is saying, 900 organised immigration crime networks were dismantled for good. That was as of mid-2025. 351 National Crime Agency-led disruptions for organised immigration crime networks in the 24-25 financial year, which was the highest level on record, and a 40% increase on the previous year. And there's been 56 high impact disruptions in 24-25.
9: Clearly not for the channel Migrants, Barry.
11: No, it is. That's exactly what we're talking about.
9: It's clearly not work. Clearly.
0: All right. Okay, look, according to TikTok, the particular account we mentioned was banned for breaching community guidelines around human trafficking. As stated in these guidelines, TikTok do not allow content which promotes human trafficking. Between October and December 2025, of the content removed for violating our rules on exploitation, 98.6% were taken down before they were reported. All right, coming up, all of your papers. The Telegraph leads on this. Burnham retreats on push to rejoin the EU. This is going to be a very difficult dance for him, isn't it? Plus, we're going to head down under to find out what's happening in Australia with Sky News superstar Danica DiGiorgio. Trust me, very fascinating things happening in Australia. That's coming up very shortly.
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1: 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And no worries about our travel insurance.
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4: Hello. Plenty of settled weather over the coming days for much of Europe as generally high pressure builds. Sunny spells across the Canaries through the rest of the weekend into Monday. On the sunny side and dry across much of Spain and Portugal. Showers though, some of these heavy across France, northern Italy, but drier further south and across into Greece and Turkey as well. Temperatures rising 25, 26 Celsius. Plenty of sunshine to come over the coming days.
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11: All right, I've got all your front pages here. Let's start with The Times. Burnham's allies accuse Streeting of sabotage. Yeah, they're basically saying here that their pledge to rejoin the EU plays into Farage's hands. Is Wes Streeting actually just playing a blinder here? Is he trying to stop Andy Burnham? I would say yes. The Telegraph, Burnham retreats on push to join the EU. Again, not a surprise here, but he's going to have to answer questions because we know Nigel Farage is going to be asking them as well. So it's better he answers them now than a week before the by-election, surely. And the I paper, Streeting will stand for PM on pledge to rejoin the EU. Yeah, there you go. More of that. Starmer spent the weekend at Chequers, apparently considering his future. But, well, I should have done it a few weeks ago, mate, really. You might have missed the boat there, Keir. The Guardian, Burnham facing a perilous racing crunch by-election. This really is perilous, but not just for Andy Burnham, because he could not only lose his mayoralty, which he will, of course, have to leave, but he also could lose the MP seat, which I think would just be a complete catastrophe for Labour. The Express, voters are not fools and they deserve honesty. Nigel Farage has claimed that Andy Burnham will betray Brexit voters as he positions himself for power. You can see what's happening here, can't you? You can see what's happening here. We got ahead of the front pages talking about this at 10 o'clock, but I've got my panel back here with me now to discuss this. We've got to start with you, Barry, haven't we? We've got to start with you.
12: Missed the big Burnham headline.
11: Go on.
12: Burnham, I'd get rid of VAR.
11: We're coming to that.
12: No, I mean, that's the important one.
11: I like to save some of the headlines for the next bit, right? Stop teasing my audience, right? But on the EU, this is a bit of controversy now, because obviously Wes Streeting, he didn't fire the gun, did he? He bottled it, realistically. I mean, that's what I think. I think he bottled the leadership contest. I think he didn't have the numbers. Downing Street, I think, said he didn't have the numbers. So now he's got to scupper Andy Burnham, hasn't he? He's got to scupper him.
12: Well, look, he will be making his calculations, and he will calculate that if he wants a run at being PM, then he's probably more likely to stand a good chance if some of the other runners and riders are not in the race. Now, you can't blame him for that, but what you do have to say is he needs to be very careful, because there will be a number of Labour members, not just Labour MPs, I'm talking about Labour members, who ultimately will be voting for who becomes, you know, the leader of the party.
11: Yep.
12: And they might look at this and say, well, you know, we might agree, some of them, with Streeting on the EU, but what we don't like is that sort of red-on-red attack when the party is fighting a by-election. Mm. And he might actually alienate as many people as he brings on board.
11: Yeah, I mean, I guess for Wes Streeting, Linda, as well, this isn't too bad for him. He's in a seat which is, I mean, he scraped his own seat with only 500 or so votes.
13: He's got a very narrow majority. Yeah.
11: He's a London seat, right? This will be the sort of stuff that plays well to his own political audience. So I'm assuming he's calculated that taking a risk saying we should rejoin the EU will be beneficial to him. And I think the overwhelming consensus seems to be that most

0: Labour Party members do want to rejoin the EU. So for Wes, there's not really a loss here. For Andy, there is, though, because that seat is a Brexit seat, isn't it, by quite a large margin.
1: I agree. By the way, I don't think he has to step down from the Manchester mayoralty unless he wins the constituency seat.
0: Is that right?
1: I think he can hold on to it.
0: Interesting.
1: Which for him is a must be a relief.
0: That was not my understanding of it, but that's good to know. Yeah.
1: Okay, but the headline that resonates with me the most is the Daily Express headline, "Voters are not fools and they deserve honesty." And I think I've been saying that since the beginning of the evening. Mm. You see, all this chit-chat we do about computation and about who might be doing what and what is their strategy and how would that shake down into tactics, etc., etc. The local people in Makerfield have lost patience, in my view, with all of that. I think it's the politician who can actually cut through and resonate with them that will make the difference here, because they are sick of insider Westminster calculations about their constituency, and I don't blame them.
2: I think what Labour are doing here with these EU lines, they're trying to get Lib Dems back.
0: Interesting.
2: And I think they're trying to get maybe some of the older Green voters that are EU fanatics, and there's many within the Green Party. So they may be doing the numbers if they can get, you know, 20,000 of those, that it might offset, because they will know that this is a Brexit voting constituency.
0: Yep.
2: I personally think now I've looked at more of the figures, I've spoke to more people that know that area, that Andy Burnham will lose this.
0: You think so?
2: And I think it was a real bad miscalculation. I think he might only lose it by 2 or 3%. But I think now Brexit has been put on the table, the people's backs are going to be up, and I think the voter turnout will be high, and it will become like another mini referendum where people come out and say, "You're not listening to us again."
1: Can I just say one thing as well? Josh Simons just decides he's going to step down and couches it in grandiose and almost narcissistic terms. And yet, how do the people who voted for him feel about that? That they voted him into power and suddenly he turns around and says,
0: it's shameful. But it's also, I think it's also shameful the people that voted for Andy Burnham to be their mayor. You know, this is a man who said time and time again he doesn't want to be party leader. Now he's got an opportunity, he sort of smells blood in the water. He's done
2: How long's left of his mayorship?
0: I think he's right, 2028.
2: It's 2028. Quite a long, I can see how people.
0: Years. Final thoughts, Barry?
3: Yeah, just on what Adam was saying there. You see, if you look at the population as a whole, they've changed their view, if you believe the polling, on Brexit. And actually, the majority of people now, it's not a huge difference, but the majority of people now are saying, actually, we think it was a mistake. Now, I don't know whether the reform support that we saw at the local elections in Makerfield is actually the same as the Brexit support.
0: Okay.
3: So I'm not sure how big an issue Brexit will be.
1: Yeah.
2: I think it'll be massive.
0: Well,
1: I don't think
0: look,
1: so.
0: We've got to have to leave it there. We have spoken about this quite a lot tonight. I'm sure you'll be speaking about it later on in the show as well. But next, because look, I want to spend time, because this is the one thing you've all been asking for all night. We're going to find out who was singing that national anthem clip I teased earlier. And trust me, you are not going to want to miss it. I've also got our fantastic guest coming all the way from Down Under to give us the latest in Australia. Stay with us.
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0: Unbelievable thing you've done. How are you?
7: I'm absolutely exhausted.
0: I bet you are.
7: Yeah.
0: Well, I don't know how you got in here today, frankly.
8: But you know what I really love? And this is the thing that inspires everybody, because everybody gets inspired when they see the marathon on TV. I was driving along on Sunday. I counted 30 runners out on the streets, which you would never normally see. Now, you have never been a constant runner, someone that's always been out there on the street, because you went from nothing to do this. Is that right?
7: I was not even a sports fan. So unlike you, big Spurs fan, I know. But like, I was unfit, not into sports at all. I turned 40 2 years ago. It's my birthday next week.
8: And
7: thank you. And I decided to do this charity challenge. So actually, it was my 2 year running anniversary in May.
8: Wow. Right, wow. Now, I don't even get how you suddenly go, you know what, I'm going to be this, let's run across India, let's do 100 marathons, because do you start with literally like the old counts to 5K and then we move on and then move on and move on?
7: Yeah, definitely started with 5K runs and obviously that massively grew. Totally. But yeah, the run across India, it was basically from the Pakistan border and then I ran east and then kind of down to the centre and then to the east to the Bengal border, which was 100 marathon distance in 100 days. And it was along something called the Old Inland Customs Line.
8: Now, I was talking to Simon Calder just now, because we had Simon Calder in here, wasn't he, talking about holidays.
9: Travel correspondent.
8: And I was saying, I'm going off slightly on one, but he was saying, well, you know, because I'm going to fly to India before I go on a holiday somewhere else. And then he said, well, you need to get a visa. Is it easy just to go to India and just say, I'm going to run across your country now?
7: It's not. My father was actually born in India and born in Calcutta, which
8: is
7: why.
8: So is this the reason you chose India?
7: It's one of the reasons I chose India.
6: Right. GB News, the People's Channel.
10: I've been in Westminster for a long time, but I know that though power may be here, its effect on people's lives is across the whole of the country. We may be where rules are made, but it's where they're implemented that matters. Join me, Jacob Rees-Mogg, for forthright and frank discussion on where Britain has come from, where it's going, and where it will end up. That's State of the Nation, Monday to Thursday, 8 to 9 o'clock. Vox Populi, Vox Dei.
0: Welcome back, everybody. Let's go through a couple more headlines here. We have got the Daily Mail. Backlash over Brexit betrayal. The Metro. UK faces summer in limbo. The Sun. Omnibed Sun. That's the FA sending soft mattress toppers to US for pampered three Lions aces. There you go. We've got loads more to talk about in the papers coming up, of course, including that clip. But let's get straight to Sky News. Australia host Danica DiGiorgio. Thank you so much for joining me. We didn't get to see you last week because it's been totally mad here in Britain. We don't know whether we've got a prime minister anymore at this point. But also, down under, you've got quite a seismic political shift as well, Danica.
11: Yeah, we do. Good to see you again, Alex. Look, One Nation, might come as no surprise to you and your viewers, is absolutely soaring here in Australia. Now, this is, of course, the party that is led by Pauline Hanson, and it's very much so akin to Nigel Farage and reform over in the UK. We are absolutely following the British trajectory right now. For the very first time, One Nation has soared to the top of the polls. It now enjoys 32% support, wow, would you believe, ahead of Labour, which is the governing body, and ahead of the coalition. So for the first time since the Second World War, a minor party is now ahead of the two major parties. Now, this is absolutely no surprise. Pauline Hanson is a conviction politician and she is strong. She has campaigned on issues that Aussies care about, like mass migration, like the renewables only facade that we're on, these ridiculous targets, energy targets that we're simply not going to reach, and very basic things, Alex, like the culture wars, standing in front of your national flag, being proud of it, and that a biological woman is a woman and a biological man is a man. Very simple, but apparently a concept the left just cannot quite understand. So this is a massive boost for Pauline Hanson and also another two Liberal Party defectors as well. The former vice president of the party, Tina McQueen, and former Liberal politician, Holly Hughes, both set to now defect to One Nation. It follows other high profile defectors from the Liberal Party and from the coalition. So, look, unsurprising, but it just goes to show that voters are looking for politicians with strength, and they're certainly not getting it from the two major parties.
0: Do you know what? It's so similar, Danica, because we have had similar situation here in Britain over the last few years where we've seen Nigel Farage's Reform UK party become, you know, the leader in the polls. It's not quite at 32% where One Nation is at this point in time, but they have seen multiple MPs defect, big names in the Conservative bench. Where are those One Nation defectors coming from? Are they coming from the Conservative right?
11: Yeah, they are. And this is the most fascinating thing. They are coming from that conservative right. Not so much the likes of Holly Hughes, who I just mentioned, but it just goes to show, I think, that One Nation are really, I guess, they've got the intention right now. We here in Australia have had an issue with migration, and I know that you have over there, but I personally feel like it really took the Bondi terror attack where 15 people were killed for voters to go, okay, actually, we do have a problem in this country. And you look at Nigel Farage, you look at Pauline Hanson, they have been campaigning on this issue since they both entered politics. So naturally, voters do trust them. In fact, Pauline Hanson is number one trusted when it comes to migration. Our Labor Party, led by Anthony Albanese, just handed down its budget a couple of days ago. Absolute disaster. It's set to let in another 1 million migrants over the next 4 years on top of the 1.2 it's already let in. Where on earth are we going to put these people? We have a housing crisis as it is. We can't get everyday Aussies into houses. Our bills are going up. The cost of living is biting. And Labor's got the welcome mat firmly open. Why? Because they love the migrant vote. They're going to be the next generation of Labor supporters, but especially coming from the pocket of the Muslim vote. So this is political for Labor. Migration works very well for Labor. And it's basically the only thing propping up what is a very weak economy right now in Australia, Alex.
0: Yeah, Danica, it just sounds so much like everything else that's going on here in Britain and perhaps across the rest of the world. Listen, thank you so much for joining me. Pleasure to see you again. And hopefully we'll have some more common sense politics again and next weekend too. Look, I wanted to play this clip for you. I've got time to do it. So let's just see. Who do you think? Place your bets now. Who is singing this national anthem?
9: What? We're so gay.

0: I don't know. I don't know. The world has gone mad. There's nothing more American than Ronald McDonald Reed singing the national anthem.
1: Maybe we want a Big Mac.
0: Well, talking of that, I might have to get a McDonald's breakfast tomorrow because I'm up for breakfast here on GB News. Up next is Will Kingston taking over Late Edition. Thank you, panel. I will see you all tomorrow morning.
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3: Good evening. Welcome to your GB News weather update from the Met Office. We still have an unsettled start to the week. Showers, longer spells of rain moving through before it gradually turns warmer later on in the week. So low pressure is continuing to dominate the centre of the low across northern parts of Scotland. Westerly winds and frontal systems bringing a focus for showers. So showers really across the board as we go through this evening, mixed with clear spells. Some longer spells of rain coming through across Northern Ireland, pushing its way eastwards into northwestern parts of England, into Wales and the southwest of England. Some of that rain could turn heavy at times. Either side, we will have clear spells, temperatures falling away across northern parts of Scotland, perhaps with a touch of frost and some mist and fog patches here too. But a brighter start than recent days, especially across the north of Scotland, more in the way of sunshine across the south of Scotland. As we start Monday morning, there will be some showery outbreaks of rain. A brighter picture across Northern Ireland, a few showers in the mix, but more longer spells of rain now into the Midlands, into the southwest of England, a bright and dry start across the south and east. That band of rain will start breaking up as we go into the afternoon, and then widely showers breaking out. There will be sunny spells, showers. Some of these could be on the heavy side, but turning drier across Northern Ireland, hazy sunshine as we go into the afternoon, and some brisk winds. So hopefully feeling a little bit more pleasant across Northern Ireland, highs here of 14 degrees. Across the south and east, a bit more cloud, 15 or 16 degrees. Then it's widely wet and windy as we start Tuesday morning. Band of rain pushing its way north and eastwards, accompanied by some brisk southwesterly winds. Behind that, it is a case of sunny spells and a scattering of showers. That theme continues as we go into Wednesday, but temperatures are on the rise by later on in the week.
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29: 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We're welcoming some special guests. You. That's right. 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
0: For the great man, this is Alex Armstrong Tonight, late edition. Coming up,
32: Britain's future lies with Europe and one day, back in the European Union.
0: Well, Wes Streeting is promising to reverse Brexit as the Daily Star leads on backlash over Brexit betrayal. Also...
33: Well, I'm standing on a call for change, aren't I? I think we need to change Labour to some degree so we can change politics, change the country.
0: Well, potential Labour leadership contender Andy Burnham there promising change for his party in an ITV News exclusive. And according to the Daily Star front page, that could start with getting rid of VAR. Would that be enough to get him your vote? Also,
34: Labour are being wiped out by reform in many of their most traditional areas.
0: Well, of course, that's Nigel Farage saying that Labour is being wiped out by reform and that the Daily Express leads on, voters are not fools and deserve honesty, says Farage. Plus...
35: Should you be getting a PIP payment for ADHD, yes or no?
36: I think it very much depends on the nature of the condition.
0: Correct answer is no, Wes. The spiralling ADHD conversation continues with the Telegraph reporting that councils are now handing out blue badge privileges for the disorder.

0: Joining me this evening is Labor MP and everyone's favourite lefty, Barry Gardiner, journalist and broadcaster Linda Jubilee, and GB News contributor, comedian, perpetual irritant, Paul Cox. But first, let's get your news with Aaron Armstrong.
1: Thank you, Will. Good evening to you. 2 minutes past 11, the headlines from the GB newsroom. The Culture Secretary has challenged Wes Streeting's remarks about rejoining the EU in an apparent rift over the issue at the top of the Labour Party. Lisa Nandy says her former cabinet colleague risks restarting Brexit wars, describing his position as odd. The Times reports that Andy Burnham's allies say it's an attempt to derail the Greater Manchester Mayor's leadership bid. Andy Burnham says there may be a long-term case for rejoining the EU, but insists he won't be campaigning on that issue in the upcoming by-election in Makerfield, a Brexit voting constituency. Ms Nandy says a fresh debate about Europe is not what the country wants.
2: I think it is a bit odd to respond to the absolute roar of noise that we heard last Thursday. We got an absolute kicking at the polls and it hurt and it still hurts. And to respond to that with re-entering the European Union seems to me to be a fundamental misreading of what people are asking us for.
1: Donald Trump has issued a fresh threat to Iran after talks with the Israeli Prime Minister Benjamin Netanyahu. The US president says the clock is ticking and Iran better get moving fast or there won't be anything left of them. It echoes his threat made in April that a whole civilization would die unless Iran agreed to a deal. This conversation with Mr. Netanyahu comes days after he spent time in Beijing, after which President Trump said his counterpart Xi Jinping agreed Tehran must reopen the Strait of Hormuz. Earlier this week, Mr. Trump said the ceasefire in place since early April was on massive life support. The Prince of Wales is set to sell 20% of the Duchy of Cornwall over the next 10 years. It's understood William plans to invest around £500 million of profits from the sale into environmental causes and into tackling the housing crisis. The Duchy is a portfolio of land, property and investments valued at more than £1 billion, which has been bestowed on every heir to the throne since the 14th century. It provides William with a private income of nearly £23 million per year. The Mayor of London says excluding the capital from a UK bid to host the Olympics would be a missed opportunity. The government's commissioned UK Sport to look into whether the north of England could host the Olympics and Paralympics in the 2040s. Sadiq Khan says London is the sporting capital of the world and should be included in a country-wide bid to deliver the greenest and most sustainable games. And the Scottish rugby legend Scott Hastings has died at the age of 61. The British and Irish Lions centre won 65 caps in an 11-year career, test career that began in 1986. He was part of the most recent Scotland team to win the Grand Slam back in 1990 alongside his brother Gavin. Hastings announced in 2022 he'd been diagnosed with non-Hodgkin's lymphoma, which could not be cured. A statement released by his son Corey and daughter Kerri-Ann said Scott passed away peacefully, surrounded by his family this morning, which also marked his late wife Jenny's birthday. And you're up to date with the GB News headlines. Now, it's back to Will.
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0: Welcome back to Alex Armstrong Tonight, late edition with me, Will Kingston. Unfortunately, I haven't had any confused sightings where people have confused me for Alex in the last couple of weeks, but I repeat my challenge to you. If you do see Alex out and about on the streets of London, say good day, Will, how's it going? It may be the only thing to rattle the otherwise unflappable Alex Armstrong. Let's go through the front pages for tomorrow before we get stuck into our first debate. The Express is starting with voters are not fools and deserve honesty. That's from Nigel Farage. The Mail, backlash over Brexit betrayal. We'll be discussing that as well. The Daily Star, Burnham, I'd get rid of VAR. hitting the big policy issues early is Andy Burnham. Metro, the UK faces summer in limbo. The Times, Burnham's allies accuse Streeting of sabotage. The Telegraph, Burnham retreats on push to rejoin the EU. The iPaper, Streeting will stand for PM on pledge to rejoin the EU. As I sense a theme, The Guardian, Burnham facing perilous race in crunch by-election. It certainly is perhaps the most important by-election in British history. The Mirror, heartbreak, short and sweet, The Sun, on me bed, Sun, and I'm hoping we can get to that if we have some time at the end of the hour. Let's get the thoughts of my panel now, Barry Gardner, Linda Jubilee, and GB News contributor Paul Cox. I'd like to start, we've talked in the previous hour with Alex about the merits of a potential new vote on rejoining the EU. I want to look at the reform response to this, what is becoming a saga. Now, we have a really interesting tweet that I'd like to bring up from Dan Hodges, which got me thinking about the political permutations for the by-election that is coming up. And what basically Dan said is, if you have one side, being the reform side, making this all about Brexit, basically saying, if you vote for Andy Burnham, if you will basically be encouraging Labor to get a new vote for EU re-entry. If, however, at the same time, you have Labor, who are basically saying, you know what, this is a vote to get Keir Starmer out, that argument beats Farage's argument. So the question which I want to pose to you, Paul, initially is, I understand the fury and the frustration of people who see a potential return to the EU, but at the same time, there's the tweet we can now see from Dan Hodges. I'll read it out. Look, we've got a by-election coming up, and we all know the result soon. But trust me, if Reform wander around Makerfield saying, vote for us to save Brexit, while Burnham is saying, vote for me to show Starmer the door, Burnham walks it. I think that's an interesting way to frame this conversation. Is Farage and Reform making a tactical mistake by making Makerfield about the EU?
4: Well, just for a moment before I answer that question, if I may, look at that tweet from Dan Hodges there. It's very interesting. The idea that a vote for another Labour politician is to get out the very Labour politician that happens to be the Prime Minister at the moment doesn't stand up to a tremendous amount of scrutiny for very long. Labour chose Keir Starmer. Keir Starmer's got the mandate. And now Andy Burnham's saying, if you want rid of the guy that we chose, who gave you the mandate, then vote for me. So we've got a Labour Party in complete and utter disarray. Now, whether Brexit is a good key point to be fighting this by-election on or not, I'm not too sure either. I think that there, as I was listening to the previous couple of hours, great work, guys. And, you know, there was a discussion with regards to whether some people may have changed their minds. There's a gulf of difference between people in a poll saying, oh, I might have changed my mind, actually, because it's been a bit of a nightmare for me because I run a business in the UK. And a gulf of difference between that and people having an appetite to go to the war that it would be internally if we had another Brexit vote. Look, if you think about it this way, the country's on its knees. Even in 2016, we were not this bad. In 2026, if we were to have that referendum again, we would literally split the country down the middle, irrespective of whether we went back in, stayed back out, or whatever. Irretrievably, there would be a massive issue.
0: Yeah, no, I agree.
5: That's precisely why Farage wants to make it about Brexit.
0: Sure.
5: Because he wants to paint this as if it's going to be like that. Look, the reality is that Andy Burnham, probably like me, voted for Remain.
4: What a shock that would be, Barry. You know, we found out that Burnham had voted to leave.
5: Voted for Remain, but actually isn't minded now to go back into the horrors of another referendum, respecting the will of the democratic will of the people of this country has to be what politicians are about.
0: Well, Barry, Westreding is not stupid. He knew when he said we will rejoin the EU at some point in time. There would be an inference that some people would suggest that would mean opening up the debate. Why do you think he did it?
5: Well, you know why he did it. Well, he did it because it was a sure way of undermining one of his key rivals. And I have to say, as for Dan Hodges' tweet, you know, I think if we treat Dan Hodges' Twitter account as an analysis of the strategy that will be worked out in this by-election, it was just a way of having a sideswipe at Keir Starmer, which was quite rude, actually.
0: No, I think there's more to it than that. Let's play the ball, not the man. Really, what he's saying is, will the people of Magherafelt hate the EU more than they hate Keir Starmer or the other way around? That's really what it comes down to. Is how Farage chooses to run this election.
6: There's a really big difference here between the tactics you use to win a leadership contest and the tactics to which you might use to win the constituency vote here. So we've got to separate those two things out. And I think everyone is overestimating the extent to which the constituents, the good constituents of Magherafelt, will care about this inside baseball in Westminster. Yeah. I think they care about the cost of living, they care about the health service, they care about immigration, they care about a lot of practical stuff, but they really, really don't care about this. Now, the irony is that I think Reform can win this seat without any of these tactics, because the figures speak for themselves. Labour won this seat, Josh Symons won this seat with a majority of more than 18,000. Reform were nearly at 13,000. And if you include the Conservative vote of nearly 4,500 that may go to Reform, I say may, and a few other little things might have to happen, I think Reform can just win it because they won in the local election all around this area.
0: Yeah, if Linda's throwing out one irony, let me throw out another, Paul, and that is that Linda said that people don't necessarily care about the personalities as much as the bread and butter issues. But really, what we're seeing in Magherafelt is precisely down to personalities. It is because Keir Starmer is so personally loathed, and Andy Burnham, quite unusually for a Labour politician, is relatively well-liked. So my question is, in response to Linda, do you actually think people are thinking primarily about bread and butter issues, or has the cult of personality got to the point in this country where really it is just down to the personality of Burnham and Starmer? Personalities of Burnham and Starmer.
4: Well, conventionally, in every other by-election up to this point, Linda would have been absolutely right. And my full instinct is that Linda is right. However, we are in a time politically now, unprecedented, where these cults of personalities is a bad phrase as well. It's associated with fascism, and there isn't any fascism in this country, despite what either side might say at any given point. So it would be interesting to tell. But look, we should be almost apologising to the people of Magherafelt.
6: Yeah.
4: We put them very much at the centre of this huge problem we've got as a country right now. They don't deserve this. The chicanery that's going on within the Labour Party is incredibly unfair and impacting them. I think the idea that a vote for Andy Burnham is a vote to get rid of Keir Starmer might only be true in the sense of one man will be exchanged for the other. Andy Burnham's not going to go in and change the whole philosophy. He's going to take the Labour Party to the left, almost certainly, he's to the left of Keir Starmer, but it's still going to be the Labour Party with 400 of its MPs, all desperate to stay. Well, not Barry, because he just turns up and says, I'm Barry Gardner, and they all vote for him in his constituency.
6: Well, and he's got one of the safest seats in the country.
4: I don't want to unbutton. That actually meant it's a compliment, Barry. But
5: bless you. Can I just say, Linda said that Josh Symons had a majority of 18,000.
6: That was the vote. Sorry.
5: His majority is only 5,300, I think.
6: Which is not enormous. It's not inconsiderable that Reform could do it.
0: If we take it as possible, if not likely, that this could well be a coronation for Andy Burnham. Barry, you're a student of British political history. Has there ever been a more important by-election, or at least in your lifetime?
5: I was thinking about that earlier, actually. We talked about it. The only one I could think that really resonated in any way like this one does was when we had the Hillhead by-election, and that was when Roy Jenkins came back from being commissioner in Europe and really set up the SDP, what was the Social Democratic Party, which then merged with the Liberal Party. And for a time, it was thought, you know, the Gang of Four, they called them. They thought this was the new powerhouse of British politics. They thought they would replace the Labour Party. It didn't happen, but it was, at that point, it was a very, very significant by-election.
0: Can we get the Daily Express back up, where Farage has said voters are not fools and deserve honesty? Linda, what should the strategy for Andy Burnham be here? Because everyone knows that this is that he has said several times in the past that he is committed to being Mayor of Manchester. He has said multiple times that he will not do what he's doing now.
6: Yeah.
0: He has U-turned. What is the strategic approach for him in order to try and maintain some level of trust with the public?
6: Well, look, I might be wrong about this, but I think voters must be feeling severely let down when they vote for Josh Simons and they make it clear that that's the MP they want, and then he bins his, you know, position after a short period of time, puts in his resignation, turns it into some kind of grandiose statement about the future of the country. If I lived in Makerfield, I'd be really fed up with that. Mm. And actually, Andy Burnham's done exactly the same thing. He's put his ambition, and it is his ambition, ahead of everything else. Mm. So I think what he needs to do is retrack and start thinking about what do the local voters want? What are the local issues? What are the economic issues? What are likely to be inflationary pressures, which will be very significant by the autumn? And I think Paul has made very many good points, but actually people, you know, they care about how their wallets suffer at the end of the day. It's the economy, stupid, I think, someone once said.
4: And in my protracted way of trying to make the point, I think that a vote for Andy Burnham will not be, even if you get rid of Keir Starmer, this particular version of the Labour Party is not changing just because Party are in power.
7: But Paul, the point here surely is this. Local voters in Makerfield, they voted for Josh Simons, but they've just voted in the local elections. And they voted overwhelmingly.
6: For reform.
7: Exactly. They voted overwhelmingly to say, actually, they're not happy with the direction that Labour has, you know, managed to create the change that they wanted, that they voted for at that election. And therefore, when Andy Burnham comes in and says, look, I agree with you, we haven't, and his line, and it would be mine as well, his line is not all the things that we've done have been bad. What he'll be saying is, look, we've done some things, but we haven't actually been transformative. We haven't made you feel the optimism that the hope that you had in 2024 hasn't been delivered. I will go further. I will deliver it. And actually, I think that for a lot of voters in Makerfield who respect Andy Burnham and what he's
6: and
7: done.
6: And his achievements,
0: Unfortunately, I think that version of transformation will involve giving away bucket loads of cash. And the better way to give away bucket loads of cash is via the Great British Giveaway.
5: They're
0: getting worse and worse, unfortunately. £76,543.21 in tax-free cash. 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
8: 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UK only. Entrance must be 18 or over. Lines close at 4 p.m. on the 26th of June. This is a network giveaway. Entries will be pooled. Please check the closing time if listening or watching on demand. Good luck.
0: Good luck, everyone. Coming up, councils are handing out blue badges to drivers with anxiety and ADHD, despite rising fears of overdiagnosis. Plus, parents could face jail if they cannot steer their children away from crime. Right, Cole? They're great stories coming your way shortly. This is Alex Armstrong tonight, late edition with me, Will Kingston, only on the People's Channel, GB News.
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0: Welcome back to Alex Armstrong Tonight, late edition with me, Will Kingston. Shortly, we'll be getting to that story on the front page of The Telegraph. Councils hand out blue badge privileges for ADHD. After some confusion with Linda Jubilee during the break, I need to confirm with viewers that the councils are handing out blue badges, not blue badges with an R. This is not some new, you know, kind of nature policy that councils are doing. I'm not aware if there is such a thing as blue badges, but that is something for further investigation. Blue badges. Sometimes I do need to be aware of the Australian drawl on British television. But let's start with the story on also on the Telegraph front page. Parents face jail if they cannot steer children from crime. This is a proposal that is coming from David Lammy. Details at the moment are a bit scarce, but I want to talk about the principle here of if parents, for example, knowingly are aware that their children is up, our children are up to no good, and they don't take adequate steps in order to prevent those particular crimes, as we have seen with disastrous consequences in various high-profile cases in recent years, should the police take action for the parents as being partly culpable for those crimes? Linda, I'll start with you. Do you agree with this on principle?
6: Well, I hardly believe that I'm about to agree with David Lammy, but that is exactly what I'm going to do.
30: GBN exclusive.
6: Oh, my goodness. But I think that parents should be partially responsible, obviously, for the behaviour of their children. And you mentioned various high-profile crimes. And actually, the awful Southport killings, where Axel Rudi-Cabana was criticised, you know, his parents were criticised for their complete lack of control, particularly the father, who knew that his son was upstairs in his bedroom. They found rice in there, they found explosive manuals there, and that whole thing could have been averted if the parents and several agencies had taken control of that situation. Imagine how awful that is to listen to.
0: Yeah, so there's more details coming through from the Telegraph. Mr. Lammy is considering plans to expand and strengthen parent new court orders directed at parents if they fail to ensure their children attend school or rehabilitation schemes, don't take steps to rein in their antisocial behaviour, or themselves fail to attend counselling or parental guidance sessions.
6: Can I make one very brief comment here? Because I talked to lots of teachers and a couple of head teachers, and they've told me that sometimes they have to deal with really, really poor behaviour. You know, children that do not have table manners, children that are not toilet trained, children that are swearing, that are rude to teachers. And the parents come in, because it should be the parents who have to come in and face this, and then the parents side with the child.
0: Yeah.
6: It's ridiculous.
0: Yeah. At the same time, and look, I am in principle supportive of this measure, but there is also the concern that there are some ratbag kids where parents will try their absolute hardest to get them to go to school. They will drop them off. They will make sure they see them walk through the front gates, and then the kid will, you know, 5 minutes later, just head out and go down to the shops or the park or wherever. And is it unfair in those instances where parents have tried really hard to punish them?
1: Yeah, I don't know what a threshold would be. I do know that as a teenager, if I could have got my parents jailed just by misbehaving, then I might have misbehaved just that little bit more.
6: Can I just say, I've got direct experience of having a child that had very significant problems in his mid-teen years. And I understand what you're saying, that you would never, I would hope no one would have criticised me, because we tried very, very hard to get our son back on track. He's now a complete success story. But you've got to be able to use your intuition when you're dealing with these situations. I think it would be transparently obvious to teachers and the authorities, even if the police were involved, what constitutes a complete abdication of parental care and what constitutes parents who are genuinely trying hard. You just have to use your common sense and your intuition about what's what in this situation.
0: Unfortunately,
6: not rely on a handbook.
0: Unfortunately, common sense has been lacking in the judiciary of late. Paul, does that concern you?
1: Of course it concerns me. We almost need to start teaching common sense in school. You know, common sense has been lacking.
0: Well, common sense to judges as well.
1: It's not especially tangible, is it, common sense? Or, you know, the idea that that everybody's going to think the same, or everyone's going to have the same common sense, is a difficult thing to quantify. Because we have, and, you know, no least, because we have so many different cultures now. You know, when I grew up in Hampshire in the 90s, 80s, 90s, there weren't many. I can name two children from different cultures in probably all of my 16 years standard schooling. So I think the introduction, and this is not, by the way, this is not some backdoor way to just chuck red meat at our viewers about blooming immigration. No, alongside all forms of immigration, there are lots of cultures that are being introduced, and you have to manage those two things together.
0: But Barry, what do you make of this?
2: Well, look, I think I actually suggested this a few months ago on GB News, and it was in relation to that.
0: Wasn't aware David Lammy was a regular viewer, but David, if you watched it, thank you.
2: I'm delighted. Look, I think if you're going to talk about, you know, truanting from school, I'm sorry, you don't imprison parents because their kids are truanting from school. You work with the child, you work with the parents, and you try and get some cooperation, of course.
6: But no one's talking about imprisoning parents.
2: That's exactly what it's talking about.
6: No, I don't think you should bring in a custodial sentence.
0: We don't know the details yet, but how about the principal?
2: Parents face jail if they cannot steer children.
6: That's the headline.
2: Crime.
6: I'd be careful about relying on the headline.
2: Rather than truanting. That's the point I wanted to make. If your child is involved in crime, then there's two ways in which you might be involved. One is as conspirator, which nobody is suggesting, because that would be tackleable through the legal procedures. But the other is complicity. And that is what at the moment is not being picked up. And yep. that's why I think it's absolutely right that if your parents are complicit in your crime, in that they know you're doing it, but they're turning a blind eye, or indeed if they're harbouring you after the offence again, which is another crime.
6: Yeah.
0: How about the
6: or obstructing the police in their investigations.
0: Let's go to the Axel Rudakabana case specifically, because the crime occurred, but the steps before it, where there were real warning signs yes. that this was a troubled child,
6: they were ignored.
0: That were ignored by the parents. What do you make of that scenario? Do you think the parents should be culpable in that scenario?
2: I do. My own view is that if you know that your child, one, has been referred to prevent, in fact, in this case, I think...
6: Several times.
2: And you know that your child is on the dark net yeah. and is storing ricin in his bedroom, I'm sorry... If you are not reporting your child to the police, then you are complicit. Yeah. And that's why I think that there's a real issue here about saying, parents, don't just get a free pass. If you want the best for your child, you get your child in front of the police. Mm. You drag them down to the police station and you say, my child is looking at websites as to how to blow people up or kill them with ricin.
0: At the same time, Paul, this is a government that is actually taking responsibility away from parents in many areas. So they're just making sure now that parents don't have to feed their kids. We'll give them free breakfast clubs. They're increasingly policing the internet as opposed to saying, you know what, you are responsible for what your kids do online. Is this slightly at odds with their broader approach of taking away responsibility from parents and putting it in the hands of the government?
1: Well, it's at odds with their political ideology. You know, a nanny state socialist government is about big government and about more control than, let's say, a conservative-leaning government. Conservative-leaning government is about smaller government, less control, and allowing the civilian population to manage their own lives. With Labour, it's very interesting. We're having this discussion, we're putting in some hypotheticals here, but reading what I can see of this story, I don't think David Lammy is thinking of the Rudakabanas of this world. I think he's just talking about unruly children to some degree, and maybe petty crime, because the scenario we're talking of is much more significant, and I'd be ashamed of anyone who didn't think that those parents should be jailed.
0: Yeah, well, let me know your thoughts, gbnews.com/your say. Laura has said 100% agree with this. I also think parenting classes, especially for young mums with no friends around, yep. they need to have a community feel and no other mums. Laura, I think that's a great shout. Coming up in the next hour or so, everyone in the UK was pleased to hear about the consideration of a bid for the north of England to host the Olympics. Not one man. Yes, you guessed it. Sadiq Khan. More on that shortly. Plus, we'll head to Washington ahead of The Late Show Live with the great Ben Leo. This is Alex Armstrong Tonight, Late Edition with me, Will Kingston.
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7: Hello. Plenty of settled weather over the coming days for much of Europe as generally high pressure builds. Sunny spells across the Canaries through the rest of the weekend into Monday. On the sunny side and dry across much of Spain and Portugal. Showers though, some of these heavy across France, northern Italy, but drier further south and across into Greece and Turkey as well. Temperatures rising 25, 26 Celsius. Plenty of sunshine to come over the coming days.
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23: I got scammed over the period of about 18 months. I met the family. I actually met my scammer, met the family. friends. They were all part of the scam.
4: Did you get a sense, Lynn, that you were being scammed? And if you did, when did that happen?
23: Not until I went to the police. It took a long time. I think I was groomed over a period of months. So anything he said, I believed. It's very hard to explain how these people can get into you over a period of months. So anything he said, I believed. It's very hard to explain how these people can get into your

0: have just said, I don't know what, you know, what I would have done. Anyway, they changed their minds, and they we set up a sting with them over a 3-month period.
1: Wow. How much money had this man taken from you, Lynn?
0: About £100,000.
2: Gosh.
0: Over the period of 18 months.
2: Yeah.
1: And what would he be saying to you in order to get that money from you?
0: In fact, I offered him money 8 months into it because I believed that I'd lost something. I was made to believe that I've lost something. So I was offering him money and he refused at first. And then it just got into the you know, I was chasing the money back, and it just, one thing after another, it just led on to another.
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4: 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The debate around whether or not parents should be held responsible for the crimes of their children has hit a nerve. A few comments which I thought were interesting. Lady of the House, I think it's pointed to two particular problems here. Number one, many of the problems today are because young women have been brainwashed into thinking they can have and do everything on their own. That's why there's so much child poverty and antisocial behaviour. And then what I think is a separate but related issue, there's no man about the house to give the kids a clip around the ears. Now, Paul, this is something which we don't talk enough about, and I'm not necessarily in favour of beating children, ladies and gentlemen. Can I make that entirely clear before that gets clipped out and goes out on The Guardian? But at the same time, fatherlessness is one of the great societal problems which is probably under-discussed. It is an uncomfortable truth that it is disproportionate among some ethnic and cultural communities. Is it a problem that can be solved or at least improved?
5: Well, that is a big question.
4: And you don't have much time, so hurry along.
6: Great. So, look, it's not that easy a problem to solve, obviously. You know, this is cultural amongst many different demographic groups of people. I think fathers are incredibly important. I'd like to say, for the record, I did never hit my daughter. I haven't done. I was hit as a child. But I'm not sure that benefited me in any way at all, to be honest. So I'm just going to have a little cry, Will.
7: But it might explain.
6: Yes. Yeah, and that's why we should vote reform.
4: just before I go to Ben, Glynis has said, Linda, and this is a slightly spicy one, Linda, but I'll read it anyway. Linda had the benefit of being middle class with her son. I suspect the single mum on benefits or on the local estate will have been treated very differently. Is there a class element here?
8: No, I don't think so, because how would you know I'm middle class? I mean, my
4: it's a lovely jacket.
8: Well, I bought a nice jacket at Zara. Does that make me middle class? I don't know. I mean, my grandfather left school at 14 after being down the coal mines. My dad left school at 14 and he trained upwards and made a life for himself. I don't think it makes me middle class.
4: Noted. Well, in that case, his class more generally is something that needs to be considered.
8: But no, I think whoever wrote in is right that it is much, much harder for single mothers. And I should know because I was divorced and for half of my children's childhood was on my own with them, although I had a very, very supportive ex-husband. But it is very hard for women on their own. I appreciate all of that. What I often say to people is what the child needs is someone who loves them unconditionally, yeah, who understands love and limits, and who is very structured about things. That's what really counts to the child.
9: Absolutely.
4: Let's go to, and thank you for those comments, keep getting them in. Let's go now to Ben Leo joining me ahead of The Late Show Live at midnight. Ben, welcome back to to DC. What's coming up tonight?
10: Hey, mate, how you doing? Good to see you last night in London. What's coming up tonight? Well, there's a big storm kicking off with Reform UK. Zia Yusuf he's very vocal on social media, lots of sort of snazzy videos doing the rounds about what Reform will do if and when they get into government. He posted one recently on TikTok, which was talking about what Reform would do with regards to immigration, indefinite leave to remain, deportations and so on. Anyway, long story short, he's accused the Labour government of contacting TikTok and using the Online Safety Act to get TikTok to remove that video. It's been taken off his account. It had, I think, maybe a million or so views, perhaps even more, and TikTok have taken it down, citing a request under the Online Safety Act. Now, Zia Yusuf is accusing the Labour government of using the Online Safety Act as a political weapon against their adversaries, i.e., in this case, Reform UK, which, of course, is absolutely, if true, abhorrent. That's not what the Online Safety Act was for. There is some irony in this as well, in that it was Nadine Dorries, of course.

0: Course, from the Tories, who was the architect of the Online Safety Act, who is now a member of Reform. So there's some swings and roundabouts there. But I think it's a really interesting story. If this turns out to be true, that Labour, somebody in Labour, maybe the government, has requested this video be taken down from TikTok using the powers of the Online Safety Act, that is abhorrent. It's not what it's for. We were told it's for protecting children, weren't we? Do you remember when it was all coming into play? We're going to protect kids and make sure, you know, kids aren't harming themselves and being brainwashed. But it seems now, and until we hear otherwise from Labour and the government, it seems they are using it, according to Zia Youssef, as a political weapon, which is not a good look, to say the least. Well,
1: no, the road to hell is paved with good intentions. Ben, looking forward to watching you later on. A quick thought, team, on the story which we flagged earlier on the Telegraph. The councils are handing out blue badge privileges for ADHD. Barry, what difference does ADHD make really when trying to find a car spot? If anything, it'd probably make you better at it, I would have thought.
2: Gobsmacked. I mean, this is just
3: stupid.
2: I'm sorry. I'm sorry. I have elderly people who come to my surgery month after month, and they will say to me that they go to the council to get their blue badge, right? Sometimes to get a renewal. They've got all their doctor's forms, and they get told, oh, how did you get here? Did you drive? Yes, I drove. Where did you park? Oh, I parked down the road. Oh, so you can walk more than 150 yards because you managed to get here, so you don't get a blue badge. No. Don't tell me that they're now giving them out to people who are perfectly able-bodied, because I have 85-year-olds, 90-year-olds who need blue badges, and there's nothing that pisses me off quite as much as the people who then steal blue badges, put them on their dashboards, park in disabled spaces, and pretend that they're disabled, pretend that they need a blue badge when they don't. Let's make sure that the people who really need them get them.
1: A quick thought from you, Paul.
4: Well, what can you add to that? If there had been an audience here, there would have been a round of applause, I think.
3: Yeah, absolutely.
4: From what Barry said. So I agree wholeheartedly with Barry, the idea that we can't afford it either, by the way. Mm. You can't just keep adding disabilities, particularly ones that don't affect people driving, to the list to give them essentially a free car every 3 years. I think that's preposterous.
2: If your ADHD is that bad, you probably shouldn't be driving.
1: Well said. Well, coming up, the Mayor of London has criticised plans to explore a bid for the north of England to host the Olympics. This is Alex Armstrong's Night Late Edition with me, Will Kingston.
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1: Welcome back to Alex Armstrong Tonight, late edition. One thing which Barry Gardiner has picked up on in the Sun front page, and look, at this particular type of journalism, the Sun are absolute magicians. He has wondered, with the main title, On Me Bed Sun, is it a coincidence that we have Kylie just to the left there? Kylie, On Me Bed Sun. That's, whether or not that is deliberate from the journalists of the Sun, we will never know. But I will say, geez, they are good. They are good at what they do. The Guardian separately is reporting the Mayor of London has criticised plans to explore a bid for the north of England to host the Olympics, saying that excluding London would be a missed opportunity. A spokesman for Khan said London is the sporting capital of the world, and the Mayor has openly expressed his ambition for the capital to be part of a future Olympic and Paralympic Games. Now, of course, Linda, this is despite the fact that London had the Olympics not so long ago.
18: Yeah.
1: My problem with this is not that London isn't included, it's that Olympic Games now always lose a bucket load of money and this country is broke.
18: Yeah, I mean, that is the big argument. That's the most significant thing, is there's so much money involved in hosting the Olympics. And do you ever really get it back in terms of the tourism, of more people visiting here?
1: My understanding is pretty much every Olympics since Atlanta, the answer is
18: must have lost money. Must have done.
4: 2012 was actually a pretty big success story. I remember the years preceding it, we all had these same debates and arguments, and that everyone assumed it was going to be a complete and utter flop. But actually, 2012 was very good. I'm sure, in terms of finances, it was probably a disaster.
18: Yeah,
4: and Will's right, but it's worth mentioning the idea that, however, that Sadiq Khan can tell the rest of the country what they can have
18: ludicrous.
4: And what they can't have is absolutely ridiculous, and an insight into the way the man thinks.
1: Barry, your thoughts?
2: The London 2012 Olympics Committee did not lose money on the organising committee's books. The total public cost was slightly more than was estimated at the beginning, but the committee that ran the Olympics actually did not lose money.
18: I tell you, that's all well and good, but I'd rather we bought two more frigates.
1: Yeah, from right here, that may be the Olympic Committee, but when you include construction and infrastructure costs, the total cost to the United Kingdom, we're at a loss. We will discuss more of this in the days and weeks to come, no doubt, but I want to go through the pages of the front pages tomorrow. The Daily Express, voters are not fools and deserve honesty. That is from Nigel Farage. The Mail, backlash over Brexit betrayal. The Daily Star, Burnham, I'd get rid of VAR as Andy Burnham hits the big policy issues in his race for Westminster. Metro, the UK faces summer in limbo. The Times, Burnham's allies accuse streeting of sabotage. The iPaper, streeting will stand for PM on pledge to rejoin the EU. The Guardian, Burnham facing perilous race in crunch by-election. So that's the papers coming up tomorrow, ladies and gentlemen. As you can see, we have a theme there. This is going to be a big week for the Labour Party. It's going to be a big week for the country more generally. We're going to be covering it all on GB News. That's all we have time for. Thank you for my wonderful panel this evening. Thank you so much for watching. Up next, The Late Show Live, hosted by the one and only Ben Leo.
0: Will, thank you very much. Coming up on The Late Show Live tonight, big show, including a big controversy kicking off with ZAU CIF Reform UK. Has the Labour government put pressure on TikTok to take down a reform video talking about migration using the Online Safety Act? I thought the Online Safety Act was meant to be protecting children from harm and harmful content. Does that include migration and talks of deportations? ZAU CIF reckons this is a pretty bad move on behalf of Labour. We'll get their response very shortly. All that and more, and the rest on Iran as well. See you in a sec.
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19: Good evening. Welcome to your GB News weather update from the Met Office. We still have an unsettled start to the week. Showers, longer spells of rain moving through before it gradually turns warmer later on in the week. So low pressure is continuing to dominate the centre of the low across northern parts of Scotland. Westerly winds and frontal systems bring a focus for showers. So showers really across the board as we go through this evening, mixed with clear spells. Some longer spells of rain coming through across Northern Ireland, pushing its way eastwards into northwestern parts of England, into Wales and the southwest of England. Some of that rain could turn heavy at times. Either side, we will have clear spells. Temperatures falling away across northern parts of Scotland, perhaps with a touch of frost and some mist and fog patches here too. But a brighter start than recent days, especially across the north of Scotland, more in the way of sunshine. Across the south of Scotland, as we start Monday morning, there will be some showery outbreaks of rain. A brighter picture across Northern Ireland, a few showers in the mix, but more longer spells of rain now into the Midlands, into the southwest of England, a bright and dry start across the south and east. That band of rain will start breaking up as we go into the afternoon, and then widely showers breaking out. There will be sunny spells, showers. Some of these could be on the heavy side, but turning drier across Northern Ireland, hazy sunshine as we go into the afternoon, and some brisk winds. So hopefully feeling a little bit more pleasant across Northern Ireland, highs here of 14 degrees. Across the south and east, a bit more cloud, 15 or 16 degrees. Then it's widely wet and windy as we start Tuesday morning. Band of rain are pushing its way north and eastwards, accompanied by some brisk southwesterly winds. Behind that, it is a case of sunny spells and a scattering of showers. That theme continues as we go into Wednesday, but temperatures are on the rise by later on in the week.
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0: Good morning. Brexit betrayal backlash.
1: Andy Burnham is scrambling to distance himself from calls to rejoin the European Union after a furious backlash in Leave voting Makerfield.
0: While his allies are now accusing rival Wes Streeting of trying to sabotage Andy Burnham's by-election campaign by reigniting Labour's Brexit divide.
1: Indeed, and with Nigel Farage vowing to turn the contest into a referendum on Brexit, Labour's once again being dragged back into one of Britain's most divisive political battles.
0: Elsewhere today, locals in Crowborough are taking to the streets with volunteer patrols amid growing tensions over a nearby asylum seeker site housing hundreds of migrants.
1: As Britain's political divide deepens and old party loyalties collapse, this morning we're asking this. Has politics become too divisive to discuss? We'll debate it at 7:20 a.m.
0: Britain's mobile signal crisis is under the spotlight with claims that poor connectivity is costing the economy hundreds of millions of pounds and leaving London lagging behind countries like Kazakhstan and Peru.
1: And celebrities, royals and even gnomes are descending on Chelsea Flower Show 2026 as this year's spectacular gardens are indeed unveiled.
0: And do you remember this bit of TV gold?
2: Well, Guy Cuny is the editor of the technology website News Wireless. Hello, good morning to you.
0: Yes, 20 years on from the infamous gaffe, misidentified guest Guy Gomer and former producer Elliot Gotkin will join us live in the studio to tell us all about it.
3: Ah, the irony. How do you think I got this gig? Wolverhampton's Aaron Rye becomes the first English golfer to win the US PGA Championship since 1919. West Ham are just a whisker away from relegation, but after losing in Newcastle. But I can tell you, it's not over yet. And also in rugby, world champion Red Roses win their 38th match on the bounce to win the Six Nations yet again.
4: After what was a cool week last week, temperatures are on the rise this week, but a lot of unsettled weather to get through before then.
0: Good morning, it's just gone 6 o'clock. I'm Ellie Costello.
1: And I'm Alex Armstrong, and this is GB News Breakfast. Have you seen the scenes at the Swatch, you know Swatch the Watchmaker?
0: Swatch the Watchmaker, yeah. Yes, yes.
1: They're all across the country, Birmingham, Manchester, London. They've had to close their shops because of, well, worries of a stampede.
0: What?
1: Yeah.
0: Why?
3: Oh, the Swatch was an AC stick. They're still really
0: they're
3: big.
0: They're back.
1: Apparently they're back with a bang.
3: Really?
1: Yeah. They've done some sort of collab or something, and there's these little pop watches. I don't know what they are.
0: They're called Royal Pop Collections. That must be the collaboration.
1: Right, there you go. And they're not even watches. I think they're like things you... anyway, I don't quite understand.
3: They're not watches. They're like things that
1: yeah, I mean, they're a pocket watch, basically. Right. But it looks like.
3: Yeah, okay.
1: Right, but they're very colourful. I think they look ugly, personally. But there's a stampede because people want to buy them. People want to buy them. I'm guessing to sell them on or something similar.
0: Yes, listen. I'm going to read of this in the Daily Mail. So you buy them for £335, right?
3: Right.
0: And you can sell them on eBay for £5,000.
3: You're kidding me.
1: I'm going to line
0: we're
1: up.
0: Gonna, we're going to join the queue after the show.
3: How does it begin? How do they then... Because anybody can bring anything out, but they say, oh, this is limited, this is fancy. Someone somewhere is going, this is rare and going to be worth a fortune. I never understand how that happens.
1: I know. I don't get it either, Paul. I don't get it, but clearly there's a demand. And clearly. If you can make that kind of return on investment...
3: Tomorrow, though, Alex, you'll be desperate for one, won't you? Once you start reading about, I've got to have one.
1: You might see me there in the next scenes of it.
0: Oh, there's been police dogs. It's a bit of security. Yeah. Oh, crazy scenes. Crazy. Anyway, let us know what you think about that one. Let us know if you've got your hands on one of those. GBnews.com.
3: Yeah, can we buy it?
1: Yeah. All right, look, should we go to our top story? Labour's Brexit battle is reignited as Andy Burnham's allies accuse Wes Streeting of attempting to derail his campaign to number 10.
5: I think it is a bit odd to respond to the absolute roar of noise that we heard last Thursday. We got an absolute kicking at the polls and it hurt and it still hurts. And to respond to that with re-entering the European Union seems to me to be a fundamental misreading of what people are asking us for.
0: Well, this comes as Labour leadership hopeful Wes Streeting called for Britain to one day rejoin the EU, while Andy Burnham distanced himself from the debate, insisting he will stand on local issues.
6: Are you in favour of rejoining the European Union?
7: I've said in the long term there is a, you know, there is a case for that, but I'm not advocating that in this by-election. In fact, what I am saying is focus now domestically. Britain has got to focus very much on the here and now.
1: And Nigel Farage weighed in, saying voters deserve honesty as he claims Burnham will betray Brexit voters. So, will Brexit be the focus of the Makerfield by-election?
0: Sounds like it, doesn't it? Let's speak to broadcaster and commentator Christo Fufas and former Labour MP Bill Rammell. Morning, gentlemen.
8: Good, morning.
0: Good to see you both. Christo, is Brexit going to be the focus of Makerfield?
9: Well, I think it's obvious that it probably will be. And some people are saying this is a genius move from Wes Streeting because, of course, by him saying this, he's thrown down the gauntlet that Brexit's going to be this massive issue in Makerfield. Makerfield are very, very Leave constituency, so he's throwing Andy Burnham under the bus by ensuring he doesn't win that by-election, leaving the field open for him to become leader. And I mean, it's bizarre that he would be so Machiavellian. I mean, who could he have learned it from? Is there anyone that he was close to in Parliament? I can't think of that. And so there is that element of it, but now this has put Andy Burnham in a bit of a pickle because he has previously said that he would also like to rejoin the EU. But now he's saying, no, I'm only going to be campaigning on local issues because, of course, local issues are very, very important in Makerfield, especially when the MP, who is local, decides to resign so that Andy Burnham can apparently get back into Parliament. So that's how important local issues are to Labour in Makerfield. So it's all a little bit of a farce because it's also left the Prime Minister saying, well, should I stay? Should I go? Should I set out the timetable? Should I not? So it's chaos. The thing that was supposed to reduce the chaos is creating chaos.
1: Yes, yeah, indeed. And Bill, I guess it's sort of impossible for this not to be a national discussion, this by-election, isn't it? Because realistically, we all know this is going to trigger a leadership contest. Mm-hmm. There's higher expectations the Prime Minister will eventually lay out his timetable to leave in the next few weeks to avoid an embarrassment of that by-election having to be forced to stand down. What do you think? Do you think we should be talking about Brexit in these by-elections?
10: I don't think we should, but I think the biggest challenge for Andy Burnham is how he makes a case for representing the people of Makerfield whilst being clear that he's got a national agenda.
1: Yeah.
10: In terms of Brexit, I think this can be overstated. If you look at what Wes Streeting said, he said we need a new special deal with the EU on one day to rejoin the EU. And he's certainly not advocating that we go back now. Burnham most certainly is not. I think the net result is that Andy Burnham is likely to harden his position over the next week or so, making it clear that he's not advocating a return.
1: Yeah.
10: And in a sense, you know, it's academic. There's no way at the moment, given the fractured nature of British politics, that the EU would countenance any return for Britain within the European Union. It's just not on the cards. Mm-hmm. But certainly we need a better and a closer deal because, frankly, the botched Brexit deal that Boris Johnson negotiated has been a disaster for this country.
9: So you think that Andy Burnham will be hardening his anti-EU joining stance, even though last year he said he did want to rejoin the EU.
10: Not anti-EU. Burnham, I think, will make clear that we need, in our national interest, to have a better and a closer relationship with the EU. But I think he is likely to firm up his position that he's not advocating that we try to negotiate re-entry to the European Union.
0: As Wes Streeting was saying on Saturday, though, it seems to be Labour's belief, at least the majority of Labour's belief, that getting closer to the EU is the only way to get growth in this country.
9: Well, I don't know if anyone would, and maybe I'm wrong, but I think if it was solely going to be making some of the red tape that businesses have had that they were promised they wouldn't be getting easier, I don't think anyone would be upset about that. The problem is that some of the ease comes with some of the things that people voted against when it came to Brexit, which is, of course, some of the political alignment. And I think that there is always the concern that it's going to be, for those people that voted Brexit, it's going to mean going back into the EU. Wes Streeting has now said it. I mean, he might be saying, OK, well, one day back into the European Union. Well, this is someone who wants to be Prime Prime Minister. If anyone is going to be in a position to put people back in, put us back into the European Union, it will be Wes Streeting.
1: I mean, not red tape as well. What you do is you trade British red tape for European red tape. It doesn't necessarily... The EU is completely passed in red tape all over the place. It's only better if you want to just compete in that market.
9: And I think that's a really good point. And if I were Reform now, if I were advising Reform, I would be saying this, actually, fine, there's the Brexit stance over in that corner. Elect us and we will sort out, remember all the benefits you were promised, remember Singapore on Thames, remember all of that red tape. Elect us and you're going to get that. Yeah. So it almost becomes a Brexit election, but they've not made it that way, but they could make some political capital out of this.
10: Do you know that's the fundamental schism at the heart of Reform and Nigel Farage. Vote for, you know, he's massively pitched to working class former Labour voters who feel that they're denied and left out. And he wants to go down the road of Singapore on Thames. You know, deregulation, less workers' rights, less protection for poor working people. It's not an argument that ultimately wins.
9: There's no point in having protections for working people if they're not working because people are being laid off because of the Labour's workers' rights bill, because of the national insurance rise, because of the rise to the minimum wage. We've got unemployment rising at the fastest rate since COVID.
10: Well, we do need to go better and further in terms of growth, but a reality check, the figures out last week showed growth in the first 3 months of this year, the highest in the G7. Moving forward, yes, we need more, but I think there are some positives.
9: Show me many consecutive quarters of growth, I will eat my words. January is always traditionally a good month for growth.
10: Well, I think the problem is that whatever progress we're making on growth, it's going to be massively impacted by what's going on in Iran at the moment, which is a huge challenge.
9: There is
10: for the
9: an
10: UK.
9: Impact from Iran, but there's also an impact by Labour's own policies, which have created a situation where businesses...
10: Labour's own policies delivered the best growth figures in the G7 in the first quarter of this year on a like-for-like basis. On a like-for-like basis, Christos, the UK is in a stronger position. But we've got to withstand, and I tell you what, I'd like the potential leadership challenges to actually be talking about how we navigate that international crisis that is still hitting and inflicting itself on this country.
0: Christo, where does this leave the Prime Minister? Because we've got one cabinet minister briefing the Times newspaper today saying, actually, this is a blinder for Keir Starmer because it makes him look secure and stable compared to all the infighting that's going on in Makerfield.
9: It's amazing. I mean, it is absolutely amazing that they've managed in Makerfield the thing that was going to, as I said at the start, you know, provide the lack of chaos is now descending into chaos. I mean, you know, the proverbial in the brewery springs to mind. And so you're absolutely right. Keir Starmer could be saying, look, we've got stability. Just stick with me. We can be stable. We'll get the job done. Now, whether anyone believes it and whether we'll just get a load of platitudes from him, because he's great at the phrases, but actually anything behind it, not so good. That's another matter. But you're quite right. It could mean that people just say, well, look what's going on over there. Is this guy the least worst option?
1: This is where we're at, right? And Bill, I'll put this to you. It feels to me, even talking about this Brexit divide, is very reminiscent of the last Conservative government, where they started to blow up over every single issue, from Brexit to the economy. You had Liz Truss on the economy, you had Boris in Brexit. And this is what happens, isn't it, when you've got a party that hasn't... My comment would be, when you were in government, Bill, you had a Blairism. You had Blairism, you had a set of values that united you. Do you think your party's very divided now, and whoever wins is still going to have to try and unite you to stay in government?
10: We've got to resolve this as quickly as possible. And, you know, I've often said on your show, Alex, that when I was in government, Tony Blair was explaining every day, every week, what we were doing, why we were doing it, and how we were doing it. You need that leave. Lead. And look, I...
1: Who will give you that out of the leadership contestants? Wes?
10: My personal preference is Wes Streeting. But I think, you know, Andy could do that as well. But look, you know, I regret where we are. I think Keir Starmer's a decent public servant. But I think it's become clearer and clearer that he doesn't impose his written authority on government. That has implications for policy making, and it has implications for communications. And I found it weird, frankly, listening to cabinet ministers being interviewed yesterday, talking about Keir continuing as Prime Minister when it's very, very clear that there is going to be a leadership change. And I think, you know, Keir is a decent man. He's a patriot. I think he needs to set out a timetable for his departure.
0: But to be fair to him, if he waits until Makerfield, let's say Reform takes the seat, Andy Burnham loses there, loses the mayoralty in Manchester as well, that's the end of his political career. And then the polls are suggesting Sir Keir Starmer versus Wes Streeting. So Keir Starmer stays.
8: Well, you'd still do it, wouldn't you? Because he's going to be on the ballot if there's a leadership triggered. So,
0: yeah.
8: So he could say, well, we've got to resolve it.
10: And then, I'm not sure he would. And, you know, there'll be other candidates who come into the fray if it's not Andy Burnham.
8: Good point.
10: So I think we've reached the point of no return. Mm. You know, for all his strengths, that point about not imposing your will on government, that has massive consequences.
9: Because there's no ism. There's no wisdom. You could not describe Starmerism. You could not in any way, shape or form.
8: Well, I think the danger is. I think you could. 26 U-turns,
9: whatever crisis they themselves have created.
10: That's what people said they wanted. They wanted technocratic competence in contrast with what went previously.
8: Mm-hmm.
10: I think we've had a test case that without a vision and a conviction and an ideology at the core of what you do, it doesn't work.
0: Yeah. Okay, Bill, Christo, we're out of time with you, I'm afraid, but you are back with us in the next hour, so we'll see you then. Thank you very much.
8: All right, let's have a look at some other stories coming into the newsroom, shall we?
0: Yes, President Trump has issued a fresh threat to Iran after talks with the Israeli Prime Minister Benjamin Netanyahu. The US president says the clock is ticking and Iran better get moving fast or there won't be anything left of them. Overnight, there were reports of a drone strike on a nuclear facility in the UAE.
8: And parents and guardians could be more likely to face harsh repercussions if their children break the law under a shake-up of the youth justice system being launched by the Justice Secretary. Well, David Lammy is hoping to prevent children from starting a life of crime in plans to strengthen parenting orders published today.
0: And former Google executive Matt Britton will formally begin his tenure as Director General of the BBC today. Mr. Britton takes over from Tim Davey, who resigned from the organisation in November of last year.
8: Let's get your weather now with Catherine Chalk.
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4: Good morning. Welcome to your GB News weather update from the Met Office. The unsettled theme does continue. A day of sunny spells, scattered showers, rain arriving later, and the winds will be picking up too. Through this morning, though, it's been a bright and fresh start across Scotland and eastern England. Showery outbreaks of rain breaking up across the country, leaving more widespread showers, especially across northern parts of England, into Scotland. Northern Ireland turning drier this afternoon with more hazy sunshine developing, and here temperatures reaching up to 14 degrees across the southeast, highs of 14 to 16 degrees. As we go through the afternoon and into the evening time, those showers persisting across much of Scotland. Either side, across the far east and the far west, we should see some sunshine to end the day. Across Northern Ireland, though, we've got the next weather system approaching, so cloud will be increasing, some showery outbreaks of rain arriving by the end of the evening across the south, that persisting across Wales and the southwest of England. So outbreaks of rain during rush hour here, elsewhere holding on to showers. Those showers across eastern areas will start fading away and it'll be replaced by wet and windy conditions. Outbreaks of rain more persistent and heavy than recent days, really holding on and pushing across the country through the overnight period, turning heavy over the hills. But with the rain, cloud and strong southwesterly winds, temperatures will be holding up as we start Tuesday morning. But it's a wet start to Tuesday morning. Outbreaks of rain pushing its way north and eastwards, eventually clearing most places, but lingering the longest across Scotland through much of the day. Behind that, sunny spells, blustery showers moving through. Those showers could be on the heavy side still, but pushing through pretty quickly, and temperatures lifting up to 17 to 19 degrees.
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1: Well, still to come, West Ham are a whisker away from relegation after losing at Newcastle. So, is it all over?
0: But first, Britain's mobile signal crisis is under the spotlight as claims that poor connectivity is costing the economy hundreds of millions of pounds. We're going to get into that next.
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16: 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The 31-year-old from Wolverhampton became the first Englishman to lift the Wanamaker trophy since Jim Barnes 107 years ago, halting a run of 10 successive American victors. 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That's the latest sport. 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
3: Welcome back to Breakfast. It's 6:23 now.
4: It certainly is.
3: Is Britain's dreadful phone signal holding the country back?
4: Yes.
3: I think so. We can all relate to this, can't we? Just being in a pub or being in the middle of a field somewhere, absolutely no signal.
4: Yeah. You are you in the middle of a field?
3: I'd never be in the middle of a field.
4: Just have a picture of you in the middle
3: of a field. Let's be honest, I'd be more likely to be in the middle of a pub.
4: Yeah, absolutely.
3: You might be in the middle of a field.
4: Yeah, I like
3: you like a walk. You like the outdoors.
4: Yes, the UK now ranks 59th in the world for mobile download speeds behind, get this, absolutely bonkers, Kazakhstan, Peru and Vietnam.
3: Yes, London has the worst signal of any major British city, with weak mobile coverage potentially costing the economy £785 million a year.
4: Yeah, critics say the scale of the problem is being downplayed as an area can still be labelled covered even if data speeds are barely usable. Joining us now is the director of Buffering Britain, Ben Cope. Ben, can I say I'm so happy you're here today because this is my biggest bugbear. Where I live, which is a London borough, and you'd think it's got my phone 5G and I still can't even make a phone call. Ben, what is going on?
5: It's ridiculous, and the point that you raise is absolutely right. When it says you've got four bars, yeah, and you can't connect, and that's a problem that we have particularly in London, as you say, is the worst signal in any major city in Europe actually, but it's also a problem across the country, as you say. We were sort of ranking very very very very poorly, and the core reason is that we simply don't have enough mobile capacity to accommodate the number of people who want to connect. So we've got too few masks for too many people, so we can't do all the things we want to do.
3: Is that because we're a country of NIMBYs and nobody wants a mobile phone mast in their garden?
5: That is essentially the issue. So we've got people say in general Britain is a country that can't build, but overall infrastructure planning approval rates are about 80%, but right, for mobile masts they're only 50%.
4: Wow. So why is that? Is it controversy around the masts?
5: So I think it's basically people don't like tall, ugly masts near them.
3: They're an eyesore, aren't they?
5: Yeah, is the core problem. So the work that we're going to be trying to do is to one, make the planning process sort of easier for mobile operators to build them and to upgrade them where they need to, but then to also give local residents, to give councillors more reasons to back them, because at the moment I think, you know, councillors in particular, they see a sort of a mast application come in and they think I can win some votes by campaigning against it. So we're going to try and sort of change the incentive structures.
4: The NIMBYs.
5: Yeah.
4: The NIMBYs. Let me ask you this, Ben. Do you understand how on earth these mobile phone companies can get away with advertising things like 4G, 5G, when actually your phone is barely connecting on speeds that I would say were like, you know, what I'd expect 10 years ago?
5: Yeah, it's an industry-wide problem, and I think Ofcom are sort of partly to blame here as well. So they have a big sort of map of the UK where you can supposedly sort of zoom in and see what's the signal like in my area. But essentially, it lies to you. You can be standing there struggling to connect, but it will tell you there is signal there because it comes down to this capacity issue. So technically there could be, but there are too many people trying to connect to too few masts, so you can't connect.
3: Wow. It's costly, isn't it? I mean, this government talks so much about growth and wanting to create growth. This would be a good way of starting.
5: Yeah, it's crazy. So as you said, so £700 million a year of direct cost. Vodafone 3, the mobile operator, have estimated in indirect cost, so in sort of economic decisions not made, it could be as high as £7 billion a year. So we've got, as you say, we've got a government, Keir Starmer, at least for the moment, but the Labour Party in general has pushed for growth so much. Here's some money on the table that they really should be picking up.
4: Mm. And a new trend I'm noticing in mobile providers and internet providers is satellite. light. It's coming from space now, low Earth orbit, or should I say. Is that perhaps a solution to our problems?
5: In the sort of the medium term, in sort of 5-10 years, I think that could be something that we're seeing more, you know, with sort of companies like SpaceX providing the satellite signal. But I think we've got a problem now that is addressable with technology that we have and is cheap. Mm. And the fact that we've got countries like Kazakhstan who, you know, they're not buying those of the most expensive stuff, but they're just able to do it because they're building.
4: Yeah.
3: They're building masts. So we just need more masts.
5: Yeah.
4: No.
3: And where should they be?
4: Everywhere.
5: I think, yeah, there's a case to be made for sort of having them in sort of more discrete locations, yeah. or in sort of areas where it was sort of slightly less residential. But in general, I think people need to get real and think, you know, we all use our phones, let's face it, all the time. If you want to be able to use it, you need a mast near you.
4: And okay. I had better signal in the Swiss Alps, and I'm not joking, in the mountains, than I do where I live at the moment, which is absolutely bonkers to me.
3: Yeah, it is bonkers, isn't it? Ben, thank you so much. Really good to see you.
5: Thank you.
3: Got all of you talking this morning. Christine says, we can't get signal in our local shopping centre. It does often happen in shopping centres, doesn't it? Because there's so many people around, this is what we find. Mm. Martin says, not just in London. I live about a mile and a half from an antenna. These masts don't work. I have to use Wi-Fi to get a decent phone call. And I think some phone companies are doing it intentionally so they don't have to put a new phone mast in. Mm. I'm not sure about that, but it is clearly problematic. And Dave says, Milton Keynes has a massive issue with 5G. You lose connection and there's masts right near the road, so there shouldn't be a problem.
4: Lots of people don't trust 5G either. That's another part. I remember when they were starting putting the 5G masts up, people were really unhappy about that.
3: Yeah, lots of concern about that. The government have said something about this. Let me just get this up. Mm. It's just loading.
4: It's buffering.
3: It's just buffering. They've got a huge signal boost across the UK countryside, covering area more than 66,000 football pitches. This is an upgrade to existing mobile masts across England, Scotland and Wales, including in natural parks such as Snowdonia and the Lake District. I don't know how people would feel about that, actually. But the milestone is set to boost tourism and local growth. And Wales has seen the biggest connectivity boost.
4: There you go. All right, you're watching GB News Breakfast with Alex and Ellie, and it's now time for our daily reflection.
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7: Hello, my name is Marcus Mack. I'm a vicar in the Church of England. The famous investor Warren Buffett started his investing journey aged 11 with just over $100. Today, aged 95, he's worth over $900 billion. And roughly 95% of his wealth was earned after his 65th birthday. His wealth is a result of decades of compounding and waiting. The following quote is attributed to him. The biggest thing about making money is time. You don't have to be particularly smart, you just have to be patient. A lot of waiting and a lot of patience led to great wealth. In our modern times, we expect instant replies to our messages, instant fixes, instant results, instant gratification. We want the world, and we want it now, as sung by Jim Morrison. Within the Christian faith, the best thing came with some waiting. Shortly after Jesus returned to heaven, his followers had to wait for the best gift God could give them. Now, this waiting involved being still. Rather than being an empty gap in time, waiting is a period of trusting in God's sovereign rule, eagerly expecting Him to fulfill His promises. Those early followers waited patiently and received something more valuable than all the money in the world, God's very presence and power in the Holy Spirit.
3: I needed that daily reflection today.
4: Patience.
3: I was struggling with my patience last night.
4: Why?
3: And the puppy.
4: Yeah, of course. How is Monty?
3: He was eating everything.
4: Oh, no.
3: He ate my AirPods, ate the sofa, my lovely sofa, ate my slippers. I was not happy with him last night. Very expensive puppy, this one.
4: Patience is very important.
3: So I need to practice my patience. Mm. Yes.
4: Yeah.
3: Patience is good. I think it's good for the soul to be patient. It's calming.
4: I agree with you. I find patience still, I'm very difficult with my patients these days. Running short.
3: We need the daily reflection. That's why it's so important.
4: We certainly do.
3: Let us know what you think. We know that you really enjoy our daily reflections. Yes, already Diane's been in touch saying, what a lovely vicar.
4: Indeed he is. Yeah, indeed he was. Now look, travel and traveling to work, that can cause you to have a lack of patience.
3: It's very true.
4: It really does. So if you're traveling to work or school, here's your traffic and travel update. And if you are going out, of course you can stay with us on digital and radio.
8: 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The A92 northbound is restricted between Chapel and Lochgelly due to a hazard on the carriageway. On the M6 northbound between Junction 18 and Junction 19 near Cheshire West and Chester, one of four lanes is closed following a road traffic collision, with normal conditions expected after 8:18 this morning. Thameslink passengers should expect disruption between Herne Hill, Denmark Hill and London Blackfriars, while West Midlands Railway delays continue between Droitwich Spa and Stourbridge Junction. Please plan accordingly and allow extra time for your journeys. For more travel news, go to gbnews.com.
4: All right, still to come. We were just talking about patience for a second there.
3: We were still talking about patience, yes. Which we're working on.
4: We are. Yeah, we are. I think you're patient with us this morning.
3: I think Paul Coit's very patient.
4: You are patient, aren't you, Paul?
9: I'm extremely patient. I have to be when I'm working here, you know.
4: Yeah.
3: And when you support Spurs.
9: Yes, probably more of that. First English winner in golf of the PGA Championship. See, we've had to be very patient to wait for this. 1919 was the last time an Englishman won. Anyway, it's happened, and I'll tell you more about that in just a second.
10: I'm Andrew Pearce. This is GB News, the People's Channel, Britain's News Channel.
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3: Welcome. Welcome back. It's 6:37. We're going through all the sports news now with Paul Coit, who is back with us.
9: Hello. Hey.
3: Did you have a nice week?
9: I did. A lovely week, but it's nice to be back. I miss it, you know.
3: Do you?
9: You know what makes a difference is the fact that when you come in the morning and it's sunny.
4: Yeah.
9: Isn't that great?
3: It does make a big difference.
9: And it makes you feel better.
3: And warmer.
9: And warmer as well.
4: And some daylight.
9: I know.
4: Nice. Just a bit of vitamin D before you get...
9: Is that what it is? Is that the vitamin? It's one of those things. Oh. Aaron Lai, are you familiar with him?
3: He's
9: it
3: a
9: doesn't
3: golfer.
9: Matter if you don't.
4: Never heard of him.
3: He's a golfer.
9: He is a golfer, but a lot of people yesterday would not have heard of him.
4: I haven't. Yeah.
9: He's an English golfer, comes from Wolverhampton, and he's won his first ever major.
4: Oh.
9: 44 in the world, and this is the US PGA Championships. And there he is. I mean, he is unbelievable. He's just such a great... He did so brilliantly yesterday. So the first Englishman since 1919 to win the US PGA comes from a working class family in Wolverhampton. His dad bought him clubs when he was seven. And there's two unique things about Aaron. One of them is that, you know, golfers will wear one glove. Well, they do. They wear one glove.
4: Yeah.
9: And the reason for that, I should mention, is that, yeah, and it's power and also stops any calluses, etc., on the hand, because that's the driving hand is the one that they will use on that hand. But the thing with Aaron, he wears two calluses, etc., on the hand, because that's the driving hand is the one that they will use on that hand. But the thing with Aaron, he wears

0: used covers. He put those on because he was so excited when his dad bought him his first set of golf clubs. He used to look after them so well, kept covers on them, and so he kept that going. So it's kind of respect to going back. Now, from people that I know him that are on the tour, they call him quiet, reserved, just the loveliest man on the tour. He's very polite, he's very humble, he's very respectful. He's just the loveliest guy, and it couldn't happen to a nicer fella. And the key moment on the 17th hole, now if you think of 68 feet, is an extremely long way, and he putted that on the 17th, and he's been unbelievable.
1: So a young talent.
0: Real, he's 31, so he's not that young.
1: Oh, right, 31.
0: But okay. But
1: four majors,
0: so there's four majors every year in golf. Two are done, and so Rory has won the Masters, and now we've got Aaron that's won the PGA.
1: Wow.
0: So Brits have won two out of the four. Next one is the US Open, one after that is the Open here. So there
2: nice.
0: We go.
2: West Ham?
1: I think we got a video of that, by the way. I think when we...
2: Oh!
3: Extremely, extremely proud. There's a lot of incredible and historic English players over those 100 years who have gone on to achieve incredible things and had phenomenal careers. But to win this event and to be a person that's the first one to have won it in such a long time from England is an amazing thing and something to be extremely proud of.
2: Is that a big trophy or a small man?
0: Well, the trophy is only this big. He is a little tiny glass. It's weenie. It's a big trophy. It's an extremely big trophy. I'll talk more about this in about an hour's time, but West Ham lost to Newcastle yesterday. I'll tell you what it means. It is significant when it comes to relegation. Now, I know Dawn is really worried and Chris is really worried at the moment, but I this is not over yet. West Ham are still in the bottom three. They're 2 points behind Spurs. Spurs have to play Chelsea away tomorrow, which is, they don't win generally there.
2: You've got heebie-jeebies about that.
0: Exactly, and then playing at home to Everton last game of the season. West Ham have got to play Leeds. So Spurs basically need 1 point to stay up, and then that means West Ham are relegated. It is, listen, West Ham fans, however worried you may be, it is not over yet.
1: All right, there you have it.
0: I'm telling you, it's not over yet.
2: Okay.
0: So there's a lot more to discuss, and we'll do that a little bit later, if you fancy.
1: Look forward to it. Look forward to it, Paul. But now, it's time for a great British giveaway. It's your chance to win this spectacular number, £76,543.21.
2: What is it?
1: Tax-free cash. And it's a countdown to...
2: summer. Yeah. Here are all of the details that you need.
4: 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UK only. Entrance must be 18 or over. Lines close at 4 p.m. on the 26th of June. This is a network giveaway. Entries will be pooled. Please check the closing time if listening or watching on demand. Good luck.
1: All right, still to come, allies of Andy Burnham, the Greater Manchester Mayor, have accused Wes Streeting of trying to sabotage the Mayor's campaign by reopening Brexit wounds.
2: We're going to get into that in the papers with Dawn Neeson and Chris Akabusi, forever blowing bubbles, of course.
1: But first, here's your forecast for some of our top European destinations. That was very distracting.
5: Ready to soak up that holiday sunshine?
6: Won't we need some cover?
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6: Hello. We've got some rain affecting France as we go through Tuesday, warm in the sunshine elsewhere with a few showers. There is a bit more cloud across the Canary Islands and across Madeira. Best of the sunshine across Portugal and Spain. Outbreaks of rain affecting France. Elsewhere, many places seeing sunny spells, a few showers bubbling.

0: up as we go into the afternoons, but otherwise temperatures are on the rise. Plenty of sunshine, highs into the mid to high 20s.
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10: Welcome back. Let's have a look at the newspaper front pages on this Monday morning.
11: Yes, firstly, in the Times, we're told this. Burnham's allies are accusing Wes Streeting of trying to derail the Manchester Mayor's campaign for number 10.
10: According to The Telegraph, Andy Burnham has distanced himself from calls to rejoin the European Union.
11: And The Guardian say that the race to win Makerfield by-election will be perilous for Burnham as Reform gear up for an intense fight. That's The Guardian.
10: And finally in The Express, Nigel Farage says voters are not fools and deserve honesty, claiming that Andy Burnham will betray the electorate over Brexit.
11: Right, well, joining us to go through all of this is, of course, GB News presenter Dawn Neeson and Olympian Chris Akabusi. Good morning, you two.
12: Morning.
11: Well, it's all talk of this upcoming by-election today, isn't it? This is what we're talking about. And the big story, all of this, Dawn, is the EU back to Brexit again.
13: I know. I've been talking about this for 10 years.
10: Brexit wars.
13: Actually, longer than 10 years, because we had the run-up to it. It's just like, I can't believe we are back here again. What I can't keep up with in this situation is, why is anyone surprised, for a start, that Andy Burnham and Wes Streeting both back Brexit? I mean, that's what they've always done. I mean, you know, I think Wes Streeting is getting unfair flack for this. He's always been an arch Remainer. Of course he has. So I don't understand why he's getting the flak for that. But it's like, at one point they were in bed with one another, not literally, obviously, but they were working together. Mm. Now there's this rivalry between them. Well, I don't know that. But now there's this rivalry between them. I can't understand what's going on. But it is very interesting when you listen to Andy Burnham speaking. We know his views on rejoining the EU. He's always been for it. And now suddenly he's all about localism. Mm-hmm. And it's not about the EU at all. And yeah, maybe in the past I said that maybe in the future we'll go back there. But for now, it's all about localism.
12: Because it's the Leave seat.
13: Of course it is. It's literally turquoise colour, the whole of that area. Yeah. You know, reform, you know, took over the local councils. It's just like, and I think, I don't know about you, Chris, but I think they are taking us all for fools. They really think we can't see through what's going on.
14: Well, first of all, Brexit is not on the agenda because we actually left in 2016. So it's not about Brexit, it's talking about going closer to Europe. The European Union has changed, we have changed, the world has changed. Brexit is not happening, and again, it was a once-in-a-lifetime occasion. But what is happening is West Streeting is doing politics. You know, Burnham can't expect a plain sailing. He might not even win the seat anyway.
13: Well,
14: this is an own goal for reform, for them, because that's on reform territory, even mentioning some sort of closer union to Europe. Britain's not outside of Europe. United Kingdom's not outside of Europe. We're still in Europe. We want to trade with Europe. We just don't want to be governed by Europe. We want to govern ourselves. That ain't going to change anytime soon. It's all, and Markerfield, or Makerfield, is about the local politics. So when he talks about local politics, he better get the local politics right. He better start talking about emptying the bins and surgeries, because otherwise he hasn't got a chance.
13: The people of Makerfield aren't stupid. They know that they are being used in this. I mean, they are now literally the people responsible for electing our new Prime Minister.
11: Well, that's the interesting thing, isn't it, Dawn? Because we say it's a local election, it's a local issue, which most by-elections are, but this is a national one, because it's in no way, shape or form. This is why I think people are so demanding that Andy Burnham lays out his stance on this, because if West Streeting says, he's making it very clear, if I became leader, I would drag us back towards the EU, perhaps rejoin at some point. Andy Burnham really needs to lay out his national plans, because we're basically voting for a prime minister.
13: But he can't, because that would make him out to be potentially a liar. Because if he says, right, this is not about rejoining the EU, I'm not going to do that, that would be an untruth.
14: But he doesn't have to say that, does he? Why would he have to say that? He doesn't need to say that. He needs to say, look, I'm here I want to be the Makerfield.
12: That's what you're saying. It's all about MP, local issues.
14: Yeah, and of course, there is going to be a leadership issue down the road, but that's not about the now. Down the road, we can talk about that. It's not going to happen anytime soon. In his lifetime, how old is the guy? Is he how old is
11: he? But it could do, Chris. I mean, if he decided as Prime Minister, do you know what? I want to drag us. So he's got a massive majority in the House of Commons, Labour do. They could vote to bring us back in the EU without a single vote being cost. I think it's really
14: What, in the next 2 years?
11: Yeah, he could if he wanted
12: to. And especially in a Leave seat like Makerfield, that matters.
14: Not a prayer. You do that, there's no doubt about it. 2 years later, you are out on your bottom.
11: Yeah. I
12: but they're
11: going to
12: be
11: saying.
12: Out anyway, potentially.
14: Yeah. I think so too.
12: So they'll be thinking, well, let's get this country in the state that they would like to see.
13: The thing is West Streeting here being very clever by mentioning the whole rejoining the EU and undoing Brexit, et cetera, et cetera? He's forcing Andy Burnham's hand. Burnham, which we know, as I said, was a staunch Remainer. So it's forcing his hand to come out and have an opinion.
14: Yeah.
13: So sabotaging his chances.
14: But West Streeting is doing.
13: I thought they were working together. I can't keep up.
14: But he's not, is he? West Streeting is the right side. He's a Blairite. So he's doing his best to wave his flag. And Burnham is supposed to be the king of the north looking after the left. He's got to get in yet, but he's the left side of the process. Of course, it's politicking. That's what you'd expect, isn't it? I mean,
11: totally right.
12: But it's more chaos, more infighting. It's just the public are sick of it, aren't they?
13: Yeah.
12: Chris, want to do one more story before we head to the end of the hour? Chancellor to scrap fuel duty increase. This is in the Telegraph this morning.
14: Yeah. So we've got a freeze. And instead of raising it back in September, she's going to keep the freeze on. But she's still way behind Europe, who many of the European governments have cut fuel duty because of the effects of USA-Iran war, Strait of Hormuz, and so she's still a long way from being on the level with other nations around the world, let alone Europe. So it's welcome. It's a nice U-turn.
11: Okay.
14: but good.
11: Yeah, brilliant stuff, you two. We look forward to seeing you in the next hour as well. Thank you both very, very much. All right, still to come, as Britain's political divide deepens and old party loyalties collapse, this morning we'll be asking, has politics become too divisive?
12: Yeah, and that comes ahead of us speaking to Sajid Javid later on about the national conversation. He's asking people to get in touch with the things that unite us. Very interesting. We'll be talking to him about that at about 8:30. Do stay tuned for that. In the meantime, let's get a check on the weather with Catherine Chalk.
15: 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With a chance of zero visibility. 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
0: Good morning. Welcome to your GB News weather update from the Met Office. The unsettled theme does continue. A day of sunny spells, scattered showers, rain arriving later, and the winds will be picking up too. Through this morning, though, it's been a bright and fresh start across Scotland and eastern England. Showery outbreaks of rain breaking up across the country, leaving more widespread showers, especially across northern parts of England, into Scotland. Northern Ireland turning drier this afternoon with more hazy sunshine developing, and here temperatures reaching up to 14 degrees across the southeast, highs of 14 to 16 degrees. As we go through the afternoon and into the evening time, those showers persisting across much of Scotland, either side across the far east and the far west, we should see some sunshine to end the day. Across Northern Ireland, though, we've got the next weather system approaching, so cloud will be increasing, some showery outbreaks of rain arriving by the end of the evening across the south, that persisting across Wales and the southwest of England. So outbreaks of rain during rush hour here, elsewhere holding on to showers. Those showers across eastern areas will start fading away and it'll be replaced by wet and windy conditions. Outbreaks of rain more persistent and heavy than recent days, really holding on and pushing across the country through the overnight period, turning heavy over the hills. But with the rain, cloud and strong southwesterly winds, temperatures will be holding up as we start Tuesday morning. But it's a wet start to Tuesday morning. Outbreaks of rain pushing its way north and eastwards, eventually clearing most places, but lingering the longest across Scotland through much of the day. Behind that, sunny spells, blustery showers moving through. Those showers could be on the heavy side still, but pushing through pretty quickly, and temperatures lifting up to 17 to 19 degrees.
15: 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With a chance of zero visibility. 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
17: Good morning. 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The A92 northbound is restricted between Chapel and Lochgley due to a hazard. In Lincolnshire, the A1 northbound between junction A607 and the A52 remains closed following a collision, with lanes shut until 8:30 to 8:45 this morning. Please plan alternative routes. Additionally, the M5 southbound entry slip at junction 30 is blocked due to a police incident, with closures until shortly after 8. And on the trains, there are disruptions on Thameslink services between Herne Hill, Denmark Hill and London Blackfriars. For more travel news, go to gbnews.com.
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19: 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UK only. Entrance must be 18 or over. Lines close at 4 p.m. on the 26th of June. 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
10: Good morning. Brexit betrayal backlash.
11: Andy Burnham is scrambling to distance himself from calls to rejoin the European Union after a furious backlash in Leave voting Makerfield.
10: Well, his allies are now accusing rival Wes Streeting of trying to sabotage Burnham's by-election campaign by reigniting Labour's Brexit divide.
11: And with Reform UK party leader Nigel Farage vowing to turn the contest into a referendum on Brexit, Labour is once again being dragged back into one of Britain's most divisive political battles.
10: Locals in Crowborough are taking to the streets with volunteer patrols. It's amid growing tensions over a nearby asylum seeker site housing hundreds of migrants.
11: And on the back of that, as Britain's political divide deepens and old party loyalties are collapsing, this morning we're asking, has politics become too divisive to even discuss? We'll debate it at 7:20 a.m.
10: Britain's mobile signal crisis is under the spotlight with claims that poor connectivity is costing the economy hundreds of millions of pounds and leaving London lagging behind countries like, get this, Kazakhstan and Peru.
11: And celebrities, royals and even gnomes are descending on the Chelsea Flower Show this year as the spectacular gardens are revealed.
10: And do you remember this bit of TV gold?
21: Well, Guy Cuny is the editor of the technology website News Wireless. Hello, good morning to you.
10: 20 years on from the infamous gaffe, misidentified guest Guy Gomer and former producer Elliot Gotkin will join us live in the studio to tell us all about it.
22: It's good enough for him, it's good enough for me. In sport today, Wolverhampton's Aaron Rye becomes the first English golfer to win the US PGA Championship since 1919. So West Ham United are just a whisker away from relegation after losing at Newcastle, but it's not over yet. And the world champion Red Roses win their 38th match on the bounce to win the Six Nations yet again.
0: After what was a cool week last week, temperatures are on the rise this week, but a lot of unsettled weather to get through before then.
10: Good morning. It's just gone 7 o'clock. I'm Ellie Costello.
11: And I'm Alex Armstrong, and this is GB News Breakfast.
10: We're all talking about mobile phone signal. We got thinking about it. You've got one bar in here.
11: One bar in here, and this is central London.
10: And there's no signal to be had. And I've got no signal at home. But then, would I want a mobile phone mast in my house?
11: No.
10: No, I wouldn't.
22: When I drive through Epping Forest, I'm thinking where
10: it's
22: it
10: a nightmare.
22: Is. See that you've done that?
10: Yeah.
22: It's just a little bit, nothing, zero.
10: Zilch.
22: You think where you are, there's still houses around here.
10: Yeah.
22: What's going on?
10: There's no mobile phone mast. That's the problem.
22: Can't they just disguise one as a tree? There's a million trees there in Epping Forest. Nobody would know.
11: They do that in some places, you know.
22: Do they?
11: Yeah, they
10: do. It's actually a very good idea.
11: It's really common in parts of America. Yeah.
22: What, they make them look like a tree?
11: Like a tree.
10: They
11: paint them black.
10: Them.
11: Yeah, put them near trees, paint them green indeed. Yeah.
22: That's a very good idea.
10: Now that is a very good idea. I think people would be happier if you didn't see them.
11: That is
10: such an eyesore.
12: aren't they?
11: A bit like those big wind turbines.
12: Wind turbines.
22: You can't really disguise those as a tree, can you?
11: No, no.
22: You know what I mean?
12: They're a bit too big, aren't they?
22: It's a huge tree with these big propellers going around. Look at that thing. But it's bad everywhere. It is everywhere. So many places in town. It's awful in the middle of London.
12: You'd think in 2026 there would be smaller mobile phone masts.
11: Yeah. All the big tech companies now are moving to satellite mobile phone signal. This is a big part of it. But the only part, I mean, if you live in the countryside or you're somewhere a bit rural, it'll work really well for you. But in big cities, satellite just won't help. So unfortunately, not much improvement for the rest of us here.
12: Oh, no.
22: Do they pay places to have their sort of big mast on the top? So if you have one on the top of your house?
11: God, I don't know about that.
22: No, but it's worth your while, you know what I mean?
11: Yeah.
22: Disguise it as a tree on the top of the house?
12: Yeah, maybe. Yeah. Let us know what you think, gbnews.com/yoursay. Should we have a look at our top story this morning?
11: Let's do that. Labour's Brexit battle is reignited as Andy Burnham's allies are accusing Wes Streeting of attempting to derail his campaign for number 10.
1: I think it is a bit odd to respond to the absolute roar of noise that we heard last Thursday. We got an absolute kicking at the polls and it hurt and it still hurts. And to respond to that with re-entering the European Union seems to me to be a fundamental misreading of what people are asking us for.
12: Well, it comes as leadership hopeful Wes Streeting called for Britain to one day rejoin the EU, while Andy Burnham distanced himself from the debate, insisting that he's going to stand on local issues.
2: Are you in favour of rejoining the European Union?
3: I've said in the long term there is a case for that, but I'm not advocating that in this by-election. In fact, what I am saying is focus now domestically. Britain has got to focus very much on the here and now.
11: And Reform UK leader Nigel Farage weighed in, saying voters deserve honesty as he claims Burnham will betray Brexit voters.
12: So, will Brexit be the focus of the Makerfield by-election? Let's speak to broadcaster and commentator Christo Fufas and former Labour MP Bill Rammell. Bill, let's start with you this hour. Do you think Brexit is going to be the focus of the Makerfield by-election, where Streeting has almost certainly made it so?
23: I don't think it will be. I said earlier, I think Andy Burnham is going to harden his position in the next week or so, making it clear he's not advocating a return to the European Union. But, you know, the politics of this have shifted. You look at the opinion polls, by a margin of 2-1, people regret Brexit, and there's actually a majority now in favour of rejoining the EU. I don't think that's realistic. The European Union, given the fractured state of our politics, would not agree to it. But we certainly need a much closer relationship with the EU because it's in our national interest. You know, stripping back some of the trade barriers that are restricting trade, restricting jobs and growth within this country. And I think most people would be in favour of that.
11: Yeah, Crystal, I guess that's the big question now, isn't it? Is it the case that the country's turned against Brexit and that actually having a discussion about this won't nearly be as divisive as perhaps Reform UK and others think it will be?
24: Well, look, as people know, I was a very annoying Ramona for quite a long time. However, I think that I'm still annoying in different ways now. But I think the problem is that, of course, people regret Brexit because I don't think that we ever took the opportunities that Brexit could have delivered.
11: I agree.
24: So yeah. I do wonder now whether we're out now. And again, it was like I said last hour, and I'll repeat it, that this has been a gift to Farage, because if I were Farage Reform now, I would be saying, look at what they're saying. Mm-hmm. Look at what Wes Streeting is saying. Respect to Wes Streeting for actually being honest and saying this is the goal that he wants. If you stick with us, we are going to give you the Brexit opportunities that you didn't get. And if you don't get them in the 4 or 5 years of Reform, or by electing another Reform politician, kick us out. But now's your last chance to actually get these Brexit benefits, because we haven't got any so far. Because I think most people agree that we ended up with a Brexit deal that actually, I mean, it was quite staggering by Boris Johnson. You've got to give him credit, because he actually managed to do a deal that not only upset Remainers, but also upset Leavers as well, which was quite the achievement.
11: Yeah.
24: And so no one has ended up happy. So something does need to be renegotiated. And so I would be making political capital about this if I were Reform.
12: But Bill, is it sabotage?
10: by Wes Streeting, because he knows Andy Burnham's position on this. We all know Andy Burnham's position on this, but he knows that Makerfield is a Leave seat.
23: I genuinely don't think it is. And if you look at Wes's track record, even as a member of the cabinet, he was kind of going off message and speaking in favour of the UK rejoining the customs union. I think he genuinely believes it. But, you know, look at the words he said last week. He said, we need a special relationship with the EU, and at some stage rejoining. He wasn't advocating it immediately.
24: One day back in the European Union.
23: One day.
24: Oh, come on, though. He did choose his day very, very carefully to make that. I mean, why did he choose on that day to make that statement, knowing Makerfield is such a Leave constituency?
23: He had been billed to speak at the Progress Conference for an awful long time, even when he was in the cabinet.
24: Had been billed to say
23: And look, you know, he was seeking to set out his potential pitch for the leadership, and one element of that is a closer working relationship with the European Union. So I don't think, you know, Wes may be many things. I don't think he's deliberately trying to scupper Andy's chances. He actually publicly called for Andy to be able to run because he said, we need all our best talent.
11: Well, he didn't have the seats, did he? He didn't have the support from what we heard from Number 10. He didn't have enough MPs in the first place. Otherwise, he probably would have used the opportunity to stand for leader there and then and fire the gun because it would have helped him politically. And look, I appreciate what you're saying, Bill, but we can't ignore the political game that's being played. He has announced as well that he is going to stand for leader. And the only way to beat Burnham, seemingly, is to make sure he doesn't win.
23: Well, look, you know, you can never say definitively. I think Andy's got a very strong chance of winning the by-election. I think there'll be massive tactical voting. You know, Caroline Lucas, the former leader of the Green Party, has said the Greens shouldn't actually run. They should give Andy a free run. If Andy does win, the one thing we shouldn't have is a coronation at that stage. I think there does need to be a leadership contest. And I think in those circumstances, Andy Burnham would probably become Prime Minister. But he needs to have his agenda challenged and fleshed out. Because the last thing you need is someone becoming Prime Minister where it's not clear-cut. You know, one of the challenges with Keir Starmer is there's not a clear vision, or there's not been a clear vision, not a clear agenda. We don't want a repeat of that.
24: Okay, two very quick things. Firstly, you're quite right. Wes Streeting did say, you know, closer ties to the European Union. He did not need to add on the caveat on the end, one day back in the European Union. He didn't need to add that on. He chose to. But secondly, as well, what I think will worry a lot of people is the idea that this agenda that Andy Burnham could set out is supposed to be more Labour than the Labour we have at the moment. Well, the Labour we have at the moment has brought in the workers' rights, has brought in the highest taxes in history, has brought in the renters' rights bill, has brought in a lot of policies many would consider left-wing, many which have, I think, stilted business, seen unemployment going up, and all of those sorts of things. So why is the answer to the issues created by being left being answered by going further left?
23: I don't think that's what Andy's going to be advocating. If you look at his track record as the mayor...
24: He literally said he wants Labour to be Labour. Labour.
23: I think what he means by that is actually having a definitive vision and sense of purpose. But look at Andy's track record as mayor. You know, huge partnership with the private sector, growth double the national average.
24: All right.
10: All right. Bill, Christo, thank you very much. Let us know what you think. You will have a view. gbnews.com/yoursay.
11: Let's have a look at some other stories coming into the newsroom this morning.
10: And President Trump has issued a fresh threat to Iran after talks with the Israeli Prime Minister Benjamin Netanyahu. The US president says that the clock is ticking and Iran better get moving fast or there won't be anything left of them. Well, overnight, there are reports of a drone strike on a nuclear facility in the UAE.
11: And parents and guardians could be more likely to face harsh repercussions if their children break the law under a shake-up of the youth justice system being launched by the Justice Secretary. Well, David Lammy is hoping to prevent children from starting a life of crime and plans to strengthen parenting orders published today.
10: And former Google executive Matt Britton will formally begin his tenure as Director General of the BBC today. Mr. Britton takes over from Tim Davie, who resigned from the organisation in November last year, following criticism over an edit of a speech by President Trump in an episode of Panorama.
11: Well, a former military barracks in Crowborough is now home to 350 asylum seekers. It was set up by the Home Office to reduce the number of hotels being used for accommodation.
10: Well, the controversial site has prompted protests, with some locals concerned about safety and security, while other groups have called for community acceptance of asylum seekers.
11: Now, I've been there and I've spoken to a lot of those people and they're very, very unhappy. And our South of England reporter, Isabel Fekulak, has visited Crowborough, where a community-led group are keeping watch over the streets.
4: In this East Sussex town, a new group of volunteers has become a regular sight on the streets. Going out on patrol three times a day, 7 days a week, they call themselves Crowborough Aware.
5: We're a visible presence to provide the feel of safety, security, and to, you know, stop any potential issues occurring. So we're a deterrent. There was one incident that I recall where a lady, she came running out of the darkness, said she was being followed, and we walked her to her home.
4: The group of 81 volunteers was formed earlier this year, following local concerns about behaviour linked to the nearby accommodation site for asylum seekers. Some critics have labelled the group vigilantes, a description they strongly reject.
6: A lot of our community are concerned for their safety. I understand that, and I hope this just alleviates some of their concern.
4: Shortly after GB News' visit to Crowborough, the group attended an incident involving migrants from the camp. Sussex Police later confirmed officers responded to a report of antisocial behaviour by an individual among a group of asylum seekers. The force made no arrests and the group returned to the camp shortly after.
7: A member of the public, he started to record. Migrant wasn't happy with this, so he started grabbing at his phone. An individual then grabbed the member of the public physically. Four of the six migrants surrounded the member of the public, intimidating, he felt very threatened.
4: The Home Office said it was working closely and routinely with Sussex Police to ensure appropriate security arrangements are in place for the safety and security of the wider community and asylum seekers. With warmer months ahead, Crowborough Aware fears it will be busier than ever patrolling the streets. Isabel Fekulak, GB News, Crowborough.
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10: Well, let's speak now to immigration lawyer Ivan Sampson. Very good morning to you, Ivan. As you can hear there, the community there are concerned by this, aren't you? What do you make of the news that they are now putting on voluntary patrols at night to try and keep the community safe?
8: Look, anyone would welcome a group of volunteers that try and reduce antisocial behaviour. What I fear, though, is that they are targeting in particular asylum seekers who are unfairly portrayed as a threat to public safety. Especially in the current political rhetoric, social media discussions about this, and the stoking up of fears. The reality is, if you look at the data and studies conducted by the Refugee Council and UNCHR, and there's other UK academic studies, they've consistently found that asylum seekers are actually more likely to be vulnerable and susceptible to crime and exploitation than to commit any serious offences. So concerns about antisocial behaviour of isolated incidents, and especially when you've got a diverse group of people, you're going to get within that group some law-abiding and some not law-abiding. But it doesn't mean to say that they're a greater risk to the public than any other group.
11: Yeah, I mean, Ivan, I understand where you're coming from, and I know what the data suggests. However, people see all the time harrowing stories. We just saw one last week of a young man from Syria who had done some things I don't want to talk about first thing in the morning, frankly, disgusting things. And I think the reality is for people is that we don't know who these men are, and they're all mostly vastly men. 8 out of 10 of them are men. And time and time again, women are feeling more and more unsafe. Some of these places are near schools. Some of the hotels used to be near schools. I've been to Crowborough. Nobody would want this in their local community. We have to be honest about that. 350 men who we can't vet, who we don't know if they're criminals, being moved into your town where there's young girls and children around. It's a worrying time, isn't it?
8: I hear you, Alex. I agree with you. I think it's absolutely right what you're saying. And it's down to the Home Office to make sure we vet people. My personal view is that people shouldn't be let onto the streets till we know where they come from. But there's a problem here because you've said there's a perception that people are at risk. And that's because of high profile media coverage of isolated incidents. There's also pressure on housing and local services. And people are looking to blame somebody. There needs to be better communication between the local community and asylum seekers' representatives to try and be inclusive. Look, where there's a genuine asylum seeker, and I think 50% of them are genuine, recognised by the Home Office, we've got a duty to make them feel welcome. You know, there may be people who don't like other cultures, other religions, and that needs to be addressed in better education. But really,
11: if I may briefly interject, yeah. I don't think it's that British people don't like people from other cultures and religions. We are a very, very welcoming country. We've had immigration to Britain has gone, you know, relatively well actually over the last 20 years or so. It's a massive influx of people from countries we don't know where they're from. We want the Home Office to vet, but we saw a case the other day taken to court where even taking their mobile phones off of them is illegal. And I think that the question people have is, are my kids safe? I spoke to somebody who lives off the back of that base, and he's got two young daughters. He goes to work and he doesn't know if his children are safe. There are men 20 years old walking around there, and unfortunately it's an influx of young men, and that would worry. I understand what you're saying, I really do, but I just don't think British people think that's an acceptable way to bring immigrants into the country.
8: Well, I didn't actually say British people don't like or fear. I think it's just human nature. We're always wary of people from other cultures. That's just natural tendency when you don't know about that culture. But the debate becomes polarized because it's between all asylum seekers are dangerous and all concerns are racist. The reality is more nuanced, Alex, and than either of those extremes. The reality is that asylum seekers are not a risk than any other group of people in the UK. That is the reality. The data bears that out. What we have to do is cut down, identify those people are not genuine asylum seekers and those people are at risk and remove them from the country. That's the task of the Home Office. They've failed to do that consistently, both under the Tory government and under Labour. We don't want people who are not genuine asylum seekers here. We don't want people who are risks to the country in the UK. And if they are risks to the UK, they should be detained and not allowed to roam in our community. That's down to the Home Office. But don't try and brand all asylum seekers as a risk to the public.
12: Okay. All right. Ivan Sampson, thank you so much for joining us this morning on GB News Breakfast.
11: All right, shall we take a little look at the weather with Catherine Chalk?
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0: Good morning. Welcome to your GB News weather update from the Met Office. The unsettled theme does continue. A day of sunny spells, scattered showers, rain arriving later, and the winds will be picking up too. Through this morning, though, it's been a bright and fresh start across Scotland and eastern England. Showery outbreaks of rain breaking up across the country, leaving more widespread showers, especially across northern parts of England, into Scotland. Northern Ireland turning drier this afternoon with more hazy sunshine developing, and here temperatures reaching up to 14 degrees across the southeast, highs of 14 to 16 degrees. As we go through the afternoon and into the evening time, those showers persisting across much of Scotland, either side across the far east and the far west, we should see some sunshine to end the day. Across Northern Ireland, though, we've got the next weather system approaching, so cloud will be increasing, some showery outbreaks of rain arriving by the end of the evening across the south, that persisting across Wales and the southwest of England. So outbreaks of rain during rush hour here, elsewhere holding on to showers. Those showers across eastern areas will start fading away and it'll be replaced by wet and windy conditions. Outbreaks of rain more persistent and heavy than recent days, really holding on and pushing across the country through the overnight period, turning heavy over the hills. But with the rain, cloud and strong southwesterly winds, temperatures will be holding up as we start Tuesday morning. But it's a wet start to Tuesday morning. Outbreaks of rain pushing its way north and eastwards, eventually clearing most places, but lingering the longest across Scotland through much of the day. Behind that, sunny spells, blustery showers moving through. Those showers could be on the heavy side still, but pushing through pretty quickly, and temperatures lifting up to 17 to 19 degrees.
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11: All right, still to come. Yes, indeed. Wolverhampton's Aaron Rye becomes the first English golfer to win the US PGA Championship since 1991. Achievement.
10: Yes, very good. But first, as Britain's political divide deepens and old party loyalties collapse, this morning we're asking, has politics become too divisive to discuss? That's next.
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16: 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The 31-year-old from Wolverhampton became the first Englishman to lift the Wanamaker trophy since Jim Barnes 107 years ago, halting a run of 10 successive American victors. 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That's the latest sport. 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
3: Well, across Britain, people are steering clear of political conversations with friends and family to avoid arguments.
4: Yes, social gatherings have started to feel like a minefield where even a casual comment about politics can very quickly turn awkward or even feisty.
3: Yeah, I mean, we were just talking about this, how hard it is sometimes to have conversations with people, because especially if you know you're on a politically diametrically opposed position to them, can be quite difficult.
4: With my close friends, I just avoid it altogether.
3: Yeah, I don't blame you anymore. I really don't. Even with family, I don't. But many are blaming both Reform and the Greens for pushing mainstream politics away from the centre and increasing polarisation.
4: So our question this morning is, has politics become too divisive to discuss?
3: To debate this, we have etiquette expert Diana Mather and free speech advocate Frank Ferdy. But good morning, both of you.
5: Good morning.
3: It's got our audience talking as well, because we're having conversations about it here during the break, how hard it can be sometimes. And Diana, I guess, have you got experience of finding this too difficult to talk about with friends and family? Do you know people who won't discuss politics anymore?
5: Well, yes. I mean, certainly when we went through Brexit, we had to be very careful, because a lot of my friends were absolutely down the line divided, you know. So the thing is that you mustn't allow politics or anything like that to interrupt and come between your friendships and your friends and your family. So if things get a bit heated, there are certain phrases you can use, and things like, well, I think perhaps we should change the subject now, and ask something perfectly banal, like, are you going on holiday this year? A bit like hairdressers often do. And also, you can carry the debate. I mean, the old rule was that you never spoke about sex, religion, politics, and your health during sort of social gatherings. That changed and has relaxed. And I think that's a very, very healthy thing. It's when it starts to get heated. And that's when a good host, organizer of a meeting, whoever, has to step in and say, right, let's cool it down a bit now. So-and-so, I gather you just did whatever it was like you did last week. You changed the conversation completely. Because, yes, people have the right to say anything, but not in somebody else's home, not upsetting a group of friends if you want to remain friends. Mm. And friends are so important.
4: But, Frank, part of the issue seems to be that people are so intolerant to other people's views and opinions, and that's often why when the subject of politics is brought up at parties, things get out of hand and things can get very heated.
6: I think it's important not to personalize the issue too much, because it's not people's fault. It's the fact that we live in a culture where free communication and debate is no longer regarded as valuable, where we tend to think that strong clashes of opinion are offensive and are dangerous. I think as a result of that, a lot of people self-center. If you look at the statistics, there's been a steady increase in the number of people, particularly young people, who censor their views. And I, you know, of course, personally, I've lost friends over Brexit. I've lost friends over a variety of issues. But then you also realize that maybe that friendship had a certain fragility to it, because I actually think that people should be big enough to tolerate the views of their friends, even though it's very different than theirs. But the real danger is that in, for example, in a university where I worked, a lot of people just simply don't talk about social and political issues anymore, or they only talk with a small number of people in their little bubble, which basically means that if you only talk with people like yourself, you inflate your views, you become even more exaggerated. And that's where the danger lies, where instead of trying to come to some kind of an agreement, we tend to, if anything, just intensify our differences. And that's the world we live in at the moment.
3: Diana, is it the case that debate has just been completely, you know, taken down to a very brutal shouting match? We see social media play a large role in this as well. Many people getting their opinions from commentators online. This wasn't something that happened 20 years ago, of course. Is that what's driving this perhaps divide?
5: I think so, but I quite agree that we must have debate. Debate is very, very different from a fight or people being very angry. And my friends, we and most people I know, will debate something. It's just if it goes that too far, especially at a dinner party, if drink has been taken, then that can also push things over the edge. But I quite agree, especially at universities, debate is so important. If we don't get to understand each other, and also we must listen more. We must listen so that we understand other people's points of view and think, yeah, that's a good point, actually. I hadn't thought of that. But if we just want to speak and we never listen, we never learn.
4: Mm. Yeah, I think you're right there. We've lost the art of debating and we've also lost the art of listening, haven't we? Frank and Diana, I'm afraid we're out of time with you, but thank you very much for joining us this morning on GB News Breakfast. You will certainly have a view. Has politics become too divisive to discuss? Do you find yourself stopping saying what you really think about something because you don't want to upset a friend? Let us know what you think.
3: Yeah, we'll certainly read some of your comments out on that shortly here on Your Say. I know people do really struggle with this. I really do.
4: Young people.
3: Really difficult for young people. I know that they censor themselves all the time. Mm-hmm. But I guess I used to do that when I was young as well. But anyway, moving on to something we can all talk about.
7: Actually, we can't. You've got to be careful about what you say. Well, whether you're Spurs or West Ham. Well, you don't know. You don't know. Be careful.
3: There you go.
7: But I'll talk to you. West Ham may well have lost to Newcastle, but I've got to tell you, the relegation fight, it's not over just yet. We'll discuss more in a second.
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9: 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The A92 northbound is restricted between Chapel and Lochgelly due to a hazard. In Lincolnshire, all lanes are closed on the A1 northbound between junctions with the A607 and the A52 after a collision, expected to resume by 9:21 this morning. The M5 southbound entry slip at junction 30 is closed due to a police incident, with normal traffic conditions predicted by 8:50. And on the trains, Thameslink faces disruptions between Denmark Hill and London Blackfriars, while West Midlands Railway has delays between Droitwich Spa and Stourbridge Junction. For more travel news, go to gbnews.com.
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3: Well, we've got all the sport here with Paul. Paul, what's going on?
7: I'm so... What's all that?
3: What's going on with West Ham? Well, but we'll do that in a second, because we've got golf.
7: Just a second. Aaron Lyle, 31-year-old from Wolverhampton, although he's a lot more than that. He's a golfer. Things are bad at Wolverhampton because Wolves have gone down this year, so it's something to cheer for them. And he's a golfer. I think he's about 44 in the world, and he's won the US PGA Championship. This is one of the majors, so this is one of the four big competitions in golf. He's gone out and he's won it, and it's just a great story. He comes from a working class family. His dad bought him clubs when he was 7 years old. Oh. And he bought him the best clubs, and he said, you know, he really wanted him to succeed, and he loved these clubs.
3: Yeah.
7: Sounds like I'm about to tell a story.
3: You really do, yeah.
7: He loved these clubs, and so he looked after them, and he would put covers on all the irons because he didn't want, and his dad would clean every groove on the clubs. So to this day, whenever he plays, he still has covers on the irons. And he also wears two gloves. Mm. Well, all golfers would wear one glove, but he wears two because it goes back from when he was younger. But the thing is, they're two black, it's kind of like Alvin Stardust used to be with the two black gloves, but without the rings on the outside. But he is a terrific golfer, and he has done so, so well. There he is with the trophy. Look at the size of that trophy.
4: It is a big trophy, to be fair.
7: Do you? I always wonder, I don't know whether they get to, because so many tournaments they get to a replica of it, or sometimes they get to take the trophy home for a year.
3: Yeah.
7: So what do you do? Do you put it in the luggage and take it back? Well, you could have a seat for it. I mean, he's earned a few million from it, so he's done very well. So he could certainly afford another seat for the trophy. But it is an amazing performance. Let's hear what he said, because this is Aaron Lai sitting next to the huge trophy that he won, the US PGA champion. Here he is.
3: Oh, no, we haven't got it. We haven't got it. Well, it was...
7: That's a shame.
3: I mean, it was a lovely... It's lovely comments. And also, that trophy does look very big next to him, doesn't it? You see it was sitting there on the side, and it was quite comical, actually.
7: Exactly. He could actually sit in the trophy. Yeah. Really could. Let's talk about West Ham, shall we? West Ham needed to beat Newcastle at St James's Park last night, and they didn't. And they didn't really play that well, to be honest with you. 3-1 was the final score. It leaves, the way we are at the moment, is that West Ham are still in the bottom three. Now, they're 2 points behind Spurs. They've got one game left, West Ham, which is against Leeds at the London Stadium. West Ham in the bottom three. Now, they're 2 points behind Spurs. They've got one game left, West Ham, which is against Leeds at the London Stadium. West Ham

0: Spurs fan, you know, obviously, I don't want Spurs to go down, but yeah. This race is not over yet.
1: How are you feeling about it? Do you feel that you get that point you need?
0: I feel physically sick. I do.
1: Can't sleep.
0: I feel, whenever I wake up in the morning, I just think, oh, God, the more, and everybody's feeling the same, and anybody down, I think it's out of Spurs and West Ham fans, both think, we just want this over.
2: I think you'll be like a duck, though, or a swan. Calm on the surface.
0: Oh, I see, yeah.
2: You wouldn't know that you're stressed about it.
0: I am very worried.
2: But your little feet under the water like this.
0: My little feet are going like, going like this. They really are. So anyway, Spurs play Chelsea tomorrow. Arsenal play tonight, by the way.
2: Oh, yeah.
0: So they're playing relegated Burnley. So this is... I keep going through all numbers and where we are. But as far as Arsenal are concerned, they are 2 points clear at the top of the Premier League above Manchester City. So two games to go. Arsenal play Burnley tonight. But I do want to put something straight because there's a lot of rumours about this. Is that Arsenal's last game of the season is against Crystal Palace.
1: Mm-hmm.
0: Now, they bought Eberechi Eze from Crystal Palace. Mm-hmm. And there's all these rumours going around that are, if Arsenal win the title, Crystal Palace will get a £10 million bonus from selling Eberechi Eze. Do you see what I mean? And they happen to be playing Crystal Palace. So there would be no reason for Crystal Palace to win that game. Mm. And everybody's going, wow, this is a disgrace. But apparently this is all nonsense.
1: Oh, right, there you go.
0: It's all nonsense. There's all this talk about this bonus. So it will not make a difference. So the good news for maybe Manchester City and... all the rest of us, is that
1: Crystal Palace might play.
0: Possibly Crystal Palace will make an effort. But City play Bournemouth tomorrow, Aston Villa on Sunday, and that £10 million bonus, it's not true. Not true at all.
2: Okay.
1: All right. Thanks, Paul. Really appreciate it. Well, I'll keep our fingers crossed for West Ham fans. I mean, if you're not a West Ham fan, if you're not a West Ham fan, you'll be hoping they lose.
2: And you're going to keep your fingers crossed for Spurs?
1: No, I'm not. Time for the Great British Giveaway now.
2: Are you listening to
1: this? Look at what I've got. No, I'm sandwiched between these two.
0: Come on.
2: Take it back. I don't know what to think.
1: I'm not welcome in this studio. I can feel it. Look at this. I've had debates less violent than this before.
2: Yes, that we get to the giveaway,
1: I think we probably should have to leave. £76,543.21. 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
3: 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UK only. Entrance must be 18 or over. Lines close at 4 p.m. on the 26th of June. This is a network giveaway. Entries will be pooled. Please check the closing time if listening or watching on demand. Good luck.
2: Loads of you getting in touch on has politics become too divisive to debate. Lorraine says we should be able to have a civilised discussion. The problem today is that everyone is so intolerant of everyone and their opinions. If you can't discuss and listen, then you will learn nothing and will never move forward. People just end up angry and frustrated.
1: So true. But Pat here, Pat says my kids know who I support. 3 out of 4 disagree with me, but we're still talking. I appreciate their views and they mind. That's really nice to hear, isn't it?
2: It is nice. Yeah, it's nice to be able to think you may think differently to me, and we can still get along.
1: It's how it should be. We shouldn't hate each other for our political differences.
2: Exactly.
1: Talking of people that might hate each other, Andy Burnham is on the retreat from his push to rejoin the EU following a backlash that threatens to derail his by-election campaign.
2: Yes, we're going to go through that and much more in the papers from Dawn Neeson and Chris Akabusi in our new GB News blanket. How cute do they look?
1: They do. Cece?
4: Can't wait to get in that sea.
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5: Hello. We've got some rain affecting France as we go through Tuesday, warm in the sunshine elsewhere with a few showers. There is a bit more cloud across the Canary Islands and across

0: Madeira. Best of the sunshine across Portugal and Spain. Outbreaks of rain affecting France. Elsewhere, many places seeing sunny spells, a few showers bubbling up as we go into the afternoons. But otherwise, temperatures are on the rise. Plenty of sunshine, highs into the mid to high 20s.
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11: Welcome back, everybody. Joining us to go through what's making the news today is GB News presenter Dawn Neeson and Olympian Chris Akabusi. Good morning.
12: Morning. Chris, this one caught my eye this morning. The Telegraph front page, councils handing out blue badges to people with ADHD.
13: Yeah, I mean, this is quite naughty, really, because the blue badges have gone up from 18k per annum to 55k per annum, and the problem we have here is that the people with genuine challenges are three times less likely now to find a spot.
11: Wow.
13: Now, councils generally do want evidence, like medical records or a doctor's note, but it appears that it's easier to get a medical evidence, a doctor's note. It's about hidden disabilities. Now, anxiety and ADHD, first of all, anxiety is part of the human condition. Just to be alive every single day, anxious about finding food, water, etc. But if you're going to use ADHD and anxiety, well, of course, if you go to a parking lot, you're anxious. Are you going to get a parking spot? We're all anxious. Are you going to get a parking lot?
11: Yeah.
13: Now, I don't want to make light of people who literally have real hyper anxiety issues. I know it's a real thing, but the idea that in the last three or four years it's trebled,
11: yeah,
13: It's just not right, and it's unfair on those people who really do have the issue to deal with.
11: My grandmother suffered very severely with multiple sclerosis, and she couldn't drive. Mm-hmm. You know, in the end, and she used to really struggle for parking spaces. Mm-hmm. You know, and it really winds me up when I see people do this, because and I always say this, I always caveat we have discussions about benefits or anything else, because there are people who genuinely need it.
13: Correct.
11: And what I hate seeing is stuff like this. Yeah. ADHD is not a condition where you need a blue badge. Blue badge is about being able to get from one door to the other. Yeah. As easily as possible.
3: Couldn't agree more, Alex. I mean, my mum's 85, she's got a blue badge. Only recently got one because she's now struggling to walk. Genuinely has trouble walking to the pub. Yep. To the coffee shop.
11: Exactly.
3: Sorry, mum, didn't mean to say that.
11: Exactly.
3: But it's like the other week we had that story about airports. You can self-diagnose yourself as dyslexic and you will get help. You'll get a trolley. You can jump the queues. Now, my mum, we're going on holiday. She needs that escorted. She needs that little trolley to take her through the airport, etc., etc. She doesn't jump through hoops to get through that. Mm. And yet you can turn up and say, oh, I'm dyslexic. And you get that. What is going on?
11: Bonkers.
12: Yeah. What's
11: bonkers.
12: It got to do with anything? It's just not relevant, is it?
3: It's
12: Pixie Brown says blue badges should be for people who cannot walk easily. Yep. Simple as that.
3: Exactly. Yep. Well said, Pixie.
12: Yeah. Yep. I think we can all agree. It's just common sense, isn't it?
11: Yeah. It should be, but we're lacking so... And it's little things like this that really wind people up, because they look at the country and they go, for goodness sake, what are we doing? No. What are we doing?
13: Well, you know what we're doing is taking a mic. That's what
11: we're
13: doing.
11: Well, yeah. Of course, exactly the case. Look, should we talk about... Should we talk about enjoying a bicky with your beer?
3: Oh, yes, please.
11: You know? Yeah. I just thought we'll keep it on. Yeah. A bit of a nice note. Some of the other stories are quite serious. I think we're just not there yet.
3: I mean, you can talk about politics. Nothing's going to happen in politics. It's the middle of June now, so what's the point? Burnham Street and get on with it. Okay, but biscuits and beer, now you're talking. Mm. Okay, food boffins at... This is from the Daily Star, by the way.
11: Boffins
3: at Fulton Mason have invented biscuits that are made to be paired with boo. So rather than dunking it in your tea, you dunk it in your booze. So, but they've aimed it at certain drinks. So there's a biscuit you can have with champagne, one you can have with whiskey.
12: We'd like the champagne one.
3: We would actually, yeah. Gin, you have our yuzu biscuits for gin. And for us, we have our, what ones do we have? Smoked sea salt is meant to go quite nice with champagne.
12: At least I'll we'll be sure that. Yeah.
3: That's great. I mean, come on. Don't
11: smoked sea salt.
3: Yeah.
11: What?
12: Smoked sea salt. Sounds quite nice with gin as well. I think it.
3: Yeah. Well, so, it's designed to bring out the flavours of the drink.
13: What about my ginger nuts?
3: I beg your pardon.
11: Listen, after you two staged that whole thing on the sofa, watching you two today.
3: I think dunking your ginger nuts, you've got to be careful.
11: I just can't imagine a bit of biscuits and a beer. It just seems completely off. Packet of crisps, yes.
3: Oh, biscuits, no, that's wrong.
12: No. You love biscuits.
11: I do, but not with a beer.
12: Oh, I don't know. It'll be like tea and cake. You can't have a slice of cake without tea.
11: I think if we polled the nation, I think you'll find 90% of people with me on this one, Ellie.
13: Dunking ginger nuts in their beers.
3: No, stop the ginger nuts, honestly.
13: Well, that's my favourite biscuit. What do you think about
11: dogs? Just the biscuits, Greg. Yeah.
12: Just the biscuits. Hot Scouse has just been in touch saying, what's the area in the country that has the most blue badges? So I've just found out for you.
11: Yes.
12: In England, the area with the highest proportion of blue badge holders is the North East region. Mm. So 5.8% of the population there has a blue badge. Mm. London has the lowest proportion at 3.3%.
11: There you go. Interesting, isn't it?
12: Let's have a look. Chris, I'm afraid, back to politics. Burnham's red car for VAR.
13: Yeah, absolutely.
3: Give that man the top job straight away.
13: Exactly.
3: Straight away.
13: If he's going for the popular vote, this is the way he'd do it. Yeah, look, I mean, he's spot on, I think. VAR has sport, the spontaneity of sport. You can't celebrate a goal. You've got to wait for the guy to come and let you know that he scored.
11: Yeah, I think we should have VAR for politicians. I think that would be better. Oh. There you go. Make sure they're not telling us untruths.
3: That's just a straightforward red, Alex. Come on, let's be honest.
11: Yeah, there we go. All right, look.
12: Dawn, Chris, thank you very much.
11: Thanks, guys. Still to come. Do you remember this bit of TV?
14: Well, Guy Cuny is the editor of the technology website News Wireless. Hello, good morning to you.
12: Fantastic, isn't it? 20 years on from this infamous gaffe, misidentified guest Guy Gomer and former producer Elliot Gotkin are going to join us live in the studio to tell us all about that case of misidentification.
11: Indeed. Let's get your weather first.
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0: Good morning. Welcome to your GB News weather update from the Met Office. The unsettled theme does continue. A day of sunny spells, scattered showers, rain arriving later, and the winds will be picking up too. Through this morning, though, it's been a bright and fresh start across Scotland and eastern England. Showery outbreaks of rain breaking up across the country, leaving more widespread showers, especially across northern parts of England into Scotland. Northern Ireland turning drier this afternoon with more hazy sunshine developing, and here temperatures reaching up to 14 degrees across the southeast, highs of 14 to 16 degrees. As we go through the afternoon and into the evening time, those showers persisting across much of Scotland, either side across the far east and the far west, we should see some sunshine to end the day. Across Northern Ireland, though, we've got the next weather system approaching, so cloud will be increasing, some showery outbreaks of rain arriving by the end of the evening across the south, that persisting across Wales and the southwest of England. So outbreaks of rain during rush hour here, elsewhere holding on to showers. Those showers across eastern areas will start fading away and it'll be replaced by wet and windy conditions. Outbreaks of rain more persistent and heavy than recent days, really holding on and pushing across the country through the overnight period, turning heavy over the hills. But with the rain, cloud and strong southwesterly winds, temperatures will be holding up as we start Tuesday morning. But it's a wet start to Tuesday morning. Outbreaks of rain pushing its way north and eastwards, eventually clearing most places, but lingering the longest across Scotland through much of the day. Behind that, sunny spells, blustery showers moving through. Those showers could be on the heavy side still, but pushing through pretty quickly, and temperatures lifting up to 17 to 19 degrees.
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16: 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The A92 is restricted at Parbroath due to a hazard. Drivers heading eastbound on the M4 face congestion at junction 33 near Capelle Le Nilte. Meanwhile, the A13 westbound in Thurrock has two of three lanes closed following a collision, causing delays of around 30 minutes. Delays are expected to clear between 10:30 and 10:45 this morning. On the M5 southbound entry slip at junction 30, all lanes remain closed due to a police incident, with clearance expected by around 9:45. And on the trains, there are disruptions on Thames Link and West Midlands Railway between Droitwich Spa and Stourbridge Junction. For more travel news, go to gbnews.com.
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18: 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UK only. Entrance must be 18 or over. Lines close at 4 p.m. on the 26th of June. This is a network giveaway. Entries will be pooled. 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
12: Good morning, Brexit betrayal backlash.
11: Yes, Andy Burnham is scrambling to distance himself from calls to rejoin the European Union after a furious backlash in Leave voting maker Phil.
12: Well, his allies are now accusing rival Wes Streeting of trying to sabotage Burnham's by-election campaign by reigniting Labour's Brexit divide.
11: And with Reform UK leader Nigel Farage vowing to turn the contest into a referendum on Brexit, Labour is once again being dragged back into Britain's most divisive political battle.
20: Well, the most important by-election for decades. If Labour lose this, what future is there for them? But if Andy Burnham wins, he could well be Prime Minister in just a couple of months.
12: Elsewhere this morning, locals in Crowborough are taking to the streets with volunteer patrols. It's amid growing tensions over a nearby asylum seeker site housing hundreds of migrants.
11: And if, like you at home, you suffer from bad signal, well, there is a crisis, apparently, and it's under the spotlight with claims poor connectivity is costing the economy hundreds of millions of pounds and leaving London lagging behind countries like Kazakhstan and Peru.
12: Exactly that. Celebrities, royals and even gnomes are descending on the Chelsea Flower Show 2026 as this year's spectacular gardens are unveiled.
11: And you must have remembered this bit of TV gold.
14: Well, Guy Cuny is the editor of the technology website News Wireless. Hello, good morning to you.
11: Yeah, 20 years on from the infamous gaffe, the misidentified guest Guy Gomer and his former producer Elliot Gotkin will join us live in the studio to tell us all about it.
21: How do you think I got into sport? Just drove a cab here and who knows what happens next? Wolverhampton's Aaron Rye becomes the first English golfer to win the US PGA Championship since 1919. Also, West Ham just a whisker away from relegation after losing at Newcastle, but it's not over just yet. And the world champion Red Roses, they win their 38th match now on the bounce to win the Six Nations again.
0: After what was a cool week last week, temperatures are on the rise this week, but a lot of unsettled weather to get through before then.
12: Good morning, it's just gone 8 o'clock. I'm Ellie Costello.
11: And I'm Alex Armstrong, and this is GB News Breakfast.
12: And to our top story this morning, Labour's Brexit battle reignites as Andy Burnham's allies accuse Wes Streeting of attempting to derail his campaign to number 10.
22: I think it is a bit odd to respond to the absolute roar of noise that we heard last Thursday. We got an absolute kicking at the polls and it hurt and it still hurts. And to respond to that with re-entering the European Union seems to me to be a fundamental misreading of what people are asking us for.
11: When it comes as leadership hopeful, Wes Streeting called for Britain to one day rejoin the EU, while Andy Burnham, of course, distanced himself from the debate, insisting he will stand on local issues.
23: Are you in favour of rejoining the European Union?
24: I've said in the long term there is a case for that, but I'm not advocating that in this by-election. In fact, what I am saying is focus now domestically. Britain has got to focus very much on the here and now.
12: Well, Nigel Farage has weighed in on all of this, saying that voters deserve honesty, as he claims that Andy Burnham will betray Brexit voters.
11: So will Brexit be the focus of the Makerfield by-election? Well, joining us now is Shadow Minister for Policing and Fire, Matt Vickers. Thank you for joining us this morning, Matt. Of course, Brexit's wide open again. It seems like we never get away from talking about Brexit, of course, since the referendum many years ago now. What do you make of this this ongoing leadership contest? And do you think you'll be standing your candidate on a Brexit policy?
1: Well, I think when you look at it all in the mix, actually, this is a government that is desperate to distract from the trashing it's made of our economy. The reality is, since this government came to office just 18 months ago, there are 17% more people unemployed. That's people losing their jobs, unable to look after themselves and their family, stuck on the scrap heap, unable to live out their ambitions. And businesses are going to the wall at the fastest rate since the world economic crash. That isn't a surprise. It's because of the jobs tax, because of the increases in national insurance, because of the increases in business rates that are slamming businesses on high streets throughout the country. It's because of that employment rights bill and everything else that's coming down the line. It's because our energy prices are amongst the highest on the planet. That's what's doing these businesses in. Decisions made in number 10 Downing Street that have real consequences. So it's no surprise that the Labour Party wants to talk about anything but that economic carnage that they've caused.
12: Caroline Lucas has been speaking about Makerfield, saying that the Greens should step aside in order to support Andy Burnham and stop Reform winning that seat. Do you think that that's something that the Tories should potentially think about, but in order to stop Andy Burnham?
1: Well, I think Kemi's been really clear. There will be no deals. There will be no stitch-ups. The electorate in Makerfield will get the right to make that decision. If they want to vote for a party that's serious about reducing the welfare, that's serious about bringing back that two-child cap, that's serious about scrapping stamp duty and about axing business rates for small businesses across the country, that choice is going to be on the ballot paper. That choice is the Conservative Party, and people will have the opportunity to have their say on it. We've also got that other incredibly important by-election coming up in Scotland, where the Conservatives were just about 1,000 votes behind the SNP then. People will also have the chance to vote Conservative up there and make that real difference.
11: Matt, the Green Party is sort of having a bit of an internal debate about whether they should stand their candidate down in order to at least unite the left under a ticket there. Would the Conservative Party consider doing the same, considering it is pretty much a two-horse race between Reform and Labour?
1: We're putting forward our pitch to the British people. We continue to do so. Real, informed plans. The more I speak to people out there, the more they're impressed with Kemi Badenoch. People out there deserve the right to vote for Kemi Badenoch and the Conservative Party with its considered plans for our economy and what we'll do to make sure that this country works for the people who work hard and do the right thing, not just those people who don't work.
12: We were hearing briefed out in the papers over the weekend that the Prime Minister is weighing up his options. He's thinking about waiting to see the results of the by-election in Makerfield to see if Andy Burnham is victorious there, or whether he should set out a timetable for his departure. He is under pressure, as you know, to do so. What do you think the Prime Minister should do? Because, to be honest, from the Tories' perspective, you want to keep Sir Keir Starmer in power, surely, don't you? He's the most unpopular Prime Minister on record.
1: Well, the problems this country faces don't stop with Keir Starmer. They stop with a Labour Party in there that's not serious about reforming welfare. That's not serious. It arrived in office, it had giveaways for the unions, it had giveaways for people on welfare, and the end result is that we're all picking up the tab. We've now got a government paralysing itself. This morning when he woke up, Keir Starmer was worried about how he keeps the keys to number 10. That's all he's been worried about for 6 months. The rest of his cabinet are working out how they get the keys to number 10. They're not bothered about the things that people at home are bothered about the cost of living, about the challenges facing crime and antisocial behaviour on our streets across the country. They're not bothered about the fact that all these people are losing their jobs, that anybody who works hard tries to do the right thing, anybody who creates a business is finding it completely impossible at the moment, that our high streets are being boarded up by the day. They're not worried about that. They're worried about their own psychodrama and who gets to run the show. That is no government. They arrived in office with no plan for what they were going to do other than paying back their union paymasters. It is a disaster, and it's not going to get better anytime soon, and it's certainly not going to get any better with Wes Streeting or Andy Burnham at the helm.
11: All right, thank you so much for joining us this morning. That's Matt Vickers there, Shadow Minister. And apologies for the people behind you. We do need to get that employment rate back up, clearly, don't we, Matt? Thank you so much for joining us today.
12: Thanks, Matt. Thanks for dealing with those pesky people behind you. Thank you very much.
11: Get a job. Say in the morning. Anyway,
12: let's speak to Chief Political Correspondent Catherine Forster, who's in the studio with us. What do you make of what Matt Vickers had to say there, Catherine?
4: He's basically not really engaged
20: engaging with any of this speculation, is he? Yeah. He's trying to paint the picture. The Conservatives are the grown-ups here. We have a plan. Labour have crashed the economy. It just makes me think that how times have changed, because it's only a couple of years since the roles were totally reversed. The Tories were in chaos, constant infighting, and Labour were going, we'll sort this. We'll stop this. Mm-hmm. We'll have calm, competent government. And here we are. And I think...
12: we'll be the grown-ups in the room.
20: Yeah, exactly.
12: Grown-ups back in charge.
20: Exactly. And yet we are very likely heading for, I think, what will it be? 6 prime ministers in 7 years.
11: Mm-hmm. Yeah, incredible stuff, really, Catherine. And I think this is the reality for this by-election, isn't it? It's not a by-election like a normal one would be, where perhaps you would focus on local issues, although by-elections do tend to have national conversations in them. This one is even more interesting because it's potentially electing a prime minister. Quite literally, the people of Makerfield will be asked to potentially put Keir Starmer out of Number 10, put Andy Burnham in. So they're perhaps having to have, we should have these national conversations then perhaps. Mm.
20: Yes, I mean, certainly the most consequential by-election of my lifetime, and I think one like no other, because if Andy Burnham wins, I can't see any world in which he doesn't become Prime Minister, and probably pretty quickly. And then we don't know what sort of Prime Minister he will be, because he's been pretty changeable on policies before, but we do know, because he said in conference that he'd like to see us rejoin the EU in his lifetime. Now he's told Red Wall MPs that no, he's not going to go, he's going to pretty much try to soft pedal on that, because he's fighting a by-election where the people voted to leave 65%. But if he loses, then what does Labour do? Because if Andy Burnham, who is popular and does talk like a normal person, cannot win that seat, he literally lives in the next constituency, he's from that area, I think Labour are in an existential crisis, because who do they have that could beat Reform? It would seem like they don't have anybody. So it couldn't be any more important. And of course, Reform are going to pitch this as they want a reverse Brexit, they want to open borders. Of course they are. They'd be crazy not to. Mm.
12: Is it sabotage by Wes Streeting? He will know that this is a Leave seat. Does he know what he's doing?
20: Well, Wes Streeting is a very, very savvy media operator. Now, his allies would say he's just saying what he's always thought. He's just being upfront. But we know that he was on very good terms with Peter Mandelson in the past, and how very convenient the timing of him saying that Brexit had been a catastrophic mistake, bringing it right up to the top of the news agenda. I mean, certainly Andy Burnham's people feel that they have done this on purpose, because if Andy Burnham doesn't make it, if the Prime Minister hasn't said he's going, we could potentially have Wes Streeting versus the Prime Minister, although all the polling suggests that if the Prime Minister hasn't bailed by that point, Wes Streeting would actually lose to the PM. But then, of course, Angela Rayner or Ed Miliband or somebody else would throw their hats in the ring too.
11: Well, interesting, we heard rumours speculating last night that the Prime Minister is going to set out a timetable. We've heard more speculation on that this morning. I've heard some reports suggesting that even the Deputy Prime Minister was, David Lammy, suggesting that there will be a timetable. Table. Whatever happens, the Prime Minister at this point in time will have to decide, does he want to go now and try and resign with some grace and dignity, or resign after this by-election? Because at the end of the day, we know once Andy Burnham gets in, which I do think he will scrape it, I do have to admit, I think he will get there just by the skin of his teeth, he will have to go based on that pressure, wouldn't he, instead?
20: Well, if he sets out a timetable now, at least it looks like he is in control rather than he's forced out by Andy Burnham. But there's so many different messages. I mean, I remember standing on Downing Street last Tuesday where it was all kicking off, and we actually thought he possibly could resign. And the line from Number 10 then was, as it still is now, nothing to see here, there's no challenge. But somebody close to the PM privately admitted then that, yes, it was possible that he could resign. We don't really know what's going on in his head. Some are saying, wait till we get the early polling on Makerfield so we see which way the wind is blowing. But look, I find it difficult to see any world, really, in which he's still Prime Minister by the end of the year.
11: Indeed. Okay. Just on that point, I will go to Makerfield next Saturday. For anyone watching, I'm going to go and speak to the people there, and I'm going to do a little poll while I'm there as well, get people to vote. See, so that will be a small sample size, I will admit. But it'll be interesting.
12: That will be interesting.
11: So come and watch, 9 o'clock on Saturday.
12: How the people of Makerfield will feel being used in this way as a stepping stone, potentially, for Andy Burnham. Mm. And would that make them vote differently?
11: Indeed.
12: Let us know what you think.
11: Lots of you writing in about a backdrop for people who come on to interview with us. It's public ground in the College Green. I believe we couldn't do that. And even still, they would have a right to get in front of our cameras if they wanted to. So appreciate it's very frustrating.
12: Peaceful protest, isn't it?
11: Yeah, we get as frustrated as you do. But I think it's good to see... Well, that's all going on there, that we do need to get that unemployment rate up. That's what I would say. There we go.
12: Or maybe just find another spot to do the morning rounds.
11: Perhaps anyway. Perhaps we need to. All right, let's have a look at some other stories coming into the newsroom, shall we?
12: Yes, and President Trump has issued a fresh threat to Iran after talks with the Israeli Prime Minister Benjamin Netanyahu. The US president says the clock is ticking and Iran better get moving fast, or there won't be anything left of them. Overnight, there were reports of a drone strike on a nuclear facility in the UAE.
11: And parents and guardians could be more likely to face harsh repercussions if their children break the law. Under a shake-up of the youth justice system being launched by the Justice Secretary, David Lammy, of course, who is hoping to prevent children from starting a life of crime in plans to strengthen parenting orders published today.
12: And former Google executive Matt Britton will formally begin his tenure as Director General of the BBC today. Mr. Britton takes over from Tim Davey, who resigned from the organisation in November of last year, following criticism over an edit of a speech by President Trump in an episode of Panorama.
11: All right, should we get a weather update with Catherine Chalk?
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0: Good morning. Welcome to your GB News weather update from the Met Office. The unsettled theme does continue. A day of sunny spells, scattered showers, rain arriving later, and the winds will be picking up too. Through this morning, though, it's been a bright and fresh start across Scotland and eastern England. Showery outbreaks of rain breaking up across the country, leaving more widespread showers, especially across northern parts of England into Scotland. Northern Ireland turning drier this afternoon with more hazy sunshine to developing, and here temperatures reaching up to 14 degrees across the southeast, highs of 14 to 16 degrees. As we go through the afternoon and into the evening time, those showers persisting across much of Scotland, either side across the far east and the far west, we should see some sunshine to end the day. Across Northern Ireland, though, we've got the next weather system approaching, so cloud will be increasing, some showery outbreaks of rain arriving by the end of the evening across the south, that persisting across Wales and the southwest of England. So outbreaks of rain during rush hour here, elsewhere holding on to showers. Those showers across eastern areas will start fading away and it will be replaced by wet and windy conditions. Outbreaks of rain more persistent and heavy than recent days, really holding on and pushing across the country through the overnight period, turning heavy over the hills. But with the rain, cloud and strong southwesterly winds, temperatures will be holding up as we start Tuesday morning. But it's a wet start to Tuesday morning. Outbreaks of rain pushing its way north and eastwards, eventually clearing most places, but lingering the longest across Scotland through much of the day. Behind that, sunny spells, blustery showers moving through. Those showers could be on the heavy side still, but pushing through pretty quickly, and temperatures lifting up to 17 to 19 degrees.
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12: Well, 20 years on, misidentified guests Guy Gomer and former producer Elliot Gotkin are joining us live in the studio to tell us all about it. 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
8: 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The 31-year-old from Wolverhampton became the first Englishman to lift the Wanamaker trophy since Jim Barnes 107 years ago, halting a run of 10 successive American victors. Rye trailed by 3 strokes with 10 holes remaining before a remarkable 40-foot eagle putt at the 9th transformed his fortunes, going on to deliver the decisive blow with an extraordinary 70-foot putt at the 17th. That's the latest sport. For more, go to gbnews.com.
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12: Now, welcome back. It's 21 minutes past 8, and this is the moment that we've been waiting for, because can you believe it has been 20 years since one of the most iconic live TV mix-up. Do you remember this?
26: What does this all mean for the industry and the growth of music online? Well, Guy Cuny is the editor of the technology website News Wireless. Hello, good morning to you.
27: Good morning.
26: Were you surprised by this verdict today?
27: I'm very surprised to see this verdict to come on me, because I was not expecting that. When I came, they told me something else, and I'm coming. You got an interview there, so it's a big surprise anyway.
26: A big surprise.
27: Exactly.
26: Yes, yes.
11: Yes, in May. There he is. He is the right guest, we promise. This is the right guest today.
12: Yeah.
11: In May 2006, Guy Goma, a 38-year-old graduate, a finance graduate from the Republic of Congo, arrived at the BBC for a job interview, only to be wrongly ushered on air. And a clip that's now gone, of course, very, very viral.
12: Yeah, we all remember it, don't we? Well, here to tell their story, let's speak to former BBC producer Elliot Gotkin and Guy Goma himself. And we have got the right guy this morning. Guy, let's start with you, shall we? So that clip is just fantastic, isn't it? It's gone viral all around the world. When did you realise they'd got the wrong guy?
27: You know, first of all, I want to say something. You know, this studio is different with the studio from the BBC.
11: Of course, okay.
27: It's quite different. The one from the BBC, when I reached there, I didn't know, to be honest with you, I didn't know it was a studio.
11: Right.
12: Oh.
27: Yeah, right. To be honest, I didn't know. Because when they tried to put a makeup on me, I said, no, I don't need that. And they just said to me, go and sit down there. And where I was sitting, there was only 2 stools there.
11: Yeah.
27: On that stool, I sat on one of the stools and I was waiting. I was hanging like that on one of the stools, playing my game. Then as soon as I saw the journalist came, she sat and she started talking. This is Guy Cuny. And the screen, because the screen was on the top, like that, like where that is. The screen was there. All the screen came on, and I saw my face there. I said, God, I'm lost.
3: up until that moment, Guy was still expecting his job interview.
11: Just right.
12: Oh, so you thought you were there for a job interview?
11: Yeah. Yes. Yeah. So did you? Was there cameras in the room when you walked in, or anything that made you a little bit suspicious?
27: No.
11: Nothing. Nothing.
27: Everything. Yeah. I think maybe they had it.
11: Yeah. Yeah. Okay. Yeah. Fair enough. And Elliot, of course, you're the man who brought Guy in, and of course created this incredible story.
3: Yes, I mean, I was producing the business news output on what was then known as News 24, is now known as the News Channel. And with 10 minutes to go to our slot, there was no sign of our guest, this one Guy Cuny. I didn't know at the time he was one of the UK's foremost technology journalists. He's sadly no longer with us. Mm. And so when I called down to main reception, and there were two receptions at the BBC, so I could have called down to either one. And sometimes they turned up here, sometimes they turned up there. I called to main reception. If they'd have said, no, he's not here, I'd have called to the other reception, but they didn't. They said, yes, he's here. I said, I'll be down in a minute. Run downstairs, through the corridors, goes to the lobby, looking around. I don't see anyone resembling this technology expert, Guy Cuny. And I turn to the receptionist and I say, which one is Guy Cuny? She's like, points. And she's pointing to the man we now know as Guy Gomer. And I'm like, are you sure that's Guy Cuny? She's like, yes. And I kind of turn back and I go towards him and I say, Guy Cuny? And he says, yes. And I said, come with me. I reasoned I must have seen the wrong image online when I'd looked up Guy Cuny. And I was just wrong. And here's a smartly dressed, you know, man ready to, you know, be interviewed in some shape or form. Come with me. We run through the corridor. I hand him over to the floor manager in the studio. I go into the news gallery. And mission accomplished, as far as I'm concerned. Yeah. I've got my guest on time, on set.
12: So, Elliot, what was that like then, in that moment when you thought, oh, no, we've got the wrong guy?
3: Well, the penny dropped for Guy a little bit before it dropped for me and everybody else, because after and during Guy's interview, we just assumed that this guest wasn't particularly good because he didn't really know much about the court case involving Apple Computer and the Beatles record label called Apple Court. Mm. And so when I showed Guy Gomer, as we now know him, out of the building, I went back to my desk and I actually even sent an email to my entire department chastising them for the quality of the guest that they got. And then a couple of minutes later, so this has all happened kind of, you know, within the space of about 10 minutes, a couple of minutes later, a producer from the general news part of News 24 comes to my desk and asks me, have you got a Guy Cuny as a guest? And it was then, I was like, yes. And he says, oh, he's waiting in stage door reception.
11: No.
3: Apparently he's been waiting there quite a while.
12: Oh, no.
3: That is when the penny dropped for me.
11: Oh, dear. And did the other guy see the interview? You know, a lot of green rooms will have the images up. So perhaps he watched it.
3: He did watch it. He was waiting down there. So I, when I got wind of that, you know, kind of like my legs whirring like roadrunners, ran out, you know, in a blur of sweat and panic towards stage door reception, found the real guy, the right guy, Cuny, who looked just like his picture, by the way, apologised profusely, said we'd make everything right, we'd pre-record the interview, run it later. I left a message for the person who replaced me on shift that whatever you do, you must run this. And they didn't. And so, understandably, he wasn't particularly happy about this. And
11: absolutely.
3: So, you know, obviously, so as I say, he's sadly no longer with us because he died a few years later. But you know, I think that certainly the people I spoke to for the book, which we're going to talk about, who remember him very fondly and say that, look, it was actually quite annoying to him. And that's not really how he, you know, wanted to be remembered.
12: But you are remembered, Guy. You are so famous. Do you get recognised in the street now?
27: Every time I went on the street, they recognize me. But right now, what I'm doing, since that time, I'm wearing the cap.
11: Go incognito.
27: Yeah.
11: It's a good idea, Guy. Did you get the job at the BBC?
27: No.
11: After all of that.
3: He'd be Director General by now. I think you've got the new Director General taking up his place today, I think, for reporting.
27: I think you're right.
3: Could have been Guy.
27: Maybe I'm going to apply for it.
11: briefly tell us about the book as well, please.
3: Sure. So, you know, I had, obviously, it's such an iconic moment, and Guy has brought so much joy to so many hundreds of people around the world. I'm not sure which camera I should be holding this.
11: Yeah, we've got it up on the screen.
3: Excellent. So I had this idea, but I didn't know how to get to Guy. And then I kept seeing him pop up every now and then. And then in 2023, there was this whole story about Guy considering suing the BBC for royalties for that clip because he never obviously got any money from it. And he was like doing the promo for Have I Got News For You and all sorts of things. And I thought, I've got to track him down now because I just moved back to the UK from Israel, where I was based as a reporter. And I moved back and I managed to get in touch with him. And I said, look, you know, there are only two people in this world that know the whole story. You and me.
12: Aww.
3: Let's get together. Let's write this story. And it's really, you know, obviously it's about the legend of the wrong guy and the subtitle there, the inside story of TV TV's greatest cock-up, because that's exactly what it is. But of course, it's also about Guy's dramatic, death-defying escape from civil war in the Republic of Congo. He came to the UK as a refugee, just wanting to start his life over again, try to get a job. And that's how he wound up at the BBC. And obviously, I tell in excruciatingly hilarious detail
11: Brilliant.
3: The concatenation of cock-ups that ensued that morning. And it's also about what happened afterwards and how Guy became this accidental celebrity, how our lives kind of became intertwined. And I suppose, you know, there is a window, of course, onto the craziness of 24-hour news, which I'm sure you're more than familiar with. But it's also about mistakes and how, you know, making a mistake is really the most human thing that we can do. And
12: it's
3: really what we can do about things. And, you know, there's this old Yiddish saying that says, you know, man plans, God laughs.
11: Yeah.
3: If God wasn't laughing, I know that hundreds of millions of people around the world have been laughing 20 years, thanks to Guy.
11: You two have made our morning. Thank you both so much for coming in. A brilliant story. Put a cheer on everyone, a smile on everyone's face and cheer across the country. We'll look out for the book as well. Gentlemen, thank you so much for joining us this morning.
12: Thank you. And thank you for bringing so much joy to our lives with that moment 20 years ago. We've never forgotten it since. Thank you so much.
11: Live TV, anything can happen. Trust me, we know.
12: Yeah, we know all about that, don't we?
11: We do. Right, if you're travelling to work or school, here is your traffic and travel update. And don't forget, you can stay with us on digital and radio.
5: 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The A92 is restricted at Parbroath due to a hazard. There's congestion on the A48M westbound from junction 29 to 29A. A crash has closed a lane on the M180 westbound in North Lincolnshire, with normal traffic expected after 9:45. In Salford, the M62 westbound between junctions 12 and 11 has one lane closed due to a load spillage. The M5 southbound entry slip at junction 30 in Devon is fully closed by police. And on the trains, London Overground has no services between Clapham Junction and Surrey Quays, with Thameslink disrupted between Denmark Hill and London Blackfriars. For more travel news, go to gbnews.com.
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17: 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I'm a supporter of Help the Persecuted. 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
12: Welcome back to Breakfast. It's 8:34. Now, a major research project has been launched to discover the public's shared vision for Britain.
11: Yes, the National Conversation will give people the opportunity to speak on what unites us and divides us in a 60-second voice note conducted by the Oxford University.
12: Well, let's speak to former Chancellor of the Exchequer, Sajid Javid, who joins us now. Very good morning to you, Mr. Javid. So tell us about this project, the National Conversation.
1: Well, this has come about because I co-chair a commission called the Independent Commission on Community and Cohesion with a former Labour MP, John Cruddas. And we wanted to make sure, as part of our independent work, is that it's not just sort of politicians or, you know, the Westminster bubble telling us what it is that unites us or divides us. We're actually listening to people across the country, millions of people. And that's how this came about. We worked together with Boffins at Oxford University, and we've put together this online survey, the nationalconversation.org.uk. It's a few minutes for everyone, and but at the end of it is just what you said, and this is probably the most exciting part of it. It's a 60 second voice clip that people can leave, and it, obviously in their own words and with their sort of own emotions, the texture of their voice, and every single word, every minute will be listened to, and we can promise that because of AI technology, which Oxford has worked on, that will mean that we can just listen to every person. And what we want to know is from people up and down the country, doesn't matter who you are, what your background is, what part of the country you live in, what is it that you think unites us, what divides us, what can help us bring us closer together? Why do we want to know this? It's because I think we can all tell, you know, there's lots of stats on this. You know, the British Red Cross recently did a survey, said 75% of people think the country is divided. There's like half of us won't even talk to our partners about immigration issues or politics. And I think we don't need the stats. We can all feel it. And the idea is, like, what more can we do to bring people together? And let's listen to the collective wisdom of the British people.
11: Yeah, and you're asking quite difficult conversations, like, what does it mean to be British? And I think that's a question we don't really know the answer to, because many definitions now stand for
1: that's
11: that.
1: That's right.
11: And how will you publish this report? Is it going to go to the government? Are you going to put it online? How do you hope that change will come as a result of it?
1: Well, there'll be when the report's complete, which will be by the end of this year, it'll be a fully public report. Of course, it will be online. It'll be there for everyone to see. And because it's independent, it's not part of the government or all the opposition for that matter, or any political party. But what we do have is in supporting the work of the commission, we have people from all political sort of parties involved. We have people that are not political at all. And so the idea is that we come up with something that is very sort of, let's say, very practical in its recommendations, having listened to people across the country, and just really just trying and really trying again to say, look, here's some things that can really unite us as a country. Our social fabric is fraying. I think we can all see that. What more can we do across the United Kingdom, whether it's England, Scotland, Wales, Northern Ireland, that brings us together?
12: So if you were submitting a 60-second voice note about what unites us as a country, what would it be?
1: Well, look, first of all, it's not about me, but I'm happy to answer that question. My voice is as important as anyone else that takes part. But for me, I would say it can be sport, it can be big national moments. I was thinking about it earlier, and one of the earliest memories I have of something like this is when I was 7 years old, my mum dressed me and my brother up in red, white and blue on the late Queen's Silver Jubilee. I went to school and we had Union Jack flags everywhere. My mum and dad had put it up in their shop and things, and I felt so British and so patriotic, so proud of the country. And that is something that stayed with me throughout. So it can be these, these big national moments, often around our monarchy. And so there can be lots of different things for people, but that's the whole point. We want to hear what people think, and that's what matters. And it's the nationalconversation.org.uk, and everyone can take part. The more, the better.
11: Okay. Thank you so much. Former Chancellor of the Exchequer there, Sajid Javid. Thank you very much for joining us from Westminster.
12: Thank you. Good answer there as well.
11: Very good answer. And I tell you what does divide us is seeing people who can clearly get up and go to work, spend their mornings. So I'm really not going to let
12: He's
11: this go.
12: He's got Bean's bonnet about
11: I,
12: that.
11: I know, yeah, it gets on my nerves.
12: They're still there today.
11: I'm still there. It's still Sajid working. It's 8:30 in the morning. Still time to get to work. There you go.
12: Let us know what you think on what unites us as a country. We'll try and read as many as we can out.
11: Indeed. Now it's time to go through the sports. Paul Coit's here.
2: Well, I like the first answer he said. First thing he said was...
12: Sport.
2: Yeah. First thing he said was
12: sport. I think of.
2: Which does unite everybody. Mm. Aaron Lai, 31-year-old from Wolverhampton, has won the PGA Championship in golf. I mean, it's an incredible performance. And I don't think we can make a big enough deal about this because he's number 44 in the world. Nobody expected it. You've got people like, it's an incredible performance. And I don't think we can make a big enough deal about this because he's number 44 in the world. Nobody expected it. You've got people like Rory,

0: always will wear one golf club, but he wears two black leather gloves.
1: Why is that, Paul?
0: Well, look carefully. This is what I think is that he's basing this on. Alvin Stardust.
1: Cuckoo,
0: Alvin Stardust. Now look at the hands, two black leather gloves with rings on the gloves. I think it's possibly that he's a big Alvin Stardust fan. Do you think this is possible?
2: Can I say unlikely, given that he's 31? I don't want to be ageist, but I don't know if he's heard of him.
0: Listen, have you heard of, I don't know, King Arthur? Were you born then? Quite frankly. That is the one thing, and I love you, Alex, but that is the thing that really cheeses me off than anything else in the world when anybody goes, I've never heard of them because I wasn't born then.
2: No,
0: a cop-out.
2: So fair enough. You should write into that National
0: League. Don't you start me, I tell you. A quick mention of West Ham as well. West Ham lost yesterday 3-1 to Newcastle, which means that they are still bang in trouble. They've got one game left, and that happens on Sunday when everybody plays their last game, but it's not over yet. Spurs have still got two games to play, so it's between Spurs and West Ham. And Arsenal play tonight. They're playing Burnley at home. Possibly, if they win tonight and then Manchester City don't win tomorrow, then Arsenal will be champions. But again, it's all going down to the wire, right at the top and right to the bottom. Yeah. So it's all been very, very exciting. And one more thing I do want to mention that I haven't had a chance to say, Scott Hastings, Scottish rugby great, passed away sadly at the age of 61. 61 terrible. Is no age.
2: No age.
0: British and Irish Lions, 65 caps in 11 years, part of the Grand Slam winning Scotland team from 1990. Diagnosed with non-Hodgkin's lymphoma in 2022, and he passed away. And this is the, I don't know where this is a really sad thing, but it was on the day that would have been his late wife Jenny's birth.
2: I know, it's just horrible. A young man, in his prime at 60, really. What a legend as well. So and on days like this, obviously think of his family and his kids.
0: A true Scottish rugby legend without any doubt. So love to the family.
2: Aww. Thank you so much, Paul.
1: And love to the children as well.
2: Absolutely.
1: Oh, just awful, isn't it?
2: If you do want to get away this summer, the Great British Giveaway is here to help you. It's £76,543.21.
1: 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It's the...
2: Countdown to summer.
1: Very good. 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
3: 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UK only. Entrance must be 18 or over. Lines close at 4 p.m. on the 26th of June. This is a network giveaway. Entries will be pooled. Please check the closing time if listening or watching on demand. Good luck.
2: All right, still to come, Andy Burnham is in a fight as Reform prepares to throw everything at the Macclesfield by-election.
1: Yeah, we're going to dig into that and much more in the papers with Dawn Neeson and Chris Akabusi. And what are they up to now? Oh, they found a heart balloon. Of course they have. Of course they have. There we are. That's after the European weather.
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7: Hello. We've got some rain affecting France as we go through Tuesday. Warm in the sunshine elsewhere with a few showers. There is a bit more cloud across the Canary Islands and across Madeira. Best of the sunshine across Portugal and Spain. Outbreaks of rain affecting France. Elsewhere, many places are seeing sunny spells. A few showers bubbling up as we go into the afternoons. But otherwise, temperatures are on the rise. Plenty of sunshine. Highs into the mid to high 20s.
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11: All right, welcome back, everybody. Joining us to go through what's making the news this morning is GB News presenter Dawn Neeson and Olympian Chris Akabusi.
12: Before we get into the papers, you two, let's take a look at this incredible footage, shall we, which we're all talking about in the studio this morning. This is two fighter jets which collided, you'll see there, in midair during the Gunfighter Skies air show. This was in Idaho at the Mountain Home Air Force Base. On Sunday, and you can see the two planes go down.
11: Yeah.
12: It bursts into flames on the ground, but you will also be able to see that the crew have parachuted safely out of those planes. Thank goodness.
11: I mean, that footage is
12: Nobody was hurt, thank goodness.
11: Genuinely sensational footage, really, when you see that. I mean, thank goodness they were all alive, because you just expect when these planes crash, they just blow up. But look at that collision, and then they sort of stick to each other, don't they?
12: And obviously in that time, they're ejecting from their seats, and it all happens so quickly. The planes start to break apart, they fall to the ground, and the crew have safely ejected. It's incredible, isn't it?
13: How quite astonishing pictures. I mean, watching that, you just think, amazing that everyone survived.
11: Yeah.
13: But also, how on earth did it happen?
12: Yeah. Well, it's a great question.
13: Why? What happened there?
12: Yeah.
11: Should we move on to Andy Burnham? Now, of course, we're all talking about the Makerfield by-election, but he has been out for a run the last few days, hasn't he?
12: He's running.
11: And I think that's
14: well, I don't even know if he's running.
11: Well, here's the catch, right? Because I think the Sun got these exclusive photos of him. He went for that run. Just so happened that some broadcaster, was there, as you do when you go for a run. They just happen to be waiting for you on the side of a motorway. But then he was spotted getting back back in his car 45 minutes later from driving home. Who does that on a run?
13: Well, I mean, we've got a runner. We've got an expert runner on the panel. I mean, you don't think he looks like he's done much running?
15: No, he has not done running for a very long time.
12: And how do you know that?
15: Well, first of all, the shape. And I actually saw him. I saw the clip of him running, and there's a lot of chafing going on.
12: Body shame.
15: No, I'm not body shaming him. I'm telling you that chap has not done any running. I think he does football, but he doesn't run on a football pitch.
11: He would argue. I'm sure he'd argue that he's an avid runner. But I think the weird thing about it all is that he was spotted then driving home. Who runs to their car?
12: I mean, wait. He could have driven to a nice location, fancied a nice scenic run, maybe.
11: No, he left his house running. And then he ran to his
15: car. How do you know he left his house running?
11: Well, we got pictures of it, didn't we?
15: Of him leaving his house?
11: Yes.
13: He's in a dual carriageway. I mean, come on.
15: Well, yeah, so the pictures we saw...
11: He left his house at 12:18 p.m. and was spotted in his car at another location at 1:05 p.m, in which case he drove home. I don't really... When you go for a run, you don't go run to your car you've left in a random spot and then drive home.
15: Well, I mean...
12: Unless he was out the night before.
15: If we're talking about the car, then he's obviously driven the car to the location, jumped out the car, ran around the block, and the cameras have caught him. He hasn't run from his home and left his car somewhere else, has he?
11: We can just say it what it is, can't we? It's staged, right? It's all staged for the cameras to build up his election. We saw Boris do this, and famously Boris did this in his smart shoes, if you remember. Boris running.
12: Boris always does run, though, to be fair, doesn't he?
15: Well, did he do his pyjamas once? Didn't he have a lot of pyjama
11: We're going to be about...
13: He always got the bag of washing.
12: I remember being sent to doorstop Boris, and it is well known that he does a certain route in the morning.
11: Mm. Mm-hmm. But I think if we're going to be fair about Andy Burnham, we've got to be fair about Boris as well. I mean, look, this is what politicians do.
15: Why do you then do it?
11: It's just clips, isn't it? It's just clips to say, look at me, I'm healthy, I'm out, I'm active, I'm smiling, I'm happy, I'm just getting on my daily life. Just one of you guys.
13: To be fair to Andy Burnham, he is genuinely a very good footballer. He's one of the best footballers in the house a few years ago.
15: 10 years ago, 15 years ago, yeah.
13: So he's a good footballer. That doesn't necessarily mean you're a good runner, to your point, Chris.
11: Yeah.
13: And it's the short...
15: Well, no, I've not even been a good runner. I just don't believe Andy Burnham is a runner. I don't think he goes running.
11: Fair enough.
15: He's put on his Everton shirt because he's a popular Everton fan.
13: I
11: think all I would encourage him to do is just buy some new shorts, mate.
12: Divided people, those shorts. They were very short.
11: Yeah.
12: That's all we're saying.
11: I don't need to see that.
13: Longer shorts, Andy. That's all we need.
11: I know we'd encourage all politicians just to cover up a little bit more in public. I plea to all of them, not just to Andy Burnham. But, I mean, talking of the real news here, because, he's got a Brexit debate on his hands. Now, Nigel Farage is going to throw his kitchen sink at that seat, apparently.
12: Dawn. Is it a Brexit referendum, Dawn?
13: Well, basically. The thing is with Makerfield, it is a reform area. In the local elections, it literally went turquoise. I think most people in that constituency voted for Brexit 10 years ago. We're still talking about it. Mm. So it is a strong reform constituency. So if Andy Burnham can turn that round, he becomes some kind of superhero then. Look, he defeated reform in the reform area. Then he can go on and be the new king. Sorry, Prime Minister. That's what we're talking, isn't it? But I mean, reform are going to throw everything at it, as they should, to be honest with you.
12: Dawn, we've had lots of messages in saying, what's the balloon about? So do you want to explain that one?
13: Right, okay. It's actually got West
15: the hammers on.
13: You can't
15: see it.
13: It was because GB News, by the way, has the loveliest viewers and listeners. And it was sent in by viewers on Friday when I did my last Good Afternoon Britain shift, because from maternity leave, so she'll be taking over back on her job. So the viewer sent me that to say thank you, and some flowers.
12: Nice.
13: And it's now got hammers on it as well.
12: Yeah. It's held up well, isn't it?
13: It was only Friday.
12: Very good.
13: It's held up better than me, Ellie, to be fair.
12: Not at all. Thank you very much, you two. Thank you for your company.
13: You.
12: Here's the weather.
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17: Good morning. Welcome to your GB News weather update from the Met Office. The unsettled theme does continue. A day of sunny spells, scattered showers, rain arriving later, and the winds will be picking up too. Through this morning, though, it's been a bright and fresh start across Scotland and eastern England. Showery outbreaks of rain breaking up across the country, leaving more widespread showers, especially across northern parts of England into Scotland. Northern Ireland turning drier this afternoon with more hazy sunshine developing. developing, and here temperatures reaching up to 14 degrees across the southeast, highs of 14 to 16 degrees. As we go through the afternoon and into the evening time, those showers persisting across much of Scotland. Either side, across the far east and the far west, we should see some sunshine to end the day. Across Northern Ireland, though, we've got the next weather system approaching. So cloud will be increasing, some showery outbreaks of rain arriving by the end of the evening across the south, that persisting across Wales and the southwest of England. So outbreaks of rain during rush hour here, elsewhere holding on to showers. Those showers across eastern areas will start fading away and it will be replaced by wet and windy conditions. Outbreaks of rain more persistent and heavy than recent days, really holding on and pushing across the country through the overnight period, turning heavy over the hills. But with the rain, cloud and strong southwesterly winds, temperatures will be holding up as we start Tuesday morning. But it's a wet start to Tuesday morning. Outbreaks of rain pushing its way north and eastwards, eventually clearing most places, but lingering the longest across Scotland through much of the day. Behind that, sunny spells, blustery showers moving through. Those showers could be on the heavy side still, but pushing through pretty quickly, and temperatures lifting up to 17 to 19 degrees.
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19: Good morning, this is the latest AI travel news from gbnews.com. The M24 northbound is restricted between junctions 17 and 16 due to an incident. Delays are expected on the M4 eastbound between junctions 34 Miskin and 32 Coryton. In North Lincolnshire, the M180 westbound has two lanes closed between junctions 2 and 1 after a collision. Thurrock's A13 westbound faces 40-minute delays. Kent's M20 eastbound between junctions 9 and 10 has two lanes shut, causing 30-minute delays. In Devon, closures on the M5 southbound at junction 30 follow a police incident. And on the trains, no services run between Clapham Junction and Surrey Quays. For more travel news, go to gbnews.com.
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21: 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UK only. Entrance must be 18 or over. Lines close at 4 p.m. on the 26th of June. This is a network giveaway. Entries will be pooled. 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
12: Good morning. Brexit betrayal backlash.
11: Andy Burnham is scrambling to distance himself from calls to rejoin the European Union after a furious backlash from Leave voting Macclesfield.
12: Yes, his allies are now accusing rival Wes Streeting of trying to sabotage Burnham's by-election campaign by reigniting Labour's Brexit divide.
11: And with Nigel Farage vowing to turn the contest into a referendum on Brexit, Labour is once again being dragged back into one of Britain's most divisive political battles.
0: Yes, could Andy Burnham's support for ultimately rejoining the European Union cost him the job of being our next Prime Minister? The seat that he's fighting voted 65% to leave and overwhelmingly for reform in the local elections just over a week ago.
12: Elsewhere this morning, locals in Crowborough are taking to the streets with volunteer patrols. It's amid growing tensions over a nearby asylum seeker site housing hundreds of migrants.
11: Britain's mobile signal crisis is under the spotlight, with claims poor connectivity is costing the economy hundreds of millions of pounds and leaving London lagging behind countries like Kazakhstan and Peru.
12: And you remember this bit of TV gold.
1: Well, Guy Cuny is the editor of the technology website News Wireless. Hello, good morning to you.
11: So good.
12: Yes, 20 years on from this infamous gaffe, misidentified guest Guy Gomer and former producer Elliot Gotkin joined us in the studio to tell us all about that viral moment.
3: After what was a cool week last week, temperatures are on the rise this week, but a lot of unsettled weather to get through before then.
12: Good morning, it's just gone 9 o'clock. I'm Ellie Costello.
11: And I'm Alex Armstrong, and this is GB News Breakfast.
12: Let's get straight into our top story, shall we? Because Labour's Brexit battle reignites as Andy Burnham's allies accuse Wes Streeting of attempting to derail his campaign to number 10.
23: I think it is a bit odd to respond to the absolute roar of noise that we heard last Thursday. We got an absolute kicking at the polls, and it hurt, and it still hurts. And to respond to that with re-entering the European Union seems to me to be a fundamental misreading of what people are asking us for.
11: It comes as leadership hopeful Wes Streeting called for Britain to one day rejoin the EU, all while Andy Burnham distanced himself from the debate, insisting he'll stand on local issues.
24: Are you in favour of rejoining the European Union?
25: I've said in the long term there is a, you know, there is a case for that, but I'm not advocating that in this by-election. In fact, what I am saying is focus now domestically. Britain has got to focus very much on the here and now.
12: Well, Nigel Farage has weighed in, saying voters deserve honesty, as he claims that Andy Burnham will betray Brexit voters.
11: So will the Brexit debate be the focus of the Makerfield by-election? Well, we're joined now by GB News' chief political correspondent, Catherine Forster. Catherine, it's a wound that will not close, and it's so reminiscent of the Tory party. This Labour party is becoming more and more reminiscent of them. Broken over Brexit, broken over leadership. It's a party at civil war.
0: It absolutely is, and I think it could get even worse, because if Andy Burnham does not win this by-election, he's literally from the area. He lives in the next constituency. He's been a popular mayor of Greater Manchester. If Andy Burnham can't beat reform in this seat, what hope is there for Labour? I think it is completely existential. And I think this Brexit rearing its head again, as Wes Streeting has made absolutely sure how very convenient for him, because of course it would suit him for Andy Burnham not to win this seat, makes things very difficult for Andy Burnham, because he said at conference, I'm sure he wishes he hadn't said it now, but he said, I hope, you know, that we will rejoin in my lifetime. He's already being pushed on that. Reform are going to talk about this all the time, because this seat, Makerfield, 75,000 people potentially choosing our next PM, 97% white, immigration, cost of living, huge issues. 65% of them voted Leave, and in the local elections, all the wards in that area went to Reform with 50% of the vote. And now Andy Burnham is letting his allies know, Red Wall MPs very worried about this because they know that working class communities felt abandoned, many of them voted for Brexit, feel that Labour's deserted them. Andy Burnham said, I'm here for the working class, but will they feel that? I mean, Jonathan Hinder, a Red Wall MP, has already said he won't support Wes Streeting or Andy Burnham. He said, there's absolutely no way I could support somebody who thinks that the way to unite our country is to go back into the European Union. So I think this could be a big problem.
2: Yeah, I mean, Andy Burnham is trying to put a stop to this, saying essentially, not right now. We can deal with that at a later time. He's trying to keep it to local issues. But the fact is, Catherine, that this, in a large part, is not a local election, is it? I mean, they are determining whether he's going to be the next PM or not.
0: They are, and they are, I'm sure, will be very aware of that. They're going to have people on their doors for weeks and weeks and weeks. And I think it's not just about this election, it's about the future direction of the country. It's about whether the Labour Party can recover its working class base, or if that base has gone to Reform. And the consequences of this, I think, would be monumental, because if Andy Burnham cannot beat Reform here, who can beat Reform?
11: Well, that's the big question, because of course Andy Burnham is a well-known name in British politics, and if he only scrapes the by-election, that would also be quite telling for other senior politicians in the cabinet, who we've also seen, according to polling, are going to cling on to their seats or perhaps even lose them. Would this be an indicator for those cabinet ministers to say you need dramatic change in your government if Andy Burnham loses?
0: I think if Andy Burnham loses, the Labour Party, to be honest, will be in free fall.
11: Yeah.
0: Like, who are they for? Mm. Who are they for? We saw, I mean, it's literally a week since I went to the Prime Minister's reset speech. It feels like a month ago. And I said to the Prime Minister, the working class feel that the Labour Party has abandoned them. Are they wrong? He didn't answer the question at all. I mean, they often don't, but it was so obvious. He just went into a rant about Nigel Farage and more Europe. You know, we know that Wes Streeting fancies the job. He's very clearly wanting more Europe. Most of the cabinet want more Europe, but they don't say the quiet bit out loud. But people are not stupid.
2: Mm. Well, they're not. Exactly how they're going to feel about potentially being used as a stepping stone to Andy Burnham's career. This is it, isn't it? Catherine, thank you very much.
11: Thank you indeed. Well, former Labour MP Jeff Hoon is joining us now to discuss this very issue. Good morning, Mr. Hoon. Thank you very much for joining us. Now, look, this is it's tearing your party apart now. Mm-hmm. Brexit did the same thing to the Tories, but it looks like it might do it again to your party, because of the difficulty you've got is you need to win back those white working class voters in places like Makersfield. But they voted Brexit, didn't they? And is this going to be an issue for your party for the foreseeable future?
4: Well, this reminds me of the old story about the man asked for directions and he says, well, I do know the way to go, but I wouldn't start from here. And I don't think anybody in the Labour Party would want to be in the position that we find ourselves. We are in a difficult situation and we have to sort it out.
2: Do you think that this is sabotage by Wes Streeting? He knows Andy Burnham's views on all of this and he knows that this is a Leave seat.
4: I don't accept that for a moment. Wes Streeting has just resigned from the cabinet on a question of principle. He disagrees with the direction of Keir Starmer's government and has chosen to resign from a very high profile, important position. In those circumstances, what comes with resignation is the freedom to speak out. And it's hardly surprising that he chooses to set out his views at this stage after such a high profile resignation.
2: And he has leadership ambitions, as we well know, and he says that if there is a leadership race, then he will put himself forward.
4: Well, I don't think that comes as any great surprise to anyone who's followed what's been happening over, as your correspondent said, over the last week. I mean, we seem to have had a year's worth of politics in 7 days, and nobody could be surprised that Wes Streeting has indicated that he will be a candidate in the event of there being a leadership election. But there is no election for the moment. We have to wait and see what happens. And I think what's actually quite important is that we don't all simply indulge in endless speculation about what might or might not happen. I mean, there are a certain number of facts that we're all clear about. The Prime Minister has made clear that there is a process in the Labour Party for electing a new leader. We're fairly confident, I think, that Andy Burnham is going to be the candidate in Makerfield. And equally, as you say, that Wes Streeting is likely to be a candidate in any election that takes place. Those really are the only facts that we have. The question now is whether we go on with this endless speculation, which I don't think helps anyone.
11: Yeah, so would you call for the Prime Minister to lay out a timetable? You know, Wes Streeting in his resignation letter, I think, was quite clear, and I think don't think many people would disagree with him, that they don't see Keir Starmer leading the Labour Party into the next general election. All talk is this by-election is a trigger for a leadership contest, which we highly expect would take place after or if Mr Burnham won the contest. Is it just better for the Prime Minister to admit that the game's up now and lay out a timetable?
4: I don't accept that. The Prime Minister, less than 2 years ago, won an overwhelming mandate from the British people to govern the country.
11: Was it overwhelming, Jeff? Was it really? It was a loveless victory. He got less votes than Jeremy Corbyn. People just didn't want the Tories back.
4: Well, it was overwhelming in our parliamentary democratic system. We may have a discussion perhaps on another occasion about whether those arrangements currently fit the purpose of a society that has now a number of different political parties rather than simply two main ones. I think that's a debate for another day, but undoubtedly, in terms of our present rules, he won an overwhelming majority in the House of Commons.
12: But Jeff, we are facing a situation where the Prime Minister is the most unpopular Prime Minister on record, and Andy Burnham, we know, is the most popular Labour figure in the country. Is he the answer to Labour's problems? Could he fix your problems?
4: Well, he might be. And I think what's important is to allow the facts that I set out to unwind, to see what happens, assuming that he is elected in Makerfield. There will then be, I'm sure, more speculation about a leadership challenge and so on. But I think it's important that we don't get ahead of ourselves. We have a Prime Minister, we have a government, and they rightly need to go on governing the country. That's their job day to day, and we need to allow them to do that job.
11: Jeff, are you concerned that Nigel Farage's Reform Party is going to sweep up your old red wall seats come a general election? This by-election could be very, very telling. Would that be a concern for you if Andy Burnham, a big figure like him, loses that seat?
4: I think what's important is to put those local election results into context. I had a really good conversation on the Saturday afterwards with someone who had actually voted Reform. And I said, well, does that mean you're always going to vote Reform? And he said, no. I've chosen to protest. I don't like the government, he said. And it is the job of the electors to send a message to the government if they want it to change. And that was very much his view. And I think that would be the view of large numbers of people. I was elected to the House of Commons on a number of occasions. But equally, between those general elections, there were protest votes in local government elections, as there are against all governments, frankly. The Labour Party didn't actually do as badly this time as John Major's Conservative Party did in 1995. So there are all sorts of changes that take place. The results of the local elections are not in any way a guarantee of how people will vote at a general election. So I think there's still plenty of opportunity for Labour to recover. When people go to vote for a government, they vote in quite a different way from the way they vote in local government elections.
12: Okay, Jeff Hoon, really good to get your perspective on GB News Breakfast. Thank you very much for joining us.
4: Thank you very much indeed. Thank you.
11: Thanks, Jeff. Appreciate it. All right, it's time now for something a little bit different. Great British giveaway. It's my favourite one, this one, actually. I quite like this.
12: The countdown to summer, £76,543.21 precisely in tax-free cash.
11: That's a great way to start your summer indeed. And it could all be yours. Here's the details on how.
21: 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UK only. Entrance must be 18 or over. Lines close at 4 p.m. on the 26th of June. 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Entries will be pooled. 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Good luck.
11: All right, still to come, locals in Crowborough are taking to the streets with volunteer patrols amid growing tensions over nearby asylum seeker sites housing hundreds of migrants. That's coming up next on GB News Breakfast with Ellie and Alex.
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8: Aaron Rye claimed his maiden major title with a stunning three-shot triumph to win the PGA Championship, carding a brilliant final round 65 to finish 9 under par. The 31-year-old from Wolverhampton became the first Englishman to lift the Wanamaker trophy since Jim Barnes 107 years ago, halting a run of 10 successive American victors. Rye trailed by 3 strokes with 10 holes remaining before a remarkable 40-foot eagle putt at the 9th transformed his fortunes, going on to deliver the decisive blow with an extraordinary 70-foot putt at the 17th. That's the latest sport. 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
2: 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Back in control.
3: Welcome back to Breakfast. It's 19 minutes past nine. Now, a former military barracks in Crowborough is now home to 350 asylum seekers. You'll remember it was set up by the Home Office to reduce the number of hotels being used for accommodation.
4: Yeah, I have been to this site. It's quite difficult for the people who live literally on the back of it, by the way. And it is very controversial and it's prompted protests with some locals concerned about safety and security, while other groups have called for a community acceptance of asylum seekers.
3: Well, our South of England reporter Isabel Fekulak visited Crowborough, where a community-led group are keeping watch over the streets at night.
5: In this East Sussex town, a new group of volunteers has become a regular sight on the streets. Going out on patrol three times a day, 7 days a week, they call themselves Crowborough Aware.
6: We're a visible presence to provide the feel of safety, security, and to, you know, stop any potential issues occurring. So we're a deterrent. There was one incident that I recall where a lady, she came running out of the darkness, said she was being followed, and we walked her to her home.
5: The group of 81 volunteers was formed earlier this year, following local concerns about behaviour linked to the nearby accommodation site for asylum seekers. Some critics have labelled the group vigilantes, a description they strongly reject.
7: A lot of our community are concerned for their safety. I understand that, and I hope this just alleviates some of their concern.
5: Shortly after GB News' visit to Crowborough, the group attended an incident involving migrants from the camp. Sussex Police later confirmed officers responded to a report of antisocial behaviour by an individual among a group of asylum seekers. The force made no arrests and the group returned to the camp shortly after.
8: A member of the public, he started to record. Migrant wasn't happy with this, so he started grabbing at his phone. An individual then grabbed the member of the public physically. Four of the six migrants surrounded the member of the public, intimidating, he felt very threatened.
5: The Home Office said it was working closely and routinely with Sussex Police to ensure appropriate security arrangements are in place for the safety and security of the wider community and asylum seekers. With warmer months ahead, Crowborough Aware fears it will be busier than ever patrolling the streets. Isabel Fekulak, GB News, Crowborough.
3: Well, you can find the Home Office and Sussex Police statements in full on our GB News website.
4: Yes, and here's what immigration lawyer Ivan Sampson told us earlier.
9: Look, anyone would welcome a group of volunteers to try and produce antisocial behaviour. What I fear, though, is that they are targeting in particular asylum seekers who are unfairly portrayed as a threat to public safety. Especially in the current political rhetoric, social media discussions about this, and the stoking up of fears. The reality is, if you look at the data and studies conducted by the Refugee Council and UNCHR, and there's other UK academic studies, they've consistently found that asylum seekers are actually more likely to be vulnerable and susceptible to crime and exploitation than to commit any serious offences.
4: All right, well, coming up, Britain's Newsroom at 9:30. Andrew Pearce and Miriam Cater here. Tell us all about it. What are you doing?
1: We are going to be looking at what the Prime Minister has to say this morning. He's out and about with the Health Secretary. There is talk that he might set out a timetable to leave Number 10.
3: Yeah.
1: No, he won't. Mm. You have to drag these people out screaming, kicking and shouting.
3: Well, I think he would be daft to do that right now before the by-election, because if Andy Burnham were to lose to Reform, then the leadership race is wide open again. Possibly Keir Starmer would beat Wes Streeting in a challenge.
1: I think he would beat him, particularly with all his pro-Brexit EU stuff.
3: Gosh, yes, that's something else we'll be talking about all after your weather.
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11: Good morning. Welcome to your GB News weather update from the Met Office. The unsettled theme does continue. A day of sunny spells, scattered showers, rain arriving later, and the winds will be picking up too. Through this morning, though, it's been a bright and fresh start across Scotland and eastern England. Showery outbreaks of rain breaking up across the country, leaving more widespread showers, especially across northern parts of England into Scotland. Northern Ireland turning drier this afternoon with more hazy sunshine developing, and here temperatures reaching up to 14 degrees across the southeast, highs of 14 to 16 degrees. As we go through the afternoon and into the evening time, those showers persisting across much of Scotland, either side across the far east and the far west, we should see some sunshine to end the day. Across Northern Ireland, though, we've got the next weather system approaching, so cloud will be increasing, some showery outbreaks of rain arriving by the end of the evening across the south, that persisting across Wales and the southwest of England. So outbreaks of rain during rush hour here, elsewhere holding on to showers. Those showers across eastern areas will start fading away and it'll be replaced by wet and windy conditions. Outbreaks of rain more persistent and heavy than recent days, really holding on and pushing across the country through the overnight period, turning heavy over the hills. But with the rain, cloud and strong southwesterly winds, temperatures will be holding up as we start Tuesday morning. But it's a wet start to Tuesday morning. Outbreaks of rain pushing its way north and eastwards, eventually clearing most places, but lingering the longest across Scotland through much of the day. Behind that, sunny spells, blustery showers moving through. Those showers could be on the heavy side still, but pushing through pretty quickly, and temperatures lifting up to 17 to 19 degrees.
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13: Good morning. 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On the M4 eastbound, delays persist between junctions 34 at Miskin and 32 at Coryton. In North Lincolnshire, the M180 westbound has two lanes closed, with normal flow expected by 10:45. In Salford, the M62 westbound faces a lane closure due to a load spillage. A collision on the A13 westbound in Thurrock causes 40-minute delays. The M5 southbound slip road at junction 30 is closed due to a police incident. And on the trains, disruption continues between Sheffield and Derby on East Midlands Railway. For more travel news, go to gbnews.com.
14: 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I'm a supporter of Help the Persecuted. 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
1: Good morning, 9.30 on Monday the 18th of May, live across the UK. Britain's Newsroom with Andrew Pearce and Miriam Capes.
34: Well, there's a new Brexit battleground. Andy Burnham distances himself from previously calling to rejoin the EU, whereas Wes Streeting calls Brexit a catastrophic mistake.
35: Britain's future lies with Europe and one day, back in the European Union.
1: And today, Sir Keir Starmer returns to Westminster, and he will speak. As the leadership Brexit row heats up, we'll have all the latest twists and turns.
36: Britain has been overwhelmed by immigration, both legal and illegal. More people have turned up on our beaches uninvited over the last 7 years than stormed the beaches of Normandy on D-Day.
34: Well, that post by Reform's Zia Youssef has been removed by TikTok for hate speech. He accuses Labour of silencing their opponents using the Online Safety Act.
37: Well, the Online Safety Act was supposed to be all about protecting children from harmful content, whether that be suicide or porn. And yet here we are with an almighty row about free speech and a Reform video.
1: And youth crime crackdown, parents could face prison for children's crimes under new justice reforms. But Justice Secretary David Lammy isn't talking to GB News, so he could have told us all about it this morning.
38: I'm not going to be much for Brexit. No, I'm not. They should make a deal. Any sane person would make a deal. But they might be crazy.
34: Well, is this another countdown to chaos? Donald Trump tells Iran to move fast, or there won't be anything left of them as tensions escalate over the Strait of Hormuz.
1: And shocking new footage shows two US Navy jets crashing mid-air during the Gunfighter Skies air show, although happily all four fighters successfully ejected and they survived.
34: And the Chelsea Flower Show is in town, and justice has prevailed for gnomes, as a 36-year ban on them has been overturned.
1: So Starmer's been holed up with his advisors at Chequers all weekend. He's out and about this morning with his new health secretary, James
34: Murray.
1: Thank you. Who, of course, had replaced Wes Streeting, who quit. He's going to challenge Starmer, he says, for the leadership.
34: No.
1: Some suggestion that he might outline a timetable for when he will resign. I don't buy a word of it because he's going to wait for the by-election in Makerfield, which we think will be June the 18th, because there's a big chance, in my view, Burnham Annabon doesn't win it.
34: Exactly, and if he doesn't win it and Starmer's already agreed to stand down, then it leaves the leadership contest wide open. Will Wes Streeting win it? Could the party then tear itself apart? I mean, I think an impartial observer would advise him not to do anything hasty.
1: Absolutely. Absolutely. So that will be at some point during the programme this morning. As ever, tell us what you think. Send your views and post your comments by visiting
34: gbnews.com/yoursay. But first, here's your 60-second news update with Katie Bowen.
0: Good morning. The headlines at 9.33. Keir Starmer will fight on and won't announce a timetable for his departure. That's according to the Deputy Prime Minister, David Lammy. It comes as Labour leadership rivals Wes Streeting and Andy Burnham have ignited a fresh row over Brexit as they vie to oust the Prime Minister. There are reports today that Chancellor Rachel Reeves is expected to shelve plans to hike fuel duty amid cost of living pressures brought on by the Iran war. Oil prices are climbing once again this morning after Donald Trump issued a fresh threat to Iran, telling Tehran they better get moving fast or there won't be anything left of them. The hantavirus hit cruise ship, the MV Hondius, has arrived at the port of Rotterdam this morning. The ship will now be disinfected and 25 crew members and 2 medics will go into quarantine. Parents and guardians could be more likely to face harsh repercussions if their children break the law under a shake-up of the youth justice system being launched by David Lammy. And Wolverhampton's Aaron Rye has become the first Englishman to win the US PGA Championship since 1919. It's the first major title in the 31-year-old's career so far. After being presented with the trophy and landing the £2.76 million prize, Mr. Rye described the moment as very surreal. Those are your latest GB News headlines. More from me at 10 o'clock.
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34: Hello, good morning and welcome. You're watching and listening to Britain's Newsroom. We're live across the United Kingdom on GB News with Andrew Pearce and Miriam Cates.
1: Well, Brexit's back, and with a vengeance. Andy Burnham's allies, you see all over the newspapers today, have accused Wes Streeting, who's already out there, isn't he, to quit the cabinet, of trying to derail his campaign for Makerfield after Wes Streeting said this over the weekend.
35: The biggest economic opportunity we have is on our doorstep. We need a new special relationship with the EU because Britain's future lies with Europe and one day, back in the European Union.
34: However, Andy Burnham has distanced himself from that debate, insisting that he will stand instead on local issues.
3: Are you in favour of rejoining the European Union?
4: I've said in the long term there is a case for that, but I'm not advocating that in this by-election. In fact, what I am saying is focus now domestically. Britain has got to focus very much on the here and now.
1: And in the last few moments, the Prime Minister has been spotted leaving Downing Street. He's going to a hospital where he'll meet James Murray, his new health secretary. Ostensibly, they want to talk about an apparent fall in waiting list, but I suspect, Miriam, that won't be the questions he'll be asked.
34: Indeed. And even that fall in waiting list, there are big question marks about whether it's just an increase in the number of people who have been removed from
1: That's
34: the list
1: right.
34: because they no longer require treatment, which, of course, has to be done. But nevertheless, perhaps the fall has more to do with that.
1: A lot of tidying up of waiting list, hasn't there? But what I find very odd about Burnham's people that they've gone for the jugular with Wes Streeting. They should have just ignored it. Instead, you've got quotes like betrayal. Times is in particular, really, says that it's sabotage. I think Lisa Nandy got it right, the culture sector, when she said at the weekend, Why is West Streeting saying all this about Brexit? Does he really say that everything was fine in my Wigan constituency before the referendum? Because it wasn't. And Wigan is next door to Makerford, where the by-election is going to be held, almost certainly, we think, on June the 18th, which I think was the date of the Battle of Trafalgar.
0: Oh, well, there you go.
1: No, Waterloo. Waterloo.
0: October, I think. Waterloo. Yeah. Goodness me.
1: Battle Waterloo.
0: Well, a historic day for me.
1: Yes, absolutely.
0: The dynamics of this, though, are really confusing, Andrew, aren't they? Because on the one hand, Labour MPs surely want Labour to win that by-election. Yeah. But anyone who doesn't want Andy Burnham to win, to become Prime Minister, wants Labour to lose that by-election.
1: Wes Streeting wants Andy Burnham to lose. Is he going to go and campaign?
0: Well, he says he is. Well, but what will he say on the doorstep? That would be very interesting.
1: If Starmer really wants Andy Burnham to lose, which shores up his position, he should go to the constituents himself and campaign, because that will cost Burnham votes
0: because
1: he is so unpopular on the doorstep.
0: Well, Nigel Farage has had plenty to say too. He thinks that voters deserve honesty, as he claims that Burnham will betray Brexit voters. Do you think some of Burnham's previous comments have been taken a little bit out of context there? It's a different thing to think, well, one day maybe it'd be nice to rejoin the EU, which he obviously does think.
1: But he will be pro-EU, he will be pro-going back into the EU, and that will be what reformers say on every doorstep.
0: Whether
1: they're
0: going
1: to say that free movement of people will be back, it's going to open the floodgates to even more migration, it will become a very messy election, by-election.
0: It definitely will. Well, we're joined now by the political editor at HuffPost UK, Kevin Schofield, to talk about this. Kevin, good morning. This could almost be a soap opera, this by-election, the different relationships that are involved, the mixed motives. Would you put your money on Burnham to win this?
5: Oh, my word. I wouldn't put a lot of money on it. There's a poll out this morning, I think, which shows he's got a 45% chance of winning and a 55% chance of losing. So that shows you, I mean, that's worse than a toss of the coin, you know. So he is up against it. It's certainly by no means guaranteed. I think if any Labour candidate can win it, it's Andy Burnham. He's obviously very popular in that part of the country. He's been re-elected twice as the Greater Manchester Mayor. But this is a by-election, and, you know, as Nigel Farage has said, Reform are going to throw absolutely everything at it. And Andy Burnham's record and his views on everything that he's spoken about in the past will be on the ballot paper, and that includes Brexit. And that's why I don't think it was any coincidence that Wes Streeting raised it as an issue on Saturday, because it immediately put pressure on Andy Burnham. And you can tell in that interview clip that you just showed, he was very uncomfortable discussing it. Now, it was only last September at the Labour Party Burnham, and you can tell in that interview clip that you just showed, he was very uncomfortable discussing it. Now, it was only last September

0: issue. And if we have during the by-election, if the weather's good, lots of small boats crossing the channel, that will all feed in to a Brexit, almost a Brexit referendum.
1: Absolutely. I mean, it's extraordinary, isn't it, Andrew? It'll be held, as you say, June 18th, we expect, almost 10 years to the day since the Brexit referendum. And yet here we are a decade on and Labour are still tearing themselves apart over it. Jonathan Hinder, the MP for Pendle, was on the radio this morning saying it's absolutely brainless for Labour to even be touching this subject. David Lammy was on a rival channel this morning. He was asked five times if he thought or he wanted Britain to rejoin the EU, and he wouldn't answer. I mean, it's absolutely extraordinary that Labour, you know, that they're going there. It's remarkable, and voters are watching, and the voters in Makerfield will undoubtedly be watching. And, you know, people can cast their ballot for all sorts of reasons. They might be back casting it because of Brexit, they might be casting it because of Andy Burnham, potholes, the cost of living, anything, you know. But this type of debate in the middle of a by-election campaign is an absolute nightmare for the Labour Party and for Andy Burnham.
2: Well, it is, but one man who may benefit from that is Wes Streeting.
0: Yeah.
2: Because if Andy Burnham does not win the by-election, Wes Streeting stands a much better chance of becoming Prime Minister. Do you think many of Wes Streeting's colleagues this morning will be secretly very angry with him for bringing Brexit back into public consciousness?
1: Undoubtedly, they will be. And no, it wasn't accidental. I don't think that he chose Saturday to say this, put it right in the heart of this by-election debate. And yeah, you're right. I mean, there are a lot of Labour MPs, to be frank, aren't very happy with Wes Streeting anyway. But this just makes them even more angry, especially those who support Andy Burnham, because they know that this is toxic on the doorstep for him. And yeah, what's bad for Andy Burnham at the moment is very good for Wes Streeting. You know, he can say publicly that he's going to campaign, and I'm sure he is going to campaign and wants Andy Burnham to win, but it certainly won't break his heart if Andy Burnham loses, because as you say, Miriam, that increases his chances of becoming the next Prime Minister, because once we know the result of the by-election one way or another, then I think that's when the leadership challenge will happen.
0: And Kevin, we don't even know, do we, whether Wes Streeting has got the 81 MPs, which is necessary, to trigger a leadership contest. My hunch is he hasn't got them, because if he had, he'd have published them.
1: Well, yeah, absolutely. I mean, it was last Thursday when he resigned. The expectation was he would resign from the cabinet and then launch a campaign. Now, we've had contrary briefings. Those opposed to Wes Streeting say that he's nowhere near the numbers. His team insists that he does have the numbers. I've spoken to a couple of people in his team who privately told me that he didn't have the numbers, and that was on Thursday morning, so I'd be surprised if he does now. That may change, I guess, when things crystallise after the by-election, and that's when we will know one way or another whether he does have the numbers. But if Burnham doesn't win, then that obviously brings the likes of Angela Rayner and potentially Ed Miliband into play as well. And that's when it gets really messy indeed.
2: Well, Kevin Schofield, thank you so much for joining us this morning. Lots of food for thought there.
0: Indeed. Now, still ahead, parents could face prison for their own children's crimes under new reforms being unveiled today by David Lammy, who, of course, is the Justice Secretary as well as being Deputy Prime Minister. Maybe never comes on this programme.
2: Indeed.
0: But I have to say, I agree with the idea, I think.
2: Yes, well, up next, find out why Reform UK's Zia Yusuf is accusing Labour of weaponising the Online Safety Act. Don't go anywhere.

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3: Hello. We've got some rain affecting France as we go through Tuesday. Warm in the sunshine elsewhere with a few showers. There is a bit more cloud across the Canary Islands and across Madeira. Best of the sunshine across Portugal and Spain. Outbreaks of rain affecting France. Elsewhere, many places seeing sunny spells. A few showers bubbling up as we go into the afternoons. But otherwise, temperatures are on the rise. Plenty of sunshine. Highs into the mid to high 20s.
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10: Well, a Reform UK TikTok video has been banned after accusations of hate speech. It all involved Zia Yusuf from Reform. Take a listen and see what you think.
11: Britain has been overwhelmed by immigration, both legal and illegal. More people have turned up on our beaches uninvited over the last 7 years than stormed the beaches of Normandy on D-Day.
9: Well, Zia Yusuf has blasted Labour for using the Online Safety Act to silence their opponents. Well, let's speak to GB News' chief political correspondent, Catherine Forster, to get more on this. Now, Catherine, this video is still widely available on Twitter and other platforms, X, I should say, but TikTok have taken it down. Why is that?
12: Yes, it's had 6.2 million views on other platforms, so a huge amount of a pickup. But TikTok has taken it down under the bracket of apparently hate speech. Now, Zia Yusuf is saying that the Labour Party is basically using the Online Safety Act to silence political opponents and that TikTok are doing their dirty work. Now, yes, the government have brought in the Online Safety Act. Worth saying that it was originally the Conservatives. It took many, many, many years to be brought in. And Nadine Dorries, now in Reform, was a huge champion of it when she was Culture Secretary, wanted it to be actually much stricter than it is. But Reform do not like it. They have said that they will repeal it if they get into power. They say that it suppresses free speech. And I do think there clearly are big questions because it is supposed to protect people, particularly young people, from pornography, from self-harm. We obviously had the case of Molly Russell, who saw all sorts of horrendous content. And And yet here we are with a political video talking about immigration. I mean, all of those shots. Houston, the big road that runs along past Houston Station, I think the second or third shop where you see all the tents.
9: Yeah.
12: I was there a couple of weeks ago and I was really, really shocked. Mm. Same down from Hyde Park Corner as well.
10: Unbelievable.
12: These sort of little encampments, not little encampments, that are springing up over London and nothing is done. But TikTok have taken it upon themselves to take it down. And so, of course, Reform very unhappy about it. And also, of course, it suits their agenda, which is that the Online Safety Act is a bad thing which suppresses free speech.
9: One of the problems here, Catherine, is that we have a definition of hate speech in law, but it's incredibly poorly defined. And of course, the Online Safety Act uses this definition. TikTok also have their own definition of hate speech, which is very broad. And so probably somebody's complained to TikTok and said, this is hate speech, and they've taken it down because they don't want to be sued. But I think a broader problem here, Catherine, is that we have this idea that there are things that you can't say, and nobody really knows how to define that.
12: Yes, and I think that's a huge part of the problem, isn't it? Because so many people feel that you're not allowed to say this and you're not allowed to say that. And if you do, you will be branded as racist. I mean, that's part of the problem with the grooming gangs, wasn't it? That we know that many people in positions of authority look the other way because they didn't want to be seen as being racist. But the government have said on this, online safety laws do not ban any legal adult content. Instead, the laws protect children from view material that causes real harm in the offline world, devastating young lives and families. Platforms should not arbitrarily block or remove content, instead must take a risk-based proportionate approach to child safety duties. But this does feel like this is something very different, because there's nothing about this that's to do with
10: children.
12: This Zia Yusuf video, precisely nothing.
10: And actually, as this by-election's, the writ's about to be moved today, this could run for a couple of days. Mm. Rather suit reform, won't it?
9: Absolutely, yeah.
10: Draws attention to an issue they're going to make a big factor in the by-election. This country cannot cope with this level of migration, legal or illegal or legal.
12: It's going to be a huge issue. And of course, Reform are going to pick up the comments made by Wes Streeting at the weekend, very unhelpfully for Andy Burnham.
10: Yeah, yeah.
12: Comments that Andy Burnham made back in the autumn in conference, where he said, I'm going to say it, I hope in my lifetime that we rejoin. But this seat, 65% leave. And in fact, I was reading this morning that in the general election of 2024, more people voted for Reform in Makerfield than any other seat which Labour went on to win. So of all the seats that Andy Burnham could be fighting, given that Reform are the biggest challenge to the government, this is the toughest, and I think no one can know who is going to win this. It's
10: Catherine,
12: on a knife edge.
10: Because he couldn't get another seat.
12: I think he kept
10: telling us for weeks he got a seat.
12: I think so.
10: He clearly hadn't, and it's a bit like Wes Streeting saying he's got the names. He hasn't got the 81 names either.
12: Yeah, last week there was a seat apparently that he was going to be, and then the guy said, absolutely not.
10: I was told it was going to be Stockport, where the majority was 15,500, and the bloke pulled out.
12: Yeah, he tried to get lots of seats, and this is the one he's got.
9: But
12: a very tough fight.
9: Were to win it, it would be a game changer.
10: Certainly would.
12: Well, it'd be the next
9: big
12: minister.
9: Risk, big reward.
10: And if he loses it, he's finished.
12: I think Labour might be finished as well.
10: Yeah,
9: I agree. Well, up next, we're off to the Chelsea Flower Show for a bit of light relief. But there's good news for garden gnomes. You're watching Britain's Newsroom on GB News.
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14: Good morning. Welcome to your GB News weather update from the Met Office. The unsettled theme does continue. A day of sunny spells, scattered showers, rain arriving later, and the winds will be picking up too. Through this morning, though, it's been a bright and fresh start across Scotland and eastern England. Showery outbreaks of rain breaking up across the country, leaving more widespread showers, especially across northern parts of England into Scotland. Northern Ireland turning drier this afternoon with more hazy sunshine developing. developing, and here temperatures reaching up to 14 degrees across the southeast, highs of 14 to 16 degrees. As we go through the afternoon and into the evening time, those showers persisting across much of Scotland. Either side, across the far east and the far west, we should see some sunshine to end the day. Across Northern Ireland, though, we've got the next weather system approaching. So cloud will be increasing, some showery outbreaks of rain arriving by the end of the evening across the south, that persisting across Wales and the southwest of England. So outbreaks of rain during rush hour here, elsewhere holding on to showers. Those showers across eastern areas will start fading away and it will be replaced by wet and windy conditions. Outbreaks of rain more persistent and heavy than recent days, really holding on and pushing across the country through the overnight period, turning heavy over the hills. But with the rain, cloud and strong southwesterly winds, temperatures will be holding up as we start Tuesday morning. But it's a wet start to Tuesday morning. Outbreaks of rain pushing its way north and eastwards, eventually clearing most places, but lingering the longest across Scotland through much of the day. Behind that, sunny spells, blustery showers moving through. Those showers could be on the heavy side still, but pushing through pretty quickly, and temperatures lifting up to 17 to 19 degrees.
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16: 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This is the latest AI travel news from gbnews.com. On the A66 eastbound in Cumbria, a traffic collision restricts lanes, expected to clear by 10:35 this morning. In Thurrock, the A13 westbound remains disrupted after an accident, with two lanes closed and 40-minute delays until shortly before 1. On the M20 eastbound in Kent, a crash closes two lanes with 15-minute delays into mid-afternoon. At Junction 30 in Devon on the M5 southbound slip road, all lanes remain closed due to a police incident. And on the trains, East Midlands Railway is disrupted between Sheffield and Derby. For more travel news, go to gbnews.com.
17: 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I'm a supporter of Help the Persecuted. 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
18: 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UK only. Entrance must be 18 or over. Lines close at 4 p.m. on the 26th of June. This is a network giveaway. Entries will be pooled. Please check the closing time if listening or watching on demand.
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9: Good morning, it's 10 o'clock on Monday the 18th of May. We are live across the United Kingdom. This is Britain's Newsroom with Andrew Pearce and Miriam Cates.
10: Brexit is back. Andy Burnham has now distanced himself from previously, that was last September, by the way, calling to rejoin the EU in his lifetime. Lloyd Streeting, who's resigned from the cabinet to fight the leadership, has called Brexit a catastrophic mistake and said Britain should rejoin the European Union.
20: Britain's future lies with Europe and one day, back in the European Union.
21: 10 years after we left, Brexit is back and it could shape who is next Prime Minister of Great Britain. The date for the Makefield by-election will be set in the next few days.
11: Britain has been overwhelmed by immigration, both legal and illegal. More people have turned up on our beaches uninvited over the last 7 years than stormed the beaches of Normandy on D-Day.
9: Well, that post by Reform's Zia Youssef has been banned by TikTok for hate speech, but he accuses Labour of silencing their opponents using the Online Safety Act.
10: There's to be a youth crime crackdown. Parents could face prison for their own children's crimes under new justice reforms. But sadly, we can't discuss them with the Justice Secretary, David Lammy, because he won't come on GB News.
22: I'm not going to be much for Brexit. No, I'm not. They should make a deal. Any sane person would make a deal. But they might be crazy.
9: Well, I think we've heard all that before, but it's another countdown to chaos as Trump tells Iran to move fast or there won't be anything left of them as tensions escalate again over the Strait of Hormuz.
10: Shocking new footage showing two US Navy jets crashing midair during the Gunfight the Skies air show, though all four airmen, or women, successfully ejected and survived.
9: Well, the Chelsea Flower Show is back in town and justice has prevailed for gnomes as a 36-year ban on them has been overturned. It's also good news for those wanting a sex garden, whatever that is. Any ideas, Andrew?
10: Absolutely none whatsoever. I have a very nice garden with geraniums in it.
9: Don't want to know.
10: Call me boring. Lovely thing to go to, though, Chelsea Flower Show. Entire
9: royal
10: family.
9: I thought you were going to say that.
10: No, I used to go years ago when I was on the Times. On the Monday, the entire royal family's there. Or maybe not today, maybe it's tomorrow. But it's just beautiful.
9: Any idea why gnomes were banned for 36 years?
10: I think probably somebody thought they were a bit too downmarket. But they're an integral part of the British garden, aren't
9: absolutely
10: they?
9: Absolutely, I'm glad they've been uncancelled.
10: No gnomes in my garden.
9: Do you think TikTok will allow gnomes on their platform? Who knows?
10: I do think... Reform are kicking off a row that isn't there, in a sense, about the TikTok video being taken down. It's TikTok's choice, nothing to do with the government.
9: Well, it is probably to do with the Online Safety Act telling TikTok that they have to enforce their terms and conditions, and they've got this very, very loose definition of hate speech. But I think it highlights the problem of mass uncontrolled immigration.
10: Yeah.
9: And that is something that both Labour and the Conservatives have completely failed on.
10: Absolutely.
9: And
10: right.
9: It will bring that to the front of voters' minds during this by-election.
10: Yeah,
9: what is
10: Andy
9: Burnham going to say about immigration? That's what I want to know, because if he is going to, he said in a long tweet yesterday that he agrees that it's not people who've left the Labour Party have left its people. So how is he going to take the Labour Party back to that place where people are allowed to be concerned about immigration? I'm very interested in what he has to say on that.
10: And of course he will say, I haven't been in government for 9 years.
9: It's not my fault, God.
10: Exactly what he's going to say, 2017. But I haven't heard Andy Burnham saying, as Mayor of Greater Manchester, one of the most popular politicians in the country, one of their largest mandates, immigration is too high, got to stop the boats. I have not heard him say that once.
9: So that should definitely be a focus of questioning. But he is trying to claim that this should all be about local issues and he's not being presumptuous, he just wants to win in Makefield. But of course, people want to know if they're voting for him. He will probably, if he wins, he will almost certainly become the next Prime Minister.
10: Yeah.
9: We do need to know how he'd run the country, not just how he would conduct his constituency.
10: And he can talk about potholes as much as he likes in this by-election, but I suspect it isn't the number one issue for people in that constituency. It's very poor, it's very deprived, there's high unemployment, there's poor housing, and remember, it voted 65% to leave the European Union.
9: I think he's going to talk about buses.
10: Yeah.
9: He likes buses. Well, send your views and comments to
10: gbnews.com/yoursay, but first here's the news with Katie Bowen.
23: Andrew, Miriam, thank you and good morning. The headlines at 4 minutes past 10.
0: Sir Keir Starmer will fight on and won't announce a timetable for his departure. That's according to the Deputy Prime Minister. David Lammy has called on the Labour Party to unite to contest the upcoming by-election in Makerfield, praising the Prime Minister's strength of character and fighting experience. That's as Labour leadership rivals Wes Streeting and Andy Burnham have ignited a fresh row over Brexit as they vie to oust Sir Keir Starmer. Allies of the Greater Manchester Mayor say the former Health Secretary's comments on rejoining the EU were unhelpful, suggesting it was a transparent bid to pit Mr Burnham against Reform UK in the Makerfield by-election. Over the weekend, Wes Streeting described Brexit as a catastrophic mistake. Andy Burnham, meanwhile, said there was a long-term case for advocating to rejoin the EU, but insisted he was not campaigning on that issue in the by-election. Elsewhere, oil prices are climbing once again this morning after Donald Trump issued a fresh threat to Iran. The US president says the clock is ticking and Iran better get moving fast or there won't be anything left of them. Progress on a deal between the two countries has stalled in recent weeks. That's as there are reports today that Chancellor Rachel Reeves is expected to shelve plans to hike fuel duty by 5p per litre amid cost of living pressures brought on by the Iran war. The Treasury has not yet commented on the speculation. The hantavirus-hit cruise ship, the MV Hondius, has arrived at the port of Rotterdam this morning. The ship will now be disinfected and 25 crew members and two medics will go into quarantine. Three people, a Dutch couple and a German national, have died since the start of the outbreak. That's as a medic who developed hantavirus symptoms on a remote British overseas territory is being cared for in a hospital in London. Arrests involving the National Crime Agency for offences linked to people smuggling have gone up by more than 55% in a year. That's according to the organisation. The NCA was involved in 300 arrests, both in the UK and overseas, in the year to April 2026, up from 190 the year before. The rise is said to follow an increase in resources, with more officers working to focus only on organised immigration crime. Minister for Border Security and Asylum, Alex Norris, said the government has launched a record-breaking number of enforcement actions, including arrests and sanctions, against migrant smuggling networks. Parents and guardians could be more likely to face harsh repercussions if their children break the law. That's under a shake-up of the youth justice system being launched by the Justice Secretary. David Lammy is hoping to prevent children from starting a life of crime in plans to strengthen parenting orders published today. As part of the overhaul, the Justice Secretary has promised to cut the number of children kept in jail while they await trial by 25%. There's also plans to pilot new youth intervention courts, which will aim to bring together judges and support services to tackle issues which are drawing young people into crime. And Wolverhampton's Aaron Rye has become the first Englishman to win the US PGA Championship since 1919. It's the first major title in the 31-year-old's career so far. After being presented with the trophy and landing the £2.76 million prize, Mr. Rye described the moment as very surreal. His triumph, which comes a month after Rory McIlroy retained his Masters title, marks the first time in the era of the four major current championships that the season's first two majors have been won by European. Those are your latest GB News headlines. A quick look at the markets.
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0: 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The price of gold is £3,401 per ounce, and the FTSE 100 is at 10,205 points.
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9: Hello, good morning and welcome. You're watching and listening to Britain's Newsroom. We're live across the United Kingdom on GB News with Andrew Pearce and Miriam Cates. Well, lots of people getting in touch, Andrew. And guess what? The main topic is, of course, Andy Burnham's run for Makerfield and possibly the leadership of the Labour Party. Lisa says, pure trickery by Burnham. Don't worry your little heads about leaving the EU. Just vote for me on domestic issues.
10: He's not going to get away with this because it's a massive issue. It's been made even bigger by Wes Streeting in a technique he could have taken straight from Peter Manners' book of The Black Art of Politics.
21: Well, this is
10: Chris Hope's here, our political editor.
21: It's great to be back with you. Have I missed anything?
10: Not much.
9: Not a lot. Okay. Quiet week.
21: What an extraordinary time. So we've got two competing worlds of politics. The one world is the Prime Minister, Sir Keir Starmer. He has left Downing Street and he's gone off to, we think, maybe to a visit to hospital because the money they've ploughed into the NHS is bringing down waiting times. That is fantastic.
10: Is it really? Or are they just are they cooking the books?
21: Well, in the old days, you waited for so long that you healed yourself or you got iller.
10: Yeah, and then because a lot of people are complicated because they no longer need treatment.
21: Let's try and, thank you, Andrew, for that question, but let's try and give them the credit for what they think they're doing.
10: Yeah, all right. Credit where it's due.
21: This announcement was on last Thursday and now it's Monday and the PM hasn't spoken to the press for a week. He may speak later to the press because what we all want to know is, will he fight the incoming leadership election, Wes Streeting or Andy Burnham taking part? And of course, that's happening. David Lammy didn't come on GB News today. He's again the Deputy Prime Minister. He's got a big announcement about the justice system. Our viewers don't know what it is. They have the government done to them when they don't explain their policies to our viewers. It is outrageous and it's getting more and more frustrating. We can't hear from the people who are running our country because they have issues with the channel, but I digress. We'll hear later from Sir Keir Starmer, hopefully asking questions from journalists. And the key question is, will you fight this leadership election if it happens?
10: Well, I think he'd fight Andy. I think he'd fight Wes Streeting.
9: Yeah.
10: Because I think he'd beat him.
21: Yeah.
10: And I think Streeting doesn't have the numbers, because if he did, the 81, where are they?
21: Where are they?
10: He'd be on the front foot. He'd have all the momentum.
21: But Streeting, we think, is waiting until we know what the result of this Makerfield by-election, which will be on the 18th or the 25th of June. Ironically, 10 years, almost to the day, since that vote on the 23rd of June, 2016, to leave the European Union. I mean, you couldn't imagine it. This will be the Brexit by-election, whether Andy Burnham likes it or not, set up for us by Wes Streeting on Saturday, saying, what does Andy Burnham believe about Brexit? Burnham, of course, we know back from 2010 and 2015 when he ran, he's known for flip-flopping around on issues.
10: That undid
21: him in both those leadership elections. He just says one thing to one group, another thing to another group. Already that is happening, because it looks like he'll be not wanting to talk about Brexit to a two-thirds voting Brexit constituency in Makerfield.
9: Chris, there's so much riding on this by-election. It really is a crossroads in British politics, because if Andy Burnham wins, he will almost certainly become Labour Prime Minister. That could see a boost in the polls for Labour. He could call a general election that nobody else is ready for. But if he loses, if even Andy Burnham, most popular politician in the country by polling, can't beat reform, then Labour's over.
21: Well, Labour's in trouble. I mean, let's take the latter scenario. Yeah. If Burnham loses, it means that reform is emboldened. Yeah. Keir Starmer is probably emboldened, as you say, probably would see off all comers, maybe including Angela Rayner, waiting to see on that. And then that suits Nigel Farage, who says, like, the election results 10 days ago, that Keir Starmer is the best recruiting sergeant reform have got for them trying to carry on. So it is extraordinary. But also, if Burnham wins, that will embolden the anti-Brexiteers, because that will show Labour they can win in a heartland, which is two-thirds majority voting for Brexit. And that will, I think, put Brexit more in peril, because I think the next election will be fought on a rejoined ticket from Labour.
10: What went wrong for Burnham? Because for weeks we've been told he'd got a secure, safe seat lined up for him to jump into. Nobody would call Makerfield majority 5,300 a safe seat.
21: That's a risk.
10: And I was told last week it was Stockport, 15,500, pretty comfortable majority, and reform had not much of a presence there. I think he didn't get it. I think he was desperate. I think this was the only seat he could get his hands on.
21: Well, the pace was forced on by the scale of that vote. I think the Labour MP,
10: Catherine West.
21: Well, Catherine West, who came out
10: the
21: botched coup, that forced the pace. And what do you think about Catherine West? That forced the pace. That led to the resignation of Wes Streeting last week. And then, of course, this Josh Symons result, he stood to one side.
10: An MP for 2 years stood down.
21: Yeah, and there's chatter now already. I know that there are figures in the Tory party who think that the Tories should really soft pedal the ticket Makerfield in exchange for reform soft-pedaling in Aberdeen South.
10: She said she wouldn't do that
21: Camilla yesterday. She must
10: have.
9: There is, of course, another party on the right who could influence this, which is Rupert Lowe's Restore. And we saw in the local elections that they Restore won nine or ten of the council seats they stood for in Yarmouth. They didn't stand anywhere else. If Restore stand in Makerfield, and even if they take just 7-8-9% of the vote. That would probably be enough to stop reform winning the seat.
21: But Labour have the problem, same problem with the Greens.
9: Yeah. Although Greens are probably more motivated to tactically vote for Burnham, I would say, because in this particular election.
21: Yes, there's a personal animus between the leaders of Restore Britain, Rupert Lowe and Nigel Farage. Yeah. He hasn't yet tested himself, Rupert Lowe, nationally. Mm. He's done very well in Greater Yarmouth. He's got his wall of councillors there built around his being the MP for the area. We're yet to see that break out from where he is. And, with democracy, it may well happen. There is an ego problem between the two of them. They just don't like each other. Do they, Farage?
2: No. It's loathing.
9: It's going to be a tight race, I imagine.
2: It really is. Some people say, Chris, the most significant by-election in 50 years, because it will directly impact on who is our Prime Minister.
21: Mm. Well, it could do, but again, what will Keir Starmer do? He might say, I can beat Andy Burnham. He might say, let's not reopen all the chaos of Brexit. I mean,
9: I think that's wishful thinking, though. I mean, if he is elected into Parliament... He will be inundated with names. He won't have 81, he'll have 201 within a week, surely, because people are so fed up.
21: So many parallels with the Boris Johnson era Tories. You've got here this charismatic metro mayor, good at the metro story in Manchester, good at policing and transport. But what can he do nationally? Mm. He says it's called Manchesterism, which I was trying to find out what it was from The Guardian at the weekend. This apparently is the politics of making people feel rooted and invested in local areas. Manchesterism is localism. So he's coming into this election. He's the prince over the water. He's exactly like Boris Johnson. Yeah. And everyone thinks he'll solve all the problems they've got. Why should he?
2: Boris was the most popular politician in Britain when he was mayor of London.
21: Yeah.
2: Because he wasn't contaminated by government. And it's the same with Burnham.
21: Yeah. I mean, he has got more of a record in Boris Johnson. He was health secretary under Labour, culture secretary also.
2: Yeah.
21: But I just think there are parallels here because the problems remain for this country.
2: I'm sure, and we're checking this out, I'm sure he was involved in those disastrous contracts for GPs.
9: So he was certainly involved in PFI initiatives, wasn't he?
21: Yeah. And he's advocating spending £100 billion on renationalising the water industry, just one example of what we're looking at. And that's why the bond markets are a bit worried.
9: But in his interview with ITV yesterday, he was incredibly reticent to be drawn on any national issues because he kept saying this is a local by-election. Yep. But how far can he run from
2: that? Certainly won't. Chris, hope that's our political editor. Great to talk to you.
9: Well, let's move on now. And a Reform UK TikTok video has been removed after accusations of hate speech. Take a listen.
3: Britain has been overwhelmed by immigration, both legal and illegal. More people have turned up on our beaches uninvited over the last 7 years than stormed the beaches of Normandy on D-Day.
9: Well, Zia Yusuf has blasted Labour for using the Online Safety Act to silence their opponents.
2: Online safety campaigner Molly Kingsley joins us now. Good morning, Molly.
4: Good morning.
2: Is this what the Online Safety Act was for, to have contentious political videos, campaign videos removed?
4: No, of course not. And actually, I mean, I know you just described me as an online safety campaigner. I think, as you both know, I have been deeply sceptical about the Online Safety Act as being a legitimate way to protect children. I am very much an advocate for child protection. And I think there's a very interesting question about where child protection intersects with free speech. However, free speech is absolutely paramount. And I think this goes to show why we need to protect children in a way that doesn't infringe on the free speech of adults more generally.
9: Why do you think it is that other platforms like X and Facebook are absolutely willing to show this video? It's had millions of views across those platforms, but TikTok have now decided that it breaches their terms and conditions.
4: Again, with all these platforms, is how nebulous and how discretionary the censorship regime under them is. So, we saw this in the pandemic, didn't we, where some platforms let some content through, others let the same, censor and took down and suppressed the same content. And those of us who were impacted, and, we were directly impacted, so we were debanked actually by PayPal, slightly different but related issue. We never got an explanation. We just a bit like Zia and this, we just got a random them email one day saying your activities have been, you know, your account's been suspended due to the nature of your activities. Nothing more than that. And I think it is very nebulous. And I think this is the problem with the Online Safety Act. It is nebulous. The provisions are vague and they're unsatisfactory. And I think many of us would say, unless speech is clearly unlawful or clearly hate speech, and I think there's a question here because I know that is what TikTok have said, it shouldn't be taken down. Now, how anyone could think that what Zia was saying there was hate speech, I just don't understand.
9: Well, sorry, Molly, I was looking at the TikTok terms and conditions this morning, and their definition of hate speech is extremely broad, as you might imagine. And of course, under the Online Safety Act, they have to stick to their terms and conditions. That seems to be the problem here.
4: Yeah, and so it has been weaponized, I think, as Zia Yousaf says. There's a risk that these platforms are weaponized by opponents, or in fact, not even, you don't even have to say, and I know he did, he insinuated it was a Starmer, a Labour policy. I don't think that's true, actually. I think this is just the platform, as you say, sticking by its terms and conditions. But their speech is being weaponized. And once you set these very broad terms and conditions, it's very hard for the platforms then to row back on because of the Ofcom threat. And we know this, and we knew that this is what was going to happen.
9: Indeed. Molly, what do you think the answer to this is? Because Reform wants to repeal the entire Online Safety Act. Let's say we did that. What provisions would you then put back in place to make sure that there are sufficient protections for children?
4: Yeah, I mean, I think repealing the Online Safety Act and not having any alternative is no longer a viable solution. And I know we've talked about this a bit, but, you know, for a start, parental and public opinion is now at a point where quite clearly the majority of the public do see there is a need to protect kids. In terms of what you do, you don't attempt to tamper or to restrict adults' free speech, but you clearly need to create a guardrail around spaces that kids are in. And the way that you do that, and I think, you know, this is the amendments that have been going through Parliament at the moment, in particular in regards to social media. The way you do that is not a blanket ban on all social media for kids under 16, but it's to say, let's look at the most pernicious aspects of these social media platforms. So the things that make them addictive, the things that set kids up for a risk of exploitation, and let's take those elements away from children. And I think on top of that, we can all probably agree that there are some very clearly defined types of content, and I'm thinking here about things like suicide content, that children should not have access for. And I don't think that is seriously in dispute now. But beyond that, these very nebulous terms, whether that's in the terms and conditions of the social media companies, whether that's through the provisions of the Online Safety Act, there shouldn't be a place for those in a democracy like the UK, which says just about that it values free speech.
9: Mike Kingsley, thank you so much for joining us this morning.
10: Well, a Department of Science, Innovation and Technology spokesman has told GB News,
9: Online safety laws do not ban any legal adult content. Instead, the laws protect children from viewing material that causes real harm in the offline world, devastating young lives and families. 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
6: 8690 Derby DE1 9TT. UK only. Entrance must be 18 or over. Lines close at 4 p.m. on the 26th of June. This is a network giveaway. Entries will be pooled. 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Good luck.
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10: We'll be talking about that and a lot more with the former Foreign Office Minister and author Mark Field and Matthew Talbot, who you know very well. 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
29: 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The 31-year-old from Wolverhampton became the first Englishman to lift the Wanamaker trophy since Jim Barnes 107 years ago, halting a run of 10 successive American victors. Rye trailed by 3 strokes with 10 holes remaining before a remarkable 40-foot eagle putt at the 9th transformed his fortunes, going on to deliver the decisive blow with an extraordinary 70-foot putt at the 17th. That's the latest sport. 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
4: Welcome back to Britain's Newsroom with Andrew Pearce and Miriam Cates. And we're joined in the studio by Matthew Talbot's phone, which is ringing really
5: loud. That's not my phone.
4: Oh, it's not? It's Andrew Pearce's phone.
5: My phone. That is terrible. Who rings me up at 10? Don't they know I'm on the television? I'm on the TV.
4: Why don't you answer?
5: Talk to me now. Turn it off.
4: Well, while you do that, shall we turn?
5: It's sense than Andrew normally. Like, yes, thank you for that.
6: It's just amateur at this point, Miriam.
4: Matthew, I am sorry for slandering you, and I've now lost my co-presenter. Well, let's get back to some serious politics.
5: That's the first time that's
4: maybe
5: happened.
4: Maybe it's Andy Burnham calling you.
5: If it was Andy Burnham, I'd have taken
4: the
5: call.
4: Yeah, look, we want to know what he has
6: I
4: to say.
6: I hope so, after that story about him and his car.
7: Yeah.
6: That was terrible.
4: Oh, tell us. Okay, can we just formally introduce you so I feel better? We have the former Labour adviser, Matthew Talbot, and former Foreign Office Minister and author, Mark Field. Thank you for joining us. Tell us about Andy Burnham's car.
6: It was a bizarre story, really. I know everyone thinks it's a big photo op. Sky News and others have said, we turned up on the off chance he'd be there. I know were camped outside his house from 6 o'clock that morning, desperate to catch a glimpse of him. He went for a run for 45 minutes, came home and got in his car. But they're making out he ran to his car and then drove off in it.
5: But they're saying the whole thing was a gimmick.
6: Yeah, but the guy runs marathons. He's been running five times a week since God knows how long. But they're trying to make out it was a big stage. I mean, it's not the most important thing, but...
5: I was frankly more worried about the shorts. They were terrible.
4: He has apologised for the shorts.
5: He
7: was a big fan of Everton, as we know. And obviously, that must have been the what they were wearing in the 1980s.
5: Terrible shorts. Not a good look.
4: But...
5: I mean, do you remember how
4: than...
5: a terrible Boris look when he went? But that was all part of Boris's designer chaos look, wasn't it?
7: No, it was, yes. It was,
4: of course, slightly more important than Andy Burnham's running attire. This is a massive, massive by-election, not just for Andy Burnham, but for the Labour Party.
6: I think it's existential, actually. I think it was always going to be this way. I've been banging this drum for the last 15 months. I've obviously spoken to Andy about this sort of stuff. And it was always going to be, I know there's been press reports, it was always going to be a seat like this. And I think to prove yourself, if you wish to run for to be leader and take on reform, you've got to show you can beat them. And this is exactly the sort of area. Massive gamble. Mm. It will be tight. I think... if anyone can win that sort of seat in that area, it would be him. And if he can't, well, I'm afraid we're looking at double figures at Labour at the next election. Mm. I think that's the way we're heading.
5: Mark, would you have advised him to run for that seat?
7: I would have said there's a big gamble in
5: that. Yeah.
7: Listen, obviously there weren't other options available. I mean, my instinct is he would have probably won the Gorton-Denton by-election because I don't think there would have been the momentum for the Green Party. But, of course, on the 7th of May, there was huge momentum in Makerfield for Reform UK. I think the big thing will be the candidate selection for Reform UK. They need to have a relatively uncontroversial...
4: I think they've already picked somebody.
7: Someone hyper-local, ideally a business person, perhaps someone who was a Labour supporter
4: over
7: the years.
4: I think it's a local councillor who won last week.
5: Because in Gorton and Denton, they picked Matt Goodwin, who wasn't local, didn't know the area, and could talk about national issues, couldn't talk about local
7: TV issues.
5: TV personality, of course, all of that. But I think he was the wrong candidate for that seat.
7: I think that's probably right, and there's no disrespect to him. And actually, Gorton and Denton is a very strange seat. I mean, I bow to Matt's knowledge about Greater Manchester more than mine, because it was part in Manchester and part outside. It was, whereas this is much more of a traditional, what might call red wall type seat.
5: My instinct is he doesn't win it.
7: I'm beginning to think that might be the case.
5: And I think it was a masterstroke by Streeting to play the Brexit card on Saturday.
7: Well, you're right on that. And in many ways, the Brexit issue, and I think that Farage will want to be a little careful about not massively overplaying it, although, of course, this by-election is going to take place, if we believe, on the 18th of June, which is literally in the week that of the 10th anniversary. But I think the bigger issue, it's a proxy for the idea of the establishment, just thinking they can run roughshod over people's views.
5: And, yeah, yeah.
7: And I've, in many ways, again, much as I know that Andy Burnham has tried to sort of reinvent himself on several occasions in life, he is ultimately an establishment politician. He's, you know, on leaving university, became a researcher, then was a SPAD, then an MP, came back to Manchester just over a decade ago. And I just think that that's the bigger issue. It's the idea of the establishment, and also, dare I say, for the people of Makerfield, that they've had Josh Simons, who's been in for less than 2 years.
5: Yeah.
7: He himself was parachuted in as a new candidate.
5: Of course he was.
7: This idea that it's just a safe Labour seat and can just be used by anyone to look at their broader ambitions. Mm. And to have a very local Reform UK candidate who is going to focus on what am I going to do for Makerfield in the years to come.
5: I think that's quite compelling, because there will be surely a backlash that, you know, Burnham has quit Greater Manchester. Oh, I thought he really cared about Greater Manchester. Why isn't he doing this 4 years? And Makerfield being used as a platform for one man's political ambition. And that's the charge he's going to have to answer.
6: I think Mark's analysis makes sense, and I would agree if I hadn't heard different. And that's the truth. I spoke to people there at the weekend. I'm going to go up on Wednesday myself and find out. Is that he is an establishment type. He's obviously been around a long time. What voters are saying at the moment, certainly, is that they consider him separate from the Labour government, and that they like the idea of having him as their local MP, regardless of whether Greater Manchester or otherwise. I think there's an excitement at Hillby Hall Lairs rather than sharing him with the rest of Greater Manchester. The streeting thing, I can't make my mind up whether it was purposeful or not.
5: Oh, yeah. Sure. It had Peter Mandelson written all over it.
7: I'm sure it
5: I'd love to prove that Mandelson had been on the phone to streeting, but I couldn't ever prove it.
7: Well, he is Mandelson's boy after all.
5: He certainly is.
6: I had a phone call to the contrary, but, you know, for me, it doesn't seem to come up on the doorstep, and that's genuine. Mm-hmm. And people don't talk about Brexit. It's nearly been 10 years. I think if Farage goes hard on it, I'm not sure whether it will work.
5: Hard on immigration,
6: or not.
5: Won't he?
4: Well, Matthew, I see that Andy Burnham has retweeted you this morning, so maybe you're in line for a top job.
6: I've had people teasing me about this. I've been meaning to do this for Andy because I think he's the right person.
5: What did you tweet that he's retweeted?
6: Making Labour normal again.
4: It's a little video.
6: Labour come across as a normal party for normal people and represent them.
4: I do think, Mark, that is a huge advantage of Andy Burnham compared to many of our politicians. He seems normal. He seems like he'd go to the pub with him. He's been around a long time and he's still popular. That does say something.
7: Once you can fake being sincere, then you get away with everything. No, he is a very affable guy. We were actually in the same intake in 2001 as MP, so I knew him a little bit, and he is affable. He's certainly charismatic, and no one ever accused Keir Starmer of being terribly well endowed with the charisma stakes. I guess the issue is, I just wonder, there will be a lot of unease from a lot of Labour MPs. The idea that there's a cohort of 400.
5: And none of them are up to it.
7: It's going to be a coronation. None of them are up to it.
5: Yeah.
7: And the other thing is a sense that for 10 years he's been sauntering off in Manchester, and you know, they've had the hard fight of getting rid of Corbyn, dealing with the aftermath of the Corbyn era, and then, you know, dealing with the hard graft of being in government. And I think there just will be a bit of resentment about
4: that. A king over the water, indeed. Well, we're going to have to stop there, but we've got some more coming from the panel in an hour, but now we've got your 60-second news update with Katie Bowen.
8: Good morning. The headlines at 10:35. Sir Keir Starmer will fight on and won't announce the timetable of his departure. That's according to the Deputy Prime Minister, David Lammy. It comes as Labour leadership rivals Wes Streeting and Andy Burnham have ignited a fresh row over Brexit as they vie to oust the Prime Minister. There are reports today that Chancellor Rachel Reeves is expected to shelve plans to hike fuel duty amid cost of living pressures brought on by the Iran war. Oil prices are climbing once again this morning after Donald Trump issued a fresh threat to Iran, telling Tehran they better get moving fast or there won't be anything left of them. The hantavirus-hit cruise ship MV Hondius has arrived at the port of Rotterdam this morning. The ship will now be disinfected and 25 crew members and 2 medics will go into quarantine. Parents and guardians could be more likely to face harsh repercussions if their children break the law under a shake-up of the youth justice system being launched by David Lammy. And Wolverhampton's Aaron Rye has become the first Englishman to win the US PGA Championship since 1919. It's the first major title in the 31-year-old's career so far, after being presented with the trophy and landing the £2.76 million prize. Mr. Rye described the moment as very surreal. Those are your latest headlines. More news from me at the top of the hour.
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5: Up next, President Donald Trump's issued an ultimatum. Funny that. To Iran. Will this have any impact on Britain? We'll fill you in on it shortly. This is Britain's Newsroom on GB News.
10: Good morning. Welcome to your GB News weather update from the Met Office. The unsettled theme does continue. A day of sunny spells, scattered showers, rain arriving later, and the winds will be picking up too. Through this morning, though, it's been a bright and fresh start across Scotland and eastern England. Showery outbreaks of rain breaking up across the country, leaving more widespread showers, especially across northern parts of England into Scotland. Northern Ireland turning drier this afternoon with more hazy sunshine developing, and here temperatures reaching up to 14 degrees across the southeast, highs of 14 to 16 degrees. As we go through the afternoon and into the evening time, those showers persisting across much of Scotland. Either side, across the far east and the far west, we should see some sunshine to end the day. Across Northern Ireland, though, we've got the next weather system approaching, so cloud will be increasing, some showery outbreaks of rain arriving by the end of the evening across the south, that persisting across Wales and the southwest of England. So outbreaks of rain during rush hour here, elsewhere holding on to showers. Those showers across eastern areas will start fading away and it will be replaced by wet and windy conditions. Outbreaks of rain more persistent and heavy than recent days, really holding on and pushing across the country through the overnight period, turning heavy over the hills. But with the rain, cloud and strong southwesterly winds, temperatures will be holding up as we start Tuesday morning. But it's a wet start to Tuesday morning. Outbreaks of rain pushing its way north and eastwards, eventually clearing most places, but lingering the longest across Scotland through much of the day. Behind that, sunny spells, blustery showers moving through. Those showers could be on the heavy side still, but pushing through pretty quickly, and temperatures lifting up to 17 to 19 degrees.
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13: Good morning, this is the latest AI travel news from gbnews.com. On the A66 eastbound in Cumbria, there are lane closures between the A5086 and A591 Keswick Road due to a collision, with normal conditions expected by 11:18. Drivers on the A13 westbound in Thurrock face 15-minute delays, where two of three lanes remain closed. Southbound entry slipways on the M5 at Junction 30 in Devon are fully closed due to a police incident, with clear roads expected just before noon. And on the trains, East Midlands Railway services between Sheffield and Derby and Thameslink between Denmark Hill and London Blackfriars face disruptions. For more travel news, go to gbnews.com.
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5: Donald Trump has issued a chilling warning, brackets, again, to Iran, telling them to move fast towards a deal or, with quotes, there won't be anything left of them. Here he is on Fox News.
14: I'm not going to be much more patient.
5: Again, to Iran, telling them to move fast towards a deal or, with quotes, there won't be anything left of them. Here he is on Fox News.
14: I'm not going to be much more patient.

0: busy, wasn't it?
1: Trump's made these threats to Iran before. Should we expect anything different this time?
0: Well, I mean, I think, so obviously it's been several weeks now since he last said that a civilization would come to an end if the Iranians didn't comply. I don't think it can be argued that they meaningfully complied on that occasion, and we saw then that there was a de-escalation. This is a major point of credibility for Trump now. He is somebody that we were used to taking his threats seriously. If he said he'd do something, then he generally did. He made this blood-curdling threat, and he's done so again. I think that if he issues this and now nothing happens, then I think that people will really start to take his words a lot less seriously. But I think, looking at the dynamic here, back at the beginning of this conflict, and if you look at the earlier stages of Trump's presidency and his first presidency, he really mastered the principle of strategic escalation. The Iranians, it would be tit for tat, but the Iranians would do something, and he'd just dial it up that bit more, and he'd eyeball the Iranians and say, do you really want me to take this further? And the Iranians would back down, because ultimately it was their backyard and America wasn't really threatened.
2: What? The Strait of Hormuz, Chris, is still blockaded.
0: Yeah, effectively.
2: How much oil is getting through?
0: It comes in fits and starts. There will be, if there are moments of relative security, then you'll have a few going through. But it's a fraction. It's a very small fraction of the volumes that we normally see.
2: And the impact on potential still for a shortage or shortages, and price hikes?
0: Well, I think, so we've seen prices come back up again today, yes, particularly in the wake of, there was a drone attack on a nuclear power station in the UAE, which jumped. I mean, prices are now about 20% higher than they were this time last month. And we were already well.
2: Last month?
0: Yeah, this time last, well, yeah, around that, the 30-day average, yeah, about 20% higher. It is having a major impact on America. And really what we're looking at here is the price of motor fuel in the United States. Mm-hmm. That's what's putting the political pressure on Trump. And it's that the Iranians know is their point of leverage. And it's not really costing them a huge amount. They're already seriously sanctioned. And where previously the Americans, Trump could threaten to tighten the ratchet, to raise the stakes, but on this occasion he went in right at the beginning with all of the force, with this major round of attacks between him and the Israelis, and it sort of left relatively little now for him to threaten to do, unless he's really going to take it to apocalyptic stakes. What I suspect will happen is that nothing very much will happen from the Iranian side, and that there will be another round of American and Israeli strikes, similar to what we've seen so far. And the Iranians now they've grown accustomed to this. Yeah. There was a moment when it looked like there might be an uprising generally in Iran. That seems to have petered out because the Iranians know that America doesn't seem ready to back that up.
2: And because they kill people routinely who could potentially be ringleaders of any insurrection.
0: This is it. And this is a country now, obviously it's not a democratic system. They've come through these crises. They know that they can force their people to bear a great degree of cost, which Trump really can't. And they can see now the pressure that Trump is in because his people won't tolerate gas above $4 a gallon.
2: Amazing, isn't it?
0: And as the election comes closer, he's putting them in an ever tighter spot, and they think that they can get him to walk away. And if you look at his latest round of his red lines, three of them are about things that he's not going to do. He won't consider reparations and stuff. I mean, this is fairly, I mean, this is a major walk back from where he was before. But the two major red lines are about fissile material. They're about, they're only allowed to maintain one nuclear facility, and they have to hand over their uranium stockpiles. This is a fairly tacit admission that the earlier round of strikes didn't inflict the mortal blow on the Iranian nuclear program that the White House was claiming earlier in the conflict.
1: And that this war, this military action, has also failed to do the same thing.
0: No, exactly. And this is, so, I mean, the reason that they know they've got Trump in this spot is because he promised his voters that he would not start another ground war. And he promised he wouldn't start any other war in the Middle East, but particularly a ground war with American troops and American blood being spilt there fighting. And if he's not willing, if he's not able to go that far, they know that they can hide behind that. And this is, it's almost as if Trump has now got himself into the position that he traditionally put other leaders in, where they were isolated individually, and Trump's Trump's difficulty on

0: this now is an individual matter. He is personally in a very tight political spot.
1: Certainly is.
0: It pains me to say this, but if the Iranian regime can come through this, it will be a victory to them that will re-energize that system for, I'm afraid, quite a few years.
2: Sadly, it seems true. Well, Chris Bayliss, thank you so much for your expert opinion, as always.
1: Now, up next, the horrors of October 7. Remember, that was the trigger for the war in Gaza, are being brought back into focus through a new installation featuring remains salvaged from the Nova Music Festival attack that's happening in here. This is in Britain's newsroom on GB News.
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6: Hello. We've got some rain affecting France as we go through Tuesday. Warm in the sunshine elsewhere with a few showers. There is a bit more cloud across the Canary Islands and across Madeira. Best of the sunshine across Portugal and Spain. Outbreaks of rain affecting France. Elsewhere, many places seeing sunny spells. A few showers bubbling up as we go into the afternoons. But otherwise, temperatures are on the rise. Plenty of sunshine. Highs into the mid to high 20s.
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16: I've been in Westminster for a long time, but I know that though power may be here, its effect on people's lives is across the whole of the country. We may be where rules are made, but it's where they're implemented that matters. Join me, Jacob Rees-Mogg, for forthright and frank discussion on where Britain has come from, where it's going, and where it will end up. That's State of the Nation, Monday to Thursday, 8 to 9 o'clock. Vox Populi, Vox Dei.
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1: 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Will, morning. Tell us more, Will.
4: Well, good morning, Andrew, Miriam. Yeah, it's a deeply moving, immersive experience here in London. As you say, travels around the world, and for the next 6 weeks, it's here in London. And there are artefacts left behind from the survivors, including bottles left behind from the bar, and also the stage from that festival, from that fateful day, of course, as 3,000 festival goers sought to escape the atrocities of Hamas, which resulted in the lives of more than 400 people being killed. And one of them was Jake Marlow, who is an unarmed security officer there, and his parents join me now, Michael and Lisa. Thanks for joining us on GB News. It's an incredibly moving experience, but for you, Jake was known in North London. How does it feel having here come here?
17: Well, for you guys and for everybody listening and watching on TV, welcome to hell. October the 7th was hell, but behind us here is heaven as well. These beautiful souls that were murdered brutally on that day. Jake said he was one of them. How does it feel for us? Lisa, how does it feel for you?
18: We're broken. We're finished. We're never going to be the same again. Our lives have been changed forever, and our son was murdered. They shot him 9 times.
4: And how important is it for this message and for people in London to be able to understand what happened?
18: They have to. There's so many non-believers. Come and have a look. Come and see what atrocities took place that day. This exhibition means everything. It literally shows you everything. All these beautiful, beautiful lives taken for no reason at all. It's just pointless.
17: It should be also not just Jewish people coming, but non-Jewish
18: exactly.
17: people as well, because this is a bleak point in history, and we really need to stop this. The hate, the anti-Semitism has got to stop. It started basically from this, and our country especially has taken the wrong side.
4: Well, interesting talking to you. Michael, Lisa, thank you very much for joining us on GB News from what is an incredibly emotional exhibition here in London.
1: Well, how moving and powerful, Will. Extraordinary story, and extraordinary to talk to the parents of somebody who died that day.
2: So important, isn't it, to keep reminding people what happened?
1: Absolutely.
2: Especially in light of all the protests that we see.
1: Yeah, and all those awful people who deny it and say it's all made up, fiction. Mm. That is, as he said, welcome to hell.
2: Well, plenty more to come on Britain's Newsroom. Don't go away. First of all, we've got your weather.
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6: Good morning. Welcome to your GB News weather update from the Met Office. The unsettled theme does continue. A day of sunny spells, scattered showers, rain arriving later, and the winds will be picking up too. Through this morning, though, it's been a bright and fresh start across Scotland and eastern England. Showery outbreaks of rain breaking up across the country, leaving more widespread showers, especially across northern parts of England into Scotland. Northern Ireland turning drier this afternoon with more hazy sunshine developing, and here temperatures reaching up to 14 degrees across the southeast, highs of 14 to 16 degrees. As we go through the afternoon and into the evening time, those showers persisting across much of Scotland, either side across the far east and the far west, we should see some sunshine to end the day. Across Northern Ireland, though, we've got the next weather system approaching, so cloud will be increasing, some showery outbreaks of rain arriving by the end of the evening across the south, that persisting across Wales and the southwest of England. So outbreaks of rain during rush hour here, elsewhere holding on to showers. Those showers across eastern areas will start fading away, and it will be replaced by wet and windy conditions. Outbreaks of rain more persistent and heavy than recent days, really holding on and pushing across the country through the overnight period, turning heavy over the hills. But with the rain, cloud and strong strong southwesterly winds, temperatures will be holding up as we start Tuesday morning. But it's a wet start to Tuesday morning. Outbreaks of rain pushing its way north and eastwards, eventually clearing most places, but lingering the longest across Scotland through much of the day. Behind that, sunny spells, blustery showers moving through. Those showers could be on the heavy side still, but pushing through pretty quickly, and temperatures lifting up to 17 to 19 degrees.
19: Today, clouds overhead, total zen within. 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
24: 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UK only. Entrance must be 18 or over. Lines close at 4 p.m. on the 26th of June. 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
1: 11 o'clock on Monday, the 18th of May, live across the UK, Britain's newsroom with Andrew Pearce and Miriam Cates.
2: Well, it's a Brexit battleground again. Andy Burnham distances himself from previously calling to rejoin the EU, whereas Wes Streeting calls Brexit a catastrophic mistake.
28: Britain's future lies with Europe and one day, back in the European Union.
29: Could it be Burnham or bust for Labour? Because if Andy Burnham does not win this seat...
2: He is the most popular Labour politician in the country. What hope is there for the Labour Party going forward?
30: Britain has been overwhelmed by immigration, both legal and illegal. More people have turned up on our beaches uninvited over the last 7 years than stormed the beaches of Normandy on D-Day.
1: While that post by Reform's Zia Youssef has now been banned by TikTok for hate speech, he's accused the Labour Party of silencing them by using the Online Safety Act, which they say they would repeal.
2: planned youth crime crackdown. Parents could face prison for children's crimes under new justice reforms. Unsurprisingly, Justice Secretary David Lammy won't come on GB News to tell us about it.
1: And are you a blue badge holder and finding it harder and harder to find a parking space? Well, find out which councils are handling the permits.
2: And the Chelsea Flowers Show is in town, and justice has prevailed for gnomes, as a 36-year ban on them has been overturned.
0: Yes, I'm live from the Chelsea Flower Show. A number of celebrities already spotted, including Brian May, Joanna Lumley I've seen, Alan Titchmarsh. I hear David Beckham's turning up later because he's teamed up with for a very special garden with the King. So stay tuned for that.
2: Andrew, what do you think about these proposals suggesting that parents should be punished, even imprisoned, when their children go rogue?
1: Well, if they're in prison, I don't know if that's going to do the parent, the children much good. But I think it is. Some of these feral children are feral because the parents have given up on them. So maybe that's what you need. It's another form of deterrent, isn't it?
2: Yes, I do think there should be consequences, especially for small children.
1: Yeah.
2: Once children become teenagers, you can't control them
1: exactly.
2: as such. But certainly for younger children, preteens, it's absolutely incumbent on parents to keep control of them.
1: Yeah, exactly. And of course, you talk to some teachers, they say parents are worse than the kids. You know, they have an issue with the child, and then the parents come up to the school and they're really offensive and often threaten violence.
2: It also is an issue that's so linked with family breakdown. There's so many of these kids that get into trouble don't have dads at home, and dads are so important for helping to keep that discipline. So there is a big overlap there.
1: There really is. As ever, tell us what you think, send your views, post your comments by visiting
2: gbnews.com/yoursay. But first, here's the news with Katie Bowen.
3: Miriam, Andrew, thank you and good morning. The headlines at 11:03. Sir Keir Starmer will fight on and won't announce a timetable for his departure. That's according to the Deputy Prime Minister. David Lammy has called on the Labour Party to unite to contest the upcoming by-election in Makerfield, praising the Prime Minister's strength of character and fighting experience. That's as Labour leadership rivals Wes Streeting and Andy Burnham have ignited a fresh row over Brexit as they vie to oust Sir Keir Starmer. Allies of the Greater Manchester Mayor say the former Health Secretary's comments on rejoining the EU were unhelpful, suggesting it was a transparent bid to pit Mr Burnham against Reform UK in the Makerfield by-election. Over the weekend, Wes Streeting described Brexit as a catastrophic mistake. Andy Burnham, meanwhile, said there was a long-term case for advocating to rejoin the EU, but insisted he was not campaigning on that issue in the by-election. Elsewhere, oil prices are climbing once again this morning after Donald Trump issued a fresh threat to Iran. The US president says the clock is ticking and Iran better get moving fast or there won't be anything left of them. Progress on a deal between the two countries has stalled in recent weeks. That's as there are reports today that Chancellor Rachel Reeves is expected to shelve plans to hike fuel duty by 5p per litre amid cost of living pressures brought on by the Iran war. The Treasury has not yet commented on the speculation. The hantavirus hit cruise ship the MV Hondius has arrived at the port of Rotterdam this morning. The ship will now be disinfected and 25 crew members and two medics will go into quarantine. Three people, a Dutch couple and a German national, have died since the start of the outbreak. That's as a medic who developed hantavirus symptoms on a remote British overseas territory is being cared for in a London hospital. Arrests involving the National Crime Agency for offences linked to people smuggling have gone up by more than 55% in a year. That's according to the organisation. The NCA was involved in 300 arrests, both in the UK and overseas, in the year to April 2026, up from 190 the year before. The rise is said to follow an increase in resources, with more officers working to focus only on organised immigration crime. Minister for Border Security and Asylum, Alex Norris, said the government has launched a record-breaking number of enforcement actions, including arrests and sanctions, against migrant smuggling networks. parents and guardians could be more likely to face harsh repercussions if their children break the law. That's under a shake-up of the youth justice system being launched by the Justice Secretary. David Lammy is hoping to prevent children from starting a life of crime in plans to strengthen parenting orders published today. As part of the overhaul, the Justice Secretary has promised to cut the number of children kept in jail while they await trial by 25%. There's also plans to pilot new youth intervention courts, which will aim to bring together judges and support services to tackle issues which are drawing young people into crime. And Wolverhampton's Aaron Rye has become the first Englishman to win the US PGA Championship since 1919. It's the first major title in the 31-year-old's career so far. After being presented with the trophy and landing the £2.76 million prize, Mr. Rye described the moment as very surreal. His triumph, which comes a month after Rory McIlroy retained his Masters title, marks the first time in the era of the four current major championships that the season's first two majors have been won by Europeans. Those are the latest GB News headlines. Let's take a quick look at the markets.
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2: Hello, good morning and welcome. This is Britain's Newsroom. We're live across the United Kingdom on GB News with Andrew Pearce and Miriam Cates.
1: So it's they're calling it the Brexit battle reigniting all over again, just weeks away from the 10th anniversary of Brexit. Andy Burnham's allies have accused Wes Streeting of trying to derail his campaign to number 10 after he made this speech at the weekend.
7: The biggest economic opportunity we have is on our doorstep. We need a new special relationship with the EU because Britain's future lies with Europe and one day, back in the European Union.
2: Whereas in contrast, Andy Burnham has distanced himself from the Brexit debate, insisting that he will stand on that by-election on local issues.
8: Are you in favour of rejoining the European Union?
9: I've said in the long term there is a, you know, there is a case for that, but I'm not advocating that in this by-election. In fact, what I am saying is focus now domestically. Britain has got to focus very much on the here and now.
1: Well, he actually said in September.
2: Not that long ago.
1: He hoped in his lifetime that Britain would re-enter the European Union.
2: Well, Culture Secretary Lisa Nandy had this to say.
10: I think it is a bit odd to respond to the absolute roar of noise that we heard last Thursday. We got an absolute kicking at the polls and it hurt and it still hurts. And to respond to that with re-entering the European Union seems to me to be a fundamental misreading of what people are asking us for.
1: Well, let's talk to our political editor, Christopher Hope. Christopher, morning. Christopher is in Downing Street.
11: Morning, Andrew, and morning, Miriam. Welcome to Downing Street for what could be another dramatic week in politics. A few cameras around me. Sir Keir Starmer has left the building behind me, of course, 10 Downing Street. We think he's gone to an NHS hospital. The government's keen to push forward with those and trumpet the fall in waiting times for patients. That was announced by this government last Thursday, and the fact they're still trying to re-announce what happened last Thursday shows how this government is running out of time, really, and running out of road in terms of explaining what it's for. The government has also published today a Justice White Paper by David Lammy, the Justice Secretary. He refused to come on GB News earlier today, so we don't really know. It's hard to explain to our viewers what's in it. It's an attempt to try and make our system of justice work better in the UK. That's because there's two worlds colliding in politics. The one where the government carries on as though nothing to see here, and of course this extraordinary row about who might replace Sir Keir Starmer as Prime Minister, and in fact will he stand again. We are expecting to hear later from the Prime Minister today in a pool clip, and we'll bring that to you as soon as we get it. But the battle now is about Brexit, and that's because Wes Streeting, of course, who is will almost certainly be challenging Sir Keir Starmer for the leadership. He raised Brexit in a speech to a left-wing think tank on Saturday. Why does he do that? Well, he knows his main opponent should be Andy Burnham, and Andy Burnham doesn't want to talk about Brexit in a seat called Magherafield, which he's likely to be selected as a candidate for when that by-election is called later this week. That seat was two-thirds voting for Brexit back in 2016. So already Andy Burnham is facing a challenge here. What does he say to the people of Magherafield about Brexit? And does he reverse his position when he tries to convince the Labour members, who are mainly pro-Remain, of his intentions when he becomes Prime Minister or leader?
4: Sorry, Chris, what's he complaining about, Wes Andy Burnham? Wes Streeting's job is to try and undermine Andy Burnham at every opportunity. He may say he wants Labour to win that by-election. He most certainly does not want Andy Burnham to win that by-election, because he would be a formidable opponent in any leadership contest. In fact, he knows he couldn't beat him.
11: He couldn't beat him because the membership base is broadly pro Andy Burnham, and that's what the whole debate's about. But Wes Streeting is trying to ensure that he frames this by-election on the 18th or 25th of June all about Brexit. Why is that so symbolic? It's exactly 10 years since June the 23rd, 2016, when Britons voted by a large majority to leave the European Union. That's a conversation which Andy Burnham doesn't want to talk about there, and nor does David Lammy. I heard interviews he gave elsewhere on other broadcasters today. He was trying to say this, the by-election isn't about Brexit, and in fact the red lines the government set out back in July 2024, not joining the single market, the customs union, or going back to freedom of movement, they will stand until the next election. So already we're seeing, and it's right to ask these people, what will happen about the biggest choice made by a generation of Brits to leave the European Union? Will that be reversed or after the next election? We're the Greens are quite keen on that, and Lib Dems are too, and it seems that Labour might be if they change leader.
2: Chris, there are members of the Labour Party who might want to make this all about Brexit, but the Reform Party want to make it all about immigration. And Robert Jenrick, the Reform Treasury spokesman, has just put out a video going through all of Andy Burnham's weak spots, I suppose you might say, but also claiming that if Burnham was to win the by-election and potentially become Prime Minister, 1 million low-skilled migrants will be allowed to stay and get British citizenship in the next few years. Do you think Andy Burnham is going to be forced to talk about immigration in this election?
11: He'll be forced to talk about a lot of things, because we all know that if he wins that by-election, as Andrew says, he will enter the race to replace Sir Keir Starmer, and will probably win, looking at the way that the votes will break amongst the party's members. And that's why all those issues will come up. It'll be a by-election like no other, a by-election like I can never remember, one which should decide who's the next Prime Minister of this country by Christmas, and could lead to an election, general election, next year. If Andy Burnham goes ahead with the plans he's talked about already in a weekend interview on Saturday night, he wants to try and nationalise the water industry. That will be £100 billion. He wants to reverse the VAR refereeing in football. He went across a whole range of areas. I'm joking about the VAR, but everything else, it can be quite expensive. And I think the opponents are correct to try and drill into what Andy Burnham stands for. Now, we've been here before. Certainly, Andrew and I have, him covering politics for two decades. We remember when Andy Burnham was accused of flip-flopping about issues back in 2010 and back in 2015 when he stood twice before. And are we seeing the beginning of another flip-flop on Brexit? He says, doesn't he? He doesn't want to talk about Brexit, this by-election. The problem is, all of his opponents do. How does Andy Burnham square that circle?
4: Tricky. And Wes Streeting will just keep talking about it. And so will Nigel Farage.
11: Well, of course he will, because he wants to try and beat Andy Burnham. This is politics. Yep. He's trying to draw Andy Burnham into an area he doesn't want to talk about. I mean, but look at the wider debate, though, this by-election. Reform will announce their candidate shortly. We expect it to be a local candidate who will then frame the Burnham arrival as someone who is assuming it's his right to take the seat in Magherafield. There are problems for Reform with Rupert Lowe's party, Restore Britain. They could win a few thousand votes to the right of Reform. That could damage them. them. The Greens are also going to stand, but the Greens could do a paper candidate and could quietly say, we'll vote Labour to keep out Farage and try and get a more left-wing Prime Minister, who would be Andy Burnham. So there's multiple games here of 3D chess playing.
2: Indeed, Chris Hope. Well, thank you for interpreting it all for us. That's Christopher Hope outside number 10 Downing Street.
4: Now, a host of famous faces are getting an exclusive first look at this year's Chelsea Flower Show.
2: From a garden designed with the King, Sir David Beckham and Alan Titchmarsh, to celebrity-decorated gnomes and a sex garden.
4: Whatever
2: that is. Something for everyone. Andrew, you've been to the Chelsea Flower Show.
4: I thought that, but not to the sex garden.
2: No, I wasn't.
4: There was no sex garden when I was there. I did go, and it was everywhere you turned, there was somebody very famous. I remember having a very long conversation with Pierce Brosnan, who was James Bond, of course.
2: Yeah.
4: And bumped into Chelsea Clinton. Remember her?
2: There you go. It's obviously the place to be. Well, someone who is at the place to be is GB News' royal correspondent, Cameron Walker. Cameron, are you having an enjoyable morning at the Flower Show?
6: Oh, Miriam, I tell you what, if you love gardening, this is certainly the place to be for the next week or so. It's absolutely packed already. Lots of celebrities here. I've spotted Joanna Lumley, I've spotted Brian May, I've spotted Alan Titchmarsh, and we hear David Beckham is on his way as well. And that is because the King himself has a garden here at Chelsea Flower Show this year, the King's Foundation Curious Garden. You may just be able to see it behind me there. It's where all those people are. As you can imagine, it's incredibly crowded. The whole point of it is aimed to encourage the nation to discover the joy of getting curious about gardening. And I'm told young people in particular is what the King and the King's Foundation, his charity, really wants to encourage, to get green, to be inspired by nature and to do a bit of gardening outdoors. And that is where David Beckham comes in, because the garden has essentially been modelled a little bit off of David Beckham. Before I talk about that, look at this chicken. You may remember, if you saw the documentary with the King's Foundation on Amazon Prime, the Cluckingham Palace sign. This is a replica of what the King has in his Highgrove garden, in his chicken coop. He likes collecting eggs in the morning when he's at Highgrove House. So you can buy this here at the Chelsea Flower Show. But the whole garden is modelled off of his gardens of Highgrove House in Gloucestershire, with a little bit of David Beckham thrown in as well. There's 7 raised beds, a nod to the number 7 on David Beckham's England shirt. And also, there's an actual beehive, a working beehive in that garden. Hopefully they won't swarm, because it is May, but that is because David Beckham and the King both share a love of beekeeping, and you can see a number of them actually on the flowers here where I am. This is the kind of Highgrove shop here at the Chelsea Flower Show to, you know, pollinate and get the flowers involved. So the whole Chelsea Flower Show is here all week. Of course, several gardens to come and look at, but it's one of those great British traditions, isn't it, with this, as we come to the early part of the summer. Fingers crossed it stays dry. It was beautiful this morning. It's starting to get a little bit stormy now, but it should be a great day out for those who love gardening in the British weather.
2: Fantastic, Cameron. That's Cameron Walker at the Chelsea Flower Show.
4: You don't even really need to enjoy gardening. It's just such
2: Absolutely.
4: A spectacle. And
2: Absolutely.
4: The smells are amazing.
2: It looks amazing. Maybe we should present from there next year, Andrew.
4: Yeah, why is Cameron
2: rain.
4: Walker there? 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
2: Time's not, a great I'm not a fan of names, though.
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12: 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UK only. Entrance must be 18 or over. Lines close at 4 p.m. on the 26th of June. This is a network giveaway. Entries will be pooled. Please check the closing time if listening or watching on demand. 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
2: Well, coming up next, councils are handing out blue badge permits for ADHD and anxiety. 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
19: 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The 31-year-old from Wolverhampton became the first Englishman to lift the Wanamaker trophy since Jim Barnes 107 years ago, halting a run of 10 successive American victors. Rye trailed by 3 strokes with 10 holes remaining before a remarkable 40-foot eagle putt at the 9th transformed his fortunes, going on to deliver the decisive blow with an extraordinary 70-foot putt at the 17th. That's the latest sport. 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
21: I've been in Westminster for a long time. But I know that though power may be here, its effect on people's lives is across the whole of the country. We may be where rules are made, but it's where they're implemented that matters. Join me, Jacob Rees-Mogg, for forthright and frank discussion on where Britain has come from, where it's going, and where it will end up. That's State of the Nation, Monday to Thursday, 8 to 9 o'clock. Vox Populi, Vox Dei.
1: Africa's part.
2: Welcome back. It's 24 minutes past 11. You're watching Britain's Newsroom. We're live across the United Kingdom with Andrew Pearce and Miriam Cates.
1: Got on the panel the former Foreign Office Minister Mark Field and former Labour adviser Matthew Talbot. And Mark, you just went to talk to the front page of The Guardian. Does it?
22: Yeah.
1: The World Health Organization says declared an emergency over an Ebola,
22: which is very problematic. And, you know, obviously we're now used to, can you imagine, it's 6 years since the COVID thing began. But I think all of us worry a lot about, you know, the outbreak of diseases that could be transformed the jet age can come across the world. But already about 80 people have died and many hundreds have been diagnosed, and presumably there are thousands more undiagnosed on the border of Congo and Uganda, where there's a civil war going on at the moment. Yeah. And again, this is quite a high profile civil war. The M23 military group that has been sponsored by the Rwandan government, and of course, unfortunately, it's the curse of the minerals that are in that part of Congo, which again is one of the reasons why President Trump has been quite involved in this, trying to get a ceasefire involved. But suddenly there's a major health crisis, and this could really take off in quite a big way. I mean, you've obviously got a civilian population on the ground that is, you know, starving to a large extent, and as a result, I think that's one of the reasons this Ebola outbreak has taken place so virulently. But also, there are a lot of international aid workers and others who are around in the UN.
1: But why does it keep coming back? You know?
22: Well, exactly right. These things do come back. I mean, fun enough, within the DNA of disease to this day, there is the Black Death coming back, sort of 7, 8 centuries on. So these things do obviously tend to come back in a less virulent way than they did in the past. But the Ebola thing is potentially very problematic. And interestingly, before we talked about COVID and coronaviruses, everyone was worried about the Ebola when it first started in Sierra Leone about 20 years ago. And it's one of the, I'm afraid, biggest messages that this world is a very close place. And the idea that it's a faraway country in Africa and we don't have to necessarily be putting money into that sort of disease prevention. You know, obviously a huge amount of money that USAID are no longer putting there, but of course our own aid budget has come down quite considerably. And I'm afraid this is probably one of the byproducts. Yeah.
1: Matthew, we've got to move on to Andy Burnham, your mate. He's getting his...
0: Just say he's my mate, no one will vote for him.
1: No. People like you, Matthew. They forgive your politics with Watson's programme, but he's exasperated by Streeting talking about Brexit.
0: Is he?
1: Who's
0: supposed to?
1: Well, I've seen the front page of the Times. It says, we believe the Times. Burnham allies accused Streeting of sabotage and betrayal.
2: We're just going to pause you there, Matthew, give you time to construct your thoughts. Because we've got some breaking news with our GB News political editor, Chris Hope, who is in Downing Street. Chris.
3: Okay, the wheels are turning now in Westminster. Moments ago, the Chancellor of the Exchequer, Rachel Reeves, has said she's appointed Joshua Cameron Symonds, the steward and bailiff of the 300s of Chiltern. What does that mean in English? That means that Josh Symonds has now quit as an MP formally. That leaves a vacancy, and that means all eyes now on the Labour whips. When will they move the writ for this by-election to be held in Makerfield? Almost certainly on the 18th or the 25th of June. So things are now happening. All the drama of last week is now being rubber stamped, as it were, by the political system, by Westminster system. Also, Keir Starmer has just spoken in the past few moments to the party's workers, 10 days after the local elections, by the way. But you see, he went there to thank them for their hard work during the election. The results, he says, weren't the ones we wanted. They were really tough, but you worked your socks off, the PM said. It hasn't been an easy 10 days in the circumstances, the PM says, but you've just got to get on with the job that we asked you to do. He talks about some positive areas of last week. The G7 growth figures were positive. The NHS figures were really good. That vindicates what we did to invest in the NHS, the Prime Minister says. And also the Employment Rights Act, the biggest upgrade in renters' rights of the generation. He tried to pick out elements of success in the past 2 years, as well as success around dealing with the issue of child poverty. And then he goes on, the electoral results tell us that people are frustrated, they don't feel their lives are changing quickly enough. Well, he reminds everyone, he says, every day that millions of people voted Labour back in July 2024, get on the job, govern, bring about the change that they want. And here's the key point, Andrew and Miriam, he says this, I am focused on the job that I was asked to do, to serve my country, to carry out my duties as PM of this country, delivering for the very many people who want us in office, who are saying, just get on with the job, get on with the job, get on with the change that I want to see in my life, and that's what I'm doing. And he says this on the by-election, we have an important by-election coming up, the one in Makerfield we've been discussing. It's Labour versus Reform, the PM says. We will know very shortly who the candidate is. We think it's Andy Burnham, we'll wait and see. Whoever they are, he says, I'm going to support them 100%. And I want every member, everyone in our movement to support them. A Labour candidate to beat Reform, that's a fight we're in. So to reiterate, the PM says that he will back Andy Burnham in the Makerfield by-election. The PM also says he wants the entire Labour movement, that's the cabinet, everyone, to support Andy Burnham in this by-election, despite the fact that we all know Andy Burnham wants to replace Keir Starmer as Prime Minister. This is an Alice in Wonderland world in Westminster we're dealing with.
1: Okay, Chris Hope, well, that's breaking news. Would Burnham want a quick by-election? The 18th, 25th?
0: I think quicker is better.
1: Yeah.
0: You can't allow this stuff just to carry on and on and on.
1: By the way, on the 18th, the Bank of England decides whether it's putting up interest rates.
0: Good. Well, that's fine.
1: But if they go up on that day, that's pretty tricky for Labour.
0: I don't think people care.
1: Don't you?
0: No, in Makerfield. No, whether I do. I don't know if people in Makerfield care when they go and cast
1: Nobody in Makerfield have a mortgage.
0: They have mortgages, but again, I think, listen, we're talking about Burnham v Farage, and they're going to vote for who they prefer, essentially. I don't think lots of policy will come into it, to be perfectly honest.
4: It's a personality contest, isn't it?
0: Basically, and the biggest hindrance, I hate to say it, is I hope Keir Starmer doesn't come up and campaign. I think he'll go down dreadfully.
4: Well, it'll be a landslide of reform if he does.
0: I think there are certain cabinet members that will go down dreadfully on the streets of Ashton.
4: He's one of them.
0: Yeah,
4: Prime Minister.
0: He's not the only one I saw. And I like David Lammy as a person, but if he was to come up as well as he suggested this morning, I think that would also be... Send them to the safest area wards, the Labour wards. Don't be letting them interact with the public.
4: Why do you think people don't like David Lammy?
0: I think it's a lot of it's social media related. I think he didn't help himself many years ago, sort of relating the Leave campaign to sort of similar things in 1930 Nazis. Germany all them years ago.
4: That'll all be dragged out.
0: David Lammy, despite being appointed as Foreign Secretary way back when, at the time, he's not really a diplomat. David Lammy will say what he really, really thinks, and that isn't always very helpful in politics.
2: Mark, what do you think could possibly trip up reform in this campaign? They seem to have everything going for them at the moment in this seat.
22: I think they do. I mean, listen, it's going to be a long 5 weeks, and I have to say, in the Field household, the 18th of June is a red letter day. It's my daughter's birthday.
2: Far
22: more time for that than the by-election, I have to say, on that day at least. I think it's... there's a lot of water to go under the bridge here. And as I say, there will be this perception that Andy Burnham is being brought in to become the next Prime Minister. That, as I said, we've discussed earlier, that could work both ways. Is it going to be a coronation or not? The other thing, just on this whole issue about Burnham, is I think before the world is too much older, there's going to be a big debate in the Labour Party about whether, it's a party that prides itself on diversity and progressive thought, and it has been led constantly
4: by men.
22: By white men as well.
4: Very good point.
22: The Conservative Party has had four female leaders, including the current incumbent, three of whom were prime minister of varying degrees of success.
4: Yes.
22: But the last two prime ministers have been Britons of colour. And so I just think that that's going to be quite a big debate that will, I think, obviously, we've got the by-election up until probably the 18th of June, I guess it'll be the date. But after that time, I think there's going to be a much livelier debate. And my instinct is, Starmer may survive longer than we all think. This process could go on. Who knows? If Burnham doesn't get in, it could be Starmer against Streeting, and Starmer might even win that.
4: Oh, I think he would.
22: And then a few months later, things could fall away. But I have a feeling that by this time next year, we may well have a female Labour Prime Minister. I'm not quite sure who it'll be. It's someone isn't
4: Angela Rayner? Would it be Angela Rayner? She'd be the front runner.
0: Do you know who I think is really underpriced? She wouldn't be my choice, but if you're looking for a soft left candidate who can get through with the loyalty as well, it'd be Lucy Powell.
22: Yeah,
4: the Deputy Leader.
0: She's absolutely
2: no kind of authority, though, does she?
0: Lots of them don't, unfortunately.
4: What about the Education Secretary? Although Sunderland collapsed in terms of Labour voters.
0: Zero charisma and personality.
2: Well, Andrew and I have already been talking about putting bets on, so maybe that's another one.
4: Yeah. And also, of course, we shouldn't forget Rupert Lowe's party
2: is
4: standing in this by-election, and he did very well in his backyard, Great Yarmouth. They could mark thousands of votes.
2: 7 or 8%, that could be change enough.
22: It'll be interesting. Well, it'll also allow, I think, Reform UK to be seen as a more moderate force, and fun enough. So, again, that works both ways. Both it takes votes that one might think most obviously would come from that direction, but equally it allows them to say, listen, we're not the nasties with a much more hardline view on migration.
2: Well, the permutations are endless. It's going to be a fascinating 4 or 5 weeks.
4: And we know that we'll probably learn later today the date of the by-election, because Mark, I think they formally moved the writ in the Commons.
22: I think that's right, the way it works. So yes, Josh Simons has now got the taken the children hundreds.
4: And then he'll get his peerage. What a way to run a country.
0: I hope not.
2: We're going to have to leave it there, guys. Thank you so much. Fascinating discussion, but we are going to move to our 60-second news update with Katie Bowen.
5: Good morning. The headlines at 11:34. Sir Keir Starmer will fight on and won't announce a timetable for his departure. That's according to the Deputy Prime Minister, David Lammy. That's also as the Prime Minister has visited Labour Party headquarters in London this morning. And a breaking update, Josh Simons has now formally resigned as the MP for Makerfield, paving the way for a by-election.
7: There are reports today that Chancellor Rachel Reeves is expected to shelve plans to hike fuel duty amid cost of living pressures brought on by the Iran war. Oil prices are climbing once again this morning after Donald Trump issued a fresh threat to Iran, telling Tehran they better get moving fast or there won't be anything left of them. The hantavirus-hit cruise ship MV Hondius has arrived at the port of Rotterdam this morning. The ship will now be disinfected and 25 crew members and two medics will go into quarantine. And Wolverhampton's Aaron Rye has become the first Englishman to win the US PGA Championship since 1919. It's the first major title in the 31-year-old's career so far, after being presented with the trophy and landing the £2.76 million prize. Mr. Rye described the moment as very surreal. Those are your latest GB News headlines. More from me at midday.
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4: Do you think Reform win?
2: Well, some very exciting news. Emily is back.
4: She is.
2: And Tom, of course. He's had a week off.
4: Welcome back, Emily.
9: Welcome back.
4: Well, Emily and I had the pleasure of doing this show on the day of the local elections when the world changed dramatically for Keir Starmer, or rather it did the next day.
9: Yes, and we were just talking about non-political issues,
4: weren't we?
9: Because of the purdah rules.
4: And now, we've just heard from Chopper that the by-election writ is almost certainly going to be moved today.
16: Yeah, and that means that the by-election is probably going to be in just 30 days' time.
4: Yeah, quick.
16: Which is a very rapid schedule.
4: Yeah.
16: No doubt the Labour Party, because they're an established party that has information, that has data on votes in this constituency, they will think it's to their advantage to move quickly before the other parties can canvass properly, before they can get their data over where their voters are.
4: Reform haven't even announced their candidate yet.
16: No, we are expecting that in the next 48 hours.
4: Are we? Yeah.
9: Perhaps on our show this afternoon, so you'll have to stay tuned.
4: They would anyway. But I think they ought to, if I were advising, pick a local person steeped in Mount Mitt.
16: The chap who stood for them in the last election has just been elected as a local councillor in the area. Of course, in the wider Wigan council, that's sort of basically, Makerfield is basically South Wigan. It's sort of, and the wider council area, Reform won every single seat in the local elections. And the chap that stood for them in the last election, he has been in the army. He has been, he works as a plumber. I mean, he's a local chap. So, I mean,
4: Another plumber in the parliament. Wasn't she a plumber in Gorton?
9: Hannah Spencer.
16: I think the only way you can win a by-election in Greater Manchester is to stand a plumber. I think that's just the new
2: rule. But not a toolmaker.
9: But Hannah Spencer was a very green eco-activist plumber.
4: Yes, she was.
9: She only did heat pumps.
4: She must have very expensive clients because of the price of them.
16: Do you know Hannah Spencer was a plumber, but she wasn't gas certified?
2: Because
16: you couldn't have got her to come and fix your boiler.
9: An ethical objection to being gas certified. We've got a lot coming up. This is all going to probably cost us £5 million, getting Andy Burnham into Parliament.
4: That will be an issue for Burnham's team to answer, because there's going to have to be an election for the Greater Manchester Mayor and the by-election. Millions.
9: Ridiculous.
4: And that comes out of the taxpayers' pocket.
16: There's only a by-election for the Manchester Mayor if Andy Burnham wins.
9: Yes.
16: If he loses, he gets the consolation prize of remaining Manchester Mayor.
4: Yeah.
2: May not feel like such a prize, but we'll see. Very exciting. Lovely to see you back, Emily.
9: Thank you.
2: Well, all that's coming up at midday, but up next, the wheels have officially come off, literally, the Brexit bus. Can we make it roadworthy again? This is Britain's Newsroom on GB News.
23: 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Warmer weather is on the way, but before it turns warmer, it's going to turn wetter. A lot of cloud today, showery rain, some sunshine in between the showers, especially towards the north and the east of the UK. But weather systems are rolling in now from the west and southwest. A number of weather fronts are going to affect us during the next 48 hours or so. First weather front, bringing showers to many northern and eastern parts of the UK. Some heavy downpours, even the odd rumble of thunder. The best of the dry weather, northeast Scotland, especially Shetland and Orkney. Further west, showers ease, but some longer spells of rain start to approach by the end of the afternoon. A lot of cloud here. Feeling a touch less cold compared with recent days, but with a lot of cloud in the sky, not especially pleasant. We end the day with these showers moving their way east and northeast across Scotland, merging to give longer spells of rain at times, some sunshine in between, especially the west coast and the east coast. Inland, it's more showery and cloudier. And we've got this area of cloud and showers affecting the Pennines into the Midlands, East Anglia and the southeast. Further west, as I say, the showers easing, but more persistent damp weather approaching Northern Ireland, Wales and the southwest. Winds freshening through the evening, and then the heavier rain moves in overnight across Northern Ireland, Wales and the southwest. Rain also reaching eastern and some northern parts of the UK, but the far northeast staying largely dry with a lot of cloud and that wind picking up. It's a milder night compared with many recent nights, temperatures staying in the double figures in places, but a damp start to the day for Scotland, for Northern England and the east. Then we've got brighter skies emerging from the west, but with lots of showers moving in, especially for Western England, Wales and Northern Ireland. These showers will be slow moving and heavy, but at least where we avoid the showers, it will feel a bit warmer.
6: No persecuted Christian should have to walk alone. Hi, my name is Pat Allerton, and I'm the vicar of St. Peter's, Notting Hill in London. I'm a supporter of Help the Persecuted. War has erupted across the Middle East. Their teams in Iran, Lebanon, Jordan, and Iraq are still there, rescuing and sheltering persecuted Christians in the midst across the Middle East. Their teams in Iran, Lebanon, Jordan, and Iraq are still there, rescuing and sheltering persecuted Christians in the midst of conflict.

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1: Oh yeah.
2: It is 11:42 and you're watching Britain's Newsroom on GB News with Andrew
1: Pearce. Just been talking about batteries. I'm not going to explain why. We have a conversation with the gallery, you see, and the gallery and I were cut off.
2: And Andrew does what he's told.
1: I never do what I'm told anyway. But they were saying, move on, move on. And I was gaily asking more questions.
2: Completely ignoring them, deliberate or not.
1: Because my batteries have worked.
2: We'll leave that. Let viewers decide.
1: So the wheels on the iconic Brexit bus, you remember the one that said £350 saving on the NHS?
2: £350 million.
1: £350 million. Oh, actually, there was an argument about how much it was. Are no longer going round and round. The vehicle failed its MOT last month. You couldn't make this up, could you?
2: Well, the red coach used by the former Conservative leader Boris Johnson during the Leave campaign was found to have
1: major defects, a bit like Boris. And it required immediate repairs. We've lost Miriam for a second. Almost 10 years on from the referendum, and with many voters believing Brexit was an error, I don't think they think it was an error, I just think it wasn't delivered properly, some say the failure of the bus is a metaphor for what went wrong with Brexit.
2: Well, we're now pleased to be joined by the former number 10 transport advisor, Andrew Gilligan. Andrew, you've written this piece in The Spectator about the wheels falling off the Brexit bus. Obviously, this is literally true, but are you also making a subtle dig at the fact that Brexit is still not really resolved in this country?
3: Well, that's what the comments on my piece seem to think. I wasn't really. I was just finding a nice, interesting fact, you know, and reporting it. But obviously, you know, there are some people now who want to reopen the whole thing. Wes Streetinger says he wants to take us back into the EU. Andy Burnham sort of hummed and ahed about it. But we know he's expressed pro-rejoin views in the past. I think that would be a big mistake. The last thing we need is another 5 years of the Brexit wars. And I also think... obviously the country needs to reduce the amount of bureaucracy in it and reduce the amount of regulation to get growing again. And Brexit would make that very, very, rejoining would make that very, very difficult.
1: And we shouldn't forget, Andrew, Northern Ireland, very important part of the United Kingdom. They say they're sort of half in and half out still because of after the Brexit deal. Can you just explain that?
3: Yeah. So the problem was with Northern Ireland that was obviously has a land. It's the only bit of the UK that has a land border with an EU state, the Republic, and there was a real and rightful desperation to avoid having to create a hard border, a physical border with checkpoints and all that kind of thing, because there was a real fear that it would reignite the troubles. So that was basically what lay behind it. And there was an answer if the EU had been prepared to be more flexible in other ways. But what we ended up doing, like you say, we ended up with a situation where Northern Ireland is half in and half out. And at one point there was a kind of border down the Irish Sea. There's a border between Northern Ireland and the rest of the UK. It was and remains an enormously complicated question.
2: Andrew, that bus, the Brexit bus, became so iconic. Both sides fought over it. Is it the correct amount of money? Said the Remain campaign. Leave campaign says, does it really matter? We spend so much on the EU. The point is that it's a huge amount of money. Do you think the bus itself helped Leave to win?
3: It was this massive controversy magnet, wasn't it? The other big controversy was it was found to be a German bus. It was made in Germany. And I remember Vote Leave going at the time, well, of course it's a German bus. We needed to run on time. And that was literally a quote from their spokesman, Rob Oxley, who subsequently I worked with in Downing Street. And I did that claim on the side. We send £350 million a week to the EU. Let's fund our NHS instead. Did that make a difference? Well, I mean, it was wrong, right? The actual amount net, because we had a rebate, and net of the rebate, the actual amount we sent each week was £250 million. But the idea of Remain is that if they put £250 million instead of £350 million on the side, that Britain would have stayed in, it is pretty silly. It was one of the several straws that Remainers were clutching at to explain why they lost. There was a row.

0: as you remember, and Dominic Cummings, the head of the Vote Leave campaign at the time, was actually very pleased about that because it got the £350 million right into the public consciousness, and a lot of people heard about it. And so, you know, if I'd been running it, I probably would have put £250 million rather than £350 million on the side, but it wouldn't have made the slightest bit of difference to the outcome.
1: Andrew Gilligan, thank you so much. Maybe the bus should make a reappearance in Makerfield.
2: Yeah, just talking to Andrew, it just brings it all flooding back.
1: Yeah.
2: But how divisive it all was at the time too.
1: Well, Andy Burnham likes his yellow buses. So
2: yes,
1: he does. Have a yellow bus and a red bus.
2: Yeah. Now up next, somebody's written in our autocue, so Keir Starmer's given an impassioned and rousing speech. Well, that'll be a first. When did he ever make an impact?
1: Well, his back's against the wall now, Andrew. Maybe that's what it takes. He's been saying that in Labour HQ that the election results weren't what the party wanted.
2: Understatement of the year.
1: But they worked their socks off.
2: I'm sure they were comforting words, especially for the 1,500 Labour councillors who lost their seats.
1: But first, if you want to get away from it all, here's the forecast for our European holidays.
3: Looking happy?
4: Well, the forecast looks good.
3: So you've sorted the travel insurance then?
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6: Hello, we've got some rain affecting France as we go through Tuesday, warm in the sunshine elsewhere with a few showers. There is a bit more cloud across the Canary Islands and across Madeira, best of the sunshine across Portugal and Spain, outbreaks of rain affecting France. Elsewhere, many places seeing sunny spells, a few showers bubbling up as we go into the afternoons, but otherwise temperatures are on the rise, plenty of sunshine, highs into the mid to high 20s.
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1: Welcome back. Joining us now is GB News' chief political correspondent, Catherine Forster. Catherine, Keir Starmer making another speech, his first public outing since all the leadership row began.
18: Yes, he's gone over to Labour HQ. He's been pointing out all the things that they have done, first clubs, renters reform, and so on and so forth. But I think what's really interesting is that he said, we now have an important by-election coming up. It is Labour versus Reform. This is Makerfield, of course. Burnham or bust, I would say, for the Labour Party. And he says, we'll know very shortly who the candidate is. Whoever they are, I'm going to support them 100%. And I want every member, everyone in our movement to support them. A Labour candidate to beat Reform. That is the fight we were in. Now, of course, we know that if Andy Burnham wins that seat, he is almost certainly unstoppable and he will come after the Prime Minister's job. But if he doesn't win it, the Labour Party, I think, are going to go into free fall.
2: Yeah, indeed. Miriam and I are going to have a bet on the outcome.
1: I've never placed a bet on anything before, Andrew, so you're going to have to show me how to do this. But I'm going to bet that Andy Burnham will win it and you're going to bet that the
2: former... That he doesn't.
1: Okay.
2: Well, I'm just going to say that he doesn't. That he will not be the next MP for Makerfield.
1: Well, if you win, I'll just spend it again like last time.
2: Yeah, you did. When I won before on the horses, what was it? Was it Cheltenham Gold Cup?
1: £5? I can't remember.
2: She spent my winnings. Can you believe it? Can't trust her.
1: It's true. Well, that's it from Britain's newsroom. Up next, we've got Good Afternoon Britain with Tom and Emily, who
2: is back. We're thrilled to see her, and everybody will be thrilled to see and hear her.
1: Absolutely. And we will see you tomorrow.
2: For more dramatic political developments.
1: Absolutely.
19: This morning, Josh Simons has officially resigned from Parliament. At midday, nominations close for the Labour Party's candidate selection. And this afternoon, we're expecting to hear the date of this crucial by-election.
20: And where's Keir Starmer, the Prime Minister? He still is very much the Prime Minister, but we haven't heard from him since, I believe, last Monday?
19: Last Monday, when questions in that speech. That speech feels like months ago.
20: Yeah, so will we hear from him as well? We're thinking maybe we will this afternoon on Good Afternoon Britain. Stick with us.
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6: Good morning. Welcome to your GB News weather update from the Met Office. The unsettled theme does continue. A day of sunny spells, scattered showers, rain arriving later, and the winds will be picking up too. Through this morning, though, it's been a bright and fresh start across Scotland and eastern England. Showery outbreaks of rain breaking up across the country, leaving more widespread showers, especially across northern parts of England into Scotland. Northern Ireland turning drier this afternoon with more hazy sunshine developing, and here temperatures reaching up to 14 degrees across the southeast, highs of 14 to 16 degrees. As we go through the afternoon and into the evening time, those showers persisting across much of Scotland. Either side, across the far east and the far west, we should see some sunshine to end the day. Across Northern Ireland, though, we've got the next weather system approaching, so cloud will be increasing, some showery outbreaks of rain arriving by the end of the evening across the south, that persisting across Wales and the southwest of England. So outbreaks of rain during rush hour here, elsewhere holding on to showers. Those showers across eastern areas will start fading away and it will be replaced by wet and windy conditions. Outbreaks of rain more persistent and heavy than recent days, really holding on and pushing across the country through the overnight period, turning heavy over the hills. But with the rain, cloud and strong southwesterly winds, temperatures will be holding up as we start Tuesday morning. But it's a wet start to Tuesday morning. Outbreaks of rain pushing its way north and eastwards, eventually clearing most places, but lingering the longest across Scotland through much of the day. Behind that, sunny spells, blustery showers moving through. Those showers could be on the heavy side still, but pushing through pretty quickly, and temperatures lifting up to 17 to 19 degrees.
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4: 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UK only. Entrance must be 18 or over. Lines close at 4 p.m. on the 26th of June. 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Entries will be pooled. 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
19: Good afternoon, Britain. It's 12 o'clock on Monday, the 18th of May. I'm Tom Harwood.
20: And I'm Emily Carver. A Brexit row erupts inside Labour, yes, after former Health Secretary Wes Streeting said he wants Britain to rejoin the EU. That prompted Andy Burnham to distance himself as he campaigns in a heavily pro-Brexit seat. Quite the U-turn, though, from these comments he made in September last year.
27: Long term, I'm going to be honest, I'm going to say it. I want to rejoin. I hope in my lifetime I see this country rejoin the European Union. I'm absolutely clear about that.
19: Well, will we finally hear from Sir Keir Starmer today? Allegedly still the Prime Minister, but he's not spoken to the public since last week, with allies insisting the Prime Minister is staying out despite the civil war, staying put despite that civil war in his party.
28: Yes, well, it's a week since I was at that press conference and asked the Prime Minister a question which he didn't answer. But he has been at Labour HQ today, and he has said that whoever the candidate is, and let's face it, it's going to be Andy Burnham in Makerfield, he will support them 100%, even though we know that Andy Burnham is coming after the Prime Minister's job.
29: I'm not going to be much for Brexit. No, I'm not. They should make a deal. Any sane person would make a deal, but they might be crazy.
20: Well, yes, President Trump tells Iran to move fast or there won't be anything left of them as tensions continue to escalate over the Strait of Hormuz.
19: Mob chaos on Britain's high streets, from mass shoplifting raids to violent crowd surges over designer watches. So what's driving this growing culture of public disorder among young people?
20: And the Chelsea Flower Show is in town, and justice has prevailed for gnomes as a 36-year ban on them has been overturned.
0: Yes, I'm live from a very busy Chelsea Flower Show. Lots of celebrities have been spotted already. We've had Brian May, Alan Titchmarsh, Miriam Margolyes. I suspect David Beckham may be about to show up as well, because he has collaborated with His Majesty the King on The Curious Garden behind me. Stay tuned to find out all about it.
19: Well, it's on.
6: It is.
19: Formally, it's on. Josh Simons, the MP for Makerfield, is no longer the MP for Makerfield. As of this morning, he has been appointed as the steward and bailiff of the Chiltern Hundreds, which means he can no longer be an MP, the curious way in which MPs resign, meaning that we should expect to hear more details about this by-election this afternoon.
6: What's he become, sorry?
19: The steward and bailiff of the Chiltern Hundreds.
6: The steward and bailiff of the Chiltern 300s.
19: Well, it's shortened to the Chiltern Hundreds, but it is the 300s of Chiltern in technical language.
6: Right, 300s of Chiltern. So there you go. It is game on. And now Keir Starmer is being forced at Labour HQ to say, yes, I'm 100% behind this Andy Burnham chap. Yes, absolutely.
19: Funny how he's speaking to his party staff, but Catherine, one of the last journalists he spoke to was you, and that was over a week ago.
18: It was a week ago, and I have to say it feels like about a month because of the tsunami of news that has followed. But yes, we had that supposed reset speech, which was not enough. And I asked him about the core Labour vote, the working class feeling that the Labour Party had abandoned them. He didn't answer that question at all. Now, politicians often don't answer questions. We all know that. But it was so blatant. He just launched into an attack on Nigel Farage and Brexit and talked about more Europe and say, we have to talk about it. But of course, Andy Burnham is standing in a seat which voted 65% to leave. Mm. Andy Burnham does not want to talk about Brexit, but Wes Streeting has made sure that we will be. And of course, Reform will also make sure that we do.
6: But he's said a lot in the past, hasn't he? Yeah. Anyway, please do get your thoughts in gvnews.com/your say. What do you make of it all?
19: Can I just say, that speech last week that the Prime Minister made, it does not feel like it was last week. It feels like it was a world ago, because since then we've had, 11 government resignations. Yeah. We've had an MP resign. Andy Burnham declare that he's returning to Parliament to challenge the Prime Minister. Wes Streeting almost launched a leadership contest. I mean, what a crazy 7 days it's been.
6: And now we're refighting the Brexit. It was. Yippee for us, eh?
19: Oh, I think everyone's tired. No one wants Labour to reopen the Brexit wars.
6: No.
19: We're so over it.
6: Maybe like 8% of the population.
19: Right.
6: Can't get enough of Brexit wars. Anyway, should we get to the headlines with Katie Byrne?
7: Tom, Emily, thank you and good afternoon. The headlines at 12:05. Sir Keir Starmer says he's focused on carrying out his duties as Prime Minister and that he'll support the Labour candidate in the upcoming Makerfield by-election 100%. The Prime Minister made those comments on a visit to Labour Party HQ this morning, also acknowledging that recent local election results tell us that people are frustrated. Earlier, the Deputy Prime Minister, David Lammy, said Sir Keir Starmer will fight on and won't announce a timetable for his departure, praising his strength of character and fighting experience. Josh Simons has now formally resigned as the MP for Makerfield, paving the way for a by-election in which the Mayor of Greater Manchester, Andy Burnham, wants to stand as the Labour candidate. Both Mr Burnham and his leadership rival Wes Streeting ignited a fresh row over Brexit this weekend. The former Health Secretary described leaving the EU as a catastrophic mistake, while Mr Burnham said there was a long-term case for advocating to rejoin, but insisted he was not campaigning on that issue in the by-election. Oil prices are climbing once again today after Donald Trump issued a fresh threat to Iran. The US president says the clock is ticking and Iran better get moving fast or there won't be anything left of them. Progress on a deal between the two countries has stalled in recent weeks. That says there are reports today that Chancellor Rachel Reeves is expected to shelve plans to hike fuel duty by 5p per litre amid cost of living pressures brought on by the Iran war. The Treasury has not yet commented on the speculation. The hantavirus hit cruise ship, the MV Hondius, has arrived at the port of Rotterdam this morning. The ship will now be disinfected and 25 crew members and two medics will go into quarantine. Three people, a Dutch couple and a German national, have died since the start of the outbreak. That's as a medic who developed hantavirus symptoms on a remote British overseas territory is being cared for in a hospital in London. Arrests involving the National Crime Agency for offences linked to people smuggling have gone up by more than 55% in a year. That's according to the organisation. The NCA was involved in 300 arrests, both in the UK and overseas, in the year to April 2026, up 190 from the year before. The rise is said to follow an increase in resources, with more officers working to focus only on organised immigration crime. The Minister for Border Security and Asylum, Alex Norris, said the government has launched a record-breaking number of enforcement actions, including arrests and sanctions against migrant smuggling networks. Former Google executive Matt Britton will formally begin his tenure as Director General of the BBC today. Mr. Britton takes over from Tim Davey, who resigned from the organisation in November following criticism over an edit of a speech by President Trump in an episode of Panorama. Arriving today, Mr. Britton said the world needs the BBC more than ever. And Wolverhampton's Aaron Rye has become the first Englishman to win the US PGA Championship since 1919. It's the first major title in the 31-year-old's career so far. After being presented with the trophy and landing the £2.76 million prize, Mr. Rye described the moment as very surreal. His triumph, which comes a month after Rory McIlroy retained his Masters title, marks the first time in the era of the four current major championships that the season's first two majors have been won by Europeans. Those are your latest GB News headlines. Let's take a quick look at the markets.
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19: Good afternoon, Britain. It's now 9 minutes past midday, and the Labour Party's Brexit battle has reignited as Andy Burnham's allies are accusing Wes Streeting of attempting to derail his campaign to number 10. Well, let's take a listen to the former Health Secretary over the weekend.
9: The biggest economic opportunity we have is on our doorstep. We need a new special relationship with the EU because Britain's future lies with Europe and one day, back in the European Union.
10: OK, so that's what Wes Streeting has to say, but Andy Burnham has now been forced to distance himself from the debate, insisting he will stand on local issues alone.
11: Are you in favour of rejoining the European Union?
12: I've said in the long term there is a case for that, but I'm not advocating that in this by-election. In fact, what I am saying is focus now domestically. Britain has got to focus very much on the here and now.
19: But that's quite a U-turn from the comments he made only in September.
27: Long term, I'm going to be honest, I'm going to say it. I want to rejoin. I hope in my lifetime I see this country rejoin the European Union. I'm absolutely clear about that.
10: Well, there you go. Let's speak to GB News Chief Political Correspondent Catherine Forster to find out more about all this. Catherine, can Andy Burnham play this? How does he play this? He's got to speak to the Makerfield audience, who are pro-Brexit, by and large, yeah. But also try and, get the Labour Party on board for him to be potential Prime Minister.
18: I think it's incredibly difficult because, yes, he's called the King of the North. Yes, growth in Manchester, 3.1%, double the national average. He is very popular in the North West. But, Makerfield is a seat that has been Labour since 1907, but in the local elections, all the wards went to reform. And in fact, I've got it here, I read this earlier and I couldn't believe it. In the general election in 2024, more people voted reform than in any other seat that Labour won. So he's got, if you like, the very hardest seat to win. And I'm pretty sure he must regret making that comment at conference last year where he said, I'm going to say it, I'd like us to rejoin in my lifetime. Now he's trying to backpedal that. And he has apparently assured various Red Wall MPs that he doesn't want to sort of refight this. But, you know, it's very difficult. And one of the Red Wall MPs, Jonathan Hinder, this morning has said, there's absolutely no way I can support somebody who thinks that the way to unite our country is to go big on rejoining the European Union. Says, I'm not going to support Wes Streeting. He said it on Saturday. Not going to support Andy Burnham either. And it just reminds me of the Prime Minister's speech last week in London talking about more Europe, and he's going, we have to talk about it. But of course, these communities that feel that Labour has abandoned them, the problems predate Brexit by decades. Brexit is not the cause of all the ills in these communities, but I think it's going to be very difficult.
1: And also, we can look to countries like France and Germany, where there have been practically zero growth over the last decade as well. I mean, it doesn't look like a panacea. But there is a question mark here, not just about the policy in specific, but the way that Andy Burnham is approaching it. Because speaking in September, he was angling. I mean, we were there at Labour Party conference, and everyone was talking about Andy Burnham and his tilt for the leadership. He was running a sort of proto-campaign at that conference. And his pitch then was more Europe and rejoin the European Union. Eventually, he got headlines by saying those sorts of things. And yet now, because of the seat that he's chosen to fight, he's saying the opposite. This feeds into this question mark over Andy Burnham, that is he just as much of a flip-flopper as Keir Starmer? I mean, he's been a Blairite in the past, then he was a Brownite, then he was a Milibandite, then he was a Corbynista. I mean, this is a guy who has had many different issues, many different positions on many different issues. And I suppose it raises the question, is it going to be more of the same flip-flop?
18: Well, yes, is that joke, isn't there? A Brownite, a Blairite and Corbynite went into a bar, the barman says, what are you having, Mr. Burnham? And he has changed position, but he's been very clear in the interviews that he's done over the weekend. He said, I want to take Labour back to where it should be, where it traditionally was, which is the party of the working class. The problem that he has is many of the working class communities in the Red Wall in Wales and Scotland voted for Brexit. And they think that the Labour Party doesn't represent them anymore. And can Andy Burnham persuade them that that is not the case? Because at the moment, so many of them have gone off to reform. Look, I've met Andy Burnham a few times. I've talked to him about Northern Transport in particular. He's very friendly. He's very affable. He is popular. But I think it's not really that he's chosen this seat. There's been lots of seats that I've heard talked of. I mean, there was a different seat literally the day before this one was announced. I think this is the toughest seat for him to win. I think it was this or nothing. But of course, if he wins it, he's going to be PM, isn't he? Because if he can beat reform here in a heavily reform-leaning now, Brexit-backing seat, he gives the Labour Party hope. But if he can't, and I think it is absolutely touch and go, I think the Labour Party will be in free fall. I mean, it is existential. Who are the Labour Party for?
10: Well, Keir Starmer says the working people. Andy Burnham says the working class. Is there a difference there?
1: I like how everyone's trying to sort of ventriloquise what the working class really think.
10: I know.
1: Do we now still live in a country where people sort of vote on massive blocks due to class interests? I think we might have moved beyond that.
10: Well, it's very complicated how people vote now, isn't it?
1: Yeah.
10: With all the different parties.
1: It's no longer just because your parents voted for one way, you're necessarily going to vote that way too.
10: The tribes are divided. Catherine, thank you very much indeed. Shall we speak to Megan Kenyon, who's the political correspondent at the New Statesman? Megan, thank you for joining us. I was just talking about Andy Burnham and what his actual pledge to Makerfield and then perhaps the country might look like.
2: Yeah, I suppose, as you mentioned there, Andy Burnham has obviously had to kind of discuss his position on Europe, but I think it's his plan for Makerfield is obviously far bigger than that. He's already said he won't talk about it in the campaign. He has been the mayor of Manchester, Greater Manchester, for some time, is known in the Northwest, has got kind of tangible things he can point to that he's done. So the B network, the bus network in Manchester. But you're right, I think wider than that, he is setting out a plan for the Labour Party to kind of pull them out of this slump that they're maybe in. But I think it's quite extraordinary that we have someone running in a by-election on an explicit platform to replace the Prime Minister, and seeing the Prime Minister and Burnham's other key rival, Wes Streeting, going up there potentially to campaign for him. So, yeah, it's a bizarre set of circumstances.
1: I wonder to what extent we're about to see a sort of civil war in the Labour Party, not just on policies, but perhaps on geographies as well. Andy Burnham making a pitch for this particular seat, wanting to represent the sort of reform-facing Labour vote. Wes Streeting, of course, a Member of Parliament in London, with a very different electorate, facing off Muslim independents and the Greens, talking perhaps more to a liberal metropolitan view of what the Labour Party electorate is like. You almost have these two different views of the Labour Party represented in these two different men.
2: Yeah, absolutely. But I think it's quite interesting that Andy Burnham is seen as sort of the soft left candidate in this race. Obviously, the seat he's fighting in isn't particularly a soft left seat. That's maybe kind of a flippant way to talk about it. So he's kind of having to sort of present himself to the whole of the party. But I suppose that's kind of what he said over the weekend, was that that's his intention and he wants to save Labour. But I think this is a debate that's been going on within the Labour Party for a long time, kind of who does it represent, who does it speak to. I think with Keir Starmer, we've kind of seen something of an attempt to kind of go through the centre ground, but it hasn't really worked. Yeah. I think because he's... Oh, sorry.
20: And no, Megan, he's going to be forced to talk about things that perhaps he won't want to talk about, not just Brexit, but of course the big issue of immigration. The Reform Party are already attacking on that issue in particular, saying that Andy Burnham would essentially open the door to a million low-skilled migrants being allowed British citizenship. He won't stop the boats. He'll put them in bedsits on your street. This is coming from Robert Jenrick. And he says to pay for it, he'll have to hike your taxes. Today, we've just heard from the International Monetary Fund, the IMF, and they say that we're at peak tax, i.e. we can't have taxes go any higher. What's Andy going to do about all that?
2: I suppose, obviously, Wes Streeting has had time now to set out his initial policy platform. Andy Burnham hasn't quite had that yet because, as we've kind of mentioned, he's been fighting a by-election. He hasn't really had the chance to explicitly say what he would do as leader, because what's the point when you haven't even got a parliamentary seat? I think, you know, I've had discussions with people within the Labour Party, whether there's a question of him keeping Shabana Mahmood on board. Obviously, her immigration reforms have been controversial in some parts of the party, but have, you know, been positioned as sort of trying to take on some of those reform voters. So I think there's definitely options for Andy Burnham, but we'll just have to wait and see. He's not really set out his stall yet, so we'll just have to wait and see what happens there.
1: Okay, well, Megan Kenyon, political correspondent at The New Statesman, thanks indeed for joining us and talking through what is yet another fascinating week in our politics.
20: He's got to, though, because everyone knows what he's up to. He's got to set up both stalls, both for Makerfield and for a potential Prime Minister.
1: I feel like this is where his shine might start to rub off. I mean, the guy's worked in Westminster since he was 21 years old.
20: Gosh.
1: He was a political advisor, then a special advisor, then he was an MP in 2001. I mean, the guy is politician through and through.
20: So he hasn't had a proper job.
1: Perhaps he will come up with a politician's answer, which, like so many politicians, pleases no one.
20: Yeah, say different things to different people. Anyway, this is Good Afternoon Britain on GB News. We've got lots more coming up. Yes, mob chaos on Britain's high streets. Again, mass shoplifting raids, violent crowd surges. What on earth is going on? What's driving this growing culture of disorder among our young people?
1: But after the break, President Trump tells Iran to move fast or there won't be anything left of them.
19: You've heard that one before. This as tensions escalate over the Strait of Hormuz yet again. Well, we'll have the very latest.
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31: Jose Mourinho is set for a sensational return to Real Madrid after agreeing a deal until 2028. The 63-year-old will replace Alvaro Arbeloa following a disappointing trophyless campaign for the Spanish giants. Mourinho previously enjoyed success at the Bernabeu, winning La Liga, the Copa del Rey and the Spanish Super Cup between 2010 and 2013. Florentino Perez has turned to the Portuguese coach to restore order and re-establish Real Madrid as a dominant force in Spain and Europe, with Barcelona currently levels ahead. That's the latest sport. 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
3: Good afternoon, Britain. It's 24 minutes past midday. Now, Donald Trump has issued a chilling warning to Iran, telling them to move fast towards a deal or there won't be anything left of them. And that's a sentence I think I could have said in February, in March, in April, and now we're into May, and it seems like we're on the same carousel.
4: Yeah, I think we're talking about this, months ago. Anyway, let's take a listen to him on Fox News.
5: I'm not going to be much more patient. No, I'm not. They should make a deal. Any sane person would make a deal. But they might be crazy.
3: Well, the threat came after a call with Benjamin Netanyahu, as those tensions over that good old Strait of Hormuz continue.
4: Well, should we find out what's going on? See if anything new, anything's changed? Professor of US Foreign and Security Policy, David Dunn. David, what is the latest? As Tom says, we've heard this before.
6: Well, indeed, it sounded like a bit of a broken record. What's new is increasing frustration on Trump's part, and he will have had Netanyahu pushing him to actually resume the strikes. The Israeli position is that they want to try and use this once-in-a-lifetime opportunity to destroy as much of Iran's military capability and nuclear industrial capability as possible, and they want to get the US to help them in doing so. So, in a sense, the timing comes from that context. But the American position hasn't really changed that much in that. The Americans have shown that they're incapable of destroying all the ballistic missile capability that the Iranians have. And the Iranians, in turn, have shown that they are able to both close the Strait of Hormuz and to threaten the oil and industrial infrastructure of the Gulf states, including Saudi Arabia. And therefore, they recognize that they are in a strong position. So he can huff and puff as much as he likes, but actually the ability to dissuade or to deter Iran from their actions is limited.
3: Here, in terms of Trump sort of talking himself up into action, the conventional wisdom has been that as the midterms approach in November, Trump wants to wind down this war because gas prices have gone far too high, his approval has taken a nosedive, people think he hasn't been handling the economy well, inflation well, the war well, it's all linked together. That, on the one hand, has pushed the sort of doves in the Republican Party to perhaps focus on less bombing and more negotiation, more George, or less war. However, the more that Trump says an entire civilization will die tonight, we're going to wipe you out, fire and fury will rain from heaven, all of these things, the more he says that, unless he actually follows through with some of it, his word's going to count for less.
6: Yeah, it's a classic cry wolf, isn't it? The more you say this and then don't follow through with any action, the more those words seem empty. And actually, his talk of civilizational destruction are really counterproductive. The Persian Empire is 5,000 years old, or the civilization is 5,000 years old. That memory of that empire is big in their minds. And so he's saying any rational person would do a deal. Yeah, but you're not necessarily dealing with people who are rational the same way that he thinks in business terms or real estate terms. They actually see themselves as defeating the Johnny Come Lately in America. They talk about a country with only 250 years of history. And therefore, they're able to galvanize a sense of civilization identity, of nationalism, and they're prepared to wait him out. And they see his threats like this as more evidence of bluster and frustration, because they recognize that he's impatient. He doesn't want to wait on his blockade of Iranian ports to go through, because he has all those political pressures that you mentioned that are wanting him to actually wind this thing up and come home. He's also reportedly bored of being briefed about the war, and that doesn't play to the American strengths, and the Iranians are playing a long game and trying to wait him out.
4: Okay, well, David Dunn, thank you very much indeed, Professor of US Foreign and Security Policy. Here we go again.
3: I did like that allusion to the last 5,000 years of history, though, because it does remind us that actually, before the Islamic Revolution in 79, Iran was a Western-facing country. Iran was a great ally of Israel in the region. Traditionally, the Persians would define themselves against the Arabs, and the Persians defined themselves as sort of being incredibly pro-Western and pro-Israel. I mean, dating back to the sort of origin of Iran as a country, Cyrus the Great, who came in and freed the Jews in the ancient land of Israel. I mean, that link between Israel and Iran was incredibly strong up until the Islamic Revolution.
4: Oh, yeah, and look at how women were living.
3: Yes.
4: The difference between the 70s and now is quite stark.
3: Miniskirts galore.
4: Miniskirts galore. We love a miniskirt, don't
3: absolutely
4: we?
3: Absolutely. The sign of,
4: in this
3: the
4: house.
3: Surest sign of freedom.
4: If you've got the legs for it.
3: But you know what? Even if you don't, it's sunny. You do you.
4: Yeah. If you've got a miniskirt, wear it. Who cares if you've got thunder thighs, Tom?
3: That'll show the Ayatollah. Well, this is Good Afternoon Britain on GB News. Lots more still to come on today's programme, including maybe even a miniskirt. But here's your news headlines.
7: Good afternoon. The headlines at 12:30. Downing Street says the Prime Minister will fight the next election and that there is no timetable for Sir Keir Starmer's departure. That's as Josh Simons has now formally resigned as the MP for Makerfield, paving the way for a by-election in which Andy Burnham hopes to stand as Labour's candidate. There are reports today that Chancellor Rachel Reeves is expected to shelve plans to hike fuel duty amid cost of living pressures brought on by the Iran war. Oil prices are climbing once again today after Donald Trump issued a fresh threat to Iran, telling them they better get moving fast or there won't be anything left of them. The hantavirus-hit cruise ship MV Hondius has arrived at the port of Rotterdam today. The ship will now be disinfected and 25 crew members and 2 medics will go into quarantine. The Maldives government said that the bodies of all of the scuba divers had now been located after one was found missing last week. 5 Italians are believed to have died while exploring a cave at a depth of around 50 metres, according to Italy's foreign ministry. And Wolverhampton's Aaron Rye has become the first Englishman to win the US PGA Championship since 1919. Mr. Rye described the moment as very surreal. Those are the headlines for now. More news at 1 o'clock.
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4: Well, what's coming up? Well, it's the mob chaos on Britain's High Street. Yes, sir. Mass shoplifting raids, violent crowd surges over designer watches. It's pathetic, but what's growing this culture of public disorder among young people? And will we hear from our Prime Minister?
3: Oh, a little birdie tells me that we might.
4: But
3: all of that and more to come. You're with GB News, Britain's number one news channel.
9: Hello and welcome to the latest update from the Met Office for GB News. Warmer weather is on the way, but before it turns warmer, it's going to turn wetter. A lot of cloud today, showery rain, some sunshine in between the showers, especially towards the north and the east of the UK. But weather systems are rolling in now from the west and southwest. A number of weather fronts are going to affect us during the next 48 hours or so. First weather front, bringing showers to many northern and eastern parts of the UK. Some heavy downpours, even the odd rumble of thunder. The best of the dry weather, northeast Scotland, especially Shetland and Orkney. Further west, showers ease, but some longer spells of rain start to approach by the end of the afternoon. A lot of cloud here. Feeling a touch less cold compared with recent days, but with a lot of cloud in the sky, not especially pleasant. We end the day with these showers moving their way east and northeast across Scotland, merging to give longer spells of rain at times. Some sunshine in between, especially the west coast and the east coast inland. It's more showery and cloudier. And we've got this area of cloud and showers affecting the Pennines into the Midlands, East Anglia and the southeast. Further west, as I say, the showers easing, but more persistent damp weather approaching Northern Ireland, Wales and the southwest. Winds freshening through the evening and then then the heavier rain moves in overnight across Northern Ireland, Wales and the southwest. Rain also reaching eastern and some northern parts of the UK, but the far northeast staying largely dry with a lot of cloud and that wind picking up. It's a milder night compared with many recent nights, temperatures staying in the double figures in places, but a damp start to the day for Scotland, for Northern England and the east. Then we've got brighter skies emerging from the west, but with lots of showers moving in, especially for Western England, Wales and Northern Ireland. These showers will be slow moving and heavy, but at least where we avoid the showers, it will feel a bit warmer.
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11: 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This is the latest AI travel news from gbnews.com. A road incident on the westbound A420 between Old Craighall and Miller Hill is disrupting commuter traffic. On the A1 northbound in Newcastle upon Tyne, a collision has closed one lane, causing 10-minute delays. The southbound exit slip at Sandbach Services on the M6 remains closed. In Hampshire, motorists face 40-minute delays on the A34 southbound. And on the trains, there are disruptions affecting cross-country services to and from Cardiff Central and Great Western Railway routes between Exeter, St David's and Exmouth. For more travel news, go to gbnews.com.
3: Good afternoon, Britain. It's 35 minutes past midday. Now, from flash mob shoplifting raids at JD Sports to violent crowd surges outside Swatch shops, concerns are growing over youth disorder on our streets.
4: Yes, the government is apparently now considering military-style academies for teenagers at risk of falling into crime after figures revealed around 80% of prolific offenders first committed crimes as children. Have we lost control of youth behaviour? So what we're looking at right now is a JD Sports in Ilford, I believe it's where Streeting seat, the former health secretary, and this is JD Sports as well. And basically, these bunch of hooligans masked up with their hoods up, of course, just run in, grab clothes, snatch them off the rails, and then take to the escalators. Meanwhile, you've got female shop workers trying to wrestle them themselves to get the clothing back.
3: And good on those shop workers, because a lot of the time, shop workers will just stand on, look by, and not intervene. But I mean, whoever that particular worker is trying to grab some of those clothes back deserves a medal, quite
4: frankly. But we're seeing more and more of this, and do let us know if this is happening where you live. Have you witnessed this type of thing? Children, because they are probably children, teenagers, running in en masse into a shop, creating chaos, nicking everything, and no one is able to stop it. And you rarely hear of arrests afterwards.
3: Yeah.
4: But also, the other thing that's been going on is this new Swatch watch, which is a royal pop timepiece. I think it's been worn by people like Drake and things.
3: Right.
4: So it's very, very popular, one of a kind. And it's like a cheapo version of some kind of amazing watch. Anyway, around the country, these shops have been forced to close because of hordes of teenagers literally trying to fight each other to get at them.
3: Here's the problem. I mean, law and
4: you were quiet over the weekend. Were you trying to get your hands on one of these pieces?
3: I was witness to my sister's marriage over the weekend. So
4: very, very
3: happy marriage to my sister and her new husband, Dan.
4: But anyway,
3: I think one of the big problems here is that law and order and civil society rest not on the ability to literally arrest every single human being if one person decides to do wrong,
4: sure,
3: but on the vast majority of people behaving and following the rules with the understanding that it's absolutely wrong to disobey the rules. If there is suddenly a breakdown in that understanding and we require policing for every individual, then our society just doesn't work. I mean, we sort of almost rely on the fiction that if you commit a crime, you will be caught, because we know that there's no, I mean, with the numbers of police we have versus the number of people in the country, there's no way we can get by with sort of, you know, 0.5% of people misbehaving, because we can deal with that. But if you suddenly get larger and larger numbers doing it, the system collapses. It just can't cope.
4: Yeah, I mean, police were called over this what would you call it, these hundreds of youths trying to get these Swatch watches, whatever they are. Manchester, Cardiff, Birmingham, Liverpool, Manchester, Sheffield. I said Manchester twice there. They had to close the shops. Yeah. Police had to come.
12: Yeah.
4: Just to try and protect the shops and the shop workers from all of these feral kids.
12: And it's, we've seen it in Clapham as well, in South London.
4: Was that M&S Waitrose?
12: The whole high street had to shut. I've got a friend who was trapped in a shop and had to wait there until they could be cleared. And it's not as if the police
4: were
12: there.
4: How long were they trapped in the shop for?
12: I don't actually know how long they were trapped in the shop for, but all the shops locked and they locked people inside them as these children. I mean, we say children. I mean, what are they? They're sort of teenagers, right? They're probably 16, 17, maybe some of them are adults. But I think it is a strange thing that we treat in legal terms a 13-year-old the same as a 17-year-old because they're fundamentally different human beings. Anyway, it is a worrying trend. And it's also difficult to talk about because there does seem to be an ethnic element to it too. I mean, in many, many of these scenarios, it is ethnic minority kids that are doing this. And I don't know if that is a lack of integration, if that is a separation from society. I mean, there is a clear and growing problem here.
4: Yeah, it's happening in inner city areas, isn't it, really? And these kids are acting like feral yobbos. What do we do about it, though? You know, the rest of us law-abiding folk don't want to pop to the shops and be met with that. Thank you very much. Let us know your solutions. Do you think we should have these military-style institutions?
12: Academies
4: where we teach children how to behave? Would that work?
12: Isn't a school where you're supposed to teach children to behave?
4: I don't know. I think parents are supposed to do it, but they aren't doing it in some circumstances. Obviously, now I'm the perfect parent because I'll be doing it for 8 months.
12: Your child has never committed a crime, has he?
4: No, he hasn't.
12: Partly because he just can't walk yet. But
4: he's knocked over a few flower pots, there you go.
12: Oh, dear.
4: Anyway.
12: Your flower pots, I hope. Rather than anyone else's.
4: My flower pots, yes. But David Lammy says that parents perhaps should be punished for their children's misbehaviour. So let us know what you think about that.
12: I don't think that's necessarily a bad idea.
4: Yeah, well, it's time for the Great British Giveaway. It is your chance to win £76,543.21 in tax-free cash. 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
13: 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Entrance must be 18 or over. 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

0: these youths just nicking everything they can, running away and seemingly getting away with it?
1: Well, you need to have some. You need to have stronger deterrent through a combination of not just punishment, but also about looking at their raising self-esteem. I am guarantee you, from all the work I've been doing for the many years, I find that you could tackle the symptoms, but the underlying issues is about people got low self-esteem and thinking it's a great idea when they're going to social media and hearing their friends suggesting doing something stupid that can actually affect their life throughout. I'm talking about lifelong effect on them. Simply, punishment alone doesn't work. But if we can do something about mental well-being, emotional well-being, I think it will get a lot more positive outcomes.
0: So you think these kids? So you think these kids just feel like what? That they haven't got any hope in life, that they don't have any sort of aspirations. So therefore, they think, well, I may as well go around acting like this.
1: They've got no reference what it is to be a responsible and caring person.
0: Right.
1: I get a lot of inquiries from parents who's out there, you know, pulling their hair out because their child are intimidating them. Hmm. Because they may be single parent and they're thinking that they're the man in the house, but yet they're not bringing nothing but turmoil into the home. Do you understand? Like now, they sit in front of the computers, play all day long, smoking weed, creating mess in the home. The mothers are crying out for help, and yet we want to further punish them. What we've got to do, they've got too much self-entitlement. They've got too much rights, but we need about balanced responsibility, which I don't see.
2: It's such a vivid picture you paint there, actually, of a single mother who's had a darling baby boy who suddenly turns into a man at the age of, I mean, some of these kids, age sort of 13 or 14, they're suddenly huge and imposing and disobeying. And you've just got one mother in a household not knowing what to do. I mean, that is actually a really stark and worrying situation that must be happening completely the country over in these sort of single parent households.
0: Absolutely.
2: Ken, thanks indeed for expressing the work that you've been doing. And hopefully we can find a solution to this because it is dire. But Ken Hines, CEO of Communities Against Violence, thanks indeed for joining us.
0: Yeah, well, this is Good Afternoon Britain on GB News. We've got lots more coming up. Yes, the Chelsea Flower Show is in town and justice has prevailed because gnomes are back after a 36-year ban. The gnomes are back.
2: Goodness me. Well, if you're in search of some holiday sun and want to find a sunnier part of the world than the Chelsea Flower Show, which looks a little overcast today, but hopefully it's better over the weekend.
0: Well, hopefully there aren't any just stop oilers there, you know?
2: Yes.
0: They like to attack the Chelsea Flower Show.
2: Gosh. Well, weather in Europe now.
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6: Hello. We've got some rain affecting France as we go through Tuesday. Warm in the sunshine elsewhere with a few showers. There is a bit more cloud across the Canary Islands and across Madeira. Best of the sunshine across Portugal and Spain. Outbreaks of rain affecting France. Elsewhere, many places seeing sunny spells. A few showers bubbling up as we go into the afternoons. But otherwise, temperatures are on the rise. Plenty of sunshine. Highs into the mid to high 20s.
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1: 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I'm a supporter of Help the Persecuted. 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
6: Afternoon, Britain. It's coming up to 10 to 1. Now a host of famous faces are gathered today for an exclusive first look of this year's Chelsea Flower Show.
7: Yes, from a garden designed with the King, Sir David Beckham and Alan Titchmarsh.
6: Goodness me, and for the second time in history, the Noma ban is being lifted to raise funds for the Royal Horticultural Society's work with schools.
7: OK, well, we're joined now by GB News Royal Correspondent Cameron Walker, who is there for us. Cameron, is this Noma ban, unban, is this a PR stunt?
8: Well, it's completely been unbanned, Emily. There's been a number of gnomes with names written on it, including the King, David Beckham. We've got an Alan Titchmarsh gnome as well, and a couple of others too. All of them, as you say, being auctioned off to fund the work that the RHS does, the Royal Horticultural Society, to get young people and children involved in gardening and being out and about in nature. And that is why also why I'm stood outside the King's Foundation Garden too. Now, it's a collaboration between the King, Sir David Beckham and Alan Titchmarsh and others, called the Curious Garden, trying to encourage the nation to get back outdoors and enjoy gardening and be curious perhaps about nature. The King, of course, his ethos we know is living in harmony with nature, not apart from nature. But David Beckham and the King was collaborating on this garden as it was being made, and there's seven raised beds and nods to the number seven on David Beckham's England shirt when he played for them. There's also a beehive, a working beehive in the garden, so hopefully we don't suddenly swarm on everybody here at Chelsea Flower Show, because the King and Sir David share a passion for beekeeping. But do you know, even if you don't like gardening at the Chelsea Flower Show, there is so much to see here. They've really made it beautiful outside the Royal Chelsea Hospital. Celebrity spotting here is absolutely insane. Who have I seen? I've seen Brian May, I've seen Miriam Margolyes, I've seen Piers Morgan, I've seen lots of other people here, and of course David Beckham. We are expecting it here in the next couple of hours to kind of unveil the King's garden here. Of course, open to the public for a number of days here for the rest of the week. Hopefully the weather just about holds out. It was sunny this morning, it's clouded over, but of course it's great old British weather, isn't it? So let's see if May can keep the sun here rather than rain.
6: Well, Cameron Walker, thank you very much indeed for being there at the Chelsea Flower Show for that sneak peek, first sort of advanced view of what it's all going to be like.
7: Yes, indeed. Well, we have a very special guest with us now. You might recognise this man from the Met Office weather reports, but today he's joined us in the studio to talk about the much-needed warm weather that's coming our way. Haven't you heard, Tom?
6: Well, fingers crossed. Let's speak now to the meteorologist and presenter at the Met Office, Alex Burkill. Alex, thanks for being with us. Firstly, to Cameron's hope there for the Chelsea Flower Show, is it going to be a bit nicer in the coming days than the overcast show that we've got today?
0: There's definitely going to be more changeable weather through the next few days. And I think many of us will notice the chill out there at the moment. It's feeling pretty cold for the time of year. Things are going to be warming up. Our wind direction's changing, so we're getting more of a southwesterly. So temperatures will be rising. There is more rain to come, but as you alluded to, things are warming up even further, and there's some potentially pretty fine weather in store for the bank holiday weekend.
7: It's going to be a heat wave, isn't it?
0: Maybe not quite a heat wave. No? We have some pretty strict definitions when it comes to a heat wave or not, but it does look like Friday we could see temperatures high 20s, 27, 28 Celsius, and then Saturday's a bit of a question mark, in as much as the hot weather could continue. We could possibly get low 30s on Saturday, but I think it's more likely that we start to see some showers, some thunderstorms, and if that happens, then temperatures will be pegged back a little bit. But then more fine weather through Sunday, Monday. They look pretty decent.
6: Now, meteorology doesn't have the most... how do I put this? The public don't feel like
7: what
6: it's
7: are you
6: the
7: saying here, Tom?
6: Profession.
7: What are you saying? But, you're slagging off the profession.
6: No. That's the first half of the question. That's the public perception. But it is true to say that in recent decades, it's got much, much more accurate than where the field was 20 or 30 years ago. How accurate is our weather forecasting today?
0: So you're right, our accuracy has improved massively and we continue to improve. We learn on past mistakes, past forecasts, and then we're constantly getting better. Even if it's not our supercomputer and our computer models getting better, it's our forecasters, our meteorologists. We learn, and so we're getting, we're improving all the time. In terms of how accurate it is, I mean, here at the Met Office, we are one of the leading organizations around the world, so we pride ourselves with how accurate we can be. But it all really depends on the weather setup. A situation that we've got through the next couple of days, and even I mentioned Friday, Saturday, there's the potential for some thunderstorms. Even on Friday and Saturday, we won't be able to be too precise with where and when those thunderstorms will develop. Whereas I'm more confident with the fact that Sunday and Monday will have high pressure across us, and so it will look largely fine. So even though they're further ahead in the future, I actually have higher confidence for that occurring.
6: That's really interesting, because often I just think, okay, we're going to, if the weather forecast tomorrow says one thing, I'm going to trust that more than the weather forecast in 2 or 3 days' time or a week's time. And yet this is not always the case. I wonder, given what we now know, that we now have sort of satellite information, weather balloons, it's much more than sort of just lick your finger and stick it in the air and think this is a cold front coming in. I'm not so sure. How has this evolved over the years? I mean, is it technology that has improved this?
0: It's technology and understanding. So if you go back 100, 150 years ago, when the idea of forecasting weather was still relatively new and fewer countries were doing it. We were the first, and then other countries have started taking it on board, and over decades, they've come to a similar level. But it's partly the supercomputer and partly just our understanding of science has evolved and changed. We understand better what's happening in the atmosphere. Now, we often talk about the short term and, you know, the weather that's going to happen in the next day or so. But we have to look at the much bigger picture. We're looking at everything that's happening around the world, because that will have knock-on effects to what's happening here in a couple of days' time, and also what will happen in a couple of weeks' time. And so understanding everything, not just what's happening in the UK, is really important.
7: Okay, well, Alex Burkill, thank you very much indeed, meteorologist and presenter at the Met Office. Well, this is Good Afternoon Britain.
6: It certainly is, and I'm fingers crossed that this weekend is going to be nice and sunny. I think it's about time for a barbecue, I think.
7: It is, and my brother's getting married, so hopefully it'll be a fine day.
6: It's a
7: splendid
6: day.
7: It's the
6: time of year for marriages, isn't it?
7: Yeah, love is in the air, eh? Nuptials.
6: Well, lots more coming up.
9: Do you trust what you're being told?
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14: 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Entrance must be 18 or over. Lines close at 4 p.m. on the 26th of June. 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

0: Well, good afternoon, Britain. It is now 1 o'clock on Monday, the 18th of May. I'm Emily Carver.
1: And I'm Tom Harwood. Well, Lincoln, you'll miss it. A Brexit row erupts inside Labour after the former Health Secretary, Wes Streeting, says he wants Britain to rejoin the European Union, prompting Andy Burnham to try to distance himself as he campaigns in a heavily pro-Brexit seat.
0: And will we finally hear from this man, Sir Keir Starmer, today? The Prime Minister hasn't spoken to us since last Monday, I believe it was, with allies insisting the Prime Minister is staying put despite the Labour civil war. He also says he's going to back Andy Burnham in a by-election.
2: Britain has been overwhelmed by immigration, both legal and illegal. More people have turned up on our beaches uninvited over the last 7 years than stormed the beaches of Normandy on D-Day.
1: Well, that video has been removed from TikTok, banned under the terms of the Online Safety Act. They claim it's hate speech, but Youssef accuses Labour of silencing their opponents by using the Online Safety Act.
0: And there's blue badge backlash today. Councils are apparently handing out permits for anxiety and ADHD as claims for hidden disabilities soar.

0: Well, we might be hearing from Andy Burnham.
1: At some point. Yeah, and he's been speaking a lot more to the media than this current Prime Minister. I mean, say what you want about Andy Burnham, but have you been looking at his Twitter feed today? He has been replying to journalists. I mean, I think it's actually quite a novel way of doing politics, that where, you know, a story is written about, say, Andy Burnham going for a run, and a lot of people were claiming that he was just doing this for the cameras, and why was his car parked somewhere along the run, and all the rest of it. But he's been replying to these stories himself, or maybe his team has, as a sort of one-man rebuttal campaign, say, oh no, I often park my car at the station and do this run. And I think this is just quite a nice novel way to do politics. Instead of operating officious press offices and sort of waiting for...
0: These politicians shouldn't be spending all of their time on Twitter.
1: They shouldn't
0: be. It's appalling. It's all they're obsessed with. They're on Twitter in the chamber. You know this. You agree with me. They shouldn't always be on their flipping phones.
1: They should not be on their phones in the chamber. I absolutely
0: agree. This is how they always U-turn, because they see a tweet... Mm. They see a tweet and then they see something erupt on social media and then think, oh, we can't do that.
1: But I do think that there is something refreshing in, for instance, you know, a piece of news goes out about Andy Burnham. He can immediately just get in the comments and reply. I mean, he's been replying to Alex Armstrong, our colleague, as well. I mean, just sort of...
0: Oh, has he now?
1: I think he's sent two tweets to Alex Armstrong in the last 24 hours. I don't know.
0: Obsessed.
1: There's a bit of a bromance going on there, perhaps.
0: I don't think so.
1: but I think that it is one of the things that did well for Donald Trump initially. I'm still sad that Donald Trump doesn't tweet as much as he used to, because whilst it is sort of erratic, you do feel like you're getting sort of inside the brain of some.
0: Well, Donald Trump has his own social media platform, doesn't he? Do we need an Andy Burnham social?
1: God,
0: good grief!
1: Please let's not have more siloed social media.
0: But this man hasn't even been chosen as the candidate yet.
1: No,
0: there is absolutely, you know, there's a huge chance that he won't even win the seat if he does get to contest it. Mm. And then it's another big gamble as to whether he'd be able to contest the leadership of the Labour Party. So there's a lot of hoops, aren't there, that this man has to get through?
1: Many, many hoops. Labour selects its candidate on Thursday officially, although the NEC selects a shortlist on Wednesday. I think everyone's expecting he'll be on the shortlist. But I mean... It's possible he won't be. I think vanishingly unlikely, but it's possible he won't be on the shortlist. And then there's every possibility, and I think this is also vanishingly unlikely, that the local party in Makerfield, the local Labour Party, will just select someone else. And it's possible.
0: Yeah. I mean, I think a lot of people in the area will be thinking, actually, you know, I don't want to be told who to vote for and potentially facilitate someone to become the Prime Minister fashion.
1: There is this sort of argument.
0: It would wind me up.
1: Using the people of Makerfield.
0: Well, you know, exactly.
1: He's not going to be a campaigning local MP, is he? He's going to just sort of swan in there and then immediately move down to Westminster.
0: I think it's unbecoming. Anyway, gbnews.com/yoursay. Let us know your thoughts. And in the meantime, we'll get the headlines with Katie.
2: Tom, Emily, thank you and good afternoon. The headlines at 1:04. Downing Street says the Prime Minister will fight the next election and that there is no timetable for Sir Keir Starmer's departure. Speaking at Labour Party HQ today, the Prime Minister said that he is fully focused on the job at hand, while also acknowledging that recent local election results tell us that people are frustrated. He added that he'll support the Labour candidate in the upcoming Makerfield by-election 100%. Josh Simons has now formally resigned as the MP for Makerfield, paving the way for a by-election in which Greater Manchester Mayor Andy Burnham wants to stand as the Labour candidate. Both Mr Burnham and his leadership rival Wes Streeting ignited a fresh row over Brexit this weekend. The former Health Secretary described leaving the EU as a catastrophic mistake, while Mr Burnham said that there was a long-term case for advocating to rejoin, but insisted he was not campaigning on that issue in the by-election. Elsewhere, oil prices are climbing once again today after Donald Trump issued a fresh threat to Iran. The US president says the clock is ticking and that Iran better get moving fast, or there won't be anything left of them. Progress on a deal between the two countries has stalled in recent weeks. That's as there are reports today that Chancellor Rachel Reeves is expected to shelve plans to hike fuel duty by 5p per litre amid cost of living pressures brought on by the Iran war. The Treasury has not yet commented on the speculation. The hantavirus hit cruise ship, the MV Hondius, has arrived at the port of Rotterdam today. The ship will now be disinfected and 25 crew members and two medics will go into quarantine. Three people, a Dutch couple and a German national, have died since the start of the outbreak. That's as a medic who developed hantavirus symptoms on a remote British overseas territory is being cared for in a hospital in London. In other news, arrests involving the National Crime Agency for offences linked to people smuggling have gone up by more than 55% in a year. That's according to the organisation. The NCA was involved in 300 arrests, both in the UK and overseas, in the year to April 2026, up from 190 the year before. The rise is said to follow an increase in resources, with more officers working to focus only on organised immigration crime. Minister for Border Security and Asylum, Alex Norris, said that the government has launched a record-breaking number of enforcement actions, including arrests and sanctions, against migrant smuggling networks. Former Google executive Matt Britton will formally begin his tenure as Director General of the BBC today. Mr. Britton takes over from Tim Davey, who resigned from the organisation in November following criticism of an edit of a speech by President Trump in an episode of Panorama. Arriving today, Mr. Britton said the world needs the BBC more than ever. The bodies of four missing divers have been found in the Maldives. Five Italians are believed to have died while exploring a cave at a depth of around 50 metres, according to Italy's foreign ministry. The Maldives government said that the bodies of all of the scuba divers had now been located after one of the missing was found last week. Rough weather has impacted rescue efforts throughout the mission. And Wolverhampton's Aaron Rye has become the first Englishman to win the US PGA Championship since 1919. It's the first major title in the 31-year-old's career so far. After being presented with the trophy and landing the £2.76 million prize, Mr. Rye described the moment as very surreal. His triumph, which comes a month after Rory McIlroy retained his Masters title, marks the first time in the era of the four current major championships that the season's first two majors have been won by Europeans. Those are your latest GB News headlines. A quick look at the markets.
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2: 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The price of gold is £3,399 per ounce, and the FTSE 100 is at 10,222 points.
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0: Well, it's all go, go, go in the Labour Party, isn't it? And Brexit is back in town. Yes, the battle has reignited because Andy Burnham's allies are accusing Wes Streeting, the former Health Secretary, of attempting to derail Burnham's campaign to number 10.
1: But in order for his campaign to be derailed, this has to assume that Andy Burnham was trying to hide something from the electorate that now he's going to have to talk about. I'm not sure this is the smartest tactic for his team to brief out, but let's take a listen to what the former health secretary said over the weekend.
4: The biggest economic opportunity we have is on our doorstep. We need a new special relationship with the EU because Britain's future lies with Europe and one day, back in the European Union.
0: Yes, Andy Burnham, though, has attempted to distance himself from the whole debate and since insisting he's going to stand on local issues.
5: Are you in favour of rejoining the European Union?
6: I've said in the long term there is a case for that, but I'm not advocating that in this by-election. In fact, what I am saying is focus now domestically. Britain has got to focus very much on the here and now.
1: Well, that's what he's saying today, but it's quite the U-turn from comments he made in September.
6: Long term, I'm going to be honest, I'm going to say it. I want to rejoin. I hope in my lifetime I see this country rejoin the European Union. I'm absolutely clear about that.
0: Well, it looks like, Keir Starmer wants us closer to the European Union. Wes Streeting wants us closer to the European Union. Andy Burnham wants us closer to the European Union. Is there much difference?
1: Well, Streeting and Burnham have said they want to rejoin, which is something that Starmer only said before he was Prime Minister.
0: Yes, well, quite, yes.
1: Before he was party leader.
0: Shall we speak to GB News Chief Political Correspondent Catherine Forster? Because Catherine, I believe Keir Starmer has had something to say. And might we hear from Andy Burnham sooner rather than later?
7: Yes, well, good afternoon from Downing Street. It's raining again. I was here all last week and it seemed to rain for much of it. But yes, we heard from the Prime Minister. He went to speak to people at Labour HQ, talking about how difficult the results had been, but highlighting what they say are their achievements, Breakfast Club, Employment Rights Bill, planning reforms, and so on and so forth. Basically giving the message that everything continues. He's been elected to do the job and nothing will pull focus from that. But he did say that whoever is selected to stand in Makerfield, and we'll find out for sure on Thursday, but look, let's face it, it's going to be the Mayor of Greater Manchester, Andy Burnham, that he will have the Prime Minister's full support and that he will be happy to campaign for him to win that by-election and that all Labour MPs should do the same, despite the fact, of course, that we know that Andy Burnham is campaigning to get that seat so that he can mount a challenge to the Prime Minister. But in the meantime, we're expecting to hear from Andy Burnham. He's at a Northern Investment Summit, so we will hopefully hear from him soon. But back here, the message from Number 10 is pretty much nothing has changed. I think we heard that nothing has changed phrase once before, didn't we, from Theresa May. Didn't work out too well for her. Anyway, at the lobby briefing, the Prime Minister's spokesman has insisted that Sir Keir Starmer will fight the next election, and that what he said in that Observer interview 8 days ago, that he wants a decade in power, still stands. Also, that there is no timetable for departure. Says we are delivering for the British people and accelerating the pace for change. The Prime Minister is fully focused on it. And then on Brexit. Brexit that Labour didn't used to want to talk about. They didn't want to worry people that had voted for Brexit in 2016. It was almost like a dirty word. But now, the Prime Minister said at that reset speech that didn't reset things last Monday, that we need more Europe, a closer relationship. Wes Streeting went further at the weekend. Andy Burnham said that he'd like to rejoin in his lifetime, but is now trying to sort of soft pedal on that. On Brexit, the PM spokesman said that the Brexit red lines still stand, but also the next manifesto is a matter for the party. So and the Deputy Prime Minister said this morning, we still see set red lines in the manifesto we are absolutely committed to. Then on Peter Mandelson, more Mandelson files expected. We originally thought that might be late this week. It sounds like it won't be, but of course we know that that's going to pile more pressure on the Prime Minister. And on fuel duty, well, they won't comment on speculation that fuel duty is going to be frozen again, but of course we expect that it will be, given the cost of living crisis and what's happening in the Strait of Hormuz, or rather not happening, because of course it is still closed.
0: Okay, Catherine Forster, thank you very much indeed. They're outside Downing Street, our chief political correspondent. So Andy Burnham's essentially got to convince the people of Makerfield to not only elect him to be their representative in Parliament, but then also potentially be the Prime Minister. It's a big decision for the people of Makerfield.
1: It is, and I think this is funny because in some ways, I mean, Keir Starmer has said today he's going to absolutely campaign for whoever the candidate is. But everyone will know that every ballot cast for Andy Burnham in Makerfield is actually a ballot to remove Keir Starmer as Prime Minister.
0: Yeah.
1: And so how can Keir Starmer campaign in Makerfield or say vote Labour in Makerfield when he's signing his own death warrant?
0: I mean, to me, this just looks totally self-indulgent. But let us know your thoughts. We're going to speak to the Brexit commentator, Henry Bolton. Henry, what do you make of all this? Brexit back again, this time with the Labour Party fighting over it.
8: Well, I'm quite sure Andy Burnham didn't want this to come up as the main issue, but I think he can thank Wes Streeting for that, who deliberately or otherwise has made life more difficult for Andy Burnham by bringing this up. Andy Burnham now cannot avoid the Brexit issue, partly because you've got Reform and you've got Restore, both very strongly, staunchly but sort of pro-Brexit, really sort of now competing against Burnham. He's it's a problem for him because the constituency voted about 64%, I think, for Leave during the referendum. During the referendum, and that's a big mountain to climb if that becomes a central issue of the argument. But of course, then there is the argument or the whole issue, as you quite rightly said, about this isn't just about the local area. I think there are a lot of things wrong with British politics, but one of the things that I don't like about it is national parties playing national politics over the future of a local constituency or a local area. The people of Makerfield are being used by the Labour Party, and this isn't a political party point. It's any party is perhaps potentially guilty of this sort of thing, but the Labour Party is using the people of Makerfield to fight a national issue.
0: Yeah.
8: They have no choice and say in this. They probably didn't want this by-election. So you've got all of that in the mix as well. I think it's going to be a very interesting by-election. I wouldn't want to call it. You've got so many things in the mix. But ultimately, one of the things I hear people talking about, you know, we've got to stop Burnham or we've got to support Burnham, whichever way it is. But if Burnham sort of loses this, then the Labour Party is not going anywhere yet. You're still going to end up with either Burnham or Streeting or Rayner or Starmer still in number 10 Downing Street and leading the Labour Party. So actually, for the Labour Party, this is a very big thing, but for the nation, it's not going to be quite the tectonic shift that I think people are sort of implying through some of the commentary. We're going to end up with
0: different shades of socialism.
1: Still bound by their manifesto as they are. And yet, Henry, there is a question mark here. We've looked at some of the sort of suggestions and forecasts and models trying to predict the result in this seat. And it does look like there's sort of three or four points in it, whichever way you cut it. It's going to be very tight between the Reform Party and the Labour Party. You mentioned a little bit earlier in one of your responses that the Restore Party is standing also in this seat. They selected their candidate today. The Conservative Party is also standing. I mean, is there a chance, really, that the centre-right vote is going to be split in this seat and Burnham's going to come through the middle?
8: Yes, there is. Of course there is. I mean, I think, you know, objectively, there are two things I'd say about that. One is that, as I say, you know, what is the objective? Is the objective to stop Burnham? And if so, have people thought through what happens if Burnham is stopped? There will be a leader of the Conservative Party. And that's my point. You know, who is that going to be? Possibly from the right and centre-right perspective, it doesn't make a great deal of difference who that person is. It's still going to be somebody who they intrinsically oppose.
1: But Henry, it does matter in terms of narrative, doesn't it? If the Labour Party is seen to win this Brexit-backing seat, if the Labour Party is seen to win this working-class area that sort of everyone in the country understands the Labour Party has currently lost.
0: A
1: white working-class area, absolutely. I mean, if the Labour Party is seen to win this, suddenly that's not just the Prime Minister changing, that's the entire narrative changing. That's a massive narrative shift where suddenly these very worried Labour MPs sitting in their seats thinking they're going to lose their job are all going to think, oh great, we're actually going to win our seat now. We can go off and do all sorts of socialistic things.
8: Yeah, perhaps. But the other sort of thing I was going to say is, though, that do we want to, another problem we've got in politics generally is we spend more time voting against things than we do for things. And if we were to have people voting for something positive for the candidate they actually preferred or the party that they actually prefer, then we might end up with 650 far better quality members of parliament in parliament and a whole different scenario. So we need to get towards that. But I think, you are right. Those signals may be sent, but I suspect in the sort of post-mortem or whatever after this by-election, people will also be looking at what is the proportion of the vote on the centre-left, centre-right, right and left. Are you going to have tactical voting? And not many people are talking about this. To keep the sort of Reform or whoever out, are you going to have the Greens, the Liberal Democrats and Labour all getting behind Andy Burnham?
1: I don't know if people do that after elections. I mean, for example, in the 20... 2019 European elections, when the Brexit Party stood, won those elections. Everyone knows that the Brexit Party won the local, won the European elections then in May or June 2019. Afterwards, you had a lot of Lib Dems trying to add up all of the Remain parties and try and claim that the Remain parties had a larger share. No one cared. No one thinks of it that way by adding up the parties and the shares of the vote, because people vote for the parties that, and in our system, it's the first party.
0: Well, what's true, I'm sure we can all agree that it feels like these politicians are just playing games with our lives. And these this is all about our lives. This is the direction of our country, and it does feel entirely self-indulgent, I must say. But Henry, we're going to have to leave it there. Very sorry. We'll speak to you again, I'm sure. Brexit commentator there, Henry Bolton.
1: Well, this is Good Afternoon Britain on GB News. Lots more still to come.
0: Yes, there's outrage after women at a political rally this weekend appeared on stage wearing burqas before then removing them. Was this political protest and free speech or simply offensive? We're going to debate that.
1: Well, after the break, the Nova Music Festival exhibition opens in Britain for the first time, remembering the victims and survivors of the October 7th attacks. We'll be there live. Well, all of that and more to come. You're with GB News, Britain's news channel.
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14: Jose Mourinho is set for a sensational return to Real Madrid after agreeing a deal until 2028. The 63-year-old will replace Alvaro Arbeloa following a disappointing trophyless campaign for the Spanish giants. Mourinho previously enjoyed success at the Bernabeu, winning La Liga, the Copa del Rey and the Spanish Super Cup between 2010 and 2013. Florentino Perez has turned to the Portuguese coach to restore order and re-establish Real Madrid as a dominant force in Spain and Europe, with Barcelona currently levels ahead. That's the latest sport. 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
0: Well, good afternoon, Britain. It is now 1:25. The Nova Music Festival exhibition, which acts as a memorial to October the 7th victims and survivors, is opening for the first time in the UK.
1: Well, the exhibition features various artefacts from the devastating day, including personal items of the victims and scorched, bullet-ridden vehicles.
0: Yes, joining us now from the exhibition is GB News national reporter Will Godley. Will Godley, what's taking place today then?
18: Well, good afternoon to you both. Well, yeah, this is the Nova Festival exhibition. As you say, it's deeply moving being here today, seeing and witnessing the horrors that Hamas inflicted on those 3,000 or so festival goers at that festival on the 7th of October. But also, it's highly immersive. You might be able to hear sounds that were recorded on that day. And there's also artifacts here from that very day, from the festival goers. Take a look at some of the pictures that we filmed a little bit earlier on of the tents that people left behind, of some shoes, some clothing, and also toiletries, all left behind from that fateful day as people were trying to flee the infliction of Hamas. Of course, this was the deadliest terror attack in Israel's history. More than 400 people died and 44 taken hostage, including Elkanah Bobot. Thank you very much for joining us on GB News. How does it feel for you to be here seeing artifacts you would have seen for the last time on 7th of October? It must be incredibly emotional for you.
19: Yes, look, to come to real for me, it's not easy. For sure, it's not easy. And when I go to another room, to remember the room, first I see my friend, and he's very sensitivity for me. Sorry. And what you see, everything I see on my eyes, yeah? And to come to here, it's not easy for me. It's very hard. I take a cry here, and I take a stop 3 times. And I feel, really, when I come here, I feel it's like taking me back to 7 October, absolutely.
18: What sort of memories does it bring back for you?
19: You see that the cars, the tent, the sunglasses, the shoes, and you feel it. It's differently when you see something on the channel, when you're a house, and when you come to this exhibition and the performance is very important. And especially for me, because I make the festival. I make the Nova with another partner. He killed by Hamas, Osher and Michael. And another partner is Omri and Yagid. He's still alive, Baruch Hashem. And so to come here first time in my life. You know, Nova, I do many exhibitions in Berlin, Toronto, Buenos Aires, Los Angeles, but I be in the tunnel. So it's the first time for me, and it's not easy, really.
18: But for you, the horrors, as you say, didn't end on October the 7th. You were held in captivity by Hamas in Gaza for 738 days, more than 2 years. How was that for you?
19: Look, still today, I not believe it happened. Still today. But it was terrible inside. 788 days with no food, no pills when you're sick, no water, no clothes. I see myself first time after 2 years. I see my face after 2 years. It's horrible. It's crazy. And you don't know if you're gonna be alive next 1 minute. This is a crazy situation. And when you inside the tunnel, it's like 788 days without sunshine, no air, no light. And you have to survive. And many bombs around you and rockets and terrorists is holding you and keep you. And anything he wants, he can do with you. It's like this.
18: And it wasn't just the physical torture, was it? But also mental, psychological torture. They told you your family had died. How was the psychological torture for you?
19: For me, you know, he touched the exactly the point. He know is doing traumatic or something, and he know for me to survive is to think my family, my wife Rebecca and my son. He waiting for me. I live in when he was 3 years old, and I back to him like almost 6. Yeah, and this is what is hold me inside to think about my boy and about my wife, and he know that. So what happened when? The war between Iran and Israel is opening, the first war. He come to me and he say, your wife Rebecca and your son, he killed and dead. And when you go out, you don't have your wife and you don't have your boy. And he tell me day after day, and I just not believe, really. I come inside and I say, Elkanah, now you have to survive. Don't listen nobody. If something happen, you know that after, when you go out. If you go out.
18: And survive you haven't. And now you're here in London at this festival. Very quickly, what's your message to the people of the UK?
19: My message is really come, guys. If you can come to this place to see on your eyes what happened on the screen and feel the clothes and feel the shoes is very different. Please come for 1 minute. Who is feeling something different about Israel or about the 7 October or about the situation between Gaza and Israel? Please, please come here for 1 minute. That's what I want.
18: Okay, Elkanah, thank you very much for talking to us on GB News. Fascinating talking to you. So glad that you are free now. Thanks for talking to us on GB News. This is the Nova Experience, starts on Wednesday and it's here in London for 6 weeks.
0: Thank you very much, Will Godley, for being there at the exhibition. Very, very important for us to remember. And also, thank you for bringing us that first-hand experience.
1: Well, this is Good Afternoon Britain on GB News. Lots more still to come on today's programme. But first, let's take a look at today's latest headlines.
2: Good afternoon. The headlines at 1:32. Downing Street says the Prime Minister will fight the next election and that there is no timetable for Sir Keir Starmer's departure. That's as Josh Simons has now formally resigned as the MP for Makerfield, paving the way for a by-election in which Andy Burnham hopes to stand as Labour's candidate. In other news, the IMF has upgraded its forecast for the UK's growth this year, but warned the Iran war and domestic uncertainty could hit the economy. The growth estimate has been upgraded to 1% from 0.8% for 2026. The organisation said the UK remained resilient, but added the ongoing conflict in the Middle East risked hitting growth and resulting in higher energy and food prices. The bodies of four missing divers have been found in the Maldives. Five Italians in total are believed to have died while exploring a cave at a depth of around 50 metres, as according to Italy's foreign ministry. The hantavirus hit cruise ship the MV Hondius has arrived at the port of Rotterdam. The ship will now be disinfected and 25 crew members and two medics will go into quarantine. And Wolverhampton's Aaron Rye has become the first Englishman to win the US PGA Championship since 1919. Mr. Rye described the moment as very surreal. Those are the headlines for now. More news at 2 o'clock.
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1: Thank you very much. 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
0: Yes, there's been a lot of outrage online after three women appeared on stage at a political rally over the weekend wearing burqas before they removed them in front of thousands of people at the Unite the Kingdom march. Was this a political protest and free speech or simply offensive to Muslim women?
1: All of that and more to come with GB News, Britain's number one news channel.
20: Hello and welcome to the latest update from the Met Office for GB News. Warmer weather is on the way, but before it turns warmer, it's going to turn wetter. A lot of cloud today, showery rain, some sunshine in between the showers, especially towards the north and the east of the UK. But weather systems are rolling in now from the west and southwest. A number of weather fronts are going to affect us during the next 48 hours or so. First weather front, bringing showers to many northern and eastern parts of the UK. Some heavy downpours, even the odd rumble of thunder. The best of the dry weather, northeast Scotland, especially Shetland and Orkney. Further west, showers ease, but some longer spells of rain start to approach by the end of the afternoon. A lot of cloud here, feeling a touch less cold compared with recent days, but with a lot of cloud in the sky, not especially pleasant. We end the day with these showers moving their way east and northeast across Scotland, merging to give longer spells of rain at times, some sunshine in between, especially the west coast and the east coast inland. It's more showery and cloudier. And we've got this area of cloud and showers affecting the Pennines into the Midlands, East Anglia and the southeast. Further west, as I say, the showers easing, but more persistent damp weather approaching Northern Ireland, Wales and the southwest. Winds freshening through the evening, and then the heavier rain moves in overnight across Northern Ireland, Wales and the southwest. Rain also reaching eastern and some northern parts of the UK, but the far northeast staying largely dry with a lot of cloud and that wind picking up. It's a milder night compared with many recent nights, temperatures staying in the double figures in places, but a damp start to the day for Scotland, for Northern England and the east. Then we've got brighter skies emerging from the west, but with lots of showers moving in, especially for Western England, Wales and Northern Ireland. These showers will be slow moving and heavy, but at least where we avoid the showers, it will feel a bit warmer.
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22: 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On the A1M southbound exit slip at junction 35 in Doncaster, one of two lanes is closed due to a collision, with traffic expected to resume shortly after 2:55 this afternoon. In Cheshire East, all lanes remain closed on the M6 southbound exit slip at Sandbach Services for road management, with clearance expected before 3 this afternoon. Hampshire's A34 southbound between the A272 and junction with the M3 is congested, causing about 30 minutes of delay. And on the trains, Avanti West Coast services between Stafford and Lichfield Trent Valley face disruption. For more travel news, go to gbnews.com.
0: It's 1:37. Welcome back to Good Afternoon Britain. Now, a rally stunt involving women removing burqas on stage has gone viral over the weekend after footage shared by Unite the Kingdom sparked anger from many Muslims and other commentators.
1: Well, supporters say it was a political statement about integration and the freedom of women to wear what they want. Critics say it mocked a deeply personal religious garment worn by Muslim women. So where's the line between protest, free speech and offence?
0: Well, joining us now to discuss this is human rights activist Alisha Ali Khan. Alisha, this is very much divided people. We've even had politicians over in the United States getting involved, saying that, you know, Western women should have the right to protest against this garment. What do you think?
23: Hi, Emily. Hi, Tom. So I think the whole argument centres against just mocking the burqa or the niqab or any face covering or any religious covering that is worn by Muslim women. And I think a lot of the people I've spoken to, and this includes myself as well, feel that this stunt was unnecessary. If you really want to make a political comment about the freedoms or lack of freedom that women enjoy or don't enjoy in the UK, there's so many other ways of doing it. And people then, obviously, the numbers always come up, how many women are wearing, how many Muslim women are wearing the niqab, the burqa, and the numbers are tiny, absolutely minuscule. We're talking between 3,000 to 5,000 women, and that is, again, we have no idea how many women actually choose to wear this. And Emily, Tom, I've been on this show so many times, I've argued against forcibly women being forced to wear garments and clothing that they don't want to wear. I'm completely against things like the hijab, like the burqa, the niqab, that's forced on women.
0: Aisha, but we also have to respect the choice of women. Sorry, just to interrupt, but do you know when those figures are from? Because I can't believe it's only 3,000 to 5,000. I think those numbers might be a little outdated, because you do notice more and more, particularly in cities, that women are choosing to wear the full covering.
1: If it's a choice.
0: If it's a choice.
23: If it's a choice, absolutely. So those figures are online. I've spoken to people myself. And what people find is if they go to places like Dewsbury, for example, or Oldham, where there's a high population of Muslim anyway, of course you're going to see more people wearing those because the population reflects the you know, the Muslim population reflects that. But in cities like London, I hardly ever see anybody wearing the niqab or the burqa in London.
1: I saw someone on Knightsbridge High Street yesterday. I think it's called Knightsbridge High Street. Anyway, the High Street in Knightsbridge. I walked past someone in a full burqa just yesterday. I think I've started to see it a bit more in this country in recent years.
23: I think, Tom, what you saw were visitors from the Arab countries that are coming into the UK, that are spending ridiculous amounts of money on expensive Chanel and Chanel handbags. So, of course, they are visitors. We're talking about actual British citizens that are living in the UK. The vast majority of Muslim women do not wear any kind of covering. They're like myself, they're professionals, and some, you know, they don't
0: choose. That's true, but you do see you do see it more. But to get back to the point of this stunt, I can see how people would find it unnecessarily aggressive. However, there are a lot of people in this country who find the garment very offensive because you cannot see the identity of the woman. There's a lot of misogynistic connotations with this garment. They don't necessarily believe that it's even a religious practice anyway, rather a culture that people don't want to necessarily be imported into Britain, where it's very, very alien to our traditions. So if people find the garment offensive, are they not able to then mock it?
23: Well, the difference is, the reasoning behind this mocking of the burqa of the weekend was to say we want to liberate Muslim women. We want to give them freedom. We want them to be part of mainstream society. And again, I remember 10 years ago when Boris Johnson made his comments, the letterbox comments that he made about Muslim women wearing the niqab, which was hugely offensive. We saw 375% increase in attacks on Muslim women in the weeks following. And those statistics are from the Tell Mama website. So lots of women came forward to say that we've been, assaulted, we've been harassed, we've been sworn at, we've had people come up and try to forcibly remove, pull off the hijabs. And this is the fear that I had when I saw this stunt on Saturday, where that people are going to think, try to forcibly remove, pull off the hijabs. And this is the fear that I had when I saw this stunt on Saturday, where that people are going to think,

0: yeah. and harassment of Muslim women. And that's what my fear is this time, mm. Emily, and yeah. That this could lead to people going up to women wearing the niqab, wearing the burqa, and trying to forcibly remove it because they don't feel it necessary. And again, some Islamic mm. rulings do not feel this is a necessary garment to wear. Yeah. This is a personal choice. And I've always argued if you want to wear a bikini or you want to wear a burqa, it's entirely the choice of women.
1: Sorry, we're going to have to interrupt you. Andy Burnham is speaking. We're going to go live to Andy Burnham.
2: Oh, you will. You certainly will. But you've put us in an amazing place. You gave the mayors the ambition to start thinking this way. And here we are. Here we are. It's brilliant. And thanks to the government for their backing for the idea. And it can happen. It can happen. It is possible. But only with big changes. Now, to the way this country is run, and that's what I want to talk about today. As you've probably worked out, I think you know where I'm going now, don't you? Bakerfield is no ordinary by-election. I'm getting plenty of advice about what I should do, the main piece being, for God's sake, get some new running shorts. If you've got any, Brendan, send them my way. I believe the by-election is very necessary. In my view, the time has come for a much bigger debate about how politics needs to change if it is to work properly for the north of England, because it doesn't. It doesn't. And this is what we've got to focus on. People are losing faith in politics. More than anything, that's what people's votes were saying on Thursday, the 7th of May. They deserve a bigger response than politicians have given them before. And that's what I intend to provide in this by-election like no other. My core argument is this. Britain, if you look at the last 50 years, Britain has been on the wrong path. 40 years on the wrong path. A path that has damaged communities across the north. The deindustrialisation of the 1980s was devastating for places across Makerfield, like Ashton in Makerfield, Oral, Winstanley, Hindley, Plattbridge. But you know, you could reel off the same place names, couldn't you, in your communities. You know exactly what I am talking about. The draining away of economic, social and political power from these places, left adrift. That's what happened. But that deindustrialization was then compounded by deregulation, privatization in the 90s, and austerity in the 2010s. It all adds up to 40 years of neoliberalism that have not been kind to the north of England. 40 years of trickle-down economics that did not, in the end, trickle down very much at all to Plattbridge or Hindley. In fact, that system has siphoned wealth out of those places and into the hands of people for whom life was already very good. It created an economy that didn't work for most working people. It led to the loss of good jobs, the decline of our high streets and the neglect of our towns. It led to people paying over the odds for the daily basics, energy, housing, water, transport. And in the 2000s, and particularly in the 2010s, our councils across the north of England were stripped of the resource and power to do anything about it. They just don't have the agency that they should have to protect people from these changes. And that's the broken state of local government in England that we see right now, but is particularly felt in councils across the north. You know the truth of what I'm saying. It's left us in a very bad state. If politics can't fix something as simple as a pothole, you've got a very big problem.

0: Why should people have faith in the ability of politics to do anything if it can't do something as simple as that? And how unfair is it on those councillors who work hard in their communities and then just get swept away because of the failure of national government to protect local government and give them the ability to make basic improvements in their communities? It's not right. It's just not right. And it needs saying that it's not right. And I'm here to do that. We just need a completely different relationship between national and local government. What we've got at the moment across large parts of the north of England, as good as the last decade has been in terms of the start we've made with devolution, underneath the combined authorities, sadly, we have hollowed out councils and we have an unaccountable state where too much is delivered by arm's length or outsourced agencies that local councillors can't control. So many crucial services, like housing and energy, delivered by fragmented agencies outside of local democratic control. Let me give you a couple of examples. In recent times, we have experienced severe repeat flooding in Platbridge, Bickershaw and Ashton. Caroline Simpson, Group Chief Executive of the Greater Manchester Combined Authority, answered a call from myself as Mayor and Josh Simons as local MP to get the agencies around the table. And we had to move heaven and earth to get that single conversation going. And a plan to deal with it, which we're still waiting for. It shouldn't be like that. We had to confront them with difficult questions like this. Why don't the rivers and brooks around this part of the Wigan Borough have gauges so that people get a warning of a flood like they do in other parts of the country? Some of our more deprived communities should be at the top of the list for funding to make them more resilient, when the truth is they're at the bottom. No accountability about how that money is allocated, no real accountability. And the voice of those places is just simply not heard in the same way as others by those unaccountable agencies. They were not told, quote, "We'll give you whatever money is needed and it will be spent," as Mr. Cameron once told the home counties when they flooded in the 2014 floods. Another recent example has been the huge illegal waste dump in Bickershaw, which the authorities initially refused to shift, even though they had done so in the same circumstances in Oxfordshire. These are the things that need to change. If politics can't fix these things and can't deliver fairness across the country, equal treatment, it's no wonder that people lose faith. It's no wonder that things start to fragment. And this will threaten devolution in the north of England. If we have a toxic politics underneath the combined authorities, in the local authorities, local authorities are not able to do the basic things. We've had to support Trafford Council this year because of a poor national settlement. And that's just not how it should be. Local government should be given the funds it needs to discharge its statutory responsibilities, but it often isn't given that funding to do that. And this could threaten devolution in the north of England, because the foundations upon which it is built are the local authorities that are the members of those combined authorities. And we really need to use this moment to tell some home truths to people in Whitehall, because it really can't go on like this. I want to say sorry to the residents of the Makerfield constituency for the circus that is about to arrive in town and some of the inconvenience they will experience as a result. But on the other hand, I want to say this to them as well. I hope you feel it's a good thing as well that the places that make up this constituency, long forgotten by national politics, finally are at the centre of the national debate. And for the places of this constituency, again, you could read many other similar places in yours. Let's get them at the top of the agenda for the first time in a very long time. And that's what this by-election will hopefully succeed in doing. My plan for Makerfield will be ambitious, and it will show how we lift up its people and places over the next decade. It will involve action to make the basics of life more affordable, like rents, bills and fares. All rail stations and services in Makerfield coming into the B network and leading to a big reduction for people in the cost of public transport and the cost of travel. It will involve the reindustrialisation of our part of the world, for instance through the work I'm doing as mayor to bring modern manufacturing to the PPG site in Hindley Green. Changes to education to make technical education the equal of the university route and give young people new paths into good jobs. How wrong it is that for the best part of 30 years now, the debate in education has all been about the university route, and the whole system has been built to support the university route. What about those millions of kids across the north of England who want technical qualifications, who want paths into good jobs and support to get to those jobs? What about them? Who has been speaking for them and their life chances in recent decades? They've been written off. They've not featured in the national political debate. That is one of the things that this by-election is going to change, because I've been speaking about them. I will continue to speak about them and their aspirations and their life chances. And that is a big way in which politics needs to change. Not just sending messages into the middle ground of voters, but speaking for all people, and particularly kids, who most need politicians to focus on their life chances, which is what we've been doing in Greater Manchester. Thank you. I will make the building of more council homes part of my Makerfield plan, building on my work as Greater Manchester Mayor. And I want to come back to where I started with, you know, how do we make this work? And then how does this become a template and a settlement that works for all of the combined authorities in the north represented in this room, doing great, great work. And as far as I'm concerned, on the same path as Greater Manchester. We're all working more and more together, and summits like this bring out that that collaboration. And I think we can all go so much further in the next decade if we're set up to do so. We've proved the concept, haven't we? We've proved it works. We have proved that we are doing more for our communities than Whitehall ever did for us. They never even had an ambition for the different parts of the north. It took devolution to give us the ability to set an ambition and then to go towards it. But think about what we could do more with a more determined approach in the next decade. The things I've just outlined will only succeed with serious rewiring of this country to transfer power and resources back to local areas. And that's what I want to do if I am returned to Parliament. It depends upon maximum devolution of power and resources from national government to local government. And I want anyone, obviously, from the national system to really understand that. We can't have this halfway house anymore, where something gets devolved, but none of the people get devolved, and they sit there marking the homework of the combined authorities and finding new ways of putting pressure on us to do something that they want. It's time to trust the regions of this country. Free them up. Let them get on with the job. It means less delivery through unaccountable national agencies. And it means more things coming under local democratic control, like our buses. We can't go on with a bloated national state and a malnourished local one. It is time for public servants to be transferred into local authorities and combined authorities to give them the capacity and the agency to get things done. This is how we underpin the next decade of devolution in the north of England. It's the type of change I want to see for the people of Makerfield. The positive energy it will unlock will be huge. It will bring people back together, get places like Makerfield working, and move us beyond some of the divisive debates of the last decade. My view is that Brexit has been damaging, but I also believe the last thing we should do right now is rerun those arguments. Britain will be stuck in a permanent rut if we're just constantly arguing and people are pulling away from each other. It is time, surely, isn't it, to bring people back together, to focus on what we've got in common, to get the growth coming to all places so it's felt there. That is what we need in this moment. And it's really important that whatever comes out of this by-election, there's a more kind of unifying feeling about the change that we need to work towards. I am not proposing that the UK considers rejoining the EU. I respect the decision that was made at the referendum, and it's going to undermine everything I've said about strengthening democracy if we don't respect that vote. If we are to unify communities and the country, it means focusing on the big economic challenges we have, the structural problems that I've been talking about before, the fact that we gave away so many of the levers of economic power when we deregulated and privatised. That is a problem. You know, we don't have control of the basics and the cost of them, and therefore we don't have control of public spending. If local authorities are facing the cost of temporary accommodation and the benefit system is chasing rents in the private rented sector as we are right now, how can we control our costs as a country? It is about getting a fundamental grip on those things, and that's the main thing that matters. We need a relentless domestic focus in this period. Let's fix our own country. Let's get it working again. Let's get it back to where people want it to be. I sense a real yearning out there that people feel, why aren't we where we should be? Why aren't things just working as they should? And that's what I think has to be our focus now, fixing the fundamentals of our own country rather than plunging into another divisive debate about a relationship with other countries. But I do support what this government is doing in driving for a stronger, more collaborative approach with Europe, our closest neighbours with whom we share so much. So, in conclusion, everybody, I decided to put myself forward to bring this debate to the fore. Too much of what we need to change is in the hands of others. The North doesn't have all of the control that it needs to turn things around, to turn around the lives of our people, to give new life to our towns and our high streets. We just don't have it. And if we're to take what we've done in the last decade and then go further and deeper in the next, there's going to have to be a serious transfer of power and resources right across the north of England. The places where I grew up, long ignored by national politics, are finally at the centre of the nation's attention. And I can't tell you how proud that makes me feel. And I was growing up, I saw them go into decline. I was at school in this area when the mines were closed and industry closed in the 1980s. And they've just not recovered any time since. So to have them now, through this by-election, under the spotlight, that does make me happy, because the people there can now rightly demand of Westminster, Whitehall and all of the political parties, what are you going to do for us? And they all have to answer that question now because of this by-election, and then the public will be able to choose between the answers that they are given. And that's how it should be. We're putting power back in their hands, and people need to justify what they believe to the people of these communities. All of the parties standing in this by-election need to set out clearly how they would change things to change life in Plattbridge, Abram, Bickershaw, Hindley, particularly those parties to my right who were all cheerleaders for the Thatcherite policies which laid us low in the first place. Will they now disown them, apologise for them? We'll be waiting to hear. I am clear about what I am offering. If I get to stand, a vote for me will be a vote to change Labour, because Labour needs to change if we're to regain people's trust. It'll be a vote to make life more affordable again, a vote to power up places, a vote to reindustrialise. This is the choice in this by-election. Do you want Makerfield and the North to stay on the same path it's been for the last 40 years, Or do you want a new path which brings the country back together and makes it work for everyone? I know why I'm standing. I know what I'm offering. I know what my party has offered in the past has simply not been good enough. The loss of faith of voters across the North, so many of whom once saw us as their natural party, is our fault and nobody else's. I want to help fix that, and I hope people will give me the chance to make that case. Thank you very much indeed for listening, everybody.
1: Was Andy Burnham speaking in Leeds, not just about Northern investment, which of course was the point of this particular event, but also about his plans for the country, his plan for radical devolution to the regions, taking power away from central government and giving it to local government. He also clarified his view on Brexit, saying, "My view is that Brexit has been damaging, but I also believe that the last thing we should do is reopen those arguments. It's time to bring people back together."
2: Yes, he had a lot to say, some of it more coherent than at other points, I should say, talking about trickle-down economics, talking about how we need to re-industrialise, talking about how a vote for him is a vote to make life more affordable for everyone. So this was a pitch very much to the people of Makerfield, but also to the North in general, I would say, and a little bit to the rest of the country.
1: Just a touch.
2: A little bit.
1: But of course, he said that the Makerfield by-election is no ordinary by-election. That's the clear message from the Mayor of Greater Manchester, Andy Burnham, speaking at that Great North Summit today.
2: Yes, he said the contest is a necessary one, arguing the UK has been on the wrong path for the last 40 years. He was in government for quite a bit, though.
0: I believe the by-election is very necessary. In my view, the time has come for a much bigger debate about how politics needs to change if it is to work properly for the North of England, because it doesn't. It doesn't. And this is what we've got to focus on. People are losing faith in politics. More than anything, that's what people's votes were saying on Thursday, the 7th of May. They deserve a bigger response than politicians have given them before. And that's what I intend to provide in this by-election like no other.
1: Well, this speech comes as Labour's Brexit battles have been reignited, as Andy Burnham's allies accuse Wes Streeting, the former Health Secretary, of attempting to derail his campaign for number 10.
2: Well, let's speak to Catherine Forster, our chief political correspondent. Catherine, we've heard from Andy Burnham. What did you make of all that?
3: Well, I think the sound you just heard was the Mayor of Greater Manchester, Andy Burnham, who said last autumn that he would like us to rejoin the EU in his lifetime, kicking Brexit into the long, long grass, because the vast majority of his speech was made before he mentioned it. And then when he did mention it, he said, "I think that Brexit has been damaging, but the last thing we need is to rerun the arguments of Brexit. We need to bring people together." He said, not have a divisive debate. I think we can have a look at that now. Let's have a look at what he said.
0: My view is that Brexit has been damaging, but I also believe the last thing we should do right now is rerun those arguments. Britain will be stuck in a permanent rut if we're just constantly arguing and people are pulling away from each other. It is time, surely, isn't it, to bring people back together, to focus on what we've got in common, to get the growth coming to all places so it's felt there. That is what we need in this moment. And it's really important that whatever comes out of this by-election, there's a more kind of unifying feeling about the change that we need to work towards.
3: Yes, he also said that he respected the vote and that he was not suggesting to rejoin. So that is his attempt to move on from this discussion which has surfaced yet again. And he made a very much broader point, didn't he? Saying it's not just that these communities have been left behind and deserted and failed by Brexit, but that Britain has spent, he said, 40 years on the wrong path, beginning with the deindustrialisation, he said, in the 80s. He said the draining away of economic, social and political power compounded by deregulation, privatisation and then later austerity. And he brought it back to, well, reform and Nigel Farage, because he said the right had been the cheerleaders of Thatcherite policy that he feels has been so damaging. He also said something I think many people will agree with. If politics can't fix something as basic as a pothole, we've got a very big problem. He admitted that Labour just hadn't been good enough, and he felt that the working class communities had been left by Labour, and he said that that was our fault, the fault of the Labour Party, but that he wants to change that. He talks about making the basics of life more affordable, and he said that if he becomes MP for Makerfield, he will extend the B network, and that will bring the cost of transport down. That's one of his biggest achievements, I think, as the Mayor of Greater Manchester, this B network, the sort of tap-in, tap-out, the same as we have in London, and that £2 bus cap. I thought it was interesting, too, what he said about young people, because often we hear so much about older voters because they vote, the triple lock, etc., etc. He talked about young people and basically said, what about all the young people who don't want to go to university? It's not for everyone. What about technical education, saying that so many of them had been written off, and said that politicians needed to focus on kids and their life chances. I think it will be a speech that will have impressed many people. Of course, it's going to be very, very difficult for him to win this seat, because all the wards in the local elections in that area went to reform just a week and a half ago.
1: Big, big question mark, is it not, Catherine? I mean, it's all very well that Andy Burnham is sort of saying that he's going to do all of these things. He does have to get past the people of Makerfield first, and perhaps that screeching Brexit U-turn from Andy Burnham that we've just heard in the last 20 or so minutes, perhaps that is sort of aimed at squarely winning that by-election. I'm sure it is. Catherine Forster will be back with you, of course, a little bit later, but thanks indeed for joining us live from Downing Street.
2: Right, well, let's speak to the Labour MP for Camborne and Redruth, Perrin Moon. Perrin, thank you very much indeed for joining us. So we've just heard from Andy Burnham, and I must say, quite a lot of the response from our viewers haven't been too impressed. Carl's got in touch, he says the good people of Makerfield being treated as total mugs to enhance Burnham's personal career. There's a lot of that coming through. People seeing that he's just using this Makerfield by-election, potentially, just as a stepping stone to a bigger job.
4: We've got to wait for the selection process to be completed. You'll have to forgive me, I'm catching up with news. I've just got off a train from Cornwall, so I don't know whether that selection process has been completed yet.
1: The shortlist is on Wednesday and the final selection is on Thursday.
4: Thank you, Tom. That's very. We're grateful to you. So, look, we don't know who the candidate is yet. Frankly, I mean, you know, Andy is a great guy. He's a very strong candidate. We know he's putting his name forward. But ultimately, these are comments that really we need to add respect to the members of Makerfield, the members of the Labour Party within Makerfield. We should probably be holding off till then. But yeah, clearly, interesting kind of evolution of position.
2: He's not holding off, is he? He's behaving as though he is the candidate already. Does it look rather entitled, perhaps?
4: You know, he's the mayor of Manchester. He has a platform, and he's doing a great job as mayor, and he has done a great job as mayor. So he does have a platform to talk to people and let people know what his thoughts are, and I don't begrudge him that at all.
1: Now, of course, Perrin, you're loyal to Keir Starmer. You've been one of his most vocal defenders over the course of the last couple of difficult weeks that the Prime Minister's had. How do you personally feel about Andy Burnham trashing his record, saying that this Labour government hasn't gone far enough, that it hasn't been doing the right things, particularly for communities in the north?
4: well, look, we've accepted that we haven't got everything right. You know, we haven't got, we have made mistakes as a government, but I'm afraid we've made far more as positive changes to the UK than negative. And you just have to look at NHS waiting list falling, 6 interest rate cuts, halving of the asylum backlog.
1: We were expected to have far more interest rate cuts than we've actually had. Just because interest rates have come down doesn't mean that that's a success of the government. Before this government was elected, we were expecting many, many more cuts, and they're far shorter order.
2: Also, have you seen mortgage rates recently?
4: We know we've been buffeted by international events in Iran. Interest rate cuts are indicative of economic stability. They aren't cut when if we had a run on the pound. So we know that we've been buffeted by what's been happening in Iran. It's going to have a negative impact on the economy. But actually, if you do look at the GDP figures for the three months, at the start of the year, we've got the highest growth in the G7. I read this morning that the IMF have just upgraded their growth ratings for the UK. So look, we've made mistakes. I'm not arguing that we haven't made some policy mistakes, but the vast majority of what we're doing, whether that's on asylum, whether that's on the economy, whether that's on the NHS, whether that's on renationalising
1: just to be clear on those two different things, because you mentioned the Q1 economic forecast, economic figures versus the IMF forecast for the year. The year does not say that we'll be the fastest in the G7. Far from it. We'll be slower than about a third the speed of the United States, slower than France. I mean, many, many other countries doing better than us. Q1 strangely seems to be very good each and every year, and then we have much lower Q2, 3, 4. Let's not get bogged down in the statistics, though. There's a broader argument.
4: I would say, Tom, is that those forecasts have been, they've been upgraded. And, you know, as you say, forecasts are forecasts. I like to look at absolute stats. In the first quarter of this year, GDP growth was the highest in the G7.
1: Statistical artifact, perhaps.
2: Personally, how do you feel? Because you obviously won your seat to Labour down in Cornwall. It's looking like, according to the pollsters, that Reform would win that seat if there were to be an election. Do you worry about Keir Starmer being at the top of the helm? Would you like to see a bit of a change?
4: Absolutely not. We're 3 years. You know, you can look at polls now. You can look at vote share. The only poll I worry about is the next general election, which will be in probably 3 years' time. We've made good progress over the last 2 years towards this decade of renewal. We've got a long way to go. Hasn't been faultless. I've said it hasn't been faultless. We've made mistakes. But I'm very keen that we try and continue to get the investment into rural areas, into remote coastal areas like Cornwall, in order to regenerate. And that process has started. We need to accelerate it.
1: Just quickly and finally, this does seem to be a bit of an unstable time. Do you expect that if Andy Burnham wins this by-election, there will be a leadership contest? He will challenge Keir Starmer. And frankly, will Keir Starmer fight him for it?
4: You know, you're asking me about hypotheticals again, Tom, which is fair enough. Okay.
1: I think it's the question everyone's thinking about.
4: Yeah, sure. Look, if Andy Burnham wins, and I very, very much hope he does, we're going to be campaigning like mad for him to win. And if he reaches, you know, there's a process to reach 81 members, which is a fair old whack of the parliamentary Labour Party, just in pure numbers terms, then I very much hope that the Prime Minister will be able to set out his case for being Prime Minister. That will be a decision entirely for the Prime Minister, and as I said, I've mentioned "if" about 3 or 4 times in that sentence, so we'll have to wait and see.
2: Well, I mean, to be fair, a lot of Brits watching this feel like there's a bit of a game going on, and they're being treated as pawns in all of this. But Perrimoon, thank you very much indeed, Labour MP for Camborne and Redruth down in Cornwall. I can't help but think there is a huge amount of arrogance at the moment to think you can just go from being Mayor of Manchester to Prime Minister via by-election that you've managed to sort out with one of your friends.
1: Yeah, I mean, I think people will raise an eyebrow about a seat just being given
2: clucked
1: to someone else rather than
2: it's outrageous myself, but it is the rules. It can go like this.
1: Now, some breaking news to bring you. London Underground strikes, due to take place tomorrow and on Thursday, have just been called off. That's the RMT, the union has just announced.
2: Oh, well, you'll have to come to work then. The RMT say Transport for London has shifted its position on rosters, fatigue and safety issues.
1: Well, we'll have more on that breaking news story for you, of course, later in the programme. But just to repeat, those strikes scheduled for this week in London have now been called off.
2: OK, well, good news for commuters. But it is now time for the Great British Giveaway. 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
5: 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UK only. Entrance must be 18 or over. Lines close at 4 p.m. on the 26th of June. This is a network giveaway. Entries will be pooled. Please check the closing time if listening or watching on demand. Good luck.
2: Well, there you go. This is Good Afternoon Britain on GB News. We've got lots more coming up.
1: Yes, the Prime Minister, Keir Starmer, tells his staff at the Labour Party he's focused on the job and will support the party's Makerfield candidates, whoever they are. So, what will he make of Andy Burnham's speech and what Burnham has just said? Well, we'll get to that. But after the break...
2: Reform UK says one of its immigration videos has been banned under the Online Safety Act, accusing Labour of shameful censorship.
1: Well, all of that and indeed more to come. 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
12: Jose Mourinho is set for a sensational return to Real Madrid after agreeing a deal until 2028. The 63-year-old will replace Alvaro Arbeloa following a disappointing trophyless campaign for the Spanish giants. Mourinho previously enjoyed success at the Bernabeu, winning La Liga, the Copa del Rey and the Spanish Super Cup between 2010 and 2013. Florentino Perez has turned to the Portuguese coach to restore order and re-establish Real Madrid as a dominant force in Spain and Europe, with Barcelona currently levels ahead. That's the latest sport. 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

0: Good afternoon, Britain. It is 22 minutes past two. Now, a Reform Party TikTok video has been banned by the application after accusations of hate speech.
1: Britain has been overwhelmed by immigration, both legal and illegal. More people have turned up on our beaches uninvited over the last 7 years than stormed the beaches of Normandy on D-Day.
2: It's a punchy clip, but should it be banned? Zia Youssef has accused Labour of using the Online Safety Act to silence their opponents after the video was taken down.
0: Well, Reform's 2028 London mayoral candidate, Leila Cunningham, joins us now in the studio. Leila, is it fair to say that Labour has deliberately taken this video down, or is this just a mistake from TikTok?
3: Well, I think the online safety bill was billed as something to protect children. And I've sat on that chair many a times and said, actually, no, what you're going to find is it will curb political dissent. And that's what you're seeing here. You know, you've seen that the online safety bill, and perhaps TikTok's scared of, you know, £1 million fines being imposed. So they err on the side of safety. But I wouldn't blame TikTok. I'd blame the legislation that, as you can see, is curbing. I mean, I don't think there's anything harmful about what Zia Youssef said. Everything he said is completely true. It was all based in facts. And the problem is when you go down the path of subjectively deeming something as harmful content, anything can be harmful content, right? And what the government now you're seeing is what they don't agree with or anything that criticizes their record can be deemed as harmful content. That's the way it is. And harm, I find, you know, I do find, for instance, with the protest on Saturday, Sadiq Khan came and said about harm, and so did, you know, we're not going to, about Unite the Kingdom march. But when people march with the IRGC with signs of Ayatollah Khomeini saying death to Jews and death to the West, that's not harm in their instance. But, you know, if you wave a flag and you say immigration's too high, that is deemed harm.
2: Have you spoken to Nadine Dorries, the former Conservative minister, now Reform Party member, about all this? Because it's been pointed out, not just by me, that she was an architect of this act.
3: No, I mean, I've never been a fan of the online safety bill. In fact, when I first affected to Reform, on my first interview, he said, is there any policy that really you hated once you were part of the Conservatives? I said, well, which ones can I name? Many. But one of them was the online safety bill, because for me, a fundamental freedom is freedom of speech. And you could see it would curb it. Once the Secretary of State has the discretion to curb anything that they deem harmful, our freedoms of speech are no longer in our hands, they're in the hands of the government.
0: I think one of the really interesting things here is about how regulation works compared to how it's written in the text of the law versus how it works applied to the real world. Because I remember speaking to many, many politicians at the time of this long and protracted process of the then Online Safety Bill, now Act, going through Parliament, where they said, oh, there's going to be so many protections for freedom. This is not going to clamp down on political discourse. It's just about content that's harmful for children. But then, Leila, as you rightly say, if you're going to have a percentage of turnover for these companies, not even profit, but turnover,
3: yes,
0: as a fine, and the threat of imprisoning executives of these companies, they're not just going to go by the letter of that. They're not going to apply a sort of narrow legal test to every case. They're going to err on the side of caution and ban many more things than ordinarily you'd think, because if they get one thing wrong, the consequences are so heavy for them. I suppose all of the incentives in that act are for executives and these companies, perhaps even to not have a human doing this at all, but just automatically banning
3: things.
0: It's
3: probably AI. Well, it's probably AI, right? And they're probably, you know, I don't know if the government's given them words to look for. But if your viewers have seen the video, I don't see what hate is in that video. Mm. You know, Zia stated facts. It is actually everything he said is true. And these are legitimate concerns that the British public face. And they're legitimate public opinions. And they're so legitimate that we're polling highest with these opinions. In the past 250 polls, we've won a local election. And yet, we are not allowed to voice what millions of British people feel.
2: So what are the Reform, if they were to get into government, going to do about the whole issue of children's safety on the internet? Because it's okay to say we don't like the Online Safety Act because it clamps down on freedom of speech, as we can see from what's happened to this TikTok clip. But what are you going to do instead? Because it's very, very true that there is a lot of harmful content on there.
3: Well, I'll ask you this. Has harmful content stopped as a result of the Online Safety Bill, or is it more political dissent that's being stopped? I haven't seen
2: That's a good question.
3: I haven't seen any factual data that harmful content for children has been stop, because sadly we have people writing legislation that are not tech savvy at all. We have VPNs, so you can access. And another thing I will is that they want to bring an age limit for social media, an age verification. I take offense to that. I don't want to give my identity. I want to be anonymous if I want to on social media platforms. And as you and I know, it's really not going to stop 16-year-olds or under 16-year-olds.
2: But then you could have potential, you know, paedophiles or rapists or violent individuals, you know, just using the internet as a Wild West. You're happy with that? Is that the price we pay for freedom of speech?
3: Yeah, because that's going to happen anyway. With VPNs, people find a way around way around technology. You know, you can use fake documents. It's not, when you curb freedoms in the guise of safety, I think you rarely end up with neither. You know, that's what we've seen. You know, we won't end up with more safety, and but we'll end up with less freedom, and that's what's happened.
0: It is curious that when politicians say we're going to provide a protection for children, I think a lot of people will think that sounds like a great idea because that will only affect children. But actually, no, it will affect everyone, because you'll have to prove that you're not a child in order to use a service. It becomes a barrier to entry. And it's why TikTok is taking down this video that for instance, probably someone has complained about it being inappropriate for under 18s. But obviously, there are under 18s on TikTok. Mm. There aren't two different TikToks, one for adults and one for children. Even with the Labour Party's proposals to ban under 16s or find a way to restrict under 16s from accessing social media, this would still be banned because the terms of the Online Safety Act is about under 18s, not about under 16s.
2: Yeah,
0: so you have all these different levels.
2: Let me play devil's advocate, though, because I do think that there is a lot of concern that tech bosses have even more power than governments.
3: I mean,
2: you know, and people do worry that tech giants can manipulate algorithms to get children addicted and adults, of course, to social media and then ply them with negative content that can have damaging consequences. Are the Reform Party just saying, we're just going to leave the internet, we're not going to even try and, you know, regulate in any way on this type of stuff? You can post whatever you like, whenever you like.
3: Let me ask you this. How long have we been manipulated by the mainstream media? How long, at least on social media, ordinary people get to perhaps control some of the narrative? I don't know. You know, when I was young, I trusted those newspapers implicitly. And now I realize that actually they are a form of propaganda, some of them, and they try and form and shape public opinion. We've seen the BBC. I mean, they doctored something that Trump said. So I don't see regulation going on the BBC. And what's harmful today or what's not harmful today will be harmful tomorrow. And I think the public deserve to know. I get to decide what's harmful. I don't need the government deciding for me. I'm an adult, and if I see something on TikTok and I find it harmful, I won't watch it again. But it's not up to the Secretary of State, it's not up to the government to tell me what to see or what I can't do. I'm free.
2: Sure. Some people find it very hard to see the difference between an AI video, though, and one that's...
3: My mother the other day was on YouTube.
0: We're talking about children. We should be talking about retirees, actually, when it comes to...
3: recognize AI very quickly.
0: Yeah.
3: I'm like, wow, look at that hotel. It looks like... They're like, Mum, that's AI. Mm. But my mum, 92, bless you, she rings me, she goes, oh my God. And this is really worrying. She goes, has King Charles died? I said, why, Mum? She goes, I've seen the funeral on YouTube.
2: Oh,
3: and it was a whole AI. People have done deep fakes of me.
0: Yeah.
3: I posted it on X. There's been two deep fakes on me on TikTok where it's completely me. So, and I'm saying something.
2: But by your argument, we should just let that go.
0: But is the position of the Reform Party that existing law is sufficient to take down, for example, impersonation? I mean, there are laws around impersonation.
3: Yeah, impersonation is different.
0: And there are laws around libel. But ultimately, are they strong enough to deal with how fast and rapid the internet is for spreading this stuff?
3: Well, of course not, but it's coming, right? And the more you regulate, the more there'll be ways to remove it. And as I've said before, they always try and guilt trip us in that it's for the safety of children. But we've seen now that it's not for the safety of children. It is actually curbing political... We very well know that the Labour Party doesn't approve of anything Zia said in that video, and they don't want people to see it. I think freedom. We have to be a beacon of freedom of speech in this country, or else our fundamental British values, what are they? They are freedom of speech, freedom of thought, freedom to offend.
2: Okay, well, let us know at home what you make of that. Leila Cunningham, thank you very much indeed
3: for
2: your time. Well, a Department of Science, Innovation and Technology spokesperson has told DB News.
0: The decision to remove content is made by the platforms independently. The Online Safety Act is designed to keep children safe online, protecting them from harmful content and not to censor political debate. It doesn't enable platforms to arbitrarily remove content, and tech firms have a duty to uphold freedom of expression.
2: OK, well, this is Good Afternoon Britain on GB News. We've got lots more coming up on today's show, so do stick with us. But first, it's your latest news headlines.
4: Good afternoon. The headlines at 2:33. The Mayor of Greater Manchester, Andy Burnham, says that Makerfield is no ordinary by-election and that Britain has been on the wrong path for 40 years. In a speech at the Great North Investment Summit, Mr. Burnham directly addressed the constituency of Makerfield, saying there are some home truths that need to be told to Whitehall.
5: People are losing faith in politics. More than anything, that's what people's votes were saying on Thursday, the 7th of May. They deserve a bigger response than politicians have given them before.
4: Well, earlier, Josh Simons formally resigned as the MP for Makerfield, paving the way for that by-election in which Mr. Burnham hopes to stand as Labour's candidate. Elsewhere, the IMF has upgraded its forecast for the UK's growth this year, but warned the Iran war and domestic uncertainty could hit the economy. The growth estimate has been upgraded to 1% from 0.8% for 2026. While the UK remains resilient, the IMF warned that the ongoing conflict in the Middle East risked hitting growth and resulting in higher energy and food prices. While sticking with Iran, Donald Trump issued a fresh threat to the country, saying Tehran better get moving fast or there won't be anything left of them. A breaking update this lunchtime. Strikes planned for tomorrow and Thursday by London Underground drivers has been called off. That's according to the RMT union. The bodies of four missing divers have been found in the Maldives. Five Italians in total are believed to have died while exploring a cave at a depth of around 50 metres, according to Italy's foreign ministry. And the hantavirus hit cruise ship, the MV Hondius, has arrived at the port of Rotterdam. The ship will now be disinfected and 25 crew members and two medics will go into quarantine. Those are your latest GB News headlines. Sophia Wensler will have more at 3 o'clock.
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0: well. Lots more coming up on today's show.
1: People are losing faith in politics. More than anything, that's what people's votes were saying on Thursday, the 7th of May. They deserve a bigger response than politicians have given them before.
2: Well, Andy Burnham faces a perilous race to win the Makerfield seat as he gears up to fight a by-election, if indeed he's selected as Labour's candidate, that could decide the long-term future of the Labour Party and the country.
0: Yes, we're going to bring you the very latest. 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
3: Hello and welcome to the latest update from the Met Office for GB News. Warmer weather is on the way, but before it turns warmer, it's going to turn wetter. A lot of cloud today, showery rain, some sunshine in between the showers, especially towards the north and the east of the UK. But weather systems are rolling in now from the west and southwest. A number of weather fronts are going to affect us during the next 48 hours or so. First weather front, bringing showers to many northern and eastern parts of the UK. Some heavy downpours, even the odd rumble of thunder. The best of the dry weather, northeast Scotland, especially Shetland and Orkney. Further west, showers ease, but some longer spells of rain start to approach by the end of the afternoon. A lot of cloud here. Feeling a touch less cold compared with recent days, but with a lot of cloud in the sky, not especially pleasant. We end the day with these showers moving their way east and northeast across Scotland, merging to give longer spells of rain at times, some sunshine in between, especially the west coast and the east coast inland. It's more showery and cloudier. And we've got this area of cloud and showers affecting the Pennines into the Midlands, East Anglia and the southeast. Further west, as I say, the showers easing, but more persistent damp weather approaching Northern Ireland, Wales and the southwest. Winds freshening through the evening, and then the heavier rain moves in overnight across Northern Ireland, Wales and the southwest. Rain also reaching eastern and some northern parts of the UK, but the far northeast staying largely dry with a lot of cloud and that wind picking up. It's a milder night compared with many recent nights, temperatures staying in the double figures in places, but a damp start to the day for Scotland, for Northern England and the east. Then we've got brighter skies emerging from the west, but with lots of showers moving in, especially for Western England, Wales and Northern Ireland. These showers will be slow moving and heavy, but at least where we avoid the showers, it will feel a bit warmer.
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5: 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On the M6 northbound between junctions 16 and 17 in Cheshire East, one lane is closed due to a broken down vehicle, with delays expected to clear shortly after 3 this afternoon. The A4384 southbound in Oxfordshire is partially blocked between junctions with the M40 and A44. In Hampshire, the A34 southbound is congested between the A272 and the M3 junction, causing delays of around 30 minutes. And on the trains, Avanti West Coast services face disruption between Stafford and Lichfield Trent Valley. For more travel news, go to gbnews.com.
2: Britain, it's just coming up to 20 to 3. Now the Makerfield by-election is no ordinary by-election. It's an M&S. No, I'm joking. That's the message from the Mayor of Greater Manchester. Other supermarkets are available. Andy Burnham speaking at the Great North Summit today.
0: Oh, you do make me giggle, Tom. Burnham said the contest is a necessary one, arguing the UK has been on the wrong path for the last 40 years.
1: I believe the by-election is very necessary. In my view, the time has come for a much bigger debate about how politics needs to change if it is to work properly for the north of England. Because it doesn't. It doesn't. And this is what we've got to focus on. People are losing faith in politics. More than anything, that's what people's votes were saying on Thursday, the 7th of May. They deserve a bigger response than politicians have given them before. And that's what I intend to provide in this by-election like no other.
2: failed for 40 years, he says. Don't know what it is about the year 1986 that he thinks was such a turning point. Is he trying to say he liked the first two terms of Margaret Thatcher, but a third term of Thatcher was the one that he really disagreed with? I'm not sure.
0: How such? Although, you know, he did serve under New Labour, did he not? So he had something to do with that past 40 years.
2: Well, he was first a special advisor, and then he was an MP in 2001 when he was a very young man. I mean, he spent his entire life as a creature of Westminster until he became Manchester Mayor, of course.
0: And he tried to be leader of the Labour Party not once but twice before.
2: Yeah.
0: Potentially a third time this time around.
2: His 2010 contest was actually quite funny. He gave his first interview to The Sun, which is a big no-no in Labour circles these days. But he did it in the back of a black cab, sort of an interview with The Sun newspaper. And then in 2015, he tried to pretend to be much more left-wing than he was in 2010. He's had a fair few positions, I think.
0: Who is he, other than ambitious? Should we speak to the journalist Ella Whelan? Ella, great to have you on the show. We're getting a lot of viewers getting in touch, Ella, saying this is total opportunism, arrogance from Andy Burnham, thinking that he can just, you know, find a seat and suddenly become Prime Minister.
6: Yeah, I would echo those feelings. I mean, it is extremely arrogant, but potentially unwise. I mean, Makerfield is an interesting constituency. You know, the recent election results show that it's, I think you can probably safely say, the Brexit spirit still lives there. It was a 65% Leave constituency. You know, the reform support there is probably linked to that sentiment. And someone coming in and actually, you know, funnily enough, Andy Burnham not even having the sort of sense to talk about and to Makerfield voters, you know, to give even the sort of appearance that he cares about this particular constituency, but already talking in the round as if he was, as you know, hoping that he is going to become Labour leader. I think that that's just the definition of arrogance. It's interesting there, the clip you just played of him, you know, picking that apart, the fact that he says that recent election results show that people are just put off with politics, that they've lost faith in politics, as if it's like this abstract thing, as if it's just like, you know, people have, there's no real sort of reason why. It's just that they've generally lost faith in politics. It's your fault, it's your party's fault, and probably more broadly, particularly in working class areas, in places like Makerfield, or in the north or anywhere else, it's because of the what happened 10 years ago, post the 2016 Brexit vote, and the assault on working class people's political aspirations and desires. So the idea that it's just like, chin scratching, why are people turned off from assault on working class people's political aspirations and desires? So the idea that it's just like, chin scratching, why are people turned off from politics?

0: mayor. I think part of that might have been that on COVID, he seemed to be basically the one politician in the country at any level of authority that was sort of pushing back against some of those restrictions, fighting for the area of Manchester, which was under partial restrictions for longer. I wonder if that sort of helped carve his political identity a little bit. But interestingly, the forecasts and the pollsters and the modelling suggests this is a knife-edge fight.
1: Yeah, it's going to be very interesting. I mean, the thing that probably Andy Bannon might not have taken into consideration is he's fine when he's Mr. Manchester, and all the things you just said are true, and he's quite good at being, being the sort of regional voice. But when he starts to talk as if he is Mr. Labour, the party leader, the differences between him and Keir Starmer, or even him and Wes Streeting, are very slight. I mean, you know, there was a story come out this morning about, you know, potentially Andy Burnham doing something radically different with, drumroll please, tax. You're like, okay, you know, the ideologies of these people are, one, non-existent, and if they do exist, they're very, very similar. The only thing that any of these candidates, potentially for the next Labour Party leader, and Keir Starmer have in common is the fact that they hate Brexit. So Wes Streeting's intervention in the last 12 hours is great, I think. You know, it's good that we sort of get all of this out in the open, everything that we know exists. We know Andy Burnham doesn't like Brexit. We knew Wes Streeting doesn't like Brexit. We know Keir Starmer doesn't like Brexit. Angela Rayner, any of them. So, you know, the idea that Andy Burnham is going to be, you know, charge into Westminster and become Labour saviour and reignite people's passion in politics, you're imagining a man that doesn't exist right now, unless he has some secret manifesto that he's told no one, that's a radically different political agenda to his predecessor. Nothing is going to change.
2: Yes, he talks as though he hasn't been in politics for the last God knows how many years. Ella Whelan, thank you very much indeed, journalist. Thank you for your time. Yeah, it's almost like he's sort of been plucked from obscurity and this massive insurgent figure.
0: And all anyone ever speaks about with him is the buses. And so you get this sort of blank canvas on which people are projecting their hopes.
2: Absolutely.
0: And their own aspirations. But yeah, when he starts filling out that canvas, perhaps people will see that their own hopes and aspirations are not reflection back.
2: Yes, we'll see. This is Good Afternoon Britain on GB News. We're going to be heading to the Chelsea Flower Show next.
0: Yes, justice there has prevailed for the gnomes, as a 36-year ban on those gnomes has been overturned for charity.
2: How lovely. But if you're in search of some holiday sun, here's the forecast for Europe.
3: Ready to soak up that holiday sunshine?
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6: Hello. We've got some rain affecting France as we go through Tuesday. Warm in the sunshine elsewhere with a few showers. There is a bit more cloud across the Canary Islands and across Madeira. Best of the sunshine across Portugal and Spain. Outbreaks of rain affecting France. Elsewhere, many places seeing sunny spells. A few showers bubbling up as we go into the afternoons. But otherwise, temperatures are on the rise. Plenty of sunshine. Highs into the mid to high 20s.
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7: Good afternoon, Britain. It's 10 to 3. 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
8: They are indeed. From a garden designed with the King, Sir David Beckham and Alan Titchmarsh.
7: I like that it's designed with the King, not by the King, but I guess he is quite busy. And for the second time in history, the Gnome Ban is being lifted to raise funds for the Royal Horticultural Society's work with schools.
8: Right, let's check in with Cameron Walker, our Royal Correspondent, who is there for us. Cameron, how's the day going?
9: Well, Emily, I've been doing lots of celebrity spotting, to be perfectly honest with you. I've seen Miriam Margolyes. I almost walked into Dame Judi Dench as well. There's lots and lots of people here. But of course, the reason that I'm here is because of the King's involvement in this flower show, this garden right here. The King's Foundation's Curious Garden. It's all about getting the nation involved and interested in gardening again, and also appreciates what plants and nature do for us. But he is kind of collaborated on this garden with a number of famous faces, including Alan Titchmarsh and Sir David Beckham. Now, David Beckham is significant because there is a beehive in there, and the King and David Beckham share a love of beekeeping. But you mentioned gnomes in your introduction there. Now, gnomes are technically banned here at the Chelsea Flower Show. It's thought they are too tacky. That's what the organisers said back in the day when they first started this Chelsea Flower Show. But King Charles has brought them back. He has a love of gnomes, and as you said, it's only for 1 year only. Four gnomes have had names written on them. King Charles III, Sir David Beckham, I think Alan Titchmarsh has one, and the garden designer too, Francis. And they're all being auctioned off to raise funds for the Royal Horticultural Society's kind of children's funds to get young people in particular involved in gardening this year. As you can see, it's absolutely packed on day one of the Chelsea Flower Show. Lots of celebrities here today, but the public get a chance to experience gardening, experience all the beautiful displays here of the Chelsea Flower Show all week. Hopefully the weather holds and doesn't rain too much.
7: Well, Cameron, thank you very much indeed. And lucky you for getting to mingle with the rich and famous. Thanks indeed.
8: Yeah, some of these gardens are a little out of reach, but it provides good inspiration.
7: Yeah, yeah.
8: If you're into such things.
7: Well, I have to say, I think I agree with the gnome ban. I think gnomes are tacky.
8: Well, I haven't given them much thought myself. I've never had a gnome in my own garden, so...
7: No, well...
8: Do you have a gnome at home?
7: That's the gift for the woman who has everything.
8: A gnome with a little fishing rod.
7: People
8: collect them. People go mad for them.
7: They do. Well, that's it from us. I was about to say have a lovely day, but my goodness me, there's so much more to come. Martin Daubney's up next. Don't move a muscle.
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11: 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Warmer weather is on the way, but before it turns warmer, it's going to turn wetter. A lot of cloud today, showery rain, some sunshine in between the showers, especially towards the north and the east of the UK. But weather systems are rolling in now from the west and southwest. A number of weather fronts are going to affect us during the next 48 hours or so. First weather front, bringing showers to many northern and eastern parts of the UK. Some heavy downpours, even the odd rumble of thunder. The best of the dry weather, northeast Scotland, especially Shetland and Orkney. Further west, showers ease, but some longer spells of rain start to approach by the end of the afternoon. A lot of cloud here. Feeling a touch less cold compared with recent days, but with a lot of cloud in the sky, not especially pleasant. We end the day with these showers moving their way east and northeast across Scotland, merging to give longer spells of rain at times, some sunshine in between, especially the west coast and the east coast inland. It's more showery and cloudier. And we've got this area of cloud and showers affecting the Pennines into the Midlands, East Anglia and the southeast. Further west, as I say, the showers easing, but more persistent damp weather approaching Northern Ireland, Wales and the southwest. Winds freshening through the evening. And then the heavier rain moves in overnight across Northern Ireland, Wales and the southwest. Rain also reaching eastern and some northern parts of the UK, but the far northeast staying largely dry with a lot of cloud and that wind picking up. It's a milder night compared with many recent nights, temperatures staying in the double figures in places, but a damp start to the day for Scotland, for Northern England and the east. Then we've got brighter skies emerging from the west, but with lots of showers moving in, especially for Western England, Wales and Northern Ireland. These showers will be slow moving and heavy, but at least where we avoid the showers, it will feel a bit warmer.
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20: 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Entrance must be 18 or over. Lines close at 4 p.m. on the 26th of June. 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
4: Very good afternoon to you. It's 3pm. Happy Monday. Welcome to the Martin Daubney Show here on GB News, broadcasting for you until 6pm. We've got a cracking show. Here's what's on today's menu.
36: Lies with Europe and one day back in the European Union.
37: Brexit has been damaging, but I also believe the last thing we should do right now is rerun those arguments.
4: Almost 10 years on from the Brexit referendum, is the Labour Party once again spiralling into a Brexit civil war? Well, earlier on today, Andy Burnham was forced into a public U-turn on his desire to rejoin the European Union. Is the Makerfield by-election now just much more than just a battle to decide who's the parliamentarian there? Who is our next Prime Minister? Will Nigel Farage turn it into another battle to save Brexit? And British school kids as young as 7 years old are being taught that black people cannot be racist towards white people. Critics have slammed this anti-racism education as woke indoctrination. Should it be stamped out? And should feckless parents be jailed for the crimes of their reckless children? Well, that's the thinking behind a shake-up of the youth justice system published today, sparked by the Southport murders by Axel Rudakabana. Should his parents be jailed for not reporting their son to the cops when they morally ought to have done so? And new data published today shows that blue parking badges for non-visible disabilities, that's such as ADHD and anxiety, have trebled in just 5 years, while those with genuine disabilities being squeezed out by mental health scammers. That's all coming up in your next hour. Welcome to the show. It's a pleasure to have your company. Once again, Brexit is back in the news. Of course, we're almost 10 years on from the Brexit referendum, and it's the political argument of the century that simply will not die. Brexit's back. This time, Andy Burnham was outed at the weekend for wanting to rejoin the European Union, which he said of his own volition publicly at the Labour Party conference. But with the Reform Party going to full open borders Burnham mode for the Makerfield by-election, suddenly today Andy Burnham said, "No, I've changed my mind, actually. I don't want to rejoin the European Union. I think Brexit was damaging, but let's not resurrect that debate." He then said, "People's trust in politicians is crumbling." Is there any wonder when politicians seem to change their opinions like the weather? How about having an opinion and sticking to it? Brexit's back. Could it define not only the by-election and who our next Prime Minister is, but is the very fight for the heart and soul of Brexit once again front and centre in British politics? Get in touch, gbnews.com/yoursay is the way to do so, or scan the QR code on your screens now. But now it's time for your headlines, and here's Sophia Wensler.
38: Martin, thank you, and good afternoon. Your headlines at 3 minutes past three.
1: Andy Burnham has said a vote for him would be a vote to change Labour because Labour needs to change. Speaking at the Great North Investment Summit, the Mayor of Greater Manchester said that Makerfield is no ordinary by-election and that Britain has been on the wrong path for 40 years. Meanwhile, on the topic of Brexit, he said it's been damaging, but he's not in favour of rejoining the European Union. Instead, he said it's time that politics brings people back together. Well, earlier today, Josh Simons formally resigned as the MP for Makerfield, paving the way for that by-election in which the Greater Manchester Mayor wants to stand as the Labour candidate. Here's what Mr Burnham had to say.
37: I believe the by-election is very necessary. In my view, the time has come for a much bigger debate about how politics needs to change if it is to work properly for the north of England, because it doesn't. It doesn't. And this is what we've got to focus on. People are losing faith in politics. More than anything, that's what people's votes were saying on Thursday, the 7th of May. They deserve a bigger response than politicians have given them before. And that's what I intend to provide in this by-election like no other.
1: Downing Street says the Prime Minister will fight the next election and that there's no timetable for Sir Keir Starmer's departure. Speaking at Labour Party HQ today, the Prime Minister said that he is fully focused on the job at hand, also acknowledging that recent local election results tell us that people are frustrated. He added that he'll support the Labour candidate in the upcoming Makerfield by-election 100%. The IMF has upgraded its forecast for the UK's growth this year, but warned the Iran war and domestic uncertainty could hit the economy. The growth estimate has been upgraded to 1% from 0.8% for 2026. The organisation said the UK remained resilient, but added the ongoing conflict in the Middle East risked hitting growth and resulting in higher energy and food prices. Sticking with Iran, oil prices have climbed today after the US president issued a fresh threat to Tehran, saying the clock is ticking and Iran better get moving fast or there won't be anything left of them. The hantavirus-hit cruise ship MV Hondius has arrived at the port of Rotterdam this morning. The ship will now be disinfected and 25 crew members and two medics will go into quarantine. Three people, a Dutch couple and a German national, have died since the start of the outbreak. That's as a medic who developed hantavirus symptoms on a remote British overseas territory is being cared for in a London hospital. Some breaking news now. Police are appealing for witnesses following two rapes in Great Yarmouth. Officers were called to South Beach Parade on Saturday following reports that two teenage girls had been raped. A man, aged in his 30s, was arrested the following day, while a second suspect remains outstanding and efforts are now underway to identify and locate him. He is described as a white man with short, dark hair, aged in his 30s or 40s, wearing blue jeans and a dark green jacket. Arrests involving the National Crime Agency for offences linked to people smuggling have gone up by more than 55% in a year. That's according to the organisation. The NCA was involved in 300 arrests, both in the UK and overseas, in the year to April 2026, up from 190 the year before. The rise is said to follow an increase in resources, with more officers working to focus only on organised immigration crime. Minister for Border Security and Asylum, Alex Norris, said the government has launched a record-breaking number of enforcement actions, including arrests and sanctions against migrant smuggling networks. The bodies of four missing divers have been found in the Maldives. Five Italians are believed to have died while exploring a cave at a depth of around 50 metres, according to Italy's foreign ministry. The Maldives government said that the bodies of all the scuba divers had now been located after one of them missing was found last week. Rough weather has impacted rescue efforts throughout the mission. Two 24-hour strikes planned by London Underground drivers for Tuesday and Thursday this week has now been called off. The RMT union spokesperson said the dispute is not over and more strike action will follow if we fail to make sufficient progress. Those are the latest GB News headlines. Now it's time for the finance.
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1: The pound will buy 1.3394 US dollars. The pound will buy you 1.1496 euros. The price of gold is £3,418 per ounce and the FTSE 100's at 10,305 points.
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4: Thank you, Sophia. Now, the last few moments, the Prime Minister, Keir Starmer, has been speaking following mounting pressure on his leadership. And this comes as Number 10 said he will fight in the next election. Let's take a little listen.
3: We're here to meet small businesses. This is a cafe in North London. And tomorrow we're introducing our small business protection bill, which does a number of things, including dealing with late payments, which is a real problem for small businesses. So we're here talking about that. It comes off the back of good news today in terms of the growth of the economy, which has been upgraded for the year. That is really good. It means more money into the economy. And of course, last week we had good news as well because growth was better than expected. And the NHS waiting lists went down more than target. And so I think that reinforces that the plan we're operating to is the right plan. These are things that make a difference. They're not just statistics, because if there's more money in the economy, it means there's more that we can do on things like the cost of living. So really good to talk to small businesses here. Lots of range of businesses, but really good to talk to them.
5: It's the first time we've spoken to you for a week. Last week was a big week for you. Is your premiership now over?
3: No, we've got a lot of work to do, and I was addressing Labour Party staff actually this morning, reminding them and reminding the whole team really that we were elected into office by millions of people to bring about change in this country. That's our responsibility. My responsibility is to serve the people who voted us into office, serve my country, to remind people what we have achieved already in terms of stabilising the economy, investing in the NHS so that waiting lists are coming down. All those things make a material difference to people's lives, but there's a lot more to do. And obviously, after the local election results and the results in Scotland and Wales, we need to show we can turn things around, and that's what we're doing. But I'm very focused on what I consider to be my responsibility, my duty, and that is to the country.
5: 8 days ago, you said you will fight the next election and serve a full second term. Is that still the case?
3: I do want to fight the next election. Obviously, I recognise that after the local election results, the elections in Wales and Scotland as well, that the first task is obviously turning things around and making sure that my focus is in the right place. The last 10 days, there's been a lot of activity which hasn't been as focused, in my view, as it should have been. And I remind myself every day that I was elected into office to serve the people, to serve the country. That's what I believe in, and that's what I'll be getting on with.
5: If someone else gets 81 MP backers and challenges for leadership, will you fight them?
3: Well, we're not at that position, Chris, but I've said I don't know how many times that I'm not going to walk away. I feel very strongly that I must serve the people who voted me into office. Do I recognise that we've got to turn things around over the, after those election results? Yes, of course I do. And obviously a lot of people in the Labour Party have been talking about what happens, what has to happen next. I recognise that. But it is really important, I think, for me at least, to remind myself, why am I in politics? I came in to serve my country. That's how we won the election. And every day I remind myself that's people are struggling with the cost of living. They're worried about their health service. They can see that this government is, you know, we have got growth to a better place. That is good because it means there's more money that we can use on the services that they need. We have got those waiting lists down. That really does matter for people using the NHS. But my job is to serve and to carry out that responsibility, and that's what I'll do.
5: So if Andy Burnham wins the Makerfield by-election, will you set out a timetable to stand down, some of your colleagues in Cabinet want you to do?
3: No, I'm not going to do that. It is obviously a very important by-election, and can I be really clear, as I was with my staff this morning, it is a fight between Labour and Reform. It's a very important fight. I will be backing 100% whoever the candidate is, not quite chosen yet, but soon to be chosen. Whoever the Labour candidate is, I'll be 100% behind them. I want the whole of the party, whole the movement to come together. Whatever views people may have on the direction of the party, that needs to be put to one side. It's an important by-election. Let's come together and do what we do as a party best, which is to unite as we campaign into this by-election.
5: Just very finally, on Brexit, chatter over the weekend from two of your colleagues, one out of Cabinet, Wes Streeting, Andy Burnham. They say we should be rejoining the European Union at some point. What's your view on that, and does that undermine your efforts to get a better deal within your red lines?
3: The way I see it is this. We inherited a really bad Brexit deal that Boris Johnson had negotiated. It was a botched deal. It doesn't work for businesses, it doesn't work for the country. What I've done in 2 years is to completely reset our relations with our EU partners, to already have improved on that deal, which is what I did last year. This year we have another summit with the EU where we're going to take a really important leap forward in terms of the relationship, bring us closer to Europe. It's really good for businesses, really good for some of the businesses in this room, really good for the country. So that's what I intend to do, not get lost in a debate about what may happen years down the line. I'm grounded in the job that I'm doing, which is to make sure we are closer to the EU and doing the hard yards of making sure that we establish a relationship to make that work, get that relationship with the EU into a better place. And again, reminding myself, why would we want to do that? For businesses, for the country, for the economy, because it's the best thing, it's in our national interest. So that's where my focus is.
5: Sir Keir Starmer, thank you.
0: Prime Minister there, Keir Starmer, talking to the pool. Now, just to address it, some of you may have heard some strong language at the beginning of the show. Apologise for that. So I'm joined in the studio by GB News' Chief Political Correspondent, Catherine Forsham. Delighted also to be joined by the Chief Political Correspondent at The Times, Aubrey Allegretti. Aubrey, always a pleasure. Catherine, let's start there, reacting if we could, before we get to Andy Burnham on the Prime Minister there talking to the pool. A lot leapt out. The first question, is your premiership over? No. And then he went on, I do want to stand in the next election. I will not walk away. The Prime Minister there defiantly making all the right moves. He's going nowhere.
6: It sounds like he is going nowhere, and what a long week it has been since the last time he spoke to journalists was at that supposed reset speech where he absolutely didn't answer my question about Labour abandoning the working class, but never mind. He's very clear. He says he's focused on his duty to the country. He says he does want to fight the next election. I think that is a bit of a shift because he's saying he wants to, but he's not anymore saying that he is. Very clear, I'm not going to walk away, and saying this by-election, a fight between Labour and Reform. And the bad Brexit deal, he's saying he has reset relations. Of course, we're still expecting more movement on that this summer, and we don't know exactly what that's going to involve.
0: Aubrey Allegretti, we were watching that attentively together, and I think you and I seem to pick up on some of that. I'm starting to feel that the Prime Minister looks unburdened, almost like a Prime Minister who knows the game is up. He knows his time is over. A by-election is coming. Did you sense that too?
7: Yeah, I mean, despite his public protestations, I think he realises that a shadow leadership contest is essentially beginning in earnest. And we normally sort of see this, you know, once a politician, you know, prime minister comes towards the end of their time, they start to want to try and build a legacy for themselves. Yeah. And you actually saw it with Ed Miliband. Once he stopped becoming leader, he became a lot more sort of confident and charismatic and almost comfortable in his own skin. And it seemed like you could start to detect the early hints of that there with Keir Starmer. He obviously says he's going to go on and fight, but I think, you know, the clock's ticking now. It's 5 weeks effectively till the by-election, and he will know that Andy Burnham, if he wins, is going to be breathing down his neck.
0: Catherine, let's talk about the by-election now, and specifically the, let's be honest, it was, I believe, Andy Burnham's first U-turn today. It was well documented during the conference. He said, in his own words, under his own steam, with no pressure, I hope in my lifetime I see this country rejoin the European Union. Now the Reform Party, who are, of course, neck and neck with Labour in that Makerfield by-election, they were about to go full barrels on this, open borders, Burnham. They were going in full attack mode about this being a by-election about Brexit. Andy Burnham came out today and he's changed his position.
6: Yes, he has. And I think that is inevitable because there were a number of seats that he might have stood in. But this, frankly, is the only one he could get. 65% voted Leave. And although it's been a Labour seat in general elections since 1907, in the local elections, all the wards went to Reform. And Reform, of course, they're going to go big on this. But yeah, he very much has tried to kick it into the long grass, saying, I think Brexit's been damaging, but the last thing we should do is a rerun of the arguments of Brexit. He says that he doesn't think we should be having these divisive debates. And he says now that he respects the vote and he is not suggesting rejoining.
0: OK, let's go, if we could, to that clip where earlier on he said that the U-turn came out in public. He's now not proposing that the UK considers rejoining the European Union. Let's take a listen.
37: Brexit has been damaging, but I also believe the last thing we should do right now is rerun those arguments.
0: Aubrey Allegretti, the thing that people consistently get furious about politicians, is this endless U-turning. Mm. And that is one of the many things that people have held against Sir Keir Starmer. He's a man with many faults, but U-turns is held up there by everybody, even his fans, as one of his biggest deficits. And now we have Andy Burnham. Clearly, in his heart, he wants to rejoin the European Union, obviously. Mm. Now, suddenly, when he realises it's electoral kryptonite, there's a huge U-turn. Am I wrong to be cynical here?
7: No, I think it's a really interesting point to draw, in that effectively one of Keir Starmer's sort of weakest attributes is people see him as unprincipled. They see him as sort of vacillating. And I think, you know, there have been at least 14 major U-turns since Labour came to power. And on an issue like this, there will be an element to which voters detect that actually they're just being told what Andy Burnham thinks that they want to hear. Now, partly it's a sort of acknowledgement of the political reality of the situation, but it's quite sort of clever gameplay by Wes Streeting, who has basically sort of manoeuvred Andy Burnham into this space since he gave his speech on Saturday, effectively trying to sort of set the early contours for the debate. Why is it clever? Well, because A, he knows that Labour's membership is predominantly very pro-EU, so is actually probably most of the cabinet, but they wouldn't say that. Mm. And so it endears Wes Streeting whilst encouraging Andy Burnham to sort of distance himself from popularity in the minds of members. And then, of course, you know, I'm sure Wes Streeting would not say that he's trying to be unhelpful to Andy Burnham in this particular fight. But if Andy Burnham loses, then it leaves the pitch vacated in terms of a potential candidate to stand against Wes Streeting. Nobody else has sort of openly postulated in the way that he has. So Wes Streeting may benefit in many ways.
0: Catherine Forster, I wonder, will this wash with the electorate in Makerfield? Because, you know, it is 66% Leave there. It's a core part of the industrial heartland, the red wall that was abandoned politically for decades, let's be frank, by the Labour Party in the Blair years, by the Thatcher years, before that, the major years, all the way through. This is abandoned Britain. And it was Brexit was the moment where they said, listen to us. We want to take back control. We want to be sovereign. We want industry to come back. We want jobs to come back. We want immigration to come down. It was a key battleground. It's been resurrected again in a by-election. Andy Burnham said, no, I don't mean that. Will that wash with the electorate?
6: I'm not sure that it will. And we've seen, you know, these core working class communities that have been Labour for generations, whether it be in Wales, in Scotland, in the Red Wall, turning away from Labour, feeling abandoned and turning to Reform. But I think Andy Burnham did acknowledge that, because clearly Brexit has not been the beginning of the problems in these communities. And he said 40 years on the wrong path from deindustrialisation in the 1980s, said the draining away of economic, social and political power. So I think there is an acknowledgement there that globalisation, all of these things that might have made things convenient and cheaper for us in the short term, have had a major downside in communities up and down the country. But of course, this has been a consensus long in the making, and he's now saying that he wants to change and overturn that. Well, easier said than done, given that there's no money around.
0: Final word to you, Aubrey Allegretti. As by-elections go, the stakes could not be higher. I mean, this is not only about Brexit now, it's about the future direction of the entire Labour Party. What are your sources telling you about the mood in the Burnham camp? Are they buoyant?
7: I mean, I I think they recognise that it's probably slightly more likely that he doesn't win. The headwinds in this are so strong, not least when you consider that, again, in a different part of Greater Manchester just a couple of months ago, obviously, Labour lost. And it is really the story of how the party is being ripped apart, losing voters to its left flank and its right in different parts of the country. This is going to be a microcosm. We have never, I don't think, ever had before a by-election where there's been so much riding on it and where potentially a future Prime Minister is being elected into Parliament in this way. So it's going to be a fascinating race, potentially some dirty tricks over the next few weeks, given the high stakes involved. And I think it'll be interesting to see Reform's message pivot from get Starmer out to get Labour out. That's the big picture that they need to move to focusing on here if they want to win.
0: Never a quiet news day. Just when you thought Albury and Kathleen were going to have a little bit of a rest, there's another by-election. Thank you very much indeed for joining us. Politics never sleeps. Plenty more reaction coming next to Labour's Brexit row. I'll be joined by Conservative Shadow Minister for his thoughts. And also, British school kids as young as 7 are being taught that black people cannot be racist towards white people. Find out more about this next. Is it education or, once again, more indoctrination? That's next on GB News.
8: I've been in Westminster for a long time, but I know that though power may be here, its effect on people's lives is across the whole of the country. We may be where rules are made, but it's where they're implemented that matters. 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That's State of the Nation, Monday to Thursday, 8 to 9 o'clock. Vox Populi, Vox Dei.
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11: Jose Mourinho is set for a sensational return to Real Madrid after agreeing a deal until 2028. The 63-year-old will replace Alvaro Arbeloa following a disappointing trophyless campaign for the Spanish giants. Mourinho previously enjoyed success at the Bernabeu, winning La Liga, the Copa del Rey and the Spanish Super Cup between 2010 and 2013. Florentino Perez has turned to the Portuguese coach to restore order and re-establish Real Madrid as a dominant force in Spain and Europe, with Barcelona currently levels ahead. That's the latest sport. 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
0: Welcome back. Time is 3:27. You're with me, Martin Daubney, here on GB News. Now, British school kids as young as 7 years old are now being taught that black people cannot be racist towards white people. The so-called anti-racism lesson plans have been devised by a group of schools in Sheffield. And pupils are told that black people can be racially prejudiced towards white people, but that is not racism, because that can only be exhibited by those who hold cultural power. Oh, a load of wokerati madness once again. I'm joined in the studio by the Human Rights Campaign, a great friend of the show, Dr. Krish Kanaya. Krish, always a pleasure to have your company. Let's start with the basic premise. Mm. Surely it's possible for anybody to be racist towards anybody if they target them on their skin colour. Why are black people uniquely protected from that?
7: Look, I can agree with you that I think anyone can be racist. If you're treating someone differently because of their skin colour or their ethnicity, that does look like racism to me. I guess we would say that you can only be anti-Semitic towards Jewish people, that you can't be anti-Semitic to another group of people. So there are some boundaries, even when we normally think about different forms of prejudice. And I guess the point here is that in Britain, black people, brown people like me, we are in a minority. And so I don't like the way it's being phrased, but it does feel different if you're in a white majority country as a person of colour. That might have a different vibe to it than, I don't know, a black child calling out another child who's white because of the colour of their skin. I guess that's what they're trying to get at.
0: Here's the problem I've got, and I know this from my own children's experience, and it's this. Children are born, you know, without any notion of what racism is. You know, you're taught or you learn to be racist, right? Mm. And that can be a bad thing. But when children as young as seven are taught that white people are privileged and they are the oppressors and black people don't have privilege and white people oppress them, don't you immediately introduce to young minds the notion that the white guy is the bad guy? And that's where the rot starts.
7: Sure. And look, I agree with you, Martin. I don't think we should be teaching children to hate people because of their backgrounds or even begin to think about that power dynamic. I think we should be helping children to understand, a bit like Martin Luther King used to talk about, that we wanted to be judged on the content of our character,
0: not
7: the
0: colour
7: of our skin.
0: To that, though, Krish.
7: I think we can. And, you know, I don't like this piece that's come up, the way it's been phrased in this document that you've shared. That does seem to, you know, move away from equality and more towards, I guess, more polarisation.
0: Do you think Britain is systemically racist? Because that's what this maintains.
7: Well, there are racial injustices that are going on. So if you are a woman of colour, you're more likely to die in childbirth than a white woman. If you are a black guy walking around London, you're more likely to get stopped and searched. So there do seem to be some imbalances in our system. But again, that's not something I'd necessarily want to be talking through with a four-year-old.
0: Yeah, because you could also say, and it would be true, that white working class people have the lowest educational attainment of any demographic in Britain, white working class boys in particular, the least likely to go to university. So there are injustices you could perceive everywhere. But the fact of the matter is there are still initiatives, such as at the BBC, where white interns aren't taken on. They're specifically set out to be for people of colour. A lot of people say that's racist.
7: Look, I want to see a just society. I want to see every child having the chance to flourish and grow. I think some of those quotas that are in there are trying to redress an imbalance that might have been there in the past. I'm always up for reviewing them to look at and see where we are today. Is that still necessary or not?
0: Do you think initiatives like this, and they're continually churned at us, particularly when they're aimed at young minds, our children, make people dig in? The outcome is the opposite of that intended. And that is, if you're a white parent and you hear that your kids are being taught this, it's like, it doesn't make you more welcoming. It makes you feel aggrieved, and it's wrong.
7: I think sometimes the language we use can do that. So, you know, if you were teaching seven-year-olds about white privilege, I think that's going to cause more conflict in the classroom.
0: I agree.
7: I think if we can teach that everybody in this school is welcome, whatever the colour of their skin, whatever their background, whatever their educational background, everyone is welcome. That's the kind of society I want to live in.
0: So do I. And do you know what? The notion we can go back to that Martin Luther King, the magnificent thing, you know, judge me by the content of my character, not by the colour of my skin. Wouldn't that be a wonderful world? Krish Kanaya, it's always an absolute pleasure on the show. It's sincerely is. Thanks for your company, as ever, in Westminster. Now, GB News did reach out to the Notre Dame High School, but we have not yet heard back. And we will, of course, bring you the response once we receive it. Lots more still to come between now and 4 p.m, including plenty more reaction to Labour's Brexit civil war. I'll be joined by Conservative Shadow Minister for his thoughts. But first, it's time for your latest news headlines, and here's Sophia Wensler.
1: Martin, thank you. Your headlines at 3:32. Sir Keir Starmer has insisted his premiership is not over and that he still does want to fight the next general election. It comes as Andy Burnham, a potential leadership challenger to the Prime Minister, says that Makerfield is no ordinary by-election and that Britain has been on the wrong path for 40 years. The IMF has upgraded its forecast for the UK's growth this year to 1% from 0.8%, but it has warned the Iran war and domestic uncertainty could hit the economy. Sticking with Iran, Donald Trump issued a fresh threat to the country, saying to Iran, they better get moving fast or there won't be anything left of them. Strikes planned for tomorrow and Thursday by London Underground drivers has been called off. The RMT union has just announced. The hantavirus-hit cruise ship MV Hondius has arrived at the port of Rotterdam this morning. The ship will now be disinfected and 25 crew members and two medics will go into quarantine. Those are your headlines for now. More news at the top of the hour.
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16: 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Showers today will move east overnight, followed by wet and breezy weather from the west. That all courtesy of these weather fronts moving in ahead of an area of low pressure, which is shifting the winds to more of a southwesterly, and eventually that will usher in very warm or even hot weather later this week. But before the heat, we've got the wet weather. Overnight, spells of rain pushing into western and southwestern parts initially, heavy rain arriving into Northern Ireland, Wales and the southwest after midnight, and the rain reaching all parts aside from the northeast of Scotland. It's also increasingly breezy, but because of the cloud, the rain and the breeze, it's going to be a milder night compared with recent nights. Temperatures in many places staying in the double figures, but the far northeast of Scotland at least has a slightly fresher start with patchy cloud and some sunshine. A dry start here as opposed to the rest of Scotland, where it will be a damp Tuesday morning. Spells of rain, a fresh breeze as well. Those outbreaks of rain persistent across northern and eastern England. Drier for a time through the Midlands, central southern England, before frequent showers move in from the west, affecting Northern Ireland, Wales and the southwest. These merging together to give longer spells of rain. They'll be heavy at times and could even be some rumbles of thunder. Accompanied by gusty winds, those showers will replace the rain across most of the UK, although it will stay damp as the rain moves into the northeast of Scotland, avoiding Shetland, where it will be 10 degrees. Further south, a milder day to come, 17 to 19 Celsius in any brighter spells. But the brighter spells will be short-lived where they occur, because these showers are going to be moving in thick and fast. And they'll continue into the start of Wednesday, but Wednesday is the day that it begins to change. It turns drier, it turns warmer, 28 Celsius in London by Friday.
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19: 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The A92 southbound near Lochgelly is restricted by a broken down vehicle. The M4 eastbound is congested between Tredegar Park and Caldra. The M62 eastbound in Salford has one of four lanes closed due to a broken down vehicle. The M5 northbound in South Gloucestershire has an accident closing two lanes. The M25 clockwise exit slip at junction 30 in Thurrock has delays with one lane closed due to a broken down vehicle. And on the trains, there is reduced cross-country service to and from Cardiff Central, along with disruption on northern services between Bolton and Manchester. For more travel news, go to gbnews.com.
0: Welcome back. Time is 3:36 with me, Martin Daubney, here on GB News. Now, the Manchester mayor and the possible future Labour leadership candidate, Andy Burnham, has insisted that he respects Britain's decision to withdraw from the European Union.
37: Brexit has been damaging, but I also believe the last thing we should do right now is rerun those arguments.
0: A change of position from September when Mr. Burnham said, I hope in my lifetime I see this country rejoin the European Union. Now, this U-turn came after the former Health Secretary Wes Streeting made his views known on Brexit at a speech over the weekend.
2: The biggest economic opportunity we have is on our doorstep. We need a new special relationship with the EU because Britain's future lies with Europe and one day, back in the European Union.
0: Well, joining me now in the studio is a wincing Shadow Secretary of State for Business and Trade, Andrew Griffith. Andrew, welcome to Westminster. You were gasping there with disbelief. Here we go once again. The Brexit civil war is wide open. Another U-turn by the Labour Party.
20: A U-turn in name only. It's the love that dare speak its name. I mean, these people are Remainers, have always been Remainers, sought to take the UK back, reject the verdict of the British people in a referendum. And look, if you just stand back, yes, I was wincing. I was talking to businesses all over the weekend more this morning. Going back into the low or no growth Europe wouldn't do anything for some of the challenges we're facing. It wouldn't help toughen up our borders and take control of our laws on immigration. It definitely wouldn't deal with the issue of the burgeoning national debt, the out of control welfare spending, in part fueled by some of the rights that come down from Europe. And it wouldn't help our businesses compete and grow more in the world, slashing red tape, lowering taxes, trying to get back on the side of business rather than, as this government is doing, keep attacking them. So the very last thing we need is to go back to the past. Don't want to go back and disrespect the British people. If Labour haven't learned that, they really haven't learned anything. And there's just so many challenges we need to be getting on with. We need to see the Defence Industrial Plan. We need to hear what the Chancellor's going to do, if anything, to protect people from the economy. Will she do, as Conservatives have said, and cancel the fuel rise increase that's otherwise coming down the track? So much more than going back and giving the powers of the British Parliament back over to Brussels.
0: You know, Andrew Griffith, that man on our screens there, the Prime Minister, Keir Starmer, when he was the leader of the opposition, he headed up the People's Vote campaign. For 3 years, he campaigned vociferously and vocally and vehemently to cancel the Brexit referendum. And then, as he edged closer to power, he seemed to say, no, I don't want that. And instead, a lot of people, perhaps yourself included, believed that once he got into power, there'd be death by a thousand treaties, closer alignment without giving the people a say-so. But actually, do you think at the heart of all of this, there's the grand illusion that they think, yeah, Brexit was done, we'll respect the will of the people. Actually, is Andy Burnham and is Wes Streeting just saying the quiet part out loud? They do want to rejoin the European Union.
20: They absolutely do. And look, you know, this is a government, admittedly, due to some of the failures of preceding governments, including the Conservatives. But it's a government that came to power on a false prospectus. It was a false prospectus against their red lines on Europe, which I would argue, and many people were never fooled by. We heard the same on tax, do you remember? No plans to put up tax on working people. And here we are, £70 billion of tax increases later. The one thing they've been consistent about is the trade unions. The biggest bill that they passed to date is 330 pages, giving powers back to the trade unions. They haven't changed. The leopard has not changed its spots. And all we're seeing day by day is that unravelling and them reverting to type at a moment when it's just not funny because the world is in crisis. The UK is not growing, hasn't grown for far too long. We've got too much debt. We need politicians with the substance and honesty to deal with that. I think some of them are in our party. And, you know, we need to start getting back to that and get back to proper leadership in this country.
0: OK, let's have a little reminder of the Prime Minister, Keir Starmer, what he said before about Brexit.
3: We inherited a really bad Brexit deal that Boris Johnson had negotiated. It was a botched deal. It doesn't work for businesses. It doesn't work for the country. What I've done in 2 years is to completely reset our relations with our EU partners, to already have improved on that deal, which is what I did last year. This year we have another summit with the EU where we're going to take a really important leap forward in terms of the relationship, bring us closer to Europe. It's really good for businesses, really good for some of the businesses in this room, really good for the country. So that's what I intend to do, not get lost in a debate about what may happen years down the line. I'm grounded in the job that I'm doing, which is to make sure we are closer to the EU and doing the hard yards of making sure that we establish the relationship to make that work. that relationship with the EU into a better place. And again, reminding myself, why would we want to do that? For businesses, for the country, for the economy, because it's the best thing, it's in our national interest. So that's where my focus is.
0: And that was the Prime Minister, Keir Starmer, around about 45 minutes ago, saying, Andrew Griffith, it's all your fault. It's all because of Boris's bodged Brexit. If only it wasn't for that.
20: Well, maybe he's auditioning for his next job. You know, there's a tradition in Labour after you've done your, after you've been kicked out by the British electorate, you've sworn off to your buddies in Brussels. But of course, he's reset the relationship. This is a fool and a fool who doesn't know how to negotiate. So if you go and give Europe 12 years worth of British fishing, if you go and scrap the worldwide Turing deal and instead pay through the nose back into the old Erasmus arrangements, if all your doing is giving and all they are doing is taking, of course you've managed to reset the relationship. But that is not a negotiation. It's just as we saw with the Chagos Islands. This is a fool who doesn't understand what it's like to stand up and actually have a proper negotiation with people. He's going to sell our country out, sell British businesses out, sell the taxpayer out.
0: Perhaps, though, he might not be around for that much longer. Although, in that same interview around about 45 minutes ago, Andrew, when he was asked, is your premiership over? He said, no, I do not. I do want to stand in the next election. I will not walk away.
20: Well, look, to be quite frank, Martin, I don't care whether you're shot or stabbed, right? You can pick your weapon of choice. The reality is we've got a Labour government that has never had a proper growth plan for this country. Is you're shot or stabbed, right? You can pick your weapon of choice. The reality is we've got a Labour government that has never had a proper growth plan for this country.

0: just as it was in the late 70s, early 80s, the time is coming when people have to make hard decisions.
1: Okay, Andrew, a quick question. As the Shadow Secretary of State for Business and Trade, what a good bit of business at the moment for the Conservatives to sit down with Reform UK about two by-elections, one in Makerfield, where the Tories have no chance of winning, and one in Aberdeen, where perhaps the Tories could win. How about sitting down, breaking the bread, and doing some kind of pact to allow those seats to go to their rightful owner? Would you ever do that kind of deal with Nigel Farage?
0: Well, no, if businesses do that with their competitor, they get lawyers and the Competition and Markets Authority, because ultimately markets are about choices. And you put forward your best foot forward, you say these are our plans, and consumers and electors have choices and they can exercise those choices. So I wouldn't take it upon myself to suggest what choices the voters, the electors of Makerfield, should take.
1: If Reform said, for example, do you know what, you've got the best chance in Aberdeen, we'll let you have a run of that. Reform got the best chance in Makerfield, we'll let you have a run of that. Is there a deal to be done, or will the votes continue to be split? Or do you think that's not the case?
0: I think it's for parties, and we're not all the same parties. I think it's for parties to put forward their plans. The thing that I do every day is talk about what we will do to reduce energy costs, to cut red tape, lower taxes, and once again celebrate wealth creators, the same wealth creators that are leaving this country in their droves. Now, I'll work with any party to do that, but it's not about doing deals. It's about setting forward your policies. I hope the Labour Party would pick up all of those policies today, because your viewers would have a better future, their children would have more chance of getting a decent job if any party picked up the sort of policies for business that I've been talking about.
1: Andrew Griffith, always a pleasure, never a chore to have your company. Thank you very much for coming to see us today here in Westminster. Now, coming up next, the Nova Music Festival exhibition has opened in the UK for the first time, remembering the victims and survivors of the October the 7th attacks. We're there live next. This is GB News.
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5: Hello. We've got some rain affecting France as we go through Tuesday, warming the sunshine elsewhere with a few showers. There is a bit more cloud across the Canary Islands and across Madeira. Best of the sunshine across Portugal and Spain. Outbreaks of rain affecting France. Elsewhere, many places seeing sunny spells, a few showers bubbling up as we go into the afternoons. But otherwise, temperatures are on the rise. Plenty of sunshine, highs into the mid to high 20s.
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5: Welcome back. It's 10 to 4 with me, Martin Daubney, here on GB News. Now, the Nova Music Festival exhibition, which acts as a memorial to October 7th victims and survivors, is opening in the UK for the first time. The exhibition features various artefacts from the devastating day, including personal items of the victims and also scorched bullet-riddled vehicles. An incredibly emotional display, and I'm joined now by GB News national reporter Will Godley. Will, it sounds like an absolutely moving and important festival. Tell us all about it.
6: Well, Martin, yeah, absolutely. Good afternoon to you. It's incredibly emotional seeing firsthand the atrocities that Hamas inflicted on people, because there are artifacts that were there on that incredibly horrific day here today. Things that people left behind as they were rushing to flee the scene. Things like shoes, toothbrushes, and also glasses. Just artifacts festival goers had but didn't have time to get hold of when they were escaping Hamas's atrocities. Also, we can bring you pictures of some of the cars that Hamas torched in the car park to prevent people from escaping, and also their tents that people didn't have time to pack up, and also portaloos that have bullets through them, riddled with bullets. Of course, this was the biggest terror attack in Israel's history, and I'm joined now by someone who managed to survive this horrific day, Ila Faklero. Thanks for joining us on GB News. It must be deeply emotional for you to be here and seeing these artifacts. What memories does it bring back for you?
7: Basically, it's bringing me back to that day. That's what happened to me. I was a bartender. I was in my shift when everything started. I remember when I was terrifying and I was afraid not to survive and not to make it. Thank God I did make it. I was running for 5 hours, 20 kilometers for my life. I was seeing people with injuries, with gunshots. The Hamas terrorists trying to run after us and still shooting rockets. But I managed to escape.
6: How did you know when you managed to get to safety? How did you know it was safe?
7: We saw a police officer in the entrance of the village that we are running to. And they said it is clear from terrorists. And there is like a unit of IDF that's hiding. And they tell us like to hide at the home and not get outside. So we stay there for like a couple of hours.
6: And it's been a number of years since that fateful day. You told me just how traumatized you've been since then, and you've been working through that. But you've also told me how you've changed the purpose of your life. What do you mean by that?
7: For me, my purpose and my entire existence changed to share what's happened that day, to speak about my friend that I lost, to speak about what's happened to my community, to try and to show the truth and to fight.
6: And for this exhibition to be here in the UK for the first time, how important is it that it's here today? And what do you think it, what message does it send to people in the UK?
7: I will hope it will bring a message of hope and the message of truth and eye awakening, because for me this exhibition doesn't speak politics. It speaks about people that went dancing and not all of us got back. We share what's happened to our friends, to my community, and I hope that people that no matter what they're thinking and believing will just come and see firsthand.
6: Amazing. Well, Ila, thank you very much for joining us on GB News. Fascinating hearing what you have to say on what is a deeply moving experience here at the Nova Festival exhibition.
5: Well, Godley, genuinely moving report there. Thank you to you and thank you to Hila. What an astonishing display of an absolute atrocity. Thank you, Will Godley. Coming up next, more on Labour's Brexit civil war and Andy Burnham's latest U-turn. If you remember, he said in September, I hope in my lifetime to see this country rejoin the EU. He said, yeah, he said today, I'm not proposing the UK considers rejoin the EU. What's the real Andy Burnham? That's next.
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8: 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Showers today will move east overnight, followed by wet and breezy weather from the west. That all courtesy of these weather fronts moving in ahead of an area of low pressure, which is shifting the winds to more of a southwesterly, and eventually that will usher in very warm or even hot weather later this week. But before the heat, we've got the wet weather. Overnight, spells of rain pushing into western and southwestern parts initially, heavy rain arriving into Northern Ireland, Wales and the southwest after midnight, and the rain reaching all parts aside from the northeast of Scotland. It's also increasingly breezy, but because of the cloud, the rain and the breeze, it's going to be a milder night compared with recent nights, temperatures in many places staying in the double figures. But the far northeast of Scotland at least has a slightly fresher start with patchy cloud and some sunshine. A dry start here as opposed to the rest of Scotland, where it will be a damp Tuesday morning. Spells of rain, a fresh breeze as well. Those outbreaks of rain persistent across northern and eastern England. Drier for a time through the Midlands, central southern England, before frequent showers move in from the west, affecting Northern Ireland, Wales and the southwest. These merging together to give longer spells of rain. They'll be heavy at times and could even be some rumbles of thunder. Accompanied by gusty winds, those showers will replace the rain across most of the UK, although it will stay damp as the rain moves into the northeast of Scotland, avoiding Shetland, where it will be 10 degrees further south. A milder day to come, 17 to 19 Celsius in any brighter spells. But the brighter spells will be short-lived where they occur, because these showers are going to be moving in thick and fast. And they'll continue into the start of Wednesday, but Wednesday is the day that it begins to change. It turns drier, it turns warmer, 28 Celsius in London by Friday.
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9: 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The A720 eastbound is limited between Calder and Baberton due to a broken down vehicle. The M4 eastbound is congested between junctions 28 and 24. In Salford, one lane is closed on the M62 eastbound between junctions 11 and 12. On the M5 northbound in South Gloucestershire, two lanes are closed due to a collision. A broken down vehicle blocks a lane on the M20 westbound in Kent. On the M25 clockwise at Thurrock, a vehicle closes one lane. And on the trains, there is disruption on cross-country routes and Grand Central services between York and Sunderland. For more travel news, go to gbnews.com.
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11: 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UK only. Entrance must be 18 or over. Lines close at 4pm on the 26th of June. 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
5: Very, very good afternoon to you. It's 4pm. Happy Monday to you. Welcome to the Martin Daubney Show here on GB News, broadcasting for you until 6pm. Got a cracking show. 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
12: Lies with Europe and one day, back in the European Union.
13: Brexit has been damaging, but I also believe the last thing we should do right now is rerun those arguments.
5: Yes, almost 10 years on from the Brexit referendum, is the Labour Party once again spiralling into a Brexit civil war? Well, earlier on today, Andy Burnham was forced into a public U-turn on his desire to rejoin the European Union. Is the Makerfield by-election now much more than just a battle for who's the parliamentarian there? Much more than a battle to decide our potential next Prime Minister? Will Nigel Farage turn it into yet another battle to save Brexit? The British school kids as young as 7 years of age are being taught that black people cannot be racist towards white people. Critics have slammed this anti-racism education as woke indoctrination. Should this nonsense be stamped out? And should feckless parents be jailed for the crimes of their reckless children? Well, that's the thinking behind a shake-up of the youth justice system sparked by the Southport murders by Axel Rudakabana. Should his parents be jailed for not reporting their son to the cops when they morally ought to have done so? A new data published today shows that blue parking badges for non-visible disabilities, including ADHD and anxiety, have trebled in 5 years, while those with genuine disabilities, like my dad, being squeezed out by mental health scammers. And that's all coming up in your next hour. Who is the real Andy Burnham? That's the question I put to you today, because back in September, at the Labour Party conference of his own volition, he volunteered this little nugget. I hope in my lifetime to see this country rejoin the European Union. Today, the same Andy Burnham, facing a by-election and a seat of 66% who voted to leave, said this. I am not proposing that the UK considers rejoining the European Union. What's the truth? What does he actually believe in? And isn't this the point with Sir Keir Starmer? Even many of his own fans said continually doing U-turns ended up bringing the man to the point where we are now, where he might be out of office as Prime Minister in a few short weeks' time. Andy Burnham then said, politics needs to change because there's no faith anymore. Is there any wonder when we're led by parliamentarians who simply seem to do more U-turns than Jeremy Clarkson when it's racing the stick? Get in touch, gbnews.com/yoursay is the way to do so, or scan the QR code on your screens now. But now it's time for your headlines, and here's Sophia Wensler.
14: Martin, thank you. It's 3 minutes past four, your top story this hour. Sir Keir Starmer has rejected calls to set out a timetable to stand down and has insisted his premiership is not over.
15: I didn't want to fight the next election. Obviously, I recognise that after the local election results, the elections in Wales and Scotland as well, that experts, the first task is obviously turning things around and making sure that my focus is in the right place. The last 10 days, there's been a lot of activity which hasn't been as focused in my view as it should have been. And I remind myself every day that I was elected to office to serve the people, to serve the country. That's what I believe in, and that's what I'll be getting on with.
14: It comes after his potential leadership challenger, Andy Burnham, said a vote for him would be a vote to change Labour, because Labour needs to change. Speaking at the Great North Investment Summit, the Mayor of Greater Manchester said that Makerfield is no ordinary by-election and that Britain has been on the wrong path for 40 years. Meanwhile, on the topic of Brexit, he said it's been damaging, but he's not in favour of rejoining the European Union. Instead, he said it is a time politics should bring people back together. Well, earlier today, Josh Simon formally resigned as the MP for Makerfield, paving the way for that by-election in which the Greater Manchester Mayor wants to stand as the Labour candidate. Here's what Mr Burnham had to say earlier.
13: I believe the by-election is very necessary. In my view, the time has come for a much bigger debate about how politics needs to change if it is to work properly for the north of England, because it doesn't. It doesn't. And this is what we've got to focus on. People are losing faith in politics. More than anything, that's what people's votes were saying on Thursday, the 7th of May. They deserve a bigger response than politicians have given them before. And that's what I intend to provide in this by-election like no other.
14: The IMF has upgraded its forecast for the UK's growth this year, but warned the Iran war and domestic uncertainty could hit the economy. The growth estimate has been upgraded to 1% from 0.8% for 2026. The organisation said the UK remained resilient, but added the ongoing conflict in the Middle East risked hitting growth and resulting in higher energy and food prices. Sticking with Iran, oil prices have climbed today after the US president issued a fresh threat to Tehran, saying the clock is ticking and Iran better move fast or there won't be anything left of them. The hantavirus-hit cruise ship MV Hondius has arrived at the port of Rotterdam this morning. The ship will now be disinfected and 25 crew members and two medics will go into quarantine. Three people, a Dutch couple and a German national, have died since the start of the outbreak. That's as a medic who developed hantavirus symptoms on a remote British overseas territory is now being cared for in a London hospital. A manhunt is underway after reports two teenage girls were raped in Great Yarmouth. Police were called to South Beach Parade on Saturday. A man aged in his 30s was arrested the following day, while police are now hunting for a second suspect. He is described as a white man with short dark hair, aged in his 30s or 40s, wearing blue jeans and a dark green jacket. Former Google executive Matt Britton will formally begin his tenure as Director General of the BBC today. Mr. Britton takes over from Tim Davey, who resigned from the organisation in November following criticism over an edit of a speech by President Trump in an episode of Panorama. Arriving today, Mr. Britton said the world needs the BBC now more than ever. The bodies of four missing divers have been found in the Maldives. Five Italians are believed to have died while exploring a cave at a depth of around 50 metres, according to Italy's foreign ministry. The Maldives government said that the bodies of all the scuba divers had now been located after one of them missing was found last week. Rough weather has impacted rescue efforts throughout the mission. Two 24-hour tube strikes planned by the London Underground drivers for Tuesday and Thursday this week have now been called off. The RMT union, though, said this dispute is not over and more strike action will follow if we fail to make sufficient progress. Those are your GB News headlines. Now it's time for the finance.
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14: The pound will buy you 1.3397 US dollars and the pound will buy you 1.1505 euros. The price of gold is £3,393 per ounce and the FTSE 100 is at 10,324 points.
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5: Thank you, Sophia. We've got some breaking news for you now, and it's this. Lee Anderson has today been announced as the new chairman of Reform UK. He takes over from Dr. David Bull after last week's local elections, where the party gained over 1,400 councillors and 14 councillors. Let's now speak to the man of the moment. It is the Reform UK new chairman, Lee Anderson, who joins us now from the Makerfield constituency, where, of course, there is that forthcoming by-election. First of all, Lee Anderson, you're the new chairman. Does that mean you finally have to do some work?
17: Yeah, we've got plenty of work to go out, Martin. But first of all, I just like to thank Youssef and Dr. David Ball for the work they've done before I was appointed chairman. They've done a fantastic job. They've laid the foundations. And as I said in my tweet earlier, these are foundations that do not need fixing, as we keep hearing from the current Prime Minister. They've left it in a great place, and we're looking forward to the by-election in Makerfield, looking forward to the local elections next year. I think there's 10,000 seats up for grabs. We've really got the momentum behind us and the wind in our sails, and it's a great challenge for me and a great honour. And I just want to thank really the people of Ashfield for keep voting for me, because as I said, as I always say, Martin, on this programme, that Ashfield is a capital of common sense, and they're going to have a major say in how this country moves forward.
5: May I ask you, Lee Anderson, many people think David Burl has been a great asset to the party. What's become of him?
17: I've just spoken to David before I came on to thank him for the hard work he's done. I foresee a time when David Bull is sat on the green benches at the side of the current crop of Reform UK MPs. That's where we want to see David Bull, Dr. David Bull. He's going to have a major influence in the direction of the party over the coming months and years. So a massive thanks to David. He's put his heart and soul into this project. He's done thousands of miles, and I think he's a little bit tired at the moment, Martin. I think he needs to go and have a rest, put his feet up and recharge his batteries. But David Bull is part of the family.
5: Okay, super. Let's move on now to, of course, that forthcoming by-election. Andy Burnham said back in September, "I hope in my lifetime I see this country rejoin the European Union." But today, no, he didn't really mean that. He said, "I am not proposing that the UK considers rejoining the European Union." What's your take on this sudden U-turn?
17: Yeah. Well, he's a political chameleon, Martin. He's a carpetbagger. I mean, people don't believe this nonsense anymore. He'll say anything. And I saw his little bit of a speech this morning, and what a cheek he's got, smug, as if he's just going to waltz in. I mean, the selection process has not even taken place yet, and he's already talking like he's the current Prime Minister. I think he's going to be in for a rude awakening next month, because I've been out again this morning on the doorstep, and even the Labour voters we've spoken to this morning do not like Andy Burnham in this neck of the woods. They say he may have done a reasonable job in Manchester, in the city centre, but in places like Makerfield, they've been totally forgotten about.
5: Okay, Chopper has landed. He's back from his holiday. He's back from his holiday. Bob, would you like to give you a question?
18: Don't groan too much, Lee Anderson. I mean, we know who Andy Burnham is, but why aren't you going to have a carpet bagger? I mean, you're not from the area, you're there. Who are you going to find at Reform UK? Will it be a local champion, or will it also be someone who wants to get their foot onto the greasy Westminster pole?
17: Look, Chopper, I mean, I predict that we'll have a strong local candidate announced within the next 24 hours in this area. You know, whoever we choose, it's going to be somebody that wants to represent this brilliant constituency, not some carpetbagger who wants to use it as a stepping stone to become the Prime Minister. They learn nothing, these Labour politicians. This is a 66% Brexit voting area, yet that Labour again want to stick a Remainer in here.
18: And just one further thing, Lee Anderson, now you are the chairman of the party, assuming that means you're in control of the candidate selection and choices that you make, why don't you do this deal others are talking about behind the scenes with the Tories to find a candidate who will unite the right and ensure that Andy Burnham can't come back in? Because as we know, and as your leader says, as Nigel Farage says, that the best recruitment sergeant for you is Keir Starmer.
17: That's a fair point. But look, we don't need to do deals with anybody, really, Chopper, to win this seat. All we've got to do is put in a good shift over the next 4 weeks or so, get knocking doors, you know, speaking to the constituents in here, who, by the way, in their numbers, in their droves, voted for, you know, for reform councillors just a couple of weeks back. So we know the votes are here. We've just got to make sure that we get out there knocking them doors and make sure the voters come out for us, because there are no safe seats anymore for the Labour Party. We're in their heartlands, and we're going to take it on, Chopper.
5: Okay, Lee Anderson, thank you very much for joining us. That's the new party chairman for Reform UK from Makerfield. Lee Anderson, thank you very much indeed for joining us. Now back to the studio. The Prime Minister earlier on today rejected calls to set out a timetable for his resignation, insisting he will not step down and that his focus remains on serving the country. He said the government still has a lot of work to do and believes it can turn things around. Well, I'm joined in the studio by GB News Supervisor Editor Christopher Hope. Chris, so the Prime Minister today, I watched his interview, and he said, you know, I have no plans to stand down. Is your premiership over? He was asked. He said, no, I do not want to stand. I do want to stand in the next election. I will not walk away. But I detected something. I thought he looked like a man unburdened, a man actually who knows his time is up.
18: Well, there's two ways of thinking about that. He certainly was smiling a lot. He looked relaxed. He had the relaxed demeanour of someone without the world's pressure on his shoulders after last week's week from hell, frankly, for the Prime Minister. But I just wonder whether he certainly could be that person, but equally he could be somebody who says he's got the fight of his life and this could be the making of him. There's two ways of looking at that. He certainly, I think, there's a renewed focus on selling his wares to the country. And the people around him tell me that they don't see how a leadership change can affect the fundamental problems facing this country, which go far deeper than if your name is Andy or Wes or even Keir. But here's what he told reporters about his future.
19: I do want to fight the next election. Obviously, I recognise that after the local election results, the elections in Wales and Scotland as well, that the first task is obviously turning things around and making sure that my focus is in the right place. The last 10 days, there's been a lot of activity which hasn't been as focused, in my view, as it should have been. And I remind myself every day that I was elected into office to serve the people, to serve the country. That's what I believe in, and that's what I'll be getting on with.
18: The point about Keir Starmer is he is very resilient. He's a former DPP. He took on the bad guys. He took on terrorists. He prosecuted them. And he's fought. He's walked over glass, frankly, to be Prime Minister, taking on Corbyn, the left, the issues of anti-Semitism in the party. I think he's finding his fight again. I mean, I think I wouldn't write him off, is what I'd say, Martin, after last week.
5: To use a football analogy, he looks to me like a player with one foot on the beach, and all those flip-flops might come in handy. Stick with us, Chris, because let's go to my next guest now. That's the political strategist Peter Wilding. Peter, welcome to the show. It's always a pleasure to have your company. May I first of all ask you, Peter, about this sudden conversion by Andy Burnham back in September? I hope in my lifetime to see this country rejoin the European Union. Today, I'm not proposing that the UK considers rejoining the European Union. Are you as confused as I am?
20: No, I'm not at all confused. It's a perfectly legitimate political point of view from him. He's got a Makerfield constituency to win. There is no question that we'll be rejoining the European Union within the term of the Labour government at the moment. And the last thing he wants to do is put a noose around his neck in a constituency like that. So I understand it. But no, look, let's be frank. You just mentioned with Chris there about... With Lee Anderson about, well, the Tories should ditch their candidate to unite the right. Well, the way to unite the left is to propose much closer relationship with the European Union with the potential to rejoin it. That's the thing that unites the Greens, the Lib Dems, the Labour Party. And so if he wins that election, the by-election, I have absolutely no doubt that this will be one of the silver bullets that he'll come up with. Should he be elected? You know, it's ridiculous to assume otherwise.
5: Peter Wilding, with so much at stake, if Andy Burnham is to be the next Prime Minister, if his kind of back pocket policy really is to rejoin, and that's the direction of the travel of the political left, as you see it, surely the thing to do is to try and stop him from being elected in Makerfield. And surely that's my next question, Peter. You know where this is going. the Conservatives doing some kind of electoral pact with Reform UK to stop Andy Burnham getting in. Would it be the right thing to do for the Conservatives to stand aside?
20: Do you know, Kenny has just sacked a leader of a council for doing a deal with the Greens. And so consequently, we are in a very interesting political position right now. Namely, that these kind of deals, which common sense would suggest should be done, won't be done because the political parties, the legacy political parties, are not keen to stand down. The Greens are standing in Makerfield, as you know. The Tories will stand in Makerfield. It's very difficult to see anybody standing down, which is crazy because this is going to be the most important by-election this century. I mean, I remember, would you believe, Martin, and Chris Hope will know it, 1981, the Crosby by-election.
18: Yeah.
20: I was a kid at school at that time. That was amazingly critical. Yeah, yeah. This is exactly the same. Yeah, yeah. And whatever we think about it, the result will be vital. Now, yeah, if Andy Burnham wins, the pro-European cause gets a momentum which it hasn't had now for nearly 10 years. If Reform win, the pro-European cause is set back, probably terminally. So this is why it's so critical, Martin.
5: Okay, Peter, Chris Hope has a question for you.
18: Well, just one question, Peter. Of course, this election will happen before or after the 10th anniversary of the Brexit vote. You are the man who invented the word Brexit back in 2012. What do you make of the way Brexit's being redefined by our different political parties, hard and soft? And how do you define the word that you invented?
20: Bless you, Chris. I told you years ago, I got a photo coming in from a French student saying to the man who invented Brexit, it was not my photograph, it was yours, mate. I've shown you that in the House of Commons. I'm writing a book. It's coming out on June the 23rd, the 10th anniversary, called Brexit at 10. Your viewers should go to a website called A League of Nations. I've revived it because I think people should see the way Britain has done since Brexit, like it's a football league. And the honest truth is we haven't done as well as you guys would have hoped. All the indications from neutral sources, this is not my opinion, Chris. I've gone to the World Bank, the IMF, the OECD, neutral statisticians that your taxpayer, my tax money pays for, and the news ain't good, mate. And the problem is we've had three Brexits over the last 5 years. We've had the Theresa May managerial Brexit, didn't work. We had the Boris Johnson nationalist Brexit, didn't work. We had the Liz Truss, absolutely, totally Tory Brexit, didn't work. And people are frustrated.
18: The fourth of Labour's. Anyway, we'll relitigate Brexit in the coming weeks, Peter Wilding. But for the man who invented the word, you're not happy.
5: Yeah, well, Peter Wilding, we have to leave it there. Some
20: might say
5: we've had zero Brexit. We've had no Brexit. That's the point.
18: Yeah.
5: That's why we're going round and round and round. And a great plug there for your book. Beautiful.
20: Peter Thank Wilding, you, my friend.
5: The man who invented Brexit. Good luck with the book. Let's get you in again on that 10th anniversary, please. Superb. Now it's time now for the Great British Giveaway. 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
11: 8690 Derby DE1 9TT. UK only. Entrance must be 18 or over. Lines close at 4 p.m. on the 26th of June. 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Entries will be pooled. 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
29: Jose Mourinho is set for a sensational return to Real Madrid after agreeing a deal until 2028. The 63-year-old will replace Alvaro Arbeloa following a disappointing trophyless campaign for the Spanish giants. Mourinho previously enjoyed success at the Bernabeu, winning La Liga, the Copa del Rey and the Spanish Super Cup between 2010 and 2013. Florentino Perez has turned to the Portuguese coach to restore order and re-establish Real Madrid as a dominant force in Spain and Europe, with Barcelona currently levels ahead. That's the latest sport. 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
2: I've been in Westminster for a long time, but I know that though power may be here, its effect on people's lives is across the whole of the country. We may be where rules are made, but it's where they're implemented that matters. Join me, Jacob Rees-Mogg, for forthright and frank discussion on where Britain has come from, where it's going, and where it will end up. That's State of the Nation, Monday to Thursday, 8 to 9 o'clock. Vox Populi, Vox Dei.
3: 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Your time is 4:26 with me, Martin Daubney, here on GB News. Now, from flash mob shoplifting raids at JD Sports to violent crowd surges outside Swatch watch stores, concerns are growing over youth disorder on Britain's streets. But now the government is considering military-style academies for teenagers at risk of falling into crime. After figures revealed around 80% of prolific offenders first committed crimes as children. And parents could also face jail if they fail to help steer their children away from committing crimes as part of new government proposals. Let's now speak with the policing and crime commentator, Danny Shaw. Danny, welcome to the show. It's a pleasure to have a company. Now, I'd like to say that this was David Lammy's proposal. We invited him on the channel to discuss it, but he wouldn't come on GB News. I wonder why. Danny, let's get back to the policy. And the headline grabber for our viewers has been this notion that parents could face jail if they don't report their unruly children to the police, as they morally ought to do. What's your take on that?
4: Well, I think parents do need to be held responsible for what their children do. I mean, that's a basic notion of parenting and bringing up a family, isn't it? You know, if you've got your child under the age of 18 who's out on the streets committing crimes, drunk or on drugs, using knives, what are the parents doing? What responsibility have they taken? Have they sought help if their child is out of control? And if they haven't, why haven't they? So I think it's really important, and we saw with the case of Axel Rudikibana and the Southport killings that there were a whole series of failings by agencies in that case, but also the parents in the end were scared of their son and didn't seek help or support or advice when they should have done. And had they alerted the authorities, it's certainly possible that the killings, the murders, could have been prevented. So I think the government is right to strengthen the use of parenting orders. I think that in practice, Martin, the use of prison against parents who don't comply with the terms of orders is likely to be a last resort. I don't think it's going to be something you're going to be seeing on a regular basis. But the use of parenting orders has certainly dropped massively. I mean, it was about 1,000 14, 15 years ago. It's now come down to just over 30, according to the last figures from a couple of years ago. And you have to ask the question, why is that? Is it because agencies, the police and law enforcement, are just not seeing parents as responsible for their children in the way that perhaps we once did? Or is it that actually voluntary efforts are better than coercion? But anyway, I think this is a good idea.
3: It could be something else. In the original Lammy report, I went to the parliamentary opening of the Lammy report when David Lammy first wrote it, and there was a fantastic chapter in there, I have to say, on absent fathers and the impact of absent fathers on, you know, poorer working class families, and particularly, may I add, it's just the facts, on young black boys. And I wonder if the notion of, I mean, you can't jail a parent who's not involved in a child's life. And if you were to punish the parent who is there, it would be the mother. And it could be very, very harsh on a single parent to bang them up in jail. But Danny, I want to talk to you about the problem of absent fathers. Good men have a good role. Surely we should be doing more to encourage families to stay together.
4: Yeah, I mean, I think you make some really good points, Martin. There's absolutely no doubt about that. I mean, all the statistics will show that young people who get into trouble with the law probably come, not always, but quite often will come from a dysfunctional family where the father isn't there or there's no strong male role model for them. And we're talking predominantly about boys, you know, in this category. And also they may well have been through the care system. They will have been excluded from school. All of those are factors. how do we get families to stay together? How do we get fathers to stay and look after their children? You know, how long have we got? We've only got a couple of minutes on this interview, but parenting orders is probably not going to do that. But in the cases where parents are willfully neglecting the terms of those orders, then I think it is right that there are strong penalties in place. You know, and I think it should also be said that there are other role models. It doesn't just have to be a father, but there are other people in communities who can act as role models and mentors. And where those parents aren't there, then we should certainly encourage the use of mentoring, particularly. It can make a big difference.
3: I think you're exactly right. And I just wish we could move on from this kind of liberal media conversation about toxic masculinity, because, you know, positive masculinity, positive male role models, you know, absent fathers have a huge impact on boys and girls in terms of drug abuse, alcohol abuse, educational attainment, the propensity to be involved in crime. And when you remove a positive male role model, a negative one can fill their place, a gang leader, a drug dealer, county lines. As you say, Dennis Shaw, how long have we got? We could have this conversation until Christmas. Look, it's always a pleasure to have your company. It sincerely is. Thanks for joining us, police and crime commentator Danny Shaw, great friend of the channel. Thank you, Dan. Lots more still to come between now and 5 p.m, including I'll be joined in the studio by the husband of the murdered MP, Joe Cox, Brendan Cox. Wow. He's part of a campaign urging people to share their vision of how their community and the country's future should look. First, though, here's your headlines with Sophia Wensler.
5: Martin, thank you. Headlines at 4:32. Keir Starmer has insisted his premiership is not over and that he still does want to fight the next general election. It comes as Andy Burnham, a potential leadership challenger to the Prime Minister, says that Makerfield is no ordinary by-election and that Britain has been on the wrong path for 40 years. The IMF has upgraded its forecast for the UK's growth this year to 1% from 0.8%, but warned the war in Iran and the domestic uncertainty could hit the economy. Sticking with Iran, Donald Trump issued a fresh threat to the country, saying to Iran, they better get moving fast or there won't be anything left of them. Strikes planned for tomorrow and Thursday by the London Underground drivers has now been called off. That's according to the RMT union. The antivirus-hit cruise ship MV Hondius has arrived at the port of Rotterdam this morning. The ship will now be disinfected and 25 crew members and two medics will go into quarantine. Those are the headlines for now. More news at the top of the hour.
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7: 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Showers today will move east overnight, followed by wet and breezy weather from the west. That all courtesy of these weather fronts moving in ahead of an area of low pressure, which is shifting the winds to more of a southwesterly, and eventually that will usher in very warm or even hot weather later this week. But before the heat, we've got the wet weather. Overnight, spells of rain pushing into western and southwestern parts initially, heavy rain arriving into Northern Ireland, Wales and the southwest after midnight, and the rain reaching all parts aside from the northeast of Scotland. It's also increasingly breezy, but because of the cloud, the rain and the breeze, it's going to be a milder night compared with recent nights. Temperatures in many places staying in the double figures, but the far northeast of Scotland at least has a slightly fresher start with patchy cloud and some sunshine. A dry start here as opposed to the rest of Scotland, where it will be a damp Tuesday morning. Spells of rain, a fresh breeze as well. Those outbreaks of rain persistent across northern and eastern England. Drier for a time through the Midlands, central southern England, before frequent showers move in from the west, affecting Northern Ireland, Wales and the southwest. These merging together to give longer spells of rain. They'll be heavy at times and could even be some rumbles of thunder. Accompanied by gusty winds, those showers will replace the rain across most of the UK, although it will stay damp as the rain moves into the northeast of Scotland, avoiding Shetland, where it will be 10 degrees. Further south, A milder day to come, 17 to 19 Celsius in any brighter spells. But the brighter spells will be short-lived where they occur because these showers are going to be moving in thick and fast. And they'll continue into the start of Wednesday, but Wednesday is the day that it begins to change. It turns drier, it turns warmer, 28 Celsius in London by Friday.
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8: 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Today's updates report disruptions across various routes. Westbound traffic on the M8 at Junction 15 off slip is restricted due to a broken down vehicle, causing delays. Motorists on the M4 eastbound will face congestion between junctions 28 Tredegar Park and 24 Caldera. In Newcastle upon Tyne, the A1 northbound is experiencing slowdowns, with 15-minute delays between the A184 and A191 junction. And on the trains, cross-country services to and from Cardiff Central and Grand Central services between York and Sunderland are disrupted. For more travel news, go to gbnews.com.
3: Welcome back. Time is 4:37. You're with me, Martin Daubney, here on GB News. Now, a major research project has today been launched to discover the public shared vision for Britain. The so-called National Conversation will give people the opportunity to speak out on what unites us and what also divides us in a 60-second voice note conducted by Oxford University. I'm delighted to be joined in the studio by the journalist and the broadcaster Tim Montgomery and the campaigner of the Together Coalition, Brendan Cox. Gentlemen, welcome to the studio.
9: Thank you.
3: It's a pleasure to have your company. Brendan Cox, may I start with you? Sounds like a fantastic initiative. What do you hope to achieve?
9: I think what we hope to achieve is to get hundreds of thousands of people to share their vision of the kind of country they want to live in. I think there is an incredible sense of the need for change, that we're not clear enough about what we're about as a country, we're not clear about what unites us, and that vision can only come from the public. I think the idea, the age when that could come top down, where politicians could say, this is what our country about, has gone. And I think that's a good thing. I think the opportunity now is to make sure that that vision that we come up with, that uniting vision of the kind of country, the things that connect us, the things that bind us together, can come from the public. So that's what today is about. It's about saying this national conversation launches today, and your viewers, people right across the country, we want their views on the vision that they want for this country.
3: And it's fair to say, perhaps we've never been so fragmented as a society in terms of politics. You know, Brexit's back in the news again today. You know, cultural division, we saw two very different marches take place on Saturday. There's a heck of a lot of division. How does that get brought together?
9: I think there is a heck of a lot of division, and I'm not sure I have the answers for exactly how that comes together, which is why we're asking the questions. We're not starting this today by saying these are the five things you need to do. We're saying, actually, what is it that you, what kind of community do you want to live in? What is most important to you? What is the kind of country you want to be part of? What is it you believe in and you think that we share? I think that by collecting that and playing that back to the public, it gives a true north. It gives a sense of where it is we're trying to go as a country. And I don't think politics can do that at the moment. You know, the 5-6 party system that we have now, Everybody is spending most of their time thinking about getting to 30% or 35%. They're not thinking about the rest of the country. They're not thinking about how do we build a story and a narrative that can really bring the country together. I think that's our challenge.
3: Tim Montgomery, let's bring you in now. As I understand it, you're the Reform UK representative on this group, and I get the impression the conversations might get a bit spicy.
10: They've got spicy, I think, once or twice, haven't they, Brendan? But what's happened is, like, you have Caroline Lucas from the Green Party also on this committee that's bringing these discussions together. And I began this process invited by Sasha Javid to be involved, the former Tory cabinet minister. And I was not sort of particularly optimistic about what we could agree on. Mm. But what's been interesting is we've been listening to each other and getting away from some of the caricatures, that, you know, preconceptions that we have of each other. And that's what this national conversation is about as well. We've done it sort of in the round table that Brendan regularly brings together. But this is now so that the country can listen to, can give its views to this commission, but then understand what other people are thinking. So what we hope to reveal is there's a lot of partisanship abroad in the country at the moment, but with this conversation, we really want to get the real facts of, because the aspirations of most people are similar. They may have a different religion or a different political background, but they want the same sort of thing. But absolutely understanding exactly what people want is what this conversation is about.
11: Because Brendan Cox, a lot of our viewers on this were very much struck by the different approach of governments after sets of riots. For example, the Tottenham riots, which impacted where I lived in southeast London, there was a huge sense of let's talk to the community, engage with the community, listen to their concerns, what drove the frustration. But in the aftermath of the Southport riots, of the asylum hotel riots, we didn't see a corresponding response from the government. In fact, the government's response was to call everybody far right and clamp down on it. And the resentment of that was massive. Mm. And I wonder, actually, if part of the problem is we have a political class in itself that is partisan and doesn't treat, for example, white working class communities with the same, not kid gloves, but it's not as prepared to listen to them as it was the black community post-Tottenham.
9: I think you're entirely right that politics is deeply partisan. I think it's been more and more polarised. I think those debates are harder and harder to get actually people to listen to each other as opposed to just talk to each other. I think the change in media, social media in particular, the way that is driving people into different camps, I think that does mean it's harder for us to have conversations. And to Tim's point, those conversations need to be difficult at times. There's no, like, conversations that are real are going to end up having really difficult questions about identity, about the pace of change, about whether it's immigration policy, whether it's crime policy, whether it's economic policy. We need to have all of those things. But I think the opportunity here, again, as Tim said, is that the vast majority of people, the thing my wife said, that we have more in common than that which divides us. Doesn't mean things don't divide us. They definitely do. Part of our public life should be arguing, disagreeing with each other, campaigning passionately for different things. But I think at the moment we spend all of our time talking about the things where we disagree with each other and not enough about the things where we agree with each other. And I think that's what this project is partly trying to identify.
10: And we have to listen to each other. So last week I got spat in the face by someone who identified me as a reform person. That wasn't pleasant, but it didn't upset me as much as later on that afternoon I was checking into my travel lodge and chatted away to a lady. She'd been suffering from cancer. We talked about that. And then she said, "Are you at the cancer conference I'm at?" for the hotel. I said no, and she then established that I was a reform person, and she said, "Well, I can't talk to you anymore." So we just had a conversation where we got on very well. The moment she knew I was a reform supporter, that was it. And I said, I thought she was joking at first. I tried to resume the conversation. She wasn't interested. And if we get to a place as a nation where we attach labels to people, and once we've got that, we cut them off. We don't listen to each other. And I'm sure it happens the right to the left as well as the left to the right. We will never build a country where we're united. And that lady, who we clearly established, you know, a couple of minutes that we had common interests and common humanity, but the political label stopped the conversation. And what we're trying to do with the national conversation is just to put that aside for a little while and just listen to each other again.
11: Gentlemen, a wholesome, worthwhile and much overdue project. Thank you very much for joining us in the studio, Brendan.
9: Thank you very much.
11: Tim,
10: thank you.
11: Always
10: Martin.
11: An absolute pleasure. Thanks for your time.
9: And if your viewers would like to take part, thenationalconversation.org.uk.
11: There you go. Please get stuck in. Thank you to you both, Brendan Cox and Tim Montgomery. Now, coming up next, new data published today shows that blue parking badges for non-visible disabilities, including ADHD and anxiety, have trebled in just 5 years. Data published today shows that blue parking badges for non-visible disabilities, including ADHD and anxiety, have trebled in

0: Asked.
1: Hello, we've got some rain affecting France as we go through Tuesday, warm in the sunshine elsewhere with a few showers. There is a bit more cloud across the Canary Islands and across Madeira, best of the sunshine across Portugal and Spain, outbreaks of rain affecting France. Elsewhere, many places seeing sunny spells, a few showers bubbling up as we go into the afternoons, but otherwise temperatures are on the rise, plenty of sunshine, highs into the mid to high 20s.
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4: 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I'm a supporter of Help the Persecuted. 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
18: Welcome back. Your time is 4:49. You're with me, Martin Daubney, here on GB News. Now, blue badges were designed as a lifeline for people with serious mobility problems. But now councils are facing a huge backlash after handing them out to drivers with ADHD and anxiety. Now, hidden disability approvals have tripled in just 3 years, while social media users openly share their tips and tricks on how to secure these much coveted permits. Here's the question. Is the Blue Badge scheme being stretched too far? And dare I say it, is it the latest victim of the wokerarty? Let's now speak with the motoring journalist, Danny Caddy. Danny, it's a pleasure to have your company. Danny, as you know, I've complained about this to you before. My dad, 88 this year, having...

0: great difficulty walking, got emphysema, he's got gout. We applied for a blue badge and we were rejected. My dad tells me all the time, people at Morrison's get out of the disabled parking bay, ballet dancing across the forecourt. Yeah, yeah. Nothing wrong with them. And this proves today, maybe there's an epidemic of people scamming it.
1: Do you know, Marshall, there's over 3 million people who have a blue badge, and that's in England alone. That's one in 20 people who actually have blue badges. That doesn't mean that they're all motorists, but what that does mean is that there's someone in the family who needs assistance and who needs the convenience of being able to park on either double yellows or, I don't know, close to the front doors of a shopping centre or something like that. But I think personally, Marshall, there's a healthy minority who actually are taking the mickey out of this system. And you just mentioned in your opener about people being coached almost online, and they're very clever with the way that they coach people, because they know that you are going to get interrogated almost to a certain degree about why you're, let's just say there's a child in the family who unfortunately has autism or ADHD, and that's not an easy thing for anybody. But one thing that you are coached to say, rather than saying something like my child gets anxious around traffic, what you're told to say is my child attempts to run into traffic. So they're using emotional leverage by these people who are coaching. I think it's a healthy minority, Martin. This all started in 2019. Previously, you used to have a physical disability. So you used to have, you know, physical impairments. Hence why you needed to park close to the front door of the shopping centre. But now it's a mental impairment that they take into account. And it's just expanding exponentially. And I feel sorry for your old man. He spent nearly 50 years down the pits in Nottinghamshire, Martin. And he's got a physical disability. Yeah, he doesn't cut the grade. It makes no sense to me.
0: Yeah, I mean, my dad might say he's got his own mental disability too, but hey, that's just banter. On a serious point, now this was brought in with good intent to help people with Parkinson's, to help people with severe arthritis. You can't see that when you see them. But nevertheless, in its slipstream, there is this kind of feeling that the system is being gamed. Another point, Danny, we will talk about a lot is motability. My dad, again, paid for a new car a few weeks ago.
1: Yeah.
0: Turned up to the garage, there was a Range Rover being fitted out for motability, taxpayer, a Range Rover, free, with taxpayer.
1: Yeah, that's right. So that's just the mental thing about it all, Martin, is that people can have the access, if you like, keys to these luxury motors. Now, with the Range Rover, all of the PIP, personal independence payment, will go towards it. But what that does tell you is that whoever's driving that new Range Rover must have thrown thousands and thousands and thousands of pounds to actually sort of bridge the gap between the price that the government will throw at the Range Rover and the difference that Range Rover want. But it also tells you about the fairness or the perception of lack of fairness, Martin, because why should the owner or why should the driver of that Range Rover benefit from free road tax, benefit from free car insurance, benefit from free parking in certain council car parks and private car parks, benefit from dodging tolls, benefit from congestion charge? Why should they, if they've got enough dough to buy a Range Rover courtesy of the taxpayer, why should they benefit from all of that as well? And at the moment, there's a lot of public discourse about what's fair in society and what's unfair in society, and you just summed it up in a sentence there with the Range Rover.
0: Okay, Danny Kenny, superb to have you on the show. I know you're joining us from Crete. What a Greek gift that was. Danny, going to have a great holiday.
1: Thank you, mate.
0: Thanks for your company as ever. Now, Department of Transport spokesman has told GB News this. A diagnosis of ADHD does not automatically qualify someone for a blue badge. Eligibility is based on how a condition affects a person's ability to get around, not on a diagnosis alone. The local councils are responsible for assessing each application on its own merits and have powers to tackle misuse of the scheme, which is a criminal offence. The blue badge scheme is a vital lifeline for many disabled people, and we are committed to ensuring it reaches those who genuinely need it. Now, coming up next, more of Labour's Brexit row. Whether the Prime Minister will stand down. Let's not forget, last September, Andy Burnham said, "It's my intent we rejoin the European Union in my lifetime." Today, he said, "I've got no intention to rejoin the European Union." Who is the real Andy Burnham? Will they please stand up? They better do, because we've got a by-election soon in Makerfield. Stick with us. I'm Martin Dorby here on GB News. First, though, it's your weather.
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3: Hello again and welcome along to the latest update from the Met Office for GB News. Showers today will move east overnight, followed by wet and breezy weather from the west. That's all courtesy of these weather fronts moving in ahead of an area of low pressure, which is shifting the winds to more of a southwesterly, and eventually that will usher in very warm or even hot weather later this week. But before the heat, we've got the wet weather. Overnight, spells of rain pushing into western and southwestern parts initially, heavy rain arriving into Northern Ireland, Wales and the southwest after midnight, and the rain reaching all parts aside from the northeast of Scotland. It's also increasingly breezy, but because of the cloud, the rain and the breeze, it's going to be a milder night compared with recent nights, temperatures in many places staying in the double figures. But the far northeast of Scotland at least has a slightly fresher start with patchy cloud and some sunshine. A dry start here as opposed to the rest of Scotland, where it will be a damp Tuesday morning. Spells of rain, a fresh breeze as well. Those outbreaks of rain persistent across northern and eastern England. Drier for a time through the Midlands, central southern England, before frequent showers move in from the west, affecting Northern Ireland, Wales and the southwest. These merging together to give longer spells of rain. They'll be heavy at times and could even be some rumbles of thunder. Accompanied by gusty winds, those showers will replace the rain across most of the UK, although it will stay damp as the rain moves into the northeast of Scotland, avoiding Shetland, where it will be 10 degrees further south. A milder day to come, 17 to 19 Celsius in any brighter spells. But the brighter spells will be short-lived where they occur, because these showers are going to be moving in thick and fast. And they'll continue into the start of Wednesday, but Wednesday is the day that it begins to change. It turns drier, it turns warmer, 28 Celsius in London by Friday.
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5: Good afternoon. This is the latest AI travel news from gbnews.com. A broken down vehicle is causing restrictions on the M8 westbound at junction 15 off slip. On the M4 westbound, congestion exists between junctions 24 and 26. The A14 eastbound in Suffolk faces delays between junction 53 and 55. On Kent's M20 westbound, one lane is closed between junction 6 and 4 due to a broken down vehicle. And on the trains, cross-country services face major disruption to and from Cardiff Central, while Grand Central is severely delayed between York and Sunderland. For more travel news, go to gbnews.com.
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7: 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UK only. Entrance must be 18 or over. Lines close at 4 p.m. on the 26th of June. 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
0: Very, very good afternoon to you. It's 5pm. Welcome to the Martin Daubney Show here on GB News, broadcasting for you all the way through until 6pm. We've got a cracking show. And here's what's on today's menu.
9: Lies with Europe and one day back in the European Union.
10: Brexit has been damaging, but I also believe the last thing we should do right now is rerun those arguments.
0: Yes, almost 10 years on from the Brexit referendum, is the Labour Party once again spiralling into a Brexit civil war? Well, earlier on today, Andy Burnham was forced into a public U-turn on his desire to rejoin the European Union. Is the Makerfield by-election now much more than just a battle to decide who's the parliamentarian there? It's much more than a battle to decide our next Prime Minister. Will Nigel Farage turn it into another battle to save Brexit? And British school kids as young as seven are being taught that black people cannot be racist towards white people. Critics have slammed this anti-racism education as woke indoctrination. Should it be stamped out from our schools? And the new initiative launched today by David Lammy. Should feckless parents be jailed for the crimes of their reckless kids? Well, that's the thinking behind a shake-up of the youth justice system sparked by the Southport murders. Should his parents be jailed for not reporting their son to cops when they morally ought to have done so? A new data published today shows that blue parking badges for non-visible disabilities such as ADHD and anxiety have trebled in just 5 years, while those with genuine disabilities being squeezed out by so-called mental health scammers. That's all coming up in your next hour. Welcome to the show. It's a pleasure to have your company. Brexit is back in the news, my favourite conversational topic, as you know. And are you as confused as I am by the position of Andy Burnham? Because last September, at a Labour Party conference, Mr. Burnham volunteered this of his own volition. I hope in my lifetime to see this country once again rejoin the European Union. But there was a backlash over the weekend over the Makerfield by-election, 66% leave. Suddenly, when it came out that the Reform Party were going to use the attack line of open borders, Burnham, a dramatic U-turn. Today, Andy Burnham said, I'm not proposing that the UK considers rejoining the European Union. Confused? Join the club. I wonder what the real position is of Andy Burnham, or did he just say one thing to try and get over the line in a by-election? And do you think that feckless parents should be jailed if they don't dob in their kids' criminality? I'll be joined in studio by a Labour minister who thinks precisely that. Get in touch, gbnews.com/yoursay. You can scan the QR code on your screens now. But enough from me. Here's your headlines with Sophia Wensler.
11: Martin, thank you. It's 3 minutes past five. Your top stories this hour. Sir Keir Starmer has rejected calls to set out a timetable to stand down and has insisted his premiership is not over.
12: I didn't want to fight the next election. Obviously, I recognise that after the local election results, the elections in Wales and Scotland as well, that the first task is obviously turning things around and making sure that my focus is in the right place. The last 10 days, there's been a lot of activity which hasn't been as focused, in my view, as it should have been. And I remind myself every day that I was elected to office to serve the people, to serve the country. That's what I believe in, and that's what I'll be getting on with.
11: It comes after his potential leadership challenger, Andy Burnham, said a vote for him will be a vote to change Labour because Labour needs to change. Speaking at the Great North Investment Summit, the Mayor of Greater Manchester said that Makerfield is no ordinary by-election and that Britain has been on the wrong path for 40 years. Meanwhile, on the topic of Brexit, he said it's been damaging, but he's not in favour of rejoining the European Union. Instead, he said it is time politics brings people back together. Earlier today, Josh Simons formally resigned as the MP for Makerfield, paving the way for that by-election in which the Greater Manchester Mayor wants to stand as the Labour candidate. Here's what Mr Burnham had to say earlier today.
10: I believe the by-election is very necessary. In my view, the time has come for a much bigger debate about how politics needs to change if it is to work properly for the north of England, because it doesn't. It doesn't. And this is what we've got to focus on. People are losing faith in politics. More than anything, that's what people's votes were saying on Thursday, the 7th of May. They deserve a bigger response than politicians have given them before. And that's what I intend to provide in this by-election like no other.
11: The IMF has upgraded its forecast for the UK's growth this year, but warned the Iran war and domestic uncertainty could hit the economy. The growth estimate has been upgraded to 1% from 0.8% for 2026. The organisation said the UK remained resilient, but added the ongoing conflict in the Middle East risked hitting growth and resulting in higher energy and food prices. Sticking with Iran, oil prices have climbed today after the US president issued a fresh threat to Tehran, saying the clock is ticking and Iran better get moving fast or there won't be anything left of them. US health officials have announced steps aimed at reducing the risk of Ebola in the United States. It comes amid international concerns over a new outbreak in the Democratic Republic of Congo and Uganda. The World Health Organization says more than 300 suspected cases and 88 deaths have now been reported, the majority in the DRC. There is currently no vaccine for this strain of the virus, which is thought to have a fatality rate of 50%. The US will screen and monitor travelers who have departed from or were present in affected countries in the past 21 days. A King's Troop soldier who was killed after being thrown from her horse during a show has been named as Kiara Sullivan. She fell after exiting the arena at the Royal Windsor Horse Show at around 7 p.m. on Friday. Despite being given immediate medical treatment, the soldier sustained serious injuries and sadly died at the scene. Her commanding officer paid tribute to her as an exceptional jockey who was a bright light. A manhunt is underway after reports two teenage girls were raped in Great Yarmouth. Police were called to South Beach Parade on Saturday. A man aged in his 30s was arrested the following day while police are now hunting for a second suspect. He is described as a white man with short dark hair, aged around 30s or 40s, wearing blue jeans and a dark green jacket. Parents and guardians could be more likely to face harsh repercussions if their children break the law. It's under a new shake-up of the youth justice system being launched by the Justice Secretary. David Lammy is hoping to prevent children from starting a life of crime in plans to strengthen parenting orders published today. As part of the overhaul, the Justice Secretary has promised to cut the number of children kept in jail while they await trial by 25%. There's also plans to pilot new youth intervention courts, which will aim to bring together judges and support services to tackle issues which are drawing young people into crime. Two 24-hour tube strikes planned by London Underground drivers for Tuesday and Thursday have now been called off. The RMT union spokesperson said the dispute is not over and more strike action will follow if we fail to make sufficient progress. Those are your headlines for now. Now it's time for the finance.
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11: The pound will buy you 1.3421 US dollars. The pound will buy you 1.1519 euros. And the price of gold is £3,387 per ounce. And the FTSE 100 is at 10,297 points.
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0: Thank you, Sophia. Our top story this afternoon. The Prime Minister, Keir Starmer, today has rejected calls to set out a timetable for his resignation, insisting he will not step down and that his focus remains on serving the country. Mr. Starmer said the government still has a lot of work to do and believes it can turn things around. And this is what the Prime Minister also had to say on my favourite topic, Brexit, earlier today.
12: We inherited a really bad Brexit deal that Boris Johnson had negotiated. It was a botched deal. It doesn't work for businesses. It doesn't work for the country. What I've done in 2 years is to completely reset our relations with our EU partners, to already have improved on that deal, which is what I did last year. This year we have another summit with the EU where we're going to take a really important leap forward in terms of the relationship, bring us closer to Europe. It's really good for businesses, really good for some of the businesses in this room, really good for the country. So that's what I intend to do, not get lost in a debate about what may happen years down the line. I'm grounded in the job that I'm doing, which is to make sure we are closer to the EU and doing the hard yards and making sure that we establish the relationship to make that work, get that relationship with the EU into a better place. And again, reminding myself, why would we want to do that? For businesses, for the country, for the economy, because it's the best thing. It's in our national interest. So that's where my focus is.
0: Now, the Prime Minister was asked about Brexit today because his former Health Secretary, Wes Streeting, and speculated leadership candidate made his views known on Brexit at a speech over the weekend.
9: The biggest economic opportunity we have is on our doorstep. We need a new special relationship with the EU because Britain's future lies with Europe and one day, back in the European Union.
0: Wes Streeting there channeling his inner Ed Davey. And meanwhile, the Manchester mayor and also possible future Labour leadership candidate Andy Burnham has insisted that he respects Britain's decision to withdraw from the European Union.
10: Brexit has been damaging, but I also believe the last thing we should do right now is rerun those arguments.
0: Brexit, it's back. Well, joining me now in the studio is GB News' political editor, Christopher Hove, and also the Justice Minister, Jake Richards. Gentlemen, welcome to the show.
14: You're so happy, Martin.
0: Well, look, I know a lot of people just loved arguing about Brexit for years, and now it's back with a bang. Let's start, if we can, with this sudden U-turn. Some people say Andy Burnham's first major U-turn on Brexit, because as I keep saying throughout the show, back in September at the Labour Party conference, he volunteered. I hope in my lifetime I see this country rejoin the European Union. Of course, he's fighting a by-election in a 66% Leave constituency in Makerfield, and that would have gone down like a cup of cold sick. Reform UK, all about to say open borders Burnham, suddenly a U-turn today. He said, I am not proposing that the UK considers rejoining the European Union. A lot of people are saying, is Andy Burnham taking the voters for mugs?
14: Well, dear oh dear is what you say to this, because I think Wes Streeting and Andy Burnham are broadly on the same page. They want to get back into the European Union, just not just yet, at some point in their lifetime, they say. A bit like the Scottish Nationalists leaving Europe for the UK. It's an idea to get towards. The problem Andy Burnham's got, I would say that Wes Streeting would have known this when he raised it in this left of centre think tank event on Saturday, is that Burnham can't talk about his view on Brexit because he's facing a two-thirds majority Brexit supporting electorate based on the 2016 referendum. So it's just politics, getting your opponent to talk about something they don't want to talk about. And then you've got this issue of what does he believe in? Is he flip-flopping around? And I'm old enough to have covered his attempts to be leader back in 2010 and 2015, when the idea of flip-flopping on policy undid him. And this could be a problem. I think we have some way to go in this by-election. It'll be on the 18th or 25th of June. It's either sort of bookends or it's either side of the date, the 10-year anniversary of leaving the European Union. So much at stake. If Burnham wins, he can say to his party, I took on a Brexit supporting seat and won, and it'll embolden him, I think, firstly to challenge Keir Starmer to be leader and also to reverse a lot more of Brexit. And in that clip there with the Prime Minister, he told reporters, the question that was asked of him was, surely this undermines all your attempts to try and get a better deal with the European Union. The opponents are watching this in the EU thinking, well, wait till he goes away and do a full-on, big, full-fat deal, which will cost us billions of pounds to get back into the EU. It's a very difficult time for Labour. Labour. Jake Richards, Justice Minister, welcome to Westminster. It's a pleasure to have your company. A lot of people were scratching their heads at this because Keir Starmer, of course, was the head honcho of the People's Vote campaign to reverse Brexit while in opposition. But then he said, I don't want to actually do that now I'm getting into power. And there was the illusion, some might think, of honouring Brexit, but his two main leadership rivals are now both clear rejoiners. Does the Labour Party have a severe schizophrenic position on Brexit?
15: No, look, 2 years ago, less than 2 years ago, we were elected on a very clear manifesto with some very clear red lines that this Labour government is not going to undo. Far from it. Of course, I think even Nigel Farage, one of your presenters, if he was sitting here, he would accept that the Brexit he imagined hasn't been as good as he would have liked it. I think for a lot of businesses and people in my constituency, and by the way, my constituency was two-thirds Leave, they're not happy with the Brexit and what has unravelled since 2016. So it's right that we look at our relationship with the EU, and between now and the next election, that's about getting closer relationship for our businesses, for our security. But I think any sort of academic debate at conferences like Wes Streeting was at is not for the business of government. The business of government is getting a better deal for Britain, and that's what the Prime Minister was saying, and that's what I'm going to be doing as a minister.
14: If Andy Burnham wins at this by-election, and I think perhaps it could be a bigger if, now this Brexit war has surfaced, bobbed to the surface, like the corpse of yesteryear from Brussels. Let's face it, that's what it feels like. We could, though, be looking at a left wing, to the left of Sir Keir Starmer, Prime Minister, who does see the natural
15: We're all getting a bit ahead of ourselves. I mean, at the moment, Andy Burnham's not even been selected as the candidate in Makerfield. If he's selected, it's going to be a tough by-election, like a lot of by-elections are for government. If he wins, then he returns to Westminster, and I'm sure we'll have a big contribution to make. But I think we're getting a bit ahead of ourselves here. What we are seeing is a debate about the future of the country in the relationship with the European Union, which, by the way, has been going on since 1945 in one form or another, and it will continue for the next 10, 20, 30 years. And that's not a bad thing, because it's right that we always have to consider what is in our best interest as a country. How do we ensure that we our businesses, our economy, our security is best served by a relationship with our closest allies, geographically anyway, across the channel? And that's what's happening. I do think we're all getting... I can see you're very excited. I think we're all getting a bit too excited.
14: Well, here's my point. A lot of people watching this show and listening in will think the Labour Party says whatever it takes to get elected on Brexit, but secretly you'd like to rejoin the European Union. And I think that is the genuine position. And we here have two leadership candidates nakedly flashing their
15: garter. On the one hand, you're saying we've got this secret conspiracy that we're all cooking up in closed doors. Then you're showing two clips of them talking about it quite openly. That look, a lot of the Labour Party. Andy Burnham, Wes Streeting, big Labour Party figures have said that one day, maybe in their lifetime, they're both pretty young men. Andy Burnham's a fit young man, as we saw running at the weekend. They've got many decades to go. One day we might rejoin the EU. But look, I'm concentrating on the day-to-day of being a Labour minister in government trying to deliver for British people, and it's not on the agenda at the moment.
14: Could I ask you about Sir Keir Starmer earlier on, when he was talking on camera, and Chris Hope, you echoed this. I think the Prime Minister looks unburdened at the moment. Is he unburdened because he knows his time is up? He's finished. If we were a footballer, he's got one foot on the beach.
15: Well, look... Keir Starmer is someone who has worked in public service for decades. I think that he is, I don't know, it's above my pay grade to ask him, I can assure you, but I think he is probably unburdened by the fact that today, Monday morning, he got out of bed and he was, you know, focused on what he can do for the best interests of the country. Today we've had really important economic news, about good news about how our economy is stronger going into the Iran conflict, and good news on growth. And I think that he is focused on the day-to-day delivering for the British people. And all the noise at the weekend, and look, I'm not going to downplay the noise. There is noise, there's political noise, undoubtedly. But all that noise will not distract him from his task or the government's task of trying to look after working people as we enter really difficult times.
14: Let's talk now, Jake Richards, if we could, of course, your Justice Minister, about a new proposal today. It was proposed by David Lammy. Now, Chris Hope's a bit annoyed David Lammy didn't come on the channel to talk about it. Put that to one side. Nevertheless, you are here, sir, to discuss it. And it's a contentious policy. It's got some spirit to it. Parents or guardians could face jail if their children break the law. What's led you to take this position?
15: Well, a very basic principle. When I speak to constituents and they see too often, I'm afraid, young people causing havoc in their communities, antisocial behaviour, committing crime, they know that there's a role for the police. They know there's a role for politicians and government, but we can't do it by ourselves. There is a role for society, for our communities, and indeed parents, to play an active role in making sure children turn their back on crime and turn into good citizens. And I think a lot of your viewers watching this show will agree with that, that parents have a responsibility to make sure that their children stay out of trouble where they can. And this policy is about offering support where we can for parents who perhaps have specific challenges in doing that, but also making sure that where they don't fulfill their obligations, where they are not engaging with professionals and advice, that there is a bit of a stick to that carrot as well. And I think that's fair, I think that's right, and I think it will do better by our children.
0: Now, this new shakeup of the youth justice system was precipitated, of course, by the fact that the parents of the Southport killer who murdered three girls, they didn't report their son to the authorities despite ample warning. Should they be jailed?
15: Well, look, I'm not going to comment on any individual case. And I should be very clear that actually this is a policy that, by the way, I've been leading on for months and months prior to some of the information we found out about the Southport case. So I don't think it would be right to base a whole government policy just on one case. But what I would say is the Southport inquiry first phase came out just a few weeks ago. I've read every 800 odd page of it, and there are some striking lessons, and those lessons that I've learned has informed what I'll be doing going forward.
0: Chris? Well, Jay, while we've got you, Jake, and you're in the Justice Department, where are you on this changes to the right to a jury trial? That's been taken away for certain jail terms, if the jail term will be less than a year or so. But, of course, that involves a judge second-guessing what a jury would have said, and it becomes a rather circular issue. I mean, and we are concerned, or our viewers are concerned on the channel, about removing that right under Magna Carta.
15: Well, it's a relatively small change. So, for the most serious offences, there'll still be a right for a jury trial. That's really important to remember. The biggest concern, Chris, for me is that if you're a victim of crime at the moment, you can sometimes be waiting 4, 5, even 6 years for your day in court. Now, that is not right. And so I'm willing, as a Justice Minister, to look at all the options that we have at getting a grip of that. And it's not just us, the government, saying that. We commissioned a review by Sir Brian Leveson, one of the most esteemed judges in recent British past, in British history, who looked at all the evidence and spent many months with an expert panel and said, look, the only way you can really get to grip of this, if you have a look again at jury trials for all the current offences. And so it's right that we are informed by the evidence with the sole focus of making sure victims get their day in court and justice is done as quickly as possible.
0: Okay, Jake Richards, Justice Minister, and Chris Hope, thank you very much, gentlemen, for your company today in the studio. Now, it's time now for the Great British Giveaway, your chance to win £76,543.21 in tax-free moolah. 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
16: 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UK only. Entrance must be 18 or over. Lines close at 4 p.m. on the 26th of June. 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Entries will be pooled. 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
28: Jose Mourinho is set for a sensational return to Real Madrid after agreeing a deal until 2028. The 63-year-old will replace Alvaro Arbeloa following a disappointing trophyless campaign for the Spanish giants. Mourinho previously enjoyed success at the Bernabeu, winning La Liga, the Copa del Rey and the Spanish Super Cup between 2010 and 2013. Florentino Perez has turned to the Portuguese coach to restore order and re-establish Real Madrid as a dominant force in Spain and Europe, with Barcelona currently levels ahead. That's the latest sport. For more, go to gbnews.com.
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0: Welcome back. It's 5:26 with me, Martin Daubney, here on GB News. Now, British school children as young as 7 years old, they're being taught that black people cannot be racist towards white people. The so-called anti-racism lesson plans have been devised by a group of schools in Sheffield. Pupils there are being told that black people can be racially prejudiced towards white people, but that is not full-blown racism, because that can only be exhibited by those who hold cultural power. The wokearty, once again, and getting to our kids. Let's now speak with the GB News presenter, Nana Aquia. Nana, a pleasure to have your show. I know you wanted to come on the show today and talk about this to get you hot under the collar.
35: Well, I mean, Martin, what a load of tosh that black people can't be racist towards white people. Of course they can. Of course they can. Anyone can be racist towards anyone, irrespective of colour. I think one of the most egregious parts of this was that they were basically telling young children at the age of seven that, well, they should expect to not do as well in a way because white people are privileged. So if you hold white privilege, then if you are black, you can expect to be a lower achiever. Now, this is a disgraceful, disgusting thing to put in place to a child who is that well. And at no point did I think that because of the colour of my skin, I would do worse than anyone else. It's so irritating, because what they're doing is reinforcing racism. They are reinforcing the status quo, telling people that, oh, well, actually, white people are better. So because we are better, then we cannot exhibit racism. But black people, we black people cannot exhibit racism, but we can. They even tell people that, you know, that because of their privilege, they now have a responsibility to reduce racism by being aware of it and improving their own language and behavior. So it's almost as if they're saying that white people control the narrative, black people are inferior, and white people are privileged, and that is just disgusting.
0: Yeah, Nana, apart from the fact that it kind of denies reality, for example, you know, white working class kids in Britain are the least likely to attend university. White working class kids, particularly boys, are the lowest achievers in education, have been for over 25 years. It does something I think more insidious, and that is it teaches young children that white people are the oppressors and black people are the oppressed. And I've seen this amongst my own school children. Mm. It creates tensions in classroom where young black kids think, well, that white kid who I'd thought was a decent person until now, they're oppressive. Mm. It creates tension.
35: It creates tension. It forces the narrative. It creates a situation where suddenly black people will feel inferior and white people may feel superior. But it's rubbish, isn't it? Isn't it just about time we started just focusing on the merit of someone, who they are, what they bring to the table? Stop reinforcing this failed narrative that because of a certain way that you look, or because of the colour of your skin, that you are not going to do as well, or that you will fit this kind of path and you have this stereotype. It's utter nonsense. And I'm sick to my back teeth of hearing it. Why can't people just forget about all that? It's not even true anyway. You know, you're actually teaching kids something that isn't true. As you said, the highest achievers actually in schools at the moment in Finnish schools are black African females. Okay, so that's one of the things. But secondly, not all white people do really, really well just because they're white. Not all black people do really, really badly because they're black. It's just carrying on with a false stereotype that is forcing the children into the same lane that we've seen for decades. It is enforcing racism, and it is enforcing the notion that the white person is privileged, the black person is oppressed. And if we carry on doing that, we will never escape racism, because in my view, that is racism.
0: Okay, Nana Queer, always speaking your mind straight from the hip. GB News presenter Nana Queer, thank you very much indeed for your company today on the show. Greatly appreciated. Thank you very much. Now, just a right of reply here. GB News did reach out to the Notre Dame High School in Sheffield, but we have not yet heard back from them. And we'll, of course, bring you their response once if we receive it. But for now, if you're travelling home from work or from school, as I always say, please stay safe. Here's your traffic and your travel update, and please stick with us.
1: 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This is the latest AI travel news from gbnews.com. Travellers should note restrictions on the A82 northbound at Old Kilpatrick due to a road incident. Motorists on the M4 westbound encounter congestion between junctions 24 and 26. The A1 northbound in Gateshead has delays between the A692 and A694 junctions. The M6 northbound at junction 20 reports 10-minute delays. And on the M5 northbound in Somerset, a vehicle fire has closed two lanes. And on the trains, major disruptions affect cross-country services to and from Cardiff Central and Grand Central trains between York and Sunderland. For more travel news, go to gbnews.com.
2: Your headlines at 5:32. Sir Keir Starmer has insisted his premiership is not over and that he still does want to fight the next general election. It comes as Andy Burnham, a potential leadership challenger to the Prime Minister, says that Makerfield is no ordinary by-election and that Britain has been on the wrong path for 40 years. The IMF has upgraded its forecast for the UK's growth this year to 1% from 0.8%, but warned the Iran war and domestic uncertainty could hit the economy. Sticking with Iran, Donald Trump issued a fresh threat to the country, saying to Iran they better get moving fast or there won't be anything left of them. Strikes planned for tomorrow and Thursday by London Underground drivers have been called off, according to the RMT union. Parents and guardians could be more likely to face harsh repercussions if their children break the law under a shake-up of the youth justice system being launched by David Lammy. Those are your headlines for now. More news at the top of the hour.
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3: 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Showers today will move east overnight, followed by wet and breezy weather from the west. That's all courtesy of these weather fronts moving in ahead of an area of low pressure, which is shifting the winds to more of a southwesterly, and eventually that will usher in very warm or even hot weather later this week. But before the heat, we've got the wet weather. Overnight, spells of rain pushing into western and southwestern parts initially, heavy rain arriving into Northern Ireland, Wales and the southwest after midnight, and the rain reaching all parts aside from the northeast of Scotland. It's also increasingly breezy, but because of the cloud, the rain and the breeze, it's going to be a milder night compared with recent nights. Temperatures in many places staying in the double figures, but the far northeast of Scotland at least has a slightly fresher start with patchy cloud and some sunshine. A dry start here as opposed to the rest of Scotland, where it will be a damp Tuesday morning. Spells of rain, a fresh breeze as well. Those outbreaks of rain persistent across northern and eastern England. Drier for a time through the Midlands, central southern England, before frequent showers move in from the west, affecting Northern Ireland, Wales and the southwest. These merging together to give longer spells of rain. They'll be heavy at times and could even be some rumbles of thunder. Accompanied by gusty winds, those showers will replace the rain across most of the UK, although it will stay damp as the rain moves into the northeast of Scotland, avoiding Shetland, where it will be 10 degrees. Further south, a milder day to come, 17 to 19 Celsius in any brighter spells. But the brighter spells will be short-lived where they occur, because these showers are going to be moving in thick and fast. And they'll continue into the start of Wednesday, but Wednesday is the day that it begins to change. It turns drier, it turns warmer, 28 Celsius in London by Friday.
4: 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I'm a supporter of Help the Persecuted. 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
0: Welcome back, it's 5:36. Now, the Nova Music Festival exhibition, which acts as a memorial to the October the 7th victims and survivors, is opening in the United Kingdom for the first time. The exhibition features various artefacts from the devastating day, including personal items of the victims and scorched bullet-riddled vehicles. Well, GB News reporter Will Godley has been at the Nova exhibition there for us today.
7: Afternoon to you. It's incredibly emotional seeing firsthand the atrocities that Hamas inflicted on people, because there are artifacts that were there on that incredibly horrific day here today. Things that people left behind as they were rushing to flee the scene. Things like shoes, toothbrushes, and also glasses. Just artifacts festival goers had but didn't have time to get hold of when they were escaping Hamas's atrocities. Also, we can bring you pictures of some of the cars that Hamas torched in the car park to prevent people from escaping, and also their tents that people didn't have time to pack up, and also portaloos that have bullets through them, riddled with bullets. Of course, this was the biggest terror attack in Israel's history, and I'm joined now by someone who managed to survive this horrific day. Ila Faklero, thanks for joining us on GB News. It must be deeply emotional for you to be here and seeing these artifacts. What memories does it bring back for you?
8: Basically, it's bringing me back to that day and what happened to me. I was a bartender. I was in my shift when everything started. I remember when I was terrifying and I was afraid not to survive and not to make it. Thank God I did make it. I was running for 5 hours, 20 kilometers for my life. I was seeing people with injuries, with gunshots. The Hamas terrorists trying to run after us and still shooting rockets. But I managed to escape.
7: How did you know when you managed to get to safety? How did you know it was safe?
8: We saw a police officer in the entrance of the village that we are running to, and they said it is clear from terrorists, and there is like a unit of IDF that's hiding, and they tell us like to hide at the home and not get outside, so we stay there for like a couple of hours.
7: And it's been a number of years since that fateful day. You told me just how traumatized you've been since then, and you've been working through that, but you've also told me how you've changed the purpose of your life. What do you mean by that?
8: For me, my purpose and my entire existence changed to share what's happening that day, to speak about my friend that I lost, to speak about what's happened to my community, to try and to show the truth and to fight.
7: And for this exhibition to be here in the UK for the first time, how important is it that it's here today, and what do you think it, what message does it send to people in the UK?
8: I will hope it will bring a message of hope and the message of truth and eye awakening, because for me this exhibition doesn't speak politics. It speaks about people that went dancing and not all of us got back. We share what's happened to our friends, to my community, and I hope that people, that no matter what they're thinking and believing, will just come and see firsthand.
7: Amazing. Well, Ila, thank you very much for joining us on GB News. Fascinating hearing what you have to say on what is a deeply moving experience here at the Nova Festival exhibition.
0: Yeah, that report was so moving. I replayed it in the show. Chris Hope and I just sat through that. Hila Fakiro, there, a survivor, being surrounded by photographs of friends that she would have lost, the shoes laid out, the artifacts. Very, very moving exhibition. I think people should go and check that out if they at all can. Back to some politics, Chris, a change of pace. The Prime Minister earlier on today insisting he's going nowhere, insisting he does want to stand at the next general election, beg your pardon, and insisting he will not walk away. Chris, is he in cloud cuckoo then?
9: Yes, it's an interesting question, I think, because after last week's chaos, I mean, you'd have thought, how can he possibly survive that? And anyone, if your work colleagues turn on you like that, you think, well, I'm just going to pack it all in and go put my feet up. But I think, you know, you have got a Prime Minister here who has walked across glass to be the Prime Minister, to be Labour leader, to take on the left, anti-Semitism. He's a DPP. He prosecuted terrorists. He took big calls. He's a tough guy, I think, and that's part of who he is. It's a challenge for him. He seems to be smiling during the questions, as though, and whether it's the man whose nose is one, as you said, the footballer with one foot on the beach, or is it somebody who welcomes a challenge here? You look at what the Tories went through. Changing leader won't remove the challenges facing this country. Why is it that Andy Burnham and Wes Streeting is the answer when he isn't? But here's what he told us in that question that was asked by reporters earlier.
10: I do want to fight the next election. Obviously, I recognise that after the local election results, the elections in Wales and Scotland as well, that the first task is obviously turning things around and making sure that my focus is in the right place. The last 10 days, there's been a lot of activity which hasn't been as focused, in my view, as it should have been. And I remind myself every day that I was elected into office to serve the people, to serve the country. That's what I believe in, and that's what I'll be getting on with.
0: Now, Chris, he's either smiling and looking unburdened, because as you say, he's got one foot on the beach and those flip-flops might come in useful for that, or actually he's rather enjoying his political opponents fighting like rats in a sack once again over Brexit.
9: He's got a way forward, I think. For example, if Andy Burnham doesn't win that seat in Magherafield, assuming he's selected on Thursday night by the local party there, then who's he fight? He might fight Wes Streeting, he could fight Angela Rayner, but he's in post. He would say, look at what happened with the Tory party. They changed leader and nothing happened. Why are we risking this? If it's a communication issue, help me with communicating what we're trying to do here. If it's being bolder, what can we do within the confines of what the manifesto was in July 2024. I think it's a chance, I think, if you were him, to reboot a lacklustre failing premiership. And he's looking over the edge thinking, he knows that every single day he's writing the first line of his obituary. As soon as he stops being Prime Minister, he's former PM Sir Keir Starmer. Nothing beats that role. So why not give it one more go. I mean, I think I can see a case for it. It might seem incredible given the chaos inside and outside Downing Street last week, and it was chaotic. But will changing the person in charge actually affect the challenges facing this country? What he's got to find, I think, is some nerve, some, you know, take on the idea of the benefits bill, recognise that it is a moral issue, not working. Let's get people back to work.
0: A lot of people, Chris Hope, were thinking that this Prime Minister wouldn't outlast Larry the Cat.
9: Yeah.
0: Are you suggesting this Prime Minister might have another one of his nine lives left, and he might limp on?
9: I know Larry the Cat quite well. I was there when he caught a mouse. That was the first time I've ever seen that about 2 months ago. Larry the Cat is 19. You know, cats don't go on forever, nor do the Prime Ministers. But I think he's got half a chance. I think, you know, if you're with him, you can see the team around him saying, if they just reorientate where they're going, it might seem extraordinary. Certainly, I don't think he's setting out any timescale about going until after this Makerfield by-election. It's all about June 18th, June 25th. That date will be set tomorrow. That will be the countdown on Brexit and the PM's future. It's an extraordinary time.
0: Surely, this is the last chance on him for the Prime Minister.
9: Oh, it is. But equally, he could run out of with Butch Cassidy Sundance Kid firing bullets everywhere, and he could get through this. There was a narrow path to say it's possible. You wouldn't believe it after last week, but I think the team around him think it is possible. I think he certainly does. I mean, he was smiling, relaxed Prime Minister, the one that some of us lucky enough to see. It is possible. I think he certainly does. I mean, he was smiling. A relaxed Prime Minister, the one that some of us lucky enough to see.

0: job since Houdini.
1: But he says, I want to do it. And that's half the battle.
0: I'd like to be an astronaut.
1: If he believes, he got it in him. Well, if you believe it, Martin.
0: It's impossible. Thank you very much, Chris Hope. It's always a pleasure. It's great to have you back. Why on earth did you take last week off? That's when all the action happened. Anyway, the chopper has landed. Thank you very much indeed. Now, coming up next, new data published today shows that blue parking badges for non-visible disabilities, yeah, that includes ADHD and anxiety, they trebled in just 5 years. Is it all a scam? Meanwhile, if you're searching some holiday sun, here's the forecast for some of the top European destinations.
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5: Hello. We've got some rain affecting France as we go through Tuesday. Warm in the sunshine elsewhere with a few showers. There is a bit more cloud across the Canary Islands and across Madeira. Best of the sunshine across Portugal and Spain. Outbreaks of rain affecting France. Elsewhere, many places seeing sunny spells. A few showers bubbling up as we go into the afternoons. But otherwise, temperatures are on the rise. Plenty of sunshine. Highs into the mid to high 20s.
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0: Welcome back. Your time is 10 to 6. Now, some breaking news for you just coming into us, and it's this. Channel 4 has removed all previous seasons of Married at First Sight UK from its streaming platforms following, quote, very serious allegations of wrongdoing made against a small number of past contributors, the broadcaster has said. Just to repeat that, breaking news coming

0: into us. Channel 4 has removed all previous seasons of Married at First Sight UK from its streaming platforms following, quotes, very serious allegations of wrongdoing made against a small number of past contributors, the broadcaster has said. Now, moving back to a bit of politics to end, are you confused about the Labour Party's position on Brexit? Cast your mind back to before the general election when Sir Keir Starmer was but the leader of the opposition. After the Brexit vote in 2016, he spent 3 years heading up the People's Vote campaign to reverse Brexit. And then we were told before the general election there were no plans to reverse Brexit or go back into the European Union. The Brexit battles were done, put to bed, finished. What's the point in resurrecting the Brexit wars of yore? Today, Brexit's back. The Prime Minister was asked about Brexit because his former Health Secretary, Wes Streeting, a speculated leadership candidate, made his views known on Brexit at a speech at the weekend.
1: The biggest economic opportunity we have is on our doorstep. We need a new special relationship with the EU because Britain's future lies with Europe and one day, back in the European Union.
0: There we go. It's time to rejoin the European Union. And meanwhile, the Manchester Mayor, Andy Burnham, also possible future candidate Andy Burnham, has insisted he respects Britain's decision to withdraw from the European Union.
2: Brexit has been damaging, but I also believe the last thing we should do right now is rerun those arguments.
0: September the 29th at the Labour Party conference, a certain Andy Burnham said this: I hope in my lifetime I see this country rejoin the European Union, except now he's standing in a by-election in Makerfield. 66% of the voters there voted to leave the European Union. Today, the same Andy Burnham says, I am not proposing that the UK considers rejoining the European Union. Does anybody else feel like sometimes politicians take us for complete and utter idiots? Well, up next, of course, is Jubes & Co, the queen of primetime debate. Jubes joins us now. Jubes, what's on your menu?
3: Hey, Martin. Well, of course, I'll be taking a look at what you've just been referencing there. I mean, people just seem to say whatever it is that other people want to hear at that moment in time. How genuine is it all? Also, we need to talk about Brexit and my favourite topic, Unite the Kingdom rally at the weekend. Let me tell you, that has divided the nation, ladies and gents. Inspired by Keir Starmer and David Lammy's absolute ridiculousness, I went along to see it all for myself. We've got a lot to discuss in a sec.
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5: 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Showers today will move east overnight, followed by wet and breezy weather from the west. That's all courtesy of these weather fronts moving in ahead of an area of low pressure, which is shifting the winds to more of a southwesterly, and eventually that will usher in very warm or even hot weather later this week. But before the heat, we've got the wet weather. Overnight, spells of rain pushing into western and southwestern parts initially, heavy rain arriving into Northern Ireland, Wales and the southwest after midnight, and the rain reaching all parts aside from the northeast of Scotland. It's also increasingly breezy, but because of the cloud, the rain and the breeze, it's going to be a milder night compared with recent nights. Temperatures in many places staying in the double figures, but the far northeast of Scotland at least has a slightly fresher start with patchy cloud and some sunshine. A dry start here as opposed to the rest of Scotland, where it will be a damp Tuesday morning. Spells of rain, a fresh breeze as well. Those outbreaks of rain persistent across northern and eastern England. Drier for a time through the Midlands, central southern England, before frequent showers move in from the west, affecting Northern Ireland, Wales and the southwest. These merging together to give longer spells of rain. They'll be heavy at times and could even be some rumbles of thunder. Accompanied by gusty winds, those showers will replace the rain across most of the UK, although it will stay damp as the rain moves into the northeast of Scotland, avoiding Shetland, where it will be 10 degrees. Further south, A milder day to come, 17 to 19 Celsius in any brighter spells. But the brighter spells will be short-lived where they occur because these showers are going to be moving in thick and fast. And they'll continue into the start of Wednesday, but Wednesday is the day that it begins to change. It turns drier, it turns warmer, 28 Celsius in London by Friday.
4: Today, clouds overhead, total zen within. 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
8: 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On the A9 southbound near Auchterarder, a broken down vehicle is causing restrictions. In North Wales, an accident on the A55 affects traffic between Junction 33A at Northup and the A494 at Deeside Park. In Hertfordshire, the M25 clockwise has two lanes closed between Junctions 24 and 25 for recovery operations. In Somerset, the M5 northbound faces delays due to a vehicle fire between junctions 24 and 23. Travellers are advised to seek alternative routes and remain updated. For more travel news, go to gbnews.com.
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10: 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Entrance must be 18 or over. Lines close at 4 p.m. on the 26th of June. 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
23: We are here for all of Britain. We believe in this country. We believe in its people. 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
24: That's what makes us the fearless champion of Britain.
3: Hello there, it's 6 o'clock. I'm Michelle Dewberry, and this is Jubes & Co. coming up tonight.
2: Britain has been on the wrong path. 40 years on the wrong path.
3: Well, yeah, you don't say, but what is a solution to all of this? Andy Burnham speaks out, and for some, the knives seem to be out. We need to take a look at all of the drama within Labour, and we need to mention that big fat B word. Lots to discuss. And get this, the IMF said that the UK is at peak taxation levels. I'm not sure, though, that that is going to stop politicians wanting to squeeze us even further. Are you? And I've been itching to talk to you about this weekend. Unite the Kingdom rally. Now, to say it's divided opinion is an absolute understatement. Prominent Muslims are saying it was one of the worst days to be a Muslim in the UK, and it should never be allowed to happen again. Other people see it as a freedom day where people of prominent views that get disregarded by the politicians finally were allowed to gather. I've got to tell you, I was so inspired by people like David Lammy and Keir Starmer trying to get people to stay at home. I went along, and I've got to tell you, I had a great time. We need to discuss this. Yes, indeed. All of that and lots more keeping me company. My panel tonight, the former Conservative Minister and the editor of The Spectator, Michael Gove. Businessman and former Labour candidate, Kevin Craig, is alongside me. And I've got an additional guest tonight for when we're discussing all of this Unite the Kingdom stuff. You won't want to miss that. But before we get stuck in, let's give you your 6 o'clock news headlines.
0: Good evening. Your headlines at 1 minute past six. Sir Keir Starmer has rejected calls to set out a timetable to stand down and insisted his premiership is not over.
1: I didn't want to fight the next election. Obviously, I recognise that after the local election results, the elections in Wales and Scotland as well, that the first task is obviously turning things around and making sure that my focus is in the right place. The last 10 days, there's been a lot of activity which hasn't been as focused, in my view, as it should have been. And I remind myself every day that I was elected to office to serve the people, to serve the country. That's what I believe in, and that's what I'll be getting on with.
0: It comes after his potential leadership challenger, Andy Burnham, said a vote for him would be a vote to change Labour because Labour needs to change. Speaking at the Great North Investment Summit, the Mayor of Greater Manchester said that Makerfield is no ordinary by-election and that Britain has been on the wrong path for 40 years. Meanwhile, on the topic of Brexit, he said it's been damaging, but he's not in favour of rejoining the European Union. Instead, he said it is time politics brings people back together. The IMF has upgraded its forecast for the UK's growth this year, but warned the Iran war and domestic uncertainty could hit the economy. The growth estimate has been upgraded to 1% from 0.8% for 2026. The organisation said the UK remained resilient, but added the ongoing conflict in the Middle East risked hitting growth and resulting in higher energy and food prices. Sticking with Iran, oil prices have climbed today after the US president issued a fresh threat to Tehran, saying the clock is ticking and Iran better get moving fast or there won't be anything left of them. US health officials have announced steps aimed at reducing the risk of Ebola in the United States. It comes amid international concerns over a new outbreak in the Democratic Republic of Congo and Uganda. The World Health Organization says more than 300 suspected cases and 88 deaths have now been reported, the majority in the DRC. There is currently no vaccine for this strain of the virus, which is thought to have a fatality rate of 50%. The US will now screen and monitor travelers who've departed from or were present in the affected countries in the past 21 days. Some breaking news. Channel 4 has removed all previous seasons of Married at First Sight UK from its streaming platforms after very serious allegations. The BBC reported that two women said they were raped during filming of the dating show, while a third described an act of an allegation of non-consensual sex. The men accused of sex attacks deny all the allegations against them, set to be broadcast in the documentary tonight. Two 24-hour tube strikes planned by London Underground drivers for Tuesday and Thursday this week have now been called off. The RMT union spokesperson, though, said the dispute is not over and more strike action will follow if we fail to make sufficient progress. Those are the latest GB News headlines. Now it's back to Michelle.
3: Thank Thank you very much for that. Hello, good evening to each and every single one of you. My name is Michelle Dewberry. This is Jubes & Co. keeping you company until 7 tonight alongside me, keeping me company. What a treat for us all. Conservative Minister, former Conservative Minister and editor of The Spectator, Michael Gove. And alongside him, the treats just don't stop. Look at this. Businessman and former Labour candidate, Kevin Craig. Good evening, gents. You're both very welcome tonight.
4: Thank
3: as of course, and each and every single one of you at home as well, I want you to join the conversation in all the usual ways. You know what you're doing by now. You can email me gbviews@gbnews.com. You can go to the website gbnews.com/yoursay. Of course, you can tweet, and you can X me so much that we need to talk about tonight, ladies and gents. Politics, Brexit, infighting within the Labour Party, and of course, the goings on at the weekend. You had the Unite the Kingdom rally. Of course, you had the huge Palestinian rally as well. Much we need to talk about because people really are divided on those. Get in touch. Tell me, did you go to those events, either of them? What was your takeaway from them? Some people saying that Unite the Kingdom one, for example, should be banned, should never be allowed to happen in this country again. What do you think to that? But before we get into all of that, ladies and gents, let's talk politics, shall we? Because it's all been going on. Let's start with Wes Streeting this weekend.
6: The biggest economic opportunity we have is on our doorstep. We need a new special relationship with the EU because Britain's future lies with Europe and one day, back in the European Union.
3: Well, there you go. That was Wes Streeting putting the B-word firmly at the heart of conversations again. Andy Burnham, he was speaking out from Leeds today. Take a listen to what he had to say.
2: Brexit has been damaging, but I also believe the last thing we should do right now is rerun those arguments. Britain will be stuck in a permanent rut if we're just constantly arguing and people are pulling away from each other. It is time, surely, isn't it, to bring people back together.
3: Okay, let's remind ourselves what Andy Burnham also had to say then in September last year, just a few months ago.
8: I want to rejoin. I hope in my lifetime I see this country rejoin the European Union. I'm absolutely clear about that.
3: Confused? Don't blame you. Kevin Craig, what on earth is going on when it comes to, I mean, there's so much we need to unpick on the Labour side of politics at the moment, but specifically with this B-word, because that will prick a lot of people's ears up. What's going on?
4: Well, they both said things that are not surprising. I mean, I think you know that both of those politicians in their lifetime would like to see this country rejoin the EU. But what Andy kind of said was that he's going to support, as a Labour candidate, the Labour manifesto commitment, which was not to reopen Brexit, that there's a settled decision there, but and that they were going to respect the will of the British people. Wes is just talking to people at a left of centre rally at the weekend about what he believes, possibly being slightly mischievous. But Andy Burnham there is coming in line with Keir Starmer's policy, which is Labour is a broadly pro-European party, but the people of this country voted to leave, and that is the settled will, which is not going to be looked at, certainly not in this Parliament.
3: Michael, your thoughts?
19: Well, we were very clear in 2016 that we wanted to leave. The establishment, such as it was, in Parliament, tried to frustrate that for 2 years. And then in 2019, people voted clearly they wanted Brexit done. They wanted us to leave the European Union. And we're only now beginning to see some of the benefits of Brexit accruing. And yet, as to be fair to Andy Burnham, he acknowledged, Wes Streeting is saying, let's go back to those rows. Let's go back to that paralysis. Let's go back to that division. I think that is completely the wrong thing to do, given the scale of the problems the country faces. I don't think it helps us to deal with migration. It certainly doesn't help us to get rid of the red tape that is holding business back. I think the only reason that Wes Streeting mentioned it was, as Kevin hinted, mischief making, because he knows that Andy Burnham is fighting a seat, Makerfield, where broadly two-thirds of people voted to leave the EU. So by raising Brexit as an issue, he's basically making it more difficult for Andy Burnham to talk about the issues he wants to talk about, because instead, as we've seen today, he's being asked for his views on Brexit. He's having to retreat a little from what he said in the past. It seems to me that this is exactly what people hate. politicians playing games when there are big issues the country faces.
4: Can I say something, Michelle?
3: Just of course, Michael. It'd be a very boring show if you just.
4: Well, indeed,
3: silence.
4: But Michael talked about the benefits of Brexit. I mean, the reality is, I think it's fair now that most evidence suggests that the British public, if I'm not suggesting that it is reopened, but that most people in the country would vote to rejoin the EU. Every survey of the business community that I've seen in recent years says that it's harder for businesses since we voted to leave. I found that in my own business career, both the client base and in our own dealings, that life is harder. And young people, the 18 to 25 demographic, are passionately in favour of rejoining the EU. So I don't think there's any contradiction between acknowledging, as Michael alluded to, which he was a major part of, that this country did in 2016 vote to leave, but that in the lifetime of all of us here, because God willing, we've got many decades left, I've no doubt the country will revisit this.
3: But David Cameron specifically said, didn't he? He said it was a once in a generation choice. Yeah. That was the terms of which people went to that ballot box, and they turned out in their droves, many of whom, people that had decided not to engage democratically for whatever reason for a long time, they were galvanised to go out. So
4: which is why it has to be respected, Michelle.
3: So fair enough, there's a new tranche of people coming up and coming of age to vote on, have their perspectives, but when is there not? If you just keep turning around to people and saying, right, this is it, it's your once-in-a-generation chance. Oh, actually, do you know what, guys? We do then think that actually there's this whole new host of people, so we'll do the whole thing again. But some people, you know, Kevin is saying about all of these surveys that people are saying that they think that Brexit is a mistake, etc. What would you say about to those people?
19: Well, two things. The first is that many of the people who want us to rejoin the European Union say that there's been a big growth hit. But our economy has grown just as fast as France or Germany and the EU bloc overall since Brexit. We still sell as much to them and they sell as much to us. There hasn't been the big economic shock that the Remainers said would happen. The second thing is that the EU that we would be asked to rejoin is a very different one from the one that we left. If we were to rejoin, we would be no longer enjoying an opt-out from the single currency. We would be on the hook for bailouts for other countries. We would have to accept full free movement. We would also have to accept what they are now calling a sort of banking union, more control over the way in which this country runs its economy. So it's not even as good a deal as the one that we chose to reject in 2016.
3: So Anne, one of my viewers, you've just got in touch and said, please, can you ask Michael, what benefits have we actually had from Brexit? I think you've just been alluding, Michael, to some of the aspects there. Anything else you'd want to say back to Anne, who's listening?
19: Yes, so we have benefits in every one of the growing areas of our economy. So we have benefits when it comes to financial services as a result of being outside the EU. We have benefits when it comes to technology, to innovation, to artificial intelligence.
4: Shocking queues at the airport, Michael. We travel back in lately, it's a bleeding nightmare.
19: The last time I flew to the EU, there were absolutely no problem.
4: That's not what they're saying out there.
19: But if we are concerned about queues at airports, I think the bigger worry is actually going to be whether or not we can travel abroad at all, thanks to the war in the Middle East. That is a bigger issue. But what we are seeing in every single one of the areas, which are the new economic growth zones for our economy, is a clear benefit. And recently, when people in the City of London, and, you know, they shouldn't have a veto on anything, but when they were asked, what would you like as part of any renegotiation with the EU? They said, nothing. We want to be outside. The key thing is that we have control of our laws, our money, and our borders. And if politicians get it wrong, then they're accountable here. The thing about the EU is that the presidents of the European Commission, the European Council, the European Central Bank, none of us get to elect them, let alone throw them out.
4: May I ask, Michael, are you saying that the City of London, the corporation, is in favour of remaining outside of the EU? Is that what you're saying is their settled policy?
19: I know that when the government asked representatives of the financial services industry if there was anything that they wanted to have as part of the negotiations which are currently being undertaken to take us closer to the EU, they said no.
4: Okay, I'm not sure that's the same question, but My experience of talking to a lot of people in the square mile is that trading is harder, costs have gone up for businesses, bureaucracy has increased. But I'm also not saying, to be clear, Michael, that there are not issues around autonomy and sovereignty that also do not weigh heavily.
19: Yeah, and I think that's fair. And I also think it's the case that we were told that the number of people working in the City of London would fall after we left. There were some jobs that went to France, but they've now come back. And there are just as many people working in the city. And in fact, financial services are now an even bigger part of our economy than they were pre-Brexit.
3: Yeah. Is some of this confusion from Labour as to who their base now is? Because you tell me about, 25-year-olds that want to do this, that and the other. They're more than likely hopping on board the Zach Polanski bus, or they might already be in bed with the Lib Dems. And I feel like there is a part of the Labour Party that just seems to be swizzling around all over the place, desperately trying to find out who is it that we are now appealing to, because you're working class vertebrates. This flies in the face of those guys.
4: But you raise a really interesting point, Michelle, because at the general election, a lot of Labour seats were won in areas that clearly voted to leave. There was a minister on this channel a few hours ago in a constituency with a very high proportion of people who voted to leave. Labour's coalition basically transcended the issue of the EU question, and it was about the promises in the manifesto. Is this going to be a country for working people where your kids can have a better life than you had if you had a tougher one? Are you going to get on? And if you work hard, will the country respect you? Do you want a good NHS? Do you want businesses to thrive? That was all in the first six pages of the Labour manifesto, and that transcended issues of did you vote leave or remain.
3: Well, there's a big national conversation that has been launched, a big survey where people have been asked basically about what should the country's future look like? What is your vision for your community? I'm going to be absolutely fascinated to see some of the outcomes of that. I had a great show on Thursday. If you missed it, what were you doing on Thursday night, guys? Go back and watch it. So many people, because it was when the Makerfield news broke.
4: Oh, yeah.
3: Lots of my viewers and listeners are actually in Makerfield, and I specifically asked them, this is when the news had just broken, if you're in Makerfield, what do you make to all of this stuff? And I can tell you, I read so many of them out that night, loads of people were getting in touch and saying things like, we're not Pokemon cards to be swapped among politicians for their own gain. We're not stepping stones for politicians.
4: I could not agree with you in more strongly. And I think, again, first six pages of the Labour manifesto, 2024, an end to the chaos. Michael knows, he's seen all this firsthand. I am continuing to ask people in the Parliamentary Labour Party to take a step back and think about the fact they don't own electorates, they don't own voters. We're less than 2 years in a five-year programme. Hold your nerve, take the beating on the chin from the local elections and continue with the progress that's being made in areas, but actually make people feel that we're on their side more. I mean, Michael's been in politics. Surely he would agree, if he was sitting on a majority of this side, the idea that you change PMs 2 years in would be madness.
3: Just to be clear, by the way, because I'll let Michael respond to that after the break, but just to be clear, in case you're just tuning in, Keir Starmer says that he's going nowhere. He reckons that he will be fighting the next general election. How optimistic, well, I say optimistic, many of you will not want that, but how much do you believe that that will be the case coming up after the break? We'll look at that. And also the IMF, they say the UK is now, quote, at peak taxation. What do you think to that? I'm not sure I'm convinced. I reckon that politicians would still try and squeeze us for a little bit. What do you think? Also, Unite the Kingdom coming up.
5: Westminster, the ultimate clique.
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12: The PGMO has issued an apology to Nottingham Forest, acknowledging that referee Michael Salisbury made an error by allowing Matthias Cunha's goal during Manchester United's 3-2 triumph on Sunday. Brian Mbeumo clearly handled the ball in the build-up, yet Salisbury overruled VAR's recommendation to disallow the strike. Howard Webb, the PGMO chief, personally contacted Forest to acknowledge that Salisbury should have reversed his original decision, with the error ending the club's 8-match unbeaten Premier League run. Forest manager Vitor Pereira said after the match, "We don't know what is handball or not." That's the latest sport. 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
4: Hello, everybody. Welcome back to Jubes & Co. with me, Michelle Dubry, Michael Gove and Kevin Craig. Let me just take you briefly back to Makerfield. I spoke to many of you on Thursday about this issue. I was just alluding to it before the break. Honestly, the overwhelming sentiment that was coming through from people in Makerfield, broader as well, but specifically from Makerfield, they were saying that they are not stepping stones for career politicians. They are not Pokemon cards to be, you know, swapped and shared amongst political parties and candidates. And there was such a strong sentiment coming through from those people. Do you think the Tories, because what I found interesting is what the Tories are going to do in Makerfield, do you think that the Tories should throw everything in the kitchen sink at this by-election when it happens?
5: I think the Conservative candidate should certainly stand in order to give people the chance to vote for the principal opposition party in this country. My understanding is that there's also going to be a by-election in Scotland, actually in my home city of Aberdeen, at around the same time, where the Conservatives are challenging the SNP and are in a very strong position. So the Conservatives will have to make a judgment about which of the two they devote the most resources to.
4: Interesting.
6: That was very gently done by Michael there, but I think what he's saying is stand a Conservative candidate, but don't overexert yourself, guys, because if we do too much, we might eat into the Reform vote. But he's not being as explicit.
5: Or possibly eat into the Labour vote.
4: Yeah, but also, you say that as well. I saw Restore Britain, Rupert Lowe's party. They're fielding a candidate.
6: Yeah, well, I think both the Conservative Party and Restore should absolutely knock on doors for every single vote. It's very important.
4: I found it very interesting, the Labour Party. If you're a breakfast viewer, ladies and gents, you will have noticed that this morning on the breakfast show on GB News, David Lammy, he was doing the media round on other broadcast and radio channels. What did he do again to you guys at home? You guessed it. Decided to blank you yet again. Why did the Labour Party, in your view, keep snubbing the GB News viewers?
6: I think you do have Labour ministers on. I saw one a couple of hours ago talking to Chopper and Martin.
4: About the specific media round of which you will know.
6: Yeah.
4: It's a very organised thing, and they regularly now keep deciding to snub the viewers of this channel.
6: Okay, so if you want an honest answer, I think it's because the party probably feel that there's a bias against them built into the channel.
4: Well, what I would say back to that then is grow up a little bit, because I'll pass it myself on in case anyone's watching. I'll say it directly. If you feel that there is a bias against you, which I would say is ridiculous, but if that's how you feel, all the more reason to come in and talk directly to these viewers, bypass any perceived bias that you think that there is, and get your message directly to the GB News viewers.
6: I think there's merits in what you say, Michelle, but I was just answering your question as to why do I think that you get bypassed on the media round sometimes.
4: Well, there you go. What do you make to it all? Ladies and gents, let me quickly tell you, the IMF, they have made things better. The growth forecast in the UK actually looks slightly better now. It's gone from 0.8% to 1%. They've also said that domestic uncertainty could hamper things. And they're talking about things like you've got no more wiggle room when it comes to taxation. You're at peak taxation. Leave people's taxes alone. Your reaction to the IMF?
5: They're absolutely right. I don't always agree with the IMF, but the world and his or her or their partner knows that Britain is at peak taxation, peak borrowing, peak spending, and it's a difficult choice that we're all going to have to face, but government spending can't increase at the level that it has been. That will mean looking at the welfare budget, and it will mean tough times ahead in the next couple of months as the ripples from the war in Iran reach all of our shopping baskets.
4: Kevin Craig?
6: I think that they should be listened to. I would also point out that there is a lot of good economic news around, not least the growth figures that have come out, but there are tough choices ahead if we want to kickstart the economy.
4: tough choices ahead. What do you think the toughest choice is facing people at the moment? And what do you think the next step forward should be, ladies and gents? I need to talk to you about the goings-on of the weekend. I've been itching to have this conversation with you. Massive Unite the Kingdom rally, massive Palestinian rally. Let me tell you, when I tell you it has divided opinion, that is an understatement. We'll have that with a special guest after the break.
7: Hi there and welcome to the latest update from the Met Office for GB News. It's going to be a damp night for most of us, strengthening breeze as well, with heavy showers then following the rain from the west and dominating throughout much of Tuesday. It's unsettled out there. In other words, low pressure in control of the weather for the time being, ushering in spells of rain followed by showers. This is all ahead of drier and warmer weather we're expecting later this week. But for now, we've simply got the rain and it's a wet night, especially for Northern Ireland, Wales and the southwest, with the rain turning heavy around midnight. A fresh breeze, and because of the cloud, as well as the rain and the wind, it's going to be a mild night, much milder compared with recent nights, temperatures of 11 or 12 Celsius first thing Tuesday. The one place where it will stay dry through the night is Shetland, Orkney, Caithness, parts of Aberdeenshire, where we begin the day with a keen breeze, 9 degrees, and cloudy but mostly dry. It's damp for the rest of Scotland, rain on and off, nothing particularly heavy away from the southwest of Scotland. Soon enough, showers following the rain for Northern Ireland and more especially for Wales and the southwest, though it's a damp start to the day for eastern and northern England. In between, something a little drier for the Midlands into central southern England for a couple of hours through the morning, but these showers move in and they're going to be frequently arriving from the southwest through the day. Heavy at times, prolonged as well, where these showers merge together. In between, some sunshine, yes, and it will feel a little less cold compared with the last few days, 18 or 19 Celsius in the south and southeast. Wednesday starts off showery again, a lot of cloud out there, but it's a mild start to the day, and through the day we'll start to see the winds change direction. They'll push a lot of the showers through, but we can expect also that change in wind direction to bring higher temperatures through Wednesday, Thursday and into Friday, peaking into the mid to high 20s later this week.
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9: Good evening, this is the latest AI travel news from gbnews.com. Southbound on the A9 at Auchterarder is restricted due to a broken down vehicle. The M4 westbound is congested between junctions 24 Caldra and 26 Malpas. 30-minute delays are on the M57 northbound in Knowsley after a collision, with lane closures clearing later. In Surrey, the M23 southbound has a lane closed between junctions 8 and 9 due to a breakdown. The M5 northbound in Somerset has two lanes closed due to a vehicle fire, with hour-long delays. And on the trains, cross-country services face disruption between York and Darlington. For more travel news, go to gbnews.com.
4: Hello, everybody. Welcome back to Jubes and Co. with me, Michelle Dubry. Alongside me, former Conservative Minister and editor of The Spectator, Michael Gove. And alongside him, I've got the businessman and former Labour candidate, Kevin Craig. Jeff, he's been in touch. I said, Michelle, you've just been talking before the break about taxes. He says they've only been raised to the hilt, in his view, because multiple governments have not had the guts, he says, to cut welfare spending. Bill says, Michelle, I wouldn't even mind paying more tax so long as I saw a benefit in how public services are run. Terence says, Michelle, I was assuming that Keir Starmer said that he would lead the party into the next election. Therefore, he's going to call the next election in 2 weeks. No, that's not going to happen, Terence. I hate to disappoint you there. David says, Michelle, they squeeze more tax out of us every single day. Just going to have a look when you fill your fuel tank, he says. Well, This is the issue that I've been looking forward to talking to you about right from this weekend. I was almost so excited. I popped up almost at the weekend to come and talk to you all, but I thought, you know what, I'll wait till Jubes at six. So, you know what I'm talking about. Huge day of protest here in London. You had two separate sides. You had so-called Unite the Kingdom rally on one side, and then you had a very big pro-Palestine protest on the other side. I want to introduce somebody new to the panel as well, a counter-extremist practitioner, former Islamist and British Muslim, Sohail Ahmed. Thank you very much for joining this programme. Now, let me just take you back, if I can, because Keir Starmer, he really pricked my eyes and ears up. He put a tweet out, and he was really kind of focusing on the Unite the Kingdom rally. It had a video attached to it. You will have seen it. Him stood in probably the biggest fireplace in front of it I've ever seen in all my life. He said, "I'll always champion peaceful protest, but the Unite the Kingdom march organisers are peddling hatred and division. We've already blocked visas for far-right agitators who want to come here to spew their extremist views. They do not speak for the decent, fair, respectful Britain I know. You will have seen the video, I'm sure, that followed that. David Lammy up pipes him. The Unite the Kingdom march organisers are spreading hatred and division. They do not reflect the Britain I'm proud of. Peaceful protest is a fundamental right and one I will always protect, but if protest turns violent, we'll act swiftly with extra court capacity in place." Let me tell you now, those two messages, including that video, galvanised me as an individual to actually go to this event and actually see it for myself. We'll come on to my experiences in a second. But Sohail, you also went to both of the marches. Can you just describe your experience at both of them, actually?
10: I'll be honest. As a Muslim, as someone who's an ethnic minority, I had a preconception about what I would experience there. I attended as an observer to speak to people to understand them.
4: At the Tommy Robinson one?
10: Yeah, the Unite the Kingdom rally. Much to my surprise, I experienced no hostility whatsoever. In fact, I spoke to many people who held surprisingly nuanced views, including one person who was actually very supportive of immigration and multiculturalism. He just said, "I want people to integrate." Now, that surprised me. And maybe that points towards a bias that I had. And I would advise many of the people, politicians, people in power, don't label them all as far right. That's too simplistic. In fact, if you keep labeling genuine people who hold nuanced views, who have genuine concerns and anxieties about some subgroups not integrating, then some of them are going to start wondering, wait, maybe I am far right. If the reasonable people don't discuss these contentious issues, then people will flock to the unreasonable people who discuss these contentious issues dishonestly. And we need to talk about them. We need to be honest with ourselves, and we need to have a grown-up conversation.
4: Well, I mean, you're a Muslim, and many Muslims are really angry and upset, actually, about this march. Roshan Salah, he is involved with Five Pillars. He said, "No more racist and Islamophobic Unite the Kingdom marches should be allowed to take place in this country. Enough of appeasing these hardcore, dangerous extremists. A clear message should be sent out that their rhetoric and actions are unacceptable in a multicultural society with hate speech laws." Adil Ray, a broadcaster that many of you will be familiar with, he basically described that day as one of the worst days for Muslims in the UK.
10: I'm not going to name names, but perhaps one of those people, perhaps, is actually an agitator and actually an Islamist extremist. I know because I used to be one myself. Many of these people, Islamist extremists, are very deceptive. They're slippery snakes. They use our language of our values, reportedly supporting multiculturalism and freedoms and liberalism. But in reality, they wish to use our values to undermine our society. They pretend to support democracy. They pretend that they see themselves as British, but they see themselves as anything but.
4: Obviously, I've got to say that the people that I'm referencing, they're not here to defend themselves. And I'm sure that if they were here, I'm sure that they would push back and say that they're not Islamists or extremists. I want to carry this conversation on, though. Kevin Craig, what do you make to the protest at the weekend?
6: Well, I thought that they saw exemplary levels of policing dealing with In small numbers of extremists on either side. I mean, the numbers are 43 arrests, 20 of those affiliated with Unite the Kingdom and 12 with the Nakba march. So it was quite mixed. The police took it very seriously, and the government is very clear that it defends the right to protest peacefully, but not to agitate. And the feelings that are invoked by Tommy Robinson are linked to the fact that he's got assault convictions, he's got convictions for mortgage fraud, contempt of court, served time for libel, repetition of allegations against a Syrian child. But Michelle, I think we all want a country where people can protest peacefully and they don't feel that they haven't got that voice, as long as whether they're on any extremes, others don't feel menaced. You look at how the Jewish community has felt recently in some marches, which is disgraceful. And there are some in the Muslim community, I defer to your experience, and one day I hope we have a whole show on why you changed. I can't wait to hear that story. But I just think that the government is trying to find a balanced middle ground.
4: Well, you don't seem very balanced to me as a government, because let me tell you, when I saw those messages, I was going to mind my own business at the weekend, do whatever it was that I was planning to do. When I saw that, I thought to myself, how dare you? How bloody dare you? Excuse my French. I did, actually. I saw his stupid video of him stood in front of his massive fireplace. I listened to them all going on about far right and extremist views and division and all the rest of it. I think, how dare you? The people that are angry on this street, and let me tell you now, I was there as well, the main anger was focused at the government. I won't even tell you what they was calling Keir Starmer, because it's not good for Tea Time TV. They didn't like him. And I think to myself, the people in this country that are angry at the moment, they are being pushed to their anger because of the appalling failures of politicians, not just your party, but I would also say your party as well. I say, when you then come out and you call these people extremists and all the rest of it, I think that what you're doing is you're absolving yourself of any responsibility for the problems that you have created in the communities up and down this country. Many people watching this programme will be shouting and nodding their heads in agreement.
6: Some will be saying something else, Michelle.
4: I don't care. I've got thick skin, people can disagree with me. That's the nature of reality in life. You talk about Tommy Robinson, and all your factual stuff there about previous convictions is right. I would say to you that he is a product of a failed state. He exists as a character because politicians have failed to tackle the challenges that people like him raise. So therefore, he becomes the only outlet for people that are concerned about extremism, about uncontrolled immigration, and so on and so forth.
6: I just think your analysis, you're selective. You sit there and you say, how dare you, Prime Minister, how dare you, David Lammy, make public pronouncements about, which many other people say are quite reasonable, and they're just saying, come protest this march, come protest that march, but actually do not threaten violence against others and do not say things that others would see as extreme.
4: When was the last time Keir Starmer took himself to the Met Police control room in advance of a protest?
6: Minister Sarah Jones was in there all over the weekend.
4: No, I didn't ask about him, I asked about Keir Starmer.
6: He's
4: publicly showing himself in the screen as of the thing. When was the last time that CPS issued guidance, literally, I think it was about, I don't even know, like very short time period before this protest occurred, talking about offensive slogans and all the rest of it. It was all orchestrated to try and frighten people from attending that rally.
6: That's your analysis, and you're allowed to have it.
10: If I may mediate between you two.
4: Do you mind if I just bring Michael in? Because he's been very patient. And don't worry, we're going to continue this conversation after the break. But I'm just intrigued as to Michael's initial thoughts.
5: Well, I'm not a great fan of marches overall. I think that...
6: Unbelievable.
5: Yes. I think that there are lots and lots of different ways to make your feelings known, increasing numbers of ways of making your feelings known. If people want to march, that's fine. But on the whole, I think that if you're going to march more than once a year for a particular cause, every second, third, fourth or fifth march, you should pay the police to have it policed. That's what Premier League football teams do. So whether it's Tommy Robinson or the Palestine Solidarity Campaign or whoever, if our veterans can only march once a year on November the 11th, that seems to me to be an appropriate number of times to make your feelings known by marching.
4: I want to bring you into the conversation, so I'm going to take a very brief break. I'm going to allow you a second or two just to compose your thoughts and get them sent over to me. You know the drill. You can email me, you can go on to Your Say, you can reach me on social media. This conversation will continue after the break.
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11: 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And no worries about our travel insurance.
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14: Hello. We've got some rain affecting France as we go through Tuesday. Warm in the sunshine elsewhere with a few showers. There is a bit more cloud across the Canary Islands and across Madeira. Best of the sunshine across Portugal and Spain. Outbreaks of rain affecting France. Elsewhere, many places seeing sunny spells. A few showers bubbling up as we go into the afternoons. But otherwise, temperatures are on the rise. Plenty of sunshine. Highs into the mid to high 20s.
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4: Hello, everybody. Welcome back to Jubes and Co. With me, Michelle Jubri. I've got Michael Gove alongside me, and I've got Kevin Craig alongside me as well. And I've got Sohail Ahmed alongside me as well, because we're specifically exploring the attitude, shall we say, to the protests that took place at the weekend, Unite the Kingdom, and a pro-Palestine rally as well. John says, Michelle, the government is creating division with its escalating rhetoric. Lots of you have got in touch. You told me that you did go. John says, Michelle, the government is creating division with its escalating rhetoric. Lots of you have got in touch. You told me that you

0: sometimes and being very fiery and trying to rile up the crowd. So I'm not going to absolve the organizers of any culpability. That said, I mean, many people, there was a stunt where some women kind of took off a burqa. As a Muslim, that made me feel uncomfortable. As a liberal who believes in free speech, I believe every single idea, every religion should be criticized and ridiculed. We do that with Christianity. We don't call people who criticize Christianity bigots. Why are we doing that with Muslims? Why? We're not kids. You shouldn't be treating Muslims like myself with kids' gloves. We should all be treated equally.
1: This is a topic that you've been quite vocal about over previous years. What's your thoughts?
2: Well, I agree. I mean, I think that on the whole, one should try to show a degree of sensitivity towards other people's beliefs. But ultimately, that preference for sensitivity is trumped by the need to absolutely protect free speech. And as soon as you have what the late Christopher Hitchens called the assassin's veto, then you have a big problem. It can't be the case that there are things which are unsayable or performances that are that you can't put on simply because of the fear, ultimately, of intimidatory violence. So you can powerfully disagree, you can even regard it as offensive and lamentable, and you can think that the person who's doing it is demeaning themselves by doing it, but fundamentally they have the right to do it.
1: Kevin?
3: Yeah, free speech, people fought and died for it in this country. And I think there's nothing contradictory about being very supportive of free speech, as well as respecting people's faiths, you know. But we are, you know, culturally, this is a Christian country. Bishops sit in the House of Lords. But we can also be a country that welcomes all faiths. And I think all people, ideally, want to work towards that.
1: Neil has got in touch and said, Michelle, please, can anyone on your panel define what even is far right? I've literally got no idea anymore. I think, to be honest, it's pretty much everything these days. But anyway, more sensible answer from you.
0: I work in counter-extremism. I've studied counter-extremism for the last 10 years. There used to be one definition of far right, and it used to be related to racial supremacy.
3: Yeah. Yeah.
0: Then came along the kind of EDL and Tommy Robinson, and they actually weren't racial supremacists. So what they then did is that they expanded the definition until it became so watered down that it almost became meaningless. It began to almost be so ambiguous that it could be applied to anyone. So really, in terms of far right, even academics don't agree on it. And really, we don't have a proper definition. That doesn't mean the far right does not exist. They do.
1: Where are they?
0: That's the thing. We there's no clear definition of it. Personally, I would define a far-right individual who wants, if they have anti-immigration views, that's fine. I actually believe in immigration control myself. It's only once it turns into an us versus them worldview, which then leads to actual hatred of the other.
1: But I blame Keir Starmer for a lot of this. Wow. And I actually think that one of the reasons that Keir Starmer is so unpopular, I was sticking up for Keir Starmer the other day. I felt sorry for the guy in Parliament when there was all backstabbing around him. I was sitting here telling my viewers, I feel really sorry for him. I don't anymore, let me tell you. This whole thing that he has jumped on this thing, when he was sitting there saying to people, you're jumping on a bandwagon of the far right. You're jumping on a bandwagon of the far right. And he was talking about people that were concerned about things like these grooming gangs and the rest of it.
3: I don't believe that that's accurate, Michelle. I don't think that's an accurate characterisation of the Prime Minister's
1: position. So he didn't say that. He did not tell people they were jumping on the bandwagon of the far right.
3: I think that to pick up on the point well made just then, that the Prime Minister and indeed the Labour government and indeed possibly other mainstream parties would say that far right means the belief that one racial group is superior to another. That's, I think, a working understanding of what far right means. It doesn't mean somebody who votes for reform.
1: But why aren't you taking what I'm saying? I mean, you must have seen this. This can't be news to you that Keir Starmer told people they were jumping on the bandwagon of the far right. You must have seen this. Because let me tell you, this is one of the core reasons that people can't stand him.
3: Well, I think the reasons at the moment why his ratings are bad are many and varied, but I don't believe it's linked to this area. I just think that here, he was trying to articulate that we want to give people the right to protest whatever your politics, as long as it's peaceful and respects others.
2: I think the phrase is now almost meaningless. It used to have a degree of precision, but now we've got so many different competing voices in an increasingly fractured political landscape that it is very, very difficult. And you've got some people

0: funnily enough, who would have been thought of as far right, whom I would probably still call far right, like Nick Griffin, the guy who used to lead the British National Party, who are now appearing on the same platform as these Islamists. You were mentioning this website, Five Pillars, earlier, which is an Islamist website. They have a particular platform where they interview people with whom they agree, and they had Nick Griffin on. So you have the extreme left and the extreme right sometimes meeting these days. It is a very, very difficult landscape to navigate. And I agree with you, Michelle, that it's not wise for the Prime Minister to try to fling about the phrases like this in an imprecise fashion.
1: And it happens all the time. I mean, I literally speak to you. I speak to you guys every single night. I'm always looking at what you get in touch and what you write and what you say. Stevie says, Michelle, no religion and no basically ideology or thought process should ever be beyond scrutiny, criticism, critique, and even ridicule, he goes on to say. How do we square this circle then? Because if you've got a lot of prominent Muslims basically calling Islamophobia all the time, and then you've got another group of people that are just genuinely concerned about some of the things that are going on that often do seem to come from the Muslim community, whether it's things like terror attacks or whatever it is. How do you square that circle then?
2: Well, I think the problem is those calling everything under the sun Islamophobic and racist. That's what I was taught as an Islamist. So I started seeing Islamophobia and racism where there were none, right? It became confirmation bias. That doesn't mean I didn't experience genuine Islamophobia and racism. I did. But it's kind of overblown and it's weaponized and used to rile up the Muslim community. It's the most hardcore individuals who have the loudest voice, and that's the problem.
1: Lots of people agree with your sentiment that if you want to have multiple protests, you should then be paying for the policing of that. But then where do you draw the line?
0: Well, I think one protest a year, but I think the key thing is we had, you know, anyone who's a council taxpayer in London was paying for these protests. We also had the FA Cup final on the same day. It's all very well for the officers concerned. They're actually risking potentially, you know, injury by doing so. Yes. They will get paid as they deserved to overtime for that. It's a bill for the rest of us. More than that, our streets, particularly on a Saturday, should be peaceful for families, whether it's a Jewish family going to worship or someone taking their son to watch Chelsea sadly lose to Manchester City, or whether it's you and I, Michelle, going on a date on a Saturday afternoon. We should be free from the fact that our capital city is for all of us. It should not be a parade ground for rival political factions every week.
2: Let me actually point out that people organizing the pro-Palestine rallies are actually extremists. They hate Britain.
1: I've got to tell you, if they were here, I'm sure that they would absolutely deny that. Get yourself seated. Trigger warning. I saw something really far right on the Tommy Robinson match when I was there with my own eyes. Look at this. Brace yourself, ladies and gents. Where's my picture? The most far right thing you've ever seen in all your life. Look at that. Look at his glasses. They match mine. Thanks, panel. Have a great night, everyone. I'll see you tomorrow night.
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4: Hi there and welcome to the latest update from the Met Office for GB News. It's going to be a damp night for most of us, strengthening breeze as well, with heavy showers then following the rain from the west and dominating throughout much of Tuesday. It's unsettled out there. In other words, low pressure in control of the weather for the time being, ushering in spells of rain followed by showers. This is all ahead of drier and warmer weather we're expecting later this week, but for now we've simply got the rain and it's a wet night, especially for Northern Ireland, Wales and the southwest, with the rain turning heavy around midnight. A fresh breeze, and because of the cloud, as well as the rain and the wind, it's going to be a mild night, much milder compared with recent nights, temperatures of 11 or 12 Celsius first thing Tuesday. The one place where it will stay dry through the night is Shetland, Orkney, Caithness, parts of Aberdeenshire, where we begin the day with a keen breeze, 9 degrees, and cloudy but mostly dry. It's damp for the rest of Scotland, rain on and off, nothing particularly heavy away from the southwest of Scotland. Soon enough, showers following the rain for Northern Ireland, and more especially for Wales and the southwest, though it's a damp start to the day for eastern and northern England. In between, something a little drier for the Midlands into central southern England for a couple of hours through the morning. But these showers move in and they're going to be frequently arriving from the southwest through the day. Heavy at times, prolonged as well, where these showers merge together. In between, some sunshine, yes, and it will feel a little less cold compared with the last few days, 18 or 19 Celsius in the south and southeast. Wednesday starts off showery again, a lot of cloud out there, but it's a mild start to the day, and through the day we'll start to see the winds change direction. They'll push a lot of the showers through, but we can expect also that change in wind direction to bring higher temperatures through Wednesday, Thursday and into Friday, peaking into the mid to high 20s later this week.
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7: 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The A83 at Locknall Street, Lough Gilphead, is restricted due to emergency roadworks. In Knowsley, the M57 northbound between Junction 2 and 4 has a collision, closing two lanes and causing 15-minute delays. On the M25 anti-clockwise in Kent, congestion causes 30-minute delays. The M5 northbound in Somerset has a vehicle fire between junctions 24 and 23, closing two lanes with 50-minute delays. And on the trains, cross-country services face disruption between York and Darlington, while East Midlands railway runs are affected between London St Pancras International and Luton. For more travel news, go to gbnews.com.
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9: 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UK only. Entrance must be 18 or over. Lines close at 4 p.m. on the 26th of June. 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Entries will be pooled. 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
11: Very, very good evening to you. Welcome to GB News Tonight with me, your host, Martin Daubley. 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
12: Brexit has been damaging, but I also believe the last thing we should do right now is rerun those arguments.
13: Britain's future lies with Europe back in the European Union.
11: Yes, Brexit is back, with Wes Streeting openly talking about Britain rejoining the European Union and Andy Burnham flip-flopping on whether the UK ought to rejoin the bloc. Is this where the Brexit betrayal truly begins? Also tonight.
14: You know it's dangerous. You know that people die on these boats.
15: We don't do any, because that's job we don't do. We have only function we have.
11: Astonishing. A BBC investigation has found that people smugglers are directing migrants to pay for illegal channel crossings using a network of UK registered businesses, including corner shops. Plus tonight, British school kids as young as 7 years old are being taught that black people cannot possibly be racist towards white people. And finally tonight,
15: it is an affront to every family currently waiting for social housing, to those who have already spent too long on an NHS waiting list, and to British taxpayers who will inevitably foot the bill.
11: An incredible new government research proves what had long been suspected. Low-skilled, low-wage migrants are most likely to stay in the UK, putting huge pressure on public services and you, the great British taxpayer. That's all to come. I'm joined in the studio by Mr. Brexit himself, Lord Frost, as they call him, Frosty the No-Man. That's all to come, but first, here's your news headlines with Sophia Wensler.
16: Martin, thank you and good evening. Your headlines at 1 minute past seven. Keir Starmer has rejected calls to set out a timetable to stand down and has insisted his premiership is not over.
17: I didn't want to fight the next election. Obviously, I recognise that after the local election results, the elections in Wales and Scotland as well, that the first task is obviously turning things around and making sure that my focus is in the right place. The last 10 days, there's been a lot of activity which hasn't been as focused, in my view, as it should have been. And I remind myself every day that I was elected to office to serve the people, to serve the country. That's what I believe in, and that's what I'll be getting on with.
16: It comes after his potential leadership challenger, Andy Burnham, said a vote for him would be a vote to change Labour because Labour needs to change. Speaking at the Great North Investment Summit today, the Mayor of Greater Manchester said the Makerfield by-election is no ordinary by-election and that Britain has been on the wrong path for 40 years. Meanwhile, on the topic of Brexit, he said it's been damaging, but he's not in favour of rejoining the European Union. Instead, he said it is time politics brings people back together. A record £100 million will be spent to fund crackdowns on child sexual abuse, including grooming gang members, GB News can now exclusively reveal. The funding includes a tenfold increase on an investigation into closed grooming gang cases. GB News national reporter Charlie Peters has more.
18: If we can exclusively reveal tonight that the National Crime Agency will be receiving the bulk of that £100 million fund, £38 million going towards Operation Beaconport, which is the National Crime Agency's operation looking into closed grooming gang cases. Now, that £38 million is a tenfold increase from when that operation was launched in the autumn. Well over 1,200 cases have been flagged by around 23 police forces for review. Hundreds of those are priority cases involving allegations of rape. So the £4 million originally given, that needs more support, up to £38 million now. Operation Beaconport was ordered alongside the national inquiry last June after it was recommended by Baroness Louise Casey. We have heard tonight from the Rotherham MP for Labour, Sarah Champion, saying that having worked with the NCA for over a decade, hand on heart, I can say this is a good investment of taxpayers' money. We need to now let the professionals get on with catching the abusers without fear or favour. And Shabana Mahmood, the Home Secretary, has told GB News the grooming gang scandal is one of the darkest moments in our history and where the most vulnerable people were abused and exploited at the hands of evil child rapists. There will be no hiding place for the predatory monsters who committed unimaginable crimes of child sexual abuse and exploitation. We will track down these vile rapists and put them behind bars.
16: Charlie, thank you very much. Now, US health officials have announced steps aimed at reducing the risk of Ebola in the United States. It comes amid international concerns over a new outbreak in the Democratic Republic of Congo and Uganda. The World Health Organization says more than 300 suspected cases and 88 deaths have been reported, the majority in the DRC. There is currently no vaccine for this strain of the virus, which is thought to have a fatality rate of 50%. The US will now screen and monitor travelers who've departed voted from or were present in affected countries in the past 21 days. Channel 4 News has removed all previous seasons of Married at First Sight UK from its streaming platforms after very serious allegations. The BBC reported that two women said they were raped during filming of the dating show, while a third described an allegation of a non-consensual sex act. The men accused of sex attacks deny all the allegations against them, set to be broadcast in the Panorama documentary tonight. Those are the latest GB News headlines. Now it's back to Martin.
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11: Thank you, Sophia. Now, welcome back to GB News Tonight with me, your host, Martha Dorby. Now, for years, 17.4 million Brexit voters have suspected the political class never truly accepted the results of the Brexit referendum. And guess what? The Labour Party's civil war is beginning to expose what many of them truly think.
13: Britain's future lies with Europe and one day, back in the European Union.
11: Yes, Wes Streeting this weekend describing Brexit as a catastrophic mistake and openly talking about Britain one day returning to the beloved European Union. No more pretending, no more coded language. Straight up, he wants to rejoin. And then there's Andy Burnham, the favourite to be the next Labour leader and Prime Minister if they win that by-election in Makerfield. And here's what he had to say last year.
20: Long term, I'm going to be honest, I'm going to say it. I want to rejoin. I hope in my lifetime I see this country rejoin the European Union. I'm absolutely clear about that.
11: A round of simpering applause there from the Labour Party conference. But suddenly today, a U-turn. Compare and contrast to just this morning.
12: View is that Brexit has been damaging, but I also believe the last thing we should do right now is rerun those arguments. I am not proposing that the UK considers rejoining the EU. I respect the decision that was made at the referendum, and it's going to undermine everything I've said about strengthening democracy if we don't respect that vote.
11: A U-turn that Sir Keir Starmer would be proud of. So which is the real Andy Burnham, the one telling Labour activists he wants to rejoin Brussels, or the one now trying to reassure Brexit voters that he doesn't? Because we've heard this before from the Labour Party.
21: There will be no return to freedom of movement, no return to the customs union, no return to the single market.
11: Now, if you recall, immediately after the general election, Keir Starmer pledged no return to Brussels, but his tone has softened. Take this from earlier this month.
22: Will, as a defining act of this government, rebuild our relationship with Europe. Britain back at the heart of a stronger Europe.
11: So is this where the Brexit betrayal begins? Because the closer Labour moves towards another leadership battle, the louder the voices calling for Britain to edge back towards Brussels becomes. I'm delighted now to be joined in the studio in Westminster by the former chief Brexit negotiator, Lord Frost, and tonight's panel, GB News' senior political commentator, Nigel Nelson, and the former Reform UK Director of Communications, Gawain Towler. Gentlemen, welcome to the studio. Lord Frost, of course, I'm duty-bound to start with you. It's your job to negotiate that Brexit withdrawal, and here we are now, seemingly queuing up in the Labour Party to go back into the European Union.
23: Yeah, absolutely. I mean, you have to hand it to Wes Streeting, really. He's caused huge problems for Andy Burnham over this, but he's only said what everyone knows they already think. I doubt there is a single member of the Labour cabinet who doesn't think that we ought to be back in the European Union one day. If there is one, it'd probably be quite a good time to come out and say that. We all know they wanted to. We all know that they think Brexit is some horrific tragic sort of error, distortion of history that somehow the British people voted for, and they want to get us back as soon as they possibly can. If they didn't, why would they be so happy, as you pointed out, to push past what the manifesto says about the reset, you know, get into the single market for food, the single market for electricity, go back into Erasmus and all these other things? Honestly, they really don't care. All this is about domestic positioning, and the only thing that is stopping them is the British people saying, hang on a minute, we voted for this, you can't do that. And that's the only thing that stopped Andy Burnham today, is the fact he's got a vote in a month's time.
0: The thing that people, I think, hate most about politics, and it's a bit rich, I thought, today of Andy Burnham to say politics needs to change. It does need to change. We need honesty. Mm. We need a simplicity and a clarity and a uniformity of position. How can you say in September, I hope in my lifetime I see this country rejoin the EU, and then today expect the voters of Makerfield, 66% vote Leave, back in 2016, to say, actually, I didn't mean that. I'm not proposing that the UK considers rejoining the EU. And Lord Frost, Ursula von der Leyen must be licking her lips at this calamity.
23: What I hope she's thinking is looking at this mess and thinking, you know what, I'm not sure I really want to get the EU a bit closer to this bunch of jokers. In 2 or 3 years' time, perhaps, we're going to have a different government that will change it all again. So, and I know there are people in Brussels who think this, who think that we, you know, the EU really should be a bit more cautious about this, given the way British politics is. And they're right. You know, these things could turn around, and I hope they will turn around in a couple of years. So if she's having doubts, then that's very good. If Andy Burnham, I really think what he said shows, I mean, he must think the voters in Makerfield are idiots. If he expects them to believe that he can make two contradictory statements and one of them is somehow not operative. I mean, I think he's got a real problem here, to be honest.
0: Gentlemen, let's get to my panel now. Thank you, Lord Frost. I want to come back to you in a moment about Makerfield, but let's get my panel in now. Nigel Nelson, let's start with you. People just want clarity, and this it's as clear as mud. Actually, it's not. The Labour Party here is showing its true colours. They want to rejoin the European Union.
1: Well, first of all, any fan of Machiavellian politics will absolutely love this. I mean, what Wes Streeting did was clear the way for Andy Burnham to stand. There was the idea of getting a debate going in the Labour Party, and then immediately threw a spanner in the works by throwing EU membership at him, using a similar form of words to the ones that Andy Burnham used back in September. So that was what was behind it. It also lays the groundwork for any leadership challenge that Wes Streeting wants to mount, because 35% of Labour members are in favour of rejoining the EU. As far as I can see, we're not going to, and nor should we. Brexit was a huge mistake in economic terms, but if you voted for sovereignty, you got what you wanted. I just hope people realise now there was always going to be a price to pay for that sovereignty, and that is in things like higher food prices, higher holiday prices, and so on.
0: Lord Frost, I'll come back to you now. You're rolling your eyes there at the notion that perpetually as Brexit has been sold as a duff deal, the deal that you did.
23: This has been constantly peddled by people who think that the leaving was the wrong decision. They're constantly saying that there has been an economic hit. You simply can't see this in the figures. We grew as fast pretty well as the French and Germans before Brexit. We're still growing pretty well about the same pace after it. When you draw the graphs, when you look at the numbers, you simply can't see it. And all those who say there've been a hit are looking at studies, at analyses, at guesses about the future. They aren't looking at the figures of the real world.
0: Lord Frost, I have to ask you about the thorny topic of the Makerfield by-election. It's a seat that looks like pretty much a two-horse race between the Labour Party and Reform UK. The Conservatives are outliers. Kemi Badenoch has said no chance of a deal with Nigel Farage's Reform UK. Sir Jacob Rees-Mogg said that there should be a unification of the right. Where do you stand on this topic?
23: Well, I'm not a member of either party, so I can I can speak freely on this subject. I actually think people should be allowed to vote for who they want to vote for. And if they are not convinced that the Reform and Tory votes are kind of completely substitutable, I think there are different kinds of voters to some extent. But I think you have to have respect for voters, and they have the right to vote for the people they want to vote for.
0: But this by-election is the most important in probably over 100 years, if not ever. And the future is a fork in the road. A socialist government, perhaps a government that would destroy Brexit. As the man who fought for Brexit, surely you would say it's a price worth paying to get that dealt with, and the Tories throw their weight behind Reform UK.
23: Well, as I say, I don't know that it works like that. And, you know, this is a particularly peculiar by-election, after all. I mean, if you support Labour, you know, it depends whether you're supporting the Starmer or the Burnham version of Labour. Does that mean you should vote Labour or not? You know, it's quite ambiguous what signal you're sending with your vote in this by-election. But I think the real problem is, or the real thing that would be useful, would be to have a few more polls about the by-election. Let's have some polls, let's have them consistently through the campaign, and then people can make their own mind up about whether they want to vote to block somebody or whether they want to vote for somebody. That's what democracy is about.
0: Superb. Gawain Towne, you've been waiting patiently. First on Brexit, are Labour about to betray it?
2: Oh, they'd certainly like to. But as David was saying, it's the only blockage for them to do that is the electorate. What is interesting, the week before last council elections, you saw how Reform did in places like Wakefield, in places like Walsall, in places indeed like Sunderland and in Wigan, and in that very constituency. And you've got a clear, I think it's a 36% swing between 2024 and the week before last, between Reform and Labour. And that's an astonishing number. However, it's, to me, there was this argument, Reform can only do well in Brexit constituencies. Well, the point is, there was 400 of them. So I can take that. I'll live with doing well in 400 constituencies, of which Wigan, Makerfield, and that whole area were Brexit constituencies. So it's, to me, that's fine. Of course, Burnham is a wild card in this one. But his volte-face today is, if nothing, if not entertaining, and it's going to be hard for him to sort of wriggle off that hook, and nor does he deserve to. But I think we have to focus this election campaign on the fact that it is Labour that's being fought, the banter option was the local branch not selecting Burnham at this point. That would be most entertaining, but they have the right not to.
0: Okay.
2: But the point is that we are fighting Labour and its record, and is not fighting a man who has no interest in Makerfield, but has an interest in number 10.
0: Okay, gentlemen, we have to leave it there. Lord Frost, thank you for your company. Always a pleasure. Gawain, Nigel, superb as ever. Now, coming next on the show.
14: You know it's dangerous. You know that people die on these boats.
3: We don't do any, because that job we don't do. We have only function we have.
0: Astonishing stuff there. A BBC investigation has found that people smugglers are directing migrants to pay for illegal channel crossings using a network of UK registered business, including corner shops. Is this just yet another example of people smugglers running rings around a government that simply cannot smash the gangs or stop the boats? That's next.
4: I've been in Westminster for a long time, but I know that though power may be here, its effect on people's lives is across the whole of the country. We may be where rules are made, but it's where they're implemented that matters. Join me, Jacob Rees-Mogg, for forthright and frank discussion on where Britain has come from, where it's going, and where it will end up. That's State of the Nation, Monday to Thursday, 8 to 9 o'clock. Vox Populi, Vox Dei.
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6: The PGMO has issued an apology to Nottingham Forest, acknowledging that referee Michael Salisbury made an error by allowing Matthias Cunha's goal during Manchester United's 3-2 triumph on Sunday. Brian Mbeumo clearly handled the ball in the build-up, yet Salisbury overruled VAR's recommendation to disallow the strike. Howard Webb, the PGMO chief, personally contacted Forest to acknowledge that Salisbury should have reversed his original decision, with the error ending the club's 8-match unbeaten Premier League run. Forest manager Vitor Pereira said after the match, "We don't know what is handball or not. That's the latest sport." 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
10: We will stop this. We will smash the gangs.
15: I will do whatever it takes to secure our borders.
0: A familiar refrain from the government, but now a BBC investigation has found that people smugglers are directing migrants to pay for illegal channel crossings using a network of UK registered businesses. It's because staff at one South East London phone shop appear to have been caught telling an undercover reporter posing as a relative of a migrant trying to cross the channel that thousands of pounds could be deposited with them and then sent to an illegal people smuggler in France.
15: The shop worker knows what the money's for and the risks involved. Why do you move money for people smugglers?
3: We don't move money.
15: Do you know it's dangerous? You know that people die on these boats?
3: We don't do any because that's job we don't do. We have only phone shop we have.
0: It's an astonishing thing, and fair play to the BBC for finally waking up to what's been going on for years. But is this just yet another example of people smugglers running rings around the government that simply cannot smash the gangs, let alone stop the boats? Well, I'm joined now by the Research Director at the Centre for Migration Control, Rob Bates. Rob, it's an incredible story and one that shows everything that's wrong with the illegal immigration cycle. Illegal immigrants earning money on the black market, going to their nearest dodgy phone shop or dodgy vape shop, giving them money, wiring it to a people smuggler to get their relatives on a dinghy to Hotel Britannia. It's incredible this is going on in plain sight.
26: Yeah, and I think it actually dispels a myth. I think some people operate under this idea of the people smugglers being shadowy figures operating in French sand dunes. Actually, we have a large number of them in our midst, and not even all of them here illegally. Many of them actually here on some form of permit as well. I think actually the main takeaway from this story is, you know, Keir Starmer came in to number 10 with the promise of smashing the gangs. But that sting operation there actually shows that he's allowing them to set up shops shopfronts in Britain. I mean, it's an astonishing state of affairs, and I think it really highlights that a large part of our failure to clamp down on this crisis is the monoliths of Whitehall, the big government departments, just allowing endlessly unscrupulous businesses such as this to slip through the net. This one was only registered a year ago, hasn't filed any accounts or anything, and yet someone somewhere has approved its ability to operate as a legal entity. I also think an interesting thing from this story was the fee that was being charged. It was less than £3,000 for two individuals to come across. Now, that's a lot less than some of the other figures that we've heard previously that are being charged. And I think that, A, indicates, of course, that the supply, the people smuggling supply for those wanting to make it across the channel is at such a level now, people are having to operate and on offer lower prices. But I think that also, as well, highlights when you consider that we have voluntary return schemes that pay far, far more than of £3,000 for individuals to return back to their country. Just how the incentive structure of Britain works and why we are such a soft touch for these individuals coming across the country, and why we see these continually growing pull factors that in UK terms seem to be far, far greater than anywhere else in Europe.
0: Rob Bates, I think a lot of people listening and watching the show tonight would have long suspected their local vape shop, their local hairdressers, their local nail salon, whatever you say, is being used as the front to launder money, and the data supports that. But the notion that people are going to these businesses to get more people over on dinghies simply takes the biscuit.
26: And it's a new development. I think, actually, again, it highlights just how these gangs operate, and they're constantly evolving their methods. I mean, with those industries you highlighted, we know we have a huge problem in this country, not just in their involvement now with the small boats, but actually just their general hiring of illegal migrants more broadly. We know that. The data shows that. But yet there never seems to be a concerted effort from central government to say, right, there's a clear industry-wide pattern here that we need to actually start to explore and take some big measures to clamp down on, because frankly, everyone watching this show will have seen their town centre absolutely transform in the last couple of years. Something smells very fishy. And it was only a couple of years ago, of course, that some politicians were highlighting the suspected dodginess that was taking place in some of these shops, and they were absolutely ridiculed by the mainstream media and politicians from other political parties. And I think actually what we are seeing is a vindication of those individuals as well, and a fact that if it walks like a duck and talks like a duck and quacks like a duck, then I think actually it probably is a duck. And it's about time we recognise what the data is showing, that certain industries, huge problems.
0: Rob Bates, always a pleasure to have your company. Thank you very much indeed. That's Research Director, Centre for Migration Control, Rob Bates. Back to my panel, Nigel Nelson, I'm going to start with you. People see this and it literally boils their blood. When, oh when, oh when will the government just stop putting boots through the doors of barbershops, all these dodgy businesses all over the shop, and start banging people up?
1: They are. I mean, congratulations to the journalists who exposed this, but there is evidence that the National Crime Agency is doing exactly what you're talking about. Only 2 weeks ago, two men who were running a people trafficking racket from a Caerphilly car wash were jailed for 19 years. That was an NCA operation. NCA operations over the last year have gone up 55%. They've made 300 arrests. A number of gangs, 400 organised immigration gangs have been disrupted. So what they are doing is what they were told to do. Go and smash the gangs. I appreciate people are still coming across. What it means is more people would have come across if it hadn't been for that.
0: But the problem with this going, Towler, is the government is continually playing whack-a-mole. For every one business they close down, another 10 spring up.
2: Well, yes, and Chris, the bottom line is its incentives. As Rob Bates was saying, if the price for crossing has dropped so significantly,
0: yeah,
2: that means that the supply of crossing is greater. And that's how economics works. And the only way you stop the boats is to detain people on arrival and deport them. That will stop the boats.
1: To where? It's the same old problem. Deporting is fine, mm-hmm, provided you've actually got the agreement of the country you're sending them to.
2: You go to the country from which they came and say, if you do not take them back, you do not get an aid, you do not get proper visas, we have levers.
1: Which Shabana Mahmood has started doing. The idea reform can do 600,000 of them and send them back within a parliament just seems to be pie in the sky.
2: No. You start with the criminals. And then you move on to those who are illegal. And you can't do it all at once. It's not going to be the first day, woof, But you do it methodically and make it absolutely clear that anybody who arrives here through irregular methods, through illegal methods, will never get leave to remain. And that way, what is the point of paying 3,000 quid?
1: But the Tories did exactly that with the Illegal Migration Act. And what they then did was, because they couldn't, it's not illegal, they couldn't prosecute for crossing the channel, what they did was make those people inadmissible. All that did was increase the backlog because people couldn't stay, but they couldn't leave either.
2: Well, no, you're going to face the same problem
1: in government.
2: You actually impose a spine on the authorities and say, this must change. We have had decades of governments who believe that nothing can be done. And in their heart, they get into government, and, oh, no, there's nothing to be done. The system. If you bring in a government that actually believes wholeheartedly that they're going to change it, you can change it.
1: Yeah, but I mean, but you've not explained exactly how you're going to do that. You talk about, oh, we're going to deport with the weeds.
2: No, we have those levers.
1: But the whole thing is that it just doesn't sound, it's populist, but not realistic.
2: For example, it is possible and possibly likely that Joseph Bardella will be president of France. Nigel has already done a deal. Farage has done a deal with him saying, I will take them all back. Because it's good for France to stop the boat crossings. It's good for Belgium to stop the boat crossings. Why? Because that means they don't have people turning up on their borders, turning up on their coastline, scurrying around and being a problem for France and Belgium. They don't want them.
1: I mean, if that happens, that is an answer. And there's no reason why any government couldn't do that kind of deal with France if you have a new president.
2: They keep on trying to do a deal and paying the French vast sums of money to do, frankly, what?
1: Well, I mean, the whole point of the one in, one out thing, it hasn't failed, but it's only just started.
2: One of the first people to be deported came back again.
1: Yeah. And very few people have been able to go back, but you've actually got the principle set that the people who are coming in here can actually get asylum on foreign soil.
2: As Rob pointed out, you get more if you say, OK, I'll voluntarily go back, than you have to pay to get here. You make a profit from coming here. That is the incentive structure, and it's mad.
0: And surely, Nigel Elson, the broader point here is, so long as people aren't detained and deported immediately, we'll continue to see this racket going on. A racket. Vape shops, mobile phone shops, nail salons, corner shops, car washes being used as a way of laundering money and then stuffing it to the people. It's an absolute and utter farce that this money can be transferred across the channel. People come in because all of these people here clambering ashore to Hotel Britannia, they know they've got practically no chance of being deported. That's why it carries on.
1: Yeah, but the whole thing is, I agree with you. If you could actually detain and deport immediately, great. What I'm saying is, not that the principle is wrong, it's just the practicalities don't work. Nothing can be done, but successive governments have tried different things. None of them have worked in the sense of actually stopping the boats. Rishi Sunak tried that as a slogan. So you won't stop them. And reform are in the same boat, as anybody else is.
0: unless there's bold, radical change of things
2: ECHR. Doing a deal with Bardella is an important thing if he gets to power in France.
1: But there are a lot of ifs and buts there. That's a start. If he gets in, I can see you might be able to do a deal with him.
2: Using those levers with third countries and saying, if you do not take your people back, we will cut our activity with you. We will make it harder for your kleptocracy leadership to come to London and buy expensive stuff.
1: Which is what the Home Secretary is doing at the moment, and we know it's a very slow process.
2: It doesn't have to be a slow process. You have to actually believe in it.
1: Well, I still think you're still going to get the agreement of another country. You can't just simply ship people back to a country if they won't accept those people.
0: How about doing something such as, for example, if you won't take your rape gangs back Pakistan, no more visas to anybody from Pakistan. Yeah, something tough.
1: Yeah, something like that. That is fine. I mean, if you're talking, about the rape gangs, yes.
2: You can just do it. You can pass legislation and do it.
1: No, hang on. It's not just about passing legislation. You have to do the agreement with the country you're dealing with.
2: Pass the legislation and say, that's what we're going to do.
1: So what happens when that country turns around and says, well, the plane can't land?
2: Well, in which case we cut off all support, all aid and all the rest of it. That's it. We make clear what we're going to do, and if they don't subscribe, that's what we do.
0: Okay, gentlemen, a superb debate. Thank you very much indeed. Now, coming up next, more ludicrous behaviour as British school kids as young as 7 years old are being taught that black people cannot possibly be racist towards white people. That's next.
12: Hi there and welcome to the latest update from the Met Office for GB News. It's going to be a damp night for most of us, strengthening breeze as well, with heavy showers then following the rain from the west and dominating throughout much of Tuesday. It's unsettled out there. In other words, low pressure in control of the weather for the time being, ushering in spells of rain followed by showers. This is all ahead of drier and warmer weather we're expecting later this week. But for now, we've simply got the rain and it's a wet night, especially for Northern Ireland, Wales and the southwest, with the rain turning heavy around midnight. A fresh breeze, and because of the cloud, as well as the rain and the wind, it's going to be a mild night, much milder compared with recent nights, temperatures of 11 or 12 Celsius first thing Tuesday. The one place where it will stay dry through the night is Shetland, Orkney, Caithness, parts of Aberdeenshire, where we begin the day with a keen breeze, 9 degrees, and cloudy but mostly dry. It's damp for the rest of Scotland, rain on and off, nothing particularly heavy away from the southwest of Scotland. Soon enough, showers following the rain for Northern Ireland and more especially for Wales and the southwest, though it's a damp start to the day for eastern and northern England. In between, something a little drier for the Midlands into central southern England for a couple of hours through the morning, but these showers move in and they're going to be frequently arriving from the southwest through the day. Heavy at times, prolonged as well, where these showers merge together. In between, some sunshine, yes, and it will feel a little less cold compared with the last few days, 18 or 19 Celsius in the south and southeast. Wednesday starts off showery again, a lot of cloud out there, but it's a mild start to the day, and through the day we'll start to see the winds change direction. They'll push a lot of the showers through, but we can expect also that change in wind direction to bring higher temperatures through Wednesday, Thursday and into Friday, peaking into the mid to high 20s later this week.
13: 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Hi, my name is Pat Allerton and I'm the Vicar of St Peter's Notting Hill in London. I'm a supporter of Help the Persecuted. War has erupted across the Middle East. Their teams in Iran, Lebanon, Jordan and Iraq are still there, rescuing and sheltering persecuted Christians in the midst of conflict. 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
0: And welcome back to GB News Tonight with me, your host, Martin Dorby. Now to our next story, British school kids as young as 7 years of age are being taught that black people cannot possibly be racist towards white people. Now the teachers say that racism can only come from those who hold cultural power, arguing that black people can be racially prejudiced but not full-blown racist. Now, what's the difference? Now, these supposedly anti-racist lesson plans have been devised by schools in Sheffield, but they have the backing of a top teaching alliance who called it an exciting example of social justice. I'm delighted now to be joined by my guests, and that's Kunle Ololode, the director at Voice for Change England. Kunle, it's always a pleasure to have your company. It's been way too long. I hope your wife is keeping very, very well as well. Kunle, seriously, do we need any more of this brainwashing in schools? Anybody can be racist, can't they?
18: I think the issues about power and culture, historically, there's definitely the balance has been white people against black people, or brown people come to that. But I think when you're talking about anti-racism, as a concept, it's much more fluid than I think many of the so-called anti-racists today give credit for. In fact, thinking about it, the question. If we were looking at India, looking at things like the caste system, or indeed even looking at the Caribbean and its long history of colorism, could we actually say that racism is a kind of static thing that's simply a question of the relationship between black and white? So for me, when I kind of saw this piece in the press, I thought also, okay, fair enough, if you want to teach that. But the thing about kids is you want to get them to be able to think critically. Mm. So surely you should also be putting the other side in terms of a counter argument to get them to actually get an understanding that not everything they see in schools is about facts. Sometimes, as in this case, it's about opinions. But what I think is really dangerous here is that somebody's come up with theories and opinions that have been presented as fact, and that's worrying.
0: And Kunle, my problem with this, my own children come back from school and they tell me that, you know, black children in their classes now believe that white people are oppressive. They're bad because they've been told in classrooms that white privilege is evil and white people are the oppressors and black people are the oppressed, and friendships, which have previously been absolutely fluid, no problem whatsoever. These lessons are turning black and white people against each other. Nobody wants that.
18: It's interesting that the anti-racist movement of the kind of 1960s and 70s was about actually taking the issues of color out of the discourse around society. But we've kind of moved since, I suppose, really, the Black Lives Matter and the kind of midpoint of the 20s. We've seen people actually say, well, actually, the direction we want to go in is to be color conscious, i.e. to emphasize, in fact, more the differences between people. And so we've ended up with, as I say, a so-called anti-racist movement, which actually highlights race and differences in society rather than actually discussing what we actually have in common as human beings. And that, I think, is the problem when you're dealing with children, because children look at this stuff and they look to the teacher as a figure of authority who's actually, you know, saying something that they should consider seriously. And I think that's what I'm saying.
0: We have to leave it there. We've ran out of time. It's always a pleasure. Please come and see me again. See you the next time. We'll go for a beer afterwards. Kunle Ololode, Director at Voice for Change England. Thanks to my panel. And also coming up next, new government research out today proves who has long been suspected low-skilled, low-wage migrants are the most likely to stay in the UK, putting pressure on public services and the taxpayer. Who would have thought?
11: Dinner under the stars tonight?
14: That reminds me of our travel insurance.
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19: Hello. We've got some rain affecting France as we go through Tuesday, warm in the sunshine elsewhere with a few showers. There is a bit more cloud across the Canary Islands and across Madeira. Best of the sunshine across Portugal and Spain. Outbreaks of rain affecting France. Elsewhere, many places seeing sunny spells, a few showers bubbling up as we go into the afternoons. But otherwise, temperatures are on the rise. Plenty of sunshine, highs into the mid to high 20s.
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23: 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These

0: being investigated. According to descriptions widely circulated within the Jewish community today, while speaking Hebrew, five masked men walking nearby heard him and suddenly began chasing him. Sarah Sackman, of course, a Labour MP for Finchley and Golders Green, said, "The reports of an assault on a Jewish constituent in Golders Green last night are intolerable. I understand that the police are investigating this as a hate crime, and I have raised it in a meeting with the Metropolitan Police Commissioner, Mark Rowley, today. The recent spate of anti-Semitic attacks and terror have struck fear into the heart of our community, and I am pushing for more action at every level." And just to report, the Campaign Against Anti-Semitism are saying that a man, while speaking Hebrew, they understand, was allegedly targeted by the five masked men. During the attack, the assailants reportedly tore his clothes, threw away his shoes and shouted abuse in Arabic. It's been said the victim was left close to losing consciousness. So that's an active case, so we'll leave it at that for now. But just to repeat that breaking news, there are reports coming in from the Metropolitan Police, an assault on a Jewish constituent in Golders Green. Five masked men attacked a man while speaking Hebrew. They were walking nearby and suddenly they began chasing him and violently assaulted him. Another horrific anti-Semitic attack there in Golders Green. Now, welcome back to the show. And a reminder of one of the most controversial policy decisions in the past 30 years, the Boris wave. After promising to cut immigration, Boris Johnson's government threw open the borders and let in nearly 4 million people. And now, a new Home Office-backed report appears to confirm what many suspected all along: the people most likely to stay here permanently are the lowest paid. Well, now the Home Secretary, Shabana Mahmood, wants to tighten the rules, but she's facing fierce opposition. Reports suggest that these reforms, already unpopular with Labour backbenchers, could be ditched altogether if the party lurches further to the left under either Andy Burnham or Wes Streeting. Well, I'm delighted to be joined in the studio still by Nigel Nelson and Gawain Towler. Gentlemen, welcome back. Let's start with this. Gawain Towler, I should turn to you first. Are you remotely surprised that the figures show that those who earn the least stay here the longest, and the highest paid people, like from America or from Singapore, they go home?
1: It's a real shocker, this one, isn't it? I mean, who would have thunk it? And I suspect it's not just the lowest paid, it's the completely unpaid, the ones who are only paid through the through the systems and all the rest of it. So, you know, it's, I mean, of course, I mean, people will, if they arrive here, it's cost them to get here. If they arrive here, they don't earn much, but they don't earn enough to leave. And those who do earn enough to leave can and do. And it's as simple as that. People move to where the money is, and if they don't have that sort of income, they can't move. It's as simple as that.
0: And Nigel Nelson, the data has consistently shown us, for example, and this is continental-wide across Europe, that typically if you're an immigrant from the United States, from Australia, from Canada, from Israel, from Singapore, from New Zealand, you consistently pay much, much more into the system. Your children tend to be privately educated. You tend to have private health insurance. You tend to go home to retire. That's a great immigrant. Meanwhile, at the bottom end of the scale, figures show from 2020, this is HMRC revenues, the bottom of the pile, Syria, Afghanistan, Somalia, Bangladesh. There clearly is a difference between immigrants from different countries. This report today blows up this myth that immigrants are net contributors to the economy. Yeah,
2: but like Wayne, I'm not surprised about the findings that if you are, if you come from a rich country and you are an academic or a scientist, or you're on a high paid job
1: in this country, we're engineers and brain surgeons.
2: Well, we don't really think that anyway. But if you've got a decent job here, you're much more mobile. If you come from America, Australia, or wherever, you're more likely to go home. I can see that. When it comes down to lower paid jobs, we do need that. One in four people who work in the care sector are foreign born. One in five in the NHS.
1: In the Boris wave, I think it's at 12% of income and actually employment.
2: And in fact,
1: so we're talking 80%.
2: And a clampdown since then about families coming over. So things have changed.
1: The vast majority don't even work at all.
2: Hang on a sec. That in the care sector they do, but we still have over 100,000 vacancies both in the NHS, another 100,000 in the care sector.
1: We actually need
2: these people. We are training our own nurses, but we don't have enough. So we actually need people from abroad to fill those jobs.
1: Reduction in the number of nurses being trained. And guess what? We need 50,000 nurses from abroad. Maybe those two things work together.
0: And gentlemen, haven't we been told consistently

0: My governments. The answer is a points-based immigration system. And we can all agree that if you look at these figures, we should be saying, do you know what? Let's get more Americans, more high-earning Australians, culturally aligned, financially solvent, very, very productive. And how about we say, do you know what? Perhaps we have enough Syrians. Perhaps we have enough Afghans. Perhaps actually Bangladesh. We should press the pause button.
1: These people.
0: Why don't we take decisions based on facts, not feelings?
1: Hang on. These people would have come in under a point-based system. I mean, they would have done. Yes, they would. They would need 70 points to actually get a job here.
0: And then they overstay on a tourist visa, and we can't get rid of them. They come up and dinghy.
1: Not if they're Afghanistan.
0: They're coming on dinghies.
1: Not if they're working, paying taxes, and helping to keep our NHS and care service going.
2: The vast majority. Also, they may be paying taxes, but they're receiving more in benefits than they pay taxes.
1: Well, not if they're working.
2: They're not earning enough.
1: These are people
2: whose jobs aren't earning enough, so they are in work benefits. So it's not just those who are not employed at all,
0: and the figures,
2: but it's also those who are working and get in work benefits.
1: Unless you want the care sector and the NHS to collapse, the same thing would apply if that was a British-born person. So it doesn't make any difference. If you want to pay them more, great. Let's pay these people more money so they don't have to claim benefits.
2: If we had fewer people in here paying benefits to them, we'd have more money to pay for other things.
1: Yeah, but then you have an NHS collapsing and a care sector collapsing. Well, you would if a quarter of the people keep the care
2: If 12% of the 100% of people coming here are working in low-paid sectors, including the health sector, why do we need 80% of them?
0: Okay, gentlemen, let's call time. What has been a tremendous set of ding-dongs. Gawain Towler, Nigel Nelson, absolute pleasure. Nigel, I'll see you on Wednesday for 3 hours of arguing. State of the Nation is up next tonight, hosted by the magnificent Tom Harwood. Tom, what's on your menu?
3: Well, you know that Reform Party video that got taken down from TikTok? It's now back up. Yes. On TikTok. The question is, does it take the machine of a political party to actually get controversial content being allowed now due to the Online Safety Act? What about the little person? What about you or me? Could we get our stuff taken down online if we don't have the full force of a political party to get it put back up? We'll be speaking to Toby Young, the General Secretary of the Free Speech Union, about that one. We'll also have Luke Trill on the programme. Now, he's a pollster extraordinaire,
0: yes,
3: talking
0: good
3: while we still can about Makerfield, because the writ for the by-election has not yet been moved, so we have the freedom of speech that we need on this channel before the election period begins.
0: Make use of every second of it, because soon Perda will be upon us. Tom Harwood's up next. I'll see you tomorrow, 3 p.m.
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5: Hi there and welcome to the latest update from the Met Office for GB News. It's going to be a damp night for most of us, strengthening breeze as well, with heavy showers then following the rain from the west and dominating throughout much of Tuesday. It's unsettled out there. In other words, low pressure in control of the weather for the time being, ushering in spells of rain followed by showers. This is all ahead of drier and warmer weather we're expecting later this week. But for now, we've simply got the rain and it's a wet night, especially for Northern Ireland, Wales and the southwest, with the rain turning heavy around midnight. A fresh breeze, and because of the cloud, as well as the rain and the wind, it's going to be a mild night, much milder compared with recent nights, temperatures of 11 or 12 Celsius first thing Tuesday. The one place where it will stay dry through the night is Shetland, Orkney, Caithness, parts of Aberdeenshire, where we begin the day with a keen breeze, 9 degrees, and cloudy but mostly dry. It's damp for the rest of Scotland, rain on and off, nothing particularly heavy away from the southwest of Scotland. Soon enough, showers following the rain for Northern Ireland, and more especially for Wales and the southwest, though it's a damp start to the day for eastern and northern England. In between, something a little drier for the Midlands into central southern England for a couple of hours through the morning, but these showers move in and they're going to be frequently arriving from the southwest through the day. Heavy at times, prolonged as well, where these showers merge together. In between, some sunshine, yes, and it will feel a little less cold compared with the last few days, 18 or 19 Celsius in the south and southeast. Wednesday starts off showery again, a lot of cloud out there, but it's a mild start to the day, and through the day we'll start to see the winds change direction. They'll push a lot of the showers through, but we can expect also that change in wind direction to bring higher temperatures through Wednesday, Thursday and into Friday, peaking into the mid to high 20s later this week.
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9: 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UK only. Entrance must be 18 or over. Lines close at 4 p.m. on the 26th of June. 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
14: A very good evening to you. You're watching State of the Nation on GB News with me, Tom Harwood, standing in for the transcendent Sir Jacob Rees-Mogg. 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
14: Today, Josh Simons has officially resigned from the House of Commons, and Andy Burnham has made his first plea to the electorate. With the potential to decide our next Prime Minister, is this now the most important by-election in history? Also tonight...
17: Brexit has been damaging, but I also believe the last thing we should do right now is rerun those arguments.
18: Britain's future lies with Europe back in the European Union.
14: And is the big Brexit betrayal now inevitable? Wes Streeting says he wants Britain to rejoin the EU, whilst Andy Burnham says now's not the time for that debate. But is Labour intent on taking us back into Europe, whoever's in charge? Also...
19: People have turned up on our beaches uninvited over the last 7 years, then stormed the beaches of Normandy on D-Day.
14: Is the Online Safety Act starting to bite at free speech deemed legal but harmful? The Reform Party's Zia Youssef posted a video about Britain's migration issues, and TikTok took the video down, citing the Online Safety Act. It only reinstated that video after the Reform Party pushed back. Were the critics of online censorship right all along? And... Is the so-called anti-racist mob now targeting ethnic minorities? I'll be joined shortly by a black woman who says she's been penalised for attending last year's Unite the Kingdom rally. She says there's nothing progressive about the so-called progressives. Well, State of the Nation starts now.

0: And throughout, I'll also be joined by my most penetrating, percipient panel, the former Conservative MP and Minister, Lord Redwood, and the former Labour MP, Stephen Pound. So, let me know what you think. Go to gbnews.com/yoursay, now, of course, before all of that, it's your favourite time of day. Yes, it's time for the news with Sophia Wensler.
1: Tom, thank you and good evening. It's just gone 8 o'clock. These are your headlines. Sir Keir Starmer has rejected calls to set out a timetable to stand down and insists his premiership is not over.
2: I didn't want to fight the next election. Obviously, I recognise that after the local election results, the elections in Wales and Scotland as well, that the first task is obviously turning things around and making sure that my focus is in the right place. The last 10 days, there's been a lot of activity which hasn't been as focused, in my view, as it should have been. And I remind myself every day that I was elected to office to serve the people, to serve the country. That's what I believe in, and that's what I'll be getting on with.
1: It comes after his potential leadership challenger, Andy Burnham, said a vote for him would be a vote to change Labour because Labour needs to change. Speaking at the Great North Investment Summit, the Mayor of Greater Manchester said that Makerfield is no ordinary by-election and that Britain has been on the wrong path for 40 years. Meanwhile, on the topic of Brexit, he said it's been damaging, but he's not in favour of rejoining the European Union. Instead, he said it is time politics brings people back together. The IMF has upgraded its forecast for the UK's growth this year, but warned the Iran war and domestic uncertainty could hit the economy. The growth estimate has been upgraded to 1% from 0.8% for 2026. The organisation said the UK remained resilient, but added the ongoing conflict in the Middle East risked hitting growth and resulting in higher energy and food prices. Sticking with Iran, oil prices have climbed today after the US president issued a fresh threat to Tehran, saying the clock is ticking and Iran better get moving fast or there won't be anything left of them. Police are understood to be searching for suspects behind a physical attack on a Jewish man, which allegedly took place in Golders Green in the early hours of this morning. Officers were called around 2 a.m. following reports that a Jewish man had been assaulted by a number of men outside a property on the Grove. There are some reports describing the attackers as five masked men speaking Arabic. Police are treating the incident, which left the victim with cuts and bruises to his face and body, as an anti-Semitic hate crime. US health officials have announced steps aimed at reducing the risk of Ebola in the United States. It comes amid international concerns over a new outbreak in the Democratic Republic of Congo and Uganda. The World Health Organization says more than 300 suspected cases and 88 deaths have been reported, the majority in the DRC. There is currently no vaccine for this strain of the virus, which is thought to have a fatality rate of 50%. The US will now screen and monitor travellers who have departed from or were present in affected countries in the past 21 days. Channel 4 have removed all previous seasons of Married at First Sight UK from its streaming platforms after very serious allegations. The BBC reported that two women said they were raped during filming of the dating show, while a third described an allegation of a non-consensual sex act. The men accused of the sex attacks deny all the allegations against them, set to be broadcast in the Panorama documentary tonight. King Charles and Queen Camilla have visited the RHS Chelsea Flower Show today. Their Majesties were joined by Alan Titchmarsh and Sir David Beckham as they toured the gardens. Those are the latest GB News headlines. Now it's back to Tom.
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0: Very good evening to you. Welcome back to Jacob Rees-Mogg's State of the Nation. Now, the more perceptive among you might have realised that I'm not Sir Jacob Rees-Mogg. No, you're lumbered with me, Tom Harwood, this evening. Well, today has been a busy day in politics. This morning, the former Member of Parliament, Josh Simons, was appointed Steward and Bailiff of the Chiltern Hundreds, an office of profit under the Crown, thus disqualifying him from a seat in the House of Commons and necessitating a by-election in his erstwhile seat of Makerfield. Well, it's no exaggeration to say that this will be the most consequential by-election in this country's long and proud history. I challenge any historian to find me an example of a single other by-election, the result of which could determine who gets the keys to number 10. This will be unlike anything we've seen before. Now, while the Labour Party does not officially select its candidate until Thursday, today one Manchester mayor has been speaking as if he's already got the gig. Yes, Andrew Murray Burnham, that's his full name, Andy Murray, interesting, delivered a keynote address to the Great North Summit in Leeds today, setting out his ideas for a more radical devolution of power within the regions of England. He also addressed the elephant in the room, his previous support for rejoining the European Union, and with it, an open border to 500 million people. Burnham told us, though perhaps this was a message more than specifically for the people of Makerfield.
4: My view is that Brexit has been damaging, but I also believe the last thing we should do right now is rerun those arguments. It is time, surely, isn't it, to bring people back together, to focus on what we've got in common. I am not proposing that the UK considers rejoining the EU. I respect the decision that was made at the referendum, and it's going to undermine everything I've said about strengthening democracy if we don't respect that vote.
0: It's time to bring everyone together. He's not going to reopen those debates. He's going to respect that vote. Well, time now to bring everyone together. Why wasn't it time back in September when he said this?
5: Long term, I'm going to be honest, I'm going to say it. I want to rejoin. I hope in my lifetime I see this country rejoin the European Union. I'm absolutely clear about that.
0: What could it be about the 65% leave-voting, reform-friendly seat of Makerfield that has forced this public about-turn from Mr. Burnham? Well, it's clear that while this will be a tough fight, pollsters model that Burnham has the edge, narrowly. As long as he continues to outperform his deeply unpopular party, that is. As the writ for this by-election has not yet been moved, we're yet to find out the date on which it will be held. And that means that tonight, blessfully, thankfully, under broadcasting law, we have much more freedom to discuss this by-election than we will when the official election period begins. So let's get stuck right into it. As ever, let me know what you think. Go to gbnews.com/yoursay. And I'm delighted to be joined now by the UK director at More in Common, Luke Trill. Luke, thanks indeed for joining us this evening. Now, you've been looking at the seat of Makerfield and just what a sort of unusual seat it is. A pretty uphill path for Andy Burnham.
6: Yeah, I mean, in many ways, if you look at the demographics of Makerfield, it's almost tailor-made for reform. It is a seat which, as you just said, almost two-thirds of the seat voted to leave the European Union in the Brexit referendum. It is more white than average. It has fewer people who are graduates than average. It is older than average. All factors which tend more towards reform. And if you just look at the local election, which took place, I mean, not even 2 weeks ago, even though it feels like decades ago now, reform swept the board in that constituency. So in lots of ways, this is a very brave decision by Andy Burnham to opt for a seat with those types of demographics and with that kind of prevailing political weather.
0: And that being said, there are a couple of ways in which pollsters and sophologists of all kinds are looking at Andy Burnham in particular and thinking he might be the only Labour politician able to win this seat. In fact, he might even have the edge.
6: Yeah, absolutely. So on the one hand, you've got the demographics of this seat. On the other hand, you've got what you can only call the sort of Andy Burnham factor in Greater Manchester. And if you, you know, whenever we've done focus groups in Greater Manchester, it is true. He has something that lots of other politicians don't. People can point to things he's done locally, particularly around transport, but also they see him as somewhat of a champion of Greater Manchester and indeed the wider north against Westminster, which doesn't hurt in times when Westminster is so unpopular. And one way we've got at looking at that Burnham factor is actually if we go back to 2024, there was a mayoral race in Greater Manchester just 2 months before the general election. And in Wigan, where Makerfield is, where the seat is, Andy Burnham's mayoral performance outperformed what the Labour Party went to get on in the general election by almost 20 points. And if you put that together with the sort of demographics of the seat and what it looks like, you can also, some others have looked at other polling in Gorton and Denton. It looks like, all things being equal, and of course they never are in a by-election campaign, Andy Burnham might just have the edge. But it really is going to be a campaign where every vote, and every vote from every party, because of course they're not the only two parties running, other parties could play spoilers, could shape the race.
0: Well, that is really, really interesting, because ultimately the Conservative Party has been under pressure to withdraw or not stand a candidate, and they're standing a candidate. Today, Restore Britain, the party run by Rupert Lowe, has just announced their candidate in the race. It's always been a consideration for the left of politics that the Greens and the Lib Dems will come for some of those voters that might vote for the Labour Party. But in this seat, it might be the right that ends up more split.
6: Yeah, I mean, I think you're going to look at what you might call a battle of the squeezers, right? Can Reform, as they have done in other seats, squeeze the Conservative vote? But also, can they squeeze Restore UK running to their right? You know, this is a new challenge for Reform, and we don't really know yet how Restore will do outside of Great Yarmouth. On the other side, you know, some thought the Greens might not put up a candidate. They are doing... Is Andy Burnham able to show he can bring progressives back into the fold? You know, you've almost got these, I call them earlier, the twin dragons facing Labour of Reform on the one hand and the Greens on the other. Is Andy Burnham the knight who can slay both of them? We'll find out in this by-election. But as I say, lots of different dynamics going on. And if Labour lose and the Green margin is bigger than what they lose by, or Reform lose and Restore UK's margin is bigger than what they lose by, I think there's going to be a lot of soul searching and angst.
0: Okay, so quickly, I'm going to put you on the spot before we let you go. We don't know when this by-election is going to be held, but who in your guts do you think will win it?
6: Oh, Tom, you know better than to ask me predictions like that. All I can say is it's going to be a close and very important race.
0: Okay, well, Luke Trill, thanks very much indeed. I did try my best there to get a prediction, but that's a fool's errand with pollsters. Thanks very much indeed. Now, coming up in just a moment, is the big Brexit betrayal now inevitable? Wes Streeting says he wants Britain to re-enter the EU, and is that going to buffet Andy Burnham's position, despite the fact that he now says it's not time for that debate? Is Labour, whatever they say, intent on taking us back into Europe? Whoever's in charge?
7: Bowl.
8: They are under no illusion.
7: Ray.
8: Are you a human trafficker?
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12: The PGMO has issued an apology to Nottingham Forest, acknowledging that referee Michael Salisbury made an error by allowing Matthias Cunha's goal during Manchester United's 3-2 triumph on Sunday. Brian Mbeumo clearly handled the ball in the build-up, yet Salisbury overruled VAR's recommendation to disallow the strike. Howard Webb, the PGMO chief, personally contacted Forest to acknowledge that Salisbury should have reversed his original decision, with the error ending the club's 8-match unbeaten Premier League run. Forest manager Vitor Pereira said after the match, "We don't know what is handball or not." That's the latest sport. 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
4: Good afternoon, Britain, or indeed that's not this programme. No, this is State of the Nation. You might notice that I sometimes present that a daytime show. Oh well. Well, good evening. This is State of the Nation. It's 18 minutes past 8, and some breaking news now from President Trump. He has just posted this on his Truth Social account. I've been asked by the Emir of Qatar, Tamim bin Hamad Al Thani, the Crown Prince of Saudi Arabia, Mohammed bin Salman Al Saud, and the President of the United Arab Emirates, Mohammed bin Zayed Al Nahyan, to hold off on our planned military attack of the Islamic Republic of Iran, which was scheduled for tomorrow, in that serious negotiations are now taking place, and that, in their opinion, as great leaders and allies, a deal will be made, which will be very acceptable to the United States of America, as well as all countries in the Middle East and beyond. This deal will include, importantly, no nuclear weapons for Iran. Based on my respect for the above-mentioned leaders, I have instructed Secretary of War Pete Hegseth, the Chairman of the Joint Chiefs of Staff, General Daniel Kane, and the United States military, that we will not be doing the scheduled attack of Iran tomorrow, but have further instructed them to be prepared to go forward with a full, large-scale assault on Iran on a moment's notice in the event that an acceptable deal is not reached. Thank you for your attention to this matter, President Donald J. Trump. Well, that's what Donald Trump has had to say this afternoon. It looks like the hokey-cokey attacks on Iran are currently on the pull-them-out stage. But let's return now to this country, because there's mounting pressure on the Prime Minister to resign. When isn't there? A leadership contest is indeed looming, and speculation mounts over who could take over at number 10 and potentially lead the Labour Party into the next general election after crushing local election defeats. Well, Wes Streeting, who resigned from the Cabinet last Thursday, over the weekend said he will challenge the Prime Minister and laid down the gauntlet on Europe.
5: The biggest economic opportunity we have is on our doorstep. We need a new special relationship with the EU, because Britain's future lies with Europe and one day, back in the European Union.
4: So, should we prize open the Pandora's box of those Brexit debates once more? Let's get the thoughts of my panel, Lord Redwood and Stephen Pound. Lord Redwood, let's start with you. What do you make of what Wes Streeting had to say?
6: Well, he's obviously goading Andy Burnham, because he doesn't want to see Andy Burnham back in Parliament, but he didn't feel he was strong enough to try and stop him taking the seat on, which he's very likely to do. But the truth is, these three men that are competing for the leadership, the Prime Minister and Burnham and Streeting, his two most likely challengers, all believe the same thing. They think Brexit's completely wrong, the public were wrong, the public were stupid, and that they want to get as close to Europe as they possibly can. Starmer knew he had to do a deal with the electorate in 2024, so he said, we'll stay out of the customs union, we'll stay out of the single market, we'll just do a few things. He's now trying to big up his EU reset and do it all by the back door. We've got Burnham, who's always been very pro-European, now saying, oh, well, for a few weeks, I'll play it down because I want to win a by-election. I bet you do. But isn't that cynical? Why should anybody trust a man who doesn't speak about his beliefs? And then you've got Wes Streeting, who's strengthening his belief in Europe, to wind up his opponent. They're playing stupid political games with the future of our nation. And none of them understand that an EU reset, getting closer, more European laws, more European taxes, higher energy prices with their dreadful carbon tax, tax system, and more tariffs on things coming from outside the EU will give us less growth and more poverty. It won't suddenly enrich us. And they've got to understand that in the 26 years of this century so far, Europe has fallen further and further behind the rich countries of the world, led by the United States of America. And GDP per head, the thing that they want to grow, is now one half of the American level in the EU. Ours is a bit higher, but if they have their way, they'll take ours down to the EU level.
4: Well, Stephen Pound, what do you say to that?
7: I entirely disagree. Look, I think under the previous arrangement, when Mrs. Thatcher negotiated the opt-out and various other things, that we had the best of both worlds. And I think what we have now is the potential for actually having that, having our cake and eat it. Look, let's get one thing absolutely straight, and I think John may even agree with me on this. The idea of us rejoining the European Union is for the birds. There is no way that every single one of the European Union states would sign off on it at the present time. Not without, for example, us having to take the euro, without Spain having to reconsider the whole issue of Gibraltar, without the whole issue of southern Poland. There's a whole range of issues. It would take years and years of incredibly detailed negotiation. I think where we can actually get benefit from being in Europe, particularly in terms of trade, we should do that. But above all, in my own personal area of interest, the chaos in Ireland at the moment could be resolved by us actually having a closer relationship with Europe on that border, as we have really done, as you understand at the present time, with the reset on the Northern Irish border. But look, the idea that we can simply say, oh, by the way, Brussels, by the way, Strasbourg, you know, could you let us back into the club? Absolutely no way. It ain't going to happen.
4: I'm interested in what there seems to be in this conversation in the Labour Party, which is just this sort of blind thought that having left the European Union has necessarily made us poorer.
6: Which is wrong.
4: People will look at what's happened. We left the European Union in 2020. A few other things happened in the year 2020, by the way. Yeah. But people will look at the correlation about the high energy prices that we've had subsequently, about the inflation that we had after COVID, and think this all came post hoc, ergo propter hoc.
6: Well, I don't think most people are that silly. I think a lot of the Labour politicians are. But if you look at the graphs, as you've done, there is no extra fall in activity in Britain over the COVID period because of the Brexit exit. And we have a similar recovery. So that the period as a whole, we're just slightly ahead of the main European countries. Whereas if we'd actually had a 4% fall, you would see minus 4% compared with France and Germany for the UK, which doesn't exist. And they had the same inflation. And by the same reasons, their bank and our bank printed too much money, and then you had the energy prices going up on the back of that. So it was a major central banking error on both sides of the channel, and it was obviously the Putin invasion. But remember, the inflation in Britain was three times target before Putin invaded. So there was a central banking big error both sides of the channel. In response to COVID, and then there was the Putin invasion.
4: And yet there is perhaps a pervasive thought in this country that after we left the European Union, we did have the quote-unquote plague of locusts in the form of COVID. We did have the energy price issues in the form of the war in Ukraine. And all of this gets sort of muddled together
6: Europe
4: in the public
6: had all that
4: mind.
6: As well.
4: Yes, yes, but people don't necessarily know
6: COVID
4: that...
6: COVID started in Europe before it reached us.
4: Absolutely.
7: Well, I think it possibly started in China.
4: Right. But of course, as you say, Germany has had an absolutely torrid time. They've been in recession for most of the last 3 years. Their industrial base has completely collapsed due to energy prices. I mean, France has had a really bad time. I mean, France has cycled through prime ministers faster than we have. And yet, people don't necessarily look to the chaos on the continent. They just look at what's on their front doorstep and think there has been chaos in this country. And this happened after Brexit. So is there actually a thing that Brexiteers have to contend with here, that is a widespread misunderstanding that there is a perception that Brexit caused some of this chaos?
6: Well, some people think that, but there is clearly a problem that Brexit didn't deliver a much better outcome. And that is because we had a British establishment fighting us every inch of the way and not using the freedoms and the advantages that Brexit offered, although we've got some benefits out of it. And the amount of money put on the side of the bus to go to the health service, we got more than that as a result of withdrawing. And we put even more than that into the health service. It didn't always buy all the extra healthcare we wanted, but the money certainly arrived.
4: I looked at the money, actually, and it's not £350 million a week extra that went to the NHS. No, now it's £1 billion a week extra that is going to the NHS. The NHS has had £52 billion yes, more
7: not
4: every
7: an awful
4: year.
7: Lot of sign up. Yeah. But look, let's have a couple of things straight about Europe. At the moment, we're in a completely unprecedented territory. I don't agree that there was a plague of frogs and locusts suddenly appeared because we left the European Union.
4: But no, someone ate a bat.
7: Indeed. The reality is, with the withdrawal of the United States from NATO, the whole recalibration of Europe in terms of global safety and security, we have to look to our neighbours around. And like it or not, we are part of the European continental shelf. We should actually be working with Europe, as we are with Poland, with Lithuania, with Latvia. We're doing joint military exercises. Now, whether that is rejoining
6: the
7: European Union...
6: Well, that's called NATO. We belong to that. Yeah, well, different massive. Yeah,
7: well, some countries do, some countries don't. But I think the reality is that we have to actually start working with the people who care for us at this side of the world. Because like it or not, we're talking about big power blocks now. We're talking about Russia, China, India and the United States. Europe has to be up there at the table.
6: Well, Stephen, don't be naive. Look, if you look at the last century, we were fighting against European countries, and they certainly didn't come to our help in the EU when we had the problems in the Falkland Islands, for example.
7: Well, no, the French were remarkably unhelpful. They wouldn't give us the codes for the Dassault.
6: And Spain didn't help because they were on the other side.
7: Yeah.
6: So they're not naturally going to come to our support. The truth is, Britain needs to defend herself. Well, that was the lesson of the 20th century.
7: Sorry, in 1939-45, maybe that might be a possibility because we had the Empire, we had the colonies, we had South Africa, we had Australia, Canada, New Zealand. That's simply
6: but we are an island nation. We have a moat all around us. If we put in a proper iron dome, which we could do now...
7: Well, over the whole of the United Kingdom?
6: Yes, of course, we need to have proper protection. That should be a number one requirement in this increased defence budget, which we've been promised.
7: Modern warfare isn't just about missiles. It's actually about a physical invasion of it. And we have to actually realise that we are under threat in this country. We should be looking for friends, not making enemies.
4: Well, on that note, this is an incredibly broad array of discussions. And I wonder, we've captioned this topic, banging on about Brexit, because I wonder if there is actually a risk here for the right as well as for the left, that if a party brings up the spectre of Brexit, in the minds of people, it's associated with the most tormented time in our politics, where nothing could be agreed and we had sclerosis and stasis across our politics and a hung parliament of disastrous consequence. I wonder actually if there's a risk in reopening these debates from either position, either to say that, to sort of raise the spectre of going back in or to argue against it, that actually people care most about the immediate domestic policy that politicians
6: They want a better life, and they're quite right to. And if we use the freedoms from Brexit, we can do it, because we will have more money to spend and we don't have to put the taxes up.
7: But June 2016 split the nation, whether you like it or not.
6: All these rules they want us to adopt are killing our industries. Yeah. We are deindustrialising apace, and a lot of that is inherited EU rules on carbon.
4: There is much more to discuss in this all-encompassing topic. We'll have to get to it in further weeks. Yeah. But thank you to my panel. Coming up in just a moment,
7: Makerfield.
4: Is the Online Safety Act starting to bite free speech, deemed legal but harmful? Reform's Zia Youssef posted a video about Britain's migration issues. TikTok took the video down, citing the Online Safety Act, and only reinstated it after Reform officially pushed back. Were the critics of online censorship right all along?
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11: Hello. We've got some rain affecting France as we go through Tuesday. Warm in the sunshine elsewhere with a few showers. There is a bit more cloud across the Canary Islands and across Madeira. Best of the sunshine across Portugal and Spain. Outbreaks of rain affecting France. Elsewhere, many places seeing sunny spells. A few showers bubbling up as we go into the afternoons. But otherwise, temperatures are on the rise. Plenty of sunshine. Highs into the mid to high 20s.
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12: Hi there and welcome to the latest update from the Met Office for GB News. It's going to be a damp night for most of us, strengthening breeze as well, with heavy showers then following the rain from the west and dominating throughout much of Tuesday. It's unsettled out there. In other words, low pressure in control of the weather for the time being, ushering in spells of rain followed by showers. This is all ahead of drier and warmer weather we're expecting later this week. But for now, we've simply got the rain and it's a wet night, especially for Northern Ireland, Wales and the southwest, with the rain turning heavy around midnight. A fresh breeze, and because of the cloud, as well as the rain and the wind, it's going to be a mild night, much milder compared with recent nights, temperatures of 11 or 12 Celsius first thing Tuesday. The one place where it will stay dry through the night is Shetland, Orkney, Caithness, parts of Aberdeenshire, where we begin the day with a keen breeze, 9 degrees, and cloudy but mostly dry. It's damp for the rest of Scotland, rain on and off, nothing particularly heavy away from the southwest of Scotland. Soon enough, showers following the rain for Northern Ireland and more especially for Wales and the southwest, though it's a damp start to the day for eastern and northern England. In between, something a little drier for the Midlands into central southern England for a couple of hours through the morning, but these showers move in and they're going to be frequently arriving from the southwest through the day. Heavy at times, prolonged as well, where these showers merge together. In between, some sunshine, yes, and it will feel a little less cold compared with the last few days, 18 or 19 Celsius in the south and southeast. Wednesday starts off showery again, a lot of cloud out there, but it's a mild start to the day, and through the day we'll start to see the winds change direction. They'll push a lot of the showers through, but we can expect also that change in wind direction to bring higher temperatures through Wednesday, Thursday and into Friday, peaking into the mid to high 20s later this week.
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4: Welcome back, good evening. Some concerning breaking news to bring you now. There are reports of an active shooter at an Islamic center in California. The San Diego mayor has posted on Twitter, "I'm aware of the active shooter situation at the Islamic center of San Diego in Claremont, and I'm continuing to receive updates from law enforcement. Emergency personnel are on the scene and actively working to protect the community and secure the area." So just to repeat, that's an active shooter situation at the Islamic Center of San Diego in Claremont in California. We're going to turn back to this country now, because a few weeks ago, the Reform Party's Home Affairs spokesman Zia Youssef caused controversy after posting a video about the levels of uncontrolled migration to Britain.
16: Here's an insane stat for you. One in every 25 people wandering around in Britain arrived in the last 5 years. Britain has been overwhelmed by immigration, both legal and illegal. More people have turned up on our beaches uninvited over the last 7 years than stormed the beaches of Normandy on D-Day. And when they arrive illegally, they get free accommodation, free healthcare, free taxis, free leisure activities costing billions of pounds a year, all funded by you, the British taxpayer.
4: Well, even more astonishing than the facts in that video was this fact. TikTok removed the video and another, stating this video is unavailable in the United Kingdom. We've taken this decision in response to a report under the United Kingdom's Online Safety Act. Well, then late this afternoon, after pushback from the Reform Party, TikTok issued this statement. These videos have been reinstated following a swift review that found they were removed or restricted in error. We make it easy for users to appeal moderation decisions in-app and we reinstate content where errors in moderation are found. To comply with regional regulatory frameworks, including the UK's Online Safety Act, TikTok provides dedicated reporting channels for users to report content they believe to be illegal. Well, Zia Yusuf and Reform may have succeeded in having their content reinstated on TikTok. But would the average person have such influence to push back on large companies when their freedom of expression is compromised in this way? Well, I'm delighted to be joined now by the founder of the Free Speech Union, Lord Toby Young. Lord Young, thanks indeed for joining us this evening. I mean, this is surely an inevitable consequence of an act that promises such severe draconian punishments for firms, whether it's billions of pounds in fines or imprisonment for executives, they're going to err on the side of taking things down.
17: Yes, I think that's right, Tom. And when the Online Safety Act was being debated, the Free Speech Union and other free speech campaigners made that point. I think we were successful in persuading the then Conservative government to include various safeguards in the Online Safety Bill to guard against over-removal. And two of those safeguards are that social media companies are supposed to have due regard for free speech when it comes to journalistic content and content of democratic importance. So there are these keep-up duties in the Act, as well as the takedown duties we're all familiar with. But even though the Online Safety Act was received royal assent 3 years ago, those keep-up duties, those particular keep-up duties, haven't yet been activated. So more than 50 peers wrote to Liz Kendall, the Secretary of State, the Digital Secretary, overseeing the rollout of the Online Safety Act, asking her why these protections, why these free speech safeguards hadn't yet been introduced. And she blamed Ofcom for dragging its feet and said she would be duly putting pressure on Ofcom to get them to introduce these safeguards, but they still haven't, which is why things like Zia Yusuf's video about illegal immigration were removed. That is unquestionably content of democratic importance, which had these safeguards been in place, I think TikTok would not have removed.
4: But is that a little bit sort of thin gruel? Because ultimately, if the imposition on these companies, the sort of take this down notice in the Act, is backed up by prison time for these executives of these companies, and or a percentage of these enormous companies' turnover, not their profit, but their entire turnover. I mean, this is running into billions of pounds fines that they risk. If that's on the one side, what's backing up the keep it up side of things? Even if these sort of duties were enacted by this government, it seems like the other side of the ledger would have a hell of a lot more weight on it.
17: Yeah, I mean, that's certainly true. I think on balance, the Online Safety Act is undoubtedly a census charter. And as you say, the way the incentives are designed will always put the weight on taking down content rather than keeping it up. And social media platforms have this huge incentive, you know, at risk of being fined up to 10% of their annual global turnover if they get it wrong. And in the case of a company like Facebook, you know, that's, I think, over $100 billion. So really quite a significant sum. Few social media platforms would want to risk a swinging fine of that size by keeping up content that Ofcom may look askance at.
4: Does this start to look a little little bit silly. I mean, £100 billion is more than we spend on the entire defence of the United Kingdom. It's almost twice as much as we spend on our defence budget. I mean, this is an astonishing amount of money. Do we have the global influence to actually impose those sorts of fines? I mean, it begins to look like our politicians are playing at play acting.
17: Yeah, I think it's the fine in the case of Facebook, because it has an annual turnover of, I think, over $1 billion a year. The fine would be in the region of $100 million. Ah. But still pretty significant. Still a huge incentive not to keep up material that Ofcom objected. We've seen efforts by Ofcom to try and take enforcement action against US-based tech companies. And one of the members of the Free Speech Union's Legal Advisory Council, Preston Byrne, who's a dual UK-US national, is acting for a number of US tech-based companies, resisting attempts by Ofcom to fine them for not complying with the Online Safety Act and saying, you know, we have a First Amendment in this country, and that protects companies like this, and you're overreaching, you're invading our jurisdiction, and if you want to enforce these fines, go ahead and invade the United States, but short of that, we're not going to pay. So there's sort of an impasse has been reached between the US and the UK on this issue. I'm pretty sure I know which side Donald Trump comes down on. But yeah, you're right, it's overreach. It's ludicrously ambitious, I think, on the part of Ofcom to imagine that they can impose these massive fines on US tech companies for not complying with what is a British law.
4: It is really, really interesting to me that politicians, or at least some politicians who voted through this Act of Parliament, didn't anticipate that it would be overinterpreted, that that all of the impetus upon these companies would be to look to go beyond the terms of the regulation itself, just to have a bit of a safety barrier, and that they would be over-censoring and taking down more content than the Act would actually even legally say that they should. It seems strange to me that the government didn't anticipate these sorts of incidents, whether it's videos from Zia Yusuf or a speech given by Katie Lamb in Parliament, the shadow Home Office Minister. I mean, really quite shocking stuff. But Lord Young, thanks indeed for joining us and talking through this shocking incident. Now, responding to this, a Department for Science, Innovation and Technology spokesman said this: "The decision to remove content is made by platforms independently. The Online Safety Act is designed to keep children safe online, protecting them from harmful content, and not censor political debate. It doesn't enable platforms to arbitrarily remove content, and tech firms have a duty to uphold freedom of expression." That's what the government has to say. Well, coming up in just a moment, we're going to have more panel debate on Labour's political psychodrama in Makerfield. Can Keir Starmer survive the summer?
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8: Good evening, it's now 12 minutes to 9 o'clock and my next guest is a black woman who went viral after attending the Unite the Kingdom rally last year. She says she's been penalised and attacked for her attendance of the rally and has even lost her job. Well, I'm joined now by the internet personality and political activist known online as Free Thinker Hannah. Hannah, thanks indeed for joining us. Okay. What's your story?
9: So what happened to me last year is I attended Unite the Kingdom. I just went into the rally. I was persuaded to go that it wasn't a racist rally. And I went in, saw everybody having a good time, just enjoying the weather, singing Sweet Caroline, like that's all it was. And I uploaded my experience to social media, and a few days later, I was told that my workplace didn't need me anymore. That's what I was told.
8: Wow, and it's your contention that it's your attendance at the rally that lost you your job?
9: Oh, without a shadow of a doubt. So the first five days of my new job was the days I was going viral on social media. My video was on social media. It was everywhere. It was on TikTok. It was on Instagram. It was on Sky News Australia. It went everywhere. And so I just knew without a shadow of a doubt that's what it was. Because when I went back to the workplace to pick up a jacket I left there, everyone went cold turkey on me. All these people I was talking to, having a laugh with 5 days, acted like they didn't even know me. A gate was shut in my face. Like, they didn't want to talk to me anymore. And I said, I thought it was just because of a budgetary cut. They told me it's because of a budgetary cut. But there was another woman who looked exactly like me doing my job when I went to pick up my jacket. So I knew they were lying, but there wasn't really much I could do about it because there wasn't enough evidence to take it to employment tribunal.
8: Wow. And do you know for sure? Oh, I'm sorry. We're going to have to end it there. But Free Thinking Hannah, thanks indeed for joining us. The reason we have to cut that short is we're going to return to that breaking news of reports of an active shooter at an Islamic center in California. The San Diego mayor has posted on social media that he's aware of an active shooter situation at the Islamic Center of San Diego in Claremont and continuing to receive updates from law enforcement. Emergency personnel are on the scene and actively working to protect the community and secure the area. Let's speak now to Bev Turner, live from Washington, D.C. Bev, this is a concerning situation in California.
10: Hi, Tom. Yeah, it is. We don't know much more than you do at this stage. We're just seeing aerial footage of the Islamic Center of San Diego. We believe that at least two people have been killed. There is footage of one individual at least lying in a pool of blood. There's a very large law enforcement presence there at the moment in this Islamic Center of San Diego, a very, very large building. They hold the prayers there 5 times a day. There are mixed reports. We understand that the shooter may be down already. It's a very much an ongoing situation, Tom, here in America. At least two dead, we believe, multiple people injured in an active shooter attack at the Islamic Center of San Diego in California. Police are still on the scene. Enormous amount of police and emergency vehicles there, Tom. We'll bring you any more as we hear it, of course.
8: Well, it does sound like it's a hugely serious situation with, as you say, an enormously large response there. I mean, from the video of the incident that you've seen, what can you tell us about the police response, presumably armed?
10: all armed response, Tom, which is obviously normal here in America. A huge number of police vehicles, the traffic backed up for what looks like many metres from the building.

0: maybe as much as possibly as half a kilometre away from the building. We're seeing lots of armed police there. We understand this happened at about midday in San Diego. So maybe as much as 50 minutes ago now here. There's a time difference, obviously, between San Diego and where I am here in Washington, D.C. In Claremont, Mesa is the area. Live helicopter views at the moment are showing an area that appears to still be in some chaos, still ongoing. Mixed reports that the shooter is down, basically, is what we what we understand. But at least two people killed and more injured.
1: It does sound incredibly concerning, because sometimes when these incidents happen, the it's just not known how many people have been injured or even killed until much later, until a secure perimeter has been set up, until law enforcement have swept the entire scene. I mean, it would be wrong really to speculate about the causes of why this might have happened. But of course, there have been high tensions in the United States, religious and racial tensions.
0: Absolutely. We saw the shooting not that many weeks ago now, which was at a synagogue. Obviously, this has echoes of that. Slightly more unusual for a mosque to be targeted. Synagogues, we've seen more commonly the target of these sort of attacks in recent times. As we say, we believe that at least two people have been killed. Huge police presence online. Obviously, we're looking at some of the pictures here that we've managed to see online at the moment. I'm just waiting to see if we have any more updates about this.
1: Yes,
0: because
1: I've seen Bev, the video that you described at the start of this conversation of someone horrifically lying in a very large pool of blood that we've decided not to show on television. Of course, it is a very, very distressing and graphic piece of film, and does suggest the enormous amount of violence that has taken place.
0: Yeah, absolutely. I mean, I'm here. We're looking at the. I'm just looking here at what we might know. All I can tell you, a huge police presence at the moment is around the Islamic Center of San Diego. At least two people killed and injured. People are being told to avoid the area at the moment. It's very difficult to know whether this is ongoing. I'm reading, I'm just looking at some of the news lines coming out of San Diego here. Shooter opened fire at 12 p.m. at least two bodies seen outside. Police report multiple injured. Status of the suspect still unknown. This is the latest from a minute ago. Heavily armed police on the scene. Huge numbers of vehicles.
1: Sorry, Bev, I know there's a bit of a delay on the line. Thank you very much indeed for bringing us the very latest there. Of course, it is a developing situation and we're learning more about it all the time. Really concerning that those two deceased individuals appear to be outside the centre. There could be more destruction inside. But for now, Bev Turner, thanks indeed for joining us.
0: And on
1: that slightly sour note, I'm afraid that's all that we have time for here on State of the Nation. Up next, it's Patrick Christie's. Patrick, what's coming up?
2: Left off there in terms of that ongoing incident at the Islamic Center in San Diego. Closer to home, we're also going to be looking at Andy Burnham and the Makerfield by-election. It's definitely hotting up there. Are we now going to see basically rejoin the EU on the next Labour Party manifesto? It certainly looks that way. We are going to be having a little look at the contrasting events that took place at those two rallies at the weekend. You had the NACBA rally. Of course, you had the Unite the Kingdom march as well. And David Lammy's response there, opening up new court places for people. So he can open up new court spaces for people who might want to go to the Unite the Kingdom march, but not for rape victims who've been waiting years to have their day in court. I think that's quite interesting. And there's been a big investigation into how dodgy vape and phone shops are actually helping fund the illegal migrant crisis. as soon as it hits 11 and the headlines come in.
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5: 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Entrance must be 18 or over. Lines close at 4 p.m. on the 26th of June. 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
2: It's 9 p.m. I'm Patrick Christie's Tonight.
11: Long term, I'm going to be honest, I'm going to say it. I want to rejoin in the. I hope in my lifetime I see this country rejoin the European Union. I'm absolutely clear about that.
2: Well, Andy Burnham's now changed his tune.
12: I am not proposing that the UK considers rejoining the EU. I respect the decision that was made at the referendum.
2: The Makerfield by-election is hotting up. I've got all the latest info and I'm going to be joined by Reform UK's economic spokesperson, Robert Jemrick. Plus...
13: Thank you, Duff! Thank you, Duff! Thank you!
2: Well, people seemed a lot more annoyed about that at the Unite the Kingdom rally than this. Just calls to shoot someone in the neck. But nice to see that David Lammy's across his brief.
14: How can you know the Unite the Kingdom March organisers are spreading hatred and division if you didn't attend?
15: Well, look,
2: In other news...
16: You know it's dangerous, you know that people die on these boats.
17: We don't do any, because that's job we don't do. We have only function we have.
2: Well, in news that might not shock you, actually, dodgy vape and phone shops are just fronts for small boat migrants breaking into Britain. On my panel tonight, we have got Daily Express columnist Carol Malone, Reform UK member, former Tory party chairman Sergei Berry, and political commentator Sebastian Salek. And can you guess what happens next here? or what's going on here? Get ready, Britain. Here we go. I've got the latest on an active shooter situation at an Islamic centre. Next.
8: Good evening. Your headlines at 2 minutes past nine. Keir Starmer has rejected calls to set out a timetable to stand down and has insisted his premiership is not over.
18: I didn't want to fight the next election. Obviously, I recognise that after the local election results, the elections in Wales and Scotland as well, that the first task is obviously turning things around and making sure that my focus is in the right place. The last 10 days, there's been a lot of activity which hasn't been as focused, in my view, as it should have been. And I remind myself every day that I was elected to office to serve the people, to serve the country. That's what I believe in, and that's what I'll be getting on with.
8: It comes after his potential leadership challenger, Andy Burnham, said a vote for him will be a vote to change Labour because Labour needs to change. Speaking at the Great North Investment Summit, the Mayor of Greater Manchester said that Makerfield is no ordinary by-election and that Britain has been on the wrong path for 40 years. Meanwhile, on the topic of Brexit, he said it's been damaging, but he's not in favour of rejoining the European Union. Instead, he said it is time politics brings people back together. Donald Trump says the US has called off strikes on Iran scheduled for tomorrow, but warned he could unleash a full large-scale assault at a moment's notice. Taking to Truth Social, the US president issued the warning in which he credited Middle Eastern leaders for requesting he hold off on another military assault as negotiations there continue. And staying in the US now to some breaking news. At least one person has reportedly been killed in what US police have been describing as an active shooter situation at the Islamic Center of San Diego. San Diego Police Department officials said they began receiving reports of the incident at around 11:40 a.m. at the mosque in Claremont Mesa. We will keep you updated on that story as we get it. Police are understood to be searching for suspects behind a physical attack on a Jewish man, which allegedly took place in Golders Green in the early hours of this morning. Officers were called around 2 a.m. following reports that a Jewish man had been assaulted by a number of men outside a property on the Grove. There are some reports describing the attackers as five masked men speaking Arabic. Police are treating the incident, which left the victim with cuts and bruises to his face and body, as an anti-Semitic hate crime. Channel 4 has removed all previous seasons of Married at First Sight UK from its streaming platforms after very serious allegations. The BBC reported that two women said they were raped during filming of the dating show, while a third described an allegation of a non-consensual sex act. The men accused of sex attacks deny all the allegations against them, set to be broadcast in the Panorama documentary tonight. Now, some more breaking news. Pep Guardiola will reportedly stand down as Manchester City manager after Sunday's final Premier League game. That's according to the Mail. The 55-year-old has won 20 trophies and led City to 6 league titles. It is expected that the news will be confirmed sometime on Sunday. Those are the latest GB News headlines. Now it's back to Patrick.
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2: Good evening, and some more breaking news for you now. There are reports of an active shooter at an Islamic centre in California. What you're watching on your screens right now is a huge police presence that has swarmed to the scene. Initial reports suggest that two people are dead and multiple people are injured. And I believe that we might be able to take you some live shots in a second as well. Yes, we can. There you go. So you're looking at live scenes here now from the Islamic Center in San Diego. And supposedly, yes, two people are dead. We don't know at the moment if that includes the shooter. There's also reports of multiple other people injured. Authorities say that the situation is still active but has been contained, and that's coming from the San Diego Police Department. And again, it's not entirely sure what that means. Active but contained. Possibly it means the fact that they are obviously all on the scene police-wise and that they are working to discover exactly what the motive was and exactly what happened. It doesn't seem as though there is a frenzy of activity in terms of police officers and SWAT teams storming the Islamic Center, which might imply that the alleged suspect has been neutralized. But footage from local TV channel showed dozens of patrol cars on a highway bridge next to the Islamic Center. Now, we're just getting some reports through here as it happens. It's very much a fluid situation, this. But NBC in the States are reporting that two suspects have been shot dead. So just to reiterate, the initial reports that we were getting through was that two people had died. Two people have been shot dead. Now the reports coming through from NBC in America is that two suspects have been shot dead. So again, we'll work to uncover whether or not that means two additional people on top of the two that were already confirmed dead, or if they were neutralized before they managed to actually shoot and kill anyone else. But you're looking at aerial shots here now over the Islamic Center in San Diego. Police officers and their vehicles have surrounded the grounds. They had previously been aiming their rifles at the facility. I've got a statement for you here from the mayor of San Diego, who has posted on X saying, "I am aware of the active shooter." Bear in mind, this was posted, roughly speaking, 15 minutes ago at the Islamic Center of San Diego in Claremont, and I'm continuing to receive updates from law enforcement. Emergency personnel are on the scene and actively working to protect the community in the secure area. And we have now got confirmation through that the threat has been neutralized. And this is coming through from official sources in the state. The threat at the Islamic Center has been neutralized. Apparently, they have also now managed to set up a reunification zone, which is where, you know, worried loved ones of people who may have been in that Islamic Center can go and meet their loved ones. So it does appear as though the actual active threat, the active element of this, has gone. The next step will be identifying the motive, identifying who has done it, identifying how many people are involved, and obviously identifying whether or not those are the two people who are dead, or whether they have also shot, killed, and injured other people inside the Islamic Center. Just having a little look online, there is a sizable Muslim population in and around San Diego, possibly upwards of 100,000 people. So there's a large Muslim presence in the area. It will not be uncommon, clearly, for people to be attending this Islamic Center. Again, it is actually quite a large center itself. It's not some kind of small masjid, as it were. It does appear to be a very large Islamic center. So I imagine it would be a hub for the local Islamic community there. But just to reiterate, the latest that we are able to bring you is that the local authorities believe that the threat has now been neutralized. I'm just seeing if I can get you any more updates for you here now, other than to say that the incident apparently happened at around 3 p.m. Eastern time. Police were straight onto social media urging people to avoid the area. They said updates to follow. And then around 40 minutes later, they did give us that update that significant resources were on the scene and that it is still active but contained. And clearly now, in the last few minutes, that has changed from an active situation to one that has been neutralized. The location is roughly 9 miles north of San Diego's city center. And I know to a lot of people, one thing will be standing out. You can see a bit of it from these live shots, but probably when the helicopter was hovering more directly over the Islamic Center a few moments ago. In fact, we might be able to see it now as it pans out, but there was just what appears, I mean, it just seems like hundreds and hundreds of police officers. And whenever you see these kind of incidents in America, it's always absolutely staggering, the speed and the scale with which the authorities are able to respond. And of course, every single police officer there will be packing lethal force, which means, like a situation like this, they are able to neutralize relatively quickly. Okay, look, the motive remains unknown. I would have thought we would get that relatively soon. They tend to be very, very quick in divulging that information stateside. So we'll get that to you as soon as we can. But we will come closer to home now and continue with the show as planned. And of course, I think it's time that we talk a bit about the Unite the Kingdom march. So the official numbers say that around 50,000 people attended. I did speak to quite a lot of people who were there who say they believe the true number was much higher. But yes, it's fair to say there was some controversial stuff.
13: Thank you, Duff! Thank you, Duff! Thank you!
2: Well, look, you know what? I might not have a fervent desire to put a burqa on in front of a crowd of people, but you know what? We live in a free country. And despite what some people might think, it is perfectly legal to mock the burqa, a symbol many regard of being female oppression. And indeed, any religion, including Islam. And I mean, for example, just have a look at the Book of Mormon. That's been playing on the West End now for over a decade.
20: My name is Jesus Christ, from the house of the Father, Son, and the Holy Ghost. Yes, God, oh,
2: so, look, I can understand why people might have been a bit offended, but I'm afraid you are going to have to suck it up. You could go and live in one of the many Muslim countries if you wanted that banned. But it's interesting that some people on the left got very worked up about this. Well, it was Christian people holding crucifixes in a Christian country, waving a flag with the cross of St. George, our patron saint. But they seem a lot less bothered about stuff like this from a previous pro-Palestine rally.
21: If the West feels so sorry for the Israeli Zionists, why don't they give a place in Germany? Why don't they go to Hitler's back garden and make an occupation there? Then they will know what kind of people these are. Why every so many hundred years the Zionists get slaughtered? Because Hitler knew how to deal with these people.
2: Hitler knew how to deal with these people, or even the stuff actually that went on at the Nakba Day pro-Palestine counter-protest, like this guy, a bloke there with a sign. And by the way, I'm sorry if this offends anyone, because it does contain, a string of quite offensive words, actually. Hang every Zog pedo C-word. They only arrested him yesterday, apparently, after the protest. There were also just open calls to smash Israel. Or stuff like this from the former head of the RMT union, Steve Headley, swearing and appearing to call Jewish people baby killers. There were also just open praise for the Ayatollah. All right, so look, shall we bring up the total number of arrests and the breakdown, which is what we've got so far? So there were arrests on both sides for hate speech. Unite the Kingdom March, there were 20 arrests in total for everything. That's as it currently stands at the time of me being on air. And at the NACBA Day March, there were 12 arrests, although I suppose you can bump that to 13 now. It looks like that lad with his sign have been arrested. The police had to get involved at one point to stop what appeared to be masked Antifa thugs attacking the Unite the Kingdom Patriots. Yes, and yet the whole build-up was about how bad the Unite the Kingdom rally was, making out that everybody there was a far-right fascist. Despite years of open calls for jihad on the streets, rampant anti-Semitism, support for banned terrorist organisations, David Lammy chose to only focus on the Unite the Kingdom rally in the run-up. He actually opened up more court space for people that they were going to arrest. Not for rape victims who've waited years for a trial, not for people who've been victims of knife offences, no. For people going to the Unite the Kingdom rally. And then look at this today. The Justice Secretary and Deputy Prime Minister goes on national radio and he starts just lobbing stuff out there without even doing the most basic bit of research. I mean, I can't actually imagine how mind-bogglingly lazy you have to be to not even research the arrest figures and find out what side they came from.
14: How can you know the Unite the Kingdom March organisers are spreading hatred and division if you didn't attend?
15: Well, look, this was not the first of those marches. Some of those that were asked to come and attend...
14: No, I appreciate that, sir, but you were referring to the ones on Saturday. You didn't know. This is a wild issue, isn't it? Nick,
15: you and I have known each other for years.
14: Too long, some would say.
15: Let's be clear.
2: Interesting, really, from what David Lammy said there, because I wonder what he would have said to this woman.
0: Furious because I'm an ex-military. I was in the RAF for 12 years. I served my country. I'm very proud of my flag. I wear my flag proudly because I was born here in this country and my parents came over in the 60s and worked hard. They contributed to the economy and they bought a house and they moved into the suburbs and it was fantastic. I was born in Whitechapel, yeah, and I wouldn't recognise it now at all,
2: Well, if only our politicians spent as much time fixing the reasons why people are so frustrated as they do demonising the people who are. Let's get the thoughts of my panel this evening. Daily Express columnist Carol Malone, Reform UK member Sergey Berry, and political commentator Sebastian Sally. Look, we're going to be a bit squeezed here because obviously we had that breaking news from the States. But Carol, I'll start with you. What's your kind of sense of what we saw at the weekend there from both sides? On
1: everyone I know who was there, and I've spoken to quite a few people, they said it was a perfectly peaceful march. But what I thought was interesting at the weekend was that on the Unite March, there was no mass chants calling for the deaths to minorities, and yet that was the march that Starmer chose to pick out. Lammy then accused the Unite March of spreading hate and division. The only people doing that were the members of our own government, because they think anyone who is right-wing, they describe them as far-right. They think anyone who loves their country is far-right. Anyone who flies their flag is far-right. And this is nonsense. You know, that Lammy business there, that's just typical of him. You know, he wasn't at the march. He wants to condemn them. He's pulled up on it and he starts to pull the friendship thing with Nick and go, oh, come on, we've known each other a long time. And Nick is pinning him down saying, what happened? Do you know what happened? Could you name a single incident that went on that was a hateful incident? And he couldn't name anything. So, and you mentioned, you touched on it before about him opening up court time to deal with these people. Of course, that's what Starmer did during the Southpaw riots. You know, just let this fact sink in. There are 80,000 backlog of court cases to be heard. 4,000 of those are adult rape cases, 1,750 are child rape cases. Gosh. And yet, and 2% of all rape cases get a conviction. Just let that sink in, 2%.
2: Yeah.
1: And yet, this guy will open court time for these protesters where there's no trouble, and yet he won't do it for rape victims.
2: What do you make of the weekend there?
3: Well, I think, you know, David Lammy's comments show that he's politically lazy. You know, there is a thing within the left where they say, well, these right-of-centre marchers, far-right marchers, are bad. I don't think that was. I didn't go. I'd spoken to people who were there. They said it was a very peaceful, very respectful march. And it's just really sort of calling to his own supporters to say, look, you know, if people don't agree with our politics, we'll treat them more severely. And actually, if you look at the numbers there, really interesting, those numbers you spoke about, the arrests. Okay, there was 20. I'm sure none of us think that's acceptable. It's not. Those people were rightly arrested. Let's look at the Notting Hill Carnival.
2: Yeah.
3: Over 500 people were arrested this year. Four people were stabbed. He's not calling for that to be cancelled. Over 2,700 people have been arrested because of the Jewish hate marches in London. There's no action about that from the government. They're not clearing courtrooms so they can deal with this. This is a politically motivated attack on one particular viewpoint. Whether you agree with it or not, it's not what government should be doing.
2: Okay, yeah, Seb, what do you make of it then, overall, as a kind of weekend?
4: Well, I'm relieved, to be honest. It seems like a very well-policed protest on both sides, really. Look, I think the reason why there was so much focus on the Unite the Kingdom march is because last time it happened, three times the number of people who were expected to turn up came. So the police were, in some sense, blindsided. So I think that's where the focus is there. Look, there were horrendous things on both sides. I heard awful reports from that march. We've seen tonight horrible things said at the other, but it seems that both of them went off largely peacefully. Yes, there were some distasteful things as well. But look, I think we can write this up as a policing success.
1: But two members of our government came out and condemned that march before anything had ever happened. They condemned the Unite the Kingdom march and not the dozens of pro-Palestinian marches we've seen over the last 2 years.
4: Well, I think the difference is that the Unite the Kingdom march has a figurehead, and it's Tommy Robinson, and it's a man that's so extreme that even...
1: What did he do on Saturday that was so wrong?
4: I don't know what he did on Saturday, but the point is he has a background. He's been to prison, hasn't he? He's got a string of beliefs.
1: And
4: that,
1: no one, you know, even Palestinian even... marchers have been to prison, I suppose.
4: No, but I'm sure they have. But the point I'm making is that march had a figurehead, and the Palestinian.
3: Well, I don't really see that as relevant. I mean, I do think people will watch this and think, look, this is two-tier policing again.
1: Completely.
3: From the Labour government. You know, there hasn't been the right sort of crackdown on these Palestinian hate marches. We've seen attacks on Jews. You reported on one actually in
1: today.
3: The headlines this evening. There hasn't been the right sort of policing.
4: Why was this weekend two-tier policing, though?
3: Well, because they used facial recognition for the United Kingdom march. They didn't use it for the pro-Palestine march.
1: Can we just point out, before you go on, Jake, two of those arrests were made of the United Kingdom people before they ever got to the march, because they were wanted for other offences at another time.
3: Yeah, David Lammy, sorry, just to the end of my list, thank you, Carol, for the annotation there. Yeah, David Lammy clearing court time solely to deal, as he said, with the United the Kingdom march.
4: Well, yeah, because three times the people turned up.
1: Whereas
4: the Palestinian march have been happening
3: with the at a steady pace. 2,700 people have been arrested. They didn't clear court time for that.
1: Nope.
3: And you had our Prime Minister and our Justice Secretary come out and condemn the march before it even happened.
1: Yeah.
3: Where have they been when Jews have been attacked on the streets here in the UK condemning those Palestinian marches? They haven't. And the reason they haven't condemned them is because they are left people. There's trade union leaders. We saw one on the TV telling people to go away in very flowery language. There's trade union leaders. And the reason they're not attacking it is because Keir Starmer needs the votes, he thinks, from the people who are going on those
4: Palestinian
3: marches.
4: If you think all trade union leaders are friends with the Labour Party, then you're in for a shock, my friend.
3: Look, you saw him on the TV.
2: All right, well, there we go. Right, look, loads on this evening. We want to kind of catch up a bit here. So coming up...
11: Long term, I'm going to be honest, I'm going to say it. I want to rejoin in the... I hope in my lifetime I see this country rejoin the European Union.
2: Well, Brexit's back, isn't it, I'm afraid. Apparently, one Labour insider gave Andy Burnham a 45% chance of winning today. Reform UK's Robert Jemrick is going to join us live shortly, but before that...
13: Take it up! Take it up!
2: Yeah, we mentioned it briefly earlier. We're going to be having a debate next. Is it actually ever OK to mock the burqa? That's next.
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4: say,
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9: The PGMO has issued an apology to Nottingham Forest, acknowledging that referee Michael Salisbury made an error by allowing Matthias Cunha's goal during Manchester United's 3-2 triumph on Sunday. Brian Mbeumo clearly handled the ball in the build-up, yet Salisbury overruled VAR's recommendation to disallow the strike. Howard Webb, the PGMO chief, personally contacted Forest to acknowledge that Salisbury should have reversed his original decision, with the error ending the club's 8-match unbeaten Premier League run. Forest manager Vitor Pereira said after the match, "We don't know what is handball or not. 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
2: Yes, welcome back to Patrick Christie's Tonight. So, we're going to have a debate now. Is it ever okay to mock the burqa? Time for the head-to-head. Well, the reason I'm asking is obviously because as tens of thousands of Brits descended on London over the weekend for the Unite the Kingdom rally, there was a bit of a moment that sparked some controversy.
13: Thank you, Duff! Thank you, Duff! Thank you, Duff!
2: Yeah, so going head-to-head on this now are the journalist and commentator Khadija Khan and the former Green Party candidate Fahima Mohamed. Thank you very much, both of you. Great to see you again. Khadija, I'll start with you. Go on. Do you think it's ever okay to mock the burqa like that?
29: Thank you so much, Patrick, for having me on. First of all, I want to clarify that I'm not speaking on behalf of any group or organization. I'm here to discuss whether mocking the burqa constitutes anti-Muslim bigotry. And the answer is mocking and burqa and niqab does not constitute anti-Muslim bigotry because it's a tool of women's oppression, and criticizing the misogynistic ideology behind this attire does not amount to anti-Muslim bigotry. People have the right to criticize religion, religious symbol, and misogynistic practices that subjugate women through mockery and ridicule in a free and liberal democracy such as Britain. This goes without saying that burqa and niqab are extreme and depraved interpretation of religious modesty, which dehumanizes and objectifies women and sexualizes young girls. Majority of women are often compelled to wear the burqa due to societal pressures and a misogynistic religious belief that they should be held accountable for men's inability to control their sexual urges. The question should be that in a progressive liberal democracy, can we truly overlook the absurdity of such archaic, medieval and misogynistic belief?
2: Oh, we've got to get Fahima in now. So Fahima, I imagine there's quite a bit you'd like to come back to there.
7: Well, look, people are legally free to criticize religion. Satire exists, and nobody's saying that Islam should be beyond scrutiny. But this debate is really about what kind of society we want to become. And British law protects both free speech and freedom of religion. So the point of a liberal society is that people can live differently without being publicly humiliated for it. For example, if a woman is forced, mockery is cruelty. If she chooses it, then mockery is intolerance. And either way, it is not liberation. So again, I also find that this is such a double standard, because if somebody mocked an Orthodox Christian woman of Catholic background or religion, a Jewish woman's wig or a Sikh turban, or a ridicule a nun on the streets, and rightly so, including myself, I would find that to be disrespectful and antisocial. So, and we have to also understand the context. These framing is not just free speech and banter and cultural criticism. It also leads to unfortunate, harmful, incidents that we're seeing on the rise of anti-Muslim hate as well as anti-Semitism. We've got attacks on mosques. We've got attacks on, Jewish people for whatever the reason. So absolutely, we have British culture for humour and banter, but there's a difference between comedy and degrading women because of their faith identity. And you want to obviously, help and protect vulnerable women. You do that through safeguarding, education, support services, not public humiliation.
2: Oh, fine. Okay, look, sorry about this. We're going to have to be very quick, and then we're going to have to get going, I'm afraid.
29: Anti-Muslim bigotry is real and a crime in the UK. By criticising Islam is not illegal in this country. Nevertheless, I've been falsely accused of Islamophobia and bigotry on national radio. I've been personally attacked and verbally abused by a hijab-wearing Muslim woman and Muslim men on more than one occasion on national TV for merely criticising Islam. Let's face this harsh reality that bigotry and prejudice are pervasive social evils found in all human societies, and Britain is not an exception. What sets us apart from the rest of the world is our unwavering commitment to challenge bigotry and uphold the dignity of every individual through humane laws. I think people need to stop recklessly conflating a misogynistic dress code with the dignity of Muslims as people. It's time to stop hesitating and address the widespread normalization of misogynistic attire and dehumanizes and alienates and discriminates and discriminates young.
2: Can't be talking over each other, I'm afraid.
7: Condone your attacks that has been against you. That is completely wrong. I've had it myself. You get attacked for,
29: you are one of those people who attack me personally.
7: Sorry?
29: You are one of those people who attacked me personally on national TV.
7: I did not attack you in any way. And if it came across that way, then that was not my intent. I would never attack any woman. And to be honest, I get attacked for being Muslim and wearing hijab. You get attacked for being an ex-Muslim and expressing your views. None is correct.
29: I'm not here to discuss myself. Please stick to the topic.
2: A good point for us to draw a line under it, I think, for this evening.
7: You do not have your ex-Muslim bias and trauma.
29: Stick to the topic, please. Stick to the topic.
2: We are going to have to put a pin in this, I'm afraid. Sorry, but thank you. We're just a bit pressed for time. All right. So this is journalist and commentator Khadija Khan and former Green Party candidate Fahim Mohamed. Ooh, did not want to be in the middle of that one in the studio. Coming up.
8: I am not proposing that the UK considers rejoining the EU. I respect the decision that was made at the referendum.
2: Look, it's the big one, this, OK? It's hard to imagine bigger consequences to a by-election. It could create a new prime minister, it could spark a general election, and actually, yes, it could take us back into the European Union. Reform UK's Robert Jemrick joins us live next.
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18: Hello. We've got some rain affecting France as we go through Tuesday, warming the sunshine elsewhere with a few showers. There is a bit more cloud across the Canary Islands and across Madeira. Best of the sunshine across Portugal and Spain. Outbreaks of rain affecting France. Elsewhere, many places are seeing sunny spells, a few showers bubbling up as we go into the afternoons. But otherwise, temperatures are on the rise. Plenty of sunshine, highs into the mid to high 20s.
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0: Hi there and welcome to the latest update from the Met Office for GB News. It's going to be a damp night for most of us, strengthening breeze as well, with heavy showers then following the rain from the west and dominating throughout much of Tuesday. It's unsettled out there. In other words, low pressure in control of the weather for the time being, ushering in spells of rain followed by showers. This is all ahead of drier and warmer weather we're expecting later this week. But for now, we've simply got the rain and it's a wet night, especially for Northern Ireland, Wales and the southwest, with the rain turning heavy around midnight. A fresh breeze, and because of the cloud, as well as the rain and the wind, it's going to be a mild night, much milder compared with recent nights, temperatures of 11 or 12 Celsius first thing Tuesday. The one place where it will stay dry through the night is Shetland, Orkney, Caithness, parts of Aberdeenshire, where we begin the day with a keen breeze, 9 degrees, and cloudy but mostly dry. It's damp for the rest of Scotland, rain on and off, nothing particularly heavy away from the southwest of Scotland. Soon enough, showers following the rain for Northern Ireland and more especially for Wales and the southwest, though it's a damp start to the day for eastern and northern England. In between, something a little drier for the Midlands into central southern England for a couple of hours through the morning, but these showers move in and they're going to be frequently arriving from the southwest through the day. Heavy at times, prolonged as well, where these showers merge together. In between, some sunshine, yes, and it will feel a little less cold compared with the last few days, 18 or 19 Celsius in the south and southeast. Wednesday starts off showery again, a lot of cloud out there, but it's a mild start to the day, and through the day we'll start to see the winds change direction. They'll push a lot of the showers through, but we can expect also that change in wind direction to bring higher temperatures through Wednesday, Thursday and into Friday, peaking into the mid to high 20s later this week.
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2: Okay, welcome back to Patrick Christie's Tonight. So, are you ready for the biggest by-election in modern history? Andy Burnham was today forced to deny that he would haul Britain back into the EU after his leadership rival Wes Streeting said that he would. It comes as the Greater Manchester Mayor began campaigning in the Makerfield by-election, which is expected to be a knife-edge vote. In fact, today, Labour insiders have suggested that Burnham only has a 45% chance of winning, with Reform expected to throw everything they have at the seat. So I'm joined now by Reform UK's Treasury spokesperson. It is Robert Jemrick. Great to see you.
14: Good evening.
2: Thank you very much. So, right, surely you're going to learn the mistakes of Gorton and Denton, are you? Not parachute in a celeb. You're going to have someone local standing, are you?
14: I think Lee Anderson, who's our new chairman, said today that it's not going to be a carpetbagger, in his words. It's going to be a local person. So you have to wait and see. Not very long to wait. It's going to be the next day or two. But yeah, it's going to be somebody with deep local roots in the community. And what a contrast that will be to Andy Burnham, who is basically just using this community for his own ends. You know, he could have stood anywhere. This seat came up because the Labour MP, who'd only been there for 2 years, got disgraced, quit, you know, ditched the seat, tried to stitch it up for Andy Burnham. Andy basically just wants this as a stepping stone to become Prime Minister. At Reform, we want to choose somebody who's going to be a genuine local champion for this community.
2: I mean, Andy Burnham does say that he was born, like, literally a few roads away from Makerfield. So he is local.
14: Well, sure, but, you know, from what we've read, he was trying to get someone in Bootle to step down. He was trying to get somebody in the centre of Manchester to step down. It's pretty obvious what's going on here. He's taking these people for granted, using them as pawns in his own political career. He just wants to get into Parliament as quickly as possible so he can try and become Prime Minister. Minister. That's not the way you treat people. A parliamentary seat isn't just something to be traded like that. It's about trust with the local people.
2: Okay. Well, one of the big issues this race has had, clearly, is about the EU. I mean, Wes Streeting's having a little bit of mischief, I think, isn't he? Basically, he's saying that he'd take us back into the EU. We played a clip a bit earlier on, Andy Burnham saying that he hopes he lives long enough to see us rejoin the EU. It is a big ambition of his. He's now been forced to deny that. 65% of people in Makerfield voted for Brexit. So presumably this is going to be a central bit of the campaign, isn't it? Because Reform's existing slogan was, you know, vote Reform, get Starmer out. But actually in this seat, if you vote Labour, you're getting Starmer out as well, aren't you?
14: But we want to get Labour out. You know, the only good Labour is no Labour. So we want to use this election not just to finish off Keir Starmer, we've done that, but we want to finish off Labour and ensure that we can finally head towards a general election. But like, if you're asking me, what does Andy Burnham think about the EU? Well, I don't really know is the honest answer. You know the joke that there's a Blairite, there's a Brownite, there's a Corbynista, there's a Starmerite. They walk into a bar and the barman says, hello, Andy, what would you like to drink? And that's the point, isn't it? You know, he's had views across the whole political spectrum. It's basically what suits my purposes today.
2: You voted Remain, didn't you?
14: I did, but I'm not going around, you know, changing views all the time. You know, what he's doing is saying one thing just a few months ago at the Labour Party conference to please the Labour Party members, and now, less than a year later, he's saying something very different because he knows people in Makerfield don't like it. And the point is here, what is the consequence of getting closer to the EU or even rejoining it? It's opening our borders to 500 million people. And how does that serve the people of Makerfield? How's that going to help them to get housing or get their kids onto the social housing list? How's it going to help them to get doctors and dentists or to have the wages that they deserve if it's going to be undercut by cheap foreign labour once again, as it's been for 25 years? No one wants that in Makerfield. They don't want to relitigate the Brexit wars. They actually want to just get on and have good jobs, lower their bills, get rid of the crime, the hollowed out town centres in places like Wigan. That is what they want. And the way to deliver that is through Reform.
2: I mean, one of the issues I imagine for Reform is that, look, Keir Starmer, I mean, he's literally the most unpopular prime minister in recorded history. We all know about it. So wooden birds are nesting in him. Andy Burnham, to his credit, at least seems a bit more human. And this is something...
14: He's a human version of Keir Starmer. But right. Does that mean that he's changed? I don't think so. I mean, this is a man, remember, who left Cambridge University, nothing wrong with that, came down to London and worked his whole career from 21 to 45 in Westminster. He was a researcher, he was a special advisor, he was then parachuted into a safe seat by the Labour Party, worked as a minister. He's not changed. Why is it going to be real change if you end up with Andy Burnham as your MP or indeed as our Prime Minister? Real change is having a complete change of scene where you get someone like Nigel Farage in who's going to actually shake things up and deliver for people in Makerfield. And I would just ask people who are watching this programme in Makerfield,
2: right,
14: do you feel better off after 9 years of Andy Burnham as your mayor? Is the high streets in Wigan or in Ashton in Makerfield, do they look better after nine years? Is there less crime? Are there better jobs? I don't think the answer to those things will be yes. Things have got worse for them over the course of the last 9 years.
2: Fine. There was potentially a slightly unhelpful intervention from the Reform mayor in Hull, Luke Campbell, earlier on. There is a clip of this, and we'll play it now.
4: Are you optimistic that if Andy Burnham became Prime Minister, he would use his influence to champion the north of England in the way he does as mayor?
5: I think he would. Look, I've met Andy several times. I haven't had a deep conversation with him about his politics, but he seems like a really nice guy to me.
4: What kind of Prime Minister do you think he would make?
5: I don't know. No idea. I guess we'd have to wait and see.
2: Yeah, what do you make of that? Maybe not slightly that helpful to the Reform cause there, saying that he thinks he's quite a nice guy.
14: Well, he said he was an all right bloke, but he didn't know what kind of Prime Minister he'd be. You know, what's wrong with that? But look, I do remember when he was in Westminster and he had a reputation of somebody who blew in the wind, wasn't a great minister. Remember when he was Health Secretary? He was involved in privatising the NHS, PFI, which we're going to be paying for years to come. And he was the guy who blocked the public inquiry into the Mid-Staffs hospital scandal that eventually got pushed through by the government that came afterwards. So, look, I'm sceptical of Andy Burnham. But the point is this. He's just using the people of Makerfield. You know, he's taking them for granted.
0: Okay.
14: And I think that they should use their vote to upset the apple cart.
2: You know what Labour are going to do? They're going to throw the Nigel Farage's £5 million gift around everywhere. You know, for talk
14: well, they
2: of
14: did before
2: being,
14: the local elections.
2: A man of the people, he's trousered £5 million.
14: Well, Patrick, they did before the local elections and a lot of other smears. It didn't do them very much good, did it? Because Reform did incredibly well. In Makerfield, it got more than 50% of the vote. And since those times, you know, in the last fortnight, all the polls show Reform doing even better. So parts of the media, the Labour Party, can throw whatever they like at Reform. They're obviously going to in the months and the years ahead, but it's water off a duck's back to us.
2: Just lastly, do you think that the Conservatives and actually Restore Britain should stand down in this seat? Because Rupert Lowe's announced he's going to be standing a candidate today. They've named her, actually. We're going to talk a bit more about that later on. And I imagine it's always a standing. So should they stand aside?
14: Yeah. Well, they can do what they like. And honestly, it's irrelevant. When we had the by-election down the road, in Gorton and Denton, the Tory party lost their deposit. At the local elections, they were nowhere. You know, my view, and, you know, it's said with a heavy heart, is that the Tory party is irrelevant in most of the country. They're a regional pressure group now for posh parts of London. You know, it's Kensington and Wandsworth. It's not Newark and Wigan. And so what they do in this by-election isn't going to make a blind bit of difference. And I'd also say that, yeah, Reform are getting a healthy number of former Tory voters. But in Makerfield, actually, it's a lot of lifelong Labour voters who are coming over to Reform. And it's that bringing together of people from the left and the right who voted for other parties for their whole lives, maybe for generations, that is what is so unique about Reform.
2: Okay, Robert, thank you very, very much.
14: Thank you.
2: Robert Dominic there, who is, of course, Reform UK's Treasury spokesperson. Definitely all to play.
14: It's so unique about Reform.
2: Okay, Robert, thank you very, very much.
14: Thank you.
2: Robert Dominic there, who is, of course, Reform UK's Treasury spokesperson. Definitely all to play.

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8: Okay, welcome back. So, an Albanian murderer is back in Britain, despite being deported more than a decade ago. Afrim Sinani shot a man in a revenge killing and was subsequently jailed for 20 years in 1996. But somehow, the Albanian escaped and entered the UK illegally in the back of a lorry in the year 2000. So he pretended he was a Kosovan refugee, granted asylum in 2010, but he was rumbled and deported back to Albania, where he was then released again from jail in 2017. But here we go again, because it turns out he's now living in a council house in London, where properties can sell in that area for more than £400,000. Joined now by the former immigration minister, Kevin Foster. Kevin, thank you very, very much. What do you make of this?
9: Well, it's a pretty shocking case, and this is someone who's been thrown out the UK once before, for has some of the most dangerous violence offence. He has killed someone, he's been convicted of that in his home country, and now has snuck back in the country and is living in a house that's owned by a local council in an area where there's clearly people waiting for a home. So it's just quite shocking. It brings up all sorts of questions about border security. And this is the man's family. It's known he's linked to them. Why hasn't anyone been keeping an eye on the fact that this guy's known to want to like sneaking in the country? And, you know, who was this man living at this property? It raises a lot of questions about the monitoring going on.
8: Yeah, it's also, again, like the British public have a basic expectation of safety. And it appears that our borders are so porous that we can have an Albanian murderer wandering in and out at will.
9: Well, it certainly brings questions about how he came back in. It's probably not worth going into the exact details of how biometric checks would be done on, for example, people coming in via boats and airports and airports for obvious reasons. But that would usually be how you'd identify someone like this, would be they're almost certainly going to use false names, so the face and their fingerprints. But it raises more questions and how it took the media to detect that this person, a dangerous man, is back living in a council-owned property here in London, presenting a threat to a local community.
8: Yeah, I mean, look, it came out today that Haile Selassie's grandson is living in a council house in the Isle of Dogs. Sierra Leone's first lady is living in social housing in inner London as well. So it does appear that

0: We've got ample social housing for Albanian murderers, the First Lady of Sierra Leone, or indeed the grandson of Gabriel Haile Selassie, but not potentially for actual British families.
1: No, there'll be families listening to this who'll be absolutely incensed, who may be in temporary accommodation, particularly here in London, where prices are very high in terms of private rental, and you know, to try and buy somewhere for the average working person is almost unimaginable within anywhere within about 20 miles of central London. So this sort of stuff just annoys people. And again, it brings up, what do we need to do around our social housing, our benefit system, in terms of reform to make this a system that actually is fairer to those who fundamentally have paid for it?
0: Absolutely. Look, Kevin, thank you very, very much. Really appreciate your time and coming into the studio. So it's Kevin Foster there, who is the former immigration minister. A Home Office spokesperson has said, while it is our long-standing policy not to routinely comment on individual cases, this government is committed to removing foreign national offenders at the earliest opportunity. Under this government, returns of people with no right to remain in the UK have surged, with nearly 60,000 illegal migrants and foreign criminals removed since the 2024 election. Coming up,
2: I am not proposing that the UK considers rejoining the EU. I respect the decision that was made at the referendum.
0: The Make You Feel by-election is hotting up. Andy Burnham has been forced to change his tune over Brexit. Do you believe him? And we're also going to be talking about the remarkable story that, you know, those dodgy vape shops and phone shops? Yeah, well, it turns out they really are dodgy, because some of them are fronts for illegal Channel migrant crossings. That's next.
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4: Hi there, and welcome to the latest update from the Met Office for GB News. It's going to be a damp night for most of us, strengthening breeze as well, with heavy showers then following the rain from the west and dominating throughout much of Tuesday. It's unsettled out there. In other words, low pressure in control of the weather for the time being, ushering in spells of rain followed by showers. This is all ahead of drier and warmer weather we're expecting later this week. But for now, we've simply got the rain, and it's a wet night, especially for Northern Ireland, Wales and the southwest, with the rain turning heavy around midnight. A fresh breeze, and because of the cloud, as well as the rain and the wind, it's going to be a mild night, much milder compared with recent nights, temperatures of 11 or 12 Celsius first thing Tuesday. The one place where it will stay dry through the night is Shetland, Orkney, Caithness, parts of Aberdeenshire, where we begin the day with a keen breeze, 9 degrees, and cloudy but mostly dry. It's damp for the rest of Scotland, rain on and off, nothing particularly heavy away from the southwest of Scotland. Soon enough, showers following the rain for Northern Ireland, and more especially for Wales and the southwest, though it's a damp start to the day for eastern and northern England. In between, something a little drier for the Midlands into central southern England for a couple of hours through the morning, but these showers move in and they're going to be frequently arriving from the southwest through the day. Heavy at times, prolonged as well, where these showers merge together. In between, some sunshine, yes, and it will feel a little less cold compared with the last few days, 18 or 19 Celsius in the south and southeast. Wednesday starts off showery again, a lot of cloud out there, but it's a mild start to the day, and through the day we'll start to see the winds change direction. They'll push a lot of the showers through, but we can expect also that change in wind direction to bring higher temperatures through Wednesday, Thursday and into Friday, peaking into the mid to high 20s later this week.
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12: 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Entrance must be 18 or over. Lines close at 4 p.m. on the 26th of June. This is a network giveaway. Entries will be pooled. 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
0: It's 10 p.m. I'm Patrick Christie. Tonight,
2: long term, I'm going to be honest, I'm going to say it. I want to rejoin. I hope in my lifetime I see this country rejoin the European Union. I'm absolutely.
0: Well, well, well, Andy Burnham has now changed his tune.
2: I am not proposing that the UK considers rejoining the EU. I respect the decision that was made at the referendum.
0: Well, the Makerfield by-election is hotting up. I've got all the latest info for you, plus...
15: You know it's dangerous. You know that people die on these votes.
16: We don't do any, because that job we don't do. We have only phone shop we have.
0: So dodgy vape and phone shops are just fronts for small boat migrants breaking into Britain. I've got all of tomorrow's newspaper front pages tonight, and the breaking news on the front of the Eye is that HS2 will cost more than NASA's Artemis moon mission. I mean, HS2 will cost more than NASA's Artemis moon mission. I mean, it's not even happening, is it? At least Artemis went somewhere near the moon. I mean, did we make it to Birmingham? On my panel tonight, we've got Daily Express columnist Carol Malone, Reform UK member, ex-Tory party chair Sergei Berry, and political commentator Sebastian Salak. Now, can you guess what happens next here? Or what's going on here? Get ready, Britain. Here we go.

0: is already kicking off in the most important by-election in British history. Next.
1: Good evening. It's 1 minute past 10. Your top stories this hour. Keir Starmer has rejected calls to set out a timetable to stand down and insisted his premiership is not over.
2: I didn't want to fight the next election. Obviously, I recognise that after the local election results, the elections in Wales and Scotland as well, that the first task is obviously turning things around and making sure that my focus is in the right place. The last 10 days, there's been a lot of activity which hasn't been as focused, in my view, as it should have been. And I remind myself every day that I was elected to office to serve the people, to serve the country. That's what I believe in, and that's what I'll be getting on with.
1: It comes after his potential leadership challenger, Andy Burnham, said a vote for him would be a vote to change Labour because Labour needs to change. Speaking at the Great North Investment Summit, the Mayor of Greater Manchester said that Makerfield is no ordinary by-election and that Britain has been on the wrong path for 40 years. Meanwhile, on the topic of Brexit, he said it's been damaging, but he's not in favour of rejoining the European Union. Instead, he said it is time politics brings people back together. Donald Trump says the US has called off strikes on Iran scheduled for tomorrow, but warned he could unleash a full large-scale assault at a moment's notice. In a post on Truth Social, he said he had been asked to do so by the leaders of Qatar, Saudi Arabia and the United Arab Emirates as negotiations continue. Staying in the US now, at least one person has reportedly been killed in what US police described as an active shooter situation at the Islamic Center of San Diego. Officers said they began receiving reports of the incident at around 11:40 a.m. at the mosque in Claremont Mesa. The San Diego Police Department have now confirmed on social media that the threat has now been neutralized. Police are understood to be searching for suspects behind a physical attack on a Jewish man, which allegedly took place in Golders Green in the early hours of this morning. Officers were called around 2 a.m. following reports that a Jewish man had been assaulted by a number of men outside a property on the Grove. There are some reports describing the attackers as five masked men speaking Arabic. Police are treating the incident, which left the victim with cuts and bruises to his face and body, as an anti-Semitic hate crime. Channel 4 has removed all previous seasons of Married at First Sight UK from its streaming platforms after very serious allegations. The BBC reported that two women said they were raped during filming of the dating show, while a third described an allegation of a non-consensual sex act. The men accused of the sex attacks deny all the allegations against them, set to be broadcast in the Panorama documentary tonight. Pep Guardiola will reportedly stand down as Manchester City manager after Sunday's final Premier League game. That's according to The Mail. The 55-year-old has won 20 trophies and led City to 6 league titles. It is expected that the news will be confirmed sometime on Sunday. Those are the latest GB News headlines. Now it's back to Patrick.
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0: Good evening. Brexit is back. The most important by-election in British history is hotting up nicely. Even Labour insiders aren't that optimistic. One source apparently gave Andy Burnham a 55% chance of losing the seat, a 45% chance of winning. And it looks like Reform are going to potentially field this guy, Robert Kenyon. He's a British Army veteran who worked for the NHS and is now a local plumber. He stood at the last general election, he got about 32% of the vote and around 5,400 fewer votes than Josh Simons, who won it at the time for Labour. But a lot's changed, hasn't it? And at the local elections, Makerfield went fully Reform and Mr Kenyon was elected as a local councillor, smashing his Labour rival. In interestingly, the Greens are not stepping aside. There were rumours that they would, but it looks like they are going to stand here now. And to add to the chaos, Rupert Lowe's Restore Britain are apparently standing candidate Rebecca Shepherd, a local businesswoman. And to make matters even more complicated, Keir Starmer, despite reports over the weekend that he's telling his friends that he's going to step aside, well, he's not going anywhere, even if Burnham wins, apparently.
4: Finally, Burnham wins the Makerfield by-election. Will you set out a timetable to stand down? Some of your colleagues in Cabinet want you to do.
2: No, I'm not going to do that. It is obviously a very important by-election. And can I be really clear, as I was with my staff this morning, it is a fight between Labour and Reform. It's a very important fight. I will be backing 100% whoever the candidate is, not quite chosen yet, but soon to be chosen. Whoever the Labour candidate is, I'll be 100% behind them. I want the whole of the party, the whole of the movement to come together. Whatever views people may have on the direction of the party, that needs to be put to one side. It's an important by-election. Let's come together and do what we do as a party best, which is to unite as we campaign into this by-election.
0: But this is the big talking point.
5: Britain's future lies with Europe and one day, back in the European Union.
0: So Labour leadership contender Wes Streeting has already come out and basically said that he would take Britain back into the EU, which puts Andy Burnham in an awkward spot. Burnham is a massive Europhile, big Remainer, and his old clips are now coming back to haunt him.
6: Long term, I'm going to be honest, I'm going to say it. I want to rejoin. I hope in my lifetime I see this country rejoin the European Union. I'm absolutely clear about that.
0: Well, how's that going to go down with the people of Makerfield? 65% of them voted for Brexit. Burnham was forced to come out and deny that he'd rejoin the EU today.
7: My view is that Brexit has been damaging. But I also believe the last thing we should do right now is rerun those arguments. I am not proposing that the UK considers rejoining the EU. I respect the decision that was made at the referendum. And it's going to undermine everything I've said about strengthening democracy if we don't respect that vote.
0: It's nice to see him wearing something other than the world's shorter shorts for a change, though, isn't it? He went out for a jog in front of the cameras the other day, returned about 45 minutes later in his car, which a lot of people found a little bit weird. But he says it's because he left his car somewhere after having a pint at the football. So, but do you really believe him? About Brexit, I mean, not the jogging and the car stuff. I'm going to make a prediction here. Might be wrong. I'm going to make a prediction here. If Andy Burnham wins Makerfield, he'll become the Labour leader. And at the next general election, Labour's manifesto will say, rejoin the European Union. Let's get the thoughts of my panel this evening. Daily Express columnist Carol Malone, Reform UK member Sergei Berry, and political commentator Sebastian Salek. Right, so Carol, it's all hotting up in Makerfield, isn't it? What do you make of Andy Burnham's politics, I suppose specifically around the EU?
8: You know, let's be clear, Andy Burnham doesn't give a stuff about the good people of Makerfield, and I think they're smart enough not to fall for his flannel. He was saying at the weekend, I'm going to champion this community, I'm going to champion your needs. No, he's not. He's piggybacking on them to get into Downing Street. Don't forget, Labour sees people who voted for Brexit as gammon, who wrecked Britain with their dumb vote. And they will not, the people of Makerfield will not forget that. And I'm hoping they kick his ass out. And also, they will sentence the Labour Party to a slow, lingering death under Starmer, which is absolutely what it deserves. You know, the people in Makerfield now must know that they're in a position to make history. This could be their revenge on the party that was founded to represent the working classes but has betrayed them at every turn, particularly this Labour Party. So I'm very much hoping that they kick his backside out, and I think they will.
0: OK, well, look, Jake, I'll bring you in on this. Well, what do you make of how much of a pivotal role Brexit is going to have to play here? Because, again, you, like Robert Jemrick earlier, you voted Remain, didn't you?
9: Well, look, I think the thing is about Andy Burnham is, he wasn't standing, it was about a year ago he made those comments, he wasn't standing for election then, and it's the truth, isn't it? That's what he really believes. That was not in the Labour Party's manifesto at the last general election. They don't have a mandate to do it. It's clear that Andy Burnham wants to do it, Wes Streeting wants to do it, Keir Starmer himself said only last week, although it feels like a lifetime ago, that he wants to put Britain back at the heart of Europe. They have no mandate to do this, and rather having these Labour wars, Starmer versus Burnham versus Streeting versus Miliband versus Rayner versus whoever else, let's have what the country really wants, which is a general election. Whoever is the Labour leader after Starmer goes should seek a new mandate relatively quickly, not the day after they do it, should seek a new mandate, and let's have the debate. This is profoundly profoundly undemocratic for anyone to talk about overruling that 10-year-old vote now, the biggest democratic mandate this country has ever seen in terms of numbers. It's profoundly undemocratic, and I think that's what Burnham should
0: do. What do you think, Sam? Do you think that Burnham and or Streeting will take us back into the EU, or at least look to?
10: I don't know that they will, you know. And I think this is entirely consistent with what Burnham's saying. He said he wants to go back into the EU in his lifetime. Now, look, we're talking decades there. Hopefully. That means that he's not necessarily going to stick it on the manifesto if he becomes the Labour leader. I think it's probably the right place to be. I would like to see us go back into the UK, into the EU eventually, but it's probably not politically the right thing to do if you want to keep the country together now.
9: It's so dishonest though, isn't it? This all really irritates me. It is so dishonest for him to say something. It's fine to hold those views. Heartfelt, about a year ago, look, this is what I'd like to see happen. To now say, whoa, because I want your votes in Makerfield.
0: But you and Jemrick both voted Remain.
9: Ah, but we're Democrats. And, you know, first of all, I believe Brexit has been a good thing. And second of all, when the British people decide something, I can't, after I was kicked out by my constituents after general election, go, oh, no, you've made a mistake. I was a great MP. That is called being a democracy. You go with the wisdom of the crowd, the wisdom of the majority. And, you know, it's profoundly wrong for Andy Burnham to be pretending he believes one thing when actually he actually believes another. Just the second thing is also, no. I'm completely fed up with this as well. People who say that Brexit didn't work. This is failing politicians blaming us having left the European Union for our own failures. I heard David Lammy being interviewed today, and he said, well, after we left the European Union, immigration went up. Yeah, not immigration from the EU. That was Boris Johnson and the Boris wave. We saw immigration from the rest of the world. Nothing to do with Brexit.
8: Go back to Burnham, though. This is about Burnham and him winning this seat. The thing is, why do Labour MPs believe Burnham is the saviour? I've been around
9: long enough.
8: I'm old enough to remember when he was a minister in 2010 and again in 2015. He was shockingly lacklustre back then. He was responsible for multi-billion pound failures in policy. When he was the health secretary, he played down the effects of MRSA in the Mid-South hospitals, which cost 1,200 lives. He frightened the bejesus out of the British people over swine flu by exaggerating the symptoms. The man was hopeless when he was in office. Why are MPs now screaming, oh, if only Andy was in power. He will be Starmer Mark II. He's weak. He will take the party to the hard left. He's enthralled to the unions. He wants to raise taxes. He wants to reinstate the 50p tax rate. The man will be hopeless.
0: Is there a risk, do you think, Seb, that Andy Burnham is a southerner's idea of what a northern man should be?
8: Yes.
10: What do you mean by that?
0: So, like, you know, he supports Everton. He apparently can drink 9 pints without seeming drunk, according to a friend of his. You know, he's a bit seen as a little bit like that. Do you know what I mean? But it's like, where, you know, this King in the North stuff, which actually maybe isn't quite borne out by the actual facts.
10: Yeah, look, I think, look, if you're going to define anybody by a catalogue of their mistakes, then of course they're going to look terrible.
8: What else do you define them by?
10: Well, you can give a balanced picture of anybody, can't you? But look, there are two things here. One is that, yes, of course he is less tarnished because he hasn't been in Westminster. But the problem is here that we are looking at personalities and we're looking for figureheads to come and replace Starmer. We should be looking at policies. And even now, even today, we don't have a concrete idea of what Burnham wants to do.
8: Yes, we do.
10: And that should really concern us.
8: We absolutely know what he wants. We know he's hard left.
10: We don't don't have hard policies.
8: We know he agrees with more welfare, higher taxes. We know that. It's been his mantra since he was 15 and joined the Labour Party.
9: Yeah, I can. Well, failing the victims of the grooming gangs in Manchester.
8: Exactly.
10: Okay, so you're willfully misunderstanding my question. I'm asking about what will he do if he's Prime Minister?
9: No.
10: I'm asking you, what will he do if he's Prime Minister?
9: But you can look at
8: what he has a Labour manifesto. In Manchester, he actually spent 100 million quid of taxpayers' money on a failed clean air scheme.
10: So I'm just going to stop you there, because this proves my point. None of us around this sofa can name a Burnham policy because he hasn't elucidated them properly.
8: He's not been leader. How can you say to name a Burnham policy?
9: He came out with some policies this week. We should talk about them.
10: Go on.
9: He wants to renationalise the water.
8: Yes.
9: He wants to renationalise electricity, gas. He wants to renationalise the railways, actually already existing Labour policy. Mm. He is a red in tooth and claw socialist today. By the way, I don't believe he'll do any of that when he gets into power. I think Andy Burnham says whatever he wants people to believe. And it's easy to say he is popular as the mayor of Manchester. Let's not forget that as a mayor of any, whether you're Boris Johnson, Ben Houch and anyone, or Andy Burnham, you're like Father Christmas. All you're doing is giving away taxpayers' money to the people you represent. They are all popular. It is easy. Patrick, I could take your credit card to the nearest pub here to the studio and I'd be the most popular man at the bar. So actually, you know, Andy Burnham had the ability to raise taxes. He didn't do it. I remember I was Northern Powers Minister. I said, look, why didn't you raise a business rate levy? He said, oh, no, I don't want to tax the people of Manchester. Mm. So let's see. I think Carol's right. I think when he has the glare of leadership being Prime Minister,
0: serious challenge for Labour. It's a challenge for anyone, actually. I mean, it looks like it's going to be a two-horse race to reform and Labour.
10: Yeah.
0: You know, it could be one of those by-elections. I mean, didn't Sarah Potion won by like four votes or something?
10: It was really narrow, wasn't it?
0: Like, ridiculous, yeah. So it could be one of those. You know, reform have got, I suppose, Seb, the foundation of a 65% Brexit backing area. It might have changed over the years. We don't know, really. 65% Brexit backing area recently went reform in the local elections. And what I can't quite get my head around is some of the vox pops I've seen recently of people in Makerfield who said, I voted reform at the local elections, but I would vote for Andy Burnham. So how are you going from voting for reform to voting for Labour in the space of like a week? It seems a bit, yeah.
10: I think the issue here is that all of us think in terms of cascading views, which is that if somebody has one opinion, you can guess all the rest of them, because we live in the Westminster bubble and we all think like that. But most people out there don't. They make up their mind on individual issues. So it's very easy to be swayed by one reform policy and then swayed by one Labour policy. And that's how floating voters
8: exist. If I lived in Makerfield, I would be furious that this bloke who has nothing to do with my area or constituency.
10: Well, his children go to school in the constituency. He lives next door.
8: He's coming in and saying he really cares about them. He doesn't give a stuff about them. He's piggybacking on them to get back into Downing Street. And that's all it is. It's not about looking after the needs of those people.
0: Do you think reform have to go for a local candidate?
9: Well, I think it would be best for reform. I don't know who the candidate's going to be. I think it would be best for reform. I see that Lee Anderson was appearing on this channel this evening and said that they are not going to have a carpetbagger. Mm. It will then probably likely be someone local. I think that's what people in Makerfield should want. They should want a good, hard-working reform member of Parliament who's going to represent their views in Parliament.
0: Do you think the Tories and Restore Britain should stand aside?
9: No, I think all parties should stand in all elections. That's the point of being a national party. I've always believed that. I hear these noises off about people should step down. Mm. Let the voters decide who represent them, not some stitch-up between political parties.
0: Mm. Interesting. All right, well, look, we'll see what tomorrow holds, really, when West Streeting no doubt tries to shaft Burnham again with some of the policy that Burnham's going to have to defend. But it is time for the Great British Giveaway, and it's absolute wheelbarrows full of cash. Here's how you could be in it to win it.
11: 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UK only. Entrance must be 18 or over. Lines close at 4 p.m. on the 26th of June. This is a network giveaway. Entries will be pooled. Please check the closing time if listening or watching on demand. Good luck.
0: Okay, look, coming up, all of tomorrow's newspaper front pages and the breaking news on the front of the eye. I mean, look at this headline. HS2 will cost more than NASA's Artemis moon mission. It sounds like one of those jokes, doesn't it? You know, I bet this costs more than it does to go to the moon. Well, it turns out it does, actually. But before that...
12: You know it's dangerous. You know that people die on these boats.
13: We don't do any, because that's job we don't do. We have only phone shop we have.
0: So you know on your high street how there's probably quite a dodgy looking vape or phone shop and maybe, I don't know, like 20 different Turkish barbers, and you think, gosh, I wonder where they get the money from. Yeah, well, there's been an investigation done and it looks like they might actually be taking money to help bring illegals across the channel. I'll reveal all next.
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18: 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Brian Mbeumo clearly handled the ball in the build-up, yet Salisbury overruled VAR's recommendation to disallow the strike. Howard Webb, the PGMO chief, personally contacted Forest to acknowledge that Salisbury should have reversed his original decision, with the error ending the club's 8-match unbeaten Premier League run. Forest manager Vitor Pereira said after the match, "We don't know what is handball or not. That's the latest sport." 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
5: Welcome back to Patrick Christie's Tonight. All of tomorrow's newspaper front pages coming shortly. Some corkers on there. I'm just having a quick look. But first, a BBC investigation has found that people smugglers are directing illegal migrants to pay for illegal channel crossings using a network of UK-registered businesses. So let me break this down for you. Staff at one South East London shop appear to have been caught telling an undercover reporter posing as the relative of an illegal migrant trying to cross the channel that thousands of pounds could be deposited with them and then sent from that shop in London to a smuggler in France. Here it is.
6: The shop worker knows what the money's for and the risks involved.
3: Why do you move money for people smugglers?
7: We don't move money.
3: Do you know it's dangerous? You know that people die on these boats?
7: We don't do any because that job we don't do. We have only phone shop we have.
5: It's the lies for me, isn't it, when they do that? I mean, it's ridiculous. You've been caught red-handed. It's a bit like, do you remember that one where he was literally caught selling cocaine? And he kind of said, no, no, don't sell drugs. But anyway, I'm joined now by former Met Police Officer Graeme Wetton. Look, Graeme, in a way, this is not a particularly surprising story to a lot of people, because a lot of people see these kind of vape shops, phone shops, you kind of barber shops, all of those, and you just know they're dodgy. And now we have videos like this.
8: Yeah, good evening, Patrick. Impressive piece of investigative journalism. I think it took them 3 months, this investigation. So that's in about half an hour tonight, and I watched it. It has taken a considerable period of time to gather this evidence. It is astonishing. These businesses are actually linked to Companies House in the UK. So they are, it's almost like there's no deterrent for them to run these businesses, take the money, and be involved in people smuggling. So it just shows the extent of the network and possibly the challenges that face the National Crime Agency border force in trying to follow the money, see where it leads them. Because it also, the report also highlighted the fact that some of these shops are also in Belgium. I think it was a car wash in Belgium and a restaurant in Paris that are also taking money to smuggle people over to the UK. So it is like an international network run by very highly experienced and professional organised crime groups.
5: Yeah, but it's also their ability to get away with it, which you alluded to. And, whilst everyone seems to be struggling at the moment and pubs and restaurants are closing down and people are having to lay people off because they can't afford to hire their staff, we've got youth unemployment at 16%. The industry that seems to be absolutely thriving is this kind of phone / vape shop. And you wonder, how do you make it pay? And, allegations of mass money laundering. In this case, just funding or helping to fund the illegal migrant crisis. Surely the police or the Inland Revenue or someone like that could be doing more to stop what is going on in plain sight.
8: Yeah, they should be. It's very difficult on occasions to, the old adage, follow the money, see where the money leads you. The difficulty there is sometimes, as it alluded to in the report, the BBC programme, the money's taken out of the country. So I think they identified something like 2.9 million in available assets that could be seized. Up until, I think, Feb this year, they'd only seized 1.6 million of it, because a lot of this money is taken out of the UK, which makes it nigh impossible to retrieve it, to seize it under the Proceeds of Crime Act. So that's where the difficulty lies. They might identify premises or a shop, and you saw there, and you alluded to in your piece, they are blatant lies when it comes to being faced with the truth, is what they're doing. They need to have some sort of deterrent. Based criminal offences, et cetera, and charges.
5: I think the particularly galling thing for a lot of British taxpayers, and just law-abiding citizens, actually, is that it seems like Britain at the moment is just a playground for foreign criminals. And we've seen reports as well, in fact, I've literally uncovered this going on, where quite a few of these human traffickers or the people behind the networks are actually in Britain. So they are based here in Britain and they're foreign nationals. So we let people come to our country, very generous benefit system, maybe they set up a business and then they just rip us off and it helped with the invasion. And it just seems like absolutely mind-boggling that this can go on and frankly quite offensive.
8: Yeah, I agree with you. And I think this is we mentioned this before, this is now at national crisis level. National Crime Agency are working with it. This needs an international effort to deal with these people smugglers who many of them are in this country. They've got contacts abroad. It needs almost like a Europe-wide initiative to deal with the problem, both in the UK, but also, as I mentioned, Belgium, Paris. The money goes further afield. It is about following the money, but then working with other agencies to seize their assets. Give them a deterrent. There seems to be no effective deterrent. When you seize money, it doesn't seem enough.
5: A lot of it is, if you take it back to its natural conclusion, I mean, a lot of the people that I've uncovered are based in Pakistan or there or thereabouts, Iran or Afghanistan, actually. And then if you take that to its natural conclusion, where's that money going? Is it actually helping to fund terrorism, which, you know, is like the ultimate kick in the nuts for us, really? But I do actually have some breaking news come in, and I promise you, we didn't plan this. It was just a massive coincidence, but it is right on topic. The breaking news, Graham, is this. Rogue barbershops, vape shops, mini marts and sweet shops linked to organised crime will now face raids, closures and cash seizures under a new £30 million crackdown targeting money laundering, tax evasion and illegal working. So it's part of a new high street organised crime unit which will bring together government departments, policing partners and trading standards. So look, just to reiterate, that breaking news has just come through a minute ago, is that apparently there is going to be essentially a new unit, I suppose you could say, opened up here, deliberately designed to tackle rogue barbershops, vape shops, mini marts and sweet shops as well. So, okay, this is a step in the right direction.
8: Definitely. And not before time. I mean, you mentioned this in your intro, but how many of these shops you see pop up with, even in my area, you've seen barbershops, vape shops, all very, very glamorous and kitted out. And you do wonder where the money comes from. And there seems to be very few people, often customers in there. So how are they generating their income? It does need initiative, as I mentioned when I was talking about the report itself, a national initiative linking those agencies you just mentioned, police, customs, etc., inland revenue, the whole lot working together to target these. But it does need funding from central government. And it sounds like they're going to get that. So hopefully they can now target the source of some of this work.
5: Well, that's good. I mean, look, a lot of us taxpayers, I still resent the amount of tax that we have to pay, and I think most people do. However, I would feel a little bit more comfortable about it if when I was going about my daily business and you're walking around, one of the usual suspect type streets, and you occasionally saw the odd raid taking place. Because then, even if they find nothing, I just like the idea they'd be creating a visibly uncomfortable environment for people who are basically swindling the taxpayer as well. But Graham, look, thank you very, very much, mate. Always a pleasure to see you. It's Graham Weston, there's retired police officer. Home Office spokesperson said this is about the immigration aspect to it. We're working relentlessly with European partners to disrupt the launch sites, seize boats and boat engines, and dismantle the criminal networks behind dangerous gangs. Joint action has prevented more than 42,000 illegal crossing attempts since the election. We've delivered the largest migrant smuggling crackdown on record, with disruptions including arrests, convictions and seizures up 76%. Since July 2024. Well, I can't wait to get you all of tomorrow's newspaper front pages. And this for me is the standout one. HS2 on front of the eye. HS2 is going to cost more than NASA's Artemis moon mission. Plus, we do have a big update for you, a major update on the shooting that took place at the Islamic Center in San Diego. Don't go anywhere.
1: I forecast a perfect holiday in the sun.
2: Weather looking good then?
1: For sure. And no worries about our travel insurance.
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9: Hello. We've got some rain affecting France as we go through Tuesday. Warm in the sunshine elsewhere with a few showers. There is a bit more cloud across the Canary Islands and across Madeira. Best of the sunshine across Portugal and Spain. Outbreaks of rain affecting France. Elsewhere, many places seeing sunny spells. A few showers bubbling up as we go into the afternoons. But otherwise, temperatures are on the rise. Plenty of sunshine, highs into the mid to high 20s.
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10: Hi there and welcome to the latest update from the Met Office for GB News. It's going to be a damp night for most of us, strengthening breeze as well, with heavy showers then following the rain from the west and dominating throughout much of Tuesday. It's unsettled out there. In other words, low pressure in control of the weather for the time being, ushering in spells of rain followed by showers. This is all ahead of drier and warmer weather we're expecting later this week. But for now, we've simply got the rain and it's a wet night, especially for Northern Ireland, Wales and the southwest, with the rain turning heavy around midnight. A fresh breeze, and because of the cloud, as well as the rain and the wind, it's going to be a mild night, much milder compared with recent nights, temperatures of 11 or 12 Celsius first thing Tuesday. The one place where it will stay dry through the night is Shetland, Orkney, Caithness, parts of Aberdeenshire, where we begin the day with a keen breeze, 9 degrees, and cloudy but mostly dry. It's damp for the rest of Scotland, rain on and off, nothing particularly heavy away from the southwest of Scotland. Soon enough, showers following the rain for Northern Ireland and more especially for Wales and the southwest, though it's a damp start to the day for eastern and northern England. In between, something a little drier for the Midlands into central southern England for a couple of hours through the morning, but these showers move in and they're going to be frequently arriving from the southwest through the day. Heavy at times, prolonged as well, where these showers merge together. In between, some sunshine, yes, and it will feel a little less cold compared with the last few days, 18 or 19 Celsius in the south and southeast. Wednesday starts off showery again, a lot of cloud out there, but it's a mild start to the day, and through the day we'll start to see the winds change direction. They'll push a lot of the showers through, but we can expect also that change in wind direction to bring higher temperatures through Wednesday, Thursday and into Friday, peaking into the mid to high 20s later this week.
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5: All right, welcome back. Big update for you very shortly on that shooting at the Islamic Center in San Diego. But I want to give you all of tomorrow's newspaper front pages. First, here is the Daily Mirror. I won't walk away. It's a defiant Keir Starmer. Despite reports over the weekend that he was going to do just that, actually. The Guardian, Burnham, Labour must change to regain trust. It's funny, isn't it? I mean, I noticed this first when Barack Obama very first got elected. And the buzzword, it was just change, change, change, change. Every single election, that is a big thing. The Labour manifesto last time round was a picture of Keir Starmer with the word change on it, and now we're hearing change again. So there you go. The Express. Britons want to keep pension triple lock, so that's interesting. That'll divide people. The iPaper. HS2 will cost more than NASA's Artemis moon mission. I mean, that for me probably is the headline of the day so far. We'll talk about that in a second, but I do just want to give you an update on that breaking news from earlier today. Now, the threat at the Islamic Center in San Diego has been neutralised. You will remember that there was a shooting at that Islamic center. The San Diego mayor has now confirmed that there is no ongoing threat to the community. Now, this is the latest. So, authorities have confirmed that five people are sadly dead, including two shooters who shot themselves. Jeez. And they were apparently aged 17 and 19 years old. One of the victims was a security guard for the Islamic Center who played a significant role in preventing this from being much worse. That's what authorities are saying. Footage from the local TV channel showed dozens of patrol cars on a highway bridge next to the Islamic Center, and that's what you're seeing now. Officers and their vehicles surrounding the grounds, aiming rifles at the facility. And I believe I might be able to play you a clip now from a press conference that was held just a few moments ago.
14: There is no further threat. Both suspects in this case are deceased. All of the kids are safe. Our hearts go out to the families that are in this moment being notified of what has happened to their loved ones. We have three confirmed adults that are deceased at the Islamic Center.
5: So just to clarify, as we understand it, it's three innocent victims, as it were, and two shooters who took their own lives. He did hint a bit at a motive. Here it is.
15: Are three deceased adult males? And those are the presumed victims at this time.
14: We are considering this a hate crime until it's not.
5: Okay, so we're considering this a hate crime until it's not. So there you go. That is the latest from San Diego. We'll get you more info. And I would expect, by the way, to have more information on this in the next hour, which I am on air for. So I'll bring that to you as we get it. Let's bring up the front page of the I newspaper, shall we? This story is, like, it's comical, but also really depressing. So the HS2 will cost more than NASA's Artemis moon mission. The UK's stripped back high-speed rail link is said to become the most expensive rail line in the world, with further delays and higher costs expected when the new timetable is announced. It's tomorrow. The new cost is supposed to be, so it's 140 miles of rail line, and it's going to reach £100 billion. The Artemis moon mission to land astronauts on the moon, not go around it, to actually land them on the moon, is 79 billion quid, Jake.
16: Yeah, I mean, it's ridiculous. It nearly, you know, £1 billion a mile, which is where it's going to end up at. It's just absolutely crazy. And it's not even confirmed, I think, that it's going to arrive properly in central London. It's also still, I think, up for debate about whether it ends in London bracket Old Oak Common, which is a bit like Ryanair is building the rail line for us. Maybe Artemis will do the moon bracket South America or something like this. It's crazy, and it's a national embarrassment that we just can't build these big bits of infrastructure anymore.
5: And that's the point, Seb. It says something more, I think, about Britain in general. I mean, we recently spent something like 190 million quid on a tunnel that was supposed to go near Stonehenge. We didn't build that. It was just an admin fees. And here we are. There is a sense now that you just can't really do anything in Britain.
17: Yeah, and look, we sit around all the time on this channel, don't we, and say, where is the growth going to come from? And it's things like this. If we could actually build it, that growth gets unlocked. It's plain for all to see. What I really worry about is that this failure is going to put off successive governments from being ambitious and launching new projects that we really, really desperately need. The other issue to say is that you think about Crossrail, the Elizabeth line in London, when they finish, even if it's over time, even if it's over budget, people love it. It's been so popular here, and I think this will be the same if it gets across the line, if it sees the light of day.
5: The people I feel really sorry for, Carol, are the people who've had their homes or their businesses compulsory purchased.
18: And all these beautiful kind of reserves, animal reserves, right, they've all gone. You know, originally this was supposed to cost $34 billion. Already it's at $100 billion, so you can guarantee it's going to be 20 or 30 more than that. And it was supposed to be all done by 2030. That's not going to happen. And it will not be the fastest rail in Europe, because they've already realised that the trains, they've had to alter the trains because the tracks won't take the fast train that they've got. So this is... So it's like no one can, no, they can't organise anything. How can you build, have the fastest trains in Europe, but you can't run them, you have to adjust them because the rails won't take that fast train? It just, it's farcical.
16: And government should try and get the small stuff right. Mm. I mean, look, wouldn't it be nice to knock 20 minutes off a journey to between Manchester and London? It would be nice, but kind
18: this,
16: of, so what?
18: Price?
16: You know, concentrate on filling the potholes in my street. Concentrate on interconnectivity between northern cities, northern powerhouse rail, as it's called. Concentrate on doing that sort of stuff. Mm. Has a bigger impact day-to-day on people's lives than these huge civil service and politically inspired vanity projects, which never happen.
5: It is comical, actually. Actually, I think, Seb, that we are a small country geographically, and we are so poorly connected. And there are loads of people, especially with an increase in work from home, who would be perfectly happy to live in places like Manchester and commute to London a couple of days a week or 3 days a week. I know there are a lot of people who do that, but the point there is, I mean, my experiences of this before I started at GB News, I was doing something very similar, and it was a complete lottery whether or not the train turned up.
17: Yeah. Mm.
5: Total lottery. You couldn't do it. There's no way I could buy a house in Manchester and guarantee that I would be able to get to work every day.
17: Yeah, and look, I'm loath to say it as a southern softie myself, but it speaks to the establishment being based in London, where we have a world-class transport system, everything's brilliant, and the only time that we really realise how bad it is, it's party conference season. You're going to Manchester, you go to Birmingham, you go to Liverpool, and suddenly the press pack gets stuck and they realise how poorly connected the North is, really. And look, I think you're right about Northern Powerhouse Rail. That's a brilliant thing to be focusing on, because the economic growth is there to be grasped. What I would say, where I disagree with you slightly, is that it's not either or. You can focus on potholes whilst also building big infrastructure. We shouldn't lose our sense of ambition.
16: But it is either or, because this £100 billion we've spaffed up the wall on this train line could have probably filled every pothole in Britain. You go and ask people living in Cumbria, in Manchester, in Yorkshire, in Leeds, in the northeast, what would you prefer, some vanity train line to Birmingham or your potholes?
5: When I was living in Kendal in Cumbria, there was a bit of the M6 that had roadworks for 2 years, which is ludicrous. And there was a sign there, which was a drive safely sign, and it was a kid in a hard hat and a high-vis jacket that said, "Please drive carefully. My daddy works here." I thought, he doesn't. I've got no idea. I've got no idea where your dad is, but he's definitely not here. No one's seen him for years. But anyway, there we go. Right, look, coming up, the Daily Telegraph. Starmer sabotages Burnham on Brexit. So Andy Burnham's copping it from all angles. And there you'll see a national treasure who's served his country, who's done impeccable things, kind of beyond par, really. And David Beckham on the front of the Daily Telegraph. That's next.
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22: 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I'm a supporter of Help the Persecuted. 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
6: Okay, welcome back. Let me get you the remainder of tomorrow's newspaper front pages. The Daily Telegraph: Starmer sabotages Burnham on Brexit. The PM says the debate on Brexit could happen as the challenger seeks to keep alive his leadership bid. So basically, Starmer's trying to outmanoeuvre Burnham. The Daily Mail: slippery Burnham's two U-turns in one day. Changed his mind on Britain rejoining the EU, signing the pro-Brexit area. Now he says he'll stick with Reeves's fiscal rules, which the Daily Mail are saying mean tax hikes. The Daily Star have got a picture of Jeremy Clarkson in a hospital bed following a heart operation, and this comes as, I believe, a new series of Clarkson's Farm is coming out soon as well. So this will no doubt feature in the show. The Metro: sea hole surgery they've gone for there. Granddad's brain reached via eye socket in a UK first. It's a new kind of operation. Talking of operations, if we revisit the front of tomorrow's Daily Telegraph, patients are risking having serious conditions missed by doctors working from home under an NHS revolution that's been championed by Wes Streeting. Doctors will deliver millions of virtual hospital appointments at their convenience and from their own homes as part of plans to tackle the NHS backlog. Apparently, patients facing some of the longest waiting times will be the first to test the new service, with virtual hospitals to be piloted by gynecology, urology. Oh, here we go. Gastroenterology and ophthalmology. Patients referred to a consultant will have the option to connect remotely to one of the specialists across the country. Okay, well, what do you make of this, Carol?
7: Why would anyone ever think that would work? You can't have a doctor working from home. You have to be face to face. You know, you can see things in people's eyes. You can see it by their skin colour. You can tell by their demeanour whether they're well or not. This is just a cop out. This is the health secretary who's just resigned, thank God, before any of the you-know-what hits the fan of the mistakes he's made. This is a stupid mistake. You cannot have doctors working from home, like you can't have cops working from home.
6: I do feel quite strongly about this, actually. There's a relative of mine that had, they're fine now, but they did have, it turned out, skin cancer, and they had a virtual appointment during COVID, and the person just said that they were fine because they couldn't see them in person. And if they had seen them in person, then they would have noticed. And I worry that we're going to see a lot more of this, Jay, now.
8: Yeah, I think, look, this is clearly wrong for what they're proposing it for, but I think the minor complaints I've seen, I've had my asthma check with my doctor online, and it was at my convenience. I did it from in front of my laptop. It suited me really well. But, you know, the Labour Party and Wes Streeting have a bit of form on this. They've, you know, he claims that he's brought this waiting list down by massaging the figures, paying hospitals, I think it's about £30 per patient to have them removed from the list. This is another way that he was hoping, if he'd have stayed in position, to falsely bring, appointment waiting lists down by seeing people online. You know, hang the patient health, hang the risk for the patient. This is Wes Streeting being Wes Cheating and just massaging the figures again.
6: What do you make of that then, Seb?
9: I don't know that it's entirely true. There are some people who die on the waiting list. You can't keep them on the waiting list. They're dead. There are some people who decide to go private. You can't force them to stay on the waiting list. Those waiting lists have come down. That is a victory for Wes Streeting, and he can take that.
4: No, he can't take that. Look, he's paid.
8: The number of people seeing a doctor has also gone down.
4: That's not curing a waiting list. That's just getting rid of people off it. It's not treating them. It's just massaging the figures. And this also, you can't have a doctor working from home.
9: Of course you can, because you have doctors now who sit and they take phone calls with patients, and it's a good first screening.
4: And how can you tell? Because Jake just said he had his asthma checked from home. If a doctor saw

0: you, and you might not look quite right, you might not sound right, you might be a weird colour. They can't tell But they can't tell that over the phone, and they certainly can't tell it in a Zoom call.
1: If there's anything they can't tell, they should call you in. But there are certain things that they can treat you for from the phone at your convenience, as Jake says. I completely agree with you.
2: But I mean, how does a gynecologist do an examination?
1: Oh, of course they can't.
2: That's what they said they're going to do.
3: Yes,
2: going to be gynecologists.
1: They've not said they're going to do examinations.
3: Well, there we go. Well, we'll find out. Look, all the front pages in much more detail, and another update on that Islamic Center shooting as well in the next hour. Don't go down.
4: Warm and cosy, with a chance of zero visibility. Boxed Boiler sponsors the weather on GB News.
5: 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It's going to be a damp night for most of us, strengthening breeze as well, with heavy showers then following the rain from the west and dominating throughout much of Tuesday. It's unsettled out there. In other words, low pressure in control of the weather for the time being, ushering in spells of rain followed by showers. This is all ahead of drier and warmer weather we're expecting later this week. But for now, we've simply got the rain and it's a wet night, especially for Northern Ireland, Wales and the southwest, with the rain turning heavy around midnight. A fresh breeze, and because of the cloud, as well as the rain and the wind, it's going to be a mild night, much milder compared with recent nights, temperatures of 11 or 12 Celsius first thing Tuesday. The one place where it will stay dry through the night is Shetland, Orkney, Caithness, parts of Aberdeenshire, where we begin the day with a keen breeze, 9 degrees, and cloudy but mostly dry. It's damp for the rest of Scotland, rain on and off, nothing particularly heavy away from the southwest of Scotland. Soon enough, showers following the rain for Northern Ireland, and more especially for Wales and the southwest, though it's a damp start to the day for eastern and northern England. In between, something a little drier for the Midlands into central southern England for a couple of hours through the morning, but these showers move in and they're going to be frequently arriving from the southwest through the day. Heavy at times, prolonged as well, where these showers merge together. In between, some sunshine, yes, and it will feel a little less cold compared with the last few days, 18 or 19 Celsius in the south and southeast. Wednesday starts off showery again, a lot of cloud out there, but it's a mild start to the day, and through the day we'll start to see the winds change direction. They'll push a lot of the showers through, but we can expect also that change in wind direction to bring higher temperatures through Wednesday, Thursday and into Friday, peaking into the mid to high 20s later this week.
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3: Okay, right. Well, look, there's loads on tomorrow's newspaper front pages. It seems to be a race amongst the Labour Party now about who can take us back into the EU the quickest. There's three front pages on that. It's been a terrible day out for Katie Price. I was fleeced by Katie's con man. This is a story in The Sun. Apparently that bloke has been kidnapped in the UAE, so there's that. Also, Britons want to keep the pension triple lock. Do you want to keep the triple lock? And doctors working from home. Oh, and HS2 costs more than going to the moon, literally.
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9: 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UK only. Entrance must be 18 or over. Lines close at 4 p.m. on the 26th of June. 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
23: The premiership now over?
24: No, but we were elected into office by millions of people to bring about change in this country.
17: A defiant, if not maybe slightly deluded, Prime Minister. Despite Andy Burnham coming for his job, Keir Starmer is still saying he won't walk away.
25: Britain has been on the wrong path. 40 years on the wrong path.
17: Do you think he thought he was going to get an auto cue? Then they told him that it wasn't an auto cue, so he had to read it off his notes, and he wasn't entirely sure what was on his notes. But anyway, Andy Burnham there saying Britain's been on the wrong path for 40 years. I guess he's forgotten about those 13 years where Labour were in power and he himself was a minister. Plus, remember that? Artemis. That one didn't even go to the moon. It went around the moon and the toilet didn't work. But the next one, or the one in 2 months' time, is going to land human beings on the moon. But HS2 is going to cost more than the mission to put people on the moon. It's just bonkers, isn't it? Also,
26: people aren't more productive working at home. It's a load of nonsense.
17: Well, can a doctor realistically work from home? West Streeting's NHS Revolution is apparently planning on doing just that. They want to see more virtual appointments. Do you feel safe with that? Would you feel comfortable, really, being seen by someone that you've perhaps never met, you don't know where in the country they are, and they are, you know, trying to decide whether or not you're going to live or die? Also,
27: there are three deceased adult males. And those are the presumed victims at this time. We are considering this a hate crime until it's not.
17: Yeah, well, this will be the breaking news tonight, won't it? I think in the next hour as well. Three people, sadly, have been shot dead at an Islamic centre in San Diego. Two others have also been shot. They killed themselves. They were the attackers. They are not 100% sure of a motive yet. They said suspected hate crime. But as you've already seen, given that this incident happened just 2 hours or so ago, in the US, they are normally pretty quick with the information coming out. So I think we're going to get more on that incident in the next few minutes. We'll go to Beth Turner for that. Well, Well, joining us this evening, we've got the Head of Communications and External Affairs at the Adam Smith Institute, Joanna Marchong, comedian and contributor, Leo Kearse, and political commentator, Seb Salak. But first, let's get all of your news headlines with Sophia Wensler.
0: Patrick, thank you. Your headlines at 3 minutes past 11. Sir Keir Starmer has rejected calls to set out a timetable to stand down and insisted his premiership is not over. It comes after his potential leadership challenger, Andy Burnham, said a vote for him would be a vote to change Labour because Labour needs to change. Speaking at the Great North Investment Summit, the Mayor of Greater Manchester said that Makerfield is no ordinary by-election and that Britain has been on the wrong path for 40 years. Donald Trump says the US has called off strikes on Iran scheduled for tomorrow, but warned he could unleash a full large-scale assault at a moment's notice. In a post on Truth Social, he said he had been asked to do so by the leaders of Qatar, Saudi Arabia and the UAE as negotiations continue. Three people have been killed after two teenage suspects carried out a shooting at an Islamic center in San Diego in California. Police say both the suspects have now been killed. It's understood one of the victims was a security guard and all three were adult males. San Diego's police chief has said authorities are treating the shooting as a hate crime. Pep Guardiola will reportedly stand down as Manchester City manager after Sunday's final Premier League game, that's according to the Mail. The 55-year-old has won 20 trophies and led City to 6 league titles. Those are the latest GB News headlines. Now it's back to Patrick.
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17: Loads to go out tonight, much more variety actually than we've seen for the past week or so, starting with the Daily Mirror as our roundup of tomorrow's front pages. I won't walk away. It's Keir Starmer's pledge today. I suppose that'll be the next thing he turns on. The Guardian, Burnham, Labour must change to regain trust. Interesting to see how he outlines that change, really, because that's what every politician says, isn't it? Vote for me, vote for change, and then, you know, we get more of the same. But the Times, Burnham far ahead of Starmer in Labour vote. So this is looking ahead. If Burnham wins, they seem to be suggesting that he would then walk into Downing Street. The Express, Britons want to keep pension triple lock. Actually, I want to talk about this one in a minute because, you know, this is a very controversial topic. I think a lot of younger people forget that they themselves are going to be older one day and maybe need the money. But at the same time, we have got a massive benefits bill. And how are we going to chop away at that? The iPaper, HS2 will cost more than NASA's Artemis moon mission. And it might get you to Birmingham. The Telegraph, Starmer sabotages Burnham on Brexit, all the Labour infighting. The Daily Mail, slippery Burnhams, two U-turns in one day. They say it's over Rachel Reeves' fiscal rules and his position on the EU. The Sun, now, this has been an interesting story developing over the course of the day. So, Katie Price has reported her new husband missing, I believe, in the UAE. She seems to be claiming that she last saw him on FaceTime and he had his hands tied and a bag over his head and he said something along the lines of, they've come for me and they've got me, which begs question about how he was able to FaceTime her, but anyway, minor details. Now, The Sun is saying that Clemmy Moody, who is a Sun journalist, gave Katie Price's new husband £1,000 to invest, and he's done a runner with it. He's done a runner with it. That's what they're claiming. In fact, they're openly calling him a conman. Apparently, he ghosted Clemmy Moody. Apparently, he's not been kidnapped. He's being probed by Interpol. And yet again, the poor victim in all of this is the one and only Katie Price. She's got rotten luck. The Daily Star, Jezza's heart op. There's Jeremy Clarkson here, having had a heart operation. And this is part of the new trailer for the Clarkson's Farm that's coming out. This is a detail that you will we'll see in the series there. Jeremy Clarkson's health issues. The Metro, sea hole surgery, new type of surgery, some bloke up brain surgery through his eye hole. So, well done. Right, over to my panel now. I suppose we deal with the more serious stuff first. Katie Price's... No. The ongoing Labour drama, plus the kind of added sprinkling of Brexit that we're getting involved here. So if we bring up maybe the Telegraph, and we've got Starmer sabotages Burnham on Brexit. So, so what's gone on here then? Starmer has tried to outmanoeuvre Andy Burnham.
2: Well, I mean, if that's what he's trying to do, he's not done a very good job of it, because I think this all lines up. They seem to be agreeing with each other. They've both said, we want a closer relationship with Europe later down the line. Nobody is calling for an immediate return to Europe, which I think is very sensible. Politically, it's going to be a hard issue to push to the public who have just been through this whole psychodrama, but 5 or 6 years ago. So, look, I think they're making the right sounds, which I, as someone on the left, love to hear. I think this is economically a big mistake to have left the European Union, but not something that we can fix anytime soon.
17: OK, I mean, I saw Michael Gove actually giving quite a passionate defence of Brexit on Question Time the other day, saying that if you look at the growth figures, basically we have been doing better than France and Germany, who would be our comparable members of the European Union, basically saying that actually you can't really feel differences. Plus, when it comes to big new developing industries like AI, because of EU regulation and red tape, we are better placed to maximise our advantages of that. So you actually made quite a good case for Brexit there. Do you feel, Leo, as though Brexit is going to be a massive, massive issue at this by-election?
3: I think it would be if Burnham said, yeah, we're going back into Europe. I think, you know, if Labour said anything like that, it could really make people think. I think Brexit was, I mean, it was a betrayal on every level. I mean, Boris, one of the architects of Brexit, which was essentially a referendum on immigration, then turned around and just opened the borders to not just Eastern Europe, but the Horn of Africa, to Afghanistan, to all these places. And we had over a million people talk about net migration, but that's sort of affected by loads of people leaving because of how bad Britain's getting. So it was a betrayal like that, but it was also a betrayal by an establishment that didn't make Brexit happen. I mean, maybe Brexit, as Gove says, it could deliver for Britain because we don't have Europe's red tape. We've got a lot of our own red tape. We've got, you know what I mean? We're not...
17: Well, we'll come on to HS2 in a minute. I mean, that is just an absolute scandal from top to bottom what went on that.
3: But this shows that the Burnham's flip-flopped, because he has changed his mind, unlike what Seb said. He was making noises that he wanted to long-term go back into Europe. Yeah. But he was saying it, you know, as if, you know, yeah, let's do it. And now, obviously, that he's realised he's got to get people to vote for him. And a lot of people, you know, would see that as a betrayal, even though Brexit... I voted Remain. I think Brexit, you know, wasn't the right solution for the problem, but, you know, people would feel betrayed, particularly in that constituency, if we went back into Europe, or even if there were steps to go back into Europe, because we wouldn't get the right deal. You know, we need, unless there's like a war and we can go back in and save the day again.
17: Well, that's the other aspect that Michael Gove made the point of, which is that if you're looking at the way that this Labour government has so far negotiated things such as the Chagos Surrender Act and a variety of different things as well. I mean, even the current setup, which appears to be to give the EU £1 billion to have slightly better access, and what we're doing with the French over the small boats, even though they have literally yesterday came out of some of the local French diplomats in that area around northern France and said this money will not work. If you look at the negotiating track record that this current government has got, you wouldn't necessarily trust them to renegotiate way back into the EU. I suppose for me it comes down to this. Do you think at the next election, Joanna, on the Labour manifesto, it is going to say we'll rejoin the EU?
4: I think what we don't quite understand just yet is that we already have been taking these small steps back into the EU. In the first King's speech, when Labour first got in charge, we said we're getting closer ties and we are developing our negotiation with them. In the second King's speech, he's actually said, he tightened the language and he said, we are legislating for a relationship with the EU. That's actually bringing in laws to get us closer ties with them. So I actually think it's not about whether we join, it's how fast we join. And all of them on the left have said that they essentially want to do this. It's a slow march.
17: Yeah, quite. And if we bring up the copy of tomorrow's Daily Mirror, So in amongst all of this stuff and what's going on, you know, with whether or not Burnham's flip-flopped, et cetera, et cetera, if you look at the Mirror, it's the quote from Keir Starmer earlier today saying that he's not going to walk away, he's up for the fight. He was asked directly by Christopher Hope, our political editor, whether or not if Andy Burnham won, he would stand aside. He said no. Should he, sir?
2: I don't think he should. He won the mandate. It's for him to take us through. Look, I think that is for him to say. It's also, I think, the right thing to do. We shouldn't be chopping and changing leaders at every opportunity. We saw how that played out with the Tories. It was a disaster. I would like to see some continuity, and I think it is in the national interest that we see that continuity, whether you're a Labour fan or not.
17: Yeah, I mean, look, obviously, it's absolutely no secret at all. I don't really like Keir Starmer. It won't be a shock to anyone. That said, I do think it's a bit mad, Leo, that let's say, hypothetically speaking, let's say the turnout in Makerfield is like 45%. And of that 45%, 32% vote Labour and they win.
3: Yeah.
17: And then Andy Burnham then becomes Prime Minister off the back of 32% or 45% of people in one constituency electing him. That is not democracy.
3: Yeah, but I mean, that's how politics works. And, you know, when you elect a party, you elect the party, not the leader. It's not a president. So, you know, you could say that about any politician. But I just think it's never going to happen because Starmer has said he's going to get right behind Andy Burnham. So he's going to be there campaigning every day, knocking on doors. He'll pay for billboards with his face. Starmer for Burnham, and Burnham will get zero votes as a result. That's Starmer's strategy.
17: This is going to be absolutely fascinating to see how they do this, because Andy Burnham, by definition, I mean, if you look at the front of The Guardian, Burnham is vowing to change Labour. He obviously thinks he could do a better job than Starmer. Not hard. There's plenty of people out there who think they could do a better job than Starmer. There's some farm animals that I think might be able to do a better job than Starmer. But he's obviously standing on a ticket of change. So by definition, must disagree with the Labour leader. The Labour, you know, Starmer can't really back him. Burnham can't really back Starmer. It's a very odd setup we're going to see here.
4: I think what we're seeing is the start of the Labour civil war. Mm. I mean, this is going to be so interesting on so many accounts. Burnham running on this mandate of change, which is what the original Labour slogan was. I mean, we have to remember, Burnham is basically just using Starmer's tactics all over again. Starmer ran when he first got elected to leader of the Labour Party on Corbyn policy. Right? As soon as he got in, he dropped them all. Now Burnham is doing the same thing. He's dropping all his policies in order to win the small area. I mean, it's not change. He's already started U-turning. I mean, that's on the Daily Mail, 2 U-turns in one day. Is it really change? It just looks like continuity to me.
17: And we're going to cover a couple of stories on the front of the Times now, because if we take this to its natural conclusion, Andy Burnham wins Makerfield, decides to run for Labour leader. The Times have got that Burnham is far ahead of Starmer in the Labour vote. Apparently 2/3 want the new Prime Minister by the next general election. So it's a story here. Basically 59% of the Labour membership prefer Burnham. So it looks as though if it went to the Labour membership, it would be somewhat of a coronation. I suppose it depends who else stands, but I think all the polls I've seen anyway have Burnham out in front of pretty much everyone else, I think, with a possible exception of Ed Miliband. But there is another story I'm quite keen to do here, which is Lammy to raise the criminal age for children. Now, the article that was doing the rounds today was that David Lammy was considering prosecuting parents if they can't control their kids. And we saw scenes like mass shoplifting in Ilford, we've seen disorder in Clapham, we've seen whatever the heck is going on outside swatch shops, which I don't really quite understand, but I think just seems to be like they want a particular, I'm assuming they're a watch, and they're willing to fight anyone to the death for it. So there's that. And David Lammy did something, or said something that I actually quite liked, which is that if you can't control your kids, maybe the parents should face the consequences. But now he's saying that he wants to raise the age of criminal responsibility in England and Wales from 10 to about 14 under plans being considered by the government. Leo, you're the man for this particular crisis. At what age do you become criminally responsible?
3: If you look at kids, a 14-year-old knows what's right and wrong. So you can't raise it all the way to 14. That's ridiculous.
17: But what age do you think? Do you think 10 is too young?
3: Isn't it 10 right now?
17: Yeah, it's
3: 10
17: just
3: now.
17: Leave it.
3: I don't understand. The government seems to be being incredibly punitive and harsh on certain certain parts of the population, if you've got certain political beliefs, you know, they'll go through you, they'll go through your tweets and lock you up. You'll get 31 months for a tweet that you delete after a couple of hours. But then, you know, for 14-year-old kids that could be running around shoplifting, stealing bikes, dealing drugs, doing terrible stuff, they're going to get off scot-free. And also, this incentivizes drug gangs, criminal gangs, to use these children to do the crimes because they won't.
17: Well, that's a good point, actually, because that happens a lot. They use kids as runners. And I think that would be a concern if they say that, you know, now, I mean, you could conceivably, Seb, here, see a load of 12-year-olds just being used as drug gangs, maybe.
5: Yeah, I mean, as they are, you'd probably have to argue diminished responsibility, wouldn't you, on the grounds of duress, and who knows whether the judge would go in for that. I mean, it's interesting looking, I've been going through it, where they are around the world, and in the US, you've got, obviously now I've just lost it, but somewhere between 10 and 16, it's really broad. And it speaks to the fact that when you're dealing with ages of consent, ages of criminal responsibility of this, it's completely arbitrary. You're picking a number out of thin air, and we could all pick a number and argue with each other, but we're never going to get anywhere.
17: What do you think, Jonah? When do you think? Bear in mind, it's currently 10.
4: I think we should keep it at 10, and there are already systems in place where when a child is committed for a crime, they go to trial, most likely, and it will be deliberated as to, you know, how mentally sound they are and, like, what their reasons for it was and if they could actually get any help. It's not necessarily you're in jail and then that's your life debt over. They actually help to rehabilitate the child. Also, I think we need to remember what this actually boils down to. Our justice system is extremely under stress. We've been finding other ways to ease up. We have very few jails. They're all overcrowded, etc. That's why Labour, when they first came in, they were releasing loads of prisoners. We have a stress system, and I think Lammy right now is just sticking a band-aid on this entire problem. It says here that only 420 under 18s are in custody in England and Wales. We're not talking about a massive majority of people. Mm. They are literally focusing on the smallest population
17: in
4: prison.
17: I suppose with this, I'm going to be correct on this, but I think under these proposals, if it was to become 14, the Bulger killers would not have gone to prison.
4: I was actually trying to Google that.
17: Which is because they were about 10, I think, weren't they? I think. Yeah. So that's a point of reference, isn't it? Because one of the most heinous crimes that anyone can ever remember happening. It's a landmark case. And under that, you know, they I don't know whether they'd walk free entirely, but I mean, they certainly wouldn't have been, well, I don't know, they would have been criminally responsible, would they? But anyway, something to think about. Right, when we come back, we've got loads on, including HS2 costing more than a moon mission. And, oh gosh, spare a thought for Katie Price. It's only gone up and again, hasn't it? Oh, but now I need to show you the latest Great British giveaway. It's a husband for Katie Price. No, it's not. It's loads of cash.
6: 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UK only. Entrance must be 18 or over. Lines close at 4 p.m. on the 26th of June. 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Entries will be pooled. Please check the closing time if listening or watching on demand. Good luck.
17: Yes, well, good luck, everybody. So coming up, HS2 is going to cost more than literally to send a man or several men and possibly women to the moon. And are you really comfortable with work from home doctors? Would you feel okay being examined over Zoom? That's next.

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5: The PGMO has issued an apology to Nottingham Forest, acknowledging that referee Michael Salisbury made an error by allowing Matthias Cunha's goal during Manchester United's 3-2 triumph on Sunday. Brian Mbeumo clearly handled the ball in the build-up, yet Salisbury overruled VAR's recommendation to disallow the strike. Howard Webb, the PGMO chief, personally contacted Forest to acknowledge that Salisbury should have reversed his original decision, with the error ending the club's 8-match unbeaten Premier League run. Forest manager Vitor Pereira said after the match, "We don't know what is handball or not. That's the latest sport." For more, go to gbnews.com.
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13: Welcome back to Late Edition. Tomorrow's newspaper front page is now for you, starting this round with the I paper. Look, cracking headline, but terrible for all of us. HS2 will cost more than NASA's Artemis moon mission. And my reading of this is it's not the one that they sent around the moon, it's the one they're going to send to the moon, where people will physically, human beings will land, hopefully, on the moon. New cost estimates that the 140-mile HS2 is going to cost $100 billion. NASA's $79 billion projected cost for its Artemis mission to land astronauts on the moon. It reminds me of a time there was a small bridge near where I used to live in a place called Cheadle. Mm. And that bridge was just going over like a large stream. And it took longer to build than the Golden Gate Bridge. And that was the story. And all the like, do people still talk about it? Or do you remember that? It's one of those things that sticks in your mind. But this is it, isn't it? We could have sent people to the moon nearly twice.
11: Yeah, I mean, in fairness to the people behind HS2, there's no newts or bats on the moon.
10: moon, so they don't need to do, you know, 400-page documents making sure the bats are safe and building tunnels so the spaceship goes through a tunnel, doesn't disturb the bats. But yeah, this is the problem with Britain. This is what's holding us back, and this is why China is going to eventually get so big and be able to invade us, because if they want to build a rail track, they just build it, and it doesn't even cost that
13: they
10: much.
13: They move people.
10: Oh, my chair just
13: they move
10: broke.
13: People.
10: They move people. They move people out there like, excuse me, we're the Chinese Communist Party. You can't live there anymore. And they just part the ways. They put the stuff down. It goes. They do it really quickly. It's all probably powered with, like, you know, robots and solar panels and stuff. And it goes really fast. It arrives on time. Whereas in this country, we've got, you know, we discover a newt, you know, 100 miles away. And all of a sudden it's, oh, no, we've got to have lots of meetings and fill in forms.
13: I mean, there has to be a happy medium, surely, between spending 100 million quid on a bat tunnel and persecuting the Uyghurs.
11: Yeah, I think this isn't a parable. As we all know infrastructure projects, where this exactly shows how Britain builds inefficiently. It hardly does it, and it costs way too much. And the problem is that we don't even if it's down to housing, if it's down to infrastructure, if it's down to the third runway at Heathrow, there's way too much bureaucratic kind of mandate where we have to have meetings about everything. And also, ministers, as soon as they come in, they're redesigning the live projects, changing the direction, which costs more money and also doesn't achieve anything, really. We don't finish anything. And we don't introduce risk contractors. We have a monopoly on people getting those contracts, and the only risk involved is for taxpayers, not for the contractors themselves. They have no incentive to finish or finish on time.
13: I was mentioning this before, so Google this now. The cancelled A303 Stonehenge tunnel project cost taxpayers £180 million before it was scrapped. We didn't build, none of it exists. It's not even like a bit of tunnel. It's just, that's it. I mean, and you've got 38.5 million quid for the design, 42 million quid for construction preparation, which didn't go anywhere, 25.5 million quid for advanced construction site works, and it goes on and on and on. Yeah, but basically a lot of this is admin, red tape, legal fees, etc. And you can't be an ambitious country dealing with rapid population growth, everything that we need. You can't with this kind of mindset.
14: No, but also look at what we're doing. We're criticising the government for not moving on quickly enough. Who is incentivised then to start projects like this that's not going to be completed for decades? Why would any government bother? Because they're not going to get the credit. All they're going to get is ag when it inevitably goes wrong. There just seems to be no incentive for them to do this. And the other part of it is that we keep chucking out our prime ministers, and then all of a sudden the political blame disappears. Oh, it was his idea, so it's not my problem anymore. I'll just let this crack on. I don't really want to stop it, but I'm also not going to go full force on it either. And you see it get passed from leader to leader as a leader. That's exactly how we got here.
13: There are people who've had their livelihoods ruined by this, though, like, you know, around the route in Manchester where it was due to take place, there was big compulsory purchases. Mm. And one thing that I really want people to look into, and I hope they do, in fact, maybe I should do it, actually, is that a lot of the compulsory, so places, plots of land, brownfield sites, warehouses, big textile community in Manchester, was compulsory purchase, put under a compulsory purchase order, and then was subsequently bought at a reduced rate from property developers, almost as though they had some kind of knowledge that we would never HS2. They bought it at knockdown prices, and then now they're quid's in, because they will turn that into skyscrapers, luxury flats, and they will sell them for the exact same market rate as they were going to, and they have made and saved tens of millions of pounds.
10: I bet those property developers were taking boxes of bats like along the route of the tunnel to try and stop it happening.
13: I wouldn't put it past them. I suppose a few hundred million quid in it, I'd stick a rare bat somewhere for that amount of money, but there you go. Let's have a chat now about doctors and working from home. It's on the front of the Telegraph, I think it is. So this is a plan, West Streeting's NHS home working revolution, they say, puts patients at risk. I suppose in a nutshell, it's loads more appointments for people who are on waiting lists. It's a trial, and they're going to be offered the opportunity to see a virtual doctor. My understanding of it is that the doctor can be anywhere in the country. It's not your local GP, it's someone who's available, working at their own convenience, And yeah, they see you for a variety of different things. Gynecology was one of them, which I'm not sure how that's going to work. But there was a load of them, urology, etc. I don't know. I mean, feels like there's a lot of stuff that you might want to humans to look at.
11: This is exactly what we're seeing Lammy do with justice. We're seeing Streeting needing accomplishments in his division so that he can come to voters when the time comes and say, oh, well, I did this. I brought down waiting lists. I made sure people got care. We increased the number of consultations we did. But actually, virtual care doesn't exist. We saw the effects of this. We saw it with the mental health kind of diagnoses skyrocketing, people not knowing their GP, people not understanding how to actually reach out. Lots of people now are actually going privately and they're paying for healthcare. Lots of young people are as well because they don't trust the system. I mean, I wrote about this before where even forget about waiting lists. We might dispute how well he's done there, but there are major factors. People leaving, people dying so that they're not being counted anymore. And also, people. If we even look at the national metrics of like A&E waiting times, you're only supposed to be in there for 4 hours. That's hardly ever met. We don't meet our national kind of objectives or our goals. And he's just looking for an easy grab at a win.
13: I think there's massive inconsistency with the NHS. I think... Yeah. Often they're very good at the emergency, like life and death stuff. Mm. And then it's like they'll resuscitate you and then, you know, bring you back from the dead. And then like, you know, you end up dying of gout because they go see you. But I don't know. So what do you think of this, really?
14: It feels like a system that is suitable for the age that we live in that... How else are you going to fix this problem? You've got to get people seen. You can deal with the mental juggle of, can you come on this day? We will be here on this day. Or you can just phone them. You can go on the internet. We have this technology now. It's ubiquitous. Why not use it? Look, I'm not saying we should do bizarre examinations over these calls, but I have them every now and then. If I book an appointment with my GP, we have a little call. We talk about the problem and then I get fast-tracked and moved on from there. It seems like a very sensible thing to do. The other thing to say about working from home particularly is GPs do a lot of admin. They have admin days and it's perfectly sensible for them to be at home doing that work rather than having to come into the surgery.
13: I've got questions, which I don't think are answered in this, about how much the GPs are going to charge. Because you will be being paid for this. There was an article about a year ago, which was that we were going to outsource some of our GP virtual appointments to people in different countries. So you would end up being seen by someone in Indonesia, right. Who, because there's a lot of British trained or British nationals, expats or people who've come and worked for the NHS and now work over there, who we thought could be compatible with it, but you could be seen by someone literally in a different time code in a foreign country that there's no hope in hell of you ever meeting. My other concern with this is about, we have massive amounts of medical negligence claims in this country. Mm-hmm. I think some of them are way over the top, but nonetheless. And I worry that this is going to be another open door for it. You know, I saw someone on Zoom. I said I had a bit of a lump. They said it was a lymph node. They didn't refer me on. It turned out to be like, you know, massive cancer, and now I'm suing the NHS for whatever it is, you know, that kind of stuff.
10: Yeah, and that's a real worry. If you're doing it over a grainy webcam, you know, what blemishes and things, what little things that might not even be to do with the original consultation that you might miss. And also, you know, I think a lot of people go to the doctor just for some human contact. I just want to feel a woman's hand on my chest, you know, a man's finger inside me, you know, just stuff like that. I mean, I'm on tour, I've got to stay healthy. I actually have had an online consultation with a doctor recently, and this is private medical care. I've got private medical. That's the kind of, that's the money GB News is paying.
13: Absolutely.
10: I got private medical care, and I had a consultation with this woman. Like most of the time, you just want the antibiotics. You just need a doctor to give you the antibiotics, and that's all it was. It got antibiotics for my eye. But if it's something like urology that they're talking about, like gynecology, I'm gonna have to hold my urethra up to the webcam. I mean, what if my neighbour walks past the window? This isn't, you know, there's a reason we do this behind the curtain.
13: He's doing it again, you know. We had it before.
10: We thought you'd got over this,
13: and there we are. But anyway, there we go. Right, look, loads more coming your way. I'm very keen to talk about this. It's not like the sexiest topic in the world, but it is important. And it's the pension triple lock. So how do you feel about it? Kind of divides the young and old on this one. And I, my view is that I think a lot of younger people maybe don't anticipate how it's going to be like for them when they get old and that they might actually need it. So we'll talk about that. And we will be going as well stateside to Bev Turner, who will have the latest on what was a very, very devastating incident that took place at an Islamic centre in San Diego. We think 5 people dead, 2 of them the shooters. Not a precise motive yet, or is there? We'll find out from Bev Turner.
15: Hi there and welcome to the latest update from the Met Office for GB News. It's going to be a damp night for most of us, strengthening breeze as well, with heavy showers then following the rain from the west and dominating throughout much of Tuesday. It's unsettled out there. In other words, low pressure in control of the weather for the time being, ushering in spells of rain followed by showers. This is all ahead of drier and warmer weather we're expecting later this week. But for now, we've simply got the rain and it's a wet night, especially for Northern Ireland, Wales and the southwest, with the rain turning heavy around midnight. A fresh breeze, and because of the cloud, as well as the rain and the wind, it's going to be a mild night, much milder compared with recent nights, temperatures of 11 or 12 Celsius first thing Tuesday. The one place where it will stay dry through the night is Shetland, Orkney, Caithness, parts of Aberdeenshire, where we begin the day with a keen breeze, 9 degrees, and cloudy but mostly dry. It's damp for the rest of Scotland, rain on and off, nothing particularly heavy away from the southwest of Scotland. Soon enough, showers following the rain for Northern Ireland and more especially for Wales and the southwest, though it's a damp start to the day for eastern and northern England. In between, something a little drier for the Midlands into central southern England for a couple of hours through the morning, but these showers move in and they're going to be frequently arriving from the southwest through the day. Heavy at times, prolonged as well, where these showers merge together. In between, some sunshine, yes, and it will feel a little less cold compared with the last few days, 18 or 19 Celsius in the south and southeast. Wednesday starts off showery again, a lot of cloud out there, but it's a mild start to the day, and through the day we'll start to see the winds change direction. They'll push a lot of the showers through, but we can expect also that change in wind direction to bring higher temperatures through Wednesday, Thursday and into Friday, peaking into the mid to high 20s later this week.
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13: Right, okay, so welcome back. Welcome back to the latest edition. We've got all your front pages. This hasn't made any of the front pages, but it's because it happened probably after they all went to print. And we want an update for you now on that breaking news from earlier. And the threat at the Islamic Center in San Diego has apparently been neutralized. There was a shooting at an Islamic center there. Now, initial reports suggested that 2 people were dead and multiple people were injured. Footage from the local TV channel showed that dozens of patrol cars were there. They responded quite heavily at the scene. We did have a little update earlier on that I believe said that 5 people had been killed, 2 of them they think were the shooter, but it's all a little bit of a grey area at the minute. I'm hoping that our very own Bev Turner, who is stateside for us, might be able to clear up a bit more about what's gone on there. Bev, thank you very, very much. Right, what is the latest here then from this Islamic Center shooting in San Diego?
19: Hi, Patrick. I think things are a little clearer here now as I talk to you as the day has gone on here. The police chief is saying that they do consider this to be a hate crime until it's not. And we know that 3 men were dead outside of the mosque when the police arrived. They also then had another call reporting gunshots heard a few blocks away. And we know that a landscaper was shot at, but not injured. And then there was a third phone call that came to the police. And upon arrival, they found two deceased males in a car, ages 17 and 19, believed to be the shooters, whose lives had been lost to self-inflicted wounds, is the understanding. Now, CNN have been told by local police officers in the area, they're reporting that one of the suspects had taken a firearm from his parents' house. He'd left a suicide note containing what they're describing as writings about racial pride. And they were also told that there was hate speech scrawled on one of the weapons. So, as you say, Patrick, five males have lost their lives this afternoon. Two of them believed to be self-inflicted gunshots from within a car, a few blocks away from the mosque. And this mosque is a huge building. It's the largest mosque in the area, but it also has a school attached to the mosque, an Islamic school. And there were some pictures of children being led out of there by the teachers this afternoon. Still very much an investigation, obviously, continuing, Patrick, to find out the motives, the motivations of the killers. Obviously, social media is awash now with theories about who the shooters may have been. Were they also Muslims, maybe objecting to some of the behaviour from within the mosque, or were they Jewish people wanting to enact Middle Eastern politics out on the streets of America? We really don't know at this stage any more details of the shooters, but they are believed to be ages 17 and 19, and one of them, at least we know, left a suicide note for his parents. The people in the area are saying this is extremely unusual. They haven't had any incidents like this at all. And we will bring you, of course, any updates as we get them on The Late Show Live from midnight. Teenage violence is a big part of the news agenda here in America at the moment. There was a brawl, effectively, that broke out in Washington, D.C. on Friday evening at a shop called Chipotle. It's a food takeaway shop. You may have seen that footage online. It went extremely viral of these young teenagers literally hitting them each other over the head with chairs. I've just been down to that Chipotle this afternoon and spoke to some of the locals there, so we will bring you the latest on that situation as well on The Late Show. Find out who people think is to blame. Some people actually told me this is all President Trump's fault, but of course they would.
13: Wow, gosh, yes, okay. I suppose they'll link anything to President Trump, won't they? But yes, all right. Well, look, thank you very, very much, Bev. Bev Turner there, who will be live with you for The Late Show Live from midnight until 3 a.m. And yes, actually, that is a relatively new detail that we're getting here, and there is some footage online which we won't be showing you, but there is a school attached to this Islamic centre. So there's children there. Now, I'm looking at them now. They can't be any older than 4 years old, who thankfully doesn't, none of them appear to be harmed in this, but the point is they were there as this was happening. So you can only imagine how shaken up they must be. And we'll get more details for you, obviously, as and when a clearer motive and the identities of these shooters and everything emerges. But yeah, pretty devastating news there coming out of San Diego. Can we bring up, just bringing it back to the UK's front pages, really. I think this story, I saw on the front of the Daily Express, and it's about the triple lock, which, again, I've said it before, it's not the sexiest story in town, but actually it is very important to all of our finances. You've got it in front of you there, Joanna. Britain's want to keep the pension triple lock. Go on, why is this important?
11: I mean, we all know that the older generation, people turn out to vote, are usually older, and they obviously like the triple lock. What is a hard reality is that it is a benefit. In the Pensions Act, the first line in it is, in creating this, we are creating a benefit. It goes up, but it's the most generous benefit we have, basically. It goes up in line with whatever's highest, inflation, average earnings, or 2.5%. That is absurd, right? And the main crux of it is, of course, we would love to roll this out to everyone, but it's not young people against old people. It's the fact that the generation before pensioners today had more kids. quite frankly, they just did. Now there's fewer workers in the system and fewer people that can pay it. There is not a magical pot that you've been paying into your whole life that you will get back.
13: Is that not that because we've got exist. So many people unemployed then?
11: No, but that is true. So you can't. So the two issues go hand in hand. One, we had the generation had less kids, right? But then also youth unemployment is at 16%. No one's figuring out ways to fix that. And whilst that is happening, we're dealt with this massive problem where we're over budget for the, I mean, it's £15.5 billion more than it was predicted to be when they first rolled it out.
13: Okay, so we're gonna hang this over the break, actually. We'll come back and sort of talk about this because I know a lot of my viewers and listeners have got very, very strong views on this. So we'll return to that in just a sec.
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20: For sure. And no worries about our travel insurance.
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23: Hello. We've got some rain affecting France as we go through Tuesday. Warm in the sunshine elsewhere with a few showers. There is a bit more cloud across Canary Islands and across Madeira. Best of the sunshine across Portugal and Spain. Outbreaks of rain affecting France. Elsewhere, many places seeing sunny spells. A few showers bubbling up as we go into the afternoons. But otherwise, temperatures are on the rise. Plenty of sunshine. Highs into the mid to high 20s.
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27: 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I'm a supporter of Help the Persecuted. War has erupted across the Middle East. 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
2: I've been in Westminster for a long time, but I know that though power may be here, its effect on people's lives is across the whole of the country. We may be where rules are made, but it's where they're implemented that matters. Join me, Jacob Rees-Mogg, for forthright and frank discussion on where Britain has come from, where it's going, and where it will end up. That's State of the Nation, Monday to Thursday, 8 to 9 o'clock. Vox Populi, Vox Dei.
3: Okay, welcome back. Look, we'll just revisit tomorrow's Daily Express. Leo, what's your take on the triple lock, the pensions triple lock here? Because apparently Britons want to keep it.
4: Whose idea was it that, like, when you get old enough, you get free money? Like, obviously, at that point, that year, we just had some random money lying around that we didn't know what to do with. It's like, when was that? Like, now, we could have old people, like, working. We wouldn't need to keep importing loads of people to do Deliveroo and stuff like that if we just had those 75-year-olds out there on the electric bikes bringing me a pizza.
3: Yeah, and that's the problem, isn't it? Because a lot of them can't do that. And I don't know, I maybe I'm the only one on this panel. Look, I fear that, you know, when I get old, and you know, things might have gone Pete Tong for me here. I might be rendered unemployable. And I will literally be relying on this triple lock. And then if we scrap it all, what are those people going
5: to
3: do?
5: I mean, we have to be live to the reality that we're probably not going to get it. It's going to get scrapped at some point, isn't it? It's impossible to maintain, which is why it's so staggering that I think young people, this story is saying, also think that, yeah, almost half of 18 to 34-year-olds want to keep
3: because
5: it.
3: Because there's going to be a generation, probably us, who are going to suffer because we won't have been saving up in the way that yes. we would do if we knew we weren't going to get it.
5: Yeah.
3: But then we get the rug pulled from under us.
5: Even if we are going to get it.
3: We're going to be in cardboard.
4: But people weren't supposed to live to 80. Like, when the pensions came out, you died, like, 2 years after you got your pension. But so we need to raise the pension age. Keep the triple lock. Just raise it to 90.
6: But also, we're not talking about removing the triple lock and removing the state pension. We're removing some of the generous aspects of the pension.
5: Yeah. So surely the state pension's going to go. It's not.
6: No, but it's not whether...
5: Not
6: look, just talking about reforming it and what is wrong with the triple lock, we also have a blanket kind of rollout for everyone. Means testing it will mean that people who have saved up for the correct amount of time, have the money to facilitate their old age, can do so without having it be a burden for other people.
3: Okay.
5: Massive leaning crisis here, though. We talk about the housing crisis for our generation. It's going to be pensions. We're not putting enough away. We've got parents living longer. Yeah. It's going to be horrible.
3: Huge. Huge. It's going to be big. Right, well, on that quite depressing note, thank you very much to my wonderful panel. Thank you to you at home who've been watching and listening. It's quite refreshing, I think, to have a little bit more to go at because obviously for the last couple of weeks, it's all been one story in town. As exciting as that was when the resignations were coming through, it was very much just one thing, wasn't it? So a bit more variety now. Up next is Bev Turner for The Late Show Live, and she, as you were hearing before, has got a huge amount to go at, and I would expect an update and a clearer motive on what we saw, those devastating scenes at the San Diego Islamic Center. So watch this space for that.
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8: 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It's going to be a damp night for most of us, strengthening breeze as well, with heavy showers then following the rain from the west and dominating throughout much of Tuesday. It's unsettled out there. In other words, low pressure in control of the

0: Weather for the time being, ushering in spells of rain followed by showers. This is all ahead of drier and warmer weather we're expecting later this week, but for now we've simply got the rain, and it's a wet night, especially for Northern Ireland, Wales and the southwest, with the rain turning heavy around midnight. A fresh breeze, and because of the cloud as well as the rain and the wind, it's going to be a mild night, much milder compared with recent nights, temperatures of 11 or 12 Celsius first thing Tuesday. The one place where it will stay dry through the night is Shetland, Orkney, Caithness, parts of Aberdeenshire, where we begin the day with a keen breeze, 9 degrees, and cloudy but mostly dry. It's damp for the rest of Scotland, rain on and off, nothing particularly heavy away from the southwest of Scotland. Soon enough, showers following the rain for Northern Ireland, and more especially for Wales and the southwest, though it's a damp start to the day for eastern and northern England. In between, something a little drier for the Midlands into central southern England for a couple of hours through the morning, but these showers move in and they're going to be frequently arriving from the southwest through the day. Heavy at times, prolonged as well, where these showers merge together. In between, some sunshine, yes, and it will feel a little less cold compared with the last few days, 18 or 19 Celsius in the south and southeast. Wednesday starts off showery again, a lot of cloud out there, but it's a mild start to the day, and through the day we'll start to see the winds change direction. They'll push a lot of the showers through, but we can expect also that change in wind direction to bring higher temperatures through Wednesday, Thursday and into Friday, peaking into the mid to high 20s later this week.
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5: 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UK only. Entrance must be 18 or over. Lines close at 4 p.m. on the 26th of June. This is a network giveaway. Entries will be pooled. 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
1: Both suspects in this case are deceased. We have three confirmed adults that are deceased at the Islamic Center.
0: Huge developing situation coming out of California this evening. Five dead after a shooting at an Islamic center in San Diego. We're due an update this hour, so stay tuned for that also tonight.
2: I think that they are getting very close to making a deal.
0: Donald Trump has called off a strike on Iran as he says a deal is on the cusp. We've heard that before. And in the last few moments, Foreign Secretary Yvette Cooper has said that Iran's blockade of the Strait of Hormuz could result in tens of millions going hungry. I'll be talking to a furious farmer in Wales who'll tell me that is a load of rubbish, as well as her counterpart in America also.
3: Ayar's parents bear considerable blame for what occurred.
0: Well, after the horrific Southport attack, of course, part of the blame was laid at the parents, not the government. Now the government has announced mums and dads will face harsher punishments if their children break the law. I'm Bev Turner. This is The Late Show Live.

0: Very warm welcome. Thank you for joining me this evening in Washington. My panel, former Obama policy advisor, Laurie Watkins is with us. Laurie, good evening.
1: Good evening, Beth.
0: And former Chief of Staff to Marco Rubio, Matt Terrell is with us. And in London, businessman and activist Adam Brooks, commentator and broadcaster Matt Stadlin. Now, last time the two Matts were on, you had a bit of a Barney. The last time Laurie and Adam is on, in fact, every time Laurie and Adam are on, there's a bit of a Barney. So it could be a little spicy tonight, ladies and gentlemen. Excellent panel, delighted to have you all with us. Let's turn to the top, though. This breaking news story out of San Diego this evening. Police are now saying that two suspects are dead and the threat has been neutralized after a shooting at the Islamic Center in San Diego.
2: There is no further threat. Both suspects in this case are deceased. All of the kids are safe. Our hearts go out to the families that are in this moment being notified of what has happened to their loved ones. We have three confirmed adults that are deceased at the Islamic Center.
0: Let's speak now to US political reporter from the Daily Mail, Victoria Churchill. Victoria, what do we know this evening as we sit here, 7 p.m. DC time, 12 a.m. in London? What's the latest, Victoria?
3: Well, always great to be back on with you, Bev. And, you know, unfortunately, it has to be in a situation just like this. But the reports that I'm seeing is that these shooters were 17 and 19 years of age. There was a security guard who bravely either neutralized them himself or helped neutralize them. And, you know, of course, we have to think about the fact that this happened in California, which has some of the most restrictive and invasive policies on firearm ownership. And, you know, for those that advocate for gun rights across the country, I think we're seeing time and time again that these radical gun control policies really do not save lives at the end. The only thing that they do is increase restrictions on law-abiding citizens or gun owners, and it has no impact when it comes to preventing acts of mass violence, unfortunately, and it only leaves people defenseless.
0: Yeah, we understand, I think, Victoria, this evening, and we are going to get an update, we believe, from the law enforcement in the area whilst we're on air in this first hour. But we understand, as you say, that these two perpetrators, aged 17 and 19, rather mysteriously found dead in a car a few blocks from the incident with gunshot wounds believed to be self-inflicted. It certainly, at the moment, doesn't follow the profile of what we would imagine as a standard, let's say, a school shooting, because there is a school attached to the mosque, and the police are considering it, they say, a hate crime unless they are proved otherwise. What are you drawing from some of these details?
3: I mean, I think that they are absolutely correct to consider this a hate crime. I think any time when you have any incident that is racially or religiously motivated based on people's backgrounds, that is, of course, consideration for a hate crime. You know, of course, this is still very much a developing situation. But, you know, again, I think it's interesting that law enforcement was, you know, able to confirm the adults, but they kind of, when it comes to teenagers and to youth, they're a little bit more hesitant of that. That is pretty standard when it comes to cases like this. But again, it also just goes to show that, you know, particularly with the 17-year-old, right, pretty much nowhere in America can you own firearms under the age of 18. California's own governor, Gavin Newsom, has proposed the 28th Amendment, which would raise that age from 18 to 21 nationwide for any kind of firearms. And so, you know, we look at cases like this where these proposed measures would unfortunately not have saved lives. And of course, we can't even forget the White House Correspondents' Dinner shooter, you know, the event that I was at just a couple weeks ago, where that man also came from California and obtained his firearms legally. And so, you know, again, California really seems to be the root of a lot of really crazy problems and issues that are impacting America nationwide.
0: Yeah, when we have these sorts of shootings in the UK, Victoria, be it at a synagogue or a mosque, thoughts, of course, instantly turn to religious rivalries, religious hatred, which may be happening on the other side of the world and ends up on our Western shores. At this stage, we don't know, but would you suspect that this could be related to that, that the shooters could be Jewish? We know that a suicide note was left, which is being described as having racial overtones, and that there was some scrawling on one of the weapons believed to be racial hatred as well. Hate speech scrawled on the weapon is how the police have described it. We are speculating, but it looks fairly likely that it could be related to something like that.
3: Again, potentially I don't want to get ahead of the facts here, but again, what I also want to say is important to note that not in all states are people that attend religious institutions left defenseless, right? Again, we look back at the brave people in the Texas church just a couple of years ago who were able to apprehend a shooter on their own grounds. So when you look at a state like Texas compared to a state like California, one leaves their churchgoers, synagogue goers, mosque goers, whatever religious institution you have, defenseless, versus in the other one, these people are not left defenseless.
0: Yeah, thank you, Victoria, so much. Thanks for joining us. We will, of course, be keeping an eye on this developing situation. Victoria Churchill there from the Daily Mail. Let me turn to my panel here. Matt, it's so interesting for me as a Brit that when there is a shooting, the conversation so quickly turns to gun control. Is that your sort of expectation, your experience of shootings? Because in the UK, that's not what we would necessarily be talking about at a time like this.
1: Yeah, I think that's spot on. I think Victoria was spot on with what she said. You know, look, you have many of these states, California, Illinois, another state. We have very strict gun laws. But yet you see shootings time and again in these states. You know, take Illinois, the south side of Chicago. We see gun violence consistently there. So, you know, look, I always go back to guns don't kill people. People kill people. So, look, we'll have to see what the real drivers were in terms of what occurred here today. I'll just note, I'm not suggesting there's a connection here, but this Islamic Center has been in the news before. In fact, two of the 9/11 hijackers attended this mosque. Again, not suggesting there's a connection there, but this has been in the news before. We'll see what takes shape here.
0: Yeah, we are going to be moving on, folks, if you're just joining us. We just want to bring you up to speed on this. It's the biggest story here in America at the moment. We're going to be looking at some more domestic politics as well in just a moment. Laurie, your thoughts on this and yet another shooting appears to be religiously motivated. Is it too soon to assume that?
4: I think it is too soon to assume that, and it's way too soon also to assume that this has anything to do with anyone that affiliates or is from the Jewish faith. I mean, this racial undertones can mean anything. They could have been Christian nationalists. They could have been from some kind of other religious or nationalist hate group, for example. We're not sure of that yet, but just some quick statistics that there are 3.3 million people who live in San Diego, California, and of those 3.3 million people, 3% of the population there is made up of Muslims, and there has been a large explosion in Muslim population from 2000, excuse me, to 2010 of 179% increase. Some might say that's a crazy number, but when you look at the number, like I just said, it's only 3% of the total residents who live in San Diego. But that particular mosque has been around since the mid-1980s, and I say that because also it's been around for a very long time. From people that I talked to on the ground, that mosque is well known, generations of people that their kids went there, their grandkids went there, etc. So it's very well known. And this is just a tragic situation for the entire community there. But yes, it is just another example of gun violence here in the United States of America because of you, some can say, the lax laws that we have, or on the flip side. But yes, I'm very interested to understand whether or not these guns were purchased across state lines, etc., because you're not able to get them in California like that.
0: Well, luckily there were no guns on Friday. We're going to bring you some footage soon of an incident. It's just about teenage misbehavior, actually, teenage violence. There was a clip that went viral online of a load of kids kicking off here in Washington, D.C. from Friday night at a takeaway place just around the corner,
4: the
0: Chipotle outlet. I went down there today, and we'll bring you what people were saying in the area as well in just a moment. But let's turn now to the latest developments comments on the conflict in the Middle East. President Trump says that the United States is holding off on a planned attack on Iran that had been scheduled for Tuesday, citing what he described as serious negotiations taking place. Here he was speaking just this evening.
5: Well, other countries have come to me and they've said we were getting ready to do a very major attack tomorrow. And I've put it off for a little while, hopefully maybe forever, but possibly for a little while, because we've had very big discussions with Iran, and we'll see what they amount to. I was asked by Saudi Arabia, Qatar, UAE, and some others if we could put it off for 2 or 3 days, a short period of time, because they think that they are getting very close to making a deal. And if we can do that where there's no nuclear weapon going into the hands of Iran, I think, and if they're satisfied, we will be probably satisfied also.
0: Let's get the latest on this with geopolitical expert, friend of the show, Kate Jones. Kate, thank you so much for joining me. So President Trump crediting, if that's the right word, Qatar and Saudi Arabia for persuading him to hold back on this. What do we draw from that, Kate? What does it tell us about the situation, the tensions and the pressures which are being brought to bear now on President Trump and Iran?
6: Well, the president said it was just a few days. And so, you know, the pressure remains on Iran. And I would make the assumption that potentially there are some sort of negotiations going on behind the scenes. And we can look forward in the next few days to see one or the other of the results, which will be potentially military strikes or some kind of elevated situation, or equally continuation of ceasefire and further discussions. So I think that in terms of the Gulf states, they really do not wish to see further attacks on their infrastructure, and particularly more recently where the Iranians have showed that they're willing to attack their alternate routes for shipping fuel and very sensitive targets. So over the weekend, there were some incidents and we're not entirely sure on the ones against Saudi Arabia. But I think that the Gulf states really do not wish to have any further attacks. They'd like to see the shipping of oil resume and some sort of negotiation on the table. At the same time, I believe that Iran is under a lot of pressure, because the economic outcome right now with this blockade against their ports means they're not pulling in the sort of financial benefit of their oil. And China is also indubitably probably pressuring them after these conversations that took place with China between Xi and Trump. You know, Xi said he would also have some kind of help. We don't know what that's defined as, but some help with Iran. Mm. And of course, the reason for that is China is facing higher manufacturing costs and of petrochemicals and refining of their fuel, because they're taking in about 80%+ of the Iranian export of crude. So it affects them at about 10% to 12% of their imports. So pressure from China, this whole sort of global economic situation starts to pressure everyone. You know, it's really, we're in a new age of economic statecraft in which the interdependencies that came about from the global economy are now a kind of weapon, a kind of leverage and a pressure to get the result that a nation wants, whether that's Iran cutting off shipping with the threat of attack, or the United States blockading the oil shipments that are critical to an ally of Iran.
0: Mm. Kate, brilliant summing up for us. Thank you so much. Geopolitical expert Kate Jones there. Somewhere that looks absolutely lovely. Am I allowed to ask you where you are, Kate? You've got the swimming pool in the background.
6: Do you
0: mind telling us where you are?
6: Yeah, sure. I'm at Treasure Island in Florida, and it's actually a really spectacular place. I have a place right on the beach. I highly recommend it. I'm here for Special Operations Soft Week. So it's a giant defense conference, and we will be seeing all of the new contractors, fun things, as well as the sort of weapons and everything that Special Operations might have an eye to buy. So there will be a big demo.
0: Okay,
6: in the
0: brilliant. Well, Nick, you must tell me all of... Keep us updated and tell us all about it when you get back. Looks very pleasant. Kate Jones, thank you so much for joining us. Let me know your thoughts this evening. gbnews.com/yoursay. That is so American. I'm in Florida. I'm at a defense conference talking about...
4: And even with the rain, as a Floridian, even with the rain, I'm like, I'd take the rain every day.
0: Right, still to come this evening on The Late Show Live, we're going to be talking to a furious farmer in Wales as well as their counterpart in America, because in the last few moments, Foreign Secretary Yvette Cooper has said that Iran's blockade of the Strait of Hormuz could result in tens of millions going hungry. Really? After she's treated our farmers the way she has? Let's discuss that. This is The Late Show Live only on GB News.

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18: Welcome back to The Late Show, live with me, Bev. Now, breaking news tonight. The Foreign Secretary is set to tell a major aid summit in London tomorrow that the world is sleepwalking into a global food crisis as Iran's blockade of the Strait of Hormuz continues to threaten global food supplies. Yvette Cooper is expected to urge in her speech that fertilizer shipments be moved through the strait within weeks to help prevent a global emergency. Meanwhile, the World Food Programme has warned that up to 45 million people could face acute food insecurity if the blockade continues. Let's talk now to farmer Gareth Wynne-Jones and also American farmer Stephanie Nash. Thank you both for joining us this evening. Right, Gareth, let me start with you. Your thoughts on Yvette Cooper saying that there is a crisis. Is there, and is it only because of the Strait of Hormuz?
19: Well, they've been sleepwalking for many, many years, governments before them as well. And as you know, Bev, we've been banging that drum to explain that there has been a massive reduction in our livestock numbers, you know, less people planting crops, and there's a lot of land lost to solar farms, to developments, and as well we have to remember all the rewilding and the wastage of good land that could be for food production. And you know, food security should be right at the top for any government in any country. So let's not just, you know, blame this war, but these are the little tipping points. And we've been saying this for such a long time. Everybody within the farming industry, you've heard it for years off me personally, and it's been frustrating for many, many farming families and communities to try and get the message across to government. And now the poorer people in society are going to go hungry because of this disaster that is happening in the Middle East.
18: And so, in a way, Stephanie, what Gareth's saying is there's no wiggle room in our system in the UK. We haven't got the capacity to deal with a situation which is so disruptive like this. In the UK, we import about 50% of our food already. We've allowed ourselves to get vulnerable. How is it for you here in America, Stephanie?
1: And that's something that I advocate against is, you know, American farmers and ranchers, we've been so sustainable, we've been strong. And in the last couple of years, our administration has allowed more imports than exports. And we have decreased the value of the American farmer and rancher here in the United States. And there's a lot of issues that we face. Not only did Iran, you know, make problems for us with diesel and gas prices, but there have been a lot of different topics that you can go about: farm inputs for farmers, the amount of farmers and ranchers that we are losing on a daily basis. You know, he talked about development in Tennessee, where I live. Development has taken over much of our land and water resources, and unfortunately many administrations and many in political power do not want to admit that they're the problem. Development and progress, we can only go so far until we lose our land and water resources. And so we need to be able to fight for that as farmers and ranchers.
18: Gareth, what's it like for you when you hear Stephanie talk about that and how closely connected it is to your own situation, this global movement of travel where farmers feel that they're being harmed by those in power? It's tragic.
19: Well, it's a global agenda, isn't it? And it's been a global agenda for a long time, let's be honest with each other. But let's look at the UK as well. We lost our last fertilizer ammonia producing factory in 2023, and that was due to high energy costs. So all these figures and all these problems are self-made by government, you know, from energy costs that we're not protective of our industries that makes us self-sufficient. And half the food in the world is produced with artificial fertilizer, however we look at it. So, you know, like we've said for such a long time, we are sleepwalking into food shortages and into massive food inflation. And let's not forget, you know, America is a massive country. We're a tiny little pimple, an island with a growing population that needs to be fed. Most of the food now, nearly 50%, I'd say, is coming as an import, you know. So we've got to protect the people that are producing this food, or we are going to be in a hell of a mess very, very soon.
18: Yeah. Stephanie, how long can the farmers in America cope without this fertilizer getting through? Or are you not vulnerable to it in the same way that we are in Europe?
1: Much as other countries. I think the biggest issues in our country is wondering where the land is going to go. Right now, we have 360 million acres owned by 65 years or older farmers, and there's no plan. There's no plan from the USDA. There's no plan from, you know, the administration. They want to talk about how to make America healthy again, but they don't want to talk about the truth behind farming and ranching. They don't want to talk about how farmers and ranchers are a dying breed. They don't want to talk about mental illness. They don't want to talk about the pay. You know, I love to talk about this fact that JBS, one of the biggest meat packers in the United States, made $86 billion, and the average farmer in America makes negative $1,161. We have a crisis in our country. Pay our farmers, make them valuable in every country. I mean, we should have stronger agendas for agriculture, and that's in the UK, that's in Italy, that's in Germany, that's in the United States, that is everywhere. We decrease the value of agriculture too much, and it's gonna cause a food security issue for the future.
18: Yeah. Thank you both. Genuinely, I think that was one of the most illuminating interviews I've done on Late Show Live, and it's just so interesting and also so depressing at the same time to see farmers from both sides of the world struggling with exactly the same issues. Thank you so much, Gareth Wynne-Jones there and Stephanie Nash. Let me go to my panel in England, shall we now, just to reflect upon that. Guys, I mean, two very different sort of lifestyles. You saw the wet Welsh fields of Gareth Wynne-Jones and these, you know, sunny uplands of America. But still, Adam, the same issues across the world. And as Gareth said, it is this globalist agenda. And when you see it laid out before you like that, you realise it's true. But what are we going to eat?
16: Yeah, it's worrying. And look, from a selfish point of view, I think we're going to see a big problem with beer in hospitality. Beer relies on CO2 coming from that region through natural gas. We rely on, you know, the crops that come from around the world as well to brew the beer. So there could be a real problem with that. You know, I don't believe we're going to run out of food here. I really don't. But there are going to be certain things that we are going to have to start rationing or go without in the coming months. I'm just hoping that, you know, I back what Donald Trump's doing in Iran, because I do not want my kids growing up in a future where mad mullahs have got nuclear weapons, mullahs that hate us, you know, and a regime that kills its own people, wants to kill women for showing their hair. They're monsters. I want them dealt with. And one thing I will say, and I hope, he's managed to somehow unite the Middle East. When this is over, I believe we're going to be living in real safer times. It's going to be a safe Middle East, something we haven't seen for 50 years, I hope. So I hope he pulls this off.
18: I hope so. Matt Stadlin, the farmers, though, back to their situation with these reduced fertilizers coming in. What do you see when you sit, hear that story laid out like that?
20: So much to get our teeth into. Just to respond briefly to what Adam said, if the Middle East is united, apart from Iran, for starters, then it's united because they're desperate for Iran not to strike them, as they've already been struck. Like Adam, I certainly don't want Iran to get a nuclear weapon. Big question is whether this conflict has made that less likely, possibly more likely. And guess what? Iran isn't just capable of blackmailing the world if it, heaven forbid, does get a nuclear weapon. It's shown that it can blackmail the world, threaten the world, put a gun to our heads by threatening the Strait of Hormuz. All it has to do is say that it's going to blow up a ship, and it brings the whole thing, as we've seen, to a standstill. And we shouldn't be surprised by this, because Iran has been sponsoring terrorism for decades. As to the farming, this is obviously a very serious situation which the Foreign Secretary, Yvette Cooper, is talking about here. Like Adam, I suspect that we're not going to run out of food, but food prices may well go up in our country, and we already have a massive cost of living crisis as it is. Just look at the petrol pumps. And they haven't been going down recently, as far as I can see. I use petrol a lot, and they've gone up, 25p, 30p, is it, since the end of February, just before the war started? So it's a very serious set of circumstances.
16: But the difference is, with this country, most Western nations have helped their population, their people, with the fuel costs. Spain cut fuel duty, it cut VAT. This country has given nothing back to its people. These people that are governing us don't seem to care about us. That's what worries me. Other nations will help their
20: Where's the money coming
16: citizens.
20: From, Adam? Because it's got to come from somewhere.
16: Where's the money coming from other Western countries?
20: Well, you're calling for money to be put into our pockets, so who's going to pay for it?
16: Let's stop giving foreigners so many benefits, and we might be able to look after our own people.
20: That sounds like a positive
18: Let me bring Laurie in on this. Laurie, we started by talking about the fact that the Iran war is making fertilizer expensive, and farmers all around the world are sirening an alarm call right now that we need to do something about it. When you hear that situation, what do you make of it?
21: I spent last week driving across the country, going up to New England to visit family, and hitting six or seven states along the way. And I went to farms. I come from a farming family on both sides of my family as well, and I respect the hell out of farmers. And I will say that I've been very very worrisome about not just the cost of fuel, but obviously the cost of fertilizer and ammonia and urea, etc., that is going to have cataclysmic consequences here in the United States, that even if this conflict were to stop tomorrow, we would still feel these consequences for the next few months, maybe up to 6, 7, 8 months. It's not like a faucet, you know, nozzle you can just turn off and on. And in the UK, prices have jumped 50 to 70%, and in the United States, they've jumped 45 to 60% just from this strait being closed. And when you have 40% of globally traded urea, another mineral that I was talking about, that comes through the strait, as well as 1/3 to nearly half of globally traded nitrogen fertilizer inputs come through the strait. These are problems that I've been sounding the alarm since the first day that this conflict started, because I'm aware of what happened when the breadbasket of the world of Ukraine, when that conflict started, when Russia attacked Ukraine, and how that had cataclysmic effects to our food systems across the world, absolutely to Europe. And you all should be the most concerned, more so than the United States, but specifically those Gulf states who rely on food coming through that strait, Matt, in order to survive.
18: Thanks, Laurie. Matt, this situation in Iran, if people start going hungry around the world, this is something that Trump has got to sort out quickly.
2: Well, look, I think that this war is going to come to an end, and I think it will come to an end soon. I do believe that. Look, there's no question. It may not be popular for me to say this, but I'm going to say it. There's no question that there are some temporary sacrifices that people are making right now and are going to need to make. And the truth is, we shouldn't be here right now. But we are, because no other U.S. president in American history has done what has been needed to be done to ensure that Iran does not have a nuclear weapon. We cannot allow Iran to have a nuclear weapon. And President Trump is the only president, the only world leader, who's taken the necessary steps to ensure that Iran does not acquire, attain, or have a nuclear weapon. That is vital. And the truth is, some sacrifices are going to be made. I think the good news is they'll be temporary, and that's key.
18: Okay. Right. Thank you, folks. Still a lot to come this evening on The Late Show Live, including this.
3: AR's parents bear considerable blame for what occurred.
18: Well, that was after the horrific Southport attack, of course. Part of the blame was laid with the parents, not the government. Sorry, now the government has announced that mums and dads will face harsher punishments if their children break the law. Should they be more responsible for their kids' actions? This is The Late Show Live, only on GB.

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21: Welcome back to The Late Show Live. Now, parents and guardians could face tougher penalties, including possible jail sentences, if their child commits a crime under plans to overhaul the UK's youth justice system. New figures show that 8 in 10 prolific offenders in England and Wales commit their first offence as a child, while nearly two-thirds of young people released from custody re-offend within a year. Under the shake-up, parenting orders, which are court-mandated measures aimed at helping parents and guardians manage a child's behaviour, will also be strengthened. The plan also includes a new youth intervention courts pilot, bringing together judges, youth justice services and specialist support to tackle the root causes of offending. Let me come to my panel here in America, first of all, on this. Matt, good idea, or should there just be stricter punishments for the kids? Take responsibility, learn responsibility.
22: Yeah. Well, I think it's an and, not or approach, right? Certainly, we hold kids accountable. You're seeing that in the UK, but right here in Washington, D.C., Navy Yard, we've seen at the Chipotle recently.
21: We're going to come on to that in the rest of this evening.
22: I don't want to ruin it, but I'll tell you this much right now. I think it's an and, not or approach. I think within reason. I think if you have parents out there who are dropping kids off past curfew or aren't being responsible in the sense of parenting and appear to be kind of promoting or supporting kids doing wrong, then yes, I think they should be held accountable in that sense. But look, kids should be held accountable at the end of the day. They're the ones who are doing these actions.
21: Laurie, what do you think? Because I have concerns about this movement of travel. I want parents to take responsibility for their kids. But the bottom line is, they don't have responsibility for their kids. For whatever reason, they don't. And so punishing the parents isn't going to teach them to take responsibility for the kids. It's just going to result in parents probably getting violent with their own kids. I'm genuinely, I predict this is going to cause breakdowns of family, because you're going to get teenage boys trying to get out of the door. You could have a dad, if there is a dad, saying you're not going out of the door. They end up fighting. You're going to see families seeing more of social services. This is going to cause more family breakdown, I think. What do you reckon?
7: Well, with all due respect, Viv, I think that there's probably already a breakdown in the family dynamic and structure if something like this is happening. But I will bring up two cases here in the United States that I was supportive of, and I am still supportive of the measures. So maybe it's contradictory to the point you just were trying to make. But yeah. Colt Gray, 14-year-old, and Colin Gray was his dad.
21: Sorry, let's just listen to this press conference. Oh, we'll come back to this in San Diego about the shooting. Here we go.
9: Except today. This is a city's and a community's absolute worst nightmare. As a free society, I appreciate all of your patience as we try to work through and piece this scene back together again. I have some updated information that I want to make sure everybody has. At about 9:42 this morning, we received a call of a runaway juvenile. After speaking with the mom began to piece together bits and pieces of information over an extended period of time. The information that she was gathering and conveying to us began to elevate the threat level that we were perceiving with this information. She believed her son was suicidal, and she began to share information that several of her weapons were missing. Her vehicle was missing, in addition to her son. She also said that her son was with a companion, and that they were dressed in camo, and that is not consistent with what we would typically see from somebody that is suicidal. That began to trigger a larger threat assessment picture. Our threat management unit began to take the tips and leads that we had and utilize the technology we have available to us. Our license plate readers was at the top of that list. We began to have, we noted that there were hits with the vehicle down in Fashion Valley. We dispatched officers into the area of the mall as a possible location that was a threat. We also gathered information that one of the individuals was associated in some form or fashion with Madison High School. We alerted the school police department, and we dispatched officers into the area of Madison High School. While we were gathering this information and we were trying to zero in on where these individuals were at, we received the call at approximately 11:43 that there was an active shooter at the Islamic Center. Officers were in the area, still talking with mom, trying to piece together where they might be, the locations that she felt that they would be at. And that was just a few blocks away. Those officers, once they heard what was happening at the Islamic Center, immediately dispatched themselves to the mosque. And just to recap what we talked about earlier, when officers arrived on scene, they came across, in some form or fashion, three deceased individuals, victims. One was a security guard at the center.
15: See the big guy?
9: We'll get some questions in just a minute, sir. Thank you. because of what the officers were encountering, and because we know that this is a large gathering facility with kids, with adults, with community members from throughout our county, officers immediately began to enter the facility, utilizing our active shooter protocol, looking for a suspect or two. At the same, and in about the same time as they were making entry and searching through the facility, room by room, we received calls of a vehicle a couple blocks away that was shooting at a landscaper. The landscaper is going to be okay, but we are still investigating that scene. It appears he may have been shot in the helmet that deflected and saved his life, but that is not totally confirmed at this point. A couple blocks away from there, we also received a call where a community member reported our two suspects in a vehicle, and it appeared they had gunshot wounds. And upon our arrival, we determined they were deceased. We are in the process of serving search warrants that will continue tonight and on into the days ahead. We're going to continue following any leads and any information that comes forward, as we're all focused on figuring out how this happened and what could we have done to prevent it. I will end by saying, it's not a cliche. If you see something, if you hear something, if you know something, that is an integral part of preventing things like this from happening. And it's an integral part for us to be able to take that information, utilize the tools that we have to try to prevent something like this from happening. So with that, I'm gonna bring up Mark Remley from the FBI to discuss a little bit more information.
1: Thank you all for coming, and thank you, Chief. My name is Mark Remley. I am the special agent in charge of the FBI's San Diego field office. As was reported earlier, three adults have lost their lives in today's senseless act of violence. We also know the two teenage subjects responsible are also deceased. The FBI is determined to uncover all the facts associated with this incident and learn why this shooting occurred at the Islamic Center of San Diego. Here's what we know at this time after our preliminary assessment and working closely with our law enforcement partners to gather evidence. Victim specialists deployed to the Reunification Center at 4125 Hathaway in San Diego. We're also having additional victim services personnel deploy from our headquarters in Washington, D.C. to assist with the families that have been impacted. Our bomb techs have cleared the vehicle associated with the subjects. We are in the process of interviewing family and friends of the subjects. And evidence response teams are gathering all the evidence from the scene for review. We will process everything as quickly, but as meticulously as we can. We again thank you for your patience as we work through the scene. The FBI stands with the communities we serve, and our hearts weigh heavy for those killed and everyone who was subjected to this violence today. Shooting incidents like this not only impact those within the immediate vicinity, but everyone in the community also feels the effects. We will continue to coordinate with our law enforcement partners and work closely with them for as long as it takes until we understand what happened. We will leave no stone unturned. We thank the public for your continued cooperation. As we continue to work through this active investigation, we ask that you send photos, videos, or any visual evidence or information you may have to FBI.gov/Islamic Center of San Diego shooting. As I mentioned earlier, no piece of information is too small. Everything helps us gather all the relevant evidence we need to better understand why this horrific incident occurred. So with that, I'm going to turn it over to the mayor for some comments.
16: Thank you.
18: Fucking direct results.
1: Mayor for some comments. Thank you.
0: Fucking great result.

0: Today, our city was shaken by a violent act of hate here at the Islamic Center of San Diego. And my heart is with every person that is impacted by this horrific tragedy. No one in our city should live in fear because of their identity, their faith, or their place of learning. I'm grateful to the San Diego Police Department, our San Diego Fire Rescue Department, and our partners at the local, state, and federal level, all of whom showed up here to help with this investigation and this response and help to bring this threat to an end. This tragedy is particularly hurtful to our Muslim community. As it comes together at the start of the Dhul Hijjah, one of Islam's holiest periods leading up to the Hajj and the Eid al-Adha, a time of deep faith, reflection, and unity. Hate has no home in San Diego. Islamophobia has no home in San Diego. An attack on any San Diegan is an attack on all San Diegans, and we will not stand for it in America's finest city. Let there be no misunderstanding. For anyone who would seek to bring this kind of violence to this city, you will be met with the full force of our law enforcement partnerships. And anyone who seeks to do harm here will understand the response will be swift and you will be brought to justice. In the meantime, I want to assure San Diegans, in particular our Muslim brothers and sisters, that the San Diego Police Department will be guarding all of our local houses of worship with additional presence to assure your safety during this very, very tragic time. We'll be guarding other houses of worship and making sure that we anticipate and try and prevent the very worst. We didn't meet that mark today, but I have deep gratitude to the security officer who was here, whose actions and heroism undoubtedly saved lives. And I'm grateful to every law enforcement individual who ran toward this call to help bring these people to justice. My prayers and my thoughts and our whole hearts community is with the Islamic Center of San Diego and all Muslim San Diegans. With that, I'll turn it back to our chief.
1: Before I open up to questions, we're a little over 5 hours outside of this incident. Understand the complexity of and the dynamics of a situation like this and the emotions that are without a doubt behind everything that's going on. Much of what else there is to answer is currently being investigated, and I cannot go into some of those details, but I will do my best to try to make sure that you guys have the information you need moving forward. So with that, I will open up to some questions. Yes, sir. Hang on. Trevor, go ahead. Yeah, we are actively investigating this as a hate crime. There are details and information that we are investigating as to exactly what those what the hate speech or the hate words were that were conveyed. Some of that is going to have to take more time to develop further to see where that information is coming from, but yes, it's being investigated as a hate crime at this point. There was definitely hate rhetoric that was involved.
2: That was found inside the involved.
1: Involved. I'll leave it at that for now. Yes.
3: What about the security guard? We have heard earlier reports that he engaged with these guys in some dumb punches.
1: It's still preliminary. We're still looking into that. We do believe the security guard was able to help at least minimize the situation to the front area of the mosque. Until we know more, I don't want to speculate, but at this point, I think it's fair to say his actions were heroic, and undoubtedly, he saved lives today. Yes, ma'am.

0: don't have details, but yes, the call came in as a runaway, and then it kind of elevated as mom began to kind of piece together what she was finding with her son being missing. She came up, she realized that she was missing weapons, multiple weapons. Her vehicle was missing. There are details that she was beginning to develop a bigger picture as to what she was dealing with, was conveying that to our folks, and we were trying to put that together and get out in front of this as quickly as we could. She found some note left by him. What that note looks like, what that note says, I'm not going to disclose right now. Yes, sir. Search warrants that we're going to be serving, I'm not going to put that information out right now. No.
1: Can you release the name of the victim?
0: Some of that information, that's what we're actively looking and investigating right now. Obviously, we have a lot of questions. Is what led up to this moment, and that will be ongoing in this investigation as we move forward. I'm sorry? I'm not sure at this point. We have just basically notified family of those victims. We're not going to put out their identity right now. We will put that information out here in the days ahead. But for now, we're not putting that information out. We're trying to protect kind of what we have. There's more work to be done, and we want to make sure that we're preserving some of that for the moment. Yes, ma'am. I'm going to let Imam Taha answer that type of question. I don't know for sure. I don't know for sure.
2: Are there 17 and 19 suspects?
0: 17 and 18. Yeah, I think it's 18. And then I need to correct that. I think I put out earlier it was 19. I believe it's 18.
2: Do you know the relationship?
0: No. Unknown, at least one, but unknown about the other one. It just in general, I think it's fair to say that all religious facilities across this country, around the world, in today's world, are well aware of the risks of that are associated. It's an unfortunate reality of the world we live in today. But I would say absolutely, everybody feels that insecurity. Well, first, let me make sure I'm clear. There was no specific threat. Especially no specific threat to the Islamic Center. It was just general hate kind of speech that I think covered a wide gamut. I don't want to go into any of the specifics at this point. Again, we are still actively investigating this as we speak, but it was more generalized. In some form or capacity, he was associated with the school as a student. Exactly what that capacity is, we're not sure of just yet. So the question is, was there a specific threat to the high school? There was no specific threat to any facility or any place with what we knew. There was generalized hate rhetoric and speech. Mom believed that her son was suicidal, but the additional bits of information led us to believe that there was a bigger threat picture here that we needed to consider. One person that's suicidal is not going to take three weapons from a location. Those little bits of information were significant and important that triggered a much bigger threat assessment that began to bring additional investigators in to utilize the technology that we have available to try to get out in front of what we feared would be coming. but there was no specific threat to this center or any religious facility or any school in or any mall in any way. I want to make sure that's clear. We don't get that wrong. We're still investigating, but yes, we do believe that's all associated with the larger picture of today's events. It's not, they're not separate. Let me, sir, go ahead.
3: So, Chief, I just want to know, I have a couple of questions. How do you plan to protect these sites personally? If you're going to start cleaning up, so you can protect them.
0: Yeah. So first of all, this is why we need the community. This is a partnership. Public safety is a shared responsibility. It is important that people share information when they see, hear, or know something that pertains to threats of violence. That is what allows us to filter through who is going to cause harm and who is not. So that information is priority one.
1: You know when you're going to reopen the mosque?
0: I'll let Imam Taha speak to that.
2: Chief, just as a clarification, the mother that you're speaking with about, the mother of the younger juvenile or the younger?
0: The younger. All right, listen, folks, we'll sit here all night and go question and answer. We will provide more information when more information is available and we have more of the information confirmed that we're now starting to speculate on. I want to make sure that you have the details thus far so that you understand exactly what we were responding to, what we were dealing with. And I'll close by saying this. Our hearts go out to the families, obviously the greater Muslim community. We're one city. And we're one community. As police chief, I am grateful that we have police officers and sheriff's deputies from throughout this county that dropped what they were doing and didn't do just what they were trained to do. They did what we hired them to do, to step into harm's way, to be willing to run towards gunfire, to protect people they don't even know. And so with that, thank you for your patience, and we will be back out in the days ahead with more information. Thank you.
4: My name is Taha Hassan. I'm the Imam and the Director of the Islamic Center of San Diego. All what I can say at this moment is that my community is mourning. My community is mourning. This is something that we have never expected to take place. But at the same time, the religious intolerance and the hate, unfortunately, that exists in our nation is unprecedented. All of us, we are responsible for spreading the culture of tolerance. The culture of love. All of us, we are responsible from whatever position we have as parents, as media people, as elected officials, as law enforcement, as religious leaders. All of us, we can do something to protect our nation, to protect our society. And please, I have one request to the media. Stop sharing the picture of the victims. I heard that there is a picture of an uncovered body going on. Please respect the privacy of the families and stop sharing these kind of pictures, please. Let the families mourn. Let them pray. As we do always at the Islamic Center of San Diego. It's a house of worship, it's not a battlefield. Come on, people come to the mosque to pray, to socialize, to celebrate, to enjoy their time together. Muslims and non-Muslims alike, everyone have been always welcomed. Our doors are always welcomed. We never ask people